0: Chris Stream says it's crucial people prepare for the severe weather season now.
1: Know that risk of the area where you're in, have that plan, talk with your family and your friends about what might happen if a disaster occurs or leading into disaster, and also prepare those packs, those emergency packs, for if a disaster occurs.
0: The Coalition will today unveil its long-awaited migration policy if it wins government. Here's political reporter Lexi Junawick.
2: Under the Coalition's policy, the ABC understands net overseas migration will be reduced to 100,000 in the first year, then tied to the pace of home building, so around 170,000. That's drastically below the government's plan to lower net overseas migration from around 290,000 to 245,000 by June next year, then 225,000 by next financial year. Minor party One Nation's policy is to slash immigration by 750,000 places over 3 years to create what it's calling net negative migration. Shadow Cabinet is due to meet at 9:30 this morning before an expected announcement around 11 a.m.
0: Overseas, US President Donald Trump says the United States moved its bombers out of RAF Fairford because of some threats to the base. The UK military base has been at the centre of an incident investigated by counter-terrorism police, with Prime Minister Andy Burnham saying Iran likely had played a part. The Pentagon has confirmed it's removed its bombers from the base, and Mr. Trump has told reporters just before taking off on a helicopter that the military planes didn't fly out by accident.
3: There were some threats, and rather than tempting the enemy, we'll capture the enemy and beat the enemy, but why should we leave him there? So we moved him around a little bit, not very far.
0: Back home, conservationists in North Queensland are working to bolster the population of the endangered northern quoll. At Mount Zero Taravale Sanctuary in North Queensland, northern quolls are being released into a predator-free haven in an effort to restore numbers. Australian Wildlife Conservation's John Konoski says they're leading the way in repopulating small to medium-sized animals, with 10 sites across the country so far.
4: It will hopefully provide a secure, very genetically diverse population. We're getting the founders from four different sites here on Cape Cleveland. So a genetically diverse population that will hopefully cope with the threats that we're throwing at it, climate change, all sorts of things.
0: To sport now, and in the NRL, Toa Samoa has announced its 23-player squad ahead of this year's Rugby League World Cup. Co-captained by Jerome Luai and Junior Barlow, the squad includes the likes of the Bulldogs' Stephen Crichton, Newcastle's Greg Marju and Penrith's Brian To'o. To'o Samoa's head coach, Ben Gardner, says it's the strongest team they've put together in some years.
5: I think that we've got a real balance of experience there, but also of youth. And some guys that are in some great form. So I think it's a great opportunity for us, our fans and our people.
0: Samoa's opening game of the tournament will be against France in Sydney next Friday. Queensland's weather isolated to scattered showers and thunderstorms south of Mackay, possible severe storms south of Bundaberg and east of Dalby, mostly sunny elsewhere. Cairns, Townsville and Bundaberg 29, Mackay 28, Rockhampton 32, Mount Isa 38. In the southeast, partly cloudy with showers, Brisbane and Logan 29, the Gold Coast 29, the Sunshine Coast 27 and Toowoomba 25 degrees.
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7: Hello, good morning to you. Hopefully you're having a fabulous start to your Tuesday. Hopefully you had a great long weekend. If you got one, let me tell you what's coming up on the program this morning. Seeing their tiny toes and the bubbles at the corner of their mouth for a mum. Very cute for her body after she's had a baby. Usually feels a little less than cute. Ahead on Mornings, hear from a Queenslander whose first-hand experience could help shape the future of healthcare for all women. More on that very shortly. Also coming up this morning, you're going to meet somebody who is quietly spoken, but you might know them from things bold, bright and larger than life. Hear from a Queenslander and what them led them from a career in healthcare to a very different type of healing. That is coming up on Mornings for you today. And this morning, if you were with me before 10 o'clock, you would have heard a lot of conversation

0: about trackers. These days, there are a lot of ways to track things and track people. Tracking your kids, maybe. Your kids tracking you. This morning, I'm keen to hear your thoughts on these trackers, the pros, the cons. Maybe you look back and think, oh, if I had a tracker, the things my parents would have known or they would have known more about where you got, where you went and what you're going up to, maybe when you should have been at school. Let me know your thoughts on these trackers. 1300 630 222. Are they a great idea or not so much? You can also text through 0487 993 222. Also this morning, continuing the conversation for Get Ready Week and how you should be getting ready.
1: From your porch to Parliament House and the world beyond, news you trust, conversations that count. ABC Tropical North.
0: Susan Graham Ryan with you this morning. Thank you very much for keeping me company today. Well, they create eyelashes and very cute toes and beautiful hearts. I'm talking about women growing a child. But they also go through significant health challenges, including in that time postpartum and for menopause as well. This Friday, the Senate Committee on Women's Health closes submissions, hearing from women and their opinions and proposals. The person you're about to meet is a North Queensland mum of two. She's a registered nurse and she also runs the Mother Base. She's also one of the people who's shared her experiences for this Senate committee. Brooke Wade, thank you very much for being with me. Brooke, becoming a mum is a remarkable and all-consuming experience. It can be delightful and painful and quiet and at the same time overwhelming. Brooke, can I get you to share a little of what motherhood was like for you, especially in those early days?
2: My husband and I are both ex-military, so I had my first baby in the ACT. Kind of just post lockdown and post COVID, and it was quite a lonely time. I was in a new, new place, didn't know anyone. It's absolutely freezing down there with a new baby. And then shortly after that, we moved to Sydney to another place where I didn't know anyone. So yeah, it was certainly a life changing lonely time. And then my second baby we had up here in Townsville, and he was that was a whole new experience. He was quite sick. But yeah, so it's just, yeah, it's absolutely life-changing experience though, isn't it?
0: It really is. And it changes your mind, it changes your body, it changes the way you think about everything. Thinking of some of the experiences that you mentioned there, Brooke, sometimes women tell me it feels like it's hard to be heard and understood about those types of situations. Is that something that you hear?
2: Yeah, I think so. It's just, yeah, it's just one of those things I think you don't quite know and you don't quite understand until you just go through it yourself, and people don't can't quite grasp the weight of it and the depth and the breadth of it. And it's just, yeah, one of those things that I think a lot of people, they have that kind of penny drop and that realization afterwards, and you're like, oh my God, like, I know what you mean now.
0: Oh, yes,
2: and I'm so sorry that I wasn't there for you or whatever.
0: But, yeah. Why are you so passionate about women, in particularly mothers?
2: My work is really in the postpartum space. So I'm a child health nurse, and I really like to come at it from a preventative perspective, looking at the care of the mother in the postpartum, and particularly breastfeeding. It's one of my specialties for the mother and baby. So I think, obviously prevention is better than cure. And, yeah, just really recognising that this is a season of life for parents and mothers in particular. We don't always stay the same in the same spot, in the same frame of mind throughout our lives. We all, go through different stages of our lives, and this is just another season for mums that really need to be, they really need to be recognised and looked after.
0: How do you think submissions from women, clinicians, and also those working with families could really help in the big picture here in terms of changing and improving the healthcare for women across their years?
2: Yeah, I just think if you've had an experience, be it negative or positive, now's the time to speak up so they can, hear, you know, actual real stories, because this has been raised. And I think it's, you know, we've been talking about it for a few years now, but now is the time to, you know, if you want to make a change and if you want to have your say and shape the, you know, the postpartum experience moving forward, like giving as many experiences and possible solutions as well is, you know, is really just the way forward. It's our chance to help shape the policy.
0: It could really make a huge difference.
2: Oh yeah, definitely. You know, there's a number of different things that they are addressing. If you have a look on the Parliament website, mainly I have focused on breastfeeding because that's my specialty, as I said. But also I'm a mum who lost a baby last year, so I was able to speak to the parents who have lost children and talk about, you know, the way we were cared for as well.
0: Hearing from Brooke Wade, a mum of two and registered nurse who runs Motherbase, she's joining me this morning because she wants to make a change for women now and into the future and is making submissions to the Senate Committee on Women's Health. I can only assume, Brooke, that sitting down and putting some of these experiences on paper would stir up a lot of emotions. What was that submission process like for you?
2: It's definitely emotional work, and I, you know, would advise people to just, you know, move forward carefully. And, you know, but sometimes I think putting pen to paper or, you know, typing it out like I did, it allows you to be, you know, unambiguous and say what you want to say, exactly how you want to say it. Mm. Yeah, it can certainly be an emotional process, maybe, you know, hopefully not re-traumatizing, but hopefully people can find some kind of reconcile some of these feelings, and it gives them an opportunity to but by giving their experiences and suggestions and advice to be able to help them as well as the future postpartum healthcare.
0: Yeah, and probably even getting the opportunity to maybe read some of the other stories and the experiences of other women who are also making submissions, very validating as well, because sometimes it can be very isolating, but to know that other people have gone through something, you know, very similar and feel the same way can potentially be maybe healing for people as well.
2: Yeah, I would definitely agree with that. The point of this is we can speak out and we can speak to it and about it and make recommendations so this doesn't keep happening to people. Like, you know, once you have been, you've been through like a really hard experience, most people coming out the other side, they don't want that experience to happen to someone else again. So that really is the, you know, the point here, isn't it?
0: What would you like to say to women, mums, or people listening this morning if they're sitting on the fence about whether to tell their story, to make a submission to this Senate committee?
2: I would say just, you know, if you can carve out some time in your day, it doesn't have to be long, it doesn't have to be perfect, it doesn't have to be of a high kind of vocabulary level. It just needs to be like your experience and maybe some suggestions and what, you know, what you want to see or what you wish didn't happen, and what you want to see moving forward, because it can really, it can really just help shape how it's going to look in the future and, you know, hopefully help other people, help other women in the future. I just would really urge people if you have it in the back of your mind, just do it, I think.
0: Brooke, is there anything else you want to leave people with if they're listening along today?
2: No, I think I've said everything I want to say. Motherhood and parenthood, it's a season in life, and you know, we keep hearing about the plummeting birth rate at this point, and you know, if we want to help improve that as well, like, we, you know, parents and mothers deserve to get the support they need in those years, at least first year postpartum, because it is really like just a full body life changing experience, and you know, that time needs to be respected and supported.
0: That was Brooke Wade, who runs Motherbase, a support service for women during postpartum, speaking about the Senate Committee on Women's Health, and the submissions for that close this Friday.
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0: Well, ahead this morning, we're going bigger. Bigger than big. Big animals, big people, big pictures on big walls and other things as well. Find out what's the big deal. That's ahead on mornings just before your 5:30 news headlines. But also keen to hear from you today, because we've been hearing a lot about trackers for your school bag. My son has one of those, thank goodness. Otherwise, we'd lose the bag very often. I could use with trackers for my keys and so many other things as well. But a lot of these days, a lot of people have trackers and they keep track of their kids or their adults in their lives. Think of your younger years. There was probably no trackers. Probably the way to call for help if you needed it was to get to a payphone and then call 1-800-REVERSE. But I'm keen to hear your thoughts on these trackers. Would you use one? Do you use one? Or do you think it just really crosses a line? What's your thoughts on these trackers? 1300 630 222 or text on 0487 993 222.

0: The Stranglers. Skin Deep from 1984, 20 minutes past 10 on ABC across Queensland. And this morning I've been asking you for your thoughts on these trackers. There's ones that you can put in your shoes, in your wallet, on your keys, on your backpack. I've been asking your thoughts on that. Are you for them? Are you against them? What are the pros and cons in your mind when it comes to these trackers? Rhiannon from Slade Point says, I love the Find My app on iPhone. My kids and I all share our location, which is great as I got lost one time. Rhiannon says she's really bad with reading maps and I had to call my son to ask if he could see my location. He said yes. And she said, can you tell me how to get out of Blacks Beach as I'm lost? He said, if you turn left, you can see the pub. You should be good now. The son giving maps directions to find the way home. I love that. That's a great way to be resourceful, Rhiannon. Thank you very much for letting me know your thoughts on trackers. What do you reckon? Are you for them? Are you against them? Do you track your kids? Do they track you? 1300 630 222 or text on 0487 993 222.
1: Kids, they're small, they're loud. 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
0: Well, in Queensland, I think it's fair to say we love things that are larger than life, right? Big gumboots, big crocs, big fruit, big paintings. There's not much more spectacular than taking in the scale and detail and logistical complexity of a huge mural. You can find them on silos, in shops, and on nearly any spare wall or fence panel, even sometimes on the ground. And murals are having quite a big moment of their own at the moment. Katie Big had a career in nursing, but found herself facing a bit of a fork in the road post-divorce. And it all started with her sister sharing a mural painter on social media, which led her down this new larger-than-life path. I asked her what she loves to paint when it comes to murals.
5: I like big. I like making things really big and having really bright colours and high contrast. I think that's sort of where my style, I always lean towards that. And then I think recently, like, people have said, like, new clients say that that's what they want. They want what I've sort of made into the artwork. But, yeah, I'm pretty happy painting anything at this stage. But I have, like, sketches on my iPad of what other things I'd like to paint eventually.
0: So that high contrast, oftentimes they are bright and oftentimes in nature-focused. Is that fair to say?
5: Yeah. Well, lots of clients that I paint for, they love their environment and I think they must really have a huge connection to the places they live and they really want it to be shown, and obviously that's what they love, so they want what they love in their painting.
0: It's bringing that beauty into spaces where it may not normally be.
5: Yeah.
0: You know, replacing a big blank wall. Why not?
5: Yeah.
0: There are lots of different approaches to how people create. How do you get something that is probably conceptually quite small on your iPad, for example, and blow it up to a major scale like that? Is that a bit of a specialised skill set of taking what's little and making it big and interesting like that?
5: Yeah, I think, like, I use Procreate and you've just got to design it to the scale of the wall. Like, you take metres to centimetres, and then you can use a projector in certain scenarios. Otherwise, you have to, like, use a different, it's called the squiggle grid method, and you're just, like, layering your design over markings on the wall and sketching it up, which is usually what I do, because sometimes you can't use a projector.
0: Mm-hmm. So from nursing to artist, what would you 5 years ago have thought about where you are now?
5: I'm pretty half stoked. Like, I know that this is what my purpose is in that, in life, so it's a pretty amazing feeling.
0: And that's great.
5: Not everyone gets to have it.
0: Yeah. And so it started from something your sister sent you? Does she take a lot of credit? Sisters do.
5: Oh, no.
0: No, she doesn't?
5: Yeah, but she's definitely always supported me.
0: So. Yeah, Yeah. And what's it like to see, do people stand there and watch while you're creating and while you are taking these works and making them into the murals that we end up seeing?
5: Yeah. When I'm definitely in a public area, people stop a lot and talk and say about, like, just encouraging everyone, just says positive stuff, which is great. They just say, how long does it take? And, like, what paint do you use? I don't know how you do it, and, like, stuff like that.
0: Yeah. That must feel pretty cool to, you know, as much as what you do at the end is beautiful and is there for people to consume and to enjoy that beauty, but it must be nice for it to be a conversation starter while you're doing it, but also for the years beyond as well.
5: Yeah, yeah, it is.
0: Yeah.
5: It's pretty awesome.
0: What do you want people to take away from the art that you create?
5: Well, I am a bit, like, spiritual in that, so when I do my paintings, I just say a bit of a prayer of, like, blessing of everyone that looks at the art. And, like, I just want people to feel happy and that what their ideas matter, like, the client's ideas matter, and what they've asked me to paint is important to them, so it's important to me.
0: And I mentioned before we started recording about how in sometimes hospital settings there are murals, especially in places like dementia wards and things like that, because of how it can help people's brains, but also for their safety in some aspects as well. Do you consider some of these sorts of things when you are creating and those sorts of things as well?
5: Yeah, well, when I started off, I was rushy in putting designs together, but now I sort of think more about what's going to look good, and especially because all the walls are different sizes and shapes. And that.
0: Where has your art taken you?
5: I've been to all, like, through the Tablelands to, like, Mossman, and then I've been down to New South Wales, Singleton, and then Mount Isa. I've been, yeah, lots.
0: Wow.
5: Lots of places.
0: You've been everywhere.
5: Yeah.
0: What's your favourite thing to paint, whether that be topics or whether that be locations?
5: I don't mind what it is. I just like to blow it up big. I don't know why. I think it looks cooler if it's, like, I recently painted a giant crocodile and, like, it looked awesome. And it's a more of, like, a big wow factor thing.
0: Yeah.
5: So I just like painting big things, and I like to get into portraits more as well.
0: Is there something that's on your wish list for what you would like to paint next?
5: I definitely want to paint bigger walls in Townsville, probably more that people can see. But, yeah, always just when I'm driving around, I'm always just looking at more.
0: Like, I could paint that wall.
5: Yeah, I think that. And maybe something, like, super uplifting and that too, positive, bright.
0: What motivates you?
5: Well, I think because I used the art to sort of heal through the divorce stuff. I didn't realise that it was a business, and then falling, like, in love with the business side of things. It's just like, and then being living of your purpose and your passion, it's just like the best thing that you could do. So it always keeps me motivated.
0: Anything in common other than maybe the healing aspect between the nursing and the art?
5: Not really, but I know that the nurses, especially at the emergency department, like, the ones that are passionate, like, they are just passionate about it. And I could never keep up with that type of, like, they'll work 16 hours without, and they'll keep that passionate attitude the whole time. And I think I found that within my art.
0: It fuels you.
5: Yeah, it does.
0: Have you got to do any works for the hospital or for nurses around the place? Maybe
5: Not yet.
0: Is that something you'd like to do?
5: Yeah, definitely. I'd love to paint at the hospital.
0: Bring some joy into a place that can sometimes not be very joyful.
5: Yeah, and, like, over the years, like, I've just reflected on a lot on what people have said about the art. Like, they really find it really helpful and meaningful.
0: That's Katie Big, who also goes by Katie Louise Art on social media, sharing her larger-than-life murals across regional Queensland and beyond. She's been doing some road trips very recently, getting out and about. You're on ABC across Queensland. It is 10:30. Let's find out what's making news headlines. Emma Jones joins me. Good morning.
6: Good morning, Susan. The Queensland government says a new patrol boat will tackle biosecurity incursions from foreign fishing vessels in the state's northern waters. The 21-metre boat is expected to be used for extended offshore patrols and surveillance across far north and northern Queensland, including the Torres Strait and the Gulf of Carpentaria. Since January

0: This year, Australian Border Force has intercepted at least 25 foreign fishing vessels in northern Queensland and the Torres Strait. And Minister for Primary Industries Tony Perrott says preventing foreign boat arrivals is crucial. A Queensland PhD candidate and STEM ambassador is calling on universities to boost scholarships and support for regional students. QUT researcher David Corporal visited Doomadgee over the weekend to share his analytical chemistry research and encourage local interest in science. 2021 census data shows remote Queenslanders are about half as likely to hold a university degree. And Mr. Corporal says investment in support systems can reverse that inequality. The largest annual bull sale in the Southern Hemisphere is underway near Rockhampton. 400 buyers are expected to visit the region for Brahman Week at the Gracemere Sale Yards, now in its 49th year. Yesterday's top sale was a grey Brahman from Springshaw, sold for $160,000. And in sport, Australian tennis player Alex de Minaur is through to the final of the China Open after his opponent Hubert Hurkacz retired hurt. The Aussie will now face Serbia's Novak Djokovic in the final. And there'll be more news at 11 o'clock.
1: Thank you very much for that, Emma. How do you feel about these trackers?
0: I don't feel great about them, to be honest. I just think kids should be allowed to get up to mischief.
1: Let the kids be kids.
0: Yes, let them go. I don't know. I can so see the value in it. Of course there's value in it and safety and things like that, but I don't know. I just think back to, I was telling the story if people listening before the 10 o'clock news of a six-year-old me cycling along the Bruce Highway one afternoon for no reason. So character building experience is being lost at this rate with the trackers.
1: You know how times have changed? If that happened now, not only would everybody know because it would be on social media, that's probably how your family would find out.
0: Yes. They'd be like, yeah, whose child is
1: this? Whose child is this? They're riding on the Bruce Highway. They're alone.
0: Yep.
1: Where are the parents?
0: Yeah, my streamers are blowing in the wind, in the afternoon wind.
1: What colour the handlebar?
0: Pink and purple. Pink,
1: of course, of course. I've got this mental image. Going.
0: Yeah. I was cruising, but, you know, I just took off one afternoon and took it upon myself to go, and I wanted to cycle to school for some reason. Yeah. Not even in an exciting place. I just went back to school.
1: How?
0: For the day. So I don't know what was going on in my head, but it was me in the open road at 6 o'clock, six years old. And thankfully a teacher came and grabbed me and took me home. But I can see the value in having the trackers. Obviously safety is so important, but at the same time, I don't know if you need to be like watching your kids. I do like your reason of keeping Joey's belongings as close together as possible. That is very helpful.
1: Yes. So my husband used to only just have a wallet phone, and then he switched to a proper wallet recently, and then he keeps losing his wallet. So I got him a tracker for his wallet. And now whenever he leaves or comes home, and the same for me, it makes a noise on our phones, and our dog has now learnt that noise means somebody's getting home. So as soon as she hears our phones make the notification, she runs to the back door.
0: Ah.
1: It's like literally Pavlov's dog.
0: Yeah. Susan's dog.
1: Susan's dog. Izzy's like, oh, somebody's home. I can play with them.
0: That's so funny. Look, tracking lost items. Great.
1: Yes.
0: And I welcome that. And I can do with a few myself. This morning I came to work without my computer. So I really could use a few different things. It wasn't lost, but it certainly was not on my person by the time I got to work. And I had also lost my swipe. So
1: yes.
0: I can understand that. Tracking the children, I don't know.
1: And I thought that the conversation that we were hearing from Madonna King earlier, that she had with Ellen Fanning, raised some important safety points about kids not tracking each other, their other friends, because that leads to, you know, fear of missing out.
0: Oh,
1: but also there was some concerns about, you know, coercive control in relationships and things like that, especially for younger relationships and where are you? And that's led to really horrendous situations. So there are definite positives, but there are definite safety concerns that also get raised around it as well.
0: Yeah. Mm. Yeah. I can just imagine my dad, when I was 6 years old, if I had the shoe with the tracker, the tracker slot where you could put it into your child's shoe, checking the tracker, and I am so far away from home.
1: And they just pull up and get in the car.
0: Yeah.

0: sister in the back being like, ha ha.
1: Yeah. I didn't tell him, but he found out where you were. Yeah. Oh, the things, oh, the dynamics and how they've changed so much. Emma, thanks so much. Very keen to hear your thoughts today about trackers. Lots of positive experiences, which I've had very positive experiences, but it's good to see the pros and cons, and we can make informed decisions that are suitable for our family and our situations. Andrew from Rocky says, we use an app on all of our family phones. It proves excellent for just finding out where each of us are, like when we're picking up one another, or if we're wondering why the kids aren't home from school yet, we can see where they are. Plus, it's also helpful to find where you've lost your phone, left your phone. Absolutely agree with that, Andrew. Thank you very much for that. Just ahead on ABC Across Queensland, it is Get Ready Queensland Week. We're being encouraged to get ready for the season ahead. Of course, we are in the thick of bushfire season already. We've been seeing so many around the state. We've got to prepare as well for floods and cyclones and storm surges, heat waves even, because it's warming up, as we know, earthquakes, tsunamis and landslides. There are lots of natural risks in Queensland. Are you ready? We'll find out soon.

From 1999, it's Maisie Gray. I try. 20 minutes until your 11 o'clock ABC News. Well, if you're not ready yet, now is the time to get started, get underway. Get Ready Queensland Week is happening at the moment with the formal launch underway in Brisbane this morning. For those who take the

0: lead when planning for disasters locally and at state level. They want us to take the lead for our own property and our own household and those in our care, both the humans and the animals. In simple terms, they want you to know your risk, to make a plan and to pack your kit. Those risks, that plan and the kit will look very different for every single person and every single household. Part of knowing your risk is considering the information and forecasts ahead, wherever you are. The Bureau of Meteorology is looking ahead too. Senior Meteorologist Laura Bokel is with me to help us prepare. Good morning.
1: Good morning. How are you?
0: I'm great. Thanks so much for being with me. Laura, it has been a very busy few summer periods or disaster seasons for Queensland. What might we expect in the months ahead?
1: Yeah, so the months ahead are same as the other seasons for Queensland. So peak time from now until about April for severe thunderstorms, tropical cyclone, flooding, heat waves and bushfires.
0: One of the questions people ask every year is, how many cyclones might we expect?
1: Yes, it's a good question. Unfortunately, this far out, we can't give exact numbers. But in terms of averages, Queensland typically sees 3 to 4 with about 1 or 2 of those crossing the coast. So that's kind of our average season. And that's what we are expecting this year to be sort of around that average. But I guess the key message with Get Ready is that it just takes one cyclone to really cause large amount of impact. So that's why we really want people, especially those in cyclone areas, to start getting ready before the season starts.
0: Yeah. Unprecedented flooding events have also caused very widespread impacts. Is there any way to better understand what rainfall or flood type impacts there may be further in advance for us to better prepare?
1: So our long range forecast that goes out 3 months, and that does give us an indication of whether we're likely to see above or below average rainfall. So we're really starting to see that signal go to a little bit, you know, more than above from December. So that's when we are maybe going to see the increase in those flooding events, so big systems that can bring flooding. Noting too that it does take, if we do have dry catchments, a little bit longer for those floods to get going.
0: Mm. And we do have a lot of very dry areas around the place at the moment. And like you were also saying before, Laura, that it only takes one event to have a huge impact. And often, you know, many times there's not a huge lead time for that preparation. So it's good to get ready now. Laura Bokel is with me from the Bureau of Meteorology. Landslides and earthquakes haven't normally been something that Queenslanders kind of consider as a common risk, but they are among the what ifs that we need to consider. How do we keep informed or predict or keep across those sorts of situations of landslides or earthquake risk?
1: Look, anything to do with sort of earthquake is, that's Geoscience Australia. Mm. So keeping up to date with what they have to say if there is an earthquake, that would be the best place to go.
0: Yeah, and we keep across those ones as well. And heat waves are another one that we've been seeing more of in regional Queensland as well in recent times. Queenslanders, you know, I guess for the most part, expect some pretty hot and maybe sticky weather. Why are we hearing more and needing to be better prepared for these heat waves, Laura?
1: Yeah, so heat waves is a really important one because it actually impacts so many people, more so than most other natural disasters. So our long-range outlooks do have warmer than average, both maximum and minimum temperatures for Queensland for the next 3 months. And key there is the minimum temperatures. So yes, like you said, a lot of people, you know, we're going into summer, it's going to be warm, but it's really important to note that our heat wave warnings really do highlight where it's going to be warmer than average, so people aren't really used to that level of heat, and also where we don't see reprieve overnight. So paying attention to those minimum overnight temperatures can be really, really important because, yeah, if you're not getting the reprieve, they can be way more impactful, especially for more at-risk parts of the community.
0: Yeah, for many people it's just exhausting, but for some people there can be real health implications. Laura, these days we also do have the world at our fingertips with information, good and bad, online. How do people best stay informed before, during and after a weather event, I guess in the lead up as well, to get the most accurate information?
1: Yeah, so...

0: Just really reinforcing that get ready message. So we are starting to see, you know, a bit more activity across the state, and that will increase as we head towards our peak wet season months. So please do prepare while we have the time and space to do so.
1: Senior meteorologist with the Bureau of Meteorology, Laura Bokel, thanks so much for your time today.
0: Thank you.
1: Thank you. And across this week, I'll bring you information from other organisations keen to see you get ready this week, including how to check your insurance is really doing what you think it is, and also to hear from other emergency services as well. For more information about the risks around you, what to consider for your plan, and what should be in your emergency kit, head to getready.qld.gov.au. 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More coming up for you this morning on ABC Across Queensland.

Snow Patrol and Kylie Minogue, These Alarms, just released this year. You're on ABC across Queensland, 10 minutes until your 11 o'clock ABC news. What are your brekkie favourites? Or maybe brunch is a little more up your alley. Well, influencers on social media have been honing in on brekkie. But I wonder if this stat comes as any surprise to you. 70% of health content analysed on social media was misleading, with videos containing messaging of

0: healthy or clean foods. You're about to hear from Fiona Nave, a dietitian and principal health lead at Health and Wellbeing Queensland. Good morning, Fiona.
1: Good morning, Susan.
0: So tell us a little bit about this study. What are the foods influencers are advising us against?
1: The study found that social media influencers advised against lots of our most nutritious foods, including things like eggs, rolled oats, bread, bananas, and Greek yogurt, and even fruit.
0: Wow. What's your reaction when you see some of this this misleading information online?
1: Always that reminder that so much of what we see isn't true, and actually unpacking that idea of why they might be saying it is usually a focus on something that forgets all the other things that could be good about that food.
0: Okay, why do you think that brekkie is being picked on, Fiona? It seems very mean.
1: It's such an important part of the meal of the day. It certainly is. With that idea of clean eating or healthy eating, or sort of words where people put a halo effect around a meal or a food, I think breakfast is that idea that if you eat it, you're somehow superior, because many people do skip breakfast. And then that added aspect of, well, look at me, if I eat these amazing foods or these foods that I'm going to promote as being better than any others, then I'm obviously doing even better in my health goals than other people who might just be eating a normal breakfast that could be equally nutritious in the real world, but not in their eyes and the way they're promoting it.
0: Yeah, it's an interesting one, isn't it? Because over the years, we've seen an increase in influencers giving health advice, but we've also seen lots of documentaries about the life-changing, life-altering risks of people following some of this this so-called advice online.
1: Absolutely. You can end up in a really bad state if you're following the advice of someone that doesn't have any true professional credentials, or anyone that is promoting cutting out whole food groups or cutting out particular foods for reasons that might be financially valuable to them.
0: You're hearing from Fiona Nave from Health and Wellbeing Queensland. We're talking about influencers on social media giving some breakfast foods quite a bad rap. So what should we be looking out for when we might see things online, whether it's claiming to be health or nutrition type advice?
1: The first thing I would look at is who is promoting it and what do they benefit from promoting it. So I'd always advise people to follow organisations like Health and Wellbeing Queensland or the Heart Foundation that aren't actually getting any money for you following their advice. Instead, they're actually promoting health because they genuinely want you to have a healthier lifestyle associated with, you know, improving your wellbeing. So I would look at if you're following a particular individual, I would look at their credentials. Are they a registered dietitian, or are they a registered physio, or are they a registered exercise physiologist? Because those sort of professions live by an ethos of we must only recommend things that are evidence-based, and we must only recommend things that truly benefit people rather than benefit my wallet.
0: Yeah. Fiona, since brekkie has been given a bit of a bad rap online, let's look at some of your go-to brekkies. What's your great brekkie choices when you're maybe in a rush, Fiona?
1: I always think if you're in a rush, consider, you know, what works for you. Some people do okay with making it the night before. You can't go past cereal as an easy choice, and choosing a whole grain cereal like oats or Weet-Bix, or one that has high fiber and lower sugar, is a great way that you can put it together really, really quickly. Add some fruit, add some Greek yogurt, add some milk or your dairy alternative, and you have a really balanced meal in that it's got all those macronutrients, but loads of micronutrients that your body needs, and tick some of those food groups that we need every day. You know, you've ticked your fruit, you've ticked your calcium, you've ticked your couple of whole grains, and maybe even seeds or nuts, depending on what's in your cereal.
0: What's your favourite, Fiona?
1: I make my own muesli, but I do a little bit of a mix of bran flakes, a natural muesli that has nuts in it, and then some granola just for a little sugar as well, just for some flavour, extra flavour. And then I add a Greek yogurt and have frozen berries on it that I melt in the microwave for 30 seconds.
0: Oh,
1: so
0: lovely.
1: Easy, simple. Takes me 2 minutes to put together, and it fills me up until about 11 a.m., which is excellent.
0: It sounds like lots of great fibre and lots of great textures in there. Lovely. Fiona, thanks so much for chatting with me today.
1: No worries. Thank you.
0: That was dietitian Fiona Nave from Health and Wellbeing Queensland talking about some of that misleading nutritional advice from influencers online. Are we shocked at all? Not so much. I love to plan a brekkie, but I would need a tracker for that brekkie because I often remember, well, I forget my brekkie and then I remember halfway to work. So I'd need a tracker for that. We have been talking a lot about trackers today. Sam from Cairns weighing in saying, my wife and I and the kids use the Apple app to track each other. Always fantastic to see if somebody's at the shops or lost, running on time or... as recently as last week, my son's phone alerted us that he may have been in an accident. He had, but he was okay, and we were able to contact him. Definitely not the text you want to receive, but we were able to act immediately and give him support. Oh, that would be a terrifying text, but glad that everything's okay. Sam from Cairns, thank you very much for sharing. And it is coming up to your 11 o'clock ABC News. Thanks for spending your morning with me.
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2: Ryan HG.
4: You just have to wait.
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3: Patience.
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5: ABC Tropical North.
0: Yeah, it's always good to consider the pros and cons of some of these things like the trackers. Thanks to everyone who did join in the conversation. I think Julie from Mount Garnet wins that transistor radio today to pop in your emergency kit. We'll talk more about getting ready for the seasons ahead, whether it be fires or floods or cyclones or anything else that Mother Nature throws at us across this week on ABC across Queensland. Coming up, though, after your 11 o'clock ABC News, today it's Sarah's conversation with Brendan James Murray. Brendan was a high school teacher for more than 10 years. Although his own experiences at high school weren't great, he ended up taking a job back at the very same school in the town where he grew up. During his time as a teacher, he saw hundreds of kids move through the same hallways and classrooms, boisterous, angry, shy, big-hearted, awkward, all of them crossing the bridge into adulthood. He's also discovered that what makes a good teacher has more to do with generosity and empathy than he first realised. Hear that story just after your 11 o'clock ABC News. Thanks for keeping me company. Have a fabulous and safe day. It's news time now. It's 11 o'clock.
6: Good morning, ABC News with Sue Fitzpatrick. Queenslanders are being urged to make preparations now ahead of the severe weather season. Already this morning, storms have swept through the southeast, with 1,500 homes across the state without power. The Weather Bureau is forecasting more thunderstorms are likely this afternoon. Queensland State Disaster Coordinator Chris Stream says people should prepare now.
7: There is a real risk to life. So not only property, but a real risk to life. Whether or not that's from flood, fire, cyclones or even storms, we need Queenslanders to be prepared, and you should not leave it a minute longer to conduct those preparation activities.
6: Meantime, the rain has been welcomed in drought-stricken parts of southern Queensland as firefighters work to contain two large fires in the region. Grace Nakamura reports.
8: Showers and storms moved through Inglewood and Warwick early this morning. Some properties are reporting up to 30 millimetres of rain. More than 200 customers lost power near Killarney, and Ergon crews are conducting emergency repairs. Daniel Hayes from the Bureau of Meteorology says thunderstorms are expected throughout most of the Darling Downs today before shifting further north towards the Wide Bay in the coming days.
9: Overall, today's likely to be the most active day for a few days.
8: Meanwhile, fires in the Lockyer Valley have burnt more than 1,600 hectares. But firefighters are optimistic the favourable conditions will help bring them under control.
6: Police are investigating the sudden death of a man in Logan, south of Brisbane. Officers were called to a unit at Woodridge shortly after 7 o'clock this morning for a welfare check, but found the body of a man. A crime scene's been declared. The circumstances are unclear. An Australian soldier has died during a training exercise at Mount Bundy in the Northern Territory. Nicole Asher has more from Canberra.
10: What we know is that one Australian Army soldier has died and five others have been injured in this incident in the Northern Territory. This happened yesterday. We're just getting news this morning of this incident.

0: We're told that it happened at the Mount Bundy training area, and which is about 50 or 60 kilometres southeast of Darwin, bordering the Kakadu National Park in the Northern Territory. And it's used by the Australian Army and allies for live fire training and exercises. Now, in a statement, the Defence Force has said that the next of kin of this officer have been notified.
1: Overseas, hundreds of protesters in New York want the president of a top university to resign over the handling of sexual assault complaints. Authorities have reopened an investigation into the alleged rape of a woman at Cornell University in 2024, saying new information has raised serious questions about how this case was handled. The woman, identified anonymously as Jane Doe, has filed a civil lawsuit against the Ivy League uni, alleging she was drugged and raped at a fraternity house, adding that Cornell failed to protect her or adequately punish the men involved. This protester says Jane Doe deserved a fair and proper judicial process.
2: Instead, she was silenced. Her rapist free to walk the grounds of Cornell under a system that chose the university over the student.
1: To sports news now, and former Essendon captain Zach Merritt has said goodbye to Bombers fans after he was trading to Hawthorn on the first day of the AFL trade period. Sam Wilkinson has the story.
3: The 31-year-old midfielder has gone to Hawthorn in exchange for draft picks 15, 25 and a future second-round pick. That deal coming 12 months after his first highly publicised attempt to change teams. In a video released on the Essendon website, the former captain says that across 13 years and 274 games, the Bombers fans' support has meant the world to him.
4: Thank you so much for all the support of me personally. Always, you know, tried to make you guys proud, play with an effort that was unmatched.
3: Merritt says it feels strange to be leaving, and Essendon will always hold a special place in his heart, as it's where he grew up as a footballer and as a person.
1: Queensland's weather isolated to scattered showers and thunderstorms south of Mackay. Possible severe storms south of Bundaberg and east of Dalby. Isolated showers on the east coast north of Eyre and the Gulf Country. Mostly sunny elsewhere. Cairns, Townsville and Bundaberg 29, Mackay 28, Rockhampton 32, Mount Isa 38. In the southeast, partly cloudy with showers and a possible thunderstorm later in the day. Brisbane and Logan 29, Ipswich 31, the Gulf Coast 29, the Sunshine Coast 27, and Toowoomba 25 degrees.
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13: Each year, high school teachers get a list of names of their new students, the ones they'll teach that coming school year. Now, at first, it's just a list of names, but over the weeks and months, those names become people, each kid with their own story. Sometimes a student shines because of their talent and promise. Sometimes they're the class clown or the schoolyard bully. And sometimes a student stands out because of some terrible shadow in their background. And the teacher has to meet each and every one of those kids where they are, if they're to have any hope of connecting with and educating them. As a profession, teaching is a strange mix of intimacy and bureaucracy, and it asks an enormous amount from the people who do it well. Brendan James Murray has been a high school teacher for more than 10 years. He's written a book about one year in the classroom called The School. Hi, Brendan. Welcome back to Conversations.
14: Hi, thanks very much for having me on.
13: Brendan, last time you were here, we were talking about taipans. Are you still a little snake obsessed?
14: I'm always going to be a little bit snake obsessed. It's just something that's a big part of who Brendan is, I think.
13: Do you have any in your living with you at the moment, or is it merely a theoretical interest at this point?
14: Purely theoretical. I think it would be a choice between the snake or my wife, and my wife is always going to win that one.
13: And I'm assuming it's not because venomous snakes are easier to get along with than the teenagers that you teach?
14: Definitely not.
13: Because teenagers get such a bad rap. What do you enjoy about teaching that age group?
14: One thing that's very true of children is that they have this

0: real honesty about them. And it's something people talk about a lot, but it's very true. With young people, you know exactly where you stand by and large. And when I suppose I'm an English teacher, when we're talking about real world issues, they have a way of kind of cutting through the adult nonsense and just seeing things as they are. And I think that can be really refreshing. And perhaps it's a sad reality of the human experience that to some degree we grow out of that and in a way become less honest and more vague and more careful about what we say. So that's something that's very fulfilling about working with young people, especially as an English teacher.
1: So the eye rolls and the groans, they're not things that put you off about teenagers?
0: No, the key is to not take it personally, to see the humour in it. And I try to think as frequently as I can about what I was like when I was that age. And I think, like all kids, school wasn't necessarily my favourite place to be a lot of the time.
1: So why then, of all the schools in the country, why did you decide to go back to teach at your old high school?
0: I think it's a part of the world that I'm very deeply connected to, almost on a kind of spiritual level in a way. It's a really beautiful part of the world. We've got this beautiful coastline and I can't imagine myself ever being very far away from it. But there's quite a bit of disadvantage in that area as well. And I grew up myself at times under quite a bit of hardship. And it's quite fulfilling for me to be working in that community and trying to help the young people there and make a bit of a difference there.
1: Was there a lot of deja vu, especially when you first started working in the school? Did it feel like you'd gone back in time?
0: Definitely. I think anybody, if they reflect back on their time at school, whether it be primary school or secondary school, we spend so much time there, it almost becomes part of the architecture of your mind, these different locations that you remember and what happened in this classroom or what happened in this part of the schoolyard. And certainly when I started, I'd walk past a particular spot and it's almost like you suddenly get tugged into the past and you remember being there as a child, or you remember a specific thing that happened there. So it's kind of a strange sense of having one foot in the present and one foot in your own past.
1: Were there any teachers that you had as a student? Were any of them still there at the school when you joined the staff?
0: There were a few, but by the time I came back, about 10 years had passed, something like that. So a number of them had retired, but there were a few. And at first it was a little strange, but that actually became a really nice thing to sit down and get to know them as people as opposed to as just teachers with a capital T, which I think is how kids often see their teachers.
1: You say it's a beautiful part of the world, but there is some disadvantage there in the community that the school is in. So what kind of stuff is going on in the families of the students that you teach? What range of stuff are those kids dealing with once they're outside of the school grounds?
0: I think one of the things as a teacher is that you never really quite know. And that, I think, is the real challenge. You've got this room full of 24, 25, maybe sometimes even 26 kids, and that's going to be 25 different experiences. And you don't know what they've just walked out of before they walked into your classroom. But certainly economic disadvantage. I remember when I started as a teacher at the school, I was told that approximately 50% of our students receive some form of government financial support, the families. And that's not unique to just that school. That's all the schools in the area. So it's that part of the world where there is that economic hardship.
1: And then for you as the teacher, there's teacher training and then there's the reality of stepping into your own classroom as a qualified teacher. What part of teaching was the steepest learning curve for you?
0: Definitely behaviour management, I think, is the steepest learning curve for every new teacher. How do you get a room full of 25 young people to be interested or engaged or ready to take part in whatever it is that you want them to do?
1: What kind of advice had you been given about managing behaviour when you were doing your teacher training?

0: a kind of cliche in teaching is don't smile until Easter, which is the idea that if you are the kind of unyielding wall, the tough teacher for the first few months of the year, you set a standard that makes it easier to control the class for the remainder of the year.
1: And did that work for you?
0: I didn't even attempt it because it's not in my nature. I'm not kind of the tough guy at all. And I knew it was just a facade that I wouldn't be able to maintain. So I didn't try to teach in that way.
1: So what works for you? If you've got a kid, say, acting out or being the class clown and disrupting that classroom, what approach do you take?
0: So I think you need to have boundaries that you enforce. So you need to say to kids, if you do this, this is going to happen. And then you need to make sure that that happens every time, because the moment it doesn't happen, there's this wiggle room that causes problems. But I try really hard, and all teachers do this, I think, try really hard to understand the kid as a human being and be interested in them and care about them. And I think that is the best way to get kids to do the right thing, because 99.9% of kids, if they know that you do care about them, they're either not going to act up, or when they do, they'll at least feel quite guilty, which is a really good bit of leverage as a teacher that you can have.
1: What story did your dad tell you about getting the strap from a teacher that he had in the 1960s, in the days when corporal punishment was a standard part of classroom teaching?
0: Dad had a teacher who would give the students the strap, but do it so, so, so gently that it became a joke amongst the students, and they would deliberately do the wrong thing. So this guy would give them the strap essentially for their own amusement. And that was a story that he told me a number of times growing up.
1: What message did you take from that, or how did you see that teacher in that story?
0: When I was a kid, I used to just think it was a funny story. But as I grew older, and certainly when I became a teacher myself, I formed the view that this was probably a teacher who was protesting in a way. I think he'd probably been told by his principal and by the bureaucrats who oversaw education at that time that when students do the wrong thing, you're going to hit them. And if you're not prepared to do that, you won't be in a classroom. So his approach to that was, fine, you're going to make me hit the kids. I'll hit the kids, but I'll barely hit them at all. So I think that was actually a really courageous thing that teacher did. I think he was taking a stand in his own way, even if the students didn't recognise that and didn't realise that it would have been far easier for that teacher to just be whacking them like everybody else. I really, really admire that. And I think that's what modern teachers need to be doing, and what I try to do, which is think about what's right and wrong about education and take stands against what's wrong, so that schools can be the best places they can be for the young people in our care.
2: Today, it's my conversation with Brendan James Murray about his life at high school.
1: Is there a particular year level, Brendan, that's the most challenging or assumed to be the most challenging to teach at high school?
0: Year 8. So year 7s are still a little bit nervous and a little bit scared. Year 9s are starting to get a little bit of the teenage apathy sneaking in. So rather than running wild, they're more likely to kind of roll their eyes at you and sit back. With year 8s, you've got the immaturity of the year 7, but none of the apathy of the year 9, which can result in a fairly lively classroom. Yeah, exactly.
1: Tell me about the bet that you made with two year 9 girls, Tegan and Jada.
0: Yeah, so there was these two girls that I taught some years ago, and they always wore huge amounts of makeup, so much makeup that they were almost, when they had their makeup on versus when they had it off, they were almost unrecognisable as being the same people. And, of course, that amount of makeup was against the school rules, so they were always butting heads with the coordinators and the principals, other people. So I gave them the bet that if they would come to school, come to English one day with no makeup on at all, I'd not make them do any work. They could just chill out and watch a movie. So that was my attempt to kind of bribe them. The underlying thinking being that what I hoped was that they would have that experience, feel good about themselves and feel happy and not have people giving them a hard time, because they'd expressed to me that they didn't want to wear that makeup. It was something that they felt like they had to do.
1: And did it work? Did they take you up on it?
0: Eventually. It took ages. I was reminding them about this offer again and again and again and again. And then one day they just showed up without their makeup totally unexpectedly. And they said, "We want to watch Shrek," which I found kind of adorable for these year nine, fashionable, kind of occasionally back chatty girls. And there they were, just being kids, sitting in a room watching a film that we usually reserve for much younger kids.
1: It seems to sum up something about being a teenager, isn't it? On the one hand, all this makeup, presumably to look older or to hide yourself, and then at the same time being someone who wants to sit down and watch a kid's animated film with your bestie. It's like this is all these things are happening at once at that age.
0: Exactly. And I think kids are trying so hard to be adults. And I think sometimes even adults are trying to push kids to grow up very quickly. I mean, in high schools, we're always talking to the kids about, well, what pathway do you want to take? What job do you want to do? What do you think you want to study? And I think it's really healthy sometimes to take a breath and step back and just let kids be kids, because childhood, as we know, is over so quickly.
1: Which class is the most rewarding for you intellectually?
0: Intellectually rewarding for me would be Year 12 literature, I suppose for the obvious reason that we're dealing with quite complex ideas and complex texts and preparing kids for examinations that are very, very competitive. So that doesn't mean that that's my favourite class to teach, but in terms of intellectually rewarding, it would definitely be that.
1: What things end up getting discussed in that class, you know, with the entry point is fiction or books? What sort of subjects come up in those conversations in class?
0: Absolutely anything that you can think of. And this, for me, is the most beautiful thing about teaching English, because we're reading all sorts of different novels, plays, poems, you name it, that explore the human experience. I think you get these opportunities to have conversations with young people about the world that are probably still there in other subjects, but maybe not so readily available in, for instance, if you're teaching mathematics or something like that.
1: So what is it that you want students to take away from that class?
0: That the world is an extremely complex place, and that all of our experiences are very narrow as individuals, but that we can really broaden that perspective when we think about all the different types of people that are out there, the different backgrounds, whether they be cultural backgrounds, religious backgrounds, just understanding that humans are infinitely complex and infinitely fascinating.
1: So on one hand, there's this big world of learning that you invite students into. And then, of course, at the same time are exams, which particularly for those senior students can feel like real make or break territory. Yeah. Tell me about your student, Claire. First of all, what made her an interesting person to have in that literature class?
0: I'd taught Claire for several years before I had her in Year 12 literature, and she was and is an extremely intelligent, extremely capable person. She had a range of challenges already in relation to her mental health. One particular incident when I was teaching her in Year 10, it was quite a boisterous class, and suddenly the class fell into absolute silence, and I thought, well, something's happened here. And I remember turning around and seeing Claire, and she'd cut both her arms with the edge of a plastic ruler, and she had this blood running down her arms. So this is the kind of pain that she was experiencing emotionally over many years. And then she ended up in Year 12 literature, and the pressure on her, whether you could say she put the pressure on herself, but I would say that the system to a large degree put this pressure on her, was so immense that her final year of school was an extraordinarily challenging one, and probably more challenging than it needed to be, I think.
1: What happened to her on the final exam day?
0: She went into the literature exam, and I was only a few minutes into the exam, and I was standing outside the exam hall, just kind of, something made me just wait a little bit that day for some reason. It wasn't necessarily because of her, but then suddenly the door burst open And the second that I heard it, just this crash of the door exploding open, I knew that it was going to be Claire. And I turned around and she kind of ran out and collapsed at my feet, crying, coughing, just having this awful panic attack. And she was shortly followed by the exam supervisor. And I said, you know, I'll take care of her. And I was trying to reassure her, saying that it didn't matter, that there are things in this world that are far more important than exams. And she was just in this moment of absolute despair, I would say. So I ended up taking her back to my office with another really wonderful teacher who's the head of the senior school at that time. And I had a conversation with Claire about what had just happened, and I really opened up to her at that time about some of the challenges that I'd faced when I was younger, and even when I wasn't that young, with anxiety and depression and things like that. And we had a conversation, and eventually Claire decided that she wanted to go back in to the exam and try to finish it. So we were able to take her back in into a different room. And I sort of made the promise to her. I said, look, I'll wait outside this room. So if you need to come back out again, I'll be there, and you won't have lost anything. And to her eternal credit, she went back in there. She sat down, she completed that exam, and she came out feeling really good. And I think not necessarily about anything that she wrote necessarily, although I'm sure she wrote great stuff, more so that she'd had this moment of courage where she'd been able to overcome something. And these are the types of things that you see young people achieve that are never going to be reflected in their final scores, but nonetheless, I think are just really moving and extraordinarily humbling things to see. And I was extremely moved by that, and I think about that often.
1: Were her classmates aware of what was going on? You know, they formed such bonds by year 12 in sitting there next to Claire in that exam room. Did they know what was happening with her?
0: Yeah, they'd certainly seen her run out. It was you couldn't fail to notice that, and it was quite a small class anyway. But I think the most interesting part of this story is another girl named Maya, who was just a few tables away from Claire and a good friend of Claire's and really cared about her. And I spoke to Maya afterwards, and she said that when Claire ran from that exam hall, she had this moment where she wanted to go after her and wanted to console her and look after her, because it was her friend and she was really worried about her and knew that she needed support and help. But this little voice in her head said to her, no, you can't do that. That's not important now. The exam is far more important. And I just think it's a sad indictment on the system that we would put a young person in a position where they would feel that way and they would make a decision like that. I would think that the types of young people we want to be raising would be the person who goes after their friend and supports them. And I know Maya, for a long time after that, felt really guilty about not going after her friend.
1: In that senior literature class, Brendan, you get to share your own interests and passions. Which writer do you really enjoy teaching to those kids?
0: Peter Carey, without question. Everyone who
1: can just hear your voice light up with just enthusiasm and fandom here, Brendan.
0: Yeah, that's right. I'm laughing because anyone who's ever been taught by me knows about my sycophantic love of Peter Carey. In particular, his short stories, they're just beautifully written. They're exceptionally weird. They're open to a range of interpretations. And I've never had a student who has read those stories, studied the stories, who has turned around and said, oh, I didn't enjoy that. All kids in my experience, just love those stories.
2: It sounds a little bit Soviet pedagogy. It's like they know they must love.
0: That's
2: they
0: right.
2: must love Peter if they had a part senior no literature.
0: No one would dare confess a dislike of Peter Carey in my classroom.
1: One day you walked into your literature class and the room was unusually full of people. One of your students was filming you on her phone. What did the students hand you?
0: A large card that they'd all signed saying, "Thanks for teaching us, Mr. Murray," which was unusual because it was nowhere near the end of the year. Usually, if kids do that, it's at the end of the year. And it said, "We've done something special for you. There's someone who would really like to speak with you." And there was kind of a little flap on the card, and I folded the little flap up, and it said, "Peter Carey." There's not even an adjective to describe how lovely these young people were to have done this. But some kids had contacted Peter Carey through some, God knows how they did it, found his manager, his agent or something like that, and convinced Peter Carey to give me a telephone call.
1: Where were you when you got this phone call from the most influential person to you in the world? Where were you?
0: I was just at home with a stack of correction, which is pretty standard for me in the evenings. The call I'd expected for some reason to come the following night, I think there'd been some confusion, maybe to do with like the time difference or whatever, and my mobile phone rang and there was this big long string of numbers that said New York underneath, and I was like, my God, it's Peter Carey. And then I was answered the phone and there he was, and we had a conversation to a large degree about just how amazing and how lovely those kids were.
1: What did he say to you in that conversation, Brendan, that you've shared with students who were struggling, students like Claire?
0: I specifically asked him sort of, well, what advice should I be giving these kids? And he was very open and very humble about the fact that often he lacks confidence in his own writing. He said that he believes all the bad reviews and he doesn't believe any of the good reviews, and he'd been working on a novel that he'd sort of chucked away because he didn't think it was any good. And that I've told that to so many students since who don't feel confident or feel like they can't complete a piece of writing because every time they put pen to paper they just think it's horrible and it's not working and it doesn't make sense. Because if Peter Carey can feel that way, then any of us can give ourselves permission to feel that way.
1: It must have been a pretty special letter that those students wrote to convince this Booker Prize-winning New York-based writer to give you a call. Can you read us the letter?
0: Yeah, so I have it here. "Dear Mr. Carey, our names are Shay and Emily, and we are currently studying Year 12 Literature at our secondary college. We have studied your book, Collected Stories. We had a great time reading them and loved your writing. Our teacher, Mr. Murray, absolutely loves your writing and looks up to you as an author himself. We even got him to admit his favourite author and you were on top. Mr. Murray is everyone's favourite teacher and makes studying literature really interesting and entertaining. We love coming to class and exploring the complexities of texts. Mr. Murray puts his heart and soul into teaching us and we really want to give back to him when we graduate this year. So we as a class are inquiring if it's possible to please organise a signed book by Peter Carey or a phone call. We are really open to all ideas and options on how we can make this dream a reality. We are willing to pay as we all believe our teacher deserves this experience as he has truly made Year 12 incredible. Thank you so much, Shay and Emily."
1: That's such a gorgeous letter. I love the willing to pay. How much do you think they were going to pay?
0: I don't know. I mean, can I say, for the rest of my life, that is just going to be such a profound show of kindness that I really won't ever forget. And those kids, I think one of the reasons for writing this book is I think, and you alluded to it, that sometimes young people get a bit of a bad rap. But when I hear people kind of running down the younger generation, quote, end quote, I often think to myself, you're not someone who has worked with young people or had much to do with young people, because they're amazing and they're kind and they're empathetic and they're engaged and they've just got so much to offer and so much that we can learn from them.
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4: Sue Fitzpatrick with ABC News. The Coalition has unveiled its migration policy, confirming it will cut net overseas migration to 100,000 for 2 years if it's elected. Under the policy, the numbers will level out to 160,000 in the fourth year.

0: year. The amount of temporary visa holders will be reduced by around 650,000 over the 4 years. Welcome rain has arrived in drought-stricken parts of southern Queensland as firefighters work to contain two large fires in the region. Meantime, storms have swept through the southeast, causing power blackouts to 1,500 homes. The Weather Bureau is forecasting more thunderstorms are likely this afternoon. And the Defence Department hasn't released any details on how an Australian soldier died during a training exercise in the Northern Territory. The incident occurred yesterday at the Mount Bundy training area, 60 kilometres south of Darwin. This is ABC News.
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2: On Conversations today, my guest is Brendan James Murray. Although Brendan's own experiences at high school weren't great, he ended up training as a teacher and taking a job right back at the very same school in the town where he grew up. At the school, Brendan saw hundreds of kids move through the same hallways and classrooms, boisterous, angry, shy, big-hearted, awkward, all of them on that sometimes very vulnerable journey towards adulthood. Brendan's book, The School, is a vivid portrait of 1 year in the life of him and his students. I spoke with Brendan about the story in 2021. Brendan, you can't, of course, reach every student despite all of your efforts and all of your best intentions. Some drop out, some go off the rails. What's that like for you as a teacher when that happens?
3: It's extremely hard, or I find it extremely hard, because you do come to really care about them and you know what the future could hold for them if they stay engaged and if they stay in school, and you also know what the future can hold for them when they go down that other path. And you try to everything you can to get them down the right path. But you're right, it would be naive to think that you're going to reach every single student. And that's something that every teacher knows. You're just not going to reach every one of them.
2: And does that sense of responsibility continue even after they've graduated or left the school? Do you still find yourself thinking about kids or keeping a track of them somehow?
3: Definitely. I still think about a lot of my students, the successful ones and the ones who have kind of disappeared. And schools are places that are haunted in many ways, because you think of all the people who've passed through, all the children who've passed through, and you wonder where they are now. And you are perpetually reminded of them by little things, and you wonder where they are. And you're also haunted by even the students who are at school, because the ghosts that kind of hover around them are the ghosts of who they could be in the future if things go well versus who they could be in the future if things don't go well. And what we don't talk about enough with teaching is the huge emotional burden that you take on if you care about the children, which most teachers do. I think that gets lost in all this talk about workload and bureaucracy and so on. The real challenge of the job is that emotional burden that you carry, I think.
2: You're teaching in this place that you grew up in, where you were a child. What were things like for you at home when you were a kid?
3: I was in a very loving home. My parents were and are fantastic parents. We didn't have a lot of money. There was one instant that I remember where we got Christmas gifts from the Salvation Army, but my parents were always able to put us first and make sure we had what we needed and look after us. We grew up immediately alongside a freeway, and I remember kids would come over for sleepovers, and the next morning they'd be completely exhausted and say, I was just kept awake all night by the traffic, which I didn't even notice.
2: It was your ocean waves.
3: Yeah, that's right. That's right. So that was kind of my experience of growing up in that part of the world. I do think about that all the time in regards to the kids that I teach, and many of them are far, far more disadvantaged than I ever was. In fact, it's almost disingenuous to use the word disadvantage when compared to some of the kids that I teach, and that many hundreds upon hundreds of teachers teach every day across this country. I mean, we have kids who might have a parent who completely forgets their birthday. I mean, that seems such a kind of foreign concept, I think, to a lot of people, that a parent could forget their own child's birthday. But this is the sort of thing that we see from time to time, just little moments like that hint at these great depths of difficulty within a household that a child has to face and has to grapple with every single day.
2: So home was a loving and a stable place for you, but what was your feelings about school? When you started in grade four, what did you tell your mum about the way you were feeling physically?
3: So it was the very first day of grade four. The school had to come and call my mum to pick me up, and I told her that I felt sick, which I did. Those were the only words that I had for what I was feeling then. And she took me to a doctor, and I told him I feel sick. There were a range of tests, test after test after test. It was kind of just this feeling that I had through my whole body of, even now I don't have the right words for it, and certainly I didn't have the vocabulary at that time of just saying, like, I feel sick, and I couldn't eat, for example. I found it hard to get out of bed. There was one weekend where I lost an extraordinary amount of weight in, I think, just a few days. And there were specialists. Nobody could really figure out what was wrong with me.
2: As the weeks and months went by and you weren't going to school, what did your mum realise?
3: She realised that it was almost certainly childhood anxiety or depression or something of that nature. And I say almost certainly because it was never diagnosed by anybody as such. And I hold no grudges for that, because it was the 1990s, it was a different time, and the problem was approached purely from a medical perspective, and that it would be very, very different if that were to happen now. It was weeks and weeks and weeks and weeks that I hadn't attended school, or I might have attended one day here or there, but essentially I was what we now refer to as a school refuser, a long-time absent student who is extraordinarily challenging to get into the classroom and to actually engage with learning.
2: And how are you spending your days then?
3: Luckily for me, and I think this is the thing that saved me from an academic perspective, is that I loved reading and drawing as well, but mostly reading. So I would just be reading all the time. So I was just staying at home, just devouring books.
2: Do you remember, Brendan, that you were frightened of school, or something bad happened at school? Can you understand from, you know, your age now, what might have provoked that, as you say, school refusal in you at that age?
3: Not particularly, which is one of the challenging things about it. It would be so easy to say, oh, I had a scary teacher, or there was some student who'd been nasty to me. It was none of those things. And I think when we're looking at kids who are very hard to get to school, or who do become school refusers, it's extraordinarily complex. And it's often not a matter of just having to fix one problem to get them back. So even now, if you were to put me in a time machine and make me my own teacher when I was in grade four, I'd still be somewhat unclear on what to do to get that younger version of myself to come to school.
2: So what did your mum end up doing?
3: So one day she, and I'm eternally grateful for this, she put me in the car, drove me to school, essentially walked me to the classroom door, and I said to her, look, I can't go in there, I feel sick. Bearing in mind here, I was probably 9 or 10 years old, so a very little boy. And she took a stand. She stood her ground and she said, no, you need to go to school. You

0: you need to go in there. And I remember us, we must have gone back and forward for 20 minutes, half an hour of her just standing her ground and making sure that I went in. She wasn't angry. She was just completely immovable. I was going to school. I was going into the classroom, and that was what was going to be happening that day. She wasn't yelling at me. She wasn't telling me off. There was no nastiness or judgment. And I think I'm so grateful for that, because what she did was an exceptionally difficult thing to do. And I think there's a lot of parents who, for one reason or another, wouldn't have been able to do that, or couldn't have done that, or wouldn't have known to do that. And I think in her taking that stand, she made a huge difference to the trajectory that I was on, even as a very, very young student.
1: I wonder if you appreciated your mum at that point, or was it a hard thing between you back then?
0: I don't think that I appreciated what she'd done. I didn't have the maturity or the understanding, I think, to really appreciate it. But I certainly didn't begrudge what she'd done. I knew that I was supposed to be at school and that I needed to be there. But it was only many years later that I recognised the importance of what she'd done for me that day.
1: Before high school starts, I remember in primary school, the kind of conversations you'd have with your friends about what this new universe might be like. What do you remember talking about high school with your friends? What kind of place did you imagine it might be?
0: We thought it was going to be a really horrible place, a really scary place. I remember one of my friends telling us all, and whether he'd made this up or heard it somewhere, I don't know, but I remember him telling us, which is a complete myth, an urban legend. He said, oh, the older boys drag you behind the sheds and inject you with drugs, so then you're addicted, and then you'll come back to them and you'll be buying drugs from them. That's kind of their marketing strategy. So that was the type of place we thought we were walking in.
1: Well, thankfully that didn't happen, but some of your other nightmares kind of did come true. How did you first become aware of a student called Jude?
0: When I was in year seven, all of us, all my friends and I, were aware of this boy who was older than us by quite a bit, double our size, and he was a very, very strange boy. He didn't have a lot of friends his own age. He was certainly a bully, but I think the normal bully is kind of motivated by the desire to get a laugh or humour, that type of thing. Jude wasn't like that at all. He seemed to take pleasure in doing very nasty, very cruel things to the most vulnerable students in the school, and often really quite violent things. My friends and I one day saw, we didn't see it happen, but the immediate aftermath of Jude really quite violently beating a much younger student. So he was a fairly dangerous boy who, for one reason or another, had decided that he was going to be victimising the vulnerable.
1: So he was someone you knew to keep clear of if you could. But what happened one afternoon at the bus stop?
0: I used to catch the bus that was the very last bus, and I was by myself, as I remember it, sitting on a concrete wall reading a book, which was pretty standard for me back then. There was nobody else around. It was a grey, dreary sort of wintry day. And I saw Jude in the distance on a BMX, and he rode the BMX at me as fast as he could, slammed the brakes on and sort of skidded and sprayed dirt all over me. And then he sort of pedaled away, and that didn't really bother me because that wasn't too bad. And I thought, well, as far as Jude's behaviour goes, that's actually fairly tame. But several minutes later, he came back and I saw him coming, and I sort of picked up my bag and was starting to prepare to get away. But he caught up with me and he got right in my face, and he was so much bigger than me, just towering over me. And he accused me of calling him a name, which I had no memory of having called him. And he said, say it to my face. And I was thinking to myself, well, what am I going to say to this guy to get out of this situation? But before I could come up with anything to say, he just gave me this almighty

0: almost, I was going head first backwards down these concrete stairs. And we know now, I didn't know it then, but we know now that falls from a standing height onto concrete can be serious, let alone when you're falling from those types of heights. And then all of a sudden, and I to this day, I really don't know how it happened, but suddenly I was on my feet again, and another older boy who'd been coming past just at that moment literally caught me by the collar and just kind of put me back down on my feet.
1: Did you tell anyone what had happened, your mum and dad or a teacher?
0: Never told anyone. No, I told other kids, but never told a teacher, never told my parents. And that's something that I reflect on a lot as a teacher, about why I didn't tell anyone and why kids often don't tell adults things that we really, really want them to.
1: And why do you think you didn't?
0: I think there's a number of things. I think there's that culture of not dobbing, that dobbing isn't the thing to do. But I also think it was fear. We knew, and Jude didn't just single me out. It was lots and lots of kids. We knew that he was a really dangerous person, or that was our belief anyway. So our sense was, if we were, let's say, to tell a teacher, and even if he were to get expelled, there was that fear that, well, what's to stop him from coming back to the school one day, hanging around the bus stop, whatever. And that probably was a big part of it as well, I think.
2: Today, it's my conversation with teacher and writer Brendan James Murray about his time in the trenches as a high school teacher. So how now as a teacher, if you're suspecting that a student is being bullied, how can you effectively deal with that, given the reluctance you know personally sometimes for students to come forth?
0: I think the main thing is to talk with kids all the time about all sorts of things. So those channels of communication are open anyway, so that they feel they can talk to you. If the channels of communication aren't open anyway, you can't expect them to suddenly feel empowered or comfortable to talk to you about something really serious. So I think it's about having lots of conversations all the time and about explicitly asking kids, not waiting for them to come forward with some information. And if that means kind of nagging kids a bit, I think that's not such a big deal, especially if it's in the context of lots and lots of other conversations you're having with them anyway.
1: And then what can you do about it? What is an effective thing for teachers or a school to do when there is bullying happening? And it might be violent like it was in that case, or it might be subtle, it might be online. What have you found to be the most kind of effective strategy to make it stop?
0: I think the best thing we can do, and this isn't just for teachers, I think this is a role for parents, for psychologists, counsellors, the most effective thing we can do is develop empathy in the student who is bullying other students, because often they don't fully understand the impact that they're having. So I think as teachers we can do that, and there's lots of other people who are in positions to help with that as well.
1: How do you do that? How do you develop a teenager's empathy?
0: I think it's important to tell stories regularly about lots of different types of people, experiences that they've had, for students to reflect on what it's like to experience different things, things they may never have experienced. Let's say it's an example of exclusion, so a common form of bullying, excluding a student. That may be perpetuated by a student who has themselves never been excluded from anything before in their lives. So they don't know what it feels like to be excluded. So if we can, as much as possible, share stories and have discussions and have conversations about those feelings, that is always going to help. And building in kids a good vocabulary around feelings, so they understand the different types of feelings that exist and that people can experience. But it's hugely complex and hugely challenging, and it's not something that one teacher can fix or that necessarily a school can, quote, fix, end quote. It's a collaboration between the child, the parents, the school, sometimes other individuals, if needed, depending on the severity of what's happening.
1: After that slightly rocky year in primary school, you ended up doing very well academically at high school. And, you know, that's supposed to stand teenagers in good stead for the

0: next stage. Did you feel prepared when you left school for what was next?
1: Not really. I think I was probably very good at writing assignments and doing tests and exams. But I'd actually enrolled in a science degree, which was stupid because I was passionate about writing. But I'd sort of been convinced that the arts were not worth pursuing, essentially. So I think it was inevitable that I became quite directionless. I ended up dropping out of that science course, and I was kind of adrift for a number of years, really not knowing what I should do.
0: Your mum stepped in again, Brendan. What did she get you to do?
1: She had the good sense to suggest that I enrol in a writing course, surprise, surprise. So that's what I did, and that was an excellent decision.
0: Tell me about the teacher that you had in that course.
1: I remember the very night that I started that course, I walked in. It was called Short Story 1A. And this guy walked in. I had no idea who he was. He was this tall guy with silver hair, I would say prematurely greyed hair. He didn't look particularly old. And someone told me that he was Liam Davison, the Australian author, who had collected already a number of accolades for his writing and was a absolutely wonderful writer. And for the first time in my life, I had this role model before me who was a teacher but was also a writer. He was kind of all these things that I dreamed of becoming. But up until that moment, writers had seemed very abstract, very theoretical. They were just these people out there somewhere who had a name on the cover of a book. But here was Liam as a real normal human being who was also a fantastic writer.
0: Was he interested in teaching, the actual process of engaging with students? How did he come at that?
1: Absolutely. He was an extremely engaging and engaged teacher. You never had the slightest feeling that he or his mind were anywhere else. He was 100% present. He was really interested in what we were doing. He would have these conversations with us that made it so clear that he knew us as individuals and he knew our writing as well. And really, really positive in terms of his reinforcement and feedback. It was this sense that we too could achieve great things as writers. But also he had the constructive feedback as well. He showed us what we needed to do to improve, and I just loved those classes so much and I just drank it all up.
0: What did you see when you turned on the news one day in 2014, Brendan?
1: I saw Liam Davison's face on the news, which in itself wasn't necessarily a gigantic shock because he was an award-winning author. But then it became apparent that he'd been on MH17, the flight over the Ukraine that was shot down by a surface-to-air missile, which even as I say it now, just such a shock and just so surreal that somebody I knew and somebody who made such a positive impact on me met that fate.
0: Mm. Did you ever get the chance to tell him what his teaching had meant for you?
1: I didn't, and that's still something that I massively regret. I remember the last time I spoke to Liam, which was at the end of that course, and he said to me, invite me to your first book launch. And that was exactly the type of thing that he would have said. It was that belief that he had in us that we were going to make it, we were going to succeed. And when he died, I hadn't published a book yet, so that was a missed opportunity. But the bigger missed opportunity, I thought so many times over the years that I wanted to get in touch with Liam and talk to him and tell him about the impact that he'd had on me, but I never got around to that, and that's something that I deeply, deeply regret.
0: I suppose in a way, the way you have become a teacher and the way you approach your students is a way of honouring the kind of teacher he was to you.
1: I hope so. I think about him often, and even more so now having written this book, I think about him a lot, and I hope that

0: of what he did for me, I bring into my classes. That's my humble ambition, I suppose.
1: You have been doing this job of high school teaching for more than a decade. Has your understanding of what a teacher is or should be, has it changed in that time?
0: Definitely. When I finished uni, they told us all to develop a kind of bite-sized teaching philosophy, and mine was that teaching is a career of the heart and the mind in equal measure. And I said that on my first job interview. And only now, I think, has it dawned on me how wrong I was, that it's much more a career of the heart than it is of the mind. We don't teach subjects, we teach children. And if we remember that, and if we make caring our number one priority, I don't think we can go too far wrong, even if that means smiling a few weeks before Easter.
1: Brendan, they're lucky to have you. Thank you so much for being my guest again on Conversations.
0: That's very kind of you. Thank you so much for having me on.
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I spoke with Brendan James Murray in 2021, just after the publication of his book, The School. This conversation was made on the lands of the Gadigal, Turrbal and Yagara peoples. The producer was Nicola Harrison and the executive producer was Carmel Rooney. I'm Sarah Kanoski. Thanks for listening.

0: ABC News, good afternoon. I'm Michael Bausch. An Australian soldier has died and five others have been injured during a training exercise in the Northern Territory. It's understood there was a vehicle rollover, but that's yet to be confirmed by authorities. ABC reporter Olivia Lotharis says an investigation is underway.
1: The Australian Department of Defence has confirmed in a statement that an Australian Army soldier died during a training exercise at Mount Bundy training area yesterday. They also confirmed that five other soldiers were injured. However, they didn't provide any real specifics around exactly what unfolded during that incident yesterday. Mount Bundy Station, or Mount Bundy training area, is located around 100 kilometres southeast of Darwin. It's a 10,000 hectare training area and it's used by the Australian Army and its allies for live fire training exercises.
0: The Coalition has unveiled its migration policy, promising the biggest ever cut to Australia's intake. Here's political reporter Lexi Junowick.
2: If elected, the Coalition would reduce net overseas migration to 100,000 for 2 years before levelling it to 160,000 in the fourth year. The amount of temporary visa holders would be reduced by around 650,000 over 4 years. Opposition leader Angus Taylor says the nation needs breathing space.
3: And what we are proposing today is the biggest cut to immigration in the history of this country.
2: Mr. Taylor says the Coalition has been working with the Parliamentary Budget Office on its plan and is confident the measures proposed are budget neutral.
0: Queensland authorities are warning the state is in for a summer of severe weather on multiple fronts. Joshua McIntosh has this report.
4: One or two cyclones with a Category 3 strength or above typically cross the Queensland coast each storm season. Laura Bokel from the Weather Bureau says after two Category 5 systems last year, this year could be severe again.
5: There is an increased chance of seeing a cyclone that is severe, with warmer sea surface temperatures forecast to develop over the coming months.
4: The Bureau is also predicting warm temperatures across large parts of the state, as well as below average rainfall till December. Queensland Fire Commissioner Steve Smith says that'll elevate the fire risk.
6: We expect those conditions to deteriorate and we need people to understand that this season could be very significant.
4: People are being urged to prepare now.
0: Prime Minister Anthony Albanese and several Pacific leaders have arrived in the remote island nation of Tuvalu as they try to build momentum for global climate change talks. Here's Foreign Affairs reporter Stephen Jedgetts.
7: Australia is helping to host pre-COP talks in Fiji and Tuvalu this week. Leaders have now arrived in Tuvalu where they've received a traditional welcome. They're also touring a major land reclamation project to see how the nation's trying to protect itself against rising sea levels. The federal government billed the visit as a chance to highlight the region's fight against climate change, but almost no global leaders from outside the Pacific have joined the visit, despite an intense diplomatic push from Australia.
0: Queensland Rail's chief executive is set to step down from the role. Kat Stapleton has held the job for 4.5 years, but has told staff today she won't seek an extension when her current contract expires next April. During her time in the job, she oversaw upgrades to the rail network and the resolution of a long-running industrial dispute that disrupted services for months. To finance on the markets, the ASX 200 is currently up 55 points to 8,741. The Australian dollar is trading at 69.71 US cents. Queensland's weather, scattered showers and storms today south of Mackay. Some of those storms could bring damaging winds, large hail and heavy rain to parts of the southeast. Brisbane, showers and possible severe storms with a top today of 29 degrees. Isolated showers and storms tomorrow south of about Ingham. Fine or mostly fine elsewhere. Brisbane, 18 to 28. The Sunshine Coast, 16 to 27. The Gold Coast, 15 to 26. And at Ipswich, 14 to 29. Mainly fine in the southeast on Thursday and Friday. A possible shower expected for Saturday. 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
10: Good afternoon. I've got a big question for you today. Would privatising, or I guess publicising, not the opposite of privatisation, would government-owned supermarkets solve producers' problems when it comes to competition, fair pricing, and having more power in the supply chain? It's a big question, and it's one that's been proposed. We'll get stuck into that story very soon. Later in the program, there's lots of effort made to track just how well cattle calve. But there's a new piece of technology that you might be a little familiar with that's being looked at in central Queensland. I'll bring you maternal Fitbits before 12:30. But I am going to start with the idea of government-owned supermarkets, because a prominent think tank from an Australian political party is proposing to buy hundreds of supermarkets from Coles and Woolworths and have the government run them. And as Warwick Long reports, the pitch to farmers is that they'll always have a buyer for their crop.
11: It's an idea that has come straight from the American political playbook, where in New York, populist Mayor Zoran Mamdani has a plan for public grocers to deliver discounted groceries to New Yorkers.
12: Here's how it will work. Once a month, our five city-run grocery stores will set prices for this core set of goods at 30% below typical retail prices. No exceptions, no gimmicks. The savings will last for the entire month. That means no weekly fluctuations nor sticker shock at the checkout line.
11: And now it could be coming here. The official think tank for the Greens Party is pitching a plan to forcibly acquire 200 supermarkets from Coles and Woolworths to create a publicly owned grocery chain. Max Chandler-Mather is the executive director of the Greens think tank, the Green Institute, and says the plan would make the supermarket giants more competitive.
13: So what we're proposing is that the federal government establish a publicly owned chain of supermarkets we're calling Fair Go Grocers. They would offer a 30% discount on essentials, so like fruit, veg, milk, meat, cheese, and a 22% discount across the

0: entire shop by cutting out the profit that Coles and Woolworths charge and also the billions of dollars in wasteful corporate spending like marketing, exec salaries, dividends paid to shareholders. We think it's necessary because Coles and Woolworths are screwing people over, driving up prices, maximising their profits, and for all the tinkering around the edges by the Coles and Woolworths of politics, the Labor and Liberal Party, nothing has changed. Prices keep going up, and it's pretty obvious that we need much more substantial change if we're going to allow people to afford their groceries.
1: And Max Chandler-Mather even has a pitch to farmers to say government supermarkets would be a buyer of last resort and put a floor price into their markets.
0: We'd certainly make sure that their Fair Go grocers would be mandated to treat farmers fairly. And I would say one...
2: Fairly means profit?
0: Well, yeah, but specifically what I would like to highlight is one of the worst practices of Coles and Woolworths is they sign supply contracts with agricultural farmers in Australia. So say a cherry farmer spends years getting this cherry crop ready for market. They are ready to supply it. Then Coles comes along and says, actually, mulch the whole thing. We're not buying a single cherry. Yeah. What we're proposing is Fair Go grocers would act as a buyer of last resort. In that situation, we'd step in and say, no, we'll buy those cherries at the price that you negotiated and make sure you're not forced to mulch that entire crop. Now, what that does is if you have a big public competitor enter that market, it stops Coles and Woolworths from screwing over farmers because those farmers can say to Coles and Woolworths, well, if you're going to treat us like that, we're just going to sell our crop to Fair Go grocers.
1: So what do farming groups think about this? Richard Shannon is the Executive Director of the National Farmers Federation Horticulture Council.
3: What they're proposing is weakest in markets and in places where there's already Aldi in place as a discounter that's already putting some pressure on Coles and Woolworths to bring their prices down. The ACCC even identifies that particularly in remote communities, there's a case for government-supported community-owned stores. And in other locations, including Tasmania and the Northern Territory, where Aldi doesn't have any or a strong presence, there is a stronger case.
1: Is this a good idea?
3: That's a really good question. And I think it does raise a number of questions, and clearly it's got a few rough edges on it. We just heard the Green spokesman talk about the new public supermarket, as they've put forward, being a buyer of last resort. No real idea how that would work in practice. However, it needs to be said that this appears to be a serious and well-intentioned contribution to a debate I think the country needs to have. It takes on a problem that consumers, regulators and farmers have all raised. Whatever you think of the model, I think it deserves to be weighed on its merits than dismissed out of hand.
1: And Max Chandler-Mather speaking there about effectively the pitch to farmers would be a government-run supermarket would be the buyer of last resort. So if you lose your contract, you have somewhere to sell your crop. What do you make of that idea? Would that help farmers?
3: I mean, they're talking about the potential public supermarket making up about 20-odd% of the market, you know, being the buyer of last resort for all the produce being produced is a big undertaking. And, you know, there's serious questions about how they would go about doing so in a way that's in the public interest and in the interests of taxpayers, who I assume would be carrying the can for situations where they might have made a commitment to buy more produce than they could possibly sell.
1: And is one of the other problems too, if the government gets into the world of business and selling farmers' produce, effectively you have a government player that could put a ceiling on prices that farmers get?
3: Look, it's just weighing these things up, right? The market isn't working fantastically already, right? And there's an argument that fresh, affordable food is in the public interest. And maybe the market today isn't delivering that as we would want as a community, as a society. So intervening is probably going to have some downsides too. It might marginally improve, the situation that we've got for consumers and for growers, but at what cost?
1: Were you surprised by this suggestion?
3: Not entirely. I mean, in the reporting we've seen, the Greens have taken this to focus groups and done polling on it. It's incredibly popular. While for all the debate about migration, and that is an important public debate for us to have, cost of living is going to remain the number one issue, and I think that's what all political parties understand, running into the next federal election. So I'm not surprised Greens are back in this particular space. They need to take some credit for having set up the initial Senate inquiry into supermarkets a couple of years ago. It's space they're comfortable in, and they want to take a lead in it. And, you know, we feel like it's an important public debate, so we're happy to engage with it.
2: Richard Shannon, the Executive Officer with the National Farmers Federation's Horticulture Council, ending that report from Warwick Long. And we'll have more on the migration debate in just a moment. But I'm keen to hear your first take, your view. 0487 993 222. Farmers' problems with the current supermarket situation have been well documented. Is this part of the answer? Or do you think it would add more problems than it would solve? Let me know. 0487 993 222. And turning to the migration issue, because the Coalition has unveiled its migration policy today, confirming that it will cut net overseas migration to 100,000 for 2 years if it's elected. Now, the amount of temporary visa holders would be reduced by around 650,000 over 4 years under the policy, which Shadow Immigration Minister John O'Dunningham outlined a short time ago.
4: To arrive at a reduction in the temporary visa population of this country of 650,000 or thereabouts, of course, the first year the NOM will be 100,000, the second year 100,000, up to 130 in the third year and 160 in the fourth. The makeup of that number of people that will be coming to our country is as important as the number itself. To the point that Jane just made, it is about skills. It is about ensuring our country gets what it needs when it comes to the workforce and the people to do the jobs that we need doing in this country so that our economy can continue to function. Of course, our permanent program will remain capped at 185,000 per year. And it's important to note also that there'll be no changes to what's known as the family reunion visas. In that prioritisation of skilled migration, including skilled partners, we are going to have a very strong focus on the construction sector. We are failing as a country to meet the housing targets this government has set down, and they have got no signs of being able to meet their own targets. We think these settings can be adjusted, and our policy goes directly to dealing with ensuring we get the workers we need to help us build the houses we need to, of course, help our population grow. In terms of working holiday makers, that is something that we have looked at what Labor have done. And Labor's announcements to put in place a ballot to cap the number have been roundly rejected. We think that those are measures that should not be continued with. Our response, in turn, is to apply a fee increase to working holiday makers across the 3 years that you may hold that visa, but be exempt from that fee increase should you fulfil the regional obligations under that visa, which means, of course, our regional workforces, seasonal workforces, our hospitality sector in regional Australia, of course, along with those city-based entities that require these workers, will still get what they need. As Angus has said, we will be abolishing the temporary graduate visa. Universities and other educational institutions have reverted to, sadly, selling a pathway to some form of permanency or perhaps even citizenship rather than education. That's not what this scheme was set up for. And so abolishing the temporary graduate visa, with a few exceptions, which I'll be happy to run through later, means that we can actually focus on skills need in this country, not just whatever is churned out of our universities, who then people that then have ability to stay here. Of course, as I say, there will be some exceptions to that. We will be halving the humanitarian intake from 20,000, which is Labor's plan, to 10,000. We will always do our fair share when it comes to looking after those in need. As part of our policy to halve that number, of course, we would retain the right to surge that number or augment that number, indeed, in cases where need arises. We've seen it done before under the Howard government and the former coalition government, where we were able to look after those who were fleeing persecution in Afghanistan or fleeing ISIS. That's an important thing we will do. We'll also require onshore protection visa applicants to apply for protection within 30 days of arriving in Australia, lest they lose their work rights. We'll also remove merits review for adverse character decisions and, of course, temporary visas and offshore applicants.
2: the Coalition's migration policy, outlined there by Shadow Immigration Minister Jono Dunningham. You're listening to the Queensland Country Hour. It's 17 minutes past 12. I've got a few responses through on 0487993222, which is the number to send me a message, or you can send me an email to countryhour@abc.net.au. Just talking about the think tank from the Australian Greens proposal to buy hundreds of supermarkets from Coles and Woolworths and have the government run them. I've got a message through from Bill in Rockhampton who says, the Greens proposal sounds like that big bogeyman called socialism. That's Bill's view. I've got another comment here that says anything run by the government is bad or a bad idea, I think. A few more responses are coming through. If you'd like to have your say, 0487993222 to send me a message. Later in the program, it's been a cold start to October. Well, coolish, I guess you could say, on the Atherton Tablelands, but that's not necessarily a bad thing. And very soon, how Fitbits could help reduce calf loss. But up next, the latest on the review of the cattle levy.
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2: And if you do send me through a message on 0487993222, make sure you pop your name on there so I can say good day. I think I've got a message here from Jenny. Jenny says, the government should not be involved in business. Get them out of business. Private people will certainly come up with a plan. We have productivity issues because of unions and government interference, rules, regulations and red tape, understanding there is a need to have some rules and regulations. That's Jenny's view. You can share yours as well, 0487993222. Now, cattle producers would pay more in levy dollars under a proposal being put to them by the industry's peak body, Cattle Australia. It's part of its review into the cattle transaction levy, and Cattle Australia is recommending that that levy increase from $5 to $6 per animal sold. That will be put to a vote of levy payers at the Meat and Livestock Australia AGM next month, which I believe is being held in Townsville. Cattle Australia Chief Executive Will Evans says even if a levy increase is approved, there's a lot of work to be done on accountability and transparency before the increase would come into effect in July 2028.
7: After 8 months process, 34 regional consultations around the country, two discussion papers, producer surveys and a variety of different engagement methods, what we've come to is essentially a two-stage process. The first and most important thing that we heard from producers is a need for better engagement, better accountability and better transparency in this system. So in the next 8 months, leading into the 1st of July 2027, we've dictated a set of requirements that need to be met by all of the levy recipient bodies to clearly articulate where the value in their, all of their program areas is for producers and where they see that value going forward. The assessment that we've completed is the last 17 years. What we're handing over now is, well, where is it today and where is it in the future? Providing that those requirements can be met and that and we agree that there is a clear articulation of value, we will then approve a process for the levy to increase, or we're recommending that we are given the power to approve a process for the levy to increase by $1 by the 1st of July 2028.
8: You've outlined that process, and I appreciate that, but you're asking levy payers to vote right now for a levy increase, and they've come back to you and said that they don't believe that the existing $5 levy, let alone a $6 levy, has the accountability and transparency that they've expected. So is that a big ask?
7: Well, no, sir. And this is the key aspect of the second part of the recommendation, which is that the funding that will be increased is being dedicated to specific purposes. So the three levels of assessment that we've done has identified that there are programs that producers engage with and see significant value in, and that are facing program cost pressures. So the $1 that we're increasing, we're allocating where that funding is to go, and that funding is to go specifically to things that producers have expressed to us have value to them today.
8: The division of it, though, will remain the same. I'm talking about the division between the residue survey, the marketing, and the R&D being the main three?
7: Yes, that's correct.
8: What will be the process from here, Will? This will be put to a vote where all levy payers will get the chance to have a vote?
7: That's correct. So on Friday, the recommendations will be distributed to every levy payer in the country. And in November, a vote will be held where every levy payer is able to express their views. So we want to make sure this is as inclusive as possible. We've obviously done extensive consultation, but not everyone has had the opportunity to be a part of this. So we're very conscious of that. This process will allow every levy payer in the country to be able to express their views.
8: How much extra money will be collected by increasing the levy by a dollar?
7: So between the two levy recipient bodies, it'll be 12 million all up, or just over 12 million based on historical averages.
8: And as it stands, is the levy money that's being collected each year being expended each year, or is there a reserve fund?
7: For some of the bodies, they've now reached a point where what they receive each year is fully allocated, and for one of them, it's actually underneath what it needs to be, fully covering its costs. So they're now slowly in a process of spending down their reserves, and that's why we've specifically recommended an allocation to them to arrest that decline and to manage that increase. For the program areas that we've identified within Meat and Livestock Australia, those are program areas that are facing internal cost pressures. Essentially, the industry has over time, through demand largely, required these services to be grown and to be bigger and to provide better value for industry. But the challenge that we have is they are facing a cost pressure. So the specific allocation that we're making to those is about relieving that.
8: And further on that, I did skim the full report this morning. I haven't read it in detail, but I did note one line. I'll just read it out, saying that there were concerns about the decline in the current level of levy reserves and also the lack of measurable outcomes achieved from the expenditure of reserves linked to the former CN30 program. Now, that was the former ambition to get to carbon neutrality by 2030 that's been walked away from since. So it sounds like, was there money wasted trying to achieve that?
7: I think the history of that is quite complex, and people have differing views on it. But what was, I think, expressed as a frustration was it was felt like that was an aspiration that wasn't something that was industry was engaged on. It wasn't something industry was calling for. And I think the challenge with it after the fact was we were always playing catch-up with what it was designed to achieve. The reality is levy funds are quite finite resources. Even in a big budget, we don't have an unlimited amount of them. And the feeling and the feedback that we got from producers was that's an investment program that would have best fit with the government or with somebody else for taxation purposes. It's potentially not the best use of finite levy resources.
8: Just finally, Will, there would also be put in place a more regular review so that we don't go another 17 years without things being looked at?
7: That's correct, mate. And look, I think one of the important things, the challenge for us in this period, like going back through 17 years worth of investment data, is we change systems and we change metrics consistently. And for us, it's a difficult thing to compare like for like. But one of the things that is important for industry to understand, there was a proposal presented to us that the inflation effect on the levy had basically reduced its purchasing power, and we needed to restore that purchasing power. In real terms, if the levy had been adjusted for inflation during this period, it would be worth $8.60 today. Now, we rejected that. We said, no, any increase in the levy needs to clearly articulate where benefit can be produced for producers and what benefit that's going to create. So the reason we've come to the recommendation that we have is that we can identify clear program areas that have value to levy payers, and we believe that a small adjustment for them or a small investment in them will receive a larger benefit. Now, we are also saying that this needs to be reviewed by 2030, and that will be the start of a consistent review cycle for the grass-fed beef sector that will occur every 5 years.
2: Cattle Australia's Chief Executive Will Evans speaking with Angus Verley. And the recommendations from the review of the cattle transaction levy are available on Cattle Australia's website if you'd like to take a closer look. They will be put to a vote of levy payers at the Meat and Livestock Australia AGM, which is held on the 24th of November, I believe, in Townsville. You're listening to the Queensland Country Hour. It's 27 past 12. You can send me a message on 0487 993 222. I've got one here. I think it's from the initials are CV. It says, "Hi, Country Hour. Regarding the government-run supermarkets proposal, these have to be not-for-profit, of course, and yes, the buyer of last resort surplus or unsold fresh produce can then be sent over to government-run food processing factories, one factory in every state, to ensure no produce is wasted in Australia. Who should work in government food processing factories and government-run supermarkets? Introduce work-for-the-dole casual positions so everyone works for their Centrelink payments." That's one idea. The story, if you've missed it on the Country Hour, you can listen back on ABC Listen or wherever you subscribe to the Country Hour podcast. But the idea being proposed by a think tank connected to the Australian Greens is buying hundreds of supermarkets and having the government run them. It's part of a cost of living process, but also the pitch to farmers is that they would always have a market for their crop. You can share your view on 0487 993 222. Up next, fitness trackers helping to monitor calf loss.
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2: Gosh, they were all the rage, but I can't remember the last time I pulled up my stats from a fitness tracker. I guess sometimes ignorance is bliss. They are popular tools and they help people get their steps in and maybe track their heart rate and sleep and blood oxygen and all sorts of things these days. But a new project from Central Queensland University is using that style of technology to track calf loss and to see what factors might help minimise it. A year into the joint project with the Northern Territory's Department of Agriculture and Fisheries, senior researcher Anita Chang says they've gotten some pretty interesting insights, including how parenting styles can differ between breeds.
9: The main thing is that every cow is a little bit different, and that that reflects in their different maternal styles, the way they interact with their calves and the environment and even other cows' calves.
10: Yeah. Can you talk me through those findings, especially as it relates to, you know, the fact that cows have those different breeds of cows have those different maternal behaviours?
9: Yeah, so what we found was that some cows were dragging their calves around would not leave their calves' side, essentially, whereas others were crating. And what we're trying to understand is what the impact of that different behaviour is on calf productivity and calf survival. So we just, in the first year, saw all these differences, and we're now trying to understand how that feeds through to differences in things like average daily gain and passive immunity transfer.
10: Can you talk me through one of the really big features of this project, which is, I guess, the Fitbit style technology that the calves and the mothers have? Can you talk me through how that works?
9: Yep. So in the same way that your Fitbit is able to tell if you're running or walking or engaging in heavy exercise, this technology can do quite a similar thing. So essentially it measures movement in different axes, and that translates, so different behaviours will have different movements in different axes, and that translates through. And essentially we can take advantage of that and develop algorithms to be able to, for example, identify when a cow is ruminating or when a calf is nursing.
10: You are also building, I guess, an AI algorithm, or how does that help with this research?
9: Yep, so machine learning allows us to essentially take our observations, which are only for a small period of time in the day. We obviously can't spend 24/7 out in the paddock. So what that means is we develop and build this machine learning algorithm and can apply it over all the unseen data, all the times when we weren't in the paddock and weren't with the cattle. And it means that we can make predictions on what they were doing in that period of time.
10: Yeah. And this is a project that's in collaboration with the Northern Territory Department of Agriculture and Fisheries. Talk to me about how this research is going to help cattle producers out in the Northern Territory.
9: Yeah, so it was really important for us to be collaborating with the Northern Territory Department of Ag and Fisheries. So the production systems up there are so different to what we have down here, and the way that the animals behave is quite different as well. So what we wanted to do and what we're doing moving forward as well is to ensure that we're capturing animal behaviour and those cow-calf interactions in as many different environments as possible, and in as many different management systems as possible, so we can ensure that the tech is actually going to fit into the different production systems.
10: Yeah. Could you see this type of technology, or I guess this system, working maybe in inland Queensland, where they do have a similar sort of problem as in the NT, where you may not see your cattle a lot of the time?
9: Yeah, absolutely. So the aim of Muternal is to give producers the ability to identify reasons for calf loss, calving difficulty, and identify better cows in all sorts of different environments. So we're working closely with producers in the coming years to ensure that that tech works all over Northern Australia and is really adapted to every different individual situation.
10: You've had a pretty big morning that we've had here, like going around tagging all these calves that have been born. Talk to me about actually the size of the operation, how many head of cattle you have on there, how many calves as well now that you're getting into that season.
9: Yep, so we've got two properties that we're doing this research on. So right now we're at Ag Forces Belmont Research Station, where we have 23 composites and 23 Brahmins in a paddock together, and we've had 9 calves so far. And then up in on Mamblue Station up in the Territory, we've got 140 cows, so it's a bit of a bigger scale up there, and they've got heaps of calves dropping every single day.
10: When you've been conducting this research, does it surprise you that a lot of cattle or the way that the cattle are acting is kind of similar in parenting style to how humans interact?
9: Yeah, absolutely. I mean, like, humans are animals too, and I guess that same concept transfers through. You see some cows that are helicopter mums and they won't leave their calves alone, and others are quite quite happy to just pop them in a little crate or a little daycare and go off and do their own thing and come and collect them at the end of the day. So, yeah, absolutely, there's a lot of similarities there.
10: Looking ahead to the next year, what predictions can you make at this point in time? What are you, predictions, but maybe what are things you're sort of looking in particular towards?
9: Yep. So we spent the first year doing a lot of close observations and developing a lot of the algorithms. So things like nursing algorithm, cow-calf interactions, and trying to understand that information. And then moving forward, we're trying to see how that actually applies in real-life situations. And every year we learn something different, like the incidence of cross-mothering, for example, last year where we had one cow or two cows mothering one calf, and cows that are willing to let multiple calves suckle. So it's a bit of a mystery what we're going to see, but those are our plans.
2: Central Queensland University senior researcher Anita Chang speaking with Jessica D'Souza about that Muternal Fitbit style technology tracking calf loss. Now, that technology is being trialled in cattle stations in the NT, but CQ University is encouraging any producers who'd be interested in participating to get in touch with them. It's still going to be going on for a couple of years, so you've got a chance to maybe get some of that intel from your place. Just get in touch with CQ University to be a part of that project. It's 25 to 1. You're listening to the Queensland Country Hour. Now, we've got the Weather Bureau on deck for you next. After that, we'll take a look at the cooler start to October for the Atherton Tablelands. And, geez, Brahmin Week got off pretty hot with 160,000K bull in the first hour yesterday, but already, the numbers are up again. The latest action from the biggest bull sale in the Southern Hemisphere before 1 o'clock.
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2: Phelim Hanafy is the senior forecaster on duty at the Weather Bureau this afternoon. How are you doing, Phelim?
11: Not too bad. Never a dull moment in terms of weather.
2: Well, yes. Little birdie tells me that there was a bit of rain around Warwick last night. How did we fare in the storm activity yesterday?
11: Yes, indeed. We saw storm activity come across the Warwick area. Southern Downs overnight last night and early this morning. We've had falls of 10 to 30 mil out of that activity. In fact, much of that fell in a short duration. Some areas, you know, seeing you know, up to 20 mil in just a half an hour from some of those storms as they rolled through, and then they pushed into the southeast. And the effects, effects are still ongoing as well. Storms now rumbling over parts of the South Burnett and southeast as we speak. A little bit more storm activity on that similar, on the same trough system now back over the Maranoa and Warrego as well. So that sets the scene for today. Storms around much of southern and central Queensland. You could probably draw a line from around, we'd say around Mackay across to Winton and say south of that line, chances some showers and storms. In areas of the southeast, though, they will be scattered, particularly the Wye Bay Burnett, and we have a severe storm risk here as well, particularly as we go in.

0: to this afternoon and evening, and some of these storms could have the potential to generate large hail. That's hail greater than 2 centimetres, damaging wind gusts. That's wind gusts in excess of 90 kilometres an hour, and heavy rainfall as well. So the weather has ticked into what you would expect for October, a stormy pattern, in fact. And today that focus will be, you know, areas, sunny coast and Wide Bay Burnett particularly.
1: And so intensifying as that activity moves east, is that the general trend?
0: It's more, yeah, it's moving northeast, and mm-hmm. we've had a lot of cloud over those areas of southeast that saw the storms earlier. So that has probably reduced the severity risk there, but still potential for storms to redevelop south of the where the main band is now. But certainly areas up over the Wide Bay Burnett and around the sunny coast that have yet to see storms, and I've seen things fine up for the most part for now, have the chance of seeing, you know, that the chance of those more, that severe activity during this afternoon and evening. And even into tomorrow as well, still a broad storm risk across parts of central and southeast Queensland, even pushing up into areas perhaps of the northern interior around Charters Towers as well tomorrow. But the severe storm risk persists tomorrow for areas of the Wide Bay Burnett, particularly from, you'd say, around Maryborough up to around the South Capricornia as well, have the chance of seeing some, again, another round of severe storms tomorrow. So we are in a stormy weather pattern to come for the rest of this week and into next week as well.
1: Wow, and how widespread might we see that activity over the next week or so? Is everyone going to sort of get a bit of a flush?
0: Yeah, indeed. Probably most areas, bar maybe the far north, though, even for the far north up around the northeast tropical coast, at least areas south of Ingham, you could have the chance of seeing some storm activity triggered as we go through the second half of this week, particularly Thursday and Friday as well, where you just start seeing a little bit more instability creeping in as well. But for areas of central and southern Queensland, though, today and tomorrow are probably the peak days in terms of storm activity. The risk, the afternoon risk, will probably persist into the latter part of the week as well, but the storm activity will be a lot more isolated. And then when we look to the southwest, we'll see another weather system starts to approach a cloud band as well, and that's going to roll in scattered showers and storms into the far southwest, or far west, I should say, areas west of about Winton to Charleville by about Friday. And then that sweeps east across probably central and southern Queensland over the weekend. So it's not going to quite get into the far north, but certainly much of the other interior and other parts of eastern Queensland likely to see another round of shower and storm activity as that moves east during Friday and over the weekend as well. And that could bring also some severe storms, particularly across the southern half of the state. And then after we catch our breath again, yet another weather system could bring, this time potentially more widespread shower activity and potential storm activity across western and interior Queensland to the early part of next week, and then into eastern Queensland again by the middle of next week. So it does look like we are looking at some follow-up systems to come as well as we look ahead into the early days of next week.
1: Does that give us a bit of a break from warmer temperatures and some of the fire risk that we've seen over the last little while?
0: Yeah, interesting point. I mean, the shower activity, at least over the next few days, a bit more isolated through the interior, which means you still got those elevated fire dangers persisting at times through interior Queensland. Though the winds along the east coast that were driving those fire dangers last week, those have weakened, so we don't have quite the level of wind flow. And again, a watch point with the fact that we've a bit more storms kicking off in the landscape where they are more isolated and have less rainfall, they could actually still pose a risk of sparking new fires as well. As mentioned, though, particularly later in the week and as we head into next week, we could see a system bring a bit more rainfall with the activity across more western and interior parts of the state as well. So looks like many areas could see a drop from those systems. But over the next few days, the activity to the interior will be very much a hit or miss affair.
1: And how's all this playing out for the coastal waters?
0: Yeah, the winds over the coastal waters pretty benign, in fact, over the next few days. So certainly across the northeast tropical coast, a very different setup in comparison to what we saw last week and the previous weeks. Those southeasterlies have eased considerably, and it's back to those bit more variable afternoon northeasterly sea breezes along the tropical east for the next couple of days. Further south, though, we'll see a fresher southeasterly move up the coast tomorrow, and that as that moves up, that's going to help trigger potential for further storms in the southeast tomorrow, particularly, again, as mentioned, the Wide Bay Burnett area. But it does help to increase the wind flow

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1: Phelim Hennafy, thank you very much for your time on the Country Hour today.
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1: We'll be keeping an eye on that storm warning page. Phelim Hennafy on duty for you from the Weather Bureau, and you will get the latest storm information as you need it right here on ABC Radio. In the meantime, you can also check out the ABC's emergency website, abc.net.au/emergency, and keep listening and follow your local bureau on Facebook, where you'll get some good local information as well. You can also check out the Weather Bureau's app and website as you need. You're listening to the Queensland Country Hour. It's 17 minutes to 1. Now, it has been an unusually cool start to October for farmers on the Atherton Tablelands, and that's caused some production slowdowns in some crops and a bit of late flowering in others. But as avocado, banana and custard apple grower Michael Coulston tells Sophie Johnson, that hasn't exactly been a bad thing.
2: It's been unusually cold for this time of the year, which has slowed down production of bananas and a few other crops, but it's not always a bad thing to have a bit of slow production because it means that the price is staying up nice and high. Normally when we're coming into the end of the year, there's a lot of fruit around, things like that, so the price tends to drop due to high numbers heading to markets, but it has slowed down production on that. We've noticed it's a bit of an unusual year for me at least. It's been an unusual year for the flowering of the avocados. Normally by now you're looking at transitioning into daytime sprays, but we're pushing them out just because we're seeing more flowers holding onto the tree that we're just waiting to see what happens, whether they fruit or they just stay a flower. So it has been a bit of an interesting end to the year, because normally it is hotter at this time, but yeah, it's been very interesting.
3: Yeah, and how has your pollination season been going? It's kind of been peak period for avocados recently. How much longer have you got?
2: Oh, look, I'd probably like to say we'll be monitoring pollination probably for the next 3 to 4 weeks at least. I've been happy with what I've been seeing out there so far. As for fruit numbers. But yeah, probably over the next 4 weeks, we'll continue night spraying and monitoring it. And then after that, we'll probably what's going to be out there won't come to anything. But at the moment, we're still seeing a fair few flowers out there, which is very interesting. Yeah, our agronomist has been pretty happy with how things have been going at the moment. But it's still a little bit early to tell, probably towards the end of October, early November, we'll have a very good idea of what we've got coming on for next year's crop and how much we'll be picking. But at the moment, yeah, it's the trees seem to be performing the way that we want them to perform.
3: Yeah, going back to what you said, lots of flowers on the trees at the moment, and sounds like it's been quite a late flowering because of this cold snap. Do you think that will result in some fruit set?
2: We're hoping. Ideally, every flower that comes out in the tree, you want it to set fruit, but that doesn't happen, unfortunately. It would be very pleasant if that happened. But from what I've been seeing, we're probably going to get another set. As for how much, I'm not 100% sure yet, but it has pushed out that flowering cycle a little bit longer, yeah.
3: And what sort of avocrop are you expecting come February?
2: Oh, we're hoping the same numbers as last year, but we've had a fair few sick trees out there just late onset from that prolonged wet that we had and a few other bits and pieces. But from what's out there, we're hoping to see the same numbers that we did last year, maybe slightly less, but we're very happy with our quality at the moment. We haven't seen especially on my farm, we haven't seen as much bad pest activity as we have had in previous years. Whether or not that's got something to do with the cold, I don't know, but the quality of fruit that we've got out there is very clean.
1: Atherton Tablelands avocado, banana and custard apple farmer Michael Coulston speaking with Sophie Johnson. 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A few to get through from the stories earlier in the program, both looking at immigration as the Coalition released its immigration policy today. 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You'll also find more information online at abc.net.au/news. Dave on the Darling Downs says, Australia has had over 1.7 million people immigrate in the past 5 years. We

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0: Yes, it's the second day of Brahmin Week in Gracemere, and the Red Bull sales are kicking off this afternoon. Now, earlier today, there was a new sale top price already, $210,000, set by a grey bull from Mundubbera, and that price matches the Brahmin Week sale record. It's only day two. Jessica D'Souza caught up with Scott Hayes in between taking congratulatory calls on the sale.
4: We knew he was a good bull, but you're never certain at an auction. Yeah, and he got to 100 and he stayed at 100 for a good while. And then the big fella stepped in and they took him to 210. Yeah, it was relief.
5: Yeah.
4: Yeah.
5: And what goes into, you know, producing a bull that has equaled the record for the sale?
4: It's generations of breeding. Yeah, picking the same type of cattle, drafting, having the same lines of cattle all the time, looking for new blood that are similar types. It's just, yeah, it's trying to get the Brahmin breed where they can compete with other breeds. We get a discount on a Brahmin through a sale yard, yeah, and it's just lifting the quality of the Brahmin. It's a big, yeah, and they can. Brahmin can compete. The top end of the Brahmins can compete with any breed.
5: I mean, it's fetching hundreds of thousands of dollars for, you know, the best bull at this sale. So have you seen the breed change over time?
4: Yeah, they are. The Brahmins are getting better and better. Yeah, it's really good to see everyone here is a part of it. And everyone's trying to improve the breed, and it's really good to see.
5: Your wife is multiple generations into second or third generation into Brahmin breeding. What's it like having that family, experience in the breed?
4: It's heritage. Yeah, Vicky's father Ron was one of the original to start with the Brahmin, and there was a lot of resentment back then from other breeds. They weren't allowed to sell at the sale yards. They weren't allowed to show at the exhibition against other breeds, and now a lot of Australian cattle are predominantly Brahmin or Brahmin cross, past a certain line, yeah, in the north.
5: And what do you think makes the Brahmin breed so suited for the north?
4: Just his ability to handle heat and ticks, yeah, walk long distances, yeah, and now we're getting him where his carcass can compete with the other breeds, yeah, he's very good.
5: Do you think that's really helped in a year like this year where it's been quite dry you kind of need those heat-resistant bulls?
4: Yeah, I think it is. There's been a swing to other breeds because the weather has allowed it in country further north, but the Brahmin's still got his place. Yeah, he's always a place for the Brahmin in Australia.
5: And what are you going to do for the rest of the sale? I feel like it's pretty hard to beat, but what are your plans?
4: I think you're always thinking ahead. You need the next bull. Yeah, you're worried where you're going, what type of beast you need. So you're just watching, see what makes money. Yeah, see which bloodlines are working. So, yeah, it's just constant watching, talking to people. How are these cattle going? How's this bloodline working? It's constant, yeah.
5: Can I quickly ask, what are those bloodlines? What are those trends you're seeing in the genetics?
4: We have there's a specific carcass, yeah, muscle pattern that we look for. So those genetics, if you see lines of cattle with those, yeah, you'll follow those genetics down and talk to people about them and introduce them into your herd just to keep building those traits.
0: It's already been a pretty successful Brahmin Week for Scott Hayes, who's a vendor from Mundubbera, and just matched the Brahmin Week sale record for a bull, $210,000. Jess, will keep you in touch with all the action from Grace.

0: As the week progresses. You're listening to the Queensland Country Hour, and it is almost time to get the interim reports from both Roma and Warwick. I'll bring you the sales very soon. I've got a message through from Scotty at Alligator on 0487 993 222 on the issue of immigration. Scotty says immigration should be like the old days, where the worker comes first, and if any good worker can bring immediate family later. That's Scotty's view. You can share yours, 0487 993 222.
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0: Now, before I take you to the markets, I don't think anyone would mind if I gave you a little bit, just a touch more action from Brahman Week. Reed Rattle is on the organising committee, and as the action ramps up, he says there's been plenty of pressure on buyers and sellers in the lead up to the sale, particularly around input prices, seasonal conditions and cattle prices.
4: That's certainly been in everyone's mind, front of everyone's mind, especially when you think that the nomination process for the sale starts back in April, when we are sort of peak fuel in a lot of ways. So, and on top of that, you've got the bulls' preparation, so you really got to make a commitment pretty early in the year. Having said that, you know, for a lot of us as vendors, this is our big show for the year, so, you know, if there's probably been a little bit more pain, I guess, from the input side of things, but, you know, it's something that we do every year and we try to do it well.
5: Now, I know you've got international visitors who come in every year for this sale. You've got buyers from Pakistan this year as well, like as last year. Are there any other international visitors who've come in?
4: We've had the Pakistanis here for the last couple of years. They've been over here buying bulls. They've also been sourcing some females privately from Australia. And obviously, with their climate being similar to ours, they like the adaptability of the Brahman cattle.
0: It's all about the adaptability. Reed Rattle from Brahman Week's organising committee. Let's head to the markets now. At the Roma store sale, here's David Friend.
6: With scattered showers forecasted, Roma agents penned 9,591 head, including over 5,000 steers, 2,600 heifers and almost 1,800 cows and bulls yarded. The quality mix with a large percentage of cattle with high content, all the regular buyers attending and active on suitable lines. At the time of this interim report, yearling steers under 200 kilos, topping 536 cents a kilo in the backgrounders. Yearling steers 200 to 280 kilos, sold from 398 to 580 to backgrounders. Yearling steers 280 to 330 kilos, selling to 576 to backgrounders and 4.94 cents a kilo to lot feeders. Yearling steers 330 to 400, with the lot feeders paying to 540 and 532 cents a kilo to backgrounders. Yearling steers 400 to 480 kilos, sold from 474 to 562 to almost 20 cents stronger. Bullets over 600 kilos, sold from 420 to 452 to back processors. This has been David Friend for National Livestock Reporting Service at Roma.
0: And with some muddy boots at Warwick, here's Errol Luck.
7: Good afternoon. Numbers remain stable at Warwick, with agents pinning 1,055 head. All regular buyers attended and operated, and the yarding was very mixed, with several pens of cows and weaners showing the effects of the continuing dry conditions. However, all cattle sold a strong competition from the buying panel. At the time of this interim report, lightweight yearling steers had sold to 554. Yearling steers over 280 to breedstockers sold from 446 to 530. Medium-weight yearling steers to feed sold from 440 to 534. Heavy yearling steers to feed sold from 410 to 502, but those of the wholesale meat trade at 470 to 494. Lightweight yearling heifers to background sold to 506. Medium-weight yearling heifers to feed sold from 416 to 494. Heavy yearling heifers to the wholesale meat trade sold from 426 to 530.

0: 52. Grant steers the process itself from 410 to 452, with the bullocks topping at 464. Lightweight plain condition cows, the restocker, sold from 242 to 295, with those approaches at 260 to 348. Heavy score 2 cows, the processor sold from 300 to 361, and good heavy cows, the processor sold from 368 to 399. Heavy bulls, the processor sold from 392 to 470. This is Aeroluck, MLA's National Livestock Reporting Service.
1: And that's it for the Queensland Country Hour today. CV, I just got your follow-up message. Ran out of time for today, but I'll take a look at it once I get off air. I did promise that I'd talk about the new scenario for protecting Australian ports from cyber attacks. I'll get into that story for you tomorrow, assuming I can squeeze it in. And also on the show tomorrow, growing chickpeas is one thing, but a decade ago, eating them as a snack in Australia was pretty much unheard of. One Queensland business, though, has led the charge and is making those kinds of snacks common in Australia. That's on the Country Hour tomorrow. My name is Callie Buchanan. Keep listening now for the latest in ABC News. It is 1 o'clock.

0: ABC News, good afternoon. I'm Michael Bausch. An investigation is underway into a fatal Defence Force accident in the Top End. A 28-year-old soldier died after a military vehicle crashed late yesterday at the Mount Bundy training area southeast of Darwin. Five colleagues were injured. Defence Personnel Minister Matt Keogh says it's a terrible tragedy.
1: Our condolences go out to that soldier's family and friends and the entire Australian Army community. It's very sad whenever we lose anyone from our Australian Defence Force, no matter the circumstances.
0: The Queensland CFMEU inquiry has heard from witnesses to a brawl at a train station construction site triggered by union members blocking access. Will Murray reports.
2: CFMEU members linked arms to block entry to the Dutton Park Cross River Rail site on the 1st of May 2024 during negotiations over a new pay agreement with construction company CPB. Workers who tried to get through were physically restrained by men with their faces covered and one was thrown to the ground. Skye Lewis was one of those trying to get to work. She told the inquiry she was so scared by what happened, she froze.
3: I've never seen anything aggressive like this before.
2: The inquiry will also hear from several witnesses to the Dutton Park incident.
0: The Weather Bureau says Queensland is in store for a hot and severe storm season. Details from Joshua McIntosh.
4: Warmer sea temperatures in the Coral Sea mean the state is likely to see a severe cyclone this storm season. Laura Bokel from the Weather Bureau says extreme weather will remain a risk until April.
5: This is the peak time in Queensland for thunderstorms, tropical cyclones, flooding, heat waves and bushfires.
4: Queensland Fire Commissioner Steve Smith says it's already been a busy start to bushfire season.
6: We've had, since the 1st of September, over 2,000 responses to bushfires. And if you think in the context of our season, that's about a 20% increase on last year.
4: Queenslanders are being urged to prepare, including by ensuring they have a disaster kit ready.
0: Queensland's Premier has repeated his demand for the federal government to scrap proposed cuts to disaster funding. The Commonwealth usually pays about 65% of the recovery bill, but wants to cap that at 50%. Both the state government and local councils have strongly opposed the funding overhaul flagged back in June. David Crisafulli warns the reduction will trigger a catastrophe for regional communities trying to rebuild.
7: Councils, big and small, north and south, east and west, left and right, they are all on a unity ticket that this would be an absolute unmitigated disaster for communities during a disaster when they have to pick up the pieces.
0: Queensland's Environment Department says it's monitoring wildlife impacted by a recent oil spill at the Port of Brisbane. Nearly 7,000 litres leaked from a container ship early on Friday morning. It happened during refuelling. Department spokesman Michael Short says rehabilitation efforts are moving slowly.
8: We've just got the one bird in captive care. The birds we are seeing out there, they're never easy to catch because they're all flighted birds. As time goes on, they get a little bit more easier to catch, but the sooner we can catch them, the sooner we can provide.

0: some basic first aid treatment to the animals.
1: Best-selling UK author Geoffrey Archer has died at the age of 86. His tumultuous career was marked by a political scandal and prison time, as the BBC's Ione Wells reports.
2: A Conservative MP before he was 30, he had to step down after a disastrous investment brought financial ruin. Writing restored his fortune, his books sold in their millions. Margaret Thatcher made him deputy party chairman. In 1986, he resigned over newspaper claims he'd slept with a sex worker, but won £500,000 in the subsequent libel action. Just over a decade later, he was the Tory candidate for Mayor of London, until a friend revealed Archer had asked him to provide a false alibi in the libel trial. He went to prison for 2 years. He later resumed his writing career, but his dreams of a political career never recovered.
1: Queensland's weather, scattered showers and storms today south of Mackay. Some of those storms could bring damaging winds, large hail and heavy rain to parts of the southeast. Brisbane, showers and possible severe storms, isolated showers and storms tomorrow south of Ingham, fine or mostly fine elsewhere. Brisbane tomorrow, 18 to 28 degrees, dropping to 14 at Ipswich. On Moreton Bay, northerly winds, 15 to 20 knots. ABC News.
3: G'day, welcome to The World Today. I'm Andy Park, coming to you from Gadigal Land in Sydney. Nice to be back with you. This Tuesday, the biggest AI firms face up to a parliamentary inquiry in Sydney today. And the incredible ups and downs of Geoffrey Archer, the disgraced best-selling author and politician, dies at age 86.
4: He had a career as a bright young MP that came to an end when he bankrupted for the first time. And he then started writing novels to get himself out of hock. And of course, he was very successful, but he never gave up on his political ambitions.
3: First, though, the Federal Coalition has unveiled a long-awaited migration policy it hopes will help persuade your vote. If elected, the Coalition would drastically reduce net overseas migration, initially to 100,000, then tie migrant intake to the pace of home building. That level effectively means the Coalition's final annual net overseas migration target would be set between One Nation's 130,000 and Labor's 225,000. Here's Coalition leader Angus Taylor.
5: And what we are proposing today is the biggest cut to immigration in the history of this country. That is what is necessary right now, given the failures of the Labor government. What we're announcing today will bring the numbers down to below the levels they were at under the Howard Liberal National Government. It will be putting Australia first, and it will be putting our national interest first. The net overseas migration numbers will be 100,000 year one, 100,000 year two, going to 160,000 in year four. That will take pressure off roads, off schools, off infrastructure, off houses.
3: Opposition leader Angus Taylor. Well, for more, the director of the Migration Hub at the Australian National University, Professor Alan Gamlin, joins me. Now, Professor, what is your first reaction to this policy announcement?
6: Well, I think it's a bit of a fizzle, and I think it's based on some false premises. First of all, the premise that the Labor government has lost control of migration. It would be clearly ridiculous to say that the Labor government has lost control of the migration systems of Austria, Denmark, the Netherlands and Czech Republic, but those countries have had pretty much exactly the same kind of whipsaw pattern in net overseas migration as Australia. So, you know, clearly it's something other than government policy that's really causing this. It's the global shock of the pandemic, which is still washing through the system, and the policy settings that were put in place, to the extent that policy settings have contributed to the migration pattern that Australia's experienced. It's coalition policies that were then extended by Labor. So it's not just bipartisan policy that's led to our current migration situation. It's a global shock. There's also another dubious premise there in the coalition's policy, which is that a net migration target will solve the problem. Net migration is just a rough measure of all migration, but it can be confusing because it's arrivals minus departures, and so it can grow either by the arrivals growing or by the departures shrinking. And what's happened since the pandemic is that the departures have shrunk. That's a result of

0: extensions and relaxations that were given to temporary visas during the pandemic for very good emergency reasons and are still expiring. So if we cut arrivals, you know, if we just say we've got to cut net migration, doesn't matter if we cut arrivals or departures, but in reality, it actually does matter. We've got a departures problem. So if we cut arrivals, it's not really going to help us. Net migration is an outcome. It's an accounting outcome of a whole bunch of different flows rather than a policy lever. There's stuff in there that we can't and shouldn't control, like the movement of Australian citizens. So that's another kind of false premise that the policy is based on. The third and final one is based on a premise of a very close, deterministic, you know, quite simplistic relationship between migration and housing. Clearly, it's not the case that, you know, one migrant comes to the country and needs a new house. The relationship between migration and housing depends on a whole bunch of different things, including the location, the duration, the purpose of the migrant's stay. An international student requires totally different housing from a middle-aged couple with teenage kids coming in on the permanent program. So it's very difficult to sort of have some kind of simple link between net overseas migration and house build targets. So I think it's a problematic policy.
1: Do you think that, though, that the coalition is sort of speaking to two clearly evident grumbles in the polling? One is that there is this perception that migration's too high, and then also this lack of housing supply. Is it a sort of move to try and quell or to outflank the other parties on two policy areas in one fell swoop?
0: It is clearly an attempt to do that, Andy. I think once people start to realise that housing prices are actually falling now, and that's not a result of migration, but a result of the changes to capital gains tax and negative gearing that happened in the budget this year, they will start to realise that this sort of a panic around migration and its impact on housing that has happened over the last few years is largely spurious. It's overcooked, and so for the coalition to premise its whole migration and housing policy on this link, I think probably in a few years might look a little bit outdated, and it really kind of does.
1: We'll have to leave there. Australian National University's Professor Alan Gamlin, appreciate your time. Thank you.
0: No problem at all, Andy. Cheers.
1: It's one of the smallest countries in the world, but today Tuvalu is showcasing the impact of the globe's biggest challenge, climate change. Prime Minister Anthony Albanese is among around a dozen leaders taking part in the high-level climate talks in the Pacific. But Australia, which is co-hosting the pre-COP summit, has been criticised for largely failing to attract the biggest global players whose economies are most central to tackling the issue of climate change. Lithe Movono is in Tuvalu, and she joined me earlier. I began by asking her what's been taking place there this morning.
2: They've just arrived, actually. So what we've done is finished the cultural welcome put on by the people of Funafuti. So that's mostly students, primary school and secondary school students. It's quite exciting to see that happen. It's pouring cats and dogs here in Funafuti. So the leaders are getting firsthand an experience of what it's like to live on the front lines of climate change. But what's happening right now is that the leaders are being taken to a Tuvaluan government project, something that they're quite proud of. It's the reclamation of 15 hectares of land, if I'm not mistaken, and it's been an ongoing project that's backed by the Australian and New Zealand governments, and it's something also that the Pacific are throwing their weight around with new funding from the Papua New Guinea government given only yesterday. That basically is the bulk of their morning activity, and after that, they will have a dialogue, a traditional cultural dialogue that includes both the government and the community and some traditional leaders. So that might be the more exciting part of today's program, because we expect to hear from Tuvalu civil society on what it is they want the big carbon emitting countries and governments to do.
1: And Letha, there's been a lot of criticism about Australia's apparent failure to attract sort of the big hitters from beyond the Pacific. I think there's only been two foreign leaders from outside the region. Just talk me through that criticism.
2: Yeah, the criticism is really around Australia's inability to attract the big hitters, as you call them aptly. But on the ground, when we talk to people, they are not too surprised that a few weeks ago, while traveling around the more remote parts of Fiji on Vanua Levu, a woman who had been living in a tent for 5 years said to me, they live well elsewhere in the world. They have no idea what it's like to live as we do. And that's been pretty much the community response to the thin guest list, if I can call it that. But at national level, it's mixed signals or mixed feedback, rather. The Tuvaluan Prime Minister Filiatiteo said that this was an opportunity for the rest of the world to show their commitment. But the Fijian Prime Minister, Sitiveni Rumbuka, says there are many other ways to engage with the rest of the world and that his government intends to continue to do that.
1: Lefe Movono in Tuvalu there. Well, AI is already dominating so much of our daily lives, and as a parliamentary inquiry into AI gets underway in Sydney today, representatives from big tech will front up to answer questions on both the risks and the benefits. Among those appearing will be OpenAI's Chief Strategy Officer, Jason Kwon, who's set to face a grilling over how and why his company's AI agents hacked Australia's Medicare portal. But today's hearing will also focus on issues of copyright, particularly when it comes in the form of AI in the media and the arts. Bridget Fitzgerald has been monitoring.
3: In the age of artificial intelligence, it seems as though nothing is sacred, and that includes something as personal and unique as your voice.
4: I don't know what's being done to protect my voice explicitly because, I mean, that's why we're here today, to seek protections.
3: Jackie Duncan is a voiceover artist and actor. She gave evidence to the Joint Select Committee on Artificial Intelligence today on how AI is already affecting her livelihood.
4: One of the areas of voice work I do is in commercial radio and on television. I don't know how to track if my voice has been taken to train anything, but I also have definitely seen my work diminish over the last 18 months or so in terms of what I've been able to earn. I have had to get a second job to earn a living.
3: The inquiry's terms of reference are broad. It's set to investigate everything from the role AI will play in Australia's productivity and economic growth to the risks of deepfakes and threats to cybersecurity. This morning's focus was on artists and creative work, how to protect it, and how creators can be compensated if AI models want to train on their content. Simon Kennedy is the president of the Australian Association of Voice Actors.
5: When a voiceover artist reads a commercial for a company, they consent to getting paid for one specific job. They do not consent to an AI platform scraping their biometric data to create a large language model that can better impersonate a human being.
3: The federal government is considering an opt-out mechanism that would allow AI companies to train models on creative works in Australia unless the creator specifically blocks access. There was broad opposition to the idea among media and creative representatives today. Annabelle Hurd is the CEO of the Australian Recording Industry Association, ARIA.
6: The world's richest and most advanced companies say it would be too costly and complex to work with rights holders. It would also harm the numerous copyright infringement court cases they are fighting in the US, where they admit to copying music, films, books and media sites without permission to train their models. Their plan is to give our artists and record labels some token amount of money to forego their property and creative rights, and those who don't want to play will have to find a way to digitally protect their works from the AI internet scrapers that these companies can't even control. In other words, Australia's artists will be the roadkill in the rush to this AI deal.
3: In response to concerns over the theft of creative work, Jeff Bleich, Anthropic's International Special Envoy, told the inquiry that the training of AI models intends to study publicly available data, not to reproduce creative work. But he says the company is willing to work with the government on copyright issues. Other tech leaders, Google, Microsoft and OpenAI, will also appear today. today. Much of the focus will be on cybersecurity after it was revealed last month that an autonomous AI agent from OpenAI hacked into an Australian government-run Medicare portal earlier this year. Andrew Charlton is the Assistant Minister for Science, Technology and the Digital Economy.
7: Big tech has some big questions to answer, and today Australians will get some of those answers as the Parliamentary Select Committee on Artificial Intelligence conducts its public hearings. That select committee was established by the government in order to provide answers to Australians on some of the big questions in artificial intelligence.
3: Hearings continue in Sydney and Melbourne this week. Separately, there's a Greens-led Senate inquiry into AI and data centres that's also ongoing, with hearings set to resume next month in Darwin.
1: Bridget Fitzgerald there. Thanks for listening to The World Today on ABC Radio across Australia and on ABC Listen. I'm Andy Park. In one top-end town, existing alcohol restrictions have led to bootleg sales, social dysfunction and violence between feuding Indigenous clans, with street fights raging for weeks. While the problem isn't unique to the town of Wardair, some locals think that a new social club could help regulate and reduce the impact of illicit grog. Others say it could pour more fuel on the fire. Jane Barden reports.
8: The manager of Wardair's Murrumbattet Tribal Development Corporation, Jake Clark, is frustrated that a year after it built a social club for the community, it still sits empty.
9: This is the Wardair Social Club building, yet to be open, Wardair Social Club building. Behind these steel doors here, roller doors, that's the display fridge.
8: So only people with police-issued permits are legally allowed to drink in Wardair at the moment. The NT's Liquor Commission approved the club 2 years ago, but with a caveat. It could only open if the police and NT Health Department confirmed alcohol-related harm had lowered to an acceptable level. Both have refused to give that tick of approval because of a decades-old feud between some of Wadair's Indigenous clans, which has regularly erupted into armed street fights involving around 150 people.
9: Having that perfect time to open it, where you say, wow, there's no trouble in Wadair, everything's all good. Well, we don't get times like that. There probably will never be that time.
8: The NT police say the violence has been exacerbated by strong black market alcohol smuggled into the community. Jake Clark is arguing highly regulated sales of 6 cans of mid-strength beer per person 4 nights a week could help change the destructive pattern. So he's asking the police and government to allow the club to open on a 6-week trial.
9: We've been trying to do the same things for many years and not real change. Let's give this a go.
8: Wardair anthropologist Bill Ivory, a consultant for the club, says the trial should be independently evaluated.
10: There's got to be good data flow from the police, the health clinic, women's safe house, number of kids attending school.
8: Wardair Indigenous leaders, including the local Thamra Development Corporation's chair, Mark Tunmuck-Smith, are supporting the proposal.
11: You know, you got to give us a go. It might reduce armed and domestic violence order. If you give us a club here, that might risk the black market. Give us a trial for 6 months.
8: But Loretta Mills, who runs Wardair's Thamra Youth Centre, thinks the club could have the opposite effect. She's concerned it would result in money that could be used for groceries being spent on alcohol.
12: I think it will make it worse. If it does open, it will be sad seeing kids outside the club, like asking for their parents for money, like we're hungry.
8: The Deputy Chief Executive of the Thamra Development Corporation, Tracy Leo, says before allowing the club to open, the NT government should fund more alcohol harm prevention services.
13: The first and the most obvious service that would be required immediately would be a men's sobering up shelter.
8: Asked if the NT police would support a trial, the officer in charge of Wardair, Superintendent Virginia Reid, said current violence levels would need to drop for some time first.
14: And I believe that's probably what would be a deciding factor.
8: And she says any trial would need to run for an extended period.
14: I'd suggest that it would probably have to be longer than 6 weeks so that we could actually give a proper evaluation.
8: The NT Health Minister says responsibility for whether a trial will go ahead should lie with the Liquor Commission.
1: Jane Barden reporting there. To the UK now, and he was a best-selling novelist, a politician, and at one time even a prisoner. Geoffrey Archer is being remembered for his colourful complexity. The British author and Thatcher-era Member of Parliament died suddenly, aged 86, on the eve of the release of his final novel entitled Adam and Eve. The prolific author, in fact, wrote every word of his novels by hand, as Stephanie Smale reports.
15: Colourful and complicated, Lord Geoffrey Archer's life was stranger than fiction.
16: Lord Archer's been found guilty of perjury and jailed for 4 years.
15: Before he started writing, his political ambition was fierce, becoming an MP at the age of 29, which he'd reflected was too young.
17: I thought I would be Prime Minister by the age of 35. In fact, I was trying to work out which job I would do after I'd been Prime Minister. Right, no, it was too young.
15: As his friend and journalist, Adam

0: Bolton explains Geoffrey Archer had hurdles to clear from early on in his political life.
1: He had a career as a bright young MP, but that came to an end when he got into difficulties with business and was bankrupted for the first time. And he then started writing novels to get himself out of hock.
0: Adam Bolton says Geoffrey Archer's interests and investments spanned the world, from art to lucrative land deals, pointing out he was always working his connections at home and abroad.
1: You really couldn't make it up about Geoffrey Archer. And what he used to do was gather journalists and senior figures in the Conservative Party at late night. He called them shepherd's pie and krug parties, where an invitation that was very closely guarded.
0: In a statement, his publisher, HarperCollins, says the author died suddenly and peacefully at home. The one-time member of the House of Lords was a member of Margaret Thatcher's government.
2: She was interested in results, getting things done.
0: He then had aspirations to become London's mayor, but he was jailed for perjury in 2001 after being found guilty of lying and cheating in his 1987 libel case against the Daily Star. The charges arose from damages he sought over allegations that he slept with a prostitute. He told the BBC last month he had no regrets about that time in his life, though.
2: Certainly not. Learned a lot from it. Learned how privileged and lucky I was, and got about five books out of it. So no, you mustn't look back.
0: What he did regret was not making it further in politics, as he told the ABC's 7:30 program in 2018.
2: Not really getting as far as I should have done in politics. That was a failure in that sense.
0: Geoffrey Archer's writing career spans five decades, and he wrote every word of his novels and manuscripts by hand. He says it took him 2 years to finish his final novel, Adam and Eve, which has just been released. Journalist Adam Bolton again.
1: He was working right up to the end. I mean, quite incredible that he just brought out his last book and was actually in the process of doing interviews about that book.
0: After selling more than 300 million books worldwide, he was preparing to put down his pen forever. Geoffrey Archer told the BBC he was ready for a relaxed retirement, saying he believed his last novel was his best.
2: I always knew it was going to be the last book, and I always hoped it would be the best thing I could ever do, so I could go and say that's it.
0: He was 86.
3: Stephanie Smale there. Well, they used to say Australia rode on the sheep's back. So pivotal was our wool industry in the 19th century. It even provided Australia with one of the highest standards of living in the world. But now a lot has changed. And in the heart of sheep country in the Riverina, one famous sale yard is now falling silent, even at a time when there's been record high prices paid for merino sheep. Here's Alison Shaw.
4: Right, ladies and gentlemen, 387 of them there.
5: It was one last sale before closing time at Gerilderie.
6: Knock them over!
5: Hundreds of people came to bid farewell to the sale yard, like 83-year-old Tom Todd, who spent much of his life penning and counting sheep.
7: My father taught me to count sheep when I was 10, and every time I'd go past sheep in the yards on a farm, I'd have to count them.
5: The final commemorative sale in the New South Wales Riverina town marks the end of a long chapter in its agricultural history. Tom Todd is retired now, but says there's one thing that's kept him coming back to the yard all these years.
7: Friendship. The people that come here to buy the sheep and the people that own the sheep, they're from a different vast areas.
5: The sale yard is being decommissioned after Murrumbidgee Council was unable to find anyone willing to take over its management. The 20-year lease was offered for just $1 a year, on the condition the new lessee would commit to upgrading the facility to meet modern safety and animal welfare standards. Murrumbidgee Shire Mayor Ruth McRae says digital auctions and a shrinking national sheep flock have made things tougher for the industry.
8: In this day and age, the numbers going through and the number of sales being held just doesn't generate revenue that we're able to reinvest to bring them up to standard. We're not the first, we won't be the last local government area that just says, no, it's sorry, we just cannot continue in this space. It's just not good business.
5: Among the crowd of producers, buyers and community members was livestock agent Trevor Bassett. He describes it as an emotional day, but a successful one, setting a Riverina store sheep record of $524 a head.
9: You don't ever really

0: We want to sell the last pin, but unfortunately we have today and we've gone off with a bang. And, you know, look, everybody should be proud of themselves.
1: Outstanding penny ewes.
2: More and more sales are taking place online, but Trevor Bassett says nothing can replace a live sale yard.
0: You can never, ever achieve certain on different platforms what you can physically when you see an animal. You can see its attributes, you know how they're going to perform for you, but you can touch them, feel them, and you can see what you're buying.
2: The sale yard closure marks the loss of not only a place to trade livestock, but a long-standing community meeting place. For many, like Urana farmer Harry Stonnell, the fond memories will live beyond the life of the yard.
3: Coming over after school to the sheep sale and things is a pretty strong memory of mine. It's always been a pretty good social occasion. So, yeah, thinking that my son isn't going to get to do that's a bit sad, really.
4: That's Urana farmer Harry Stonnell, ending that report by Alison Shaw and Emily Doak. And that's all from the World Today team this Tuesday. Thanks for your company. I hope you can join me at the same time tomorrow. I'm Andy Park. Bye for now.

0: For the conversations that count and the stories you need to hear. We're your local voice for the big issues. ABC Tropical North.
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2: Well, hello, if you've just joined from regional Queensland, lovely to have your company this Tuesday afternoon. Weather-wise, a few scattered showers and thunderstorms south of Mackay today. In fact, possible severe thunderstorms with damaging wind gusts, large hail and heavy rainfall on the cards south of Bundy, east of Dalby. Very isolated showers on the east coast north of Eyre and the Gulf Country District, but sunny elsewhere. Be nice if some of the rain fell where it's really needed. Pretty dry in the south and southwest. You're looking at a few thunderstorms actually for the rest of the week, and it's coincided rather coincidentally with the launch of Get Ready Week for 2026. You know, Get Ready Week. It's all about getting ready.
3: Look, Get Ready Week is that time in the year when, just before the high-risk weather season really starts in, to make sure that people are ready so that whatever the weather sort of, whatever weather eventuates, that they are ready.
2: But what if your ability to get ready is hampered somewhat by the fact that you're still waiting on repairs from the last storm or flood or fire, or you're just waiting for your insurer to get around to fixing that thing that went wrong months ago? I'm just curious to know this Get Ready Week, whether you're still recovering, and is that recovery getting in the way of the readiness? If you've got a story about a delay in your insurance claim being processed or trying to find a tradie to get that job done, I'd love to hear from you. 1300 222 612 is the phone number. That's 1300 222 612. You can text too on 0467 922 612. Also this afternoon, the Battle of the Ballads. I got a beautiful song from a British band that will go head-to-head with a lovely song from some Southern Sons. But who is going to win your heart? Stay with me for more. And how's this? According to the last census, not the one you've just done, the one before, 33,144 people in Queensland reported French ancestry. Nearly 5,000 residents were born in France. And you can see evidence of this fabulous Frenchiness in the film festivals and restaurants and cafes in this great state. But how good's your French cookery? It's making a bit of a comeback, apparently. It's the flavour of the month. So shortly, how you can go full Frank in Lee Kitchen tonight and impress with a dessert dish that is c'est magnifique. I got a little bit of Dire Straits for you first. This one's Lady Writer. Kat Feeney with you. Happy Tuesday.

0: Dire Straits, Lady Rider on 612 ABC Brisbane, ABC Queensland. I'm Kat Finney. You know what? It's Dire Straits for the Northern Quoll. These are beautiful little creatures, native animals, little carnivorous marsupials, the Northern Quoll. You're going to hear a little bit more about the efforts to save the Queensland population of the Northern Quoll shortly, but apparently it's the blinking cane toads. Well, there are many things contributing to the demise of this little fellow, but the cane toads among the top contributors to the decline in the Northern Quoll population. Poor quolls go after the poisonous toads, and well, you can guess what happens next. So how are they managing to restore numbers? You'll hear that story shortly. We're going to cook some fabulous French food with super yacht super chef Jamie, and Tuesday means trivia, a very special edition of Tuesday Trivia this afternoon after 2 p.m. I hope you can stay with me.
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1: 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ABC Tropical North.
0: All right, 20 minutes to two. Let's take a look at what's happening on the news front in Queensland today. Well, one of the big stories of the day is the fact that opposition leader Angus Taylor's finally announced his party's migration policy. This is one that he says aims to reduce the number of temporary visa holders in this country by about 650,000 over 4 years. The opposition leader addressed the media a little earlier this morning.

0: There is a better way. A better way with lower numbers and with higher standards. And what we are proposing today is the biggest cut to immigration in the history of this country.
1: Federal LNP leader says his plan will bring migration numbers below the levels of the Howard government. Temporary graduate visas will be abolished, with the share of international students at universities to be reduced to below 25%. The temporary graduate visa also to be abolished, the humanitarian intake to be halved from 20,000 to 10,000, and the permanent migration program is to remain capped at 185,000 people a year. Mr. Taylor says the policy focuses on skills, particularly for regional areas where businesses need workers. We're going to have more in your news breaks across the afternoon and analysis in your drive program. Stay listening. Meanwhile, you're being urged to prepare for the coming storm and flood season. Get ready. Events are being held across the state in support of action today. Major General Jake Elwood is the CEO of the Queensland Reconstruction Authority.
2: Over the last few years, we've had a number of very significant events, some overlapping events, and obviously there's always a changing nature of the sorts of things that you might encounter. So every single year, it's really important to just rethink about what the risk is that you might be facing. So understand your risk, and then, you know, looking at what your plan would be to deal with that risk, and then finally to pack a kit.
1: Meanwhile, firefighters are battling a couple of major bushfires around the Lockyer Valley. The blazes have been burning at Murphy's Creek and 17 Mile, about 4 kilometres apart. They've been going since last week. Rain and possible isolated severe thunderstorms are also forecast this week in Queensland's southeast. This is after Brisbane experienced an unusually dry September, recording just 1.4 millimetres of rain for the month. Conservationists in North Queensland are working to bolster the population of the endangered northern quoll. At Mount Zero Tara Vale Sanctuary in North Queensland, northern quolls are being released into a predator-free heaven. In an attempt to restore numbers, the species has become locally extinct due to habitat loss, feral predators, and cane toads.
3: It will hopefully provide a secure, very genetically diverse population. We're getting the founders from 4 different sites here on Cape Cleveland. So a genetically diverse population that will hopefully cope with the threats that we're throwing at it, climate change, all sorts of things.
1: Australian Wildlife Conservancy's John Konoski there saying that they're leading the way in repopulating these small mammals. 10 sites across the country so far. That's you up to speed on some of the big news stories in Queensland this afternoon. Don't forget your news on the hour every hour during our time together. You're on 612 ABC Brisbane, ABC Queensland. My name's Kat Feeney. French cuisine made easily at home and for a very affordable price, with Chef Jamie McDonald after this.
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0: We wear maroon. Oh, no, wait a second. Oh, no, it's not the Brisbane Lions anthem. It's, well, help me out, Chef
1: the
0: Jamie.
1: The Marseillaise.
0: Thank you. French national anthem, like a good British boy. You speak beautiful French.
1: Je parle bien français. C'est ma deuxième langue.
0: Merci.
1: Which is, I'd spent a long time there. I was there for just over a decade.
0: And living in the mountains for some of it.
1: Well, saisonnier. So seasonal worker is... you work winter in the snow because the tourists are there. When the snow finishes in May, you drive down to the south of France and grab whatever work you can, and that'll take you through to September. And I was lucky enough to get on the boat. And then from September to October is the Vendange, which is the grape picking festival.
0: Uh-huh.
1: So every area in France has a central...

0: natural vinicole where all the local farms that grow grapes, maybe not their own brand as we know it, but they would make them, they would all collectively put all their grapes in and they'd make these wines, which fantastic wine. And you would go to the vinicole with plastic containers. So you imagine like a big jerry can, and they would what looked like a petrol pump and fill up your plastic container with white wine. And they were like, you know, 1 franc 25 centimes for a liter of the really good quality stuff. And it was great. It was just, I worked for the vinicole at Coghlan, and I only worked for about 6 weeks of the year. I lived on Domaine de Campo in La Mole in a caravan. It was very posh. It was terrible, but it was just a wonderful experience. And as I said, the winter seasons, I lived in the snow. I was the head chef of the Celia Hotel, which serviced two hotels, the Parc Alpin and the Celia. And these two hotels were joined together like a corridor, and everybody ate in my restaurant. And so it was a lot of dinners and in the middle of the snow. And, you know, between sort of minus 18 and minus 25 outside. And we were about 1,600 meters was the height of where the hotel was. But the mountain goes up to another 3,200 meters. There is 660 kilometers of ski runs, over 200 lifts, and another 670 off-piece itinerary skiing, my teeth in backwards. And that's the off-piece skiing. That's so you can go and explore. And it's really important that if you go for one of those holidays, you grab a local guide, because the cloud can drop while you're out skiing and suddenly you've got visibility of less than a meter in front of you.
1: Oh, scary. Okay.
0: And if you don't know where you're going, that's very dangerous. So, I did bits of guiding. I managed to get into a Col de Ski Francais in about my fourth year.
1: Yeah.
0: It took me that long to be able to ski well enough to actually get in. But it was such a wonderful experience and I'd recommend it for anybody's grandchildren that want to go and do that, is to go and work for a ski company, really get involved. And it's similar to in Australia, if you live on a surf beach, you learn to surf.
1: Right.
0: Because it's in front of you. It's there. Yes. If you're living in the mountains, you've got to learn to ski because you get around on it.
1: Take it around, horseback in the outback, etc. Okay, now you would probably find me not on the slope so much, but by a raging fire with a nice drink and possibly one of the two fabulous looking and, might I say, tantalizingly smelling dishes that you've brought with you. Jamie, what have we got here?
0: Okay, so the first dish is croze. Now, croze is a very special pasta that's only made in Savoie. It's tiny little squares of pasta.
1: Yes.
0: And I actually bought this locally. There's a little French restaurant I found.
1: That's
0: that's the special pasta. And what you do is you treat it exactly like you do with normal pasta. The only difference is I tend to cook my pasta in stock rather than just water because it gives it a little bit more body.
1: That's such a good hack, by the way. You've mentioned this, and I've now tried it at home, and it's gone down so well with the family. Keep going.
0: The other thing, quick hack as well for you, is when you get a little bit of leftover pasta at the end and the pasta water, don't throw that out. Get a hand blender, blend it down into like a liquid.
1: Yeah.
0: Put it in a bottle and put it in the fridge.
1: Why?
0: Because it's a thickener for your pasta sauce.
1: Oh, because it's got like starch and stuff in it.
0: Starch and stuff in it. And you can add it to, especially if you're doing carbonara or you're doing a white sauce or even tomato sauce, the tomato-based sauces, the bolognese and stuff, you can add to that and it'll thicken it up for you.
1: That's pretty
0: and
1: great.
0: There you go.
1: McDonald does it again. We've got this stock-cooked pasta, the little tiny white squares, and then on top, I can smell bacon. And keep going.
0: In French, it's poitrine fumée, but what we've got here is from a local butcher's, a really nice, heavily smoked bacon.
1: Jeez.
0: And it's cooked with leeks and with normally in France it's called reblochon. It's an unpasteurized cheese. It's a very strong flavor. I've managed to find in the Blue supermarket an alternative. It's called Oval, and it's as pungent, but it does get through. My tip on cooking, when you're cooking with really heavily smoked bacon, don't put any salt into the sauce.
1: Okay.
0: Let people do it to their own taste at the table. But the thing is, if it's been heavily salted and heavily smoked,

0: A is you brew those potatoes with the bacon and the leeks, and then you make a cream sauce with a heavy cream and a strong cheese. And if you're not quite getting the cheese flavor enough, you can add a little bit of Parmigiano Reggiano, so dry Parmesan.
1: Okay. Only thing missing is a nice glass of a crisp white wine, but yeah. We'll look beyond that now. We'll look beyond that. And I'm already savoring the delight that's about to follow. I've got dessert sitting before me. If you've just joined on 612 ABC Brisbane, 91.7 ABC Gold Coast and ABC Queensland, I'm Kat Feeney, and I'm very lucky because the one, the only marvellous super chef Jamie McDonald is remembering his time in the French Alps and encouraging you to maybe consider trying some fabulous French cuisine. This is comfort food deluxe.
0: Oh yes,
1: and look, not terribly expensive. It's how you bring it all together. This is the point. It's how you work the flavors together.
0: And the good thing about this dish is it's down to you. In its comme la façon du chef, so it's in your way. So if you want a stronger bacon flavor and stuff like that, you can actually taste and balance it all the way through, and it's you can break it down to making a cheese sauce.
1: Yep.
0: You make a roux, then you make a cheese sauce with the roux, and then you fry the bacon off separately, and then slowly add the bacon until you get the right flavor. Fry the bacon and the leeks together, get my brain in gear, and that will give you that leek flavor all the way through. And then when you add it to the potatoes, or to in this case the causé, and you let it basically steep and slowly cook in its own juices, it's just an incredible dish.
1: Oh,
0: and it's really quite tangy, and it's one of those things that it's an easy thing to do if you're having a dinner party, because you can do it almost the day before and then just put them on a tray and heat them up and then serve them quickly, so you've got time to converse with your guests.
1: May we. Jamie, delicious. So what was the name of that first one, by the way? The first one was called?
0: Causé. Causé à flette, which is tartar flette. So it's causé with the tartar flette sauce.
1: Okay. The recipes, by the way, will be coming to the ABC Brisbane website. You can also find them if you're listening through ABC Listen. They'll pop up on your ABC Brisbane feed. So keep an eye out. Jamie is very generous. Not only does he give you his time, gives me some delicious food, but we'll share the recipe and the how-to with some really handy hints as well. Now, Jamie, main course done. Delicious. I might have to go back for more later, though. However, dessert is here now.
0: Dessert?
1: I can see apple.
0: Galtouffe. So it's
1: Galtouffe.
0: It's basically a very finely sliced apple, like just enough so it doesn't disintegrate. Use pink lady apples when you're making apple pies or tartar tam, because the structure of the apple stays in one piece. If you use some of the other apples, like a jazz apple, what happens is the apple is so soft it crumbles and it just turns to nothing. Whereas here you'll get it's going to be, you'll probably cut into it with a knife before you bite it, because the apple's sliced all the way through it. And the way that this is a rustic French cake, and what they've done with it, it's a really simple idea, is they've created almost a crepe batter, put really finely sliced apples through it, and then baked it in a cake mold, and it gives you this cake. And then on top of that, I've caramelized some apple pieces in brown sugar and lemon juice. So that'll give you an extra edge on that.
1: But
0: it's really fresh and it's really quite crunchy rather than being just mush. Do you know, if you make an apple pie or a crumble and the apples just disintegrate to nothing, it's just purely on your choice of apples.
1: That's got to be, I mean, it's a bit fiddly because you've got to chop all the apples up, make them bake. But like it's not that crazy complicated. Like, I think I could do this with my kid in the kitchen.
0: It's really good. And the thing is that these two dishes you can do with hand and eye. You don't need exact measurements. You need to just do it to your own taste. And the same with making crepe batter. You know, it's the same thing. As if it coats your finger, you dip your finger into the mixture. If it coats your finger, then you know it's just about the right consistency. And you can sit there with your own judgment and go a little bit more flour. Get it to that level where it's got a good coat on your finger, then you know it's about ready. And then literally, I used a mandolin. I always use a mandolin to do thin slices. Can please, there's so many people online using these and saying it's the most dangerous thing in the kitchen. It's not.
1: So you're talking about like a cheese grater? Is that
0: no, it's like it's a long board and it's got a sharp knife in the middle
1: of it. Oh, yeah, I know the one.
0: Yeah, but they

0: I'm with guards for a reason.
1: Okay.
0: We don't want bits of your finger in the food.
1: No.
0: So you please use the guards. There's a lot of, my wife laughs at me because I'm normally telling people off while I'm watching videos going, use the guards.
1: Doing it wrong.
0: Yeah, but you need to, it's a plastic guard that goes over the top of the food you're cutting and it protects your hands.
1: Okay.
0: And it is absolutely, if you see somebody cutting one of those and they're not using a guard and they're using a tea towel, you know, immediately dress them down and say, Jamie says, put the guard on.
1: Put the guard on and put a mandolin on the Christmas list. It's coming and that might be a handy tool if you'd like to encourage someone in the household to make one of these delicious desserts for you, or indeed if you'd like to try it yourself. So you've been hearing about Cal Afute.
0: Oh, beautiful. Thank you.
1: Beautiful apple dessert. And before that, we had Fermain's this afternoon, the Crozet, the savoury alpine square pasta dish with smoked bacon, leeks, and a very strong French cheese. All thanks to you, Stupiot Super Chef Jamie McDonald. Recipes to come to the ABC Brisbane website. Merci beaucoup.
0: Oh, thank you.
1: Terrible pronunciation, wasn't it?
0: No, I was just enjoying it. It was great.
1: 5 minutes to two. This is G Flips Australia. I'm Kat.

0: That's G Flip. Weren't they great at the AFL Grand Final? Spectacular performance. Hey, after the 2 o'clock edition of the news, you're going to hear about sport, women's sport, and why we really need to start talking seriously and sensibly about the menstrual cycle. I hope you can stay with me. Kat Feeney with you. News time, 2 o'clock.
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2: Doesn't look like much on a map. 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But there's heaps going on.
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0: ABC News. Good afternoon. I'm Michael Bausch. The Prime Minister and opposition leader have led national condolences after the death of a soldier in a military vehicle crash. The accident happened late yesterday in the Northern Territory, as Rio Davis reports.
1: Five other soldiers involved in the fatal vehicle rollover at the Mount Bundy training area southeast of Darwin were flown to Darwin, where they remain in hospital. The loved ones of the 28-year-old soldier who died in the crash have asked for privacy. Prime Minister Anthony Albanese says the nation's thoughts are with the fallen soldier's family, while the opposition leader Angus Taylor says it's a tragic reminder Australia's warriors put their lives on the line every day. The Department of Defence is investigating the incident with assistance from NT Police.
0: The Coalition has unveiled a sweeping immigration policy to curb Australia's population growth. Under the two-year plan, the annual intake will be capped at 100,000 entries. The overhaul would also remove about 650,000 temporary visa holders from the system over 4 years. Opposition leader Angus Taylor says a drastic reset is needed to fix a broken system.
2: What we are proposing today is the biggest cut to immigration in the history of this country. That is what is necessary right now, given the failures of the Labor government.
0: The Prime Minister's used a Pacific Climate Summit to demand immediate global action on industrial pollution. Anthony Albanese is currently visiting low-lying atolls in Tuvalu to examine multi-million dollar coastal adaptation projects. Several foreign leaders, though, chose to skip the regional gathering. Mr. Albanese warns that building local seawalls is pointless unless major global emitters reverse their current output.
3: We can't afford to just deal with adaptation, as important as that is. We need to deal with the fundamental issue of the rising emissions.
0: A Gold Coast woman, previously cleared of murdering two of her adult children, has walked free from court after being sentenced for social security fraud. Talissa Saganto reports.
4: Marie Crabtree pleaded guilty in the Brisbane District Court to one count of fraud and two counts of obtaining financial advantage. The court heard she fraudulently received $12,000 in government payments for a child who was no longer in her care in 2017. She also received $140,000 from a New South Wales support service between 2010 and 2015 that she wasn't entitled to. She was convicted and not further punished for the fraud and was handed 1 month sentences for each Commonwealth offence, but with time served was free to leave court. Crabtree was previously charged over the alleged murders of her 18-year-old daughter and 26-year-old son. She was acquitted of one murder at trial earlier this year, and prosecutors dropped the remaining charge.
0: Queensland authorities are warning the state is in for a summer of severe weather on multiple fronts. Details from Joshua McIntosh.
5: One or two cyclones with a Category 3 strength or above typically cross the Queensland coast each storm season. Laura Bokel from the Weather Bureau says after two Category 5 systems last year, this year could be severe again.
6: There is an increased chance of seeing a cyclone that is severe, with warmer sea surface temperatures forecast to develop over the coming months.
5: The Bureau is also predicting warm temperatures across large parts of the state, as well as below average rainfall till December. Queensland Fire Commissioner Steve Smith says that'll elevate the fire risk.
7: We expect those conditions to deteriorate, and we need people to understand that this season could be very significant.
5: People are being urged to prepare now.
0: To sport, and in cricket, Australian all-rounder Cameron Green is in doubt for Friday's first test against South Africa in Durban. He's struggling to overcome an abdominal muscle injury suffered while playing in the recent ODI series. Rookie Cooper Connolly or recalled batsman Nick Maddison could fill the vacancy if Green is ruled out. The weather for Queensland: scattered showers and storms today south of Mackay. Isolated showers and storms tomorrow south of about Ingham. Fine or mostly fine elsewhere. Brisbane 18 to 28 degrees. Looking further ahead, mainly fine about the southeast on Thursday and Friday. A possible shower expected for Saturday. On Moreton Bay, northerly winds 15 to 20 knots, seas around a metre. 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
11: Not that long ago, if you were a girl keen to play sport, it was a bit like, oh, that's nice. You know, it's a bit cute. Yeah, give it a go. I mean, not all sports. Some sports have a long history of a strong and respected women's competition, but we know not all sports, right? It's just a fact. And thank God that's changing. That's changing, which is tremendous. If you've got a youngster today, a girl today who's keen to play AFL, NRL, look, there are competitions. There are women's competitions, pretty serious, pretty good ones. And in fact, it's been a pretty big time just in the last few days for women's sport. The Jillaroo squad's just been announced for the Women's Rugby League World Cup. Isabel Kelly, the Roosters skipper, is going to captain for the country for her first time. Quite a few players, actually, from the Premiers. 8 Roosters players on the squad. Their grand final opponents, the Brisbane Broncos, contributed 3 players, including 3-time Dally M medalist Tamika Upton. How good is Tamika Upton? What a player. 3-time Dally M medalist. Of course, then you got the Matildas too. Bit of news on that front today with the announcement that Mary Fowler's withdrawn from the squad ahead of the soccer friendlies against Germany in Haiti. The Man City forward is withdrawn from the comp for personal reasons. The thing is, though, whilst there's been a lot of progress made, hooray, there are still some kind of glaring issues, aren't there? In a moment, you're going to hear about the vital health advice that is missing from women's sport. How can this be? Why is this the case? And what should be done about it? That story shortly. And if you're keen to compete in a slightly different way this afternoon, if you'd like to exercise your mind in a game of trivia, you're in the right place. Stand by for your qualifying question this afternoon's edition of Tuesday Trivia. That's ahead. Great music for you as well. I'm Kat Feeney. This is Boy Meets Girl, waiting for a star to fall.

Boy Meets Girl, waiting for a star to fall. You're hearing it on 612. ABC Brisbane, ABC Queensland. I'm Kat Finney and I would like your help selecting the last song of the show this afternoon, please. I ask you this question every day because I think it's only fair that you have some input into the music that we enjoy together. And I've got a little sentimental this afternoon. A couple of ballads battling it out for the People's Pick sing-along song. This is your first option.

This is a beautiful song. It's called Hold Me In Your Arms. It's from the Aussie pop rockers Southern Sons. It came out in 1991. It was the third single from their debut studio album. Peaked at number 9 in Australia. It was their second top 10. And they were nominated for Song of the Year at the 92 ARIA Awards. They just lost to Treaty from Yothu Yindi. Anyway, it's a gorgeous, gorgeous song. Maybe this is a song you'd like to muse to this afternoon. Or perhaps you'd prefer this.

0: This is Somewhere Only We Know from English alt rockers Keane. It came out as the first single of their debut album, Hopes and Fears. It was a number three hit in the UK. They did very well for themselves overseas. Double platinum in the US. There was a Lily Allen cover a few years later. That was a hit too. Anyway, lovely song. Which one do you like? Which one do you reckon is likely to win? Maybe you'll back the winner this afternoon. Vote for your favourite on 0467922612. The song with the most support wins. You can telephone as well, 1300 222612. That's 1300 222612. Vote now and good luck.
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0: Just ahead, the CEO of a major, very high-profile Queensland organisation has announced their departure. Who is going and why? That story shortly. But I want to talk sport with you now, because we're living in a golden era of women's sport with the success of the Matildas, the Broncos. More praise, support and attention is being given to female athletes than ever before. If you're a woman in sport or a carer of a young girl who dreams of a career as a sportswoman, I wonder, have you ever talked with your coach, your teammates, anyone involved in the administration of the sport about your period or about the menstrual cycle, which is a fundamental physiological process that affects, well, women and women athletes? But it remains missing from the national conversation. Dr. Brianna Larson is with the University of Southern Queensland, and you're out to do something about this, Dr. Larson. In fact, you've sent out a questionnaire. Tell me, what was that all about, and who did you send it to?
4: Well, thanks for having me, Kat, and for spotlighting this conversation, which, as you said, often sort of gets swept under the rug. We were lucky enough at UniSQ to receive some research funding from the Australian Institute of Sport in 2024 to start addressing this question. And over the last couple of years, we have been doing lots of research with lots of different athletes from sports Australia-wide to come up with this valid questionnaire tool to assess knowledge around the menstrual cycle and hormonal contraception. And the ultimate goal of that is to start addressing this, you know, elephant in the room and figure out, okay, where are the knowledge gaps and how can we do better at educating athletes to close those gaps?
0: Oh, okay. I'm going to out myself here, Dr. Brianna Larson, as a woman and someone who's had a menstrual cycle now for decades. I was schooled just the other day at a Father's Day event with the family. My brother-in-law, who works in the field of women's sport, was telling me about, you know, the hormonal shifts that take place in the third week of a cycle. And to be completely honest, I had no idea myself. I realized just how uneducated I was about my own body, that I had someone who I'd never expected to have a conversation with about periods ever in my life, giving me some really helpful guidance. So when you sent your questionnaire out to people, what sort of response did you get?
4: Well, first of all, I love that story. I love that these conversations are being have you know, the family dinner or wherever it may be. But I guess there's two parts of the story, because I don't want to say that things haven't improved. I think these conversations are happening more often than they used to. I think younger people especially are more aware than I was at the same age growing up. But ultimately, we found that of this big questionnaire of menstrual cycle and hormonal contraception knowledge that's relevant to athletes, our group of elite athletes scored 57% of questions correct. So just above a passing grade, but still more room for improvement. And I think going into this line of research many years ago, I think I had the assumption that because athletes are so in tune with their bodies and they're tracking, you know, what they eat and how much they train and their fatigue and all of this stuff, that the menstrual cycle would be, as you know, equally part of the conversation. But we're finding, unfortunately, that it just still isn't.
0: Now, I have thoughts as to why that might be, but I'm no expert. You're the researcher. Why is that? Why have we got this big blind spot, Dr. Larson?
4: I think, like you said, a lot of us grew up without having a good baseline level of knowledge provided to us about this. So I think this is a problem that's beyond sport, even though that's my main area of interest. So I think that's the first part, is that we're not doing enough to sort of basic education in schools so that people have a really good understanding of these topics. But then also, sport is really just, it's a subset of society. And I think we all know that societally, it's only recently and still not in every setting where we're even comfortable talking about this. For a long time, it was very stigmatized, quite to bring up your period. It was sort of like, you just got to grin and bear it. And if you're having a hard day, don't let on and, you know, maybe make an excuse that doesn't make anyone uncomfortable. And that's sort of the water.

0: we've all been swimming in. So I think they're sort of the two big reasons, and unfortunately they permeate into sport as well, even though they do have this real focus on their bodies.
1: It's just so odd, isn't it? Because we wouldn't be here were it not for the period, right? Like, I mean, it's sort of the beginning of everything. But anyhow, okay, so we know we've got this blind spot. Even elite athletes who are really in tune with their bodies perhaps have some opportunity to improve their understandings of their bodies and how they function, which I guess brings me to some of the common misunderstandings or knowledge gaps. Before we get into that, how does, and I think this is where we need to establish a baseline, how does a menstrual cycle affect athletic performance?
0: It's a good question, and I wish I could give you a really quick, simple answer, but I guess the way I could boil it down, the simplest, would be that almost overwhelmingly 90%+ of athletes feel like they are performing worse, and that their performance is, I guess, a bit more of a struggle in the late luteal phase, in the lead up to menstruation, as well as in the first couple of days of the period as well. Mm-hmm. Where it gets a bit sticky is that this isn't always shown in objective studies where, for example, you measure performance at different points of the cycle. So there is a bit of a disconnect sometimes between perception and actual performance would be the first thing. But also the second thing that makes it hard is that it's really, really variable. Some people will have the same sort of fluctuations of menstrual cycle hormones and kind of not really notice, whereas their teammate might be having debilitating cramps, you know, bloating, sleep issues from that same fluctuation of hormones. So it's really hard to give a blanket answer there, except to say that I just cannot emphasize enough how much athletes or anyone who exercises starts tracking their own data and knowing what is normal for them, and checking any changes in patterns so you know when you need to reach out for, you know, whether it's go to your GP or your sports doc and ask for support.
1: Dr. Brianna Larson with you. If you've just joined from the University of Southern Queensland, my name's Kat Vinnie, and we're talking about the place for conversations around menstrual cycles in women's sport. In society generally, I think we all agree that there needs to be more space given to this truly fascinating, kind of wonderful, yet often misunderstood thing that happens to women, to many females. I do hear stories, oh, I'm Kat Vinnie, by the way, I do hear stories that some elite athletes, and particularly those in endurance sports, might try to stop having a period, or that a period might stop anyway. Now, what do we need to understand there?
0: Yeah, absolutely. And this is one of the big misconceptions that I try to address in my work, is that I think for a long time there was this myth in sport that your period going away or becoming really irregular is just a sign that you're training hard. Like, it could even sometimes be misconstrued as a positive thing, whereas we now know that it's much more likely to be the result of underfueling, because you're not taking in enough calories to sustain the amount of exercise and activities of daily living that you're doing. And as a result, your body's basically shutting down non-essential systems. So a period going away when it's been regular is not something to be happy about, and it's certainly something that you would want to follow up and address with, you know, appropriate physicians and potentially a dietitian in this case. So that's one of the big myths. But I think also, even just societally, I just think people don't have a really good understanding of what's normal and what's not. And that means a lot of people are going unsupported, because they know that their periods really knock them around, but they've been led to believe that that's just what it's like to have a period.
1: Yeah. And then there were probably some other misconceptions, as you said, about, you know, the elite athletes, and only sort of roughly 55% of them returned a questionnaire to you with mostly correct answers, meaning that there was obviously a lot of incorrect answering going on. So what were some of the incorrect answers that were given to what kind of questions?
0: I think when you boil down even just a sort of basic menstrual cycle physiology, I think there's a really poor understanding of, for instance, you know, what are the hormones that fluctuate across the cycle? And then the same could be said for hormonal contraception. Even though athletes, as a general rule in Australia, they take hormonal contraception at higher rates than the general population. So you're looking at give or take one out of every two athletes will be taking a hormonal contraceptive, but they could not tell you the, you know, side effects of that. They couldn't tell you what hormones in that, and they haven't necessarily been educated around, if you take a hormonal contraceptive, that's fine. That's a personal choice made for many different reasons, but you now don't have that data point of your menstrual cycle to sort of check in with your health. And so I think there's still a lot more that we can do to help support athletes through this.
1: Never mind making sure that we have adequate bars.

0: bathrooms, facilities, you know, uniforms. This goes on. Yeah. Before I let you go, Dr. Larsing, this is truly fascinating. And I don't want to set this conversation up as something like, oh, the period and what a problem, we've got to manage it. I mean, obviously it's about understanding the cycle and the fact that it is so individual. But in part of that understanding too comes maybe revised approaches to things like training regimes, opportunities to change things up, to actually achieve better results. There can be some power there too, can't there, in the period?
1: Absolutely. And yeah, you're right that it often does get framed as, you know, this is a problem and we have all these symptoms and side effects, and it gets framed through this negative lens. But part of that is also to say a lot of people feel extra energetic and extra strong, you know, at different points in their cycle as well. So I think a lot of this comes down to the individual, like I said at the start, tracking their cycle and knowing what's normal for them. There's some really, really interesting research coming out at the moment around what happens if you train harder at one point of your cycle and then ease off at others, for instance. But the findings from that aren't strong enough yet to say, all right, everyone who has a cycle, you have to train this way. But what the data does say is that there's huge benefits in athletes knowing what's normal for them, knowing when they're going to be a little bit more fatigued, knowing when they're going to be able to push it really hard, and then being able to communicate that to their coaches, whether that's, I want you to really smash me today, I'm feeling really strong.
0: Yeah.
1: Or maybe I'm feeling really crampy and fatigued. Can we drop a set in the gym today, or can we, you know, drop the intensity a bit? And so part of it is the education piece, and then the rest of it is around creating the environment where those conversations can happen.
0: Well, it's an exciting opportunity and exciting times that we're living in, and you're contributing to the progress on that front. Really appreciate your time and your efforts, Dr. Larsing. Thank you.
1: Oh, thanks so much for having me, Kat.
0: Dr. Brianna Larsing is a researcher at the University of Southern Queensland. You're on 612 ABC Brisbane, ABC Queensland. You'll be hearing a little bit more about women's sport and the tremendous opportunities that exist at the present time, right across the week. I've got some marvellous music for you now, actually, from a marvellous woman. And man, this is Annie Lennox and Al Green. Put a little love in your heart. Don't forget to vote in the People's Pick sing-along song contest.

0: Put a little love in your heart on 612 ABC Brisbane, ABC Queensland. I'm Kat Fenny. I've got your Tuesday trivia qualifying question locked and loaded. If you're keen to take me on in a game of trivia, there is a bit of a focus on a particular cockatoo. That's all I'll say at this point as far as the theme for today's trivia goes. But your qualifying question is something to do with today's date and a debut single from a singer who you will know. But will you know who I'm talking about when I present the qualifying question? Stay with me to find out. Speaking of singers, of music generally, have you decided which song you're supporting in the sing-along song contest this afternoon?
1: So hold me in your arms.
0: We've got this beautiful ballad from Southern Sons.
1: Hold me in your arms.
0: Aussie pop rock band going head-to-head with English alt-rockers Keen.
1: Oh, simple thing, where have you gone? I'm getting old and I need something to rely on.
0: Which one are you keen for? Vote now. The song with the most support will be the last song I play for you this afternoon, just before the 3 o'clock edition of the news. You can vote by telephoning 1300 222 612. You can text 0467 922 612. 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I'm going to take you through the news stories dominating the front pages of your major news mastheads in a moment, so you're up to speed with everything else that's happening. 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
0: All right, let's whip around the front pages. It's just after 2:30 on Tuesday, the 6th of October, and the story leading the front page of the ABC news site this afternoon: graduate visas face the axe in coalition migration overhaul. The coalition would cut net overseas migration to 100,000 for 2 years under a sweeping overhaul targeting graduate and bridging visas. On the front page of the Australian Financial Review, biggest migration cut in history won't hurt the economy, Taylor says. A coalition government would reduce the stock of temporary visa holders by 650,000 during its first term in office. On The Australian, lights go out at the pre-COP31 summit, leaving Steggall in the dark. A power outage at the five-star resort where the pre-COP events are taking place has forced speakers, including Community Strong MP Zali Steggall, to talk in darkness. The Guardian, reporting Alan Jones corresponded with 13-year-old who asked for financial help, court hears. Radio host took teenager to lunch, had him visit apartment and told him to keep some conversations secret, the court has heard. In Queensland, the Courier-Mail, CFMEU brawlers unmasked. Two of the workers involved in the infamous CFMEU brawl at a Cross River Rail site have given insight into the carnage that unfolded. The Brisbane Times reports Queensland CEO announces she will leave the job next year.

Kath Stapleton's told staff she will not extend her appointment when it expires. The Cairns Post reporting over a dispute on the Cape York machinery hire that ended up in the Supreme Court, a dispute over a multi-million dollar equipment hire bill for civil construction works in the Cape, has ended with a judge rejecting a claim that the parties had agreed it could be used for free. And that's you up to speed on the news this afternoon, which brings me to today's trivia qualifying question. As I said, it's a question about today's date. Today is the 6th of October, and it was on this day in 1982, a young, aspiring singer released her debut single. It was titled Everybody. Now, the song didn't break the US charts. It did, however, become a staple in American nightclubs. This is what it sounds like.

To play trivia with me today, all you need to do is give me the name of the artist who is singing this song. The room begins to sway. If you know, call now, 1300 222 612. That's 1300 222 612. Form an orderly queue and get ready for this afternoon's edition of Tuesday Trivia. Happening after this from The Loved Ones. This is The Loved One, 612 ABC Brisbane and Queensland.

0: new single from which huge, massive, major Queenly artist? 1300 222 612. If you recognise the voice, if you know the song, if you can tell me who's singing, that's 1300 222 612. Someone who emerged recently as the big winner at this year's MTV Video Music Awards with an album that is all about dancing at the clubs. If you know the answer, then you've got what it takes to take me on in a game of Triv. 1300 222 612. That's happening after this.
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0: Time to triv. It's Tuesday and you're on 612 ABC Brisbane and Queensland. Producer of this program, Jay Bowman, has put together a quiz that will delight us, Jay. It's inspired by something. What's the theme today?
3: Oh, well, all of this chatter about the newly revealed Olympic emblem, that beautiful cockatoo, it got me curious about the emblems of Olympics past. So I've had a bit of a deep dive into the archives. We've got some questions based around Olympic emblems.
0: All right, I'm here for it. I'm here for it. I'm very here for your qualifying question as well. What was the name of the artist who, on this day in 1982, released her debut single? Susan at Harvey Bay. Hi, Susan.
4: Oh, hi. How are you going?
0: Very well, thank you. Who are we talking about today?
4: Yeah, that is Madonna.
0: That is Madonna. Well done. Absolutely correct. What do you think of the new album, Susan?
4: Oh, yeah, I'm a huge Madonna fan, but I followed her mainly in the 80s and 90s.
0: Yeah.
4: I'll get on to that.
0: Do get onto it, because there's a bit of throwback to some of her previous stuff. It's It's very good. It's got some really great songs for, I don't know, dancing in the kitchen or cleaning, if you're not in the clubbing phase anymore, yeah. Susan.
4: Yeah, absolutely. Thanks for the tip.
0: My pleasure. All right, well, unfortunately, the niceties need to end there because you and me are going head-to-head now, Susan. Jay's got 6 questions. It's instant knockout. If you're wrong, you're gone. If I'm gone first and that does happen, then I can help you out once and once only. Are you ready to play, Susan?
4: Yes, I'm ready.
0: All right, let's do it.
3: All right, well, we have to start with the emblem for Brisbane 2032, that flaming cockatoo with a crest in the shape of Queensland. This is a true or false question. True or false, pink galahs are a kind of cockatoo?
0: Oh, my... Jay! Pink galahs are... Okay, well, just let me see if I can come up with a true or false song. Okay, I've put an answer down on my answer sheet. Over to you, Susan. What do you think?
4: I would say yes.
0: Okay, so you've gone true.
4: I've gone true.
0: All right, is Susan right, Jay?
3: Susan is correct.
0: Oh, well, that's lovely, Susan, for you, but unfortunately I had written down... false. I'm out of the game on the first question. Splendid. Good luck, Susan. What's question 2, Jay?
3: All right, we're heading back in time to the 2016 Summer Olympics hosted in Rio de Janeiro, Brazil. Rio's emblem took the shape of its iconic Sugarloaf Mountain, which is visible from Brazil's most famous beach. Can you name Brazil's most famous beach?
0: What are you thinking, Susan?
4: I can only think of one.
0: Time's up. Come on. What you got?
4: Copacabana?
0: Coco Cabana?
3: That is correct. Hey! Copacabana.
0: Copacabana. Well done. Now, Debbie at Auchenflower, you're next in line. Did you have that answer, Debbie?
5: No.
0: Oh, hello. All right.
5: I was stumbling, thinking, oh, no. But anyway.
0: Oh, well, you're fine now because Susan's still in the frame. So you can just sit back, chill and relax and, I don't know, see if you're going to go. Susan, how are you feeling? You reckon you're going to go all the way this arvo?
5: You're playing very well.
0: So far, question three, Jay.
3: Okay, well, the 2018 Winter Olympics were held in Pyeongchang, South Korea. Its emblem was inspired by the Korean alphabet. Now, how do you say hello in Korean? Is it A, konnichiwa, B, annyeonghaseyo, or C, ni hao?
5: I actually spent 2 years in Korea, so I do know it's B, annyeonghaseyo.
3: That's correct.
0: That's well done. How about that? Susan, Korea, what a lovely experience that must have been. I've only had a little trip to Korea. I'd love to get back there. Debbie, have you been to Korea? Debbie at Auchenflower?
6: No, but I used to live in Hong Kong.
0: Oh, well, everyone's very, very well travelled this afternoon. Okay, Debbie, sit tight. Susan's doing well. Question 4 of 6 on 612 ABC Brisbane and Queensland's Tuesday Trivia. Jay, what you got?
3: Well, not even a global pandemic could stop the Summer Olympics of 2020, which were held in Tokyo, Japan. The emblem was a blue and white checkered circle inspired by traditional Japanese art. What is the name of the Japanese art form that involves folding paper?
0: Oh.
5: My kids love to do this, so it's origami.
0: Origami. That's right, isn't it?
3: That is correct.
0: That's right. Well, can they do the paper crane, Susan?
5: They have made a paper crane before, yes.
0: Oh, that's lovely. I remember reading that beautiful story, that heartbreaking story about the 1,000 paper cranes at school. Debbie, can you do origami, Debbie?
7: I can do a little bit, and I did know that one, so I'm a bit surprised you got it right.
0: It's on now. Susan and Debbie, okay. I might say Carrie at Chapel Hill wants to go. So does Andrea at Burley Waters, but it's Susan at Harvey Bay doing very well. At question number 5 of 6, Jay Bowman, please.
3: This year's Winter Olympics were held in Italy. The emblem, a bit simple, was the number 26 drawn in snow. Now, on the periodic table, number 26 corresponds to the element Fe, a metal that is found in human blood. What is the common name for element 26?
0: Oh, how's your chemistry, Susan?
5: Yeah, I know Fe is iron.
0: Oh, yeah? It's iron?
3: That is correct.
0: Okay. Well, I know that only because I have an iron deficiency half the time. Something with my blood. All right. So Susan's got that. Debbie, you would have known that, Debbie, for sure.
7: I did know that. I'm talking to
0: you. All right, then. Well, look, we've come to this. This is now the last question. You still have a lifeline, Susan, which is me. So let's hesitate to ask, shall we? Because you've been doing splendidly and I was out at the first question this afternoon. Debbie at Auchenflower, in with a chance. I mean, it could be something extraordinary. We could see it go to Debbie and then to Carrie and then to Andrea and then who knows what's going to happen. But Jay, it all comes down to you and the question that you're about to ask, the last question this afternoon. What have we got?
3: All right, the next Summer Olympics will be held in LA in 2028. They've done something really interesting. They have the first ever dynamic emblem. It's digital, it changes. It is the words LA 28, but the A cycles through several different designs which represent the city's different communities. Your question is, what does the A in LA stand for?
0: Oh.
5: Yes, I know this.
0: Yeah? What is it?
5: Angeles?
0: Is it Angeles?
3: It is Angeles.
0: It's Angeles!
5: Oh, my God.
0: That's a clean sweep. Oh. Debbie.
7: I'm so disappointed.
0: We'll be back with more next week. Debbie, thank you. Good luck for then. But Susan, congratulations. How will you be celebrating?
5: Oh, thank you so much. We just bought a new house that settles today, we'll be celebrating.
0: It's all coming up, Susan. I mean, this is obviously a bigger deal than the house purchase, let's be honest. I mean, you might get a magnet for the fridge. I mean, hey.
5: Yeah, this is amazing. Thank you.
0: Thank you. Susan at Harvey Bay. We'll pop you on hold and we'll get something nice to you, Jay Bowman. Thank you very much. That's Tuesday Trivia today on 612 ABC Brisbane and ABC Queensland. I'm Kat Finney. It's 10 minutes to 3. Look, on a serious note, I just wanted to take a moment to share with you some very sad news.

smiling blue eyes, as you proved how much better at trivia you are than me, was a highlight of my week. Unfortunately, Andrew Nason, who so generously shared his time and his fierce intelligence with you, has passed after a short illness. He will be greatly missed by a great many people. And I'm sure you'll share with me in paying the deepest of respect to his beloved, his very close friends, to his family, his nearest, his dearest. Andrew was the ultimate professional, unflappable, always on time. And I wish to thank him for setting the example that I am now trying to follow of keeping the show going, even when hearts are breaking and the final curtain has called. May the applause ring on forevermore in very loving memory of the one and only Andrew Nason.

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1: And congratulations if you were supporting Southern Suns, winner of the People's Pick sing-along song this afternoon. This is Hold Me In Your Arms. I'm Kat Feeney on 612 ABC Brisbane in Queensland.

0: Beautiful song, Hold Me In Your Arms, from the Australian pop rock band Southern Sons. That came out back in 91. It was from their debut studio album. They actually were touring recently. They were up in Brizzy earlier this year. Maybe you caught them down at the Tweed or through their performance at the Tivoli in Fortitude Valley. I think they took out Caloundra as well. Anyway, wonderful to have had some support for our Australian artists. No shade on Keen. Somewhere Only We Know is also a very good song, but Southern Sun's more popular this afternoon. Thank you very much for your participation in the People's Pick Sing-Along Song Contest and for your company this afternoon. I've really appreciated all of your text messages and telephone calls, and it's a real privilege and an absolute pleasure to share my afternoons with you. My name is Kat Feeney and I'll be back with you tomorrow afternoon from 12:30. 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Until tomorrow, if you're off to Regional Drive now, take care. 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

G'day, g'day. Jess Naunton with you this afternoon. We're across the big backyard. I know, well, there are still many heads recovering from the long weekend and the NRL Grand Final. If your head is still recovering from footy fever, spare a thought for the NRL historians. Yes, their heads are buried in record books right now because, well, what we witnessed was 385 metres from James Tedesco. Trent Robinson collected his fourth premiership. So let's unpack some of those records that happened at the NRL Grand Final. Grab some Panadol and we'll be hitting the history books this afternoon. When a veteran reaches out for help, they should be seen as a patient, not a sales lead. But a Four Corners investigation has raised serious questions about private companies making millions from taxpayer-funded veterans' healthcare and whether commercial incentives are being allowed to creep between veterans and the care they actually need. We'll unpack that this afternoon. And on a lighter note, do you know a Dave in your life? David is statistically the most common male first name in Australia, with a whopping 262,000 Daves traversing our fine shores. You'll pull up a stool at a fish and chip shop that's been built off the back of Daves everywhere, and even inspired a small business owner to unofficially change his name. All this coming your way on Drive this afternoon from 3 o'clock. I hope to see you then. Right now, though, it is news time. Let's find out what's making the latest across ABC News.

0: ABC News. Good afternoon. I'm Michael Bausch. The Coalition has unveiled its migration policy, promising the biggest ever cut to Australia's annual intake. Here's political reporter Lexi Junowick.
1: If elected, the Coalition would reduce net overseas migration to 100,000 for 2 years before levelling it to 160,000 in the fourth year. The amount of temporary visa holders would be reduced by around 650,000 over 4 years. Opposition leader Angus Taylor says the nation needs breathing space.
2: And what we are proposing today is the biggest cut to immigration in the history of this country.
1: Mr. Taylor says the Coalition has been working with the Parliamentary Budget Office on its plan and is confident the measures proposed are budget neutral.
0: An investigation is underway into a fatal Defence Force accident in the Top End. A 28-year-old soldier died after a military vehicle crashed late yesterday at the Mount Bundy training area southeast of Darwin. Five colleagues were injured. Defence Personnel Minister Matt Keogh says it's a terrible tragedy.
3: Our condolences go out to that soldier's family and friends and the entire Australian Army community. It's very sad whenever we lose anyone from our Australian Defence Force, no matter the circumstances.
0: The Queensland CFMEU inquiry has heard from witnesses to a brawl at a train station construction site triggered by union members blocking access. Will Murray reports.
4: CFMEU members linked arms to block entry to the Dutton Park Cross River Rail site on the 1st of May 2024 during negotiations over a new pay agreement with construction company CPB. Workers who tried to get through were physically restrained by men with their faces covered and one was thrown to the ground. Skye Lewis was one of those trying to get to work. She told the inquiry she was so scared by what happened, she froze.
5: I've never seen anything aggressive like this before.
4: The inquiry will also hear from several witnesses to the Dutton Park incident.
0: Queensland's Premier has repeated his demand for the federal government to scrap proposed cuts to disaster funding. The Commonwealth usually pays about 65% of the recovery bill but wants to cap that at 50%. Both the state government and local councils have strongly opposed the funding overhaul, which was flagged in June. David Crisafulli warns the reduction will trigger a catastrophe for regional communities trying to rebuild.
6: Councils, big and small, north and south, east and west, left and right, they are all on a unity ticket that this would be an absolute unmitigated disaster for communities during a disaster when they have to pick up the pieces.
0: Queensland Rail's chief executive has announced plans to step down. Kat Stapleton has told staff she won't seek an extension when her current contract expires next April. Ms. Stapleton was appointed in 2022. Her tenure included major network upgrades and the resolution of a long-running and disruptive industrial dispute. Queensland's Environment Department says it's monitoring wildlife impacted by a recent oil spill at the Port of Brisbane. Nearly 7,000 litres leaked from a container ship early on Friday morning. It happened during refuelling. Department spokesman Michael Short says rehabilitation efforts are moving slowly.
7: We've just got the one bird in captive care. The birds we are seeing out there, they're never easy to catch because they're all flighted birds. As time goes on, they get a little bit more easier to catch, but the sooner we can catch them, the sooner we can provide some basic first aid treatment to the animals.
0: To sport, and the Wallabies say they're quietly confident heading into Saturday's first leg of the Bledisloe Cup. They'll take on the All Blacks at Eden Park, where Australia's last victory was back in 1986. An impressive start, though, to the tenure of coach Les Kiss has seen Australia undefeated in their last six rugby matches. Flanker Fraser McWright says the side is hungry to improve.
8: We're understanding of where we're at and how much better we need to get, and we just don't want to talk the talk, we want to walk the walk and be able to deliver it.
0: Queensland's weather, isolated showers and storms tomorrow south of about Ingham Final, mostly fine elsewhere. Brisbane's temperature range 18 to 28 degrees, mainly fine about the southeast on Thursday and Friday. A possible shower for Saturday. On Moreton Bay, northerly winds 15 to 20 knots, seas around 1 metre. 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

A very good afternoon to you on this Tuesday, the 6th of October. I hope you're having a great start to your week. Premierships are remembered by the scoreline, but sometimes the numbers of underneath tell an even better story. From a finals running record to Trent Robinson's fourth premiership and a Roosters side that somehow went from conceding 50 points late in the regular season to lifting the trophy in 2026. We'll be talking with statisticians and the history books today for the NRL Grand Final. The rural doctor shortage is a story communities across Australia know all too well, but in Moura, it's about to hit home. The Central Queensland town's only GP is leaving this week, leaving residents facing an anxious question. When the local doctor goes, where does an entire community turn for care? And everyone knows a Dave, your mate, your neighbour, your uncle. Statistically, there are about 262,000 of them wandering around Australia. The one Queensland fish and chip shop owner has taken the nation's love affair with the humble Dave to the next level. I'm Jess. Settle in for this afternoon of fun, frivolity and some interesting stories coming your way.

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0: Statistically, David is Australia's most common male name. But if you head to a small fish and chip shop in Port Douglas, it's practically a religion. Dave's Takeaway is famous for two things, classic Aussie fish and chips and, well, a wall of Dave's boasting nearly 4,000 photos of customers named Dave. Over the past 14 years, Daves from all over the world have made the pilgrimage to this little restaurant, and now its latest owner is sadly moving on. He's known to just about everyone around town as Dave, but we've got an exclusive here today. That's not actually his name. Nick Potter, welcome to Drive. You there, Nick?
2: Yes, mate. Thanks for having us, Jess.
0: Great to have you on this afternoon. Now, for anyone who's never visited Dave's Takeaway, can you describe this wall of Dave's for us this afternoon?
2: Oh, look, Jess, it's an institution. It's been running for about 14 years, had a couple of owners. So anyone called Dave is welcome to come in, show us their ID, their driver's licence. They get their Polaroid up on the wall and they stay in the Dave Cave forever.
0: The Dave Cave.
2: It's a legacy. The Dave Cave, Jess, it's a legacy.
0: Now, but your name's not actually Dave, Nick. How did you come to be a part of this?
2: Oh, look, it's just what people want to hear. That's at the end of the day, it's all showbiz, isn't it?
0: Certainly is. I understand it. I understand it very well. Now, do you know how this tradition first started, though?
2: Yeah, look, the original owner, Dave Lowe, kicked it off 14 years ago up here. And just in a wild dream, he decided, why don't we take photos of some Daves? And a mate of his, Shannon, came up with the idea. And they said to take photos and sort of started back in 13. And then, you know, the first year was a little bit slower. And then hit social media. And then it just took off. People were like, wow. And then they came up and everyone, Dave came in and said, hey, I'm a Dave. Mate, you go straight onto the wall. So it was pretty unique. I don't think it's anything like a Jess anywhere in Australia.
0: Certainly not. But we've got 4,000 photos on the wall now, Nick. There must be some interesting stories behind some of them. Any stand out to you?
2: Yeah, look, there is. We've got a few famous Daves. So we've got Dave Grohl, we've got Dave Hughes, Dave Campbell, just to name a few, of course. Then we have far and wide, worldwide. Probably the furthest we'd have would be a Dave from Uruguay. But we've got a lot of English, South Americans, a lot of Australians, of course, around the country. So, yeah, I think we've covered all corners of the globe just about, which is fantastic.
0: Have you ever had any Daves see other Daves on the wall and go, I know that Dave?
2: Yes, we do. We do. A little story there, Jess. A few years back, we had actually 5 in a row, would you believe, all lined up at the counter. And the first guy says, what's the go with the photos? And I said, oh, mate, you're a Dave. You get your photo. Oh, I'm a Dave. So he shows me his license. And then the second guy behind him said, well, I'm a Dave. And I thought, here we go. Bit of pulling my leg here going on. And then, yep, pulled out his license. And consequently, the next 3 were also Dave, unknown, unrelated to each other, which we have a photo up on the wall, the 5 of them all together. So it was ironic. Probably one of the funniest things that ever happened. Like you couldn't script that if you tried, I reckon.
0: On ABC Radio across regional Queensland this afternoon, my guest is actually Nick Potter, aka Dave, the owner behind a fish and chip shop in Port Douglas, Dave's Takeaway. Now, Nick, I mean, have you ever had somebody try and get on the wall that's actually not Dave?
2: Yeah, see, it doesn't work. Well, Jesse, they've got to produce a driver's license or a passport. It's the only 2 things I accept. And as I say to them all, this is tougher than Centrelink. So try and get yourself up there. So, yeah, look, a few will try it on, but when it comes to the crunch and they have to produce some ID, yeah, it falls flat for them, unfortunately. But, look, I give them points for trying.
0: Well, you've made an institution there, Nick, so that's why they want to get up on this famous wall. But you and your partner have made the tough decision, I imagine, to move on now. What are you doing next?
2: Oh, look, we're heading into retirement, believe it or not. We're going to take an early retirement. We've loved our time up here in the far north. Loved Cairns, the beaches, Port Douglas. We're going to remain up here. We're going to settle up here in Port Douglas. We love it. We're just looking for the right person to come over and take the business, because it's such an institution. We really want to keep that vibe happening, and obviously getting more Daves on the wall, because I think it's something that maybe down the track, and I've not looked into, could maybe go to the Guinness Book of Records.
0: Well, does the next person that, you know, takes ownership, Nick, have to be a Dave?
2: Look, I think if they change the name by Depole, they're on to a good start.
0: Well, what are you going to do with this wall? Are you hoping it stays, Nick, or...?
2: Yeah, look, we do. It's part of the institution, the fabric up here in Port Douglas. I mean, the locals have embraced it. It's just such a great place to live in the far north. You know, climate-wise, weather-wise, people are just so accommodating, a real small community feel. And I think really that's something that the persons that come into it would want to sort of embrace that, you know, have that small community-minded, you know, being a part of that community, because it is such a, like up in the far north, full stop, is such a small area at the end of the day. And I think it's a great place to be, and look, it's a great business. We're the only place in town on the main street that sells fish and chips, so you can't go too far wrong, I don't think.
0: Nick, have you ever considered changing your name to Dave legally after all this Dave discussion?
2: Look, that's a bit of a tough one, Jess. Have you ever thought about changing your name?
0: I was going to say I couldn't. I don't know. Well, I'm sure there's probably other names out there for me, but we will leave that to the other people's decisions.
2: Yeah, well, I had a few names like my good self.
0: Well, for the next person that's going to inherit the shop, what would your advice to them be for this wall of Dave's?
2: Look, I think it's to keep it going. It's such an institution. We have people from all over the world come in, but even just in Australia alone, Jess, like people from Perth, Darwin, I've never seen anything like it. And people go, what a great concept. If I had a dollar for every time someone mentioned that, I'd have retired long ago. It was just fantastic. You know, people have not seen it. They love it. The Polaroids are so unique. And the amount of people that come in, like we had a chap last year, a young fella and his new bride, they eloped up here. His dad had passed away the year before. He was on the wall and he wanted to come in and see it, and we gave him a photo, took a photo with a photo and gave it to them, and he was just chuffed, absolutely chuffed, you know, we could do that. So, you know, we've had a few other people come in, their partners are deceased who are on the wall, so we take an extra photo for them and give them the Polaroid and say, here you go, a little bit of a memory, but we'd love to keep the original up here because it's such a part of the fabric than what we do.
0: Clearly something special in Port Douglas, and plenty of Daves are touring around that area as well. Nick Potter, it's been great to speak to you on Drive this afternoon.
2: Jess, thanks so much, and it's a great program you guys have got. Really appreciate your time.
0: Thanks, Nick. That is Nick Potter, better known as Hey Dave from Dave's Takeaway at Port Douglas, talking about this wall of Daves. Over, 4,000 photos of Dave's on this wall. Just iconic. If you're up there, let me know this afternoon, 0487 993 222. If you've made the wall of Dave, let's celebrate this afternoon, 0487 993 222.

0: Berlin, No More Words. On the text line this afternoon, 0487 993 222. On the wall of Dave's, Julie's texted in saying, Jess, what about Davina's, the Lady Dave's? Well done, Julie, this afternoon. If your name is Davina, let me know. Or if you have been on the wall of Dave, let's celebrate that this afternoon. 0487 993 222. Right now in Townsville, sitting on 24 degrees, 28 in Cairns, 32 for you in Charleville this afternoon. In the Isa, 34, 36 for Weeper and Century Mine. You are the hottest this afternoon on 38 degrees.
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0: The rural doctor shortage is a familiar story across the country, but for one central Queensland town, the situation is about to become very real. Residents in Moura fear they'll be without their local medical care when the community's sole GP leaves this week. The ABC's Jacob Gamble has the story.
3: Mari Cherry is battling incurable breast cancer, and soon there might not be any doctor in town to treat her.
4: I'm beating it at the moment. You do live in fear that the time when you really need one, there's not going to be one here.
3: The 82-year-old has been living in Moura on Queensland's Coal Belt for more than 50 years. She says moving away isn't an option.
4: The facilities that I expected when I got old just aren't there, so I feel a little bit betrayed.
3: Sitting 2 hours from Rockhampton, the small town has long faced issues retaining its medical workforce. A sole GP had been servicing both the hospital and medical centre with support from occasional locums.
5: As the only doctor in town for 2,000 people, it's very busy. There's lots of health needs, and particularly in a town like that where they hadn't had a regular doctor for quite a while, there were lots of things to try and catch up on.
3: President of the Australian College of Rural and Remote Medicine, Dr. Rod Martin, knows the role well. He filled in as a locum for 2 weeks in town and says the workload was intense.
5: It's a relatively busy hospital in a mining town, so it's certainly got plenty of

0: opportunities for things to go wrong, but also an ageing population as well. Increasingly, rural towns like this need more than just the one doctor to help look after the town.
1: The issue was, 6 months prior, we were saying, this is going to happen, you need to help us, please give support. And there was just no response to that.
2: Debbie Elliott was the chairperson of the Moura Multipurpose Health Service Community Advisory Group. She resigned from the position in September.
1: A lot of people are very angry because they know that we had a doctor, he wanted to stay. Now we're not going to have a doctor.
2: She believed the workload placed on one GP was too much and was a key factor in the GP leaving.
1: We were told that the reason they're not able to get locums currently is that the community has all this bad press. Media attention cannot be the reason why there isn't a doctor. It got to the point where we were just hitting a brick wall anytime we were wanting to make contact. And to the point that we were completely hitting like roadblocks everywhere.
2: In a statement, Central Queensland Hospital and Health Service says it is actively recruiting suitable candidates to fill medical officer positions and that it is committed to engaging with the Moura community. Moura has funding allocated for two doctors. The service says it will continue to find locum support as recruitment progresses for more permanent staff. Half an hour down the road in Theodore, a town of just under 500 people, the local medical clinic has had more success retaining its workers. Practice owners Ben and Elizabeth Clarkson credit a steady stream of medical students in keeping the operation practical.
3: It's good that they can come out to these rural communities and see their expanded scope of practice and they can see a potential career.
2: Dr. Clarkson says maintaining a strong primary care clinic helps keep hospital admissions down.
4: We do the vast majority of our work in primary care. We know that early intervention and identifying problems earlier rather than later are really important for patients. We don't want to see people when they're, you know, coming in really unwell because they haven't been able to maybe see a GP for several years.
2: Mr. Clarkson is hopeful that Moura can find its unique sell to attract and keep a doctor.
3: Keep referring to Moura as Mouradice. It's a good town. They deserve a doctor.
5: That story from the ABC's Jacob Gamble with that report about residents in Moura fearing they will be left without local medical care. It is 3:30 here on ABC across regional Queensland. Jess Naunton with you this afternoon.

0: Eagle Eye Cherry, Save Tonight. It is just after 3:30 here on ABC Radio Queensland. And, well, do you know someone who's been touched by breast cancer? Sadly, I bet you do. Either a family member, friend, or someone you've heard of. Australians generally have a high awareness of the disease, but new research reveals a gap between that awareness and the harsh reality that 9 lives are still lost every single day. The research was commissioned by the National Breast Cancer Foundation, and CEO Dr. Cleola Andres joins me to mark Breast Cancer Awareness Month this afternoon. Good afternoon, Dr. Cleola.
1: Good afternoon, Jess.
0: Now, how would you describe our awareness of breast cancer in Australia?
1: So the consumer research that we undertook actually showed that most Australians have a fairly high awareness about the importance of breast cancer, but there seems to be a gap between their awareness of breast cancer but their understanding of the ongoing impact. As you mentioned before, about half of people underestimated the number of people who die from breast cancer each day. But interestingly, we found about 2 in 3 people underestimated how many people were also diagnosed with breast cancer each year, and about 8 out of 10 underestimated that likelihood of breast cancer returning and spreading as well.
0: Have we seen a much better survival rate due to the research and awareness, though, Dr. Cleola?
1: Absolutely. I think what the findings suggested was that the decades of progress that we've seen in research has really shaped people's perceptions about breast cancer, which has led to that awareness. We know that if we look in Australia, just over the last 3 decades since the National Breast Cancer Foundation's been around, the death rate from breast cancer in Australia has actually reduced by 40%, which is incredible. But we do know that the numbers of people being diagnosed with breast cancer still continues to increase every year. We know that 9 people die each day. And so while the research is fundamental to improving outcomes, there's so much more we need to do to continue to invest in research to reduce that death rate from breast cancer.
0: Around 8 in 10 Australians underestimate the risk of breast cancer returning and spreading. What do you wish more people understood about life after that initial diagnosis and that treatment?
1: I think it's really important for people to understand how they can continue to live a healthy life after their diagnosis and treatment, and the things that they can probably do to continue to reduce the risk of their breast cancer returning. Unfortunately, there's not one single action that we can take that reduces the risk of recurrence. And we know that breast cancer is many diseases. It's not just one particular disease. It's a range of subtypes. But we know on average 1 in 3 breast cancers, or up to 1 in 3 breast cancers, will recur. But we also know that there are things such as the physical activity, for example, that actually helps reduce the risk of recurrence of breast cancer. So encouraging people to continue to have

0: a healthy lifestyle, limit the amount of alcohol. We know that that's a risk factor for breast cancer as well. And keep up the exercise are really important post-diagnosis opportunities that people can lean into.
1: On ABC Radio across regional Queensland this afternoon, my guest is Dr. Cleola Andres, who is the CEO of the National Breast Cancer Foundation, and it is Breast Cancer Awareness Month. Now, Dr. Cleola, your campaign that you've launched is called Unfinished Stories. How do you communicate the reality of that 9 Australians are dying every day without losing sight of, obviously, the enormous progress research has already made?
0: We know that we need to balance the hope that we have and the progress that we can continue to make through investing in breast cancer research. But through our Unfinished campaign, we wanted to really shine a light on the fact that despite the progress, breast cancer is not done. And behind every one of those deaths that we see is a future cut short, and it's a story that's left unfinished. We know that breast cancer takes more than a life. It takes everything that was meant to come next. And that's why we think that our Unfinished Stories is a really powerful reminder about why research matters. We know that when we invest in research that we can improve outcomes, and we know that research is central and critical if we actually want to improve outcomes and save lives from this disease.
1: And we know even at a federal government level, Dr. Andres, that we, you know, the government is looking into an inquiry into women's health and, you know, trying to fill some of the gaps. Is there more that we could be doing in the space of breast cancer awareness and research?
0: Absolutely. Look, at the National Breast Cancer Foundation, you know, we're focused on a vision of zero deaths from breast cancer. So when it comes to research, we think that we need more investment across 4 key areas, and that's more research into prevention. So how do we prevent breast cancer from forming in the first place? We need more research into early detection. So how do we detect breast cancer as early as possible before it progresses? Because we know that if we can detect someone's breast cancer early, that we have a better chance of treating it and better survival outcomes. We also know that we need to continue to invest in better treatments, both treatments for metastatic disease and also treatments for hard-to-treat breast cancer subtypes. And really importantly, we also believe that we should be funding in a 4th pillar of how do we understand, how do we stop the recurrence of breast cancer? Because ultimately those 9 lives that we lose every day is because someone's breast cancer has either progressed or returned and spread to other parts of the body, and we're not able to control it sufficiently.
1: I don't like to leave people on a negative note, Dr. Andres. So is there anything that gives you hope moving forward? Are we getting any closer to achieving your goal of zero deaths from breast cancer, do you think?
0: I think there is so much hope out there because of what the research is showing us. As I said, we've been able to reduce deaths by 40%, the death rate by 40% in Australia, which is incredible. Mm. And what that really goes to show is that we can move the needle. It is possible to conquer this cancer if we keep investing in research and then applying those research findings into clinical practice and policy. But also beyond research, there's things that everyday actions that everyone can take. So, for example, if you're eligible to attend breast screening, then we absolutely encourage all women over the age of 40 to attend the free national mammographic screening program called Breast Screen Australia that's available in each state and territory. And also look at potentially what are some of the modifiable lifestyle factors that could help decrease your risk of developing breast cancer, giving sort of power and agency to people as well.
1: Well, for Breast Cancer Awareness Month, we really appreciate your time on Regional Drive this afternoon, Dr. Cleola Andres.
0: Thank you, Jess.
1: That was Dr. Cleola Andres, who is the CEO for the National Breast Cancer Foundation. Sadly, 9 women or 9 people are being lost every single day. But as you heard there, the reduction is 40% reduced of the death rate there as well. So there are being some improvements, and hopefully one day we will reach that goal of zero deaths to breast cancer. 20 minutes to four here on ABC Radio Queensland.
2: 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My ABC QCWA weather calendar is back for 2027, featuring stunning weather photos captured by ABC audiences right across Queensland. Ooh, nice shot, Marty.
3: Thanks, Jenny.
2: All proceeds support the wonderful work of the Queensland Country Women's Association. But be quick, stock is limited. Text calendar to 0487 993 222. ABC Tropical North.
1: And if you're with me after 5 o'clock today, we're going to be looking at why DVA numbers, why veterans perhaps are being not the priority when it comes to their health care. And it's all to do with how certain organisations are allegedly making questionable billing and aggressive marketing tactics and targeting veterans and their healthcare. And it's making significant amounts of profits for some companies and charities. And we'll be diving into that topic after 5 o'clock today. But I have had a text come through this afternoon on 0487 993 222. Says, hi, Jess and team. As a veteran myself, the ongoing privatisation of DVA services has deeply impacted many in the veterans community. Increasing costs, second-party care constraints, and more leave us feeling as just a meal ticket often. It is a poor reflection on the nation to see us treated so poorly at times. And that text coming through from Dr. P in Mackay. And I really appreciate your text this afternoon, Dr. P, on 0487 993 222. As I said, we will be unpacking that discussion after 5 o'clock, after Four Corners investigation uncovered this story last night. And of course, if you didn't catch it, you can head to ABC iView and check it out, ABC iView, to see the latest Four Corners episode. But we will be discussing this topic after 5 o'clock this afternoon. I love it.

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0: The Roosters walked away with the trophy, but they also left a fair bit of rewriting for the rugby league record books. James Tedesco ran a staggering 385 metres. Trent Robinson joined a rare coaching company with premiership number 4. And the Roosters managed something no NRL premier had done before, lifting the trophy in the same season they conceded 50 points in a game. So once the confetti settled, where does this grand final sit in rugby league history? Well, let's ask David Middleton, who's an NRL historian and, an NRL lover as well. David, good afternoon.
7: Good afternoon. Thanks for having me.
0: Oh, great to have you on this afternoon. Now, let's start with James Tedesco. 385 running metres in a grand final. I mean, if we put that into perspective, how extraordinary is that, David?
7: Yeah, that's fairly extraordinary. Now, for the uninitiated, the running metres means how far a player runs with the ball, essentially, in the game. So they've settled on, I think, 388 as the final official figure, and that is a record not only for a grand final or a finals match, but for any NRL game since those records began being counted back in the late 1990s. So I've only ever seen one number higher, and that was a former teammate of Tedesco's, Joseph Manu, who ran for 400 metres in a test match for New Zealand against Tonga a few years back. But in the NRL, no one has run further in a game with the football in hand than James Tedesco did the other night.
0: It's extraordinary, and especially when you consider 14 tackle breaks and walked away with the Clive Churchill medal, clearly deserved it, I would imagine, you would say, David. But, yeah, I mean, that grand final performance, where does it look like in the historical significance when it comes to the game?
7: Well, look, it'll be right up there. Look, I know Reece Walsh last year for Brisbane, his performance in the grand final was utterly crazy. The game that he played to get the Broncos over the line in the grand final. Look, it's hard to say that Tedesco's was a better performance than that, but in other ways it probably surpassed it. Now, as a captain and a fullback, that is a rarity in grand final history. There's only ever been one other fullback who has captained his team to a grand final win. That was a former Roosters player, Anthony Minicello, in 2013. So there was more history written by James Tedesco than just his running metres.
0: The Roosters did something else unprecedented. They became the first NRL-era team to win the premiership after conceding 50 points during the regular season. Historically, why has that old 50-point rule carried so much weight?
7: Oh, it's just a bit of a quirky one, I guess. There had been teams, I think the Newcastle Knights, in fact, back in 2001, conceded 49 points in a game and won the comp. So that's always been the benchmark, 50, and no other team had lost by that many points during a season in which they won the comp. Now, this one probably deserves to have a bit of...

0: about his longevity, particularly when those premierships span, you know, very different Roosters teams and eras.
1: Yeah, they span 14 seasons, in fact, and he's made the grand final four times and won on all four occasions. So that's not a bad strike rate. And like, he joins a number of coaches who have won four premierships or more, but only a few who have done it at the one club. Ivan Cleary, of course, in recent times has done it with Penrith. Before that, Wayne Bennett, he won six titles with the Broncos. But there's a couple of others as well. Going back some time, Clive Churchill with South Sydney, Ken Carney with St George, and Norm Provan with St George during their unbelievable run of 11 successive premierships in the 1950s and 60s.
0: Now, Newcastle may not have lifted the trophy, David, but their run on the grand final became, you know, one of those stories of the season, I suppose, and certainly a lot of people supporting them as the underdog. But when history remembers a decider, how much does the losing side become part of the mythology too?
1: Oh, look, they'll have a very big part in the mythology of this grand final, given that they were dominated so much by the Roosters in terms of possession and where the game was played. Some of the numbers that came out of that game, for a statistician, they're quite freakish, really. The Roosters were tackled inside Newcastle's 20-metre area 47 times during the game. They could only come up with three tries, whereas Newcastle were tackled in the Roosters' 20-metre zone only four times. So it was 47-4, and we finished with a one-point game, which is just quite a remarkable outcome. Most people would have thought that with those kind of numbers, the Knights would have been beaten by 30, 40, or even 50 points. So they to get within 1 point, and you know, there was probably a time there, there was a chance, a slight chance they could have won the game. That would have been even more remarkable.
0: Do you think it'll go down as one of the better, you know, grand finals we've seen? I mean, obviously every person has their own team that they follow, but in terms of the statistics, will it be up there as one of the best?
1: I think so. From that point of view, the fact that there were so many layers to it, there were so many records that came and went, and that's something, I guess, that draws me to the game and keeps me interested, is the fact that we can play this game for almost 120 years and still have things pop up that have never happened before. Mm. I mean, Daly Cherry Evans, by taking the field on Sunday night, he broke a record becoming the oldest player in grand final history. He beat the record that was held by Cameron Smith previously. And he's also won a premiership 15 years after his first title. He won in his first year of the game in 2011 with Manly. And to win a premiership 15 years later, no one has had such a long gap between premiership wins. So there was history all over the shop on Sunday night.
0: And he did it with class too, putting it down to his team and not recognising himself in the after game commentary. But David Middleton, it's been wonderful to unpack some of these statistics with you and these records that were broken on Sunday night. Thank you so much for joining us on Drive.
1: No problem. It was a pleasure.
0: David Middleton, who is an NRL historian, and unpacking some of those wild statistics from really an iconic NRL grand final from Sunday evening. Of course, we didn't have Queensland teams in there. We had some Queenslanders in with the teams, but no Queensland teams in there. Still an iconic match nonetheless.

0: It's the Choir Boys' Run to Paradise. Let's check in with finance now and find out how the markets are turned out.
1: The optimism we saw,
2: the markets should have a steady
1: volumes which were expected were seen.
0: Greg Nusifora from Bell Potter is with us this afternoon. G'day, Greg.
3: Hey, Jess. The markets have had a screamer of a day, up 44 points in the end at 8,903 points. The real estate stocks all had good days. Arena REIT was up 5%, Region 3%, and Vicinity Centres the same. The other big gainers in the market, Metcash was up just shy of 5%, Alcoa the same, and Liontown Resources up 3%. On the downside, Weebit Nano fell off 12%, Elsight Limited was off 11%, and Megaport fell off 5%, nearly 6%. It did have a very big couple of weeks, though, so a bit of profit taking there. Aussie dollar today, it's the strongest it's been against the euro since late 2024. It went to 62.22 cents against the euro, so anyone travelling there at the moment is going to enjoy that. And it was prior to that trading about 62.17. That's a 9% jump this year, and it received that indirect lift from the broad sign of the euro about France's fiscal problems. Their debt levels are quite high. Aussie dollar in US terms, 69.65. It's pretty flat to where it's been at the end of last week. The gold price, Jess, is down $18 an ounce at $4,122 an ounce.
0: Thanks very much for the update, Greg. You have a great afternoon. We are heading to the latest in ABC News now to find out what's happening across the nation, the state and the world. It is 4 o'clock.

0: ABC News, good afternoon. I'm Michael Bausch. Police have launched a homicide investigation at Logan, south of Brisbane. The body of a man in his 60s was found this morning at a unit complex in Woodridge during a welfare check. A crime scene has been declared. Detective Inspector Ian Galpin says it's unclear at this stage how he died.
1: Detectives and specialist investigators are now making inquiries at that location. At this point in time, the investigation is in its very early stages, and we are keeping an open mind. We are also speaking with a number of people who may be able to assist with our investigation.
0: The Coalition says its migration policy will give Australia some economic breathing space by locking in the deepest cuts to immigration in the country's history. Evelyn Manfield reports from Canberra.
2: The Coalition wants to make

0: Deep cuts to bridging temporary graduate and student visas in a reduction to migration, it says, would take pressure off roads, infrastructure, schools and housing. As part of its migration policy, if elected, the opposition would cut net overseas migration from its current level of about 292,000 to 100,000 in the first 2 years, climbing to 160,000 in 4 years. Labor's target is 225,000 people by 2028, while One Nation is vowing to push migration into negative territory before pursuing a NOM cap of 130,000.
1: A labourer has told the Queensland CFMEU inquiry he was ambushed and assaulted outside his home after crossing a union picket line. Will Murray has details.
2: Fo R. Lam was confronted by CFMEU members trying to block access to the Dutton Park Cross River Rail site in May 2024. Desperate to work that day, he managed to barge his way through the men who had linked arms to prevent entry. Mr. R. Lam told the inquiry he had a number of hostile interactions with the CFMEU afterwards and in August was assaulted while getting into his car to go to work. He said he was punched a number of times and hit with a metal bar, but managed to fight off the offenders. He said he was sure it was because he stood up to the union.
3: That's definitely those guys.
2: The hearing continues.
1: The Prime Minister and opposition leader have led national condolences after the death of a soldier in a military vehicle crash. The accident happened late yesterday in the Northern Territory, as Rio Davis reports.
4: Five other soldiers involved in the fatal vehicle rollover at the Mount Bundy training area southeast of Darwin were flown to Darwin, where they remain in hospital. The loved ones of the 28-year-old soldier who died in the crash have asked for privacy. Prime Minister Anthony Albanese says the nation's thoughts are with the fallen soldier's family, while the opposition leader Angus Taylor says it's a tragic reminder Australia's warriors put their lives on the line every day. The Department of Defence is investigating the incident with assistance from NT Police.
1: There are fresh demands for the federal government to abandon plans to cut its share of disaster relief funding to the states. Queensland is leading the charge, as Claudia Williams reports.
5: In June, the Commonwealth announced plans to equally split funding with states for disaster recovery. Premier David Crisafulli has again expressed his concern, along with the local government association. CEO Alison Smith says Queensland can't afford to have less funding when it needs it most.
6: Currently, the Canberra contribution is up to 75% of disaster recovery funding. Under what's proposed, Canberra is planning to drop that down to just 50%.
5: Labor leader Stephen Miles says he's urged his federal colleagues to ensure Queensland gets its fair share. A federal government spokesperson says the revamp will help streamline the system, but there won't be any changes this season while consultation continues.
1: In sport, Australian cricket all-rounder Cameron Green is in doubt for Friday's first test against South Africa in Durban. He's struggling to overcome an abdominal muscle injury suffered while playing in the recent ODI series. Rookie Cooper Connolly or recalled batsman Nick Maddison could fill the vacancy if Green is ruled out. The weather for Queensland: isolated showers and storms tomorrow south of about Ingham. Fine or mostly fine elsewhere. Brisbane, 18 to 28. The Sunshine Coast, 16 to 27. The Gold Coast, 15 to 26. Ipswich, 14 to 29. Mainly fine in the southeast on Thursday and Friday. A possible shower for Saturday. 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
9: Hello and welcome to your drive show on this Tuesday afternoon. Well, for the price of half a nuclear submarine, the federal government could be running its own national network of supermarkets. That's what the Greens official think tank says anyways. And coming up, we'll enter the debate over whether a state-owned supermarket could genuinely be the answer to the cost of living crisis. Over 4 years, Southeast Queensland is set to receive $1.6 billion in cost of living relief through public transport discounts. Well, a regional Queenslander who's crunched the numbers reckons the rest of the state is getting the short end of the stick. And one man has set out on a journey across Queensland, but somewhere along the road, the journey turned inward. From Weeper to Brisbane and back through to the north, he's been reconnecting with culture, country, and his Indigenous heritage, discovering that sometimes travelling home is about more than where you end up. All this and more coming your way over the next hour. Jess Naunton with you this afternoon, right until 6 o'clock. But first, let's hear from the police.

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2: 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ABC Tropical North.
0: Well, earlier this year, the state government made all public transport across Queensland a flat rate of just 50 cents per journey. It was rolled out as a major cost of living package, but if you live in regional Queensland, where bus routes are sparse and passenger trains are non-existent, how much of that tax-funded relief are you actually seeing? New independent research reveals that while southeast commuters save thousands of dollars a year, regional Queenslanders are getting a pittance of the overall benefit. James Cook University adjunct Professor Colin Dwyer is the chair of the Northern Bruce Action Group, and he's been crunching the numbers on cheap bus fares. Colin, good afternoon.
5: Yes, good afternoon, Jess.
0: Now, what's the core issue you've identified with the current 50 cent fare policy from a regional perspective?
5: Well, back in August, we asked a transport strategist down in Brisbane to provide some data on regional Queensland versus southeast Queensland public transport use. And he told us that with about 30% of Queensland's population, regional Queensland is only getting 6% of the direct cost of living relief from the 50 cent fares. And I highlight the direct cost because there are indirect benefits involved in this as well. And we can talk about those a little bit later.
0: So really, the millions of dollars that might be, you know, being injected into this and thousands being saved by the southeast corner, it's really not making any difference for regional Queenslanders, Colin.
5: Well, it is making some difference for some people out there, you know. So 6% of regional Queenslanders are using it, and it has increased substantially since COVID. So there are some people that are getting benefits. If we just have a quick look around regional Queensland at some of the benefits, Blacks Beach in Mackay, if you catch a bus there, it takes around about 1.5 hours. So AI tells me to get into the CBD, and you're getting around about $1,200 worth of benefit from the 50 cent fares. Bushland Beach in Townsville to the CBD, you're getting about $1,500 in benefit. And once again, that's about 1.5 hours. Trinity Beach in Cairns to the CBD, it's about $1,440. And AI tells me it's around about 50 minutes to do that trip. Emu Park in Rockhampton to the CBD, you're getting around about $2,150. And once again, it's around about 1.5 hours. Reasonably short distances in all those areas. So it's probably a bit of a windy trip on the bus. But if we have a look at the Gold Coast to Bowen Hills, and somebody who was already travelling and using that service is getting around about $7,000 worth of benefit out of that. That's significantly different to those regional people. So the other item in there, of course, is that if you travel from the Gold Coast to Bowen Hills, it's roughly 80 to 100 kilometres, and it still takes about 1.5 hours. But with those people down in the southeast corner as well, they get an indirect benefit if they were using their car previously and had to park it in commercial car park buildings and also pay for petrol as well. And they're almost doubling, that group of people are almost doubling their benefit up to $13,000 to $14,000 a year.
0: On ABC. Sorry, Colin, continue.
5: I was just going to say that the people down in the Gold Coast, in particular in that model, are benefiting quite substantially more than regional people.
0: On ABC Radio across regional Queensland, my guest this afternoon is James Cook University Adjunct Professor Colin Dwyer. Now, Colin, was it obvious before this program rolled out that there would be a big disparity between the southeast and the rest of the state when we consider what public transport options are available in regional Queensland?
5: Yeah, so the original program was introduced in August of 2024. It's been going for around about 2 years. It was introduced by the Miles Labor government, and it was introduced after the regional coal royalties increase. The anticipated cost of this program has increased since those initial days, and we were expecting it to cost around about $300 million, and it's now cost

0: interesting with the additional amount of people that are using the service, around about $350 million dollars. So there was an expectation that there was going to be some disparity, and I think that was acknowledged by the Premier on several occasions, but we couldn't actually quantify it until we knew that figure of how many people were getting using the service in regional Queensland compared to the southeast corner. So if we wanted to look at what the fair share of regional Queensland is, we're probably being shortchanged in regional Queensland by about $80 million a year. And that adds up over 5 years, of course, to about $400 million. We could do quite a fair bit with that in cost of living relief around North Queensland.
1: Well, can we continue to afford this and maintain the program if we were to continue the 50-cent fares?
0: There's lots of conjecture about this. There was Standard & Poor's recently changed the credit rating for the Queensland government, dropping it from AA plus down to AA. That essentially means that for those organisations that will be borrowing to the Queensland government, there's likely to be an increase in the costs. Now, we already know that the bond market is increasing as well, so any costs are going to increase when we have deficits and debt within the state budget. And there's some Grattan information that came out recently that said that there would be roughly a $45 to $50 billion increase in state debt leading up into the Olympics. So, you know, it's difficult to see whether this program will continue in the way that it is. Having said that, the current state government has apparently locked it in that it needs an act of parliament, state parliament, to change it. But as we get closer to an election, there might be some conversations around that about how we might be able to change it. It's quite popular in southeast Queensland. I'm not sure that it is that popular in regional Queensland, though. But one of the options for the state government, and you know, to be fair to them, they're trying to do the best for everybody around Queensland, but they might consider increasing the fare from 50 cents to $1 down in the southeast corner. So you still leave the 50 cents on in regional Queensland, but you increase it by a dollar down in the southeast corner. And that's not going to make much of a difference to southeast Queenslanders. They're still going to get the majority of their indirect benefit that we talked about earlier on of car parks and fuel. It'd just halve their $7,000 benefit down to around about $3,500, which is a lot closer to the equal benefit that we get in regional locations. The other option that we could possibly do, and this is a little bit harder to do, is to have a look at only Queenslanders getting the benefit. And that means that any interstate tourists, and there's 5 million interstate tourists that come to southeast Queensland each year, that's 5 million, and 2 million international tourists that visit each year in southeast Queensland, and they're all using the trains, the buses, the ferries and the light rails, is finding a way of how we can charge those people full fare or even $2, for example, so that we can balance what regional Queensland is getting, and hopefully we can get our fair share in some other way, like getting better services in regional Queensland, like getting better roads in regional Queensland, getting less congestion in certain parts of our larger regional towns. But just on that note, if anybody has any other information about those international tourists and full fare, Venice uses this system. I was there last year, and the locals pay €1.50 on their little boats that go up the canal, and the international tourists pay €9.50. Kyoto, the international tourists pay double on their transport system. And in Las Vegas, if you travel on the monorail, the locals pay $1 and the international tourists pay $5. In London, if you are over 60, you get free YouTube, underground rather, travel. But if you're an international tourist and over 60, you pay full fare. So there are ways that other people have tried to accommodate that. And there are ways that we could work around to try and get a fairer share for regional Queensland to get better cost of living relief for regional Queenslanders.
1: Well, some interesting proposals you're making this afternoon. James Cook University Adjunct Professor Colin Dwyer, who's also the chair of the Northern Bruce Action Group. Really appreciate your time this afternoon, Colin.
0: You're very welcome, Jess.
1: On ABC Radio across regional Queensland. And there you have it. It looks like, you know, $1.6 billion in cost of living relief, but regional Queenslanders doesn't sound like we're getting much of the pie there, and some interesting proposals that Colin was putting forward there. What do you make of that? 0487 993 222. Would that be something you support? A dollar down in the southeast corner for their public transport and keep the 50-cent fares in regional Queensland as one suggestion that Colin has made. Maybe you've got your own. 0487 993 222. How could we make our regional transport options more fairer than the southeast corner? 0487 993 222.

0: Carly Simon, you're so vain. 26 minutes past four this afternoon. I have had a text come through on the topic of bus fares and public transport. 0487 993 222. I don't know who this is from this afternoon, but they do say you're not comparing apples with apples here. Brisbane public transport is very good. The 50-cent fares work because the framework is worth travelling on. Regional Queensland public transport options, i.e. Cairns, is limited and unreliable. People may tend to use it more if they had better options and service. Well, maybe, perhaps, if we increased the southeast corner to that dollar fare and reinvest that money into perhaps regional transport, maybe that might balance out the scales as well. 0487 993 222 on the topic of public transport. We have had the idea of that these 50 cent fares aren't actually working when it comes to regional Queenslanders, only 6% of people using them, and obviously not getting our slice of the pie was what Colin Dwyer, adjunct professor at JSU, was putting forward this afternoon.
1: I love a flame burn flan.
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0: It's a problem that affects families across regional Australia. A lack of childcare places or no childcare at all. Now advocates say some rural Queensland communities are being left out from a federal fund intended to bridge that gap. The ABC's Jay Carstens has this report.
9: It's been really difficult, mainly because there is no formal care. We're very reliant, if we can, get any sort of informal care.
10: Taylor Jackson knows what it's like to live in a childcare desert. With no childcare centres in her Western Queensland home of Aramac, she's relied heavily on informal care.
9: Currently, our situation is that we have a lovely lady that's looking after Ryan one day a week.
10: Her husband, Sam, reduced his working hours so Taylor could return to her job as a teacher for 2 days a week. With neither Sam or Taylor able to work full-time, the rising cost of living is having an impact, despite living in a more affordable location than their city counterparts.
9: Definitely income levels, like, it's greatly affected our family itself. We've had to cut back on fair few number of things. Who knows with the future? Cost of living and inflation always going up. That's a worry, and fuel prices and everything, because Aramac's a bit isolated, you've got to travel.
10: During last year's federal election campaign, the Albanese government promised several measures to improve the provision of childcare across the country, including a new fund to build and expand centres in locations with a lack of services. But childcare advocates and local councils say the fund has excluded rural areas from accessing finance.
11: It's nonsensical. Like, everyone at every level has been excluded from this funding.
10: Angela Cochran runs the independent childcare advocacy group, the Future Care Project. She's worked with a collection of outback Queensland councils to better understand how many rural families have lost access to childcare. She says during local forums held in Longreach and Blackall, people from across the rural childcare sector had expressed concerns about the federal government's Building Early Education Fund, or BEEF.
11: You know, they had put applications in for the BEEF funding and couldn't figure out why they hadn't got it. They just realised that there wasn't any opportunity coming there, and that no one was asking them what was happening in their communities.
10: Ms Cochran says rural areas often rely on centres run by small private providers or local councils, which were not able to apply for funding under the BEEF guidelines.
11: But even my community-led non-for-profit here in Gundy has been knocked back on eligibility.
10: She doesn't believe rural communities were consulted enough.
11: The education minister, who provided a video to our Blackall forum, the first thing that she said in response to us coming together was the Building Early Education

0: fund is there, and no one's eligible for it.
1: Family Daycare Queensland CEO Stella Conroy agrees.
2: We're putting in submission to the Senate inquiry into early childhood provision in rural, regional, remote areas. And we're actually calling for a specific strategy for rural, regional and remote to be developed and for us to be involved in that consultation process.
1: Some rural mayors have voiced their concerns directly with the Federal Minister for Early Childhood Education, Dr. Jess Walsh, including Coopie Shire's Ben Hall. Councillor Hall said the criteria issues raised only reinforced Canberra's disconnection from rural Australia.
3: It's just another one of those things where people start to think, oh, you know, am I disadvantaged by being here in regional and remote areas?
1: In a statement, Minister Walsh said the fund's eligibility was designed to support high-quality not-for-profit centres in areas of unmet need. She said they had continued to listen to councils, providers and local communities as the fund is rolled out. Councillor Hall says the issue has a ripple effect.
3: Our regional centres are being left well and truly behind, which only limits our capacity, not only in the childcare, but also in our communities to grow. And I don't think that's fair and fair reflection on remote communities, because there's tons of opportunities here for career development and personal growth. I just feel as though, you know, it only highlights how far we are from Canberra.
4: And a big thanks to Jay Carstens for that report. It's 27 minutes to 5 here on ABC Radio across regional Queensland. Let's check in with the news desk now, and Chris Calcino is with me. G'day, Chris.
5: G'day, Jess. A labourer who defied a union blockade has told the Queensland CFMEU inquiry he was later terrorised and bashed outside his home. Fuar Lam gave evidence today, telling the commission he was repeatedly punched and struck with a metal bar. It happened in 2024, 3 months after he forced his way through a picket line at the Dutton Park Cross River Rail site. Police are seeking public help as they investigate the death of a man in his 60s south of Brisbane. Officers conducting a welfare check found his body this morning at a Logan unit complex. A crime scene remains in place. And the Prime Minister has used a Pacific Climate Summit to demand immediate global action on industrial pollution. Anthony Albanese today visited low-lying atolls in Tuvalu to examine multi-million dollar coastal adaptation projects. He says building local seawalls is pointless unless major global emitters reverse their current output. More news at 5.
4: Thanks for that, Chris. Up next, we're going to be learning one man's journey about reconnecting back to culture and some of the song lines that he has unpacked as part of his journey as well. All that coming your way next.

0: Let it slip away.
1: Tom Busby, Waiting for Tomorrow. It is 18 minutes to 5 here on ABC Radio Queensland. And, well, sometimes the longest journeys aren't measured in kilometres. They're measured in how much closer they bring you to who you are. For Leon Namai, a journey from Weipa to Brisbane and now back through northern Queensland has become something much bigger than a road trip. It's been a journey of reconnecting with culture, country and heritage, filled with powerful encounters that have taught him more about himself than he ever expected. And in the Cairns studio this afternoon, Leo joins me. Good afternoon, Leon.
2: Good afternoon,
1: Leo. Really good. Can you hear me there, Leon?
2: Yes, I can. Yes.
1: Yeah, we're just having trouble hearing you a bit this afternoon. I can hear you a little bit, but not hearing you the full. And how about now?
2: No.
1: There we go. We've got you there. That's the beauty of live radio, Leon. And when you're coming in from Townsville to Cairns, we're great to have you with me this afternoon. Now, what sparked this journey for you?
2: I found myself doing a bit of trade assistant work down in New South Wales. It was around the timing of my mother's passing, which I didn't realise I was sort of on this journey. I ended up at Hat Head with a friend of mine, and we were looking out onto the water, and just after the passing of my mother, that it had hundreds and hundreds of whales out on the water, just off Hat Head lookout, and even on the lookout itself, it had daisies everywhere. So it was sort of magical. What was really magical for me was seeing the whales for the first time. I'd only ever seen them on like a documentary or something, coming from a little community of Napranum in Weipa, far north Queensland on the Western Cape. I only seen these whales, and I've only ever heard them because they've put the microphone down into the water, and I always thought that you had to be in the water to hear these whales. But this day, I had a smile on my face so big, it was like a kid waking up on Christmas Day. And my mate was laughing at me because of it. But this is so magical. I couldn't, asked or planned it. They were all singing. All these whales are all singing. And this is just after the passing of my mother. And it just made me look at all the migration routes of the whales and the mothers that the big mothers of the sea. And the babies that they travel up north for the warm waters to give birth, and it wasn't until another couple of months I was back in Mackay, and I'd seen a vision of my mother go past me, and at this point I'd sang out like I was a little child again. I said, "Hi, Mum," and I found myself crying on the ground. Uncontrollably, it was like I was wailing, and then it wasn't until I went for a walk on the beach, as I was walking and the sun was coming up directly in line with the sun, the whale let water out of its spout, and at that moment I got a thought to follow the whales, meet the tribal people from the different countries, make the connection with them, get their whale stories, and maybe put some whale art, sand art, on the beach as I'm doing this. In my mind at the time, I was supposed to go all the way down to Tassie and then all the way back up to Weipa, to Pennyfather, where when I was younger, we went for a school excursion and another classmate found a whale bone. So all this came to me when I was at the beach, when I seen the water spout getting released as the sun was coming up. And this was, all the timing after my mother had passed away. So I thought to myself, this is very spiritual. Mm. And it's almost like my ancestors, my mother's spirit and the mother's spirit, and the grandmother's spirits of the world, that we believe in are guiding me back home.
1: I was going to say, Leon, do you have a connection with whales? Is that something, through your mum or your grandparents? Is there some sort of connection that is with whales?
2: Well, all this time I've been getting other people's whale stories as I went to the other different countries. and doing some artworks on the different countries as well. But at this time, I still haven't found that whale story for us. But I was sitting with another brother here, and he's got a lot of knowledge of things, and he's like, I'll tell you why you're following the whales. After my mother remarried, she married into another family, and their family is from Murray Island, and they have the whale story there as well. So as my mum's, you know, travelling up this way, it's bringing me back home as well, and taking me back to my language, my country, and my people.
1: So it seems like you've been travelling up and down the coast, Leon, reconnecting and with these song lines. Where else are you hoping to go with your journey?
2: Well, I'm hoping to go, now that I've heard that story, all the way up to Murray Island. But I got a few stops in between, so I left Rockhampton just recently, and I've ended up in Cairns, and we're sort of doing some things that will probably help me along my journey as I go up to the land and sea country up in the Carrig, which is where my father's from, and the Warangu tribes on the western cape of the Cape York Peninsula.
1: Have you learnt anything new along the way for yourself, whether it be about your family or about your own family history?
2: Yeah, I've learned heaps, like what happened in the communities where some families got moved to in those early days, and bits and pieces of languages here and there, and stories, you know, ancient stories that aren't really told as much.
1: And where did you learn those, Leon? Is that something that was just passed down through your travels, or was it somewhere in particular that you uncovered this story?
2: Yeah, some stories, like, you know, growing up, you remember those ones, but the recent stories from travelling around is just from other elders who have knowledge of other places as well. I've just been sitting down in Wangan and Jagalingu country as well with the families out there, and learning of their traditions and cultures as well, and their stories. So, I'm just walking to the different places and getting different stories of the different places and the different people and how they use their way of life.
1: And have you been documenting any of this, Leon? Like, what are you hoping to do post all of this journey?
2: So yeah, I've got a plethora of footage and audio recordings that I probably will need help with trying to put together. But I would like to make like a series of documentaries of recollecting and reconnecting stories, traditions, and language, and songs, and ways of life. So yeah, I've got plenty.
1: Sounds very exciting indeed. Sounds like you've learnt a lot along the way, and it sounds like you've got plenty more in the plans as well. Leon Namai, thank you so much for your time this afternoon. It's been a great pleasure speaking with you.
2: No worries. Thank you very much for having me.
1: Leon Namai there, sharing some of his journey that he's been doing, reconnecting to culture, reconnecting to country, heritage, and some song lines as well there with the whales. It's 4:45 here on ABC Radio across regional Queensland. This old

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1: For everything tropical north.
2: We go camping a lot, so we've been to Cape Palmerston. Halliday Bay is another one of our favourites in the region.
1: ABC Tropical North.
0: Food prices are the number one cost of living concern for almost every Australian household right now. Chances are you've had to change your own shopping habits because some groceries previously deemed staple, well, they're now becoming a luxury. But what can be done about it? The Greens official think tank has just floated a revolutionary idea that it says would bring down grocery prices by 30% and cost the federal government about the same as half a nuclear submarine. A new report is calling on the government create a publicly owned supermarket competitor in a $25 billion pitch inspired by policy commitment made by New York Mayor Zoran Mamdani. I asked QUT Business School Professor Gary Mortimer if the bold plan could actually achieve its goal.
3: Well, to be perfectly honest, I really don't know how they will work. I know that at times we'll have policymakers put forward ideas on how they may be able to bring down food and grocery prices for Australians, and occasionally we hear about divestiture laws, and we hear about forcibly removing or taking away supermarkets or stores from big supermarkets. But ultimately, when you think through it, there's not a lot of detail on how they propose or how that policy proposes to actually enact that.
0: Is it possible to even run a supermarket chain like this that wouldn't then become a drain on the taxpayer, do you think?
3: I think that's a really good question. I think ultimately taxpayers' income tax would go to fund, I guess, probably the purchasing and the discounting of products. I imagine that the supermarket chain, whatever form it takes, would be a not-for-profit. But that doesn't mean it doesn't make any profit. It has to make profits in order to pay staff, managers, suppliers, you know, rent, leasing costs on stores. So all those operational costs that our big supermarkets and smaller supermarkets pay would then be a burden to the taxpayer. I guess the questions I would have is how on earth would we implement such legislation? Which stores would be removed from

0: the case be for, you know, places like Woolworths and Coles and your IGAs and the like have a case then against introducing a state-owned supermarket?
1: I don't think such legislation would pass through Parliament. I mean, I think the current Prime Minister has sort of discussed that and said that that wouldn't be a program that he would support and the current incumbent federal government would support. I know probably some of the coalition ministers have put forward the ideas of divestiture, but just the process would be incredibly difficult. I think about, you know, team members working in those 200 or 300 stores, what would happen to their jobs? Would they remain, but would their employment change from Woolworths and Coles to maybe a public service role? Yeah, and I think that the challenge faces what happens. Like, I mean, if you reduce your store fleet from, say, 1,300 stores to maybe 800, 900 stores, what you're ultimately doing is you lose your buying power. You're no longer buying for a large volume of stores. You're buying for a smaller fleet of stores. You lose those economies of scale, and essentially what you do is you put prices up.
0: The Greens are pointing to the Woolworths and Coles supermarket duopoly as the primary reason for our high grocery bills. But from your research, Professor Mortimer, how much of our inflation is actually down to supermarket greed versus global supply chain costs?
1: It's a really good question. I had a look at both the profit and loss reports that came out and the annual reports for both Coles and Woolworths about a month ago. Coles made about $1 billion in net profit after tax, and $1 billion is a big number, but they had to make just over $41 billion in sales to achieve that result. That comes in about 2.2 cents in the dollar. Woolworths did a little better. They generate about 3.2 cents. In the dollar. So those margins are really, really thin. So it becomes quite a challenging context to work in. But when you think about what's pushing food prices up, it's not necessarily profiteering by the big supermarkets, it's fuel. And we've seen the fuel prices skyrocket in the last 8 to 12 months. Supermarkets are now every fortnight reviewing their fuel contracts with suppliers and pushing more money into those fuel contracts. We think about penalty rates. There was a public holiday here in Queensland yesterday, which means supermarkets were open and casual team members were being paid double time and a half. One way of reducing costs is you reduce the fuel excise for commercial diesel vehicles. And then on top of that, we've got corporate tax, 30%. So both Woolworths and Coles paid about $1 billion in corporate level tax at 30% rate in the last financial year. In Ireland, it's been it's between 12.5% to 15%. In the USA, it's only 21%. So another way to reduce those food costs is to reduce those corporate level tax rates as well.
0: On ABC Radio across regional Queensland this afternoon, my guest is Professor Gary Mortimer from QUT Business School, unpacking the idea put forward by the Greens Party about state-owned supermarkets. Professor Mortimer, the ACCC has obviously looked into some of these supermarket companies for years. What's it found about these claims when we're talking about price gouging, though?
1: Yeah, another really good question. And for about 2 years, they went through several ranges of inquiries, including the ACCC inquiry. There was the Productivity Commission inquiry. There's the ACTU inquiry, the Senate Select Committee inquiry. There's the South Australian Greens inquiry. And then up here in Queensland, where I'm based, there was the Queensland State Government inquiry into supermarket pricing. There was a lot of narrative around price gouging, but in fact, there was actually no evidence of price gouging found in any of those inquiries, which was, you know, not unsurprising, because price gouging is best defined as increasingly or intentionally inflating the prices of retail goods, particularly during times of scarcity or short supply. And I think listeners only need to think back to the days of the pandemic when we couldn't get hold of toilet paper. Mm. And at that time, the supermarkets didn't increase the price of toilet paper. They just put limits on it so people could actually access the product. If they had increased the price of toilet paper, dry rice, canned vegetables intentionally at a very large rate, then that would have been considered price gouging. So there has been no evidence of price gouging, and yet a number of inquiries have actually found exactly that, no evidence of price gouging.
0: We broadcast it into regional and remote parts of Queensland, Professor Mortimer, where, you know, in many places the duopoly between the two majors doesn't really exist. So could there be merit in having a state-owned supermarket operator in areas like that, do you think?
1: I've spent some time looking at supermarkets in more

0: Moranbah and also Mount Isa and Longreach, one of the things that would happen is that freight costs would go up. So at this stage, the price of milk and the price of your favourite cereal in Moranbah or in Dalby or in Mount Isa is exactly the same price you pay in Brisbane CBD or Cairns CBD, because the freight costs are subsidised by those regional centres. If a state-owned supermarket was to take over some of those stores, the taxpayer, that's those residents living in those towns and cities, would bear the cost of those fuel and logistics costs. But listen, I think it's a novel idea. It's mooted occasionally and often by other Greens or sometimes the opposition, but operationally putting into practice is incredibly difficult. And I then think the challenge then becomes is where does that stop? Do we then divestiture Qantas because there's only really two major airlines in Australia? Do we do the same thing for Bunnings Hardware? How about the big four banks? Should we break those up into eight four banks? So when we start to break down businesses into smaller lots, what we end up doing is losing those economies of scale and essentially increasing costs. Those increased costs lead to higher retail prices.
1: That was Professor Gary Mortimer from QUT Business School unpacking this idea about state-owned supermarkets.
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1: Now, there is a severe thunderstorm warning for damaging winds and large hailstones for parts of Central Highlands and Coalfields, Capricornia, Wide Bay and Burnett and Darling Downs and the Granite Belt. Moisture and instability located to the east of a surface trough located about southeast Queensland. But the severe thunderstorms are likely to produce damaging winds and large hailstones in the warning area over the next several hours. And that's locations which have been affected and include locations Moura and Theodore in our regional Queensland patch. So for Moura and Theodore, there are severe thunderstorms and likely to produce damaging winds and large hailstones. So just be mindful, we will get a full weather update after 5 o'clock this afternoon, which is only 1 minute away from your news update. After five, though, free smartwatches, headphones and holidays might sound like giveaways. But after a Four Corners investigation, it has revealed how some promotions were allegedly used to bring veterans into a network of DVA-funded services. And it raises some very uncomfortable questions when it comes to the veterans' healthcare system. And we'll be diving into that after 5 o'clock. Right now, though, let's find out what's making your latest news headlines. It is five. I'm Jess. I'll catch you after then.
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0: ABC News. Good afternoon. I'm Michael Bausch. Police are seeking public help as they investigate the death of a man in his 60s south of Brisbane. His body was found this morning at a Logan unit complex. Officers had gone to the address to conduct a welfare check. Detective Inspector Ian Galpin says a homicide investigation is now underway.
1: The time frame that we're looking at is between 4 p.m. yesterday afternoon and 8 a.m. this morning. But again, we keep an open mind to these things. So if anyone saw anything suspicious or has any information that may be relevant to the investigation, would really appreciate if they could contact police.
0: The Defence Force has released the name of a soldier killed in a crash at a training base in the Northern Territory. 28-year-old Corporal Brendan Hannam died in a military vehicle rollover. The accident happened late yesterday, southeast of Darwin. Five colleagues were injured. Two of them are still in hospital. The Coalition has unveiled a sweeping immigration policy aimed at curbing Australia's population growth. Under the two-year plan, the annual intake will initially be capped at 100,000 entries. The overhaul would also remove about 650,000 temporary visa holders from the system over 4 years. Opposition leader Angus Taylor says a drastic reset is needed to fix a broken system.
2: What we are proposing today is the biggest cut to immigration in the history of this country. That is what is necessary right now, given the failures of the Labor government.
0: A Gold Coast woman previously cleared of murdering two of her adult children has walked free from court after being sentenced for social security fraud. Talissa Saganto reports.
3: Marie Crabtree pleaded guilty in the Brisbane District Court to one count of fraud and two counts of obtaining financial advantage. The court heard she fraudulently received $12,000 in government payments for a child who was no longer in her care in 2017. She also received $140,000 from a New South Wales support service between 2010 and 2015 that she wasn't entitled to. She was convicted and not further punished for the fraud and was handed 1 month sentences for each Commonwealth offence, but with time served was free to leave court. Crabtree was previously charged over the alleged murders of her 18-year-old daughter and 26-year-old son. She was acquitted of one murder at trial earlier this year and prosecutors dropped the remaining charge.
0: The Weather Bureau says Queensland is in store for a hot and severe storm season. Joshua McIntosh has this report.
4: Warmer sea temperatures in the Coral Sea mean the state is likely to see a severe cyclone this storm season. Laura Bokel from the Weather Bureau says extreme weather will remain a risk until April.
5: This is the peak time in Queensland for thunderstorms, tropical cyclones, flooding, heatwaves and bushfires.
4: Queensland Fire Commissioner Steve Smith says it's already been a busy start to bushfire season.
6: We've had, since the 1st of September, over 2,000 responses to bushfires. And if you think in the context of our season, that's about a 20% increase on last year.
4: Queenslanders are being urged to prepare, including by ensuring they have a disaster kit ready.
0: The Prime Minister has used a Pacific Climate Summit to demand immediate global action on industrial pollution. Anthony Albanese today visited low-lying atolls in Tuvalu to examine multi-million dollar coastal adaptation projects. Several foreign leaders chose to skip the regional gathering. Mr. Albanese warns that building local seawalls is pointless unless major global emitters reverse their current output.
7: We can't afford to just deal with adaptation, as important as that is. We need to deal with the fundamental issue of the rising emissions.
0: To finance on the markets, the ASX 200 gained 49 points today. It closed at 8,736. The Australian dollar's worth 69.64 US cents. Queensland's weather, there's a severe thunderstorm warning this afternoon for damaging winds and large hail for parts of the Central Highlands and Coalfields, the Wide Bay Burnett and the Darling Downs and Granite Belt. Showers and storms tomorrow for central regions and the southern inland. They'll be widespread at times between Gympie and Rockhampton. Mostly fine elsewhere. Brisbane 18 to 28, the Sunshine Coast 16 to 27, the Gold Coast 15 to 26, and Ipswich 14 to 29. ABC News.
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11: And a very big hello to you on this Tuesday afternoon after the long weekend. Well, got some serious discussions to get into with you this afternoon, because behind every DVA number is a person who served, a family, and sometimes someone asking for help at their most vulnerable. Now allegations of overservicing, questionable billing and aggressive marketing within parts of the private veterans healthcare sector have put the balance between care and commerce under the microscope. And in the outback, a no vacancy sign is great news, unless you don't have enough workers to service the rooms. Tourism operators are warning uncertainty around working holiday visas could make an already difficult regional workforce shortage even tougher. And could the backpacker become the unlikely battleground in Australia's migration debate? Try and unpack that with you this afternoon, as well as, well, Gig on the Air, where you'll meet a regional Queensland band who has been playing for 15 years, but this weekend they're releasing their first ever album. I'm Jess, wonderful to be driving you home this afternoon.

hear him howling around your kitchen door.

0: Warren Zevon, Werewolves of London, 10 minutes past five here on ABC Radio across regional Queensland. Let's check in with traffic.
1: ABC Traffic.
2: G'day, checking out your roads. Well, work and school back today. Obviously, those school zone speed limits are wrapped up. We've got those peak hour afternoon work delays. Sheridan Street from Grove Street up to Lily Street. P Street through Manura, hitting the brakes a little bit around Anderson Street, Reservoir Road, Brinsmead Road, Loredan Drive, and northbound Cameronga Road up through Caravonica. The Bruce a bit slow down through Bentley Park, south of Gordonvale through the roadworks as well. There was some wildlife spotted off the Bruce Highway as well, just before the overtaking lanes through Beamerside. Usual hotspots busy around Townsville, Duckworth Street around Del River. Rimple Road, also quite heavy, Wilcox Street at Ingham Road. After that, heading further south on the Bruce, it's a nice run right down to Proserpine and onto Mackay, and the Mackay Bucase Road heavy around the golf course. I'm Travis Groves from ATN on ABC Radio Queensland.
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0: When veterans reach out for health care, they expect their well-being to come first, not their value to a business. But a Four Corners investigation has raised serious allegations about private companies making millions from DVA-funded services, including claims of veterans being funneled between providers and billed for services some say they never received. The businesses involved dispute allegations of wrongdoing, but for veteran-turned-GP Dr. Kerry Summerscales, it raises a very confronting question. When healthcare becomes big business, how do we make sure veterans remain the priority? And as somebody who spent 30 years in the Defence Force and has turned her life into healthcare, Dr. Kerry Summerscales is with me this afternoon from Mackay. G'day, Dr. Summerscales.
5: Hi, how are you going today?
0: Really well, thank you. Now, you're both a veteran and a GP. When you heard about the investigation, what disturbed you most as a doctor and a veteran?
5: Well, I suppose, I mean, I've known about it for a very long time, and to be fair, I've been banging on about it for quite some time, and I think anyone who knows me knows that I don't like a particular TLA group, shall we say. So TLA is the army thing for a three-letter acronym. But I just find it repugnant that a group of humans would use veteran suffering for their own, you know, million-dollar parties, essentially. I've got no qualms with billing appropriately, as we should. Mm. Clinicians should be paid for their time and their brain and for their, you know, helping veterans and or helping humans and helping humans live their full potential and, you know, live with as least amount of pain as they can and become as productive and functional as they can in the real world. But when you're not actually doing that and when you're billing for things you didn't do, and then even more repugnant, this is how I first found out about it, is when you've got your GP specialist sitting there tolling away, doing all the paperwork and coordinating all the care, sending them to appropriate people and really getting some of the veterans who, you know, especially when they first come out, you feel so lost. Mm. And then, you know, so you're coordinating all of that. And there's one thing called the Coordinated Veterans Care Plan. And it's one of the few things that DVA really remunerates quite well. And it does, and we're already doing it. We're already coordinating the care. We're doing all the paperwork, which there's a lot. But you bill it. When you do the billing for it, you do it. And then 91 days later is when you bill it. So you go to bill it from the one prior, and that's when you find out someone else has already billed it, and you're like, well, how? And you sort of talk to the veteran, you go, what other doctor did you see? And they go, I haven't seen another doctor. What do you mean? And that's how I found out about it. And I looked at my health record for this particular patient and realized that, yeah, another doctor had signed off on the care plan. They'd never spoken to this veteran, and all it was then the pharmacist suddenly started doing all their medicine packing and sending it out to them. I was totally excluded, which would explain why my change in medication doses wasn't working, because they weren't doing that. And it's dangerous. And so it silos healthcare.
0: And, of course, a breakdown in trust as well. You know, what happens when a veteran begins wondering whether a service is being recommended because they need it or because somebody can just bill for it?
5: Exactly. So I sort of see it as a big octopus with a big octopus head and all the tentacles, and that's all the allied health services. And they're actually truly encouraged to refer, and I use inverted brackets because they're not meant to other allied health services. And once they've got your details, so they get it through Facebook, you know, oh, how would you like a free set of headphones? How would you like a free smartwatch? Do you want a free medication pack? Do you want a free headphones, all sorts of things. And, of course, the veteran goes, yeah, why not? That sounds cool. And then, but to do that, you've got to give them your DVA details.
0: Mm.
5: What do they need to be able to bill?
0: DVA details.
5: So, you know, and then you start looking through and you see that you're being billed for these things that you've not attended. And then they have the mindfulness program. So they ring you every, a social worker will ring you every week or every fortnight, and for some of them I've seen it's gone on for 3 years and they've had maybe the same social worker maybe three times in a row. But so how's that mental health care? You've got to explain your whole story again.
0: On ABC Radio across regional Queensland this afternoon, my guest is Dr. Kerry Summerscales, a Mackay-based GP and a veteran herself. We're unpacking some of what has been highlighted as part of the Four Corners program when it comes to prioritising veterans or whether it's all about billing through DVA-funded services. Now, Dr. Kerry Summerscales, what safeguards should exist to ensure that every referral is driven by a genuine clinician?
5: Well, I suppose first of all, definitely having the face-to-face or at least for regional and remote telehealth where, you know, you can see the person and the veteran can see you as the clinician, as that coordinating care GP, not just

0: the nurse. Don't get me wrong, the nurse has got a brilliant place and they do take a lot of, work off the GPs so we can see more veterans. And they certainly, we become a coordinated team. But they can't do everything and they shouldn't do everything. And you should have to talk to the doctor. And I don't know how we were, I was actually speaking with one of my veterans just before about morals and I don't know how we can instill it in everyone, but I think that's where a lot of veterans get really upset is because they are, they have high moral values because that's what attracted them to go fend those who can't fend for themselves in the first place. Mm-hmm. So they find it, and they don't like being seen as a little cash cow because they're actually suffering in some ways, some people. So they don't want to be that. They don't want to be, you know, your little cash cow. And I think some will probably now feel very naive that they didn't realise what was happening as well. Because I know I certainly was, I was initially shocked that someone would do that. And then I was angry that someone would do that, especially when it was to one of my veterans and to me, essentially, as their coordinating GP. It's dismissive of those of us who actually do coordinate care. But I suppose the only things that you can do is insist on face-to-face, but someone can still lie about that. But I suppose ask the veteran. Do a random order. Ask the veteran, hey, did you see this doctor?
1: Is there concern, Dr. Summerscales? I mean, obviously, as we've highlighted, there's nothing inherently wrong with private providers making a legitimate profit delivering the healthcare, but it does draw into question that ethical line when it comes to veterans' healthcare. But, I mean, after these revelations, I mean, do we need to start being concerned about whether or not, because of this trust being perhaps broken, that some veterans might not even come forward now?
0: Yeah, that's my biggest concern too, is that they won't trust anyone. I mean, my guys all, I use the term generically, they know that I've often said, don't answer Facebook. Don't put your name on Facebook. Don't answer those things. Don't, and if anyone contacts you, put them through to me because I can be a little bit angsty. But, and when they then send me a letter saying, oh, well, we've seen, we've been doing tinnitus treatment with your veteran and now DVA insists on a referral as though it's a bad thing. I wrote back, said, isn't it wonderful? And I think it's so great coordinating care. And as someone who's be so eager about veterans' healthcare, I'm sure you want to reduce the suicide by ensuring that we have good coordinated care. Also, they didn't write back. but I just think it's imperative. And I think that I like the fact that veterans will see this, and there's definitely a lot of talk on, the veteran Facebook pages at the moment. Mm. They're all sort of, and you can also sort of see some who may possibly be in the periphery because, in the sidelines of it, because they're the ones, oh, it's probably not that bad. Really, dude? Really? Did you watch the same show as me?
1: Well, when we're talking about, some of the money that's going towards, I mean, and some people, it is legitimate for people seeking these sorts of treatments. But when you're thinking about $125 million on medicinal cannabis through DVA and some reports, just one medical report, I believe in the Senate inquiry, found up to $50,000 just for one report.
0: I think what frustrates me the most about, I don't know what frustrates me more about that, is the fact that a fellow colleague has been so, what I would consider almost repugnant if you're doing $50,000, or the fact that I was so stupid not to think of it first. I mean, I've done well over 300-400 of them, and I was charging, $2,000-$3,000. I don't know who's the idiot, me or them.
1: I think that speaks volumes, Dr. Kerry Summerscales. I think that just shows your line of ethics this afternoon. But yes, Thank you for unpacking this a little bit further with us this afternoon. I'm sorry to hear that you've experienced this with one of your patients as well, and hopefully we'll be seeing some changes in the weeks, months ahead.
0: I do hope so as well.
1: Dr. Kerry Summerscales, who is a Mackay-based GP, a veteran herself, a 30-year career in the Australian Defence Force. Up next, we will get a weather update.

0: Sonny and Cher. I got you, babe. At 24 minutes past five, let's check in with the Weather Bureau now. And Robert Urbaniak from the Bureau of Meteorology is on the line. G'day, Rob.
1: Good afternoon. How are you?
0: Really well, thank you. Now, what have we seen across regional Queensland today?
1: Oh, it was another warm day. I suppose it's almost slightly out of our area, but there are thunderstorms going on right now southeast of Longreach. There's a chance you will even see some in Longreach, maybe even in Winton in the next few hours. But wouldn't be expecting those thunderstorms to be severe. And that's the main reason, that's the main area you've had any rainfall today, in that central interior area. Elsewhere across regional north and central Queensland, there hasn't been anything hit the rain gauges. A bit cloudy out Mount Isa way right now, and there's still the chance of a shower out that way, but nothing in the rain gauges quite yet in the northwest either.
0: Temperature-wise, what are we looking like overnight and into tomorrow?
1: Yeah, so overnight temperatures relatively warm. Obviously, it's been warm weather we've been having, so... In the central interior, 20 degrees. The Gulf Country in northwest, about 22. And along the central and northern Queensland coast, anywhere between about 17 and 20 degrees. So quite warm. And then tomorrow, another warm day. Central and northern interior will be at around 35 in the central interior to about 37 to even up to 40 in parts of the Gulf Country and in the north. So your warmest temperatures will be near Burketown tomorrow. Along the coast, a bit cooler, about 28 to 30 degrees across most of the north and central Queensland coast, the 30 degrees being up on the peninsula. So, yeah, basically a warm and dry day. There is the chance of some showers about the Gulf Country, chance of showers out Longreach way. And chance of some showers in particular on the Central Highlands, so Moranbah, Claremont, Emerald, Springshaw, all those locations could get showers as well as a thunderstorm in the evening. But yeah, on the coast, pretty much dry. Then the story for the rest of the week is Thursday you'll have some showers at the Central Highlands as well. And then late Friday, a trough starts moving into the state. And that will actually bring some decent rainfall on Saturday for everywhere between Mount Isa right through to southern Queensland. So expect some showers on Saturday.
0: What about along the waters, Rob? We did see strong wind warnings a couple of days ago. Are we expecting anything like that?
1: So in terms of winds, look, mostly light to moderate today. Then tomorrow, light to moderate as well, and we're in the southeasterlies. And right through the end of the week, actually, winds stay light to moderate off the central and north Queensland coast. So that's in your sort of 10 to 15 knot ballpark, or about 20 to 30 k's an hour. The only place where it'll be a bit windier is actually on the Gulf waters, where you'll get some fresh winds of about 20 knots at times in the eastern Gulf near Kawanyama. So yeah, pretty calm out there. In terms of wave heights today and tomorrow, your wave heights are fairly low as well, at about 1 metre outside the reef and half a metre or less inside the reef. So, yeah, actually it'd be great weather for some boating, especially considering there's no rainfall really along the central and north Queensland coast for the most part, you know, over the next few days. So certainly north of Mackay there's not a lot of rainfall. So, I'd go out on a boat.
0: Good on you, Robert. Robert Urbaniak, thank you so much for the update this afternoon. I hope you have a great Tuesday evening.
1: You too, thank you.
0: From the Bureau of Meteorology, Robert Urbaniak there, and we're only minutes away from your latest news headlines.
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0: Coming up after 5:30, we'll be looking at how the opposition's immigration policy and the changes by the current federal government to holiday maker visas are having an impact for the outback and when the season for tourists is closing. We'll also have Gig on the Air. I'm Jess. It's now 5:30.
3: You want a couple of pumpkins?
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0: ABC News, good afternoon. I'm Jessica van Vonderen. The Coalition says its migration policy will give Australia some economic breathing space by locking in the deepest cuts to immigration in the country's history. Evelyn Manfield reports from Canberra.
1: The Coalition wants to make deep cuts to bridging, temporary graduate and student visas in a reduction to migration it says would take pressure off roads, infrastructure, schools and housing. As part of its migration policy, if elected, the opposition would cut net overseas migration from its current level of about 292,000 to 100,000 in the first 2 years, climbing to 160,000 in 4 years. Labor's target is 225,000 people by 2028, while One Nation is vowing to push migration into negative territory before pursuing a NOM cap of 130,000.
0: Police have launched a homicide investigation at Logan, south of Brisbane. The body of a man in his 60s was found this morning at a unit complex in Woodridge during a welfare check. A crime scene has been declared. Detective Inspector Ian Galpin says it's unclear at this stage how he died.
2: Detectives and specialist investigators are now making inquiries at that location. At this point in time, the investigation is in its very early stages, and we are keeping an open mind. We are also speaking with a number of people who may be able to assist with our investigation.
0: A labourer has told the Queensland

0: And CFMEU inquiry, he was ambushed and assaulted outside his home after crossing a union picket line. Will Murray has details.
1: Fo R. Lam was confronted by CFMEU members trying to block access to the Dutton Park Cross River Rail site in May 2024. Desperate to work that day, he managed to barge his way through the men who had linked arms to prevent entry. Mr. R. Lam told the inquiry he had a number of hostile interactions with the CFMEU afterwards and in August was assaulted while getting into his car to go to work. He said he was punched a number of times and hit with a metal bar, but managed to fight off the offenders. He said he was sure it was because he stood up to the union.
2: That's definitely those guys.
1: The hearing continues.
0: There are fresh demands for the federal government to abandon plans to cut its share of disaster relief funding to the states. Queensland is leading the charge, as Claudia Williams reports.
3: In June, the Commonwealth announced plans to equally split funding with states for disaster recovery. Premier David Crisafulli has again expressed his concern, along with the local government association. CEO Alison Smith says Queensland can't afford to have less funding when it needs it most.
4: Currently, the Canberra contribution is up to 75% of disaster recovery funding. Under what's proposed, Canberra is planning to drop that down to just 50%.
3: Labor leader Stephen Miles says he's urged his federal colleagues to ensure Queensland gets its fair share. A federal government spokesperson says the revamp will help streamline the system, but there won't be any changes this season while consultation continues.
0: Queensland's Environment Department says it's monitoring wildlife impacted by a recent oil spill at the Port of Brisbane. Nearly 7,000 litres leaked from a container ship early on Friday morning. It happened during refuelling. Department spokesman Michael Short says rehabilitation efforts are moving slowly.
5: We've just got the one bird in captive care. The birds we are seeing out there, they're never easy to catch because they're all flighted birds. As time goes on, they get a little bit more easier to catch, but the sooner we can catch them, the sooner we can provide some basic first aid treatment to the animals.
0: Queensland Rail's chief executive has announced plans to step down. Kat Stapleton has told staff she won't seek an extension when her current contract expires next April. Ms. Stapleton was appointed in 2022. Her tenure included major network upgrades and the resolution of a long-running and disruptive industrial dispute. Queensland's weather, there's a severe thunderstorm warning for damaging winds and large hail for parts of the Capricornia, Wide Bay Burnett and the Central Highlands and Coalfields. Showers and storms tomorrow for central regions and the southern inland, mostly fine elsewhere. Brisbane's temperature range 18 to 28, the Sunshine Coast 16 to 26. And I'll have more news at 7 o'clock on ABC TV.
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8: G'day, g'day. Half an hour left of your drive show, where shortly we're going to unpack some of the challenges when it comes to visas and the discussion and debate around immigration and the impact that's having out west, particularly when we're talking about tourism and trying to keep that alive. And we'll be getting into some freaky business for Gig on the Air as a North Queensland band who spent 15 years, well, doing the grind. This weekend, they're releasing their first ever album. I'm Jess. Great to be with you on your drive home.

0: Australian Crawl with Beautiful People. And Dr. P in Mackay has sent through a text this afternoon on 0487 993 222, saying, "Hi Jess, just some of the treatments offered with hefty multi-$1,000 price tags: supervised LSD, some $30,000, others psilocybin, MDMA, medicinal cannabis and more, all through for-profit providers. Astonishing when considered. Best to you." Thank you, Dr. P, for your text this afternoon. Psilocybin, I'll get it one day this afternoon. Apologies for butchering the name of that medication. 0487 993 222.
1: For everything tropical north.
2: I just love Mackay. I've moved back here. I was living here in the late 90s. I'm glad that I've come back.
1: ABC Tropical North.
0: As the last caravans roll out and another outback tourism season draws to a close, operators are already looking towards next year and wondering who'll be there to pour the beers, make the beds and keep the doors open. Regional tourism businesses say working holiday makers have become essential to filling jobs they simply can't recruit locally. Labor's new ballot system for second and third year working holiday visas has fueled fears that workforce will shrink, but today, the coalition has promised to scrap those caps and ballots if elected, while pursuing broader cuts to migration. So would that solve the bush backpacker problem? And how do you cut migration nationally while still getting workers to the regions that desperately need them? Queensland Tourism Industry Council CEO Tash Wheeler is with me this afternoon. G'day, Tash.
3: Hello.
0: Now, how worried are tourism operators about next year's workforce?
3: Oh my goodness, this is just one more significant hit on a really challenging year that the operators from the outback to the north and down the coast have had to face. This is a serious issue. Before we started talking about working holiday makers, we already knew we had a workforce shortage and challenges now and into 2032. Now we're talking about taking away much needed workforce that disperses and spends money across the state. It's just ludicrous.
0: What happens to outback businesses without the holiday makers?
3: Look, what we know, we've been surveying and working with our industry across the state, and we've heard directly from outback operators, it will mean reducing opening hours or extra closed days, limit on accommodation booking. So maybe we've got a motel with 35 rooms and they go down and only open 20 rooms. They'll run fewer tours, they'll scale back services, functions and events, having to turn that away after investing so much to build them. They'll also

0: look to putting a pause on any kind of reinvestment and expansion? I mean, everyone across Queensland is so excited about how they capitalise on dispersal of tourism and that traveller now and into the future. But if they, you know, those plans that they'd made to invest back in their businesses might not happen, relying more on existing staff and the owners. So often we need owners, you know, in many cases, constantly working around the clock. Where is the time for them to work in their on their businesses, not just in their businesses? We already have such significant challenges in that. And then closing parts of the business or closing seasonally.
1: Tash, we have seen the opposition release their immigration plan today. Has that sparked any concern for tourism bodies out west or in regional Queensland right now that you've heard of?
0: No, not right now. What we've heard from the opposition's plan is that they would actually maintain the numbers and the current structure. So what I have heard, I did have a call from an operator out in the outback, out in Longreach, who was really happy to hear that this, you know, there was this appetite from the opposition to maintain where we are today. You know, that's our industry absolutely need to see that there's no ballot, that there's certainty for working holiday makers when they're making that application rather than a lottery system.
1: So a scrap to the ballot is what you're calling for?
0: Absolutely. We need to give certainty, not a ballot. There's got to be another way to manage that cap and what they're trying to achieve without putting everybody into a prize pool. We know that Australia is an expensive country to come to, and our visa costs are also high compared to other countries around the world. You know, not giving certainty for those that want to have more than 1 year really puts us at the back of the line.
1: Tash, when we are talking about immigration, we're talking about, you know, these sorts of visa programs. I mean, what would be your message, not only to the current government, but obviously to the opposition and to other parties? Like, it seems to be immigration is becoming this political football, and you know, who passes the post first in terms of a populist policy might be the winner. But should it be this populist policy? Should it be this political football when we're thinking about regional tourism?
0: Look, first of all, we need to listen to what this visa category is. It's working holiday maker. It's not a migrant. The only reason they're in this is the way the ABS collate the data and the stats. Working holiday makers are exactly that. So first and foremost, this is really sad that it's been caught up in this debate. Mm. The working holiday makers, you know, we from an industry that is 94% of the industry is made up of SMEs. It's a seasonal industry. We fluctuate from, you know, some businesses we've surveyed need 10 staff in the off-season and 50 staff on the in-season. Doing that fluctual growth from a local workforce is not actually achievable in many of our regional communities. So this is a serious issue, and it's really sad for our industry after the year that they've had. And this economic contribution they make, not just to Queensland but to Australia, that they've been caught up in this debate.
1: Tash Wheeler, we really appreciate your time this afternoon. It's a conversation not going away clearly, but we will check in with you down the line. Thank you so much for coming on Drive.
0: Thanks for keeping this issue front and centre.
1: It's Queensland Tourism Industry Council CEO Tash Wheeler there speaking about the holiday maker and, of course, the opposition with their immigration policy being released today and the impact this is having on regional tourism bodies. It's 5:45 here on ABC Radio Queensland, and up next is Gig on the Air.

0: Till Dawn.
1: Lady Hawk, Dusk Till Dawn. Now it's time to turn up the volume on the musicians making noise in our own backyard for another rendition of Gig on the Air. Today, I'm getting into a little freaky business. They've spent almost 15 years filling North Queensland stages with horns, groove and feel-good energy, but remarkably, they've never released a full album. That changes this weekend when they take over a local Townsville bar for the North Australian Festival of the Arts and launch their debut just round the corner. I want you to meet Freaky Business this afternoon, a.k.a. Nick, Mike and Joel, all in the Townsville studio. G'day, fellas.
2: Hey, Jess.
3: Good afternoon.
1: Great to have you in here on Drive.
2: Thanks for having us back again.
1: Always good to hear from you. Now, just tell us a little bit about Freaky Business and how it all started, for anyone unfamiliar.
4: Well, it started back in around 2011. We all got together, met at a party, we were doing some jamming and decided it'd be a bit of fun to, you know, keep going and carry on. And we ended up scoring a gig at the Palm Creek Festival, as it was known back then. And we needed a name, which we didn't have. We're not very good at names. So we ended up pulling out Freaky Business, and that's where we've stuck ever since.
1: How do you describe your music for anyone who hasn't heard you along the way?
4: We battle with genres. We like to play a bit of everything, and then when we do our own stuff, we sort of meld all that together. So I know everyone likes to say they're not genre specific, but you know, we do struggle, whether it's R&B, soul, reggae, funk, or ska, or something else.
3: A little bit of everything.
4: A little bit of something for everything.
5: Cross-cutting genres are probably the most appropriate term.
1: Yeah. Do you reckon that's what's kept you going for the last 15 years as well, is that you get to explore all those different genres?
3: Yeah, it's been really interesting. So I only joined about 5 years ago, so I came a bit late to the piece as a drummer. Davey P, he parted ways and he sort of was doing some other stuff. So I came in and that certainly was a point of attraction for me. I was like, oh, this is cool. Like, it's, you know, it's not just, straight rock and roll or straight this or straight that. It's like, oh, there's a bit of everything. I think it's indicative of, it's a decent-sized band, so, like, there's, at full strength, there's seven of us.
1: Mm.
3: Plus that's a long-suffering sound guy, Gaff. And I think everyone brings a little bit of their own taste, particularly in the writing, but also in the choice of, like, the covers that we might do here and there and stuff like that, yeah.
1: But I love the instrument variety that you bring to the table too, Mike. I mean, is that something that you enjoy as part of the band, is that you've got that variety on the stage with you?
5: Oh, absolutely. Like, it's an amazing amalgamation, I guess, of different instruments. You know, there's a really solid horn section plus, myself and Joel in the engine room kind of driving it along, and the little general, Dave Williamson, on guitar and ukulele on occasion. Mm-hmm. So, and we have had key players before, so, you know, it's a really great kind of, you know, hodgepodge of different sounds that are coming out. But, you know, at the core of it really is this kind of driving rhythms and really cool horn section that are very tight, and then

0: Or live in, like lived in the studio.
1: Old school.
0: Let's call it adult band camp. So we were going from 10 in the morning till 8 o'clock at night every night, and then sitting up listening to the tracks and, you know, having a bit of dinner and a couple of cordials and...
2: Taking notes.
0: Lots of notes.
3: Seriously taking.
2: Yeah. But I think, you know, at the moment, you know, yeah, there's a lot of excitement, but there's also a sense of relief that it's actually all come together and, you know, we have product.
3: Yeah, yeah. Finally got something to present to people. It's like, no, we've done it. We really did record.
1: We swear, guys.
3: It's just one of those challenges too when, you know, you're funding it yourself as a band, I guess, and like, so, you know, some of our gig money will go into it and, like, you know, obviously these guys kick in a bit as well, and it's you know, it's taken a while when you're doing it yourself. Like,
2: yeah.
1: What do you hope people, you know, take away from the whole, you know, unveiling over the weekend?
3: All right, they grab a copy and take it home and chuck it in their machine.
2: Moving a few units, I think it's called, is it?
3: No, it's cool. Like, we worked hard. We engaged a friend of ours, a friend of mine, Clint, Clint Searston, who lives down in Bundy, but he did the artwork. So, it's like that too. It's like we sort of hunted around for what all ideas that we wanted to do that. So it's a really nice product involving, like, our own work, the work of the studio, you know, engineers and people that helped us down there with that. And then also getting, like, engaging an actual artist and not dipping into the world of AI and, like, getting someone to actually do an original piece. So it's a nice little memento, and, you know, just hope people enjoy it.
1: Well, we're about to hear Mystify, but tell us, when is the gig? How do people come along? Where do people find the album?
0: The album? Well, the album will, yes, hit the airwaves, at least on the streaming services, from the 9th. So they can get it there, or they can get onto our website, which is freakybusinessband.com. We'll be able to order the album through there. But the best way to do it is to come and see us. Come and see us on Saturday night at the local bar down here in Townsville.
2: Otherwise Bar,
3: just across the road there. We've got a batch of CDs and we've got a batch of USBs as well, because some people don't have CD players anymore. We'll get working on the vinyl when the bank account's looking a bit healthier again.
1: Album sells like hotcakes.
2: Yeah, that's right. we should also say we're supported by a couple of great local acts as well.
3: Yes, so that's right.
2: Otto the Rapper and Tropical Low will be there to help us kick the night off.
3: Coming over from the island, good on them. That's great.
2: Encourage everyone to come on down, check out the live music, and also, you know, grab a copy.
3: Yeah, appreciate the support of Otherwise and, of course, NAFA for helping us out with it as well.
1: Well, we wish you all the best with the unveiling and for the gig itself, but thanks for coming in this afternoon, Nick, Mike and Joel, Freaky Business.
3: Thanks, Jess.
2: Thanks for having us.
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0: Freaky Business with their track Mystify, taking you to the news. You can catch them in Townsville on Saturday night from 6 p.m. at Otherwise. Of course, that was Gig on the Air for this week on Queensland's Regional Drive. I'll be back with you tomorrow. But a big thanks to Chris Calcino and Evie Clayton for producing the program today. Hope you all have a wonderful Tuesday evening. Right now, it is 6 o'clock and time for the latest news.
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3: Just the generosity really touched me. It is a value I'd like to instill in my family and just thought it was a message that needed to be heard.
1: ABC Trop.

0: ABC News. Good evening, I'm Michael Bausch. Australia's peak business lobby group has warned that the coalition's newly unveiled migration cuts will damage the economy. The policy aims to slash net overseas migration to 100,000 people annually for 2 years, while eliminating 650,000 temporary visas over 4 years. The proposed freeze targets international students and temporary graduate visa categories across the university sector. Andrew McKellar from the Chamber of Commerce and Industry says reducing skilled worker numbers directly undermines the country's financial future.
1: The reality is that if we are going to cut levels of migration to the extent that the coalition says that it will, that will undermine the growth rate of the Australian economy and our future growth potential, and that is not a good thing.
0: Police are seeking public help as they investigate the death of a man in his 60s south of Brisbane. His body was found this morning at a Logan unit complex. Officers had gone to the address to conduct a welfare check. Detective Inspector Ian Galpin says a homicide investigation is now underway.
2: The time frame that we're looking at is between 4 p.m. yesterday afternoon and 8 a.m. this morning. But again, we keep an open mind to these things. So if anyone saw anything suspicious or has any information that may be relevant to the investigation, would really, really appreciate if they could contact police.
0: A labourer who defied a union blockade has told the Queensland CFMEU inquiry he was later terrorised and bashed outside his home. Fo R. Lam gave evidence today, telling the commission he was repeatedly punched and struck with a metal bar. It happened in August 2024, 3 months after he forced his way through a picket line at the Dutton Park Cross River rail site. The hearing resumes tomorrow. An investigation's underway into a fatal Defence Force accident in the Top End. 28-year-old Corporal Brendan Hannam died in a military vehicle rollover at a training base southeast of Darwin. It happened late yesterday. 5 colleagues were injured. Defence Personnel Minister Matt Keogh says it's a terrible tragedy.
3: Our condolences go out to that soldier's family and friends and the entire Australian Army community. It's very sad whenever we lose anyone from our Australian Defence Force, no matter the circumstances.
0: Police are investigating the alleged assault of a child by a coach at a Brisbane gymnastics club. Authorities were notified last week. Splits Gym at Sumner Park says the trainer has been provisionally stood down. In an email to parents, it says the peak body, Gymnastics Australia, has also been informed. Best-selling UK author Geoffrey Archer has died at the age of 86. His tumultuous career was marked by a political scandal and prison time, as the BBC's Ione Wells reports.
4: A Conservative MP before he was 30, he had to step down after a disastrous investment brought financial ruin. Writing restored his fortune, his books sold in their millions. Margaret Thatcher made him deputy party chairman. In 1986, he resigned over newspaper claims he'd slept with a sex worker but won £500,000 in the subsequent libel action. Just over a decade later, he was the Tory candidate for Mayor of London, until a friend revealed Archer had asked him to provide a false alibi in the libel trial. He went to prison for 2 years. He later resumed his writing career, but his dreams of a political career never recovered.
0: In rugby, the Wallabies are riding a wave of momentum as they prepare for Saturday's first leg of the Bledisloe Cup. They'll take on the All Blacks at Eden Park, where Australia hasn't tasted victory in 40 years. Australia is undefeated in 5 games under new coach Les Kiss. Flanker Fraser McWright says the side is keen to keep improving.
5: We're understanding of where we're at and how much better we need to get, and we just don't want to talk the talk, we want to walk the walk and be able to deliver it.
0: Queensland's weather, there's a severe thunderstorm warning for damaging winds and large hail for parts of the Capricornia, Wide Bay, Burnett and the Central Highlands and Coalfields. Showers and storms tomorrow for central districts as well as the southern inland, mostly fine elsewhere. Brisbane, 18 to 28, the Sunshine Coast, 16 to 27, the Gold Coast, 15 to 26 and at Ipswich, 14 to 29. Mainly fine in the southeast on Thursday and Friday, a possible shower for Saturday. 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
6: Good evening. Welcome to PM. I'm Barbara Miller on Gadigal Land in Sydney. Tonight, a home, not a hotel. The opposition promising the biggest cuts to immigration in Australian history. Also, after its agent went rogue, an OpenAI executive fronts a parliamentary inquiry. And the race to save the tiny northern quoll.
7: It's not just because they're cute and fluffy, but they've got a really important role to play in the landscape. All these species have evolved together. There's a balance, and it's just about restoring that balance.
6: Declaring Australia should be a home, not a hotel, the federal opposition leader Angus Taylor has outlined the coalition's long-awaited migration policy. The coalition said if elected, it would reduce net overseas migration to 100,000 in the first 2 years before gradually increasing it again to level off at 160,000 by year four.
8: What we are proposing today is the biggest cut to immigration in the history of this country. That is what is necessary right now, given the failures of the Labor government. That will take pressure off roads, off schools, off infrastructure, off houses.
6: Let's get into some of the details of the policy announcement with Evelyn Manfield, political reporter in Canberra. Evelyn, thanks for joining us. It seems temporary visa holders would be most impacted by these cuts. Just talk us through the numbers, if you would.
9: Yeah, Barb, the proposal here from the coalition is to cut temporary migration by about 650,000 visas or people over 4 years. So the biggest cuts are going to come from bridging and temporary protection visas. So that will drop from around 414,000 to 20,000. Then you've got people on temporary graduate visas. That is going to be hugely cut as well, from around 270,000 to just 10,000. So there'll be some limited options there for people in areas like health and education. Student visas, they'll get a slashing as well by around 73,000. So this is all part of this discussion more broadly we've been having about net overseas migration.

0: And you went through some of those numbers earlier, but just to recap, it's a dramatic cut in the first year, a cap of 100,000, and then eventually in year four, getting it to 160,000. After that, the plan is to base it on housing completion, so still a lot more discussion to have in that space. As for the budget impact, the opposition is saying that this will be neutral. They're yet to release their proper costings. They say they'll do that before the election. We didn't get those today, but of course we'll be keeping a close eye on that in reaction to Barbara.
1: Yeah, as you say, really quite dramatic cuts foreseen there. But the coalition is saying pubs will be staffed, fruit picked and homes built under this plan. What details did we hear there?
0: Yeah, this is essentially some response to concern that we were getting from regional communities who rely on backpackers in tourism industries and, food, agricultural areas as well. So what the coalition is proposing as part of this is to reverse this ballot system for extending your working holiday visa that Labor put forward just recently. So their proposal is to have this ballot, and that would be for people wanting to extend to a second year, that'd be capped at 45,000, down from 57,000. And then the third year places would be capped at 5,000, down from 31,000. The coalition has said, nope, we're not going to go ahead with that. What we're going to propose is to treat regional communities and cities very differently in terms of where backpackers go. So they're going to raise fees for people extending their visa unless you're going out to a regional community. So the idea there is to ease those concerns from regional workforces. Not just that, but in terms of other sort of workplace related categories, they're also creating what's going to be called a skilled project visa, 15,000 people a year. Those visas are going to be specifically tied to major projects. And in terms of skilled visas, temporary ones, they're also proposing to increase that actually by 60,000 people.
1: And migration, of course, has increasingly become a hot button issue. The government and the coalition hope not to see voters to One Nation over it. And Angus Taylor today was keen to demonstrate that he understood voters' concerns.
2: They're frustrated. In many cases, they're angry. And I get it. There's good reason to be angry. We saw interest rates go up again last week. We've seen small businesses just being punished by this country. We're seeing new taxes being imposed. We're seeing a loss of control of our borders. And Australians are angry. And I share that view. I share that.
1: Evelyn, you've spoken about how the coalition's proposal differs from the government's in terms of backpackers, but in broad terms, how does what they've outlined today compare to what we've heard from Labor and One Nation?
0: I think the useful sort of measure to look at when comparing is this net overseas migration, which, as we've been talking about so much over recent weeks, is the number of people coming into Australia for 12 months or more, minus those leaving. So the current NOM, as we're calling it, is 292,000. What Labor has put forward for NOM is 245,000 and then getting to 225 by 2028. What One Nation is proposing is much more dramatic. They want to get migration into negative territory and then have this ceiling eventually of 130,000. So, look, Pauline Hanson today has claimed that she is driving this migration debate, leading the major parties into this migration discussion. Certainly, as you said, it is a very hot topic politically, and this context of what, in particular, One Nation is proposing in light of how they're succeeding in the polls at the moment is really important context to consider when you look at what the major parties are putting forward.
1: Evelyn Manfield in Canberra. Well, let's get some reaction to the coalition's migration proposals. Labor warns the proposed changes could see some sectors suffer mass worker shortages, and industry reaction has been mixed, as Angus Randall reports.
3: For opposition leader Angus Taylor, action on migration is simple.
2: The numbers have to come down and the standards have to go up.
3: Speaking before the Coalition's policy announcement, Veterans Affairs Minister Matt Keogh said the Opposition's migration policy would be catastrophic for the Australian economy.
4: I think the Coalition's going to have to explain why it wants to smash the Australian economy with this approach. And it needs to say to the Australian people, you know, which hospitals are now not going to have enough staff to operate.
3: One Nation has pledged to put net overseas migration into the negatives over 3 years. Party spokesman and former UK MP Tom Hunt says the Coalition is acting out of desperation.
5: One Nation and Pauline, we have credibility on immigration. We can be trusted on immigration. You know we'll deliver on it.
3: International students are firmly in the Coalition's sights. The opposition wants to eliminate temporary graduate visas, which allow most international students to live and work in Australia for up to 3 years after they graduate. Angus Taylor says graduates would need to go home and apply for a temporary skilled visa if they wanted to remain in Australia after their studies. Phil Honeywood is the CEO of the International Education Association of Australia. He says every country competing with Australia for international students allows them to stay for a few years post-graduation.
6: These young people often, they want to try before they buy, they want to use their Australian qualification to get a skill in our economy before they either go back home, or we have the chance to pick the best and the brightest and say, look, you can stay here.
3: The Coalition proposals would cut the number of international students at Australian universities to below 25% of total enrolments. Phil Honeywood says such a drop in student intake would have dire financial consequences.
6: Without that income, our universities are really going to be in incredible financial strain.
3: Under the proposal, the amount of working holiday maker visas, often known as backpacker visas, would still be cut, but at a slower rate than other visa types. Nationals leader Matt Canavan says this visa is not part of what he sees as the problem with the current system.
7: The people invariably in that program are working, it's in their title, and they're often working in remote and rural and regional parts of our country where they're not the same housing pressures in our cities.
3: The head of the National Farmers Federation, Michael Gurin, says his industry can't fill a lot of that workforce locally. So he's glad to see working holiday maker visas supported by the Coalition.
8: A very important step in the right direction, and we're now calling for the government and all political parties to back the broader reform to recognise and understand fully the needs of food security in Australia, the needs of regional Australia, and the needs of those family farms that produce that food we take for granted every day.
3: Angus Taylor says under his government, migration limits would be linked to housing completions, aiming to reduce stress on housing supply. Tim Reardon is the chief economist of the Housing Industry Association. He says demand for housing is so high, it could take years before the effects of lower migration would be felt in the housing supply figures.
9: The growth in population over recent years has been unsustainable from a housing supply perspective. And even with migration lowered significantly, we will continue to build homes at capacity for at least the next 2 years.
3: Tim Reardon says the construction industry is a heavy employer of both highly skilled migrants and relatively low-skilled labour. So for him, it's less about the exact migration numbers and more about predictable migration policy.
9: We are concerned about a boom-bust cycle. We've certainly seen other countries, such as the United Kingdom and Canada, move to zero migration policies, and that's something that we should be concerned about, and certainly not something that is supportive of a stable and reliable economy.
3: Master Builders Australia has welcomed the move to prioritise skilled migrants, but is awaiting more detail. One area of concern is the significant reduction in the number of bridging visas, which allows someone to stay in Australia while they await a decision on their visa. Angus Taylor says applicants should head back overseas while they wait, but Master Builders CEO Danita Warne worries any system that forces a migrant to leave the country before they can apply for their next visa could add needless complications.
10: What if we have, for example, an international student that has graduated building and construction? We want them to work straight away. Could we, instead of having to leave the country and come back, can they in fact just change visas? They are the types of conversations we'll need to have with the Coalition.
1: That's the CEO of Master Builders, Danita Warne, Angus Randall reporting there. Condolences are being offered tonight to families family and friends of an Australian soldier killed in a military vehicle rollover in the Northern Territory. The 28-year-old man died yesterday and five other soldiers were injured at the Mount Bundy training area southeast of Darwin. The number of soldiers killed in training in recent years has prompted a campaign to build a national memorial in Canberra to honour their sacrifice. But so far, it doesn't have funding. Rachel Hayter reports.
11: About 100 kilometres southeast of Darwin is the Mount Bundy training area. The former cattle station is now a more than 100,000-hectare live-fire training site used by the Australian and US militaries. It was there yesterday afternoon.

0: afternoon, 28-year-old Australian soldier Corporal Brendan Hannam was killed in a military vehicle rollover. The young man's untimely death acknowledged today by Chief of Army Lieutenant General Susan Coyle.
1: My heart goes out to his family, as well as to his mates, the unit, and across broader Army as well. It hits home. It's like they're your own kids.
0: Five other Army personnel were also injured in the rollover. The Northern Territory Chief Minister, Leah Finocchiaro, says emergency services responded to the crash.
2: The Northern Territory supported two injured evacuations by helicopter to Royal Darwin Hospital at about 7:30 last night, and another three by plane at about 9:30.
0: The Northern Territory Police Commissioner, Martin Dole, has confirmed his officers are helping with the investigation.
3: We have sent police resources to the training facility to assist defence in those investigations.
0: The Chief of Army says military police and the Land Accident Investigation Board will investigate, and the process will take some time. The Minister for Defence Personnel, Matt Keogh, says military training safety is already being examined.
4: We also have been making sure that our training systems are fit for purpose and that training is conducted in the safest way possible, and that's something that we've engaged with Army and the entire Defence Force around.
0: In a statement, the Prime Minister, Anthony Albanese, says the nation's thoughts are with the family, friends and colleagues of all the soldiers involved, and there are no safe or easy days for those who serve in our country's name. Defence Minister Richard Marles says we've experienced a tragic loss of one of our finest soldiers. Opposition Leader Angus Taylor also offered his condolences.
5: War fighters put their lives on the line even when they're not in combat.
0: CEO of the Peacekeepers and Peacemakers Veterans Association, Rod Henderson, says the death is a foreseen tragedy.
6: This is going to keep happening, unfortunately. The ADF does a great job at protecting its troops, but the reality of training is that it's risky.
0: This is the second death of an Australian soldier this year. Warrant Officer Class 2 Lachlan Muddle from the Special Air Service Regiment died during a training exercise in Jervis Bay in May. There's currently no national memorial for ADF soldiers who have died in training accidents. The Peacekeepers and Peacemakers Veterans Association has been spearheading a campaign to build one on Anzac Parade in Canberra. They have placeholder approval from the National Capital Authority, but no funding to make it happen.
6: As of today, no. I had a meeting with Minister Keogh some months ago, and whilst he is supportive of the project and has put his support behind us, he suggested that they will need to see a significant funding by the Australian community or the defence community before government can make funds available.
0: What's your reaction to that, given how many Australian soldier deaths we've seen in training? It's been a long time, thankfully, since an Australian was killed in war, but we've had a number of deaths in training.
6: Yeah, look, it's disappointing, obviously. This number that we need for the project, as per our project plan, is in the vicinity of $6 to $8 million. It's a rounding error for the way they do maths here in Canberra. $6 to $8 million could be someone's travel budget.
0: The Australian War Memorial's mandate is limited to honouring the deaths of personnel killed in war, not in training. But in 2016, a plaque was unveiled in the memorial's commemorative area, remembering the sacrifice of Australians who've died in training exercises.
7: Rachel Hayter reporting. Good to be with you on PM. I'm Barbara Miller, and all the programs, you can catch them live or later on ABC Listen. Two weeks after news broke that a rogue AI agent from OpenAI had hacked a Medicare website, a senior executive from the company has fronted a federal parliamentary inquiry. Chief Strategy Officer Jason Kwon's appearance before the Joint Select Committee on Artificial Intelligence, being held in Sydney, began with an apology.
8: During internal training and evaluation, our models accessed Australian government websites in ways they were not directed to. That should not have happened. We also should have handled our response better. We are sorry, and we know we have work to do to rebuild trust with the Australian people.
7: PM's Alison Chow has been following the hearing. Alison, a pretty contrite Jason Kwan there. What did he say to the committee to try and assure them that OpenAI was, as he said, committed to doing that work to rebuild trust?
9: Well, Barbara, Jason Kwan is one of the company's US executives who's flown out to appear before this committee, and he's reiterated what the company said last month and apologised again for this hack that saw multiple Australian government websites accessed or potentially accessed in an unauthorised way by a rogue AI agent. And Jason Kwan has said additional monitoring has been put in place since the Medicare hack. He says training models are now being monitored in real time during tests, and that an alarm is triggered if they interact with the internet in a way that they're not supposed to.
7: One of the reasons it caused so much alarm here was because it had taken OpenAI several months to inform authorities. What did he have to say on that front?
9: Well, this was a big source of contention this afternoon. OpenAI's executive was really grilled over who knew what and when regarding the Medicare hack. And Senator David Pocock led some of that questioning. Here's a little bit of that exchange between Senator Pocock and Jason Kwan from OpenAI.
10: I mean, I assume someone in your government relations teams or someone in your company has mobile phone numbers of ministers and various people in government. How come there wasn't that contact? Why did you just send an email to some arbitrary department email?
11: So, again, I think that on retrospect, we should have done what you were suggesting. And so the reason why it happened the way that it did is I think people were thinking about this as a technical situation and they wanted to contact the technical counterparties, but it's not good enough.
9: Now, Jason Kwan says that OpenAI had learned its lesson, that it was better to inform impacted parties even if there was limited information available. And he acknowledged the process of notifying Australian authorities about the hack was unsatisfactory, that the delay in informing people was too long and that information should have been shared much sooner, but also agreed that the processes informing people internally in the company about the hack could have been a lot better. And he said he wanted to make sure something like this doesn't happen again.
7: And OpenAI is kind of the headline act because of this incident, but they're not the only ones fronting the committee, are they?
9: That's right. Tech company Anthropic also had a representative giving evidence at today's AI inquiry, although about half of that was in-camera evidence or close to the public. But during the public session, Anthropic's head of safeguards, Dave Orr, also spoke about what would happen if his company had been involved in an accidental hacking event like the one that occurred with OpenAI and Medicare. And he says if that happened, the Australian government would be notified within days, that they have a policy around this notification process to victims. And Mr. Orr also says that the company has not found any instances of its models breaching any Australian sites. This afternoon, representatives from Google and Microsoft have also appeared before the inquiry, and they've been discussing issues around security, data centres, and also copyright laws for creators.
7: Alison Chow there. The northern quoll is small, cute, and quite hard to catch. That's partly because of the wild terrain the marsupial inhabits, and partly because predators have reduced the northern quoll's numbers so much that it's now endangered. Conservationists in North Queensland have now built a sanctuary to try to ensure the species' survival. Baz Ruddick reports.
12: In the dead of night, a team of ecologists are checking traps. They're looking for the northern quoll. Around 35 centimetres in length, it's furry, spotted and undeniably adorable. It does, however, have very sharp teeth.
13: We're chasing those females. They might have a slightly restricted home range at the moment while they've got bubs on board.
12: The northern quoll is the smallest of Australia's four quoll species. It's earned a reputation as one of the most ferocious. But finding the animal is no easy feat.
13: As you saw, northern quolls can inhabit some pretty gnarly country, so it can be a pretty challenging project to be out there scrambling around those rocky, bouldery hills. So, yeah, fending off green ants as we go.
12: That's Felicity Lotelier, a senior ecologist with the Australian Wildlife Conservancy. The organisation wants to relocate around 20 females with young to a 950-hectare fenced predator-free safe haven.
13: Part of this reintroduction, we've identified four broad source populations.
12: The animal was once abundant and had an unbroken habitat range from southeast Queensland up to the top of the continent, across the Northern Territory and west to the Pilbara. John Konoski is the Chief Science Officer with the AWC. He says cats, foxes, pigs and habitat loss have all played a role in the downfall of the species.
14: In Australia, we've caused so much damage to the environment in the last 100-150 years. The loss of these small to medium-sized mammals is the thing that's happened right across the continent.
12: Even the invasive cane toad has played a role. The quoll has developed a taste for the poisonous amphibian. The haven is cat-free.
14: If this reintroduction is successful, it will be the only population of the northern quoll on the mainland where there's no feral cats. We know from looking at other populations that when you have feral cats in the landscape, the population density of this species is 10 times less.
12: The haven's fence keeps predators out, but the animals inside can escape. By design, it is an exclosure rather than an enclosure. The idea is that once a population has established within it, the quolls will move out freely and repopulate the surrounding areas. John Konoski again.
14: So we aim to get a thriving population going in the safe haven, and then the quolls will naturally disperse over the fence into the landscape. They've already started doing it a little bit early, and we're hoping that by 2050 they've repopulated the entire Cowan and Seaview ranges, which is the ranges between Townsville and Ingham.
12: For the conservationists behind the project, restoring the quoll is about more than saving a single species.
13: It's not just because they're cute and fluffy, but they've got a really important role to play in the landscape. All these species have evolved together, there's a balance, and it's just about restoring that balance.
12: Over the next 3 years, the population inside the safe haven will be closely monitored, and more animals will be added.
13: For me, at the end of the day, when I have northern quolls popping down to the homestead and sniffing around our chook pen, that'll be a sign that this has been successful to me.
12: 3 years ago, another native marsupial, the northern bettong, moved into the enclosure and is now thriving. The hope is the ferocious northern quoll will play nice with its new neighbour and follow suit.
7: Baz Ruddock there, and there's some cute photos of the northern quoll in Bazzy's online piece. That's PM for this Tuesday. I'm Barbara Miller. Have a great evening. Good night.

0: ABC News, good evening, I'm Michael Bausch. The Coalition's unveiled a sweeping immigration policy aimed at curbing Australia's population growth. Under the two-year plan, the annual intake will initially be capped at 100,000 entries. The overhaul would also remove about 650,000 temporary visa holders from the system over 4 years. Opposition leader Angus Taylor says a drastic reset is needed to fix a broken system.
1: What we are proposing today is the biggest cut to immigration in the history of this country. That is what is necessary right now, given the failures of the Labor government.
0: Queensland's Premier has repeated his demand for the federal government to scrap proposed cuts to disaster funding. The Commonwealth usually pays about 65% of the recovery bill, but wants to cap that at 50%. Both the state government and local councils have strongly opposed the funding overhaul, which was flagged in June. David Crisafulli says it'll be a body blow for regional communities trying to rebuild.
2: Councils, big and small, north and south, east and west, left and right, they are all on a unity ticket that this would be an absolute unmitigated disaster for communities during a disaster when they have to pick up the pieces.
0: Meantime, Queensland authorities are warning the state is in for a summer of severe weather on multiple fronts. Joshua McIntosh reports.
3: One or two cyclones with a Category 3 strength or above typically cross the Queensland coast each storm season. Laura Bokel from the Weather Bureau says after two Category 5 systems last year, this year could be severe again.
4: There is an increased chance of seeing a cyclone that is severe, with warmer sea surface temperatures forecast to develop over the coming months.
3: The Bureau is also predicting warm temperatures across large parts of the state, as well as below average rainfall till December. Queensland Fire Commissioner Steve Smith says that'll elevate the fire risk.
5: We expect those conditions to deteriorate and we need people to understand that this season could be very significant.
3: People are being urged to prepare now.
0: The Prime Minister and opposition leader have led national condolences after the death of a soldier in a military vehicle crash. The accident happened late yesterday in the Northern Territory, as Rio Davis reports.

0: 5 other soldiers involved in the fatal vehicle rollover at the Mount Bundy training area southeast of Darwin were flown to Darwin, where they remain in hospital. The loved ones of the 28-year-old soldier who died in the crash have asked for privacy. Prime Minister Anthony Albanese says the nation's thoughts are with the fallen soldier's family, while the opposition leader Angus Taylor says it's a tragic reminder Australia's warriors put their lives on the line every day. The Department of Defence is investigating the incident with assistance from NT Police.
1: A Gold Coast woman previously cleared of murdering 2 of her adult children has walked free from court after being sentenced for social security fraud. Talissa Saganto reports.
2: Marie Crabtree pleaded guilty in the Brisbane District Court to 1 count of fraud and 2 counts of obtaining financial advantage. The court heard she fraudulently received $12,000 in government payments for a child who was no longer in her care in 2017. She also received $140,000 from a New South Wales support service between 2010 and 2015 that she wasn't entitled to. She was convicted and not further punished for the fraud and was handed 1-month sentences for each Commonwealth offence, but with time served was free to leave court. Crabtree was previously charged over the alleged murders of her 18-year-old daughter and 26-year-old son. She was acquitted of 1 murder at trial earlier this year and prosecutors dropped the remaining charge.
1: To sport now, Australian cricket all-rounder Cameron Green is in doubt for Friday's first test against South Africa in Durban. He's struggling to overcome an abdominal muscle injury suffered while playing in the recent ODI series. Rookie Cooper Connolly or recalled batsman Nick Maddison could fill the vacancy if Green is in fact ruled out. Queensland's weather, there's a severe thunderstorm warning this evening for damaging winds and large hail for parts of the Capricornia, Wide Bay Burnett, as well as the Darling Downs and Granite Belt. Showers and storms tomorrow for central districts and the southern inland. They'll be widespread at times between Gympie and Rockhampton. Mostly fine elsewhere, Brisbane 18 to 28, mainly fine in the southeast on Thursday and Friday. A possible shower for Saturday. ABC News.
3: Our thoughts and prayers are with the family who are obviously devastated by this loss, and of course the support of our entire community is there for all of our service personnel who will be feeling this loss immensely.
4: Details begin to emerge about how a 28-year-old Australian soldier died at the huge Mount Bundy training complex in the Top End. It's the second soldier to die in an Australian training exercise this year. And a new search in the dense scrubland of WA Southwest for a missing daughter and granddaughter caught up in a doomsday cult.
5: I felt good actually doing something out there, making a path clear to do the search. It felt good.
4: My name's Alex Barwick. You're listening to Australia Wide, coming to you from Arinda Country in Mbantwa Alice Springs. We start the program in the midst of the ongoing debate about what Australia's migration intake should look like in the coming years. The opposition has finally revealed its plan. One Nation was first to share its intention to slash migration. The government followed suit in mid-September with a focus on international students and their families and on backpackers. But the opposition is describing its plan as the biggest cut to immigration in the history of the country. Under their proposal, net overseas migration would be reduced to 100,000 per year for the first 2 years of a coalition government, before increasing to 160,000 by the fourth year. Here's opposition leader Angus Taylor.
6: That will take pressure off roads, off schools, off infrastructure, off houses. And that will ensure that our country has the breathing space it needs after the record levels of immigration under Labor.
4: But how would the opposition's plan affect regional Australia, where migrants so often fill professional gaps in healthcare, power, agriculture, and play a key role in tourism? Deputy Liberal leader Jane Hume immediately tried to ease concerns that the migration cut proposed would lead to worker shortages in the bush.
7: A Liberal and National government will put skilled migration first, promising prioritising the skills that Australia needs and maximising the economic contribution of every migrant that we welcome. Our plan gets the balance right. We'll bring in

0: Migration. We'll bring our migration numbers down, but we'll make sure at the same time that we bring in the right people with the right skills to meet Australia's needs. Pubs will still be staffed, fruit will still be picked, and houses will be built. But the system will be managed.
1: Jane Hume speaking there, and the head of the National Farmers Federation has welcomed aspects of the Coalition's migration policy, but wants to see more detail. Under the newly unveiled plan, the Coalition has vowed to cut 650,000 temporary visas over 4 years. But the amount of working holiday maker visas would only be cut by around 23,000 over that period. NFF CEO Michael Gurin says the proposal will come as a relief to regional Australia.
2: Although we haven't seen the detail, an incredible relief to regional Australia, an incredible relief to agriculture. We've just seen in the last couple of months with the slowdown of those working holiday maker visa applications, some real pinch points. So to see the opposition coming out today and saying those working holiday maker visas are understood for what they do, very welcome news.
1: But in contrast, Veteran Affairs Minister Matt Keogh says the opposition's migration policy would be catastrophic for the Australian economy. He says the proposal would be devastating for healthcare, construction and regional economies that rely on migrants.
3: I think the Coalition's going to have to explain why it wants to smash the Australian economy with this approach. And it needs to say to the Australian people, you know, which hospitals are now not going to have enough staff to operate. This would smash opportunities for healthcare to be not just for the Australian community in general, but for veterans as well.
1: Veteran Affairs Minister Matt Keogh. And we'll continue to bring you more reaction from across regional Australia in the coming days.
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1: We head to the top end next. An Australian Army soldier has died during a training exercise and five others have been injured at a Northern Territory training site. It's about 100 kilometres southeast of Darwin, the massive Mount Bundy training area. Allies from around the world use the facility for live fire training and, unsurprisingly, it's the Australian Defence Force that regularly uses the site. It's also worth noting that Monday's death is not the first at this site. Darwin reporter Olivana Lathouris is with me. Olivana, thanks for speaking to Australia Wide. At this stage, how much do we know about what happened?
5: Yeah, hey Alex. Well, this is still a story that is very much developing and we're still trying to piece together exactly how this tragedy unfolded. But what we do know and what the Australian Defence Force have confirmed is that this accident occurred as the result of a military vehicle rollover, which was participating in a defence training exercise. There were six Australian Army soldiers inside that vehicle at the time. One tragically died. That is a 28-year-old man. The other five were taken to hospital as a result of their injuries.
1: Can you describe for us what this Mount Bundy training complex looks like and the sorts of things that are being done there?
5: It's 10,000 hectares. And Alex, it's mostly just kind of looks like the Outback Territory. And if you know, your listeners aren't familiar with what that looks like, it's pretty inhospitable land. It's bushy, it's dusty, it's rocky. And of course, for the military, especially for the Army, that makes for pretty ideal place to train soldiers. Mount Bundy training area is primarily used by the Australian Army and also allied forces for live fire training exercises. What we understand about what happened yesterday is this occurred, you know, sometime in the afternoon, in the late afternoon. Police responded to this vehicle rollover at about 4:20 on Monday afternoon, and at around 7:30, two of those injured soldiers had to be choppered out to Royal Darwin Hospital. And then a couple of hours later, three other soldiers were taken by plane to hospital to receive treatment for their injuries.
1: And what have police had to say about the coronial investigation that will now take place?
5: Yeah, so we heard from Northern Territory's Police Commissioner, Martin Dole. He gave some very brief comments this morning, and basically what he said was that Northern Territory Police have, provided resources and personnel to assist in investigating exactly what unfolded on Monday afternoon.
6: We have sent police resources to the training facility to assist defence in those investigations. And we can't comment on the cause of the injury to the defence personnel, but we are assisting and we're helping to investigate on behalf of the coroner.
1: Olivana, there has previously been a death at this training facility, hasn't there?
5: That's right, Alex. Tragically, in 2017, so almost a decade ago now, a 25-year-old soldier was shot and killed during one of those live fire training exercises which take place at Mount Bundy training area. His death was the subject of a fairly extensive coronial investigation and inquest in 2019. So this will be the second in the space of 10 years at that facility.
1: And a really tough time for the Australian Defence Force this year because there has already been a death during training in 2026.
5: Yeah, Alex, that's right. There was another death involving another young soldier in Jervis Bay, which is down on the New South Wales south coast, in May. He sadly died when he collided with another paratrooper during another defence training exercise. So, as you say, a really difficult time for defence personnel.
1: Now, the Territory's Chief Minister, Leah Finocchiaro, has already spoken publicly about the soldier's death at Mount Bundy this week. What did she say?
5: Yeah, she expressed, you know, her deepest condolences for the families of those involved. And she also gave a few details around how the NT sort of assisted in airlifting those injured soldiers last night.
7: The Northern Territory supported two injured evacuations by helicopter to Royal Darwin Hospital at about 7:30 last night and another three by plane at about 9:30 last night. Our thoughts and prayers are with the family who are obviously devastated by this loss, and of course the support of our entire community is there for all of our service personnel who will be feeling this loss immensely.
1: We've also heard from several federal ministers and the Prime Minister as well today. What have they had to say?
5: Yeah, so we heard from the Federal Minister for Defence Personnel and Veterans Affairs, that's Matt Keogh, and he was asked about, you know, what his reaction was to this tragedy, but also about, you know, these multiple deaths, you know, of defence personnel during these training exercises. And he, you know, insisted that the government has been working with the Department of Defence to make sure that Australia's training exercises are fit for purpose and as safe as they can be. We've also heard from Richard Marles, who is the Defence Minister. You know, he said that this is a tragic loss. He described the 28-year-old who died as being one of our finest soldiers. And of course, we've also heard from the Australian Prime Minister, Anthony Albanese, who in a statement said, there are no safe or easy days for those who serve in our country's name. He said that this is a sad incident and a terrible reminder of what families take on when their loved one bravely puts on our nation's uniform.
1: Thanks, Olivana.
5: Thanks, Alex.
1: Olivana Lathouris reporting there from Darwin. My name's Alex Barwick. You're listening to Australia Wide. Let's head to the supermarket now. There are some big changes happening behind the scenes amongst the biggest players, and it has regional suppliers worried. Woolworths stirred controversy in August with its announcement that it will stop stocking Tasmanian beef nationally from 2027. The same week, Coles confirmed it would stop selling Coffs Coast bananas, pumpkins and cucumbers in an effort to simplify its supply chain. Now industry experts are claiming Australian supermarket giants are centralising their operations in a bid to cut costs through removing in-store butchers, introducing more own brand products and buying from middlemen or wholesales instead of directly from growers. Reporter Rani Fletcher has this story.
8: For the last 30 years, Coffs Coast banana farmer Amrit Singh has sold his produce to Coles through a wholesaler, an agreement he claims was worth hundreds of thousands of dollars a year. In August, the supermarket confirmed it would stop selling Coffs Coast bananas, cucumbers and pumpkins in a bid to simplify its supply chain. And Mr. Singh says his business has taken a hit.
9: If Coles don't reverse their decision, we'll have to start looking for merchants in Sydney markets or Brisbane markets or the Melbourne markets. unfortunately, freight costs to getting access to those markets are going to be extremely high, and where we didn't have those costs at the moment.
8: Samuel Miller

0: is the principal economist at New South Wales Farmers Association and says Coles and Woolworths have long been centralising their supply chains. He says one way they do so is through buying produce from a packhouse or middleman, which sells on behalf of a group of growers instead of buying directly from them. He says farmers who don't deal directly with the supermarkets have less power to negotiate their trade agreements.
1: Conflicts, issues, there may be interruptions in supply. If they can consolidate that down to just a few suppliers, then it's sort of up to those suppliers to take on all of that risk. Most farmers whose produce actually ends up on supermarket shelves are not actually dealing directly with Coles and Woolworths, those supermarkets. They're going through a supplier in the middle who's consolidating all of that, packing it up, sending it away according to what those supermarkets require. And so when those supermarkets make a decision like consolidating their suppliers, it affects not just that supplier in the middle, but it can affect dozens, 40 or 50 other farmers down the line. And while it's painful for that packhouse or farmer or supplier in the middle, the Food and Grocery Code of Conduct as it's written doesn't really seem to allow all of those other farmers who are nonetheless affected by that decision to have any recourse at all through that code of conduct.
0: The Food and Grocery Code of Conduct is mandatory for large grocery businesses and enforced by the Australian Competition and Consumer Commission, also known as the ACCC. It requires supermarkets to give suppliers a reasonable amount of notice when they change or cancel an order, along with ensuring they negotiate in good faith. Professor Gary Mortimer is a retail marketing expert with the Queensland University of Technology and says meat is one area where the supply chain has been centralised.
2: We go back 15, 20 years. What shoppers would have seen is full-line butcheries in stores, trade butchers and apprentices working in stores. Over the last 10 to 15 years, what we've seen is that reduction of in-store processing back to centralised processing, where we see less trade butchers in stores.
0: Over the years, Professor Mortimer says there's been significant growth in own brand products being introduced by Coles and Woolworths, and this could put some producers at risk of disappearing from shelves.
2: It's estimated now that almost 1 in 3 products bought at a supermarket, over 30%, is a private label or own brand product. What we've seen is range rationalisation, so slowly cutting those ranges back. Now, naturally, you're not going to get your big famous national or global brands disappearing, but there is a risk that probably smaller bespoke brands that might be important in a particular town or particular area might disappear.
0: In a statement to the ABC, Coles says it's misleading to suggest that own brand product, fresh produce sourcing and changes to store operations are one centralisation strategy. It says aggregators or middlemen play an important role in fresh produce and give smaller growers a pathway to sell to major supermarkets. Woolworths says it's expanding and strengthening its supply chain network and has added several distribution centres in recent years.
3: Rani Fletcher finishing that report. We head to Western Australia now, where volunteers and locals have been busy scouring dense bushland in the hope of finding the whereabouts of 4 missing people. Chantelle McDougall, her daughter Leela, Simon Cadwell and Tony Popich vanished from the outskirts of the small West Australian town of Nanup in 2007. They haven't been heard from since, and an ABC Expanse podcast series called The Nanup 4 has been investigating their disappearance. Host and reporter Dominic Baines was involved in the search. Dom, thanks for speaking to Australia Wide.
4: Thanks for having me.
3: Before we get to the search, can you just remind us a little of the story of the Nanup 4?
4: So the Nanup 4 centres around Chantelle and Leela McDougall, Simon Cadwell and Tony Popich, who disappeared from the outskirts of Nanup in July 2007. And in the lead up to their disappearance, they told family and friends that they were moving to Brazil. But when they failed to get in touch, it was discovered that actually they hadn't travelled on their passports, their bank accounts were untouched. And

0: And you might recall that there was a citizen search for her, which was actually successful, and they did manage to find Celine Cremer's remains in the Tasmanian wilderness. But out of that search was born a group called Follow, or Find Our Lost Loved Ones. But one of the members of that group actually listened to the NANUP 4 podcast and ended up getting in touch and offering his assistance to Chantelle and Leila McDougall's family to help conduct this search in Northcliffe. So that man, his name is Matt Strickland, he really led this search, but it also involved other members of Chantelle's family. One particular woman who came, she was actually part of the podcast too. She was an old friend of Chantelle's. Her name is Diane Abbott, and she wanted to come back and be part of the search too.
1: Oh, as soon as I heard it, I thought, oh, yeah, no, I want to come down and help.
2: Dom, one of the reasons the search was in that location was because in the months after the disappearance, a group of prisoners doing community track clearing came across items of clothing and that smell of death in the area. You were able to track down one of those prisoners involved. Who was that and what did they say?
0: Yeah, so a few months ago I started looking into whether or not I might be able to find any of those original prisoners who were there that day and found the items of clothing and reported that smell of death to their prison officer. And as far as I was aware, police had never spoken to them before, but I did actually manage to find one of them. He wanted to remain anonymous, but he did give a lot of really helpful information. He remembered the day really clearly. He always wondered what it was that he came across. I was able to put him in touch and connect him with the search volunteers and a man named Peter Greaves, who is a retired detective who's been helping out with the search. And he was able to recount some of his memories of that day to really kind of narrow down the search location. And we managed to capture some of that conversation, which has gone into the latest podcast episode, which you can have a listen to now.
3: My name's Peter Greaves. How are you? I know this is a fair while ago, so I just wanted to sort of pick your brain and see how much information you might be able to offer us.
4: They chat for about 15 minutes. Peter taking him back to that day 19 years ago, looking for any new clue. As we prepare to head out, Peter fills me in on what he said.
5: What did he tell you about what kind of clothing it was?
3: So the indication from them was it was a pair of jeans, which he wasn't 100% sure whether they're male or female jeans, because he couldn't tell. There was a pair of ladies' underpants and also a bra and a pair of flat shoes.
2: Dom, ultimately nothing was found. How did the family and volunteers feel?
0: When the decision was made to call off the search, it was pretty emotional. I think the last few days were, hope was kind of fading. You know, we all went into the search really hoping for a positive outcome to find any trace of Chantelle and Leila or Tony or Gary Felton. And as the days progressed and, you know, this area that they were searching was just so untouched. Yeah, it was a really difficult couple of days when people started kind of realising that the likelihood of finding anything was just so slim. And when that decision was made to call off the search, I know that there were volunteers who were just heartbroken that they weren't able to get the answers for Jim and Kath that they really wanted to. But yeah, I did catch up with Jim and Kath just as the search was wrapping up, and you know, they were pretty emotional. They were disappointed, but they were also just so glad that it had happened.
6: I felt good actually doing something out there, making a path clear to do the search. It felt good.
2: Dom, you really feel for Kath and Jim, don't you? What happens from here?
0: Well, look, Alex, it's not the end of the road. There are now people who are really invested in finding answers for Jim and Kath and for the family of Tony Popich as well. And they've now turned their

0: attention back to Nanup, where this all kind of began. Looking at the property, the bushland around where the four were living in that little blue house where Chantelle McDougall was last seen on the 14th of July 2007. They'll be conducting drone surveys of that area, trying to pick up any abnormalities in the ground there that might point to a final resting place. So it's certainly not the end. I think that there are now questions out of this search that the McDougall family now have, and possible leads that have sort of come out of this. So it won't be the end, and I guess the journey continues for them, but there are now so many more people invested in finding answers for them.
1: Dom, really good to talk to you.
0: Thank you so much.
1: That's ABC Expanse, the Nanup 4 podcast host and reporter Dominique Bayens, talking about the unsolved mystery of four people last seen in WA in 2007. And you can listen to that brand new episode that's just been released about the search wherever you get your podcasts, or, of course, you can catch up on the whole season. And that's Australia Wide for today. My name's Alex Barwick. Thanks to the program's producer, Josie Sargent, and thank you for listening.

0: ABC News. Good evening, I'm Michael Bausch. The Coalition has unveiled its migration policy, promising the biggest ever cut to Australia's annual intake. Here's political reporter Lexi Junowick.
1: If elected, the Coalition would reduce net overseas migration to 100,000 for 2 years before levelling it to 160,000 in the fourth year. The amount of temporary visa holders would be reduced by around 650,000 over 4 years. Opposition leader Angus Taylor says the nation needs breathing space.
2: And what we are proposing today is the biggest cut to immigration in the history of this country.
1: Mr. Taylor says the Coalition has been working with the Parliamentary Budget Office on its plan and is confident the measures proposed are budget neutral.
0: A parliamentary inquiry into AI drew both local media and international giants to the table today, but all eyes were on OpenAI and its executive Jason Kwon after last month's revelations of a Medicare hack. National AI reporter Cam Wilson has details.
3: OpenAI's chief strategy officer fronted the hearing to answer questions about how AI agents bypass security controls to hack into Medicare Statistics Reporting Service portal. Jason Kwon repeatedly apologised and vowed to be more transparent about breaches in the future.
4: Even if we don't fully understand the situation, we are just going to notify and start working through the situation collaboratively with the impacted party.
3: Polls show Australians trust artificial intelligence far less than other countries, but in an exclusive interview with the ABC, Mr. Kwon struggled to find an answer as to why that is.
4: So I can't explain the current sentiment.
3: OpenAI has vowed to improve safety and has now implemented an alert system for when models use the internet in ways they shouldn't.
0: There are fresh demands for the federal government to abandon plans to cut its share of disaster relief funding to the states. Queensland is leading the charge, as Claudia Williams reports.
5: In June, the Commonwealth announced plans to equally split funding with states for disaster recovery. Premier David Crisafulli has again expressed his concern, along with the local government association. CEO Alison Smith says Queensland can't afford to have less funding when it needs it most.
6: Currently, the Canberra contribution is up to 75% of disaster recovery funding. Under what's proposed, Canberra is planning to drop that down to just 50%.
5: Labor leader Stephen Miles says he's urged his federal colleagues to ensure Queensland gets its fair share. A federal government spokesperson says the revamp will help streamline the system, but there won't be any changes this season while consultation continues.
0: Police have launched a homicide investigation at Logan, south of Brisbane. The body of a man in his 60s was found this morning at a unit complex in Woodridge during a welfare check. A crime scene has been declared. Detective Inspector Ian Galpin says it's unclear at this stage how he died.
7: Detectives and specialist investigators are now making inquiries at that location. At this point in time, the investigation is in its very early stages. And we are keeping an open mind. We are also speaking with a number of people who may be able to assist with our investigation.
0: A trade

0: He has told the Queensland CFMEU inquiry he was ambushed and assaulted outside his home after crossing a union picket line. Will Murray has details.
1: Fo R. Lam was confronted by CFMEU members trying to block access to the Dutton Park Cross River Rail site in May 2024. Desperate to work that day, he managed to barge his way through the men who had linked arms to prevent entry. Mr. R. Lam told the inquiry he had a number of hostile interactions with the CFMEU afterwards and in August was assaulted while getting into his car to go to work. He said he was punched a number of times and hit with a metal bar, but managed to fight off the offenders. He said he was sure it was because he stood up to the union.
2: That's definitely those guys.
1: The hearing continues.
0: To finance, on the markets, the ASX 200 gained 49 points today to close at 8,736. The Australian dollar's been trading around 69.7 US cents. The weather, showers and storms tomorrow for central regions as well as the southern inland. They'll be widespread at times between Gympie and Rockhampton. Mostly fine conditions elsewhere. Brisbane, 18 to 28. The Sunshine Coast, 16 to 27. The Gold Coast, 15 to 26. Ipswich, 14 to 29. Mainly fine in the southeast on Thursday and Friday. A possible shower for Saturday on Moreton Bay, seas around 1 metre. 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
5: And time for the quiz, smart, casual. We had a holdover question, if you remember, from last night. We were talking about Elton John and his album Goodbye Yellow Brick Road, which had been released on this day yesterday. And the question that stumped us, but I think we're on to it now, about which of the songs on the Goodbye Yellow Brick Road album did lyricist Bernie Taupin say it's supposed to be futuristic? They were supposed to be a prototypical female rock and roll band out of science fiction. Automatons. Which song was it? There were some clues last night that were given. Dun, dun, dun, dun, dun, bum, bum. That was about as much as I gave away last night. If you think you know, give us a call, 1300 222 612. First person through gets a limited edition smart casual fridge magnet. So have a bit of a crack at the quiz tonight. Otherwise, we'll be asking about the TV series CSI. There's a question about Laverne and Shirley in there. Happy Days, all sorts of things. So, 1300 222 612. Which song from the album Goodbye Yellow Brick Road was supposed to be about a prototypical female rock and roll band? That's a clue. There we go. Probably not a great one, but a clue nonetheless. 1300 222 612. Now, 26 degrees at Charters Towers. We've got 23 in Cairns and 22 for Cooktown. Townsville, 23. Mackay, 22. Gladstone, 21. Rockhampton's on 23. 28 degrees for Emerald, 32 at Longreach and 32 at Mount Isa. Birdsville on 29. Charleville, 27. And Roma sitting on 23. Toowoomba's on 22 degrees. So is Bundaberg and the Gold Coast. Sunshine Coast on 20 and Brisbane on 23.
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5: Okay, and we've got a bit of a severe weather warning for parts of the Western Downs and South Burnett Council areas. The Bureau just saying that there's a severe storm likely to produce some damaging winds and large hailstones. The thunderstorm's moving towards the northeast and it's forecast to affect Jandowie about now and the ranges north of Jandowie by 7:30. So it's just one sort of ugly cell. There's a bit of rain about.

0: especially in the inland areas at the moment. Just having a bit of a look at the radar. So, yeah, you can see some. You can see that cell that's just passed through Jandowie by the looks. There's another bit of rain headed towards Taroom. Otherwise, some just showers here and there through inland areas. So hopefully nothing much in that, but we'll keep an eye on it for you through the night. So just be aware, maybe just keep an eye on the radar yourselves if you can.
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0: Okay, last night's Banger or Clanger was a banger by The Cure, Just Like Heaven.
7: Lost and lonely.
0: All right, tonight's song on the chopping block. This song is 48 years old, and it's about a man who falls in love with a prostitute, a song used to excellent effect in the movie Moulin Rouge. It's in Rolling Stone's 500 Greatest Songs of All Time, and it was the first song the band performed live at the 2007 Grammy Awards, and in 2008, this song was inducted into the Grammy Hall of Fame. Now, it only got to number 34 on the Australian singles charts, but is Roxanne by The Police a banger or a clanger?

0: What are you going to do with that one tonight, Queensland? You're going to banger it. You're going to clanger it. 0467 922612 is the text line number. Vote now. B for banger, C for clanger. B for banger means we keep it, we love it, we hug it, we kiss it, we call it George. C for clanger means that I drop a bomb on it and we never play that song again in full on the evening's show. So over to you. Banger or clanger? The Police and Roxanne.
1: Welcome to Smart Casual, the quiz that tests your smarts in a casual way. 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
0: We have 20 questions and loads of fun for the quiz tonight, starting off with a holdover question from last night that people knew the answer, but no one rang in. You all texted me. I love it when I get your text, don't get me wrong, but I can't give it to you on the text line. You've got to ring in. 1300 222 612. Just like Oman from Dalveen. Hello.
2: Hey, how you going?
0: Very well. Now, Oman, I do believe you are a first-time caller.
2: That is correct.
0: All right. Well, you need the fanfare of friendship. Are you ready?
2: I'm ready.
0: Here we go. Welcome to the Smart Casual Tribe, Oman.
2: Thank you. Thank you very much.
0: You're welcome, and I hope that you hear that noise every time you enter a room from now on. Okay, so the holdover question from – were you listening last night or are you just catching up?
2: I wasn't. Just catching up.
0: All right. So we were talking about Goodbye Yellow Brick Road, which was released on this day – well, yesterday, a thousand years ago, a mid-last century, I like to say. And lyricist Bernie Taupin said this particular song was supposed to be futuristic. They were supposed to be a prototypical female rock and roll band out of science fiction. Which song is he talking about?
2: I'd say it would be Benny and the Jets.
0: Benny and the Jets. Correct. I did not know that. Did you actually know that or just have

0: a good crack at it.
1: I didn't know that it was supposed to be futuristic, but I know the song.
0: Yeah, it's a great song. I never really listened to the lyrics, so when I read that, I thought, I need to go back and have a good listen to Benny and the Jets. All right, Armand, so well done you, because you have a smart casual fridge magnet coming your way, no matter what happens now with all the other questions. So we'll head to question two. It was on this day in the year 2000 that the TV series CSI Crime Scene Investigation debuted on CBS. Who sings the theme song?
1: Oh, you got me there.
0: Do you want me to play the theme song for you?
1: Yeah, that might help.
0: Here's a little bit. They ringing any bells?
1: Is it The Who?
0: It is indeed The Who. Well done. Who Are You by The Who? All right. Question two. We're still on CSI. CSI, of course, was a huge success and has spun off into several franchises. Which of these cities has not been the setting for a CSI franchise? So has not been. A, Chicago, B, Miami, or C, Las Vegas?
1: I'll go Las Vegas.
0: Las Vegas. No, there is a CSI Las Vegas, but that's okay. You've got a fridge magnet and you can call us up anytime you like now.
1: That's fantastic. Thank you very much.
0: Thanks, Armand. I'm going to put you back to the lovely Lauren and she'll make sure that we get your address. Let's go to Graham at Wacol. Hi, Graham.
2: G'day, Kelly. How you going?
0: I'm going very well. How is Cairns? Have you been wet today? So many places have been.
2: No, I'm in Wacol, not Cairns.
0: Oh, okay, you're in Wacol. I don't know why I said Cairns. Oh, Max is in Cairns, that's why. Max is in Cairns. Max is next cab off the rank. So sorry about that, Max. So Wacol was wet because everywhere in Brisbane was wet today.
2: Yeah, it was. I ended up going to the gym this morning, then I come out of the gym and it was pouring down. I'm like, God damn it.
0: Belting down, yeah.
2: Yeah.
0: Well, I was sleeping soundly. Then there was a crack of thunder. And all of a sudden I had three cats and a dog on my bed all looking at me expectantly like, what's that? It's just a storm, you idiots. That happens every year. Anyhow, got lots of cuddles. That's all you could ask for. All right, CSI was a huge success, this series. Has
2: yes,
0: several franchises. Did you love it in the day, CSI?
2: I loved CSI, and in fact, I still watch it.
0: Oh, yeah, it's a good show. So you would know this then. Which of these cities has not been the setting for a CSI franchise? Got left Chicago and Miami.
2: Chicago.
0: Chicago is correct. Because we definitely had a CSI Miami. Well done. We've had CSI Crime Scene Investigation, which was Las Vegas. CSI Miami, CSI New York, CSI Cyber, which was based out of Washington, and CSI Vegas, which would seem to be just CSI.
2: I'm also led to believe there's a CSI Sydney.
0: Is a CSI Sydney. Yes. I've watched maybe three or four. It seemed good. I don't know why I haven't kept up with it, but have you watched any of it?
2: Yes, I have. I actually like one of the actors in it that used to be in Home and Away.
0: Oh, who's that?
2: Oh, I can't think of his name. He's the blondie-haired fella.
0: Okay. I'll see if Lauren can find out who it is, my producer. She's on it. She's typing away furiously. Okay, Graham, question four. Speaking of spin-offs, Laverne and Shirley and Mork and Mindy were both spin-offs of which very successful 70s sitcom? Were you alive in the 70s, Graham?
2: No, I'm an 84 baby.
0: Okay. So this might be a bit tough because all us 60s and 70s babies are like, yeah, we know this. Laverne and Shirley and Mork and Mindy were both spin-offs of which very successful 70s sitcom? Any idea?
2: Yeah, I'm sort of thinking of one.
0: Go on, have a crack.

0: Okay, you've already said Laverne and Shirley and Morgan Minnie, so it's not that.
1: No, because they were spin-offs of which show?
0: The only one I can think of is, but I think that was later. No, I'm not going to go with that. No, I think that's later.
1: Okay. Got to give me an answer, Graham.
0: Okay, Golden Girls.
1: I love Golden Girls, but that's not it. But that's okay. Well done on the CSI questions.
0: Thank you.
1: Thank you, Graham, at Wacol tonight. Max is in Cairns. Hello, Max.
2: Hello, Kelly.
1: Okay, now, Max, this is way before your time. Have you got Mum there with you?
2: Yes.
1: Okay, it might be before your time too, Mum, but we'll see how we go. All right, Laverne and Shirley and Mork and Mindy were both spin-offs of which very successful 70s sitcom?
2: Robin Williams in them.
1: I mean, Mork and Mindy definitely had Robin Williams. He was one of the stars along with Pam Dorber. But he made his first appearance as an alien visiting Earth in this other TV series, and then they made him his own series because everybody loved him and wanted more of Mork. But this series had nothing to do with aliens. It was kind of jumping the shark, literally, in one episode. By the time we got to aliens visiting this particular family. The Cunningham family.
2: Oh, God.
1: Oh, no.
2: This is before me too. I'm trying to think of all the days I watched TV One as a child on, like,
1: Oh, I'm sorry, guys. I didn't think this would be this much trouble. Thank you, though, Max. You know I love having a chat with you.
2: Yeah, thank you.
1: There we go. Oh, no. Way before Max's time and even Mum's time. Andrew and Rascal, hello.
3: Good evening. No Rascal tonight.
1: Oh, just you?
3: Yeah, just me. I had to drive to the airport to pick a friend up.
1: Oh, hello, friend.
3: No, I've dropped her off. I'm now getting my lamb korma for tea.
1: Oh, nice. Oh, now we all want lamb korma for tea.
3: Yeah.
1: Good on you.
3: As well.
1: Oh. Garlic and cheese?
3: No, just garlic. I was listening to your clues and I'm going, why don't you just give it to them? What with Fonzie, Potsy, Ralph?
1: I actually don't think that would have helped.
3: Don't they know who it is?
1: No, they don't. Tell us.
3: It's Sunday, Monday, happy days.
4: These happy days are yours and mine. These happy days are yours and my happy days.
1: Indeed. Now, Andrew, you would concur, by the time Mork from Ork, an alien, was visiting the Cunningham family, we'd run out of plot points.
3: Oh, well, yeah, Fonzie had jumped the shark at that stage.
1: Yes, literally jumped the shark. For those who don't know, the phrase jump the shark, which means when something has peaked and is now on its way down, came from an episode of Happy Days where Fonzie, in shorts, but still with his leather jacket on, water skied over a shark that was in an enclosure. Yeah. And that, my friends, is jumping the shark.
3: Yes.
1: Yep, so happy days. Laverne and Shirley, they were in it as special guests.
3: Yes. Richie's date at one stage.
1: Yes.
3: With Laverne.
1: Yeah, I think Laverne was Richie's date. Yeah. They were blind dates for Fonzie and Richie. Okay, so in total there were 5 live action and 2 cartoon spin-offs of Happy Days. Because they had, I only know of Chachi and, Chachi Loves Joni. I don't know what the other two were. Let's not think too hard.
3: Well, the animation was just a straight Happy Days continuation. But I don't know what the other one is.
1: No.
3: I'll look that up.
1: Indeed. Now, we were talking about actors both in Neighbours and CSI Miami, Alan Dale and Holly Valance, but I think we're up to CSI Sydney. Lauren?
5: Yeah.
1: Okay, so Happy Days. Let's have another question about Happy Days. Was set in the city of Milwaukee. Milwaukee is located on the western shore of

0: Which of the Great Lakes?
1: Lake Michigan.
0: Lake Michigan is correct.
1: Yep.
0: The only one located entirely in the United States.
1: Yeah.
0: There's also Lake Huron, Lake Ontario, not Lake America. It's not going to happen, Donald Trump. Give it up. Then you've got Lake Erie and Lake Superior, the largest by surface area and volume. All right, question six, Andrew, at Bald Hills going beautifully tonight. The great Richie Beno was born on this day in 1930. He captained the Australian cricket team from 1958 to 1963. What state did he play for?
1: I'm going to have a guess at Victoria.
0: At Victoria?
1: Mm-hmm.
0: Not Victoria, well, Andrew. But thank you.
1: I don't know much cricket. I'm following the heat, the women's heat this year. I've got my little tag. I can go to all the matches.
0: Oh, good on you.
1: Yeah, well, I got really annoyed when they'd be watching and they'd be, oh, there's a women's cricket at Allan Border. Where were the ads? And this year we're getting swamped, which is great.
0: Excellent. I'm glad you're going to go out and support the women. They do a great job.
1: They do.
0: Thanks, okay, Andrew. Enjoy that lamb korma.
1: All right. Bye.
0: Andrew at Bald Hills. No rascal tonight. Katie's at Seven Hills and is probably thinking, oh, God, I don't want this question. Hi, Katie.
2: Hello, Kelly. How are you?
0: Good. All right, cricket. Do you have good cricket knowledge?
2: Yes, I think I've got the answer, Kelly.
0: All right.
2: My dad used to watch and loved Richie Beno.
0: What state did Richie play for?
2: New South Wales.
0: Yes, he did. Captain New South Wales 32 times. He was born in Penrith, went to high school in Parramatta. Goodness gracious. They're kind of tough suburbs, I'm surprised,
2: yes,
0: Richie.
2: Absolutely.
0: I don't know what to say.
2: He was a first class cricketer.
0: Yeah, absolutely. Okay, now what was Richie's trademark attire when he was in the commentary box? What was he always wearing?
2: The tie and his beige coat.
0: I'm going to give that to you. Wearing a cream white eggshell jacket.
2: Yeah.
0: I'm going to play that 12th man grab because it's hilarious. Yeah. Yes. With Richie describing his jacket colours.
2: His jacket, yes. Well,
3: what jacket do you want to wear? The cream, the bone, the off-white, the white, the ivy or the beige?
4: Yep. Sounds great, love. Thanks.
0: Any one of those.
2: Good day.
0: It was awesome, yep. And, of course, he came from Channel 9 owner Kerry Packer, who suggested the look to help Beno stand out from the rest of the commentary team.
2: Yes, and I love that they're still in, you know, some of the test matches that you still see the Richie Benos in the crowd.
0: Oh, they're great, aren't they?
2: Yes.
0: You have a whole block of Richie Benos.
2: Mm. I love it.
0: Now, it's good, Katie, that you like a bit of cricket because, funnily enough, cricketer Tony Gregg was also born on this day in 1946. Which team did he captain from 1975 to 1977?
2: What are the years again? 1975 to 1977.
0: Tony Gregg, remember Tony used to go out with the key?
2: Very tall man, yes.
0: Did the pitch test?
2: I'm born in the 80s, so I'm just trying to think. Because he was the English team?
0: English team is correct. Now, Tony Gregg was born in South Africa, but he qualified to play for the England cricket team because he had a Scottish father.
2: Yes, yes.
0: Yeah, there we go.
2: And his accent was always quite distinctive.
0: Mm. We're going to go and put a key in the putch. Well, that was in New Zealand. That was a very bad South African accent and English accent. Don't mess that up totally. I'll stop doing accents now.
2: Don't give up your day job.
0: That's right. Well, my night job was
2: your night job.
0: This is Smart Casual, which is my night job on 612 ABC Brisbane and ABC across Queensland. The lovely Katie at Seven Hills playing the quiz tonight. And we are up to question nine. American actress Elizabeth Shue was born on this day in 1980.

0: 1963, and she had quite the career in the 80s and 90s. She was in Karate Kid, Back to the Future, Part 2 and 3. Which 1988 film starring Tom Cruise and Brian Brown was she in?
1: Cocktail.
0: Cocktail is correct. Indeed. I've never seen that movie.
1: Oh, it's a great movie. You've got to watch it. Brian Brown is amazing. And, of course, Tom Cruise is pretty good to look at too.
0: Yeah. Young Tom.
1: Yes. It was a good movie. It's a great 80s film. The 80s was a great era for that.
0: It was too, wasn't it? And for soundtracks. Because the soundtrack to Cocktail was very popular. Question 10. It went to number one here in Australia. And it featured which song by the Beach Boys?
1: Kokomo.
0: Kokomo is correct. Although I do have a note here that says Brian Wilson was not involved in the song Kokomo, so is it really a Beach Boys song?
1: Oh, I can't say that. No, but that was in his period where he wasn't doing. Yes, he wasn't with the Beach Boys at that time.
0: That's it. It was probably one of their biggest hits.
1: Well, yes, but that was also with the man that played Jesse in Full House. He played the drums for it.
0: Oh, did he?
1: Yes.
0: I didn't know that.
1: John Stamos, yes.
0: I didn't know John Stamos played drums.
1: Oh, he's brilliant, yeah.
0: I need you to write the questions for this, Katie. I'm going to hand over a day to you and go wild.
1: I'm fine. I'll keep my day job at night.
0: Okay, we're just answering questions now. All right, we're going to just remind people of tonight's banger or clanger, but I'll get your opinion on this one as well. We'll just remind people, it's the Police and Roxanne.

0: right. Are you going to go banger or clinger on that one, Katie?
1: Banger.
0: Banger. All right, we're adding that one to banger. You know, we actually had a quiz question about Seven Hills the other night.
1: Seven Hills in Queensland or Seven Hills in New South Wales?
0: Seven Hills in Queensland. Yes, it's named after the Seven Hills of Rome.
1: Rome, yes. And I grew up in Trajan Avenue, which is a takeoff of the Trojan horse.
0: Oh, because I know some of the area is named, some of the hills are actually named after the hills.
1: Named after the hills in Rome, yes.
0: Yeah.
1: Capitoline, Aquinas, Quirinal. Yeah, there's a lot of Roman history here.
0: Yeah. So whoever named that part of Brisbane had a thing for the Seven Hills
1: very
0: of Rome.
1: Much so.
0: All right, now the banger or clanger, get your vote in tonight, 0467 922612. B for banger, C for clanger. And Katie from Seven Hills, still with us on question 11. The lyrics of Kokomo describe two lovers taking a trip to a fictional place called Kokomo. Kokomo is not an actual beach.
1: No.
0: Besides, there is Kokomo, Indiana, and Kokomo, Mississippi. The only real word places that use the word Kokomo were inspired by the song. Can you name one actual place that is named in the lyrics of Kokomo?
1: Bermuda?
0: Yes.
1: Montego? Yes.
0: Yeah, all of them. Here we go.

0: Okay, now I think we get a list off of the song, of the places.
1: Yes.
0: Oh, no, it's going to take too long. Anyhow, yep, Aruba, Jamaica, Bermuda, Bahama.
1: I want to take it to Bermuda, Bahama. Come on, pretty mama. Key Largo, Montego.
0: Yeah. Baby, why don't we go?
1: Why don't we go down to Kokomo?
0: Yeah.
1: Get there first, and then we'll take it slow. This is a good one.
0: It is. There's also Martinique, Montserrat, Port-au-Prince, and Moustique that are mentioned. Well done. Question 12. We're off Kokomo now. French aviator and fighter pilot Roland Garros performed many early aviation feats, such as the first ever airplane crossing of the Mediterranean Sea in 1913. And such

0: was the esteem in which he was held that a sporting centre in 1928 was named after him, Stade Roland Garros, dedicated to him in Paris. What sport has played there?
1: Oh, this is a tough one.
0: What sport has played at Roland Garros Stadium? They do it every year.
1: Tennis?
0: Tennis is correct. Yep, the French Open is often just referred to as Roland Garros.
1: Yep.
0: Mm. Question 13, still on Roland Garros, Katie. What court surface is the French Open played on?
1: I'm not a tennis player. I love watching tennis, but
0: there are pretty much three options.
1: Yes. Is it clay?
0: It is clay. I was about to say it's either onto car, grass,
1: or
0: clay. Yep.
1: Yep.
0: The slipping and the sliding of red clay. I think most of us learned. I learned to play on clay. You just slip around. It was insane.
1: Yeah, I wasn't a very sporty person, apart from running at times. But no, I was more in the music department when the tennis players were playing.
0: You're off singing in French.
1: Yes, that's right, in French, in Kokomo.
0: Well, you do have a lovely voice. I did notice that.
1: Thank you. That's funny.
0: No, it's not. It's true. Now, Katie,
1: thank you very much.
0: You have answered so many questions correctly that I think if you get one more right, I'm going to give you a fridge magnet.
1: Oh, that's very kind.
0: Is it?
1: Well, I went on the quiz. I think it was Friday night as well, and I was the first caller and answered a couple of questions. And I went in the Sydney one, Sydney ABC one, and I got received a book. So I'm excited. Ooh. I get a book as well.
0: Well, you got prizes coming from all over the country.
1: Yeah, I love it. I love it.
0: Cool. Okay, Katie, here we go. Now, you don't have to finish after this. I'm just thinking, well, if you get this right, you've done enough.
1: Fine if I get it right.
0: Who holds the women's record for the most French Open titles? Would you like three options?
1: Yes, please.
0: A, Iga Swiatek. B, Steffi Graf. C, Chris Evert. Swiatek, Graf or Evert, which one holds the women's record for the most French Open titles? This is tough.
1: Yeah, it is, and I'm not the women's. The only are two of those names is the Chris Evert and the Steffi Graf.
0: Yep.
1: I'm going to say Chris Evert.
0: Chris Evert is correct. Well done. You did very well there. Chris Evert holds the record with 7. Iga Swiatek won 4 times. Steffi Graf won 6.
1: Oh, wow.
0: Yeah, with the men's, Nadal, of course, is the king of clay. 14 times he's won the French Open. Bjorn Borg was the next closest bloke on 6.
1: Yep, the great red hair.
0: Yeah, indeed. Remember Bjorn? You're probably too young for Bjorn Borg. Oh, he was magnificent.
1: No, you remember him? I was born in the 80s, so I do remember Bjorn.
0: Okay. I was born in the... my daughter likes to tell me I was born mid-last century.
1: It's like, oh, that's funny.
0: Yeah, it's funny, but it hurts.
1: No, thank you.
0: You were born late last century. I'm like mid-last century. Good on you.
1: That's all right. That's all right. You're just wiser. That's okay.
0: That's right. And I'm still here.
1: That's right.
0: Question 15. We're still on tennis. So you're doing very well for someone who doesn't really like sport.
1: I don't know tennis very well at all.
0: But you have scored yourself a fridge magnet, so well done on that.
1: Thank you.
0: Steffi Graf won 107 singles titles in her career, second only to Evert and Martina Navratilova. But who is Steffi married to?
1: I was going to say still married to or not?
0: Yes, still married. No, they're still married.
1: Okay.
0: She pretty much quit, I think, once they got married.
1: Yeah, because I was thinking he was married. I'm pretty sure.

0: or who, who I think it is, because he was going out with Brooke Shields. I think it's Andre Agassi.
1: It is Andre Agassi. Oh, look, you've even got the Brooke Shields trivia in there. I love that.
0: Yes. No, well, I'm a hairdresser, so I have to know Andre Agassi with his mullet.
1: Oh, he had beautiful hair back in the day. He's beautiful bald too.
0: Very much so.
1: Now, the pair has been married since 2001. They've got two children. She prefers to be called Stephanie now.
0: Okay.
1: And apparently, oh, God, can you imagine this? Can you imagine rocking up to a game of pickleball, which apparently they've both picked it up?
0: Yes.
1: And they play as doubles partners or single matches. If I walked into a pickleball competition and Agassi and Graf were across the court, I'd just go, nope, I don't need that sort of...
0: pickleball bat down.
1: That's it. I don't need to know the answer to that question. I'm going to lose and I'm out.
0: Yep. I go, can I just take the pickleball?
1: Can I get a signature and a selfie?
0: Can I get a signature? That's right.
1: They'd probably make you play the game. If you want a selfie, you've got to play the game. It's like, no. That would be daunting, wouldn't it? Who do they play against?
0: Yeah, no, I don't have enough confidence. I don't think I could actually get the ball over the net.
1: You know what? I would like to see a mature tennis champions pickleball tournament, though. I'd watch that.
0: That's brilliant.
1: It'd be fun. All right, question 16. You are ripping through these, Katie. Rod on the sunny coast is behind you. Hey, Rod. You there, Rod?
2: Oh, hello.
1: Hello. Katie's doing an awesome job, isn't she?
2: Oh, I'm in the kitchen. Hang on, I'm coming.
1: No. Don't run, Rod. Rod's in the kitchen. He was making a cuppa because you're doing such a good job.
2: I'm really there.
1: Okay, Rod, I made you run for nothing. I was just going to see how you were going. You making a cuppa?
2: I wish.
1: What were you doing? Were you doing dishes?
2: Having a feed at dinner, mate.
1: Oh, okay, good. What are you having?
2: I made a bit of just chicken stir fry.
1: Oh, nice. Oh, I'm hearing some lovely dinners tonight. There's lamb korma lamb, whatever you call it. Now some chicken stir fry. All right, Rod, Katie's doing very well, so keep eating.
2: Thank you, doll. How have you been going, mate?
1: I'm still on a high from the grand final a week and a half ago, so I'm good.
2: You can't tell.
1: My life is fine. Nothing to complain about.
2: You're a bloody legend, you are.
1: Thank you.
2: So much fun.
1: Look, I hope so. You know, it's a quiz. No one's losing a sheep farm. We're good.
2: You go back years.
1: All right, Rod, you enjoy your chicken stir fry until Katie, if she does, falls at a hurdle here. All right, question 17. Katie. Oh, wait a minute. Brand says, Kel, I once saw Brian Wilson actually doing Kokomo with the rest of the original Beach Boys when he rejoined their tours after the song was already written. Oh, okay, so he has sung it. That's good to know. And Kelly at Whammy Ran wants you and I to do a duo. Katie?
0: Oh, really?
1: Yeah, I'm up for that.
0: Go ahead.
1: That'd be fun.
0: That's good. After our pickleball tournament.
1: That's right. Against Steffi Graf and Andre Agassi.
0: Yes. And John Stamos, yes.
1: Oh, no, I wouldn't mind that. Stamos is still looking good. Question 16. On this day in 2010, Instagram was founded, sucking the time from millions of people around the world.
0: Yes. Oh, God.
1: Yep. And creating the influencer. Instagram's own account, at Instagram, has the most followers. It's got around 686 million followers.
0: Mm.
1: Who has the next highest number? Is it Ariana Grande, The Rock, or Cristiano Ronaldo?
0: All three of them are pretty good.
1: Yeah, they're all very well known.
0: Hang on. After
1: Ariana, The Rock, or Cristiano. What you got telling you? While you're having a think, Julie says, Kelly, I had spaghetti tin meat sauce Kraft singles.
0: Oh, yum.
1: Yeah, I'm thinking if that was in a jaffle, I'd go for that, Julie.

0: I'm going to have to go the football Ronaldo.
1: Cristiano Ronaldo is correct. He has 679 million followers. Yes. Ariana has 362 and The Rock has 381 million.
0: Wow.
1: I can't imagine the pressure of that.
0: No, that's too much.
1: Yes. That's right. They can go play pickleball with Steffi Graf and Andre Agassi.
0: They don't even have to leave their lounge room.
1: That's right. All right. And John Boy had a banana sandwich. Oh, is there anything better than a fresh bread, a soft banana with a little bit of sugar on it?
0: Little bit, and it has to be brown sugar?
1: Yeah, right.
0: Mm. Yep. Yum.
1: My grandfather used to make us all those when we were kids.
0: Yes. Yum.
1: Best thing ever. The kids of today, I hope they're getting banana sandwiches. I hope they can talk about their grandparents in the same reverent way that we talk about ours when we mention banana sandwiches. Indeed. Question 17, Katie. Slicing through these. As you might imagine, Katie, the Kardashian and Jenner family figure highly in the list of the most followed accounts on Instagram. Kendall Jenner is the fourth most followed Kardashian, below her sisters Kylie, Kim, and Khloe. Which Aussie actor is Kendall Jenner dating?
0: Oh gosh. Kendall.
1: I had to look this up. I had no idea.
0: No. I thought someone was dating Timothy Chalamet, but
1: well, they very well could be, for all I know.
0: Yes.
1: Wait a minute. Lauren's looking it up. Who's dating Timothy Chalamet?
0: Jacob somebody.
1: You're on the right track.
0: I don't know how to pronounce his last name. Elordi?
1: Jacob Elordi. Brisbane's own Jacob Elordi is how we like to say it. Timothy Chalamet is dating Kylie Jenner.
0: There you go.
1: My God, you've got a lot of trivia in your head, Katie.
0: Yeah, a little bit too much.
1: I'm in awe. Okay, John Boy says he doesn't do the sugar. He's type 2 diabetic. Fair enough. Leave the sugar off. Fair enough. Okay, so for which film was Jacob Elordi nominated for an Oscar this year?
0: And I don't think I've seen this one.
1: He lost to Sean Penn. That doesn't help you much. Which film was it?
0: No, it doesn't. It's not Dracula. Frankenstein?
1: Frankenstein is correct. He played the monster and was nominated for Best Supporting Actor. Directed by Guillermo del Toro.
0: Yes, I haven't seen that. I think I won't see that one. I'm not a fan of that.
1: Yeah. Question 19. Mexican director Guillermo del Toro directed that version of the much-filmed Mary Shelley's story, Frankenstein. But what does del Toro mean in Spanish?
0: Del Toro. Now, this is going to del Toro, del Toro.
1: Del Toro.
0: Del Toro.
1: In Spanish, what does it mean? Did you do Toro? Did you do this language?
0: I was going to say, no, I lived next door to Chilean people. Toro is the bull, so it's something to do with the bull. And I'm trying to think, is it...
1: No, I'm going to give that to you. No, bull. Toro. There we go. The lonely bull. Was this the one that John Laws used to have? It was.
0: Yes.
1: I think that was John Laws' theme for many years. The Lonely Bull. Oh, my goodness.
0: That was also a theme to a movie, and I'm trying to think of which movie that was.
1: Oh, is that my next question?
0: Oh, no.
1: Ah, no, it's not. But it is about this particular song. Okay. That is El Solo Toro, or The Lonely Bull. It went to number one in Australia in 1962, because of course it did. And it was the first single and also the name of the first album from which legendary trumpeter and band leader...
0: Herb Alpert.
1: It was indeed Herb Alpert. That is question 20. You are our winner tonight, Katie.
0: Oh, thank you.
1: Now, seeing as I'd already given you a fridge magnet, we'll organise a book for you as well. How's that?
0: Oh, thank you very much. It's a very unexpected. That's really cool. I got in the car at the end of work and I thought, oh, I'm just going to try my hand at it. That's really cool. Thank you.
1: You did brilliantly. So, Katie, congratulations. Matt at Brighton saying, wow, Kel, how good has Katie been on the quiz tonight? Surely she's broken the record for most questions answered on the quiz.
0: No, it was just the right question.
1: Well, you did beautifully, Katie. Thank you.
0: Thank you. Thank you very much.
1: There we go. Katie at Seven Hills tonight, who absolutely smashed the quiz. Sorry to everyone who didn't get a chance to answer, but we're still doing it tomorrow night from 7:05. So make sure you join us then.
2: 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Ooh, nice shot, Marty.
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1: Okay, look, this might... Pardon me. Had a bit of a cough there. This might... this might divide us. But Pete asks, Kel, do you slice or mush your banana on your sandwiches? I don't mind it mushed on hot buttered toast with a sprinkle of sugar. That's from Pete at Cape Hillsborough. I've got to admit, Pete, I can slice or mush. It depends how mushy the banana is to start off with. If it's still a little bit hard, I will slice it. But if it's soft, if it's really soft, I mush. I'm a musher by nature. So I don't know, what do you guys do with your banana sandwiches? Are you mushing? Are you slicing? And I had never thought to have it on toast, but I'm doing that as soon as I get home tonight. And tonight's banger or clanger is by The Police.
6: Run!

What do you think of that one? A banger still? Actually, it wasn't much of a banger back in the day. I think we love it more now than we used to. Or do we? 0467 922 612. Banger or clanger on Roxanne by The Police tonight. And look, Jumbo Records, we should test Katie for performance-enhancing drugs. Oh, goodness. So I thought, seeing as we had so many questions about the Beach Boys and Kokomo, we should probably hear the song. List off all the places.

0: Beach Boys and Kokomo tonight. Di says, when we were young, we couldn't afford a banana each, so had sandwiches to go between eight kids, but we called them butties. Excellent. And Emma from Lutwich with this suggestion. I like it, Emma. Banana on toast or sangers. I recommend a very light sprinkle of salt instead of sugar. It brings out the sugar in the banana without the extra calories. Good work. Look, it might be years away, but the gardening effort to make Queensland green and gold in time for the 2032 Brisbane Olympics and Paralympics is underway. Wattle is Australia's floral emblem, and many wattle varieties are native to Queensland. So a Queensland gardening group's looking to plant wattles right across the southeast corner of Queensland. Jackie McLaren has the story.
1: So my name's Mike Gilmore, and I'm president of the Queensland Wattle Association in Queensland here. Wattle is our national floral emblem. It is the green and gold. It's emblazoned on our coat of arms. It's just, yeah, and it's got a lot of history and heritage associated with not only Queensland, but Australia more broadly. And, yeah, we pick up on the whole Australian population because, yeah, we should be as proud of our floral emblem as the Canadians are of their maple leaf, as the Kiwis are of their silver fern. So we just want to raise that awareness and pride.
2: Project Brisbane Gold is a push to plant thousands of native wattles ahead of the 2032 Olympic and Paralympic Games.
1: It has two objectives in it. One is to ensure that we're going to plant more wattles around Queensland, particularly southeast Queensland, around the facilities where the Olympic Games are going to be held, on our road verges, in our gardens, in residential gardens, on decks, just so that we've got green and gold on our streets, around the facilities, to welcome the athletes and the visitors to Brisbane during that last week of July, first week of August. And guess what's going to be blooming then? The wattle! Yay!
2: But there's a catch. Growing takes time.
1: Probably a tree like this would take about 6 or 7 years, but it's at 5 years, it's going to be really two-thirds, or maybe a bit more of the size. So with ample blossom on it. So it'll still be very, very attractive. Wattles only have a short life in the main, kind of some 10 years, maybe 15 years. So holding off planting them until now just ensures we get the best of them and a multitude of varieties, welcoming people to the Olympic Games.
2: The decision is ultimately up to game organisers. So for now, wattle be, will be.
1: In Australia, last count that I've read is 1,075. And they grow in the tropics, they grow in the alpine regions, they grow in the arid regions, and just along the coast, just everywhere in Australia. And it's probably one of the main reasons the wattle might have been chosen to be our national floral emblem.
2: So what specific wattle are you hoping to plant for our games here?
1: Oh, there's probably three in the southeast Queensland where all the facilities are going to be. And one is this lovely wattle here, which is the Brisbane Golden Wattle, Acacia fimbriata. It's the floral emblem of the Brisbane City Council. So that's one, and it will be blooming just in that last week of July, first week of August. But we've also got the Queensland Silver Wattle, and we've got the Zigzag Wattle. They're three that will be blooming pretty close to the Olympic Games.
0: That's Mike Gilmore.

0: President of the Queensland Wattle Association, ending that report from Jackie McLaren. The wattle does sound perfect for the bouquets that they have at the Olympics and Paralympics. We're going to talk, pardon me, with Jonty Horner after the 8 o'clock news. How easy is it to hide a huge crater, and why do scientists want to find them so badly?
1: Local Radio Breakfast.
2: G'day, I'm Rob Kidd. Every morning on ABC Tropical North Breakfast, I'll bring you all the latest news from around the world, across the country, and most importantly,
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0: ABC News with Satyam Weinstein. A top executive from artificial intelligence firm OpenAI has faced a parliamentary inquiry in Sydney today following last month's revelations of a Medicare hack in June. National AI reporter Cam Wilson with more.
1: OpenAI's chief strategy officer fronted the hearing to answer questions about how AI agents bypass security controls to hack into Medicare Statistics Reporting Service portal. Jason Kwon repeatedly apologized and vowed to be more transparent about breaches in the future.
2: Even if we don't fully understand the situation, we are just going to notify and start working through the situation collaboratively with the impacted party.
1: Polls show Australians trust artificial intelligence far less than other countries, but in an exclusive interview with the ABC, Mr. Kwon struggled to find an answer as to why that is.
2: So I can't explain the current sentiment.
1: OpenAI has vowed to improve safety and has now implemented an alert system for when models use the internet in ways they shouldn't.
0: Federal opposition leader Angus Taylor has admitted his proposals to cut migration will affect the aged care sector. The coalition has today put forward a plan to slash temporary migrant visas by 650,000 over 4 years, but has promised to increase temporary skilled workers. Mr. Taylor says there'll be some exemptions for in-demand sectors like aged care, but appearing on the ABC 7:30 program, he admitted some aged care workers would be impacted.
3: There will be some.
4: How many?
3: Well, I don't have the exact number. And
4: you have an approximate number?
3: Well, you know, there will be some. There will be some. And I don't have that.
4: Thousands?
3: There will be some. And there will be some who are completely unaffected by it.
0: The Chief of Army says the death of an Australian soldier in a training incident will be investigated by military police and the Land Accident Investigation Board. He's been identified as 28-year-old Corporal Brendan Hanam. The Department of Defence says five other soldiers were also injured when the military vehicle crashed yesterday afternoon at Mount Bundy training area southeast of Darwin. Lieutenant General Susan Coyle says the investigation may take some time.
5: But we've got to give them the time and space to truly understand what has happened so that we can make informed decisions on what to do next and what steps to take to try and mitigate this so it doesn't happen again.
0: Kenya has recorded its first confirmed Ebola case. A Kenyan citizen who is living in the Democratic Republic of Congo and arrived in Nairobi on the weekend. Kenya's health ministry says the patient has since died and 28 contacts have been identified so far, including family members and health workers. Congo has been battling its largest ever Ebola outbreak caused by the Bundibugyo variant. The British government is making a last-ditch effort to persuade Israel not to close the British consulate in East Jerusalem this week. Israel says it will shut the mission in retaliation for UK sanctions on illegal settlements, as the BBC's James Landale reports.
6: The announcement last month that the UK would ban trade with illegal settlements in the occupied West Bank infuriated the Israeli government. In response, it said it would close the British consulate in East Jerusalem within 30 days and throw out its accredited diplomats. That means the mission, first established in 1838, will close on Thursday unless a deal is reached. Jonathan Powell, the National Security Advisor, visited Israel last week for talks but seemingly left without agreement. According to Israeli media, the UK is threatening to expel up to 27 Israeli diplomats if the closure goes ahead.
0: Belgian particle physicist Francis Holzin has been awarded this year's Nobel Prize for Physics. The Royal Swedish Academy of Sciences says Professor Holzin was given the award for his decisive contributions to the Ice Cube Neutrino Observatory and the discovery of high-energy neutrinos of astrophysical origin. The tiny particles are the most abundant particles that have mass in the universe, and traveling at near the speed of light, tens of trillions of neutrinos pass through the human body every second. Veteran news anchor Richard Moorcroft has died at the age of 70. Mr. Moorcroft presented ABC 7pm News Bulletin from 1983 to 2002. His death has been confirmed on his Instagram page, saying he passed peacefully with his partner of 36 years, Alison McKay, beside him. Mr. Moorcroft was diagnosed with cancer earlier this year and died at a time of his choosing. And in basketball, the Adelaide 36ers have signed New Zealand guard Corey Webster as an injury replacement, despite a previous homophobic comment. Webster was suspended from his then NBL team for two matches in 2023 for a social media comment. But Adelaide, which has the league's only openly gay player in Isaac Humphries, says it's confident his apology at the time was enough. You're up to date with the latest from ABC News.
7: 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ABC Tropical North. 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
8: And there's still a severe thunderstorm warning for parts of the South Burnett region. A line of storms with possible damaging wind and large hail will track through over the next few hours, particularly around Kingaroy and towns to the north. Take precautions, including keeping away from any fallen power lines and avoid driving if you can. If you need storm assistance, contact the SES on 132 500 132 500. And that's around that area west of Kingaroy, southwest of Kingaroy, and actually just all around Kingaroy. They've basically given five directions all around Kingaroy. So that's where it's headed. Sad news coming through, as you heard in the news bulletin, that ABC news reader Richard Moorcroft has passed away. Very, very big loss. He had had cancer, and it said he died at a time of his choosing on the south coast of New South Wales. It was confirmed in a statement on his Instagram account earlier tonight. He presented ABC's 7 p.m. news bulletin, mostly in New South Wales, from 1983 to 2002, among other programs, of course. His partner of 36 years, Alison Mackay, said he was diagnosed earlier this year with cancer, was grateful to go peacefully with her beside him. So very, very sad news for ABC audiences tonight.
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8: Okay, banger or clanger tonight, last chance to get your vote in. I'll be giving a decision around about 8:30. This one's by The Police.
10: Run!
8: All right, what are you going to do with that one? Banger or clanger tonight? 0467 922 612. Get your votes in. Now, we've gone off on the side topic of banana sandwiches and the like. Truckie Rob, hey Truckie Rob, says, Kel, you need to try, it says BBW, banana and ice cream. I don't know what the BBW stands for. Truckie Rob, can you text us again and clarify BBW? I feel like I should know, but I don't. Kel at Whammy Rand says, be warned, once you've had banana on toast, you can never go back. I'm a slicer, lightly toasted bread or crumpet, with Aussie honey. Mmm, my favourite dessert when you're not having dessert. I'll be making these for my mother at about midnight. Don't you worry. She'll be listening to this and going, oh, yeah. I'll be having all that. She'll be ringing me saying, bring crumpets home. Love banana. This is from Steve. Love banana on a waffle with brown sugar. More adult version for a hard banana. Seep it in Kahlua for a bit. I made this up 60 years ago and I don't remember why, but well done to you though, Steve. Jaffle it. There we go. Jaffled banana that had been soaked in Kahlua. That sounds like a damn fine idea.
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0: Okay, BBW stood for barbecue. Just a W, not a Q. Right, that makes more sense. Thank you, Truckee Rob. That happens. I get that. All right, let's talk stargazing, shall we? Professor John D. Horner is an astrophysicist from the Centre for Astrophysics at the University of Southern Queensland. John D. Horner, hello.
1: Good evening. How are you going?
0: Excellent. Now, when you sent this story to me, I thought, A, how hard is it to not see a crater? It must be harder than I think. And B, why do you want to know where they are? So tell us about this hidden asteroid crater that they've found in Oklahoma.
1: Well, this is a crater. They've known about it actually since 1991, but we've learned something new, but it is pretty hidden. And the reason that a 16-kilometre crater can be hidden is it's buried under a whole heap of other stuff. And I had an experience the other night which kind of tells you what's going on here in a different way. You know, we've got a lovely spider keeping his company in our bathroom, you know, one of our friendly huntsmen. And I was groggy, getting ready to head down to take my partner to her high school reunion, which I won't mention the number because it makes us feel old. And I felt something on my back, brushed my hand down, and lo and behold, Spidey was taking a ride with me. So he jumped off and ran off. And the reason I've not seen him is he was buried under my trousers. And so he'd been hiding there. I'd put them on. Spider is revealed. And same kind of story with this crater. Obviously, it wasn't a pair of trousers on top of it. Instead, it's 2.7 kilometres of sedimentary rock. So you've got to imagine a situation where you've got a crater that forms beneath a shallow ocean. Has to be shallow impact, otherwise the water would have absorbed the impact. You wouldn't have got a crater at all. That happened several hundred million years ago, and we'll get to the number precisely in a little bit. But because it's under an ocean, things keep happening, and over millions and tens of millions of years, that crater gradually gets buried in more and more sedimentary rock, so that hundreds of millions of years later, all evidence on the surface has disappeared. And that's why the crater can stay hidden, because it's deeply buried under all this other stuff. What that means is, even though this crater is in a fairly obvious place, you know, it's in the vicinity of Oklahoma, people didn't find it until 1991 because it was buried underground. So it took people taking seismic readings, looking at the subsurface of Earth, the kind of things people do when they're looking for coal, oil and gas deposits buried deep down. It took people doing that kind of work to find this crater something like 35 years ago now.
0: Can I just say, Jonty, I didn't hear a word after you said there was a huntsman on your pants, it ran up your back and you had to get rid of it. Now, all I have thought about since then is that huntsman. Okay, let me just get myself together. Okay, now, part of the reason they found this was because they found a tooth as well, wasn't it?
1: Yeah, so once they found this crater, everybody wants to know, how old is it? You know, how does it fit into the narrative of the history of impacts on Earth? And so they dug down into it and they found a tooth. And the tooth was this old fossil of a species that went extinct about 470 million years ago during an event called the Ordovician meteor event, which is, you may remember last year we talked about the fact the Earth may once have had a ring and that ring may have rained down on the Earth. That's when the ring rained down if it was here. So the fact that the tooth was that age suggested to people, well, if the tooth's that age, the crater might be that age as well. So that was a hint all that time ago that this was a very old crater. But the new work has revealed that the crater's actually a lot younger than the tooth. So it turns out that the tooth was a red herring, or an old tooth, that had been stirred up and folded into the crater when the crater happened as an already existing fossil that it turns out was about 100 million years old. The reason we've got to this, where we've got to here, is that we now think the crater is 370 million years old. So that's still pretty ancient, but it's taken 25% off the edge at the, you know, swing of an axe, effectively. And the reason they've been able to work this out is due to a mineral called zircon. Mm-hmm. Zircon, something you find all over the Earth, but it's a fairly effective clock, because when zircons form, the process that forms them kicks out any lead that is in them. So when you form a zircon at minute zero, there's no lead atoms in it whatsoever. But it can contain uranium. And when uranium decays, it makes lead atoms. So what that means is, the longer that bit of zircon sits there, the more lead it will get compared to the amount

0: of uranium in it. And therefore, if you measure the amount of lead and the amount of uranium, it allows you to have a clock that tells you how long it is since that zircon formed. It's quite clever.
1: It's very clever.
0: Yeah, it's awesome. It's a bit like the radiocarbon dating you often see people talking about, but with a clock that can look at much longer ages, but obviously won't have quite such a fine resolution. The longer the clock, the bigger timescale it can span, but the less fine you can see the radiations effectively. So, drill down into crater, pick up some zircons, do the clock, and it turns out that the crater is 370 million years old. Now, that's got the people who found it quite excited, because that dates it pretty much bang on one of the Earth's most famous extinction events, something that's often called the Late Devonian Mass Extinction, or the Kelwasser event, or the Frasnian-Fermenian event. Lots of different names for this. Now, the thing is, people are saying, oh, look, it links up at the same time as that extinction, so maybe it's involved. But to me, I look at this and go, yeah, it's a big crater for you and me. I wouldn't like it forming on top of Toowoomba. That would give me a bad day. Mm. But a 16-kilometre crater isn't like the crater that killed the dinosaurs, a 300-kilometre crater. This is kind of an intermediate scale one, which suggests to me an impactor a bit smaller than a kilometre across, which we nowadays think would be kind of a bad event, but it wouldn't be an extinction event. It's the kind of thing that would only kill a quarter of the world's population. Now, you know, that's not a phrase you want to just throw away.
1: No.
0: But that's the kind of thing that life on Earth can recover from. So the fact you've got a crater this size that ties in with the dating of this disputed mass extinction is really interesting. But it's not like this is necessarily the smoking gun on its own, but it might have been something that was involved, if that makes sense.
1: All right. John T. Horner tonight, astrophysicist extraordinaire. And tonight we're killing off a quarter of the world's population, but it could be worse. Let's go to the search for signs of life in the universe, John T., especially our own solar system, continuing with one of the moons of Saturn being a top contender. Which moon and why?
0: This is the beautiful little moon Enceladus, and I do encourage people to have a look at some of the photographs of Enceladus that NASA's Cassini spacecraft returned more than 2 decades ago now, actually. They're absolutely beautiful. It's the kind of poster material that I had pictures like that on my walls as a kid. Mm. Really stunning, really beautiful, but quite a tiny moon. It's only about 300 kilometres across. Pretty perky, but it was the site of what I still think was one of the biggest astronomy discoveries in our solar system of this millennium. Back in 2005, when the Cassini spacecraft flew past and saw jets of liquid water and water ice erupting from the South Pole of Enceladus, like giant geysers, effectively, kicking water and ice out into space. That was exciting because it said that there must be liquid water on Enceladus, which nobody had expected to that point, in order to drive this kind of what they describe as cryovolcanism. And they went one step further. When Cassini was winding down, when they were sure it was going to die its death soon, it was flung into Saturn to burn up. Before they did that, they flew it through these geysers to use the instrumentation on board the spacecraft to taste them, to sample them. And they revealed that, yes, it was liquid water, but it was like soda water. It was really rich in nutrients, and there was abundant evidence that there was kind of hydrothermal activity and chemistry happening in the liquid water interior to Enceladus, all of which is really promising when you think about the possibility of life beyond the Earth, because it means you've got liquid water, you've got a source of nutrients and a source of energy in the form of this hydrothermal activity. So that really put Enceladus on the map. 2 decades later, we've got this new research by a team from a German university, the Freie Universität Berlin, who've published these two studies, hand-in-hand studies, suggesting that thanks to these geysers erupting from Enceladus' South Pole, that should make it one of the prime places to look for evidence of life in the solar system, because it means we can effectively access the water and the ice from the interior being flung outward. And they've even done quite clever chemistry modelling to show that because of what will happen as the water is forced through Enceladus' surface layers, it will actually get enriched in the things that would signpost life. So in other words, these geysers may actually be the perfect place to go and sniff to see what's happening on the interior of Enceladus.
1: What would they be looking for, Jonty? Just some sort of very, very tiny bacteria or something like that?
0: It's kind of hard to say exactly what you'd look for, because if you're looking for life like Earth life, we'd know what to look for, and we'd look for things that Earth life produces, look

0: evidence of bacteria here, but more widely, I think it's always worth flagging up that they'd also look for things that are unknown, things that cannot be explained in any way other than for life. So look for things that are out of the ordinary, things that are not in equilibrium, things that are unusual, and then try and rule out every explanation other than life. And if you can rule out all the other explanations and the only thing that's left is life, then that thing is a promising biomarker, even if it's not something that life on Earth would create. So it's always worth keeping in mind, yes, you would look for things that we know life on Earth does, but you'd also look for things that are just out of place and then try and explain them.
1: Is there anything, any sort of mission out there already, or do people want missions to go to Enceladus?
0: It's more a case of we're planning and hoping. Now, we've talked before about the huge timelines involved. You know, we've talked a lot about the mission I'm really excited about for Saturn, which is Dragonfly, which will go to another one of Saturn's moons, Titan, and actually be the drone that flies around and hops around and explores. That's been in the works for more than a decade, and it hasn't launched yet, and that won't get there till 2034. For Enceladus, we're talking about the next generation, or even the generation after that, of space exploration. NASA has a proposed flagship that it's considering among a number of others, which is called the Enceladus Orbilander, so something that will be an orbiter and then land. So that would be a 3 or 4 year mission that would probably not get there until the 2050s. You know, so a bit of time to wait on that. European Space Agency is looking at its own mission, which has been selected to be further explored under a process they call the Voyage 2050. If that mission goes ahead, it will launch in the early 2040s, so that's a little bit sooner. 15 years from now, we might see it launch, which means we're looking at 25 years, potentially, or 20 years until it gets there and starts giving us data back. Now, when you think that for, certainly for junior scientists, people doing their PhDs and people running the gamut of what are known as postdoctoral positions, your job where you're employed on a contract, those are kind of 3-year roles. So for the people who are early in their career now that are planning these missions, they won't get to where they want them to go until 20 years into their career, which is 4 or 5 jobs down the line. This kind of planning, it really boggles the mind in a career that is fairly insecure and involves a lot of moving around. And yet, time and again, we've proven that European Space Agency and NASA make this work. There's also a private mission, Breakthrough Initiatives, which is this gamut of programs funded by the wealthy American philanthropist Yuri Milner. Breakthrough Listen, we've talked about a lot, that's keeping the Parkes Radio Telescope alive. They have Breakthrough Enceladus, looking at trying to put together a low-cost, privately funded mission to get there as well. So we want to get there, we want to explore, but there'll be a wait.
1: All right. Now, just before we continue with John T. Horner and stargazing tonight, the severe weather warnings around the state have been cancelled. So at the moment, it's all calm. There might be still some weather happening, if you know what I mean, a bit of rain happening here and there, but no severe weather alerts. But please keep an eye on them in your local area if they've been around during the day. Jonty, this next story is about a very rare second-generation planet. So what are second-generation planets and why are they rare?
0: They're rare because they're the product of nasty things happening at the ends of the lives of stars. So back at the dawn of the exoplanet era, this period we now live in where we know that planets are common, the very first planets we found around other stars broke everybody's heads because they were planets around an object called a pulsar. And a pulsar is the crushed remains of a star that died in a supernova explosion. So a star much more massive than the sun gets to the end of its life, goes boom, and if it's not massive enough to make a black hole, it leaves behind a neutron star, which is about the size of Brisbane, but much more massive than the sun, and that makes everybody's heads hurt to begin. That explosion is so utterly catastrophic and cataclysmic that we've always assumed that it would destroy any planetary system around such a star. So when the first three planets were found back in 1992 and 1994, and they were planets smaller than the Earth going around a pulsar of a rapidly spinning neutron star, everybody's heads just really hurt. Nobody really knew what was going on. Mm. And that led to people investigating what could cause that, leading to an idea that when a star dies violently, some of the material flung off by the star can be remain in orbit around the star, trapped by its gravity, collapse to form a disk, and then you can get a second-generation planet formation. So the star dies, kills all its planets, but some of the material from the star collapses back and you get a new process of planet formation around that dead star. That's the idea of these second-generation planets. They are very, very rare. The new one, the one that's catching our attention here, is not around a pulsar or a neutron star, but it's around a white dwarf. Now, a white dwarf is about the size of the Earth and about the mass of the Sun, and it's what's left over when a star like our Sun gets to the end of its life. It swells up to become a red giant, and our Sun at that stage may devour the Earth or may not. That's still under debate. Then it blows off its outer layers, leaving behind this ember, this core that we call a white dwarf. That will, in the case of the solar system, destroy Mercury and Venus, may also destroy the Earth. But the rest of the solar system will survive, but may be scattered. Things may get nasty. Hmm. And we've seen, observing white dwarfs, the evidence of them cannibalizing material from their systems. You know, because everything gets stirred up, material gets flung in, the white dwarf basically, like Pac-Man, goes nom, nom, nom, and eats all this material. In this case, what they've found is a couple of independent lines of inquiry that have provided evidence that not just is this white dwarf eating things, but that there was this second generation of planet formation there. They found that the white dwarf's outer atmosphere is really strongly enriched in some metals that are relatively heavy. You're talking about things like niobium, nickel, and calcium. Materials that are produced in the interior of stars when the stars are quite massive before they reach the end of their life. And normally, those kind of materials wouldn't be seen in the outer atmosphere of a white dwarf because they're heavy and they would have sunk. So the fact that they're there means something has put them there very recently. So that's kind of strike one. And that confused everybody. And the only explanation they could come up with was if the white dwarf was feeding on planetary debris, and that planetary debris was enriched in these heavy elements. So that made them think, well, maybe there's a planet there, really close in, that the white dwarf is kind of sandblasting, ripping material off, and then eating that material. So they went and used data from NASA's TESS space telescope and found clear evidence that every 4 days, a planet bigger than Jupiter passes between us and the white dwarf. So it's orbiting closer to the star than Mercury is to the Sun, far, far closer. And we think what's happened is that planet formed around the white dwarf, and the white dwarf's now baking it away, cooking it away, and eating the remains.
1: Is it likely that we will have a second-generation planet situation? I know you talked about it, but is it likely, or is our Sun not big enough to generate that sort of outcome?
0: I think it's possible. I don't think we'd get a planet like this. This is a planet bigger than Jupiter, enriched in things that our Sun is probably not massive enough to make much of. So this to me suggests, and I may be wrong on this, but this suggests that this is a white dwarf that formed from a star more massive than our Sun that cooked slightly further in its furnace in its interior before it died. But it is quite possible that where Mercury and Venus are destroyed, we could form new planets in that inner region, depending on how much material that the Sun throws off remains in orbit around it after it's dead. And also, possibly, you might get another part of second-generation planet formation in that everything else that's stirred up may crash into things. If the Earth survives, we might smash into Mars and become shattered, and then the pieces might reaccumulate to become a planet. So there's a couple of ways we could get second-generation planets in the solar system, but we'll have to wait and see, and it will be a long wait, something like 7 billion years, give or take.
1: Okay, don't hold your breath, people.
0: Absolutely.
1: Not anytime soon. All right, now, Jonty Horner, we have been talking favourite banana sandwiches. Do you have one before we leave tonight?
0: Not really banana sandwiches, but I've always really enjoyed drinking bananas in various forms, so banana milkshakes and
1: banana
0: things
1: smoothies.
0: Like that. Banana smoothies, you know, and more alcoholic versions. I did come across up in the wonderful Harvey Bay the other weekend, not a banana drink, but a dragon fruit drink. There was a fabulous little place me and my partner went to that did dragon fruit pina coladas, which is not a combination I'd ever thought of, and they were the best thing. They were absolutely fab.
1: All right. Okay, now we all want a dragon fruit pina colada. We're going to get one. Thank you, Jonty.
0: It's an absolute pleasure. Thank you for having me.

0: Professor John D. Horner, astrophysicist from the Centre for Astrophysics at the University of Southern Queensland. A couple more before we move on of your, or do we need to move on, your best banana recipes. Banana rolled in slightly melted honey / and or lime juice and rolled in coconut. Well, damn, that sounds good. I'm putting ice cream with that, or at the very least whipped cream. Another one saying bacon, banana, cheese, toasted kale, a fab pick-me-up after a night out back in the 80s. I think that's also what killed Elvis, from memory. And although, you know, he was having them more often than he should. And Janet Warwick says, blow your taste buds with toast, peanut paste smooth. Jen, it's peanut butter. Give it up. It's peanut butter. I know all you Queensland, this will now start an onslaught of peanut paste emails. Anyhow, peanut paste smooth plus banana, cooked bacon, and lastly melted cheese. Yeah. See, now I've got to go home and have one of those. Thank you. I think that'll be absolutely fabulous. Banger or clanger tonight. I'm pretty sure if anyone saw Sting at the last ship when his musical was in town, he does not eat banana, peanut butter and bacon sandwiches. The man is wiry. Wiry, I say. I don't think he's had anything unhealthy to eat in like 40 years. Anyhow, the Police song, Roxanne, is our banger or clanger tonight. What did you decide to do? It was an overwhelming decision on this one, probably about 90% to 10%. I'll get the exact percentages in a minute, but we'll see. Do I drop a bomb on it? Do I let it run? Here we go.
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0: to 87% to 13% against tonight. John Boy from Run Reuben wanting the names of that 10%, please. It's anonymous, John Boy. Well, it's anonymous for everybody else. We know who it is, who's voting. But, you know, each to their own. This is the joy of banger or clanger. It's just what the mob wants. The mob gets when it comes to banger or clanger. We'll have another one for you tomorrow night. Joe in Northcliffe in WA says, he's hurting my head again. We're talking about Jonty Horner. He's hurting my head again, Kel. He's so smart, Jonty, isn't he? And I'm still thinking of the spider. I know, the thought of a spider climbing up your back because you put on your dacks and it just was sitting on the bottom of those pants. No. Just know you'd have heard the scream from wherever it is you are in Queensland if that happened to me. Okay, and someone's saying here, oh, there's even an angry emoji. Crikey. Peanut paste is not butter as it's not dairy. Is that the difference? I just thought it was a Queensland thing where once upon a time peanut butter was peanut paste. And some of you haven't moved on. But if it's an actual difference, I get that. And Trish says, banana, honey, cheese, jaffle is the best. I might have to do some of these for Kat and Kel's kitchen. Some awesome things in there. When we come back a little bit earlier tonight, I had a bit of a chat with Phelim Hanafy from the Bureau of Meteorology about what's going on weather-wise for the next couple of days. So I'll give you a listen to our chat if you missed it.
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0: As I said a little earlier tonight, had a chat with Phelim Hanafy from the Bureau of Meteorology about what you can expect around the state with these storms. We've had a cancellation of the ones that came through tonight, but there's still a lot of sturm and drang about. And we'll find out also what the severe weather outlook released today predicted for Queensland.
6: Hey, good evening indeed.
0: Phelim, what are we looking at tomorrow?
6: Now, tomorrow for southeast Queensland, we're looking at, it's going to start off a nice bright day as well. Watch point again will be the chance of some shower and storm activity developing from about the late morning. And that's going to be a southeast change. It's going to cool things off as well. But as it comes in during that late morning on Wednesday, it could bring some very isolated shower and storm activity for a time as it does. So now, not severe. It looks like tomorrow the risk of severe storms will be reserved for areas well north of the area, up again around parts of the Wybay, Burnett and south and southern Capricornia. So severe storms unlikely in the southeast and around Brisbane tomorrow.
0: Okay, that's good to know because we had some rippers this morning. I had the dog on my bed, one of the cats on my bed because, you know, storms and, you know, save me, save me. So what about the rest of the week as we head into, you know, Thursday, Friday, Saturday?
6: Yeah, for the rest of the week now, we lose the storm risk after tomorrow. So Thursday and Friday is still the chance of some isolated showers around. But with those southeasters in, a little bit cooler. But the weather stabilises as well, so you still have the chance of storms well north of the area, up beyond the sunny coast. But the southeast, yeah, generally a bit of a calmer end to the week, shall we say, in comparison to what we saw during Tuesday as well. Over the weekend, though, a bit of a change again. Another weather system is going to start to roll in from the west. That's going to bring more shower and storm activity across the interior, and that's going to spread a lot more cloud into the southeast, even as we go to Saturday with the storm risk then coming in on Sunday. And that system could be a watch point as it could bring the risk of some renewed severe storms to parts of the southeast on Sunday. Bit of uncertainty though exactly how much it would have because the system may be weakening by that stage. But certainly it does herald a more unsettled and stormier weather pattern really to come as we go to later this week again and particularly over the weekend.
0: Much rain in any of this, Phelim?

0: which it was, like yesterday's activity, it was a bit of a hit or miss affair. And certainly tomorrow the showers will be a bit more isolated in nature, a couple of mil in the gauge if you're under one, but if not, you may escape with little or nothing around Brisbane. Over the weekend, though, with that next activity, probably a greater chance of catching those showers. Maybe some localised falls of 10 to 20 mil if you cop a storm later in the weekend as well. But looking ahead into the early days next week, it looks like after that system moves away, we could see yet another weather system roll across. Now, that could bring higher rainfall totals to parts of the interior and the southeast as we go to the early to mid part of next week. So certainly there is a good chance of some areas or most areas getting at least some kind of rainfall in the coming 7 days with these weather systems rolling through.
1: I know this might be hard, very hard to predict, but any hail in that?
0: Certainly, it will depend on the condition. Now, tomorrow, the focus for the hail and the severe storms will be well north, so not expecting severe storm development around Brisbane tomorrow. Certainly over the weekend will be a watch point with the next weather system, as if we do see severe storm activity, then it could be the trifactor that could be in play, and that means, you know, the three hazards, both large hail, damaging winds and heavy rainfall. And then into the early days of next week as well, another risk. Hard to say, though, until you're closer to the period, as, you know, there's a lot of dynamics at play that determine whether it's mainly a hail risk or whether it's primarily a rain risk as well.
1: Phelim Hanafy, Senior Meteorologist at the Bureau of Meteorology. You're on 612 ABC Brisbane and ABC around Queensland. The annual severe weather outlook was handed down by the Bureau today, Phelim. What was in that? What are we looking at this season?
0: Yeah, indeed. The watch point is, as we head into particularly the rest of spring, will be the potential for above average temperatures as well. And that means heat wave conditions. That's a big watch point. And even the chance of unusually warm conditions. Also, the storm risk as well. We've already got a taste of that now. We are in October, but certainly the storms would increase heat, increase moisture as well as we go to particularly the second half of spring. That means more fuel to fuel storms as well. And also, we'll see the sea temps warm up as well. That just adds extra fuel to fuel the storm severity as well. The rainfall below average initially for October, but when we look ahead to the months beyond that, that's once we go into November and December, it's actually allowed the model to show a wetter signal coming across Queensland in general. So quite a change, you know, from this drier condition we've seen, particularly over the last month during September. In fact, August as well was on the drier footing across much of the southeast. But certainly the model showing a transition to more above average or wetter pattern as we go to the latter part of this year and then into the summer months as well. So it's going to be a tale of two halves, I think, for this severe weather season.
1: Yeah. All right, we shall watch and see. Thank you so much for your time tonight, Phelim.
0: My pleasure as always.
1: Phelim Hanafy, Senior Meteorologist at the Bureau. So it looks like it's going to be a bit wet and a bit wild and woolly, which is kind of Queensland in summer, isn't it, really? Karen from Capalabar, good evening.
2: Hi, Kelly, how are you?
1: Good. Now, lots of suggestions coming in as to people's favourite way of using banana fritters and vanilla ice cream. Yum. John saying sprinkle it with freshly ground cinnamon. Another person just saying, stop it, you're making me hungry. let's keep making that person hungry. What's your banana-related dessert you can't live without?
2: Remember banoffee pie?
1: Oh, banoffee pie. I haven't had that in so long. I think we need to give it some applause. Okay, remind us, banoffee pie, what's in banoffee pie?
2: All right, so you got your pie shell, your pastry. Then you layer the base with sliced banana. Then your caramel.
1: Yeah.
2: I mean, you can do it the hard way and make it yourself, or you can buy it already in the tin.
1: Let's do that.
2: Yeah, I reckon. Mm-hmm. And mind you, it's quite expensive these days. Doesn't matter, though.
1: No, we'll still eat it. Still get it, Karen.
2: I know. How much doesn't matter.
1: Yeah.
2: And then it's banana on top. Then the thick dollop cream with grated chocolate on top.
1: Oh,
2: sliced and dyed.
1: Did you just used to make that at home for yourself? You know, you just get a bit of a hankering and off you'd go?
2: Oh, well, but mostly the boys, my three sons loved it. And then when I was working, because I was the manager of a customer service team, you know, you got to keep

0: them motivated and, you know, on point. And it's like nothing like a Friday to walk in there with two big tubs of banoffee pie tartlets. And it's like, oh, I just brought in a little treat for you.
1: Do it for me.
0: And then watch them bounce off the walls for the rest of the day.
1: Excellent. Here's a treat. Now work hard, kids.
0: They always went manioc over, and it was like a lot of them never ever been exposed to it, and it was like, yeah, but no, everyone just used to go ballistic. But you can't say no to a banoffee pie.
1: No, you cannot. Oh, Karen, that's a reminder of things I have to make. Thank you so much for sharing that.
0: Yeah. Hey, Kelly, can I just digress for a second?
1: Sure.
0: I know you're busy, but...
1: just working, doing a show. It's all good.
0: Yeah. You know, with the weather that they were talking about?
1: Yeah.
0: It just took me back years and years ago. I grew up on a dairy farm at the base of the Leamington National Plateau.
1: Mm-hmm.
0: In Bow Desert. Well, 20-odd kilometres from Bow Desert. And summer... Like, everyone panics now. I mean, the sky is falling, you know, get sandbags, do this, do that. For us, it was like the sky would come over and it would be green, absolutely green. And the dairy cows, I'd be on the back of a horse bringing them in for milking, and there'd be lightning, there'd be rain, and next minute the hail. And the hail was the size of cricket balls, and that's not a lie. And to the point where at the end of the storm, the cattle looked like they'd been stung by these vicious bees, the welts all over the cattle from the size of the hail.
1: Yeah.
0: And, I mean, those days, that's what we called a storm.
1: I suppose now you're looking at heavily populated areas that weren't populated at all back in the day, and... You know, a good hailstorm will do so much damage.
0: Yeah, but they've changed the atmosphere of the earth, of the you know, this country. And so what used to be natural contours and how water flowed and how wind went is all now totally changed. And it's split up the thermals in the sky, so it just goes ballistic.
1: It does. So, short and sharp.
0: Anyway, Karen, I digress.
1: I love having a chat with you. Thank you.
0: Okay, take care. Thanks, Kelly.
1: And now we're all making a banoffee pie.
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1: It's book club time, and joining us tonight is the lovely Eleanor Dooley from Avid Reader in Brisbane's West End. Hello.
9: Hello, Kelly. Happy to be back.
1: And look, a big week for books. We've got the Brisbane Writers Festival on.
9: Yes, it is happening. It's all happening. Brisbane is all books.
1: It'll be wonderful. And look, I'm a little bit disappointed because I promised my husband that I would go away with him this weekend. And so instead of being at the Writers' Festival, I'm going to be at the polar opposite of that. I'm going to Bathurst.
9: Oh, you know what, for the cars?
1: Yeah, vroom, vroom, vroom, vroom, vroom, vroom, around again. And are they in the same spots they were in last time they went around?
9: different crowd, I expect, it draws.
1: I expect, although... There are lots of women with books.
9: Which we love. Yeah. They're just getting through the weekend.
1: That's it. We went with our husbands. We love them, but oh, my God.
9: It's also Love Your Bookshop Day this weekend.
1: Oh, is it?
9: Yes.
1: Wonderful.
9: On Saturday the 10th.
1: Excellent. So get into your local bookshop and have a look around. Be supportive. All right. Now, we've got some really eclectic choices, which is wonderful for this month, starting off with Rebecca Yarros. Now, those who are fans of this series, the Fourth Wing series, it's about to encapsulate in a few words, a military college for dragon riders. And it's been an enormous success, hasn't it?
9: Juggernaut, huge seller. So this is

0: Not quite the fourth book in the series. Rebecca has released a sort of 13-story short story book, and it is called Threshing Day, which, if you've read the books, it's a big, important day for these writers.
1: It's where you get your dragon.
0: Yes.
1: And you either get your dragon or you get burned to death.
0: To a crisp.
1: By the dragon.
0: Exactly.
1: That went, don't like you, and you're out.
0: So we've got a lot of all the fave characters feature. Zayden, who's a big hit. Rhiannon's in there. Dane, who people want to hear more of. So it's sort of different perspectives from what you'll typically get in the novels.
1: Yep.
0: And it is hot property.
1: Yeah, Threshing Day.
0: Threshing Day.
1: So it's sort of one of those books that explains part of another book.
0: Yes, okay. Yes. And sort of a cheeky way to keep them all waiting while we wait for book four. And it's in a gorgeous hardcover edition.
1: Oh, nice.
0: Very nice. Illustrations.
1: Would you have to have read the first one at least? I don't think you'd have to read two or three from memory, but you'd have to have read maybe number one to know where we were in all this.
0: I think so. I think to get the most out of it and to kind of get an idea of those characters, I think at least book one.
1: All right. And I think everyone's waiting on a movie, aren't they?
0: Or a
1: TV series?
0: Surely.
1: Not quite sure what the problem is here. Yeah. Get onto it, Hollywood.
0: Who's got the rights?
1: That's right. We've got CGI up the wazoo now. We should be able to do these things.
0: We're waiting.
1: Somebody's got a CGI version or an AI version already lined up somewhere ready to go.
0: Probably.
1: Yeah. Okay, so that's Threshing Day by Rebecca Yarros. Going to something very different by Min Jin Lee, which I first read as Min Lee Jin, which is an Australian golfer, I think.
0: They moved into books.
1: Wow, there she wrote a book?
0: Didn't,
1: as it turns out. It's Min Jin Lee, author of Pachinko, and a book called American Hagwon.
0: Yes, so Pachinko is such a beloved epic, and Min Jin Lee is finally back. She has gone into another epic. So on the surface, it's this, you know, it's a sweeping family saga of John and Helen Ko and their three children. But I think what Min Jin does so beautifully is really explore those characters. She gets right into the nuance of the diaspora experience. Mm-hmm. It's set over, you know, different time and place, which I think we get into. So it's definitely one to take on holiday. You've got a big chunky book there, but well worth it. Well worth it to explore.
1: What makes her writing so powerful?
0: I think her kind of emotional intelligence really comes through. You know, the characters, they're really fleshed out. You fall in love with them. And, you know, it's that fine balance between character development and plot development. So I think, you know, if you're someone who loves plot, there's plenty to unpack there, but it's very much a character study as well.
1: And given the use of the word Hagwon, this is also very much about education, not necessarily just education at school, though.
0: Absolutely. Very much about academia and, how it's woven through the diaspora experience of a Korean family, for sure.
1: Hagwon means a for-profit private educational institution or cram school in South Korea that operates outside the public school system.
0: Mm.
1: There we go. Where you go to do more homework.
0: Exactly.
1: More work. Sounds like fun. Okay, let's move to Marlon James. Now, Marlon James won the Booker Prize in 2015, and his new book, The Disappearers, has also been shortlisted for this year.
0: And I think it will win again.
1: Ooh.
0: For sure. I am obsessed with this book. I honestly can't stop talking about it. The Disappearers, again, not a short book, so don't expect a couple of hundred pages. We're talking over 600. So it is an investment of time, and it's very much a brain activator. So essentially, it's set in the 1980s in Kingston, Jamaica. Marlon is a Jamaican author. He's based in New York now, but he's very much writes from the Jamaican experience. And we meet eight thespians, eight men, queer men, which at that time it wasn't sort of to be out. Mm-hmm. And they are in the process of putting together a play. A very violent attack happens, and we essentially meet these characters as they unravel and come together. So it is violent, but there's sort of no gratuitous violence throughout it. It's very much interwoven in the story. So, it's not a light read, perhaps not one to take to Bathurst this weekend, but it is so worth the payoff. I think he's a writer where I forget that I'm reading a book, which I think is sort of hard to explain, but it's so transportive into his brain, into how it works. And I think he's the most incredible writer. It's my book for 2026, the book for I don't even know when,
1: okay.
0: Maybe.

0: France, where in 1915, and an English nurse and a German doctor fall in love. And it's an Australian artist that discovers the secret.
1: Decades later.
0: Exactly.
1: So find some drawings, I do believe.
0: Indeed. And she is a great historical fiction writer in that she does so much research. And it's all there. You can kind of follow it along, get down into a rabbit hole when you research the real person. And yeah, the drawings seem really insignificant. But the woman who finds them glimpses these moments of intimacy and can't look away. And we go from there.
1: Lovely. So that's called The German Ward. And I love that Pip Williams covers of her books have such a style to them that you just intuitively know that's a Pip Williams book.
0: Oh, definitely. And they'll match on your bookshelf, which
1: they will.
0: Even better.
1: What you want.
0: That's what you want.
1: It's important. That's it. All the spines have to do something special as well nowadays.
0: Absolutely.
1: Okay, let's go to, this is more a book on the philosophy, I suppose, Bruce Pascoe. And this one's called The European Mind.
0: Yes. So Bruce Pascoe is back with it's really a follow-on work to Dark Emu, which I know most of us will probably have a copy of that on our bookshelves. It's very much a follow-on. I think you're absolutely right. It's sort of a work of philosophy in a lot of ways. And it really explores themes of colonization, religious framework ideologies, but through a First Nations lens and perspective. So, you know, it's certainly uncomfortable reading in parts, but it's very much a witness statement, and, you know, he's there to make a statement, and I think it's a really important piece. He's a beautiful writer, but it's also very much a celebration of community and connection. There's a lot to unpack there.
1: Yeah. Okay, that's The European Mind by Bruce Pascoe, who is appearing as part of the Brisbane Writers Festival, I think.
0: Yes, and avid reader, we're doing an event for The European Mind. It'll be his only session talking about this particular book. Yep. It'll be Wednesday, the 7th of October.
1: All righty. And Hometown, Sean Tan's latest children's book.
0: Yes, got to end on a children's book. So this one is very much in the Sean Tan realm of illustration. It's a graphic novel for the young people, but very much for adults too. There's a lot you can get out of it. This time it's about a young family. They've got a beautiful home and they've got great friends. And one day a stranger arrives, as so often happens in books, and a stranger who looks just like you and a stranger with a troubling message, .. Okay. So you have to read it. Otherwise, it's too many spoilers. But it's that beautiful Sean Tan, those illustrations that are completely magical and arresting. And, yeah, it's got a powerful story. I think, yeah, there's a lot to like there. And the beauty of having so, you know, less text is you can kind of create a lot of the story as well.
1: Yeah. And a part of that text, you need to know who I am, what I think and how I feel, then you'll know why I did what I did.
0: Oh, my gosh.
1: I know, isn't that? That's intriguing, isn't
0: Very
1: it?
0: Very intriguing.
1: Yes, so it's Hometown by Sean Tan as well. We've discussed Threshing Day by Rebecca Yarros, American Hagwon by Min Jin Lee, The Disappearers by Marlon James, The German Ward by Pip Williams, and The European Mind by Bruce Pascoe. Have a wonderful week and weekend.
0: Yes,
1: as you head towards the Brisbane Writers Festival. Eleanor Dooley from Avid Reader, thank you.
0: Thank you so much, Kelly.
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0: Glennis and Serena says we make bananas Maria, banana, kulba, brown sugar, and natural yogurt. Yummo. Ooh, that does sound good. And Karen says crepes with Nutella and banana, or fresh bread, butter, sliced banana and sugar as a sandwich. Husband is a Kiwi, sometimes has banana on toast. Banana till the morning come. That's it from me tonight. You have a good evening. We've got nightlife next. And out the news. It's 9 o'clock.
1: More variety.
2: Go out there and ask questions. 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

0: ABC News, hello, I'm Satyam Weinstein. Veteran news anchor Richard Moorcroft has died at the age of 70 at a time of his choosing following a cancer diagnosis earlier this year. Mr. Moorcroft presented the ABC's 7pm news bulletin from 1983 to 2002 and later went on to host SBS Letters and Numbers program. On a post to his Instagram page, it says Mr. Moorcroft was grateful to go peacefully with his partner of 36 years, Alison Mackay, beside him. Australian story presenter and friend Lee Sales says he was a terrific person and his death is a huge loss.
1: Richard Moorcroft, I think, can be described as a gentleman and a gentle man. He was the kindest, most courteous, warm, lovely person you could ever hope to meet.
0: Experts say the Coalition's proposed migration overhaul could harm the economy. If it's elected, the federal opposition is promising to slash net overseas migration to 100,000 people per year for the first 2 years before increasing it to 160,000 by the fourth year. It also plans to cut temporary visas by 650,000 over 4 years. Australian National University migration expert Professor Alan Gamlin says it's economically risky.
2: There is certainly a risk in cuts of this scale causing economic harm, and certainly there will be losers economically from such cuts.
0: Prime Minister Anthony Albanese says climate change is an issue the world needs to solve together. Mr. Albanese has been in Tuvalu to see how climate change is threatening the existence of small island nations. The visit is part of a 4-day pre-COP event, which Australia is co-hosting in the Pacific ahead of November's UN climate conference in Turkey. Mr. Albanese says Australia is strongly committed to the Pacific and giving countries on the front line of climate change a platform.
3: No country acting alone is enough. We need to work with the world, which is why measures such as the Pacific Resilience Facility is so important. This will provide energy access, resilience and security for more than 300,000 people.
0: Two soldiers remain in hospital following a fatal vehicle rollover at a military training base in the Northern Territory yesterday. The Australian Defence Force has identified the 28-year-old soldier who died in the crash as Corporal Brendan Hannum. The ADF says the incident will be investigated by military police and the Land Accident Investigation Board. Chief of Army Lieutenant General Susan Coyle says five others in the vehicle were flown to hospital in Darwin.
4: Two remain in hospital in a stable condition in Darwin. And the other three are currently in Robertson Barracks in our hospital ward being monitored.
0: Saudi aviation authorities say Saudi Arabia's international airports have been targeted in two attacks, wounding three people and causing limited damage. The attacks come as Saudi-backed Yemeni government forces press a major offensive to retake territory from the Houthis after weeks of advances, with Riyadh stepping up airstrikes in support of the campaign. The Houthis have responded with missile and drone attacks on targets in Saudi Arabia, including airports, oil facilities and military sites. The Northern Territory Police Union says the risk of officers being tracked by their tasers has been eliminated ahead of the rollout of a new range of tasers. Earlier this year, the ABC's Four Corners revealed some Axon-branded tasers and body-worn cameras could be detected using publicly available smartphone apps. NT Police have announced it will roll out 750 new long-range taser 10s over the next 5 years. NTPA President Nathan Finn says tracking officers through their tasers is definitely not a concern.
5: We've been working with Axon Australia and their representatives through the Police Federation of Australia to get answers to those concerns, which have been eliminated through essentially software updates, etc., to the taser program.
0: South Australia's Police Commissioner Grant Stevens will be the state's new governor. He replaces the former head of the Department of Foreign Affairs and Trade, Francis Adamson, whose five-year term as governor ended today. Mr. Stevens will be the state's 37th governor. SA Premier Peter Malinauskas says Mr. Stevens is a genuine leader who joined the police force in 1982.
6: And ever since then, he has worked day in, day out to make sure he delivers the absolute best that he is capable of in the name of other people's interests rather than his own.
0: And physicist Francis Holzen has won the 2026 Nobel Prize in Physics for decisive contributions to the Ice Cube Neutrino Observatory and the discovery of high-energy neutrinos of astrophysical origin. Winners receive a prize sum totaling about $1.8 million. You're up to date with ABC News.

Queensland's weather for Wednesday, isolated to scattered showers and thunderstorms in the afternoon and evening, south of about Charters Towers to Mackay and east of Winton to Warwick. Severe thunderstorms possible with heavy rain over northern Wide Bay and Burnett District and over southern Capricornia, south of Bilwila. Showers may tend widespread at times between Gympie and Rockhampton. Maximum temperatures near average in the north, near or little above average elsewhere. For the latest weather, tune in to your local ABC.

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2: Yes, well, hello and how are you? Philip Clark with you on ABC Radio. This is Nightlife and we are right across the country on the local radio network on this Tuesday night, the 6th of October. Very good to be with you. First hour of the program, it's 6 minutes past 10 Eastern Time. In Queensland, it's 6 past 9. In Western Australia, it's 6 past 7. South Australia, it's 24 to 10. And Northern Territory, of course, it's 24 to 9. Very good to be with you. We're right through the Pacific as well. Hi to everyone in Honiara and Port Vila at 6 past 10. 6 past 9 in Port Moresby as well. You should be getting us loud and clear everywhere you are on broadcast. No transmission issues tonight. So broadcast, of course, TV channel 25, and grab us on the website abc.net.au/nightlife. You can also find us, of course, on the ABC Listen app, which is a great way to listen too. And you can grab our podcasts as well. Lots of things up there. That discussion with dermatologist Dr. Rod Sinclair last night was pretty interesting. Lots of tips on skin care regimes. Rod was, well, he had some pretty straight talking advice about the basics.
3: If you have oil on your skin, then dirt will stick to the oil. And the way you remove the dirt is by removing the oil. And so the classic example is, you know, if you sit by the open fire, your hair will smell of smoke for maybe a day or two.
2: Yeah.
3: Because the oil on the hair traps the particulate matter from the open fire. And so when you shampoo your hair, you use a detergent to remove the oil from the skin, and that takes away the dirt. Now, if you have oily skin, then you will use a soap or a detergent type product to actually remove that layer of oil from your skin. However, if you have dry skin, then you don't trap the dirt as much and you can just wash your face with water. And so there'll be different phases in your life where your skin's a little bit more oily or a little bit drier. And so a different phase of your life, you'll need to use a little bit more soap or a little bit less soap. And I think people are on the whole pretty good at working out what their skin type is, right, and working out what sort of routine they need to use to remove the oil and along with the oil, take the dirt off with it.
2: There you go. Check it out. There's more of that. Rod Sinclair, Professor of Dermatology at the University of Melbourne, a big expert on your skin with some great straight talking advice. Also tonight, Claire Armstrong will lead the Nightlife News Breakdown for us. Lots of things around today, including the opposition's immigration policy. We'll talk with Michael Adams about this time in history, including the quite extraordinary Faraday School kidnapping in 1972. Peter Marks on tech as well will join us on the use of AI in your home computer these days. And we'll play the Mighty Challenge as well. So plenty on. Sad to hear the news tonight of the death of Richard Moorcroft too, well-known ABC broadcaster who I knew and respected hugely. He died, he was 70, died of after a long bout of cancer of his own choosing, apparently, according to the statement. So sad to hear that as well. All right, coming up, the promises of the space age. How false are they? I'm going to talk to Ben Bramble and Alice Gorman, particularly about Ben's book, 10 False Promises of the Space Age. Just how lunatic are they indeed? That is coming up next on the program.
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2: Space. Star Trek tells us it's the final frontier. John F. Kennedy spoke of space achievement.

0: even being a key to our future. And more recently, Elon Musk has spent billions promising that he'll be putting a permanent colony on Mars any day now. This promise that humanity will reach beyond the stars has been with us for many decades. Lots of us grew up with it and the excitement of space travel, but somehow we don't seem to be getting much closer to it. And certainly colonising anywhere other than Earth doesn't seem to be becoming a reality. Will we ever make it out there? And more importantly, perhaps now, should we even be trying? Dr. Ben Bramble is a mission specialist at ANU's Institute for Space and a lecturer in philosophy at the Fenner School of Environment and Society at the ANU. His op-eds have appeared in the New York Times, The Guardian, The Herald, and many other places. Ben's written a new book called Lunacy, 10 False Promises of the New Space Age, that explores the most common ways we're told that we're going to take to the stars. And if the first word of the title didn't clue you in, he doesn't think that it's in our best interests. We're also joined tonight by Associate Professor Alice Gorman from Flinders University. Alice is an internationally recognised space archaeologist and the author of Dr. Space Junk versus the Universe, Archaeology in the Future. She's a regular contributor to national and international space policy, vice chair of the Global Expert Group on Sustainable Lunar Activity. And hey, asteroid number 551014, Gorman, is named after her. So there you go. Dr. Bramble and Dr. Gorman, good evening to you and welcome to Nightlife.
1: Good evening.
0: Terrific to have you with us too. Ben, you explore in your book, Lunacy, you explore what you say are 10 false promises about space. They're in no particular order, I suppose, to back up humanity, to save Earth, to achieve abundance, to grow humanity, to give humanity an amazing future, to end war, to meet aliens, to do science, to excite and inspire, and to go on holiday. I suppose that's a kind of Jeff Bezos idea, isn't it? There was a period, though, when many of our listeners were growing up, when there was a lot of excitement and hope about space travel, wasn't there?
2: That's right, Philip. I think that that to be excited about space is completely appropriate. I find space a very exciting domain. Mm. But for me, the excitement's all about what we can do scientifically there, all the sort of discovery and exploration we can do with our probes and our telescopes. There's no necessity that we actually be physically going there ourselves as people or expanding our civilization into space. I think that's the mistake. So I'm very excited about it, but that's why.
0: Hmm. Did you watch the Starship launch last week by any chance?
2: So I didn't catch it, but I can certainly confess that I felt tingles down my spine earlier in the year when I watched the Artemis launch. I think it's very exciting to see what we can do here.
0: Yeah.
2: But that doesn't follow we should be doing it.
0: I suppose I'm just trying to put my finger on what is a feeling in 1969 with humans on the moon, they just seemed like this was going to be the beginning of a new age and none of us were sure what it was, but we knew that we were going to be doing it. And then it all went on the back burner. And now I suspect a lot of people question why we're doing it at all. That shift has been quite profound, do you think?
2: I agree. I think it has been. I think when we walked on the moon, I think that was certainly an iconic event in humanity's history. Today, there are certainly critics, but I have to disagree with you in that I think that There are huge numbers of people who think that we're sort of on the cusp of realizing humanity's grand future in space, and I think that they're wrong about that. I think they're largely talking it up because there's big money to be made there, and governments have huge geopolitical strategic interests in sort of near Earth space activities. But I think actually, you know, getting to Mars, colonizing Mars, meeting with extraterrestrials, this is all just trying to sort of get us excited about space in a way that makes possible these financial and military exploits.
0: Mm. Alice, you share excitement about space. I presume you spent many years in the space community. Do you think there has been a shift in perceptions about what we're supposed to be doing in space?
1: Yes, I think in maybe the last 5 or 6 years, we've gone from lots of scientific missions planned, discussions around lunar or asteroid mining, a much greater collaboration between space agencies and private industry, but all kind of talk, like all things that might happen, but at some unspecified point in the future. And we've suddenly switched from that to it all happening now. We have the so-called space billionaires, sometimes edging into trillionaires. We have a complete faith in private and corporate interests taking us forward into space. And we're kind of throwing everything at these private companies in the expectation that they're going to deliver on all of these promises. So, and as Ben mentioned, Artemis 2, which went around the moon earlier in the year, and it's starting to look quite possible. And I think that's a huge change from the almost impossible to the kind of feasible now.
0: Yeah, because we landed on the moon, then decided we weren't going back there. That whole project seemed to go on the back burner, the Apollo project, by design, perhaps by, you know, for cost reasons and all sorts of other reasons. And then there was a whole period where we were launching satellites and the telescopes and so on. We were sending probes to other planets and landing on asteroids, etc. And there was no real notion of us humans going back to space. What's driving it now? Is it just private business?
1: I think it is. I think it is the ambitions of a few men, backed by, well, in my perception, the space community has sort of fallen over to support capitalist and corporate interests in space. So science is starting to take a bit of a second seat, and we're kind of looking at, and I think Ben talks about this brilliantly in his book, moving all of these possibly harmful activities on Earth out into space where supposedly they won't harm anyone. So the dreams of those holidays on the moon or extending the sort of human innovation and ingenuity out to other moons and planets are still motivating people, but in a much more, could I say this, a much less idealistic way and a much more practical way where profit is something on the table, which I don't ever think it was before.
0: No, I don't think it was either. Ben, was it? I mean, once upon a time it was about science and knowledge and new frontiers and that was the language. That's changed, hasn't it?
2: Well, look, I think it wasn't about making money before, but it was certainly about geopolitical flexes and sort of showing not only the scientific and military strength of say the United States, but also the sort of ideological superiority of the states and Western ideals. I think that was a big part of it before, but now there is a real prospect of actually making money in space. Of course, till recently, I think Musk's biggest source of income from his space exploits was actually government grants. So, it's not entirely clear where the money is going to come from in space. I mean, people talk about mining asteroids, but that's a very distant dream.
0: Seems faint.
2: And even then,
0: seems faintly ludicrous, doesn't it?
2: I think it is.
0: Tell me about. Can we start with Mars? Start with Mars. When we talk about colonizing space, Mars is often the first port of call because it looks as though it's the only planet that we could have any chance of reaching, even though that's very difficult too. There's no hope of reaching other planets in any timescale that's available to humans. So there's a lot of hope here, or is it hype?

0: But the problems of going to Mars are, at the moment, insuperable, aren't they?
1: They certainly are. I think whether they'll remain insuperable a century from now is unclear. I think people like Musk and others believe that we can overcome these problems, but it's worth emphasizing how big they are. So, I mean, to start with, there's no breathable air on Mars. The gravity is so low that it damages the human body in serious ways. There's huge amounts of radiation, constant dust storms that would interfere with our ability to generate power through solar panels. You know, all sorts of problems. I could go on and on.
0: It's insanely cold for a start.
1: Yeah, unbelievably cold. That's right. The technological developments that we would have to make to be able to even have humans survive there, let alone a self-sustaining colony that could be a backup for Earth. This is real science fiction at this point.
0: Yeah. Can we talk about the beginnings of this idea anyway? This, Alice, you know, to you perhaps first. Is the idea here that humans have a limited time on the blue planet, and that if we don't go to other planets, then that's the end of us?
2: This has become a much more prominent idea in recent years than it ever used to be in the old days, and science fiction stories were written about this, you know, endlessly as well. The idea was we'd kind of radiate out from Earth. Earth would always be home, but, you know, we might go to the Moon, Mars, Venus. We're forgetting about Venus, the upper cloud decks of Venus. And, you know, we're sending probes out to Europa and Titan and places at the moment. Not impossible. But this seems to have become replaced with this idea that we're basically screwing Earth up so much that we have to go to these other places to back up humanity. And so the existential threats that we have created ourselves in climate change, and that might also come from, you know, an asteroid event like the one that did for the dinosaurs, you know, we have to go to these other places so that some bizarre idea of humanity will survive. And that's somehow important, or the most important thing, which I kind of like. For me personally, it's not that important, and I suspect Ben might agree with that.
0: Yes. go on, Ben.
1: On humanity's survival, I partly agree. I mean, I think the survival of humanity is deeply important until we sort of perfect things. Which I think is probably, you know, many, many thousands of years away. At that point, if we created a utopia on Earth, then I think perhaps it wouldn't be so important for us to carry on as a civilization. Mm. But certainly I think survival of humanity till that point is very important. Maybe we differ there, Alice.
0: Here, there's a sort of philosophical point here, I suppose, or maybe it's a scientific one, is that if humans were meant to be living on these other planets, we would already be there. If life started on Earth and conditions were suitable, it would have started on other planets as well. It didn't, because life is not suitable. But Ben, people in proposing these theories say, yes, but you're forgetting about the prospect of terraforming, which is making Mars or other planets more Earth-like for us to live on them. What do you think about that idea?
1: Look, I mean, I think terraforming is perhaps the most science fiction-y technology of all right now. I mean, it's deeply far-fetched. Musk jokingly talks about, well, I'm not sure he's joking. Nobody is sure, but he talks about nuking the poles of Mars to make the planet warmer and changing the climate. But this is a an incredibly clunky way to go about it, and it wouldn't achieve its goals. And what's more, even if we could terraform Mars in some way that would be successful, so that it could host human life, so that it would be livable, this

0: take thousands of years. The various mechanisms, the process of warming Mars and creating an atmosphere there, would take thousands of years, and that's kind of useless if you're talking about Mars as a backup for humanity. If Mars was to be a backup, we'd need it to be a backup much sooner than thousands of years from now. And in the meantime, we'd have to live in tunnels underground to shield ourselves from the radiation on Mars. And it's not clear to me that humans would be able to psychologically tolerate being born underground and knowing that they're going to live their whole lives underground and never see a terraformed surface of Mars, and that was something for many distant generations only. It's very deeply implausible. Mm. And in any case, I mean, the key point is, I think we don't need to do it. We should be fixing Earth, for heaven's sake. I mean, you know, if we have the technology to, this is Neil deGrasse Tyson's wonderful line. If we have the technology to turn Mars into Earth, Well, then we'd have the technology to turn Earth back into Earth. Earth should be our priority. That should be where the future of humanity lies.
1: Yes, there's a big whiff of the way governments approach lots of problems in this way. These problems on Earth seem so difficult and we can't solve them and we don't know what to do, so we'll go somewhere else and start again. Alice, what do you think about the idea of moving to Mars?
2: Mars is a funny one. There are so many people who love Mars. Mars, I don't know. Mars is not my favourite planet, but Mars has a huge fan club, a huge following on Earth. People who would love nothing more than to wake up on Mars and watch the sunrise and look at the colours that created by the dust and the clouds. That is their dream, to do that. But I think if we do actually end up sending people to Mars, that they'll be like a plastic valve that fails, and everybody will die horribly in a millisecond. I'm sure that is the most likely thing to happen. You know, and at the moment, we've never successfully created a closed biological system, one that can self-replicate, keep itself going, sustain itself, maybe even produce something edible. We've never been able to do that.
1: We've tried, haven't we?
2: We've tried, but we have failed, except for that one terrarium that apparently the lid hasn't been taken off for 50 years. I don't know if that counts. So we really need to master these issues before Mars is possible. We need to be able to extract water. It can be done. Water can be extracted from Martian regolith, but at scale, enough to keep a settlement going for years, you know, let alone even get people back to Earth, have some kind of shuttle system. Yeah, I don't think it's going to happen in anything less than 1,000 years.
1: Ben, is there some idea here that maybe what we need to be doing is sending our DNA into space? So that if the Earth does cease to exist, then it does exist somewhere else. I mean, there's a company called Celestis that says you don't have to send your ashes, you could just send DNA into space.
0: Yeah,
1: and this in some way might provide a future for humans.
0: I think that's a bit of a pipe dream, but I mean, we'd have to be able to also have the technology. We'd have to send the technology also that would be able to reconstruct humanity from whatever biological information we sent. I mean, look, I think that sort of technology might be fine if Earth faced some kind of existential crisis from beyond, like a big asteroid or something, or a super volcano, say, but these sort of existential threats are very, very low probability. The biggest threats to humanity and our survival on Earth come from humanity. And all this talk of planet Bs and sending DNA into space to back us up, this actually, I think, this sort of talk itself harms our prospects for addressing the existential threats that we ourselves pose to Earth. I mean, we need to take seriously climate change, and I guess AI now presents perhaps one of the biggest existential threats to humanity. We need to address these, and the thought that we might be able to survive in some distant future by sort of launching off our DNA into space, this just reduces the incentive and so the motivation we have to properly address the threats that we have now. We need to, I guess, realize that this is our one chance. We must save humanity from these threats now.
1: Hmm. Alice, people have lived on the space station for more than a year, haven't they? Why couldn't they live on Mars for more than a year?
2: People have been living continuously on the International Space Station for over 25 years, but the ISS can be resupplied from Earth. And there are fail-safes, like if a piece of space junk is about to hit the space station, they have safe areas to retreat to. They can scoot back to Earth pretty quickly if it looks like the hull is going to be punctured and depressurized. So they survive because they can communicate with Earth, and they get fresh fruit and vegetables every now and then from Earth. Well, quite frequently from Earth. They love it when that happens. Kids on Earth should eat their vegetables, because if they were on the International Space Station, those would be the most delicious things they could possibly eat. So we've learned a lot from how astronauts create their own culture in those enclosed conditions. But, you know, they can talk to Earth. The time delay between Mars, correct me if I'm wrong, Ben, I think it's 17 minutes. You can't just have a chat in the same way as you can from the International Space Station. So we have learned how to live in microgravity and how to live off Earth, but I don't think we've yet learned how to live on another planet.
1: Mm. All right. I'm talking with Associate Professor Alice Gorman and Dr. Ben Bramble. Ben's the author of a new book called 10 False Promises of the New Space Age. We're talking about these ideas powerfully driven in these times by modern business people about the idea of colonising outer space and whether or not it's even practical or even desirable.
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1: Ben, if it's not going to be possible for, you know, 1,000 years and timescale's the issue, then we ought to start now, shouldn't we?
0: Well, not necessarily. I mean, it seems to me that most of the things we're doing in space now, it's fairly primitive sort of technology that won't get us, it clearly won't get us to, say, a self-sustaining colony on Mars. As I said earlier, we need really sort of radical and sort of fundamental advances in our sciences before we could have something like that. And in time, we're going to have those advances, and those advances are going to occur on Earth in labs here. So it's at some point, colonizing Mars will be trivial. Mm. And it's really not clear that the sort of things we're doing in space now are going to speed that up, because what counts are these fundamental discoveries.
1: Yeah, because, I mean, Alice, the fundamental point about Mars, I think we've established now, is that Mars is not habitable, is it? The only habitation was, as Ben would say, would be deep underground.
2: To be safe from the vicious radiation, you would have to be deep underground. Yeah. You would have to adapt your material life and your bodies to being in one-third of Earth gravity, which is a pretty serious challenge. There's massive dust storms suddenly, sometimes planet-wide. So when the Russian probes Mars 1 and 2 landed on Mars in 1965-ish, they couldn't see a thing, these huge, huge dust storms. So the dust, I think Ben's already mentioned it, the dust would just get everywhere and you'd be stuck underground trying to keep the dust out. and you wouldn't see that sunrise on Mars that people dream

0: about. So it could be, it'd be like in World War II, to in London, to escape bombing, people retreated to the really, really deep tube stations, and they developed a thing they called, they developed a sort of a fear of going outside, an understandable fear of going outside. There's a lot of stuff about the psychology of living where you can't get fresh air or see the outside. What happens when you have to live like that? So many challenges, technical, environmental, social, and would we really want to do that?
1: I know, that's the question. Okay, look, let's okay, if we forget Mars because it's too hard, it's also too far away, and we haven't actually devised a practical way of getting there and getting back again at the moment, as I understand it, have we, Alice?
0: I think technically we've sent probes to
1: We can
0: Mars.
1: go to Mars, but coming but sending a human to Mars and bringing them back again, that seems to be at the moment out of reach, doesn't it?
0: If they didn't die of radiation on the way and they didn't get killed by the plastic valve breaking while they were there, they would still have to get back. And those that, and they'd have to take everything they needed with them. So the weight of the spaceship going, anyway, so many technical obstacles to actually doing it.
1: Let's
0: And
1: okay, let's scrub Mars, okay? Too hard. What about the moon? This is closer to Earth, and as we know, the SpaceX Starship rocket is supposed to be being used by NASA to land humans on the moon. It had a launch last week and went around the Earth a few times. Not that many, but it did. So it seems to be kind of working. Ben, is there some sense in living on the moon?
2: Well, I think it's important to realize that the goals that people have for the moon are quite different to the sort of goals they have for Mars. I mean, no one's talking about a self-sustaining colony on the moon in order to back up humanity. It's not that the moon could be our planet B, as it were. Why is that? Well, because it's so close to Earth. That it may not be shielded from a lot of the things that might threaten us. Also, it just doesn't have the sort of nitrogen in its in the soil and the sort of organic stuff that Mars seems to have that might be able to sustain life long term, potentially. But instead we're thinking of the moon. Well, part of it is actually as a fueling station on the way to Mars, as a sort of launch pad to Mars. If we can master the moon, then maybe we can do Mars later. But independently of that, I guess there are all sorts of other reasons for that people are interested in the moon right now. A big part of it is actually as a sort of testing ground. So mining the moon as a way of perhaps possibly testing how to mine asteroids. Militarily, the moon is a big deal. And perhaps Alice wants to go into some of that, but that's another big consideration. There are also, I think, legitimate scientific reasons to be going back to the moon. So there's this project to build the biggest telescope ever on the far side or the dark side of the moon. And this telescope holds all sorts of wonderful potential for better understanding the origins of the universe and improving our fundamental physics and all sorts of interesting things. So there are some good reasons for going to the moon and some not so good reasons, in my view.
1: Alice, this idea of mining the moon, or indeed mining anything in space, what do you make of this? I mean, if iron ore on Earth is $100 a ton or so at the moment landed, what's it going to be digging it up on some asteroid or the moon and getting it back to Earth?
0: I think being able to go to an asteroid, extract minerals, and get them to terrestrial markets is probably not very feasible. Interestingly, the kind of mining equipment that works on Earth, and many people have said Australia is extremely good at autonomous, remotely controlled remote area mining. The problem is these machines don't work in the incredibly cold temperatures that you'll have on asteroids or on the moon. So many challenges to overcome there. So asteroids are probably not very feasible. The moon has a lot of interesting minerals, but a lot of them are available on Earth as well. It's not that we're running out of them, it's that current markets and the geopolitics of it, again, as Ben has mentioned, mean that not everybody has equal access to them. We do actually have plenty of minerals on Earth. So the idea is that lunar resources may be used to make a sustainable lunar settlement, which then, of course, might be used to go to Mars. The thing people are really interested in, though, is in the South and North Pole, but mostly the South Pole, there's these regions called the permanently shadowed regions. And there are these deep craters. They're called the pits of eternal darkness. And on the ridges, they're the peaks of eternal light. So you could get great solar energy on those peaks. And down into the craters, you have water ice. So numerous probes have shown us that there is water ice and possibly other volatiles trapped there in this cold. So everybody wants to get at this water ice. It's not mining such as we know it here. It might have to be, it might have to vaporize the ice and then collect the drops and then go on to turn it into a usable resource. So that's not for terrestrial markets, of course. Like we have a lot of water here on Earth. This would all be for rocket fuel or to sustain a sort of circular economy on the moon. So that's possibly the most feasible thing we'll see in the short to medium term.
1: Ben, what do you think about mining the moon?
2: Yeah, look, I mean, I question the point of it because I think that the sort of activities that that call for mining the moon are themselves ones that we shouldn't be doing, that have insufficient justification, as I've been mentioning earlier. So I think, yeah, I think it's, I have to say that I think Alice and I, we share a sort of concern for the moon, and perhaps we can talk about this a little bit and our differing, but also, in some ways shared views here. I really love the moon.
1: Yeah.
2: And
1: why?
2: I hate to see it dug up. The thought of it there being these great mines on the moon, you know, let alone nuclear reactors and or military bases, that makes me deeply sad. And I think that we have a reason to protect and preserve the moon for the sake of humanity.
1: Alice, what do you think?
0: I'm totally with Ben on this one. I also love the moon. And I think at the moment we're seeing it slipping away. We're seeing the moon that we know and which humanity and human ancestors have incorporated into their culture for at least 3 million years. It's starting to be carved up. They're making a special lunar time zone. They're drawing conceptual lines on the ground. Here are useful minerals. Here's a possible landing site. Here's where you could put waste areas or settlements. So it's being turned into like a colonial map, you know, back in the 17 and 1800s, where you colour in the map for regions of productivity where you might get pineapples or copper or something. We're doing that to the moon right now. We're drawing these lines. And I think we're at risk of losing the moon that we know. And like Ben, that just makes me feel heartbroken.
1: Ben, sometimes it feels to me like the late 18th century, 19th century race for Africa amongst colonial powers, who suddenly realised, you know, we better get there first because others are getting there. You know, Germany, France, Belgium, UK, everybody was
2: absolutely
1: keen to stake out their territory. And you get a sense with the current space competition between China, well, other European nations are in there too now, aren't they? Japan, the US, etc., that everyone wants to get there and stake out their space before the others do. In other words, it's a direct rerun of the sad history of terrestrial colonialism, is it?
2: Exactly. Yeah, Luke, you're exactly right, Philip. And I think, A.C. Grayling, the philosopher A.C. Grayling, has written a whole book specifically about this and drawing these sort of historical parallels that you mention. And I think he's exactly right. I think that we're a real risk of I think it's fundamentally fear of what others might do there, motivating these preemptive moves that then mean that everyone who can has to set up bases there, and then the moon is destroyed, essentially. And yeah, I mean, Alice and I have been talking about, I think we're both deeply concerned about cultural loss there, but there are also existential risks. There are very destructive technologies that would be involved in colonizing the moon and doing these, you know, manipulating bodies in near-Earth space. I mean, you talk about asteroid mining, and to do that, you'd be dragging these bodies close to Earth. And there are a number of scholars who are very worried that giving private companies sort of power over these massively potentially destructive technologies, it's a kind of madness, really. And it's be like giving private companies the power to, you know, to make the hydrogen bomb 100 years ago or something. Insane, completely insane. So I think we're treading down a very perilous path, and we really need to stop urgently and cooperate on the moon.
1: Yes, lunacy in short.
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1: I'm talking with Dr. Ben Bramble from the Australian National University. He's written a book called Lunacy, 10 False Promises of the New Space Age, and Associate Professor Alice Gorman from Flinders University too. Both space thinkers and experts about what humans are doing in space. Not that either of you think that we shouldn't be in space so much. It's just that what we're actually doing there seems to have gone off the rails. Alice, what do you think is a better use of human enterprise in space than trying to establish colonies on the moon or Mars?
0: Well, there's so much that we don't know about the evolution of the solar system, how Earth currently came to be how it is, and so many of the answers to those questions are things we can learn from the moon if we don't destroy our chance of getting pristine scientific samples from it. The moon's extraordinary. So because it's got no atmosphere, it carries the traces of all of solar system history and the regions of the galaxy that our solar system has moved through as well. They're all there on the surface. I think we should be learning about that. We should be learning about the moon's water cycles so we can understand our water cycles. I mean, they're not separate. They're kind of part of the same thing. So I guess I want to see science our main activity. And in fact, Ben said something that I thought was a wonderful point. Everybody's saying now, oh, we can't do science without private corporations supporting it and collaborating with it. And Ben pointed out, well, we've been doing it this whole time without that. We don't actually need them.
1: Yeah, interesting. Ben, what about some of the other ideas you explore about reasons for being in space? One is that it might make the world a safer place. You say not so.
2: Yeah, so there's this idea propagated by people like Robert Zubrin, who's an astrophysicist and long-time Mars exponent. He thinks that if humanity goes into space and we harvest all the resources of space, there will be so much wonderful plenty for humanity that we can all be brothers and we'll have nothing to fight over. But I'm part of the dream there is actually is the plan of Gerard O'Neill, who was a very prominent Princeton physics professor in the 90s, and who actually was, I think he was one of, Jeff Bezos was in his early, in his first year at university, took some of his classes, and he was a deep inspiration to Bezos. But O'Neill envisages building these giant rotating cylinders in near-Earth space that can actually house millions of humans. And the thought is that Zubrin has the same idea. We can export humanity into the sort of limitless reserves of space, and this without anything to fight over, there would be no war. But I think this is deeply naive, and it seems to me that most conflicts aren't the result of scarce resources and humanity and different parties fighting over those. Conflicts come from all sorts of things. They come from egos. They come from ideology. They come from hatred of the other. I mean, there's all sorts of reasons, you know, fear of the other, suspicion of the other. And so it seems to me we'd have every reason to think that our conflicts would merely be exported into space. And actually, if you want to talk about scarcity, the moon has more scarcity than even Earth in certain regards. And Alice was talking about that earlier. I think we could have big battles with each other in space over the scarce resources of the moon. Mm. And, you know, look at the film Star Wars, if you want a sort of crystal ball about how things could end up with war in space.
1: Yeah. It may be trivial, but what about space tourism? Alice, is that a good reason for humans to go to space? Once upon a time, a trip to Australia from the UK was very expensive and out of reach for most people. But it's not the case anymore. Is space tourism a useful or viable way to think about humans being in space?
0: Well, I was thinking about this the other day because a lot of, or a certain proportion of tourism on Earth is fueled by the feeling that people have of wanting to find themselves, to go to some exotic or remote location and have an epiphany about who they are and their place in the world.
1: Yeah.
0: And I was imagining people who would want to go to the moon, for example, and find themselves on the surface of another planet, and wondering how much of a motivator that might be for the very wealthy to take a trip to the moon. Or even in orbit, there's this thing called the overview effect, where astronauts are meant to have a revelation of Earth united and fragile that we should look after when they see the Earth from the outside. Lots of people want to experience that. I suspect when everybody who can afford to has experienced it, it won't be quite so special anymore. But yeah, I don't know. I am not keen myself on
1: taking a flight.
0: Not really. I don't think it'd be very comfortable. I think even for a short trip, you'd have to put your body through so much. It wouldn't be like going to a resort and having a cocktail.
1: Come on, Alice. Katy Perry's done it. You could do it.
0: Well, I do wish that Katy Perry had said some more profound things when she came back. I'm all for her going, but she could have at least written a decent song about going into space. So, yeah, I don't know. I don't know about the market for space tourism.
1: Ben, would you go?
2: Certainly not, Philip. I mean, it seems to me that that going into space on holiday is kind of like it would be kind of like enjoying a Michelin star meal in front of a homeless shelter or something like that. You know, there's so much suffering on Earth. The idea that that we should be parading around in space is kind of obscene and an insult, I think, to all the humans who are struggling and trying to better their communities here. I think it's very tone deaf. And more than a little bit shameless, frankly.
1: What's a better way to be curious about space then, rather than wanting to be there as a human?
2: Well, it's all the sort of things that Alice and I have been talking about, the scientific

0: ready, but it's not widely available. And you can see through that rover or robot's eyes and experience things not in your own body, but experience them in the robot's body. And that would be amazing, I think. And you can do that sort of thing right now. There's things they call Mars yards, where little Martian environment is replicated, and kids can go there and control a Martian surface robot. They can spacesuit up and go out into the Mars yard and experience what Mars is like. We have amazing planetariums. We have out at Arkaroola, there's a Mars analog landscape, something that there's atmosphere and beer nearby, but you can experience the kind of a Martian kind of desert. So many ways on Earth that we can have a little bit of that experience of space, and if Elon Musk doesn't totally destroy it with Starlink satellites, getting out of town, looking up at the Milky Way in a dark sky area, what more could any person want?
1: Indeed. All right. Look, it's been terrific talking with both of you, and I really appreciate it. But my guests have been Dr. Ben Bramble. He's the author of Lunacy, 10 False Promises of the New Space Age, and Flinders University Space Expert Associate Professor Alice Gorman. To Ben and Alice, thank you. I appreciate it. Let's keep our sense of wonder intact, but maybe our sense of proportion also.
2: Thank you, Philip.
0: Thanks, Philip.
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4: On ABC Radio.
1: Yes, interesting, hey? Ben, Dr. Ben Bramble and his book Lunacy, 10 False Promises of the New Space Age, and Flinders space expert Alice Gorman were my guests tonight. All right, we've got news coming up at the top of the hour. By the way, I forgot to mention at the start of the hour that tomorrow night I won't be presenting the program. That's because of technical issues and to do with maintenance of studios and transmitters, etc. We won't have a studio to present it out of. So as we did last time, Christine Layton has very kindly stepped in from WA and will present the program. So tomorrow night you'll have Christine Layton on the program presenting Nightlife, and she'll do an excellent job, as she did last time too. But the reason I'm not here is not because of indolence, but because it's technically not possible for us to really do the program because of maintenance issues. All right, news coming up. Oh, by the way, we also figured out this month, of course, is my 10th anniversary for presenting Nightlife. And I figured out today which day I started. It's the 28th of October. So on the 28th, we'll blow out a candle for 10 years of Nightlife. 1-300-800-222 is my number. Keep that handy because you'll need it for the Mighty Challenge coming up. By the way, sad news to hear that Richard Moorcroft has died too. I know this was mentioned in the news a couple of times, but terrific ABC broadcaster of long standing, with a great history behind him, and an all-round thoroughly decent man, Richard Moorcroft, who died at the age of 70 after a period trying to deal with cancer. His statement released on the containing news of his death said it was at a time of his choosing. So I suppose, give thanks on behalf of him and his family for being able to be in that position. All right, 1-300-800-222. Keep that number handy. We've got the Nightlife News Breakdown coming up, and also Michael Adams with the Time and History on its way as well.
4: More variety.
5: Rather than using rosemary and thyme, let's use some lemon myrtle.
4: More local.
5: Rather than using lemons and limes, we have finger limes. We have lemon aspen. They pack a punch.
4: ABC Tropical North. ABC News with David Rollins. Veteran news anchor Richard Moorcroft has died at the age of 70 at a time of his choosing, after being diagnosed with cancer earlier this year. Mr. Moorcroft is well remembered for presenting ABC's 7pm news bulletin from 1983 to 2002. In an Instagram post on Mr. Moorcroft's page, it says he was grateful to go peacefully with his partner of 36 years, Alison McKay, beside him. Former ABC News breakfast presenter Michael Rowland says that Mr. Moorcroft was a humble man and describes him as the newsreader's newsreader.

0: along with hundreds of thousands, if not millions, of Australians who watched him as an ABC newsreader over so many years, will be feeling as though there's a bit of a hole in us all tonight.
1: Prime Minister Anthony Albanese has urged global leaders to work together to combat climate change. The Prime Minister has been visiting Tuvalu as part of a four-day pre-COP summit, which Australia is co-hosting in the Pacific ahead of November's UN climate conference in Turkey. Mr. Albanese says that the climate threat is a problem that's here right now.
2: We know that sea levels here in the Western Pacific are rising at more than twice the global average. In Australia, we're expecting a summer of floods, of cyclones, of extreme heat and extreme behaviour.
1: Health officials say Israeli strikes have killed at least two Palestinians in the Gaza Strip. The officials say one was killed near Al-Shifa Hospital in Gaza City and the other in a separate strike nearby. The Israeli military has told the Reuters news agency the two strikes targeted militants. It comes a day before the third anniversary of the Hamas-led October 7 attacks on southern Israel. The attacks saw around 1,200 people killed and 251 taken hostage. Belgian particle physicist Francis Hulzen has been awarded this year's Nobel Prize for Physics. The Royal Swedish Academy of Sciences says that Professor Hulzen was given the award for his decisive contributions to the Ice Cube Neutrino Observatory and the discovery of high-energy neutrinos of astrophysical origin. The tiny particles are the most abundant particles that have mass in the universe, and travelling at near the speed of light, tens of trillions of neutrons pass through the human body every second of the day. A parliamentary inquiry into AI has drawn both local media and international giants to the table. However, all eyes were on OpenAI after last month's revelations of a Medicare hack in June. National AI reporter Cam Wilson has more on this story.
3: OpenAI's chief strategy officer fronted the hearing to answer questions about how AI agents bypass security controls to hack into Medicare Statistics Reporting Service portal. Jason Kwon repeatedly apologised and vowed to be more transparent about breaches in the future.
4: Even if we don't fully understand the situation, we are just going to notify and start working through the situation collaboratively with the impacted party.
3: Polls show Australians trust artificial intelligence far less than other countries, but in an exclusive interview with the ABC, Mr. Kwon struggled to find an answer as to why that is.
4: So I can't explain the current sentiment.
3: OpenAI has vowed to improve safety and has now implemented an alert system for when models use the internet in ways they shouldn't.
1: Police have arrested six people, including four teenagers, in a dramatic operation following two home invasions in Melbourne southeast this morning. Ethan Seideman reports.
5: Helicopter vision shows the moments after an allegedly stolen car was intercepted by police on the Monash Freeway near Chadston, causing significant disruptions to traffic. More than a dozen officers, some dressed in tactical gear, were seen detaining the alleged offenders. Four teenage boys aged between 16 and 17 and two men aged between 19 and 20. Early this morning, police were called to reports of an aggravated burglary at a home in Brighton East. Police say the group stole two cars from the property and were then involved in another home invasion in Hampton Park before a police pursuit resulting in their arrest. They're expected to be interviewed by detectives.
1: Homicide detectives are calling for witnesses as they investigate a suspicious death in Canberra's north. Lily Nothling has the details.
6: The body of the 70-year-old man was discovered inside a property on Hanson Place at Watson. Police were called to the home around 8 o'clock yesterday morning for a welfare check. A crime scene was declared and the death is now being treated as suspicious. Police are urging any...
7: Queensland's weather for Wednesday, isolated to scattered showers and thunderstorms in the afternoon and evening, south of about Charters Towers to Mackay and east of Winton to Warwick. Severe thunderstorms possible with heavy rain over northern Wide Bay and Burnett District and over southern Capricornia, south of Billawheela. Showers may tend widespread at times between Gympie and Rockhampton. Maximum temperatures near average in the north, near or little above average elsewhere. For the latest weather, tune in to your local ABC.

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2: Yes, well, hello and how are you? Philip Clark with you on ABC Radio. This is Nightlife. We're right around the country on the local network. Good to be with you too. Second hour of the program. 11:06 Eastern, Queensland, and not a... I am including you in the eastern part of the country, but not in the time zone. We're at 10:06, Western Australia, 8:06, 11:24 in South Australia, 10:24 in the Territory. As daylight saving wrecks, as usual, havoc on people trying to tell you the time around the country. 1-300-800-222, keep that number handy. You'll need it for the Mighty Challenge on its way. Coming up in this hour, Claire Armstrong will lead the Nightlife News Breakdown for us shortly. Michael Adams with another edition of his Forgotten Australia podcast summaries with Nightlife History, and Tech Talk with Peter Marks too. Peter is going to talk to us about just how the use of AI in your use of a computer has changed everything. Once upon a time, if you wanted a job, people would say, yes, can you use Microsoft Word? Well, you don't really need to anymore because AI can do a lot of this stuff. So anyway, we'll talk some more about that and AI and privacy and all the gadgetry that's on its way as well. Love to talk with you as well. Keep those numbers handy. 1-300-800-222. Text me 0467-922-702 if you would like to contribute to the program that way. Thank you for the text about the space discussion. I know a number of you didn't like it. I think that's the point of Ben Bramble's book. He's saying it is lunacy. It's lunacy. That's the and that's his point, and which is the reason we covered it. All right, let's get stuck into this hour with the Nightlife News Breakdown.
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2: Well, the Coalition's finally revealed its immigration policy following moves already made by One Nation and Labor to cut migrant numbers. The opposition, too, is now trying to capitalise on apparent growing anti-migration sentiment amongst voters and has vowed to cut net overseas migration to 100,000 in the first year if it wins the next election. That's well below the government's target of 245,000 by June next year. Opposition leader Angus Taylor announced the policy after a special joint party room meeting of Liberals and Nationals. He was heralding it as momentous.
3: There is a better way. A better way with lower numbers and with higher standards. And what we are proposing today is the biggest cut to immigration in the history of this country. That is what is necessary right now, given the failures of the Labor government. It will bring what we're announcing today, will bring the numbers down to below the levels they were at under the Howard Liberal National government. It will be putting Australia first, and it will be putting our national interest first.
2: He went on to explain how the cutting of numbers might play out.
3: The net overseas migration numbers will be 100,000 year one, 100,000 year two, going to 160,000 in year four. That will take pressure off roads, off schools, off infrastructure, off houses. And that will ensure that our country has the breathing space it needs after the record levels of immigration under Labor.
2: Well, One Nation leader Pauline Hanson went on to social media to post a cutting assessment of the Coalition's efforts. Even before it was announced, the post read, "The Coalition has turned up late to the grand final after both teams have headed back to the change rooms, waving a photocopy of One Nation's immigration policy." Well, the Prime Minister and the Treasurer are currently overseas, but Veterans Affairs Minister Matt Keogh said the federal opposition needed to come clean with Australians about the impact its immigration policy will have on the nation.
4: It needs to say to the Australian people, you know, which hospitals are now not going to have enough staff to operate. We need to make sure we have good healthcare options. We need to make sure we're building more houses in Australia. At those sorts of numbers, that is absolutely catastrophic for the Australian economy and the services that Australians rely on.
2: You expect the debate to be fairly centred on this particular issue, I would think. Leading another news breakdown tonight, Claire Armstrong, the ABC's Chief Digital

0: political correspondent. Claire, good evening to you. Welcome back to Nightlife.
1: Hi, Phil. Thanks for having me.
0: Yes. Coming third in announcing an immigration agenda, was there was, I guess, pressure on to have a dramatic cut. Critics have said it's a race to the bottom on this, but a plan to slash net migration from nearly 300,000 to 100,000 in its first year. What do we make of this?
1: Yeah, look, it was, as I think Pauline Hanson has succinctly put it, the third announcement of promising to get migration to a more sustainable level, although now One Nation, the Labor Party and the Liberals have outlined different visions of what that looks like. The Liberal Party probably put a lot more pressure on itself than I think anyone else is really putting. There's obviously been a perception that it needs to move on migration to compete with One Nation. Interestingly, though, you talk to a lot of pollsters who will say that although this issue comes up as something that people are sort of generally concerned about, it was once described to me as people, if you ask them if they like sitting in traffic, will say no. But if you ask them if that's what they're going to change their vote based on at the ballot box, they will also say no. Migration's a bit like one of those issues. So as much as it's a salient one, it's not necessarily a vote switcher. But nevertheless, the Coalition have come out with this plan, essentially scrapping graduate visas, going after big cuts in the student program, halving the humanitarian intake and generally scrapping a lot of bridging visas, doing things like requiring visa applicants who want to renew or extend a visa go over offshore to reapply, all to kind of get that migration moving out of Australia and stopping people staying. The result, though, is that with hundreds of thousands less people in the economy, that's bound to have an impact. The Coalition claiming it'll be budget neutral, but they haven't had much to say about the broader economic impact of losing so many people from the sort of expected population growth over the next 4 years.
0: Exactly. It's got to have some economic effect, you would think. I mean, a lot of organisations and groups in the community who you would think normally favour the Coalition's policies are not on board. The Australian Chamber of Commerce and Industry, for example, is warning that proposed cuts to immigration will hurt Australia's economic growth. And the plan includes cutting 650,000 temporary visas over 4 years by abolishing temporary graduate visas and cutting the student visa intake. ACC Chief Executive Andrew McKellar says this policy goes against what the economy needs.
2: The reality is that if we are going to cut levels of migration to the extent that the Coalition says that it will, that will undermine the growth rate of the Australian economy and our future growth potential, and that is not a good thing.
0: No, and no one's talking about, of course, what it will do to universities, for example, there aren't alternative proposals for them being funded. Claire, Angus Taylor's talking breathing space, but when it comes to workforce numbers, isn't a lot of oxygen. Is there a nursing homes, hospitals, building sites and the like that are struggling to find labour?
1: Well, that's the issue. And just tonight on 7:30, Angus Taylor was pushed by Sarah Ferguson about aged care workers as an example, whether they'd be impacted. And he eventually had to concede that, quote, some would be. He's lent on the fact that there are sort of exemption transitional type arrangements for healthcare workers in the regions. But when it comes to an aged care worker or any other kind of skilled worker in somewhere like out of city Melbourne or Western Sydney or Brisbane, they're going to be subjected to this crackdown on bridging visas. And the broad problem that a lot of the universities and the business groups have been outlining today here is, one, that by scrapping graduate visas, you risk essentially the country training a whole generation of potentially valuable skilled workers and then telling them they need to leave Australia before they can come back and risk that they don't come back. But also that just in general, by making anyone move offshore and slowing down their ability to come back and continue on a visa, that doesn't work in terms of keeping people connected to be. If you're a doctor or someone coming from another country and you're probably looking at being in pretty high demand, whether it's Australia or Canada or somewhere else, if there are lots of conditions and restrictions around coming here, the fear is that that just acts as too much of a deterrent and we miss out on that skilled workforce.
0: Mm. Yep. All right. Look, to the Senate committee inquiry looking at AI and its impact.

0: impact on Australia. The OpenAI, one of the big companies, their chief strategy officer, Jason Kwon, has apologised after one of the company's models gained unauthorised access. The incident in June targeted the Medicare portal. Authorities were not alerted, as we know, until weeks later. Jason Kwon began his appearance with both a mea culpa, but also made a pitch for the product as well. I mean, some of the senators at the hearing, however, were sceptical as to whether or not an apology was enough. This is ACT Senator David Pocock.
1: It feels like there's two rules here. If you're an Australian and you were caught hacking Medicare, I don't think it would matter what you stole. You'd probably be in the courts and potentially heading to a hefty fine or jail. But because it's these big AI companies, we kind of just don't do anything. We clearly don't have laws in place.
0: No, we don't do anything. Claire, there's some big concerns being aired. I mean, I don't know. Should we be impressed or not that OpenAI's chief strategy officer, whoever that is, Jason Kwon is his name, came to face the Senate music?
2: Look, I think it shows where OpenAI are kind of at the moment, that they would send a relatively senior executive all the way to Sydney for a relatively minor parliamentary inquiry, if I'm entirely honest. The answer's left a fair bit to be desired. He essentially said he couldn't really explain why they'd made the choices they'd made around taking time to inform Australia of that incident back in June, and essentially just gave the assurance that they wouldn't. The only interesting thing I will say is a part of the evidence given in the inquiry today was done off camera, which means you and I aren't allowed to see or hear what goes on. But presumably that might have had some more enlightening technical information that can at least inform the legislation that the government is working on that this inquiry is supposed to help. So there may be some fireworks that we unfortunately do not get to know about. But I don't think we need to be too impressed by OpenAI turning up. It was a bit of a PR cleaning up exercise, I think.
0: Exactly right. I think, yes, we didn't get the head of OpenAI, did we? We got the chief strategy officer, wherever he is in the pecking order. A lot of concerns over copyright issues. The federal government's being urged not to cave into calls from tech giants, OpenAI and Anthropic, who've asked for carve-outs copyright laws to train their frontier models in Australia. Under the changes, artists could be forced to opt out of their work being scraped to train AI. This doesn't impress many people, including Annabelle Heard from ARIA, the Australian Recording Industry Association, who told the Senate committee such a change would devastate the music industry.
3: But we are being asked to believe it is too hard for the world's smartest and richest companies. There is clearly no market failure, just two foreign companies, each valued at over $1 trillion, asking government for a free ride.
0: Claire, big concerns for those in creative industries, and their concerns are real. They must feel giving up their work for AI training is more than a thin edge of the wedge. You make a song, get scraped by AI, and that's it for you.
2: Yeah, it's a really complicated one because I don't see a way in which the creatives get what they want out of this, which is for the current copyright system to continue as it stands, where these companies would be required to negotiate on an ongoing basis for use of copyright. I think we're probably likely to end up in some kind of compromise situation where there's an ability maybe for the copyright holders to opt out of having their content scooped up and trained on, and that where people don't opt out and it is trained on, there's some kind of compensation, though unlikely to be through the current copyright system. Look, people would argue that Australian books, music, all these other creative pursuits are already being scooped up in the US and trained on over there. You know, everything exists on the internet, and repeated attempts to pursue kind of meaningful compensation or stop that in the US haven't really worked. Essentially, the fair use laws over there have been the barrier. So perhaps there's an argument that, you know, a bit of money now is better than nothing in exchange for making Australia a bigger player in the AI training world. But there are obviously plenty of creatives who would say that that trade-off isn't worth it in their view.
0: No. Just finally, on to Pacific diplomacy, Prime Minister Anthony Albanese is in Tuvalu for the pre-COP summit. Now, there's been criticism of of who turned up to this. Putting all that aside, Mr. Albanese says it's vital to use the gathering to send a clear message to the world.
4: We can't afford to just deal with adaptation, as important as that is. We need to deal with the fundamental issue of the rising emissions.
0: Although that's all we are dealing with, adaptation, you might argue. Claire, our Pacific partners are cognizant too of our climate contradictions, aren't they? This is Fiji's Climate Minister, Linda Tabuya.
5: Certainly, there have been some the countries here in the Pacific that have expressly shown that they are not happy with that, especially as the Pacific is also leading the charge in terms of transitioning away from fossil fuel.
0: Yes, Australia's getting the go-ahead for new coal mines in the face of all this. Is it going to be seen as a success, this thing, or not? Or is it a waste of money, as the opposition claims, Claire?
2: Look, to throw this whole kind of saga a bit of a bone, perhaps the issue in the first place was that expectations were initially set quite high. Us holding this pre-COP event in the Pacific was a bit of a consolation prize after we lost our bid to host the real thing in Adelaide. It probably was a mistake of the government to hype it up as being some big prelude to COP. A lot of things have happened since then. The war in the Middle East has pretty much wiped talk of climate off the face of the earth at the moment, with oil prices where they are and everyone scrambling to get their hands on that resource. Look, I think for the Pacific to have held, you know, not world leaders as such, but a lot of senior ministers and officials from around the world is not nothing. Perhaps it was an issue more of expectation management in the first place.
0: I think that's probably right. All right, Claire, good to talk. Appreciate it. Thank you.
2: Thank you.
0: Claire Armstrong, ABC's Chief Digital Political Correspondent, leading the breakdown tonight.
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0: Thank you, John of Coburg. It says, re-migration. I'm surprised that nobody's announced the building of a wall. John, stop it. Who also observes, he says, there's a fair point in this, isn't it? I fail to see why Angus Taylor, who's dragged the coalition to record low levels of support, has managed to last longer than Susan Lee. With almost none of the leadership rumblings and media campaigns for him to be replaced, does make you wonder. Yeah. Marie from Altona says, when I studied a Master of Public Health at the University of Melbourne, there were 42 nationalities. They lived on the smell of an oily rag, and many of them made a huge contribution to Australia. That's just one small sector. Why would you jeopardise one of the best health systems in the world? Yeah. All things to be thrown into the mix of this, for sure. All righty, let's talk history with Michael Adams.
6: Nightlife history.
0: On this day, October the 6th, back in 1972, lessons in a one-teacher school in the rural town of Faraday, near Bendigo in Victoria, were suddenly interrupted. Two men, Edward John Eastwood and Robert Clyde Boland, proceeded to kidnap at gunpoint six female pupils and their teacher, demanding a $1 million ransom. The Victorian government claimed it would pay the ransom, but the victims escaped and the criminals were captured. An ABC News report from the time spoke to one of the pupils, the very well-spoken 10-year-old Robin Howarth, as well as the then local MP Lindsay Thompson, who was the member for Malvern.
7: They just came in and held a gun on us, and then they just drove us off in the van, took us up to the bush, and then one man went away, came back, and they both went away, and we just, in the morning, they said they'd come back at dawn, but they didn't, so we...
8: Were you very scared during the night?
7: No, but when they came in with a gun, that was the most scary part.
8: What do you think of your school teacher?
7: Oh, she's great.
9: Well, the whole family's here, and all the children are here, and they're happy, they're well, and so is the teacher. The fact that they are here, well and happy, is very largely due to the presence of mind of the teacher.
8: Did Mary look after you during the night?
7: Yeah, they gave us a mattress, or a rug and a pillow to sleep.
8: What did you think had happened when they walked into the schoolroom with the gun?
7: Oh, I thought it might have been one of our teacher's friends or something playing a trick.
0: Yes, well, to tell us some more about this whole event, extraordinary event in Australian history and other events from this time of year throughout this our history. We're joined once again by Michael Adams, creator and host of the Forgotten Australia podcast. Michael, good evening to you. Welcome back.
10: Thanks, Phil.
0: Very frightening scenario. A couple of armed blokes, young kids, rural setting, teacher. But what actually happened? Again, tell us the story.
10: Well, the kids and the teacher had fallen victim to one of the strangest characters in Australian true crime history, which is saying a lot. Edwin John Eastwood and his partner in crime decided that they would hold up, take hostage a school, a small school. So Edwin had done, was a young bloke, he was in his early 20s. He'd done a bunch of armed robberies around southeastern Melbourne, gotten quite paranoid that he was going to get busted, and decided, you know, in the way of the movie villain, that he was going to do one last big job. And this was what he came up with. As we heard, his surname was Eastwood, and he was inspired, no word of a lie, by Dirty Harry. His autobiography, he says about the armed robberies, "It was shortly after this that I saw the film Dirty Harry and made the decision to kidnap a small school." I'm saying that Edwin took the wrong message from the film, but that's what he did. So he and his mate came into the school.
0: The film stars Clint Eastwood, of course. I mean,
10: that's right. That's right. Exactly. I mean, you know, we've all sort of, you know, quoted Dirty Harry. Not many of us have come out of watching it going, "Hey, I want to be the psycho who takes the school bus full of kids hostage."
0: Yeah.
10: So I think young Robin was 10 when she was interviewed by the ABC. I think she and the other children who were younger were kind of lucky that they were quite young, so they didn't really grasp exactly what was happening. Eastwood would claim in his book that he'd shown the gun to the teacher to make sure that she knew it was serious. He tried to sort of keep it as light as possible for the kids. Nevertheless, they were bundled into a van, driven off into the bush. Then the accomplice kept a watch on them while Edwin went back into Melbourne to set up the ransom. And he'd organised this along the lines of Dirty Harry as well, a whole bunch of, you know, telephone drops and all this sort of stuff for a cutout. By the time the accomplice went to get the ransom, the school teacher, the van that they were using was an old van that had been converted into a delivery van. So the owners had actually welded panels onto the windows. And the school teacher, who was this 20-year-old woman named Mary Gibbs, was able to use, you know, she, quote, these, you know, high-heeled rubber boots, rubber-soled boots, you know, I guess they were kind of like really quite solid, because she was able to kick out one of the panels and liberate herself and the kids. So they raised the alarm. The two men were arrested. The weird thing was that the guy who'd gone to pick up the ransom was let go. And Eastwood would claim that he was the accomplice, and he would actually say that the man who was convicted, Boland, was absolutely innocent. So Boland went to trial three times before he was eventually convicted as well. It's quite murky, but they ended up, Eastwood got 15 years with a 10-year non-parole period. Boland got 17 and 12 years with non-parole.
0: Right.
10: So they were in jail. They escaped separately.
0: Mm-hmm.
10: Eastwood then, you know, Dirty Harry has sequels. Eastwood decided he would create a sequel for himself. So he escaped from Geelong Prison in 1976. And at the end of 1976, a couple of months later, he kidnapped a teacher and nine students from Marine State School.
0: He did it again.
10: He did it again. Yeah. Now, Boland, I think, was back in custody by this stage. And Eastwood's supposed motive was that he wanted his mate freed because he was innocent. So he kidnapped a teacher, nine students. He's driving off in this van. They hit a logging truck. He gets out with his gun, takes the driver of the logging truck and his passenger hostage. He waves down a second logging truck, takes that driver and passenger hostage. So he's now got a teacher, nine kids, four blokes from two trucks hostage, and then a camper van comes along with two women in it. He waves them down, takes them hostage too, and uses the camper van to drive off. So he's got 16 hostages, and what he wants is $7 million, 100 kilograms of heroin and cocaine, and the release of 17 inmates. He would claim in his autobiography that his demands were so outrageous that he was going to like bargain down to basically get his mate free. As it turned out, again, a hostage escaped overnight, alerted the police, they swarmed, disabled.

0: disabled the van, shot him in the knee. He ended up getting 25 years and 11 months all told. So he was much less. I don't know if anyone's seen the Woody Allen film, Take the Money and Run, a 1969 comedy about a hapless criminal. I reckon Eastwood was a bit more along those lines than Dirty Harry Scorpio.
1: Wow, what a story. He also killed someone in jail too, didn't he? I mean, how come he didn't die in jail?
0: Well, he was in jail. He strangled a rapist in Pentridge in April of 1981, and he was actually acquitted in self-defense. He had been stabbed 10 times during this fight with this guy, so perhaps that was true. He was released on parole in 1990, almost immediately was arrested for burglary. He'd stolen chemicals that could be used to make cyanide gas. I don't know why he wanted those chemicals, but we can probably guess. He was released in 1992. He then changed his name. This is according to a 2023 News Corp article. He changed his name to David Jones after being released from jail. And then in 2001, I think it was up in Queensland, was arrested again, this time in a stolen car, two sawn-off shotguns, out-of-sale books, and he told officers he planned to steal a yacht and sail to the Philippines.
1: Yeah, I did. So,
0: he really was a one strange character. As far as I know, he has not reoffended, since 2001.
1: Mm. Everyone at the moment's concerned about the impact of new technology, AI and all that, but tell us about this is a couple of tech stories from the past. Tell us about the Steam Man of 1880.
0: I love seeing stories like this that sort of just really reshape the way you imagine a scene from Australian history. So 1880, October 1880, in fact, is the opening of the Melbourne Exhibition at the Melbourne Exhibition Hall, Melbourne Exhibition Building. Ned Kelly is awaiting his trial in Melbourne as well. Up in Sydney, though, audiences or people are thrilled to see this steam man walking around. So he's described as a walking man with an iron body, iron viscera, iron limbs. So a bit like an automated Ned Kelly clanking around the streets of Sydney. This guy, this steam-operated man, was the creation of a engineer called Frederick Hornberg. And it went by a variety of names, including Frankenstein, Graf von Frankenstein, the Steam Man, and then he made a wind-up spring-operated version, which he called Adam Iron, as in the first man made of iron. Adam Iron. I love the fact that the actual initials are AI. So these gizmos, and like it was life size, 5 foot 10, dressed as a footman, could walk spring operated version could walk 200 yards apparently, and it was holding sort of a perambulator, so it was holding onto sort of a wheel, I guess, to guide it. And it was demonstrated in Sydney, in Melbourne, during the same period that Ned Kelly was being hanged. This steam man was on display opposite the post office in Melbourne, then went down to Tasmania to Launceston. And it was claimed that 200,000 people had seen various iterations of what we would these days call a robot. There is you've got to remember that this attraction was advertised in the newspaper, so they were getting a bit of money for the ads, so they weren't being too sort of analytical about it. But we see in the Hobart Mercury, they kind of took a look at it and said, this thing is basically hokum. It's, it walks in a way that would embarrass an 18-month-old child and so forth. But Hornberg went back to them and said, please take another look. And they looked at it again and said, it is actually a feat of engineering genius. It isn't quite exactly as advertised, which is fair enough, because some of the advertisements were the wonder of the age, the most wonderful invention of the age and the best one, the greatest piece of mechanism in the universe.
1: but it was actually a working robot.
0: It actually was a working metal robot. Automated man. So Professor Hornberg, I found a few years later, was demonstrating more of his quote-unquote infernal machines at the Bendigo Easter Fair when he used dynamite, which is somehow part of the show, and blew his hand off. So that wasn't so great, but I guess if anybody was able to make a mechanical hand, he would have been the one to do it.
1: A couple of cold cases too, unsolved. In 1880, an empty boat washes up on Bermagui.

0: its five occupants are missing. Despite a massive search and multiple theories, it's never been solved.
1: That's exactly right. So this is on Sunday, the 10th of October. So, you know, if you're creating a mental landscape, think up in Sydney, we've got the steam man clanking around. Down in Melbourne, the exhibition building's open for the first time for the massive Melbourne International Exhibition. And Ned Kelly is cooling his heels, counting down the days in jail. So all of these things are happening at once. At Bermagui, there's a gold rush on. So thousands of people are flocking to the far south coast of New South Wales, hoping to make a fortune. The government sends down a 29-year-old geological surveyor named Lamont Young. He goes down. He works with the mines department, so he's there to check it out. He takes his assistant. They get to Bermagui. They hire a boatman who owns a 22-foot-long boat and his two crew members. And they are seen going up the coast from Bermagui to inspect a newly discovered gold field. They're seen in the boat, and then the boat is found seemingly deliberately landed on rocks on a shoal up a beach. In the boat, there are lots of belongings. There's bags of clothes. There's Lamont Young's notes, his research papers, personal belongings, all sorts of stuff. So it looks like the boat has been landed, but the sides have also been stoved in from the seemingly from the inside out. So the men are just nowhere to be seen. There are, obviously they think, well, maybe somehow they all got swept overboard and then the boat beached itself. But there are actually crime scene photos from this, even though it was 1880, and you can see how far up the beach or the rocks the boat was. So it's very difficult to imagine it got there by itself. It also had three massive stones in it, as though someone had placed the stones in the boat to stop it from washing away when the tide came in. In any case, they searched up and down the coast expecting they were going to find bodies if they drowned or find something. They then searched all along the shore expecting if they'd been murdered, they'd find some trace of them. Absolutely nothing. And this mystery continued for years. Various theories were that they'd been attacked by Aboriginal warriors on land, that they'd been murdered by an escaped murderer from New Zealand. There was one really popular theory that they'd been kidnapped, though no ransom was ever issued. Another theory was that they'd been sort of, you know, scooped up by a passing boat and forced into service. But the questions remain nearly 150 years ago. The one thing that is I guess a legacy of it is the place where the boat was found was used to be called Mutton Fish Point. It's now known as Mystery Bay.
0: There you go. And by the way, in 1891, I'm talking with Michael Adams, creator and host of the Forgotten Australia podcast, about events in our history. Back in 1891 in Victoria, the parliamentary mace was stolen from Parliament House. And that's, strangely, it's never been found, has it?
1: It's like the Bermagui mystery. It's a cold case that will never be solved, I think. So 1891, that's right. The mace, which symbolises the power of the speaker, it was 5 feet long. It looked fantastic. It was made of silver. It had a thin overlay of gold. Apparently, the people of Melbourne and Victoria thought it was worth a fortune, but it was actually kind of only worth about £300, which is not nothing, but there were other things in the building that were far more valuable. So, and it was, as I said, 5 feet long, but it could also be broken down into 10 separate parts. So it was last seen on Friday, the 9th of October. The sergeant at arms, the assembly had finished sitting, the sergeant at arms took the mace back from the speaker's rooms, put it into its custom built oak case. And then 1 p.m. the next day, it was discovered that it was gone. And there were strange marks on the mace's case, like it had been forced open. So where had it gone? Who had taken it? The immediate suspect was the parliamentary engineer called Thomas Jeffrey. He'd worked there for 25 years, and he was seen running from the parliament with a largest package around about 1 p.m., around about the same time that the mace was discovered missing. He said he was going home to check on his wife and he was taking a bundle of firewood. He was back to Parliament House within half an hour, but the police searched his house and they found nothing. It was also the question of, well, he part of his duties was to handle the mace and he knew it could be broken down into smaller bits. So why would he carry it off in a large, obvious piece, one piece, if he could take it in smaller, separate pieces? So he remained a suspect, but that was as far as it went. The other theories were that it was a drunken prankster, some parliamentarian had gotten hammered, hidden the thing somewhere, and then been so drunk he couldn't remember where he'd placed it and found it later and then went, uh-oh, and disposed of it. But the most popular and controversial theory was that it had been spirited away to a local brothel in Lonsdale Street and used in some sort of orgy party that was a mock parliamentary sitting. And then, you know, once it was discovered that it hadn't been returned, it was too late to sneak it back in. So it had been chucked in the river. The Premier of Victoria, and this theory was actually put into the Bulletin and Table Talk about 12 months later. And the Premier said it was one of the most contemptible attacks he'd ever known made on the Parliament of Victoria. Needless to say, there was no proof for that theory either.
0: Hmm.
1: So it remains a mystery.
0: Remains a mystery.
1: 135 years later, yeah. If anyone out there knows anything, there may still be a reward.
0: There may still be a reward indeed.
1: Oh, boom, boom.
0: Boom, boom. Michael, always terrific to talk with you. There are plenty of fascinating stories. Thanks for your time.
1: Thanks, Phil.
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0: Yes, very, very, very interesting. He'll be back, Michael will be back, and Michael Adams, and we'll take another walk down memory lane into the backwaters of history. Thank you. William from Box Hill says, evening. Lindsay Thompson was Education Minister too at the time of the Faraday kidnapping. He was a friend of mine. A friend of mine was a PMG technician at the time and was responsible for connecting Lindsay Thompson by telephone to Eastwood. It was an extraordinary series of events. Thank you, Jane. I'm glad you're enjoying Michael Adams. Phil and Michael says, Sharon, I was a pupil in another school when Faraday happened. Mary and the kids were heroines to my whole school. Yeah, and thank you, Fuzz in Bendigo, who says Mary Gibbs went on to become, this is the teacher in Faraday, Mary Gibbs went on to become a psychologist in the Department of Education in Victoria. I was lucky enough to work with her for a few years, even up to her retirement. She was completely reluctant to discuss her experiences at Faraday. Despite this, a vast number of teachers and primary school kids benefited from her skills as a psych, and she was a wonderful lady. Thank you for that. Interesting. All right, we've got news coming up at the top. We've got a tech talk, though, with Peter Marks next up.
2: Nightlife Tech. Nightlife Tech.
0: The way we use computers is starting to change, and quite dramatically. For years, most of us have built our skills, such as they are, around particular programs, Microsoft Office, databases, Photoshop, and so on. But AI is changing all of that. Apple's now joined Microsoft and Google in building AI directly into their operating systems, meaning that our computers can increasingly understand what we want, help us to do it, and in some cases, actually do the work for us. So the skills we put on our CVs may be changing too. Instead of simply asking someone whether someone knows a particular program, which was a common question in the past, employers may increasingly want to know how well you work with AI. And what does that mean for the future of work anyway? Joining us is Peter Marks, software developer and technology commentator from Access Informatics. Peter, good evening to you. Welcome back to Nightlife.
4: Thanks, Philip. Good to be with you.
0: Yeah, until now, what did it mean to be proficient in computers, and how's that changing?
4: Well, as you said, it used to be that you would learn how to become expert in application software. And I can remember myself mastering Microsoft Word. I knew where everything was in the menus. I knew all the keyboard commands. I knew all the tricks to make it do what I wanted quickly and efficiently. Of course, over time, those applications became more and more complicated. We used to call it feature creep. And of course, sometimes also Microsoft would change the user interface. Do you remember when they introduced the ribbon?
0: Oh, yeah.
4: Everything moved around and upset everyone, and you had to relearn, you know, you couldn't find things anymore. And if you couldn't find something, you'd have to go back and look at the index in the user manual or look at the application help. But a skilled application user was a marvel to watch. You know, their fingers would dance over the magic keyboard combinations and the document would be changing on screen. Of course, in those days, the computers were pretty slow, so sometimes the updates to the screen would lag and you couldn't even work out how they were doing it. But yeah, what's changing today is that AI built into operating systems can, at least to some extent, use the applications on your behalf.
0: Really? You won't have to remember all those cryptic commands?
4: Yes. Now, as an example, my wife recently was using a product called Canva to do some desktop publishing. I'm sure she won't mind me saying she knows almost nothing about Canva and how to use it. Hmm. She wanted to put a box around a paragraph, not an uncommon sort of thing. Instead of hunting through the menus, she just asked the AI to do it, and it did it. Now, it's not to say that it still won't be faster to memorize keyboard commands for things you do frequently. It can take a while when you ask for something and then goes away and thinks and comes back with it. But increasingly, though, intent is replacing manual operation of software. So, for example, instead of opening your email client, scrolling back to find an email from Jill, saving the attachment, opening it in Excel and updating the budget figures, you would simply say to the computer, update the budget figures with the email Jill sent last week, and we'll go and do it all. Now, graphical user interface in applications, is the role of it is changing. It's becoming more of a place to review the work that was done by AI rather than to manually actually do the work.
0: Yeah. Yes, particularly AI robots that manage your email are just proving to be phenomenally helpful. In terms of, you know, can find that email. Was there an email that I sent to Bill about the valuation of that property, for example? If you can't find it, it'll find it for you. It'll find it. Well, all our applications need to be updated to work with AI?
4: Well, for the most efficient experience, yes. But even without that, AI clients can already look at the screen and read what's there and increasingly can create and modify documents. So they're actually sort of pretending to be you with the mouse and keyboard. We've had this for a while. We've had scripting and automation on our computers, but it's been a bit of a mess. It was quite different between the major platforms. Microsoft, Apple, and Google all have their own sort of versions of the scripting. But now with AI agents, a new standard, which was actually proposed by Anthropic, has emerged. It's called Model Context Protocol, or MCP. And MCP is the way that AI applications, all of them, in fact, ChatGPT, Gemini, Claude, all of them, can talk to external things in a secure and reliable way. So MCP can expose, it's like a server, it can expose things like the computer's file system, it can operate things like your calendar and your contacts, it can read and send emails, and of course it can use applications to do things like draw and edit diagrams.
0: Yeah, what about just finding stuff? I mean, disks today are huge. I mean, this is what AI has replaced. It's replaced Google, hasn't it?
4: Well, Google's always been really good at it. Yeah, some of us used to spend a lot of time creating folders and storing files in logical places. You know, I have a set of folders for the different things I'm working on. And to some extent, that problem of needing to manually file things at the right place has been solved. Yeah, the fantastic searching in things like Gmail just blew everything away. The good news is that AI in the operating systems has forced each of them to improve the indexing of files so that they can see inside the files and they can make it possible to search by content or meaning. You can say things like find a picture of a cat sitting in the sink or find the document Phil said about topics for next year. The actual name of the file or the date or where it's been stored is just not as important anymore, and that's a great relief.
0: Yeah, it is. It is, and it's incredibly useful. The trouble is AI agents make mistakes, and we hear stories of files being deleted. Is it wise to give them access to everything?
4: Well, it's certainly a risk, and there have been some horror stories of people finding that the agent has gone off and, you know, deleted the whole disk or something. Actually, Apple last week announced that they are tightening the controls over applications that have a thing called full disk access. Full disk access is really meant for things like backup programs, things that look at your computer and tell you how much space you've got left and things like that. But increasingly, the agents have been asking for that permission too in order to do things for you, and there have been some stories where people say that agents from Meta, for example, have gone and looked at their private messages. The risk is that, like those annoying cookie permission pop-ups, you know, when you go on the web and it says, oh, can I use cookies and things like that, and you say yes, that we'll just sit there being asked these things and we'll just say yes, yes, yes, because basically you want to get the job done, so you'll agree to anything. I guess, as always, it's important to have a backup system in place and periodically check that it's working by recovering some files. Backups, this is a whole topic in itself we should probably talk about another time, but they need to be kept in multiple places and not all connected to the computer.
0: Yeah, and who does this? Now, what about privacy?
4: Yeah. Look, agents can already read our email. They can look at our messages. They can see our photos. They know.

0: my contacts and know, you know, where we are and all sort of thing. And unauthorized use of our personal agent could be very powerful. There's a bit of a backlash happening at the moment. You would have obviously heard about the objections to Meta's glasses, which have cameras, and, you know, the video from those cameras is being fed to their AI. The blowback just last year about there was a thing called Microsoft's recall feature, which we covered, which they introduced. It basically remembered everything you did on the Windows computer. And I think they've either withdrawn it or turned it off by default. There have been early complaints about Meta's AI agent Muse, and potentially there's quite a few new AI gadgets which listen in to everything you say and everything you hear, and they're really pushing the boundaries of privacy and what we will allow.
1: Yeah, all right. Tell me, what are the AI gadgets that might be coming our way?
0: Yeah, it's the dawn of a new age, I think. We all know that OpenAI is building something that's been designed by the famed industrial designer Jony Ive. But in the meantime, they've introduced a thing called DOTS, which are always-on agents designed to help you with your task, and they look at what you're doing. At the moment, they live in the ChatGPT app, but I imagine they're going to end up in a household device or some little talisman that we carry with us. Meta has an agent called Muse. It's only launched in the US and Canada so far, and we understand that there's a Tamagotchi-like physical device that will come along. It hasn't been shown yet, but you can imagine. There's also a bunch of AI personal assistant devices called Pocket. There's Plaid, Notepin, Bee, and Omni. These aren't getting too much press so far. And they listen into your conversations. You carry them with you, and they make summaries and record action items, things you said you would do. Now, of course, legally, in most places, you have to ask people permission if you want to record them. But, Philip, what's not clear is, if an AI is listening in and summarising a conversation, is that a recording?
1: Is that a recording?
0: It sort of is, and it's sort of not. Apple's actually announced, Apple's particularly sensitive about user privacy, they've announced a feature in this year's watches that will listen into conversations and, if you wish, create a summary of what was said. They also have a 15-second rewind feature. The example they give is if you forget what the lunch specials were, you can ask to hear them back. But I don't know, 15 seconds, that's a pretty short run of specials there.
1: Well, you can say a lot of things in 15 seconds.
0: I don't know, yeah. I mean, they promise it's all very private. It's all stored in special areas of the chip. But I do think this is just the thin edge of the wedge. People who use meetings, you know, Zoom or Teams meetings, would be quite used to having the software take the minutes of the meeting, and this works incredibly well. But, you know, it's a bit of a stretch to actually extend this to your whole life. AI speech transcription now is incredibly good, and I can imagine wearing a pendant or, you know, maybe it's your watch or a ring or something that transcribes everything. So at the end of the day, you can listen back or, you know, ask what you had promised to do. All of this, though, I think, Philip, is going to push the boundaries of what is acceptable. And given that AI is now in all the operating systems, it's going to be hard to avoid.
1: Yes, it's not just your phone anymore, is it? Speaking of gadgets. Now, speaking of operating systems, we've got Windows, Mac OS, and to some extent Chrome OS, but that's all about to change. What's a Google book?
0: Yeah, obviously from Google. They've had Chromebooks for a long time. They've typically been low-cost laptops that run Chrome OS, and that's basically they boot up and go straight into a web browser. They've been quite popular in education because they've been fairly low-priced and they're very secure and they're easy to manage in bulk. If a student breaks one or switches to another, they just log into their Google account and all of their environment is there, mail and documents and everything. Now, while it's possible to do most tasks in the cloud via a web browser, they do work incredibly well. The fact that many users still demand Windows or Mac OS suggests that there's a desire for native applications, things that run a bit better on the local laptop. So Google has decided to replace Chrome OS with a new thing called Google Book. They're calling it a new day for laptops. And I think what's interesting is that these days, one of the most valued features of Mac OS, and Mac OS is really booming. I think it's more than 30% now of PC sales in the US. It used to be down around 5 or less. And one of the reasons is how well it integrates with our iPhones. But of course, Android makes up about 70% of all phones, so they don't get the same deep integration. Microsoft has suffered, I think, from not having a phone OS that they could integrate with.
1: So how will a Google

0: away from Chromebook. So it's a bit of a hole there, I think. So far, there's models from HP, Dell, Lenovo, and Asus. They're all pretty high-spec devices because they need to run some local AI. The cheapest is just under $1,000, but most of them in that $2,000 to $3,000 range. So they're high-spec devices with lovely screens. One of the reasons for the price is that for the AI on device, they need to start with 16 gigs of RAM and 256 gigs of storage. They, of course, have a new key. I love it when Microsoft and Google have new keys on their things. It's a G key, as you can imagine. And they have this thing called the Glow Bar, which is a multicolored bar that signals notifications and the charge state. They also have biometric security, which is a great idea, fingerprint and face identification. But look, given that over half the world is on Android, I think it's about 70%, and integration between Android and Apple's operating system is not so good, I think this is an important new step. Android is very mature. How well it works on a laptop remains to be seen, but it looks like they've done a great job. Microsoft must be so annoyed that they came to phones late and they missed the boat. I can see a future where iPhone owners buy Apple Macs, Android owners buy Google Books, and both sides basically locking people into those platforms.
1: Yeah.
0: They're not quite in the stores yet. I went checking to see if I could go and play with one today. They all say they're coming. They should be there within the next few weeks.
1: Interesting. Interesting. Peter, thank you. Terrific. We'll talk again soon.
0: Thanks, Phil.
1: Peter Marks from Access Informatics.
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1: Yes, thanks for the texts as well. A friend of mine used AI to record the minutes of a meeting and it made up things that never happened in the meeting, says Steve. Yeah, well, this is the thing with AI. It is very useful, but you have to sit on it. I mean, you have to look at it and look at what it's doing. You can't just accept it all. And that's important because it does. It does make things up. It's very eager to please AI. And it does make things up. According to the World Economic Forum Future of Work report, says my texter, the top skill needed in work for 2030 is predicted to be being able to utilize AI effectively in whatever you do. I suspect that's probably right. You might think, heavens, I was born years ago and I won't have to deal with it. 1-300-800-222 is my number. We've got the Mighty Challenge coming up, 25 questions in 5 categories. And if you can answer question 25, then you will be a winner. Let's have some fun, all right? Lines are free, 1-300-800-222 is the number. Issues of the day coming up after the Mighty Challenge too. We'll have a chat about the new immigration changes too. And those people have texted about it. Give me a call in the last hour. We'll have some time to talk about it then. But for now, straight after this message, we'll have the latest news.
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6: 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Viewers and fellow journalists are paying tribute to popular presenter and newsreader Richard Moorcroft, who's died at the age of 70. Here's Eliza Getzey.
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8: A familiar face and voice on TV screens across the nation, Richard Moorcroft presented ABC's 7pm news bulletin from 1983 to 2002. He also hosted Letters and Numbers on SBS, as well as the ABC's popular children's current affairs show, Behind the News. A post on his Instagram shared that he was diagnosed with cancer earlier this year, and he died at a time of his choosing on the south coast of New South Wales with his partner of 36 years, Alison, beside him. Hundreds have paid tribute to Moorcroft on social media, including fellow ABC journalists Lee Sales, Jeremy Fernandez and Michael Rowland, the latter calling him the newsreader's newsreader.
6: The Federal Coalition is proposing to massively cut Australia's temporary migration intake by about 650,000 people over 4 years. Political reporter Evelyn Manfield has the details.
9: The Coalition wants to make deep cuts to bridging, temporary graduate and student visas in a reduction

0: The migration, it says, would take pressure off roads, infrastructure, schools and housing. As part of its migration policy, if elected, the opposition would cut net overseas migration from its current level of about 292,000 to 100,000 in the first 2 years, climbing to 160,000 in 4 years. Labor's target is 225,000 people by 2028, while One Nation is vowing to push migration into negative territory before pursuing a NOM cap of 130,000.
1: OpenAI's chief strategy officer has apologised to an Australian parliamentary committee after one of its models gained unauthorised access to government websites during testing. The incident in June targeted the Medicare portal, but authorities weren't alerted until several weeks later. Jason Kwan has told the committee, which is looking at AI and its impact on Australia, that OpenAI has also added more precautions to its training environments since the incidents occurred. He says the company should have handled its response better.
2: We believe AI can advance scientific discovery and medical research, improve productivity, grow businesses and make a positive difference to people's lives here in Australia and around the world. But for that to happen, people have to be able to trust this technology and the companies building it.
1: Demonstrations are taking place across France in support of students who are demanding more investment in high schools. The BBC's Nick Beek has the story.
3: If you talk to these students, they say they want a lot more investment in their education. They say the classrooms are crumbling, that there's far too many pupils crammed in, and they want this to change. It's a nationwide day of action. Pupils here say they're willing to come out again. The government has acknowledged that there are legitimate concerns here, but there's been a lot of violence over the last week or so. Teachers attacked, some schools have been set ablaze, and also the police have been accused of being heavy-handed towards some of the students. It looks like this will continue.
1: Russia's health watchdog says that no cases of plague have been detected among people who had come into contact with a Siberian Plague Institute laboratory worker who died on Friday. In a statement, authorities said that no infectious diseases had been reported among the staff of the same plague research institute over the past 10 days. It added that extensive testing had found no microorganisms in the deceased woman's body linked to her work. Comedian Judith Lucy has revealed that she's been diagnosed with breast cancer. The 58-year-old has told followers on social media that she received the news following a routine mammogram. Judith Lucy has worked in stand-up comedy since the 1980s and also starred on Australian TV and film classics such as the ABC's Late Show in the early 90s and the movie Crackerjack. She says she'll have both breasts removed via a mastectomy later this week.
4: So I think I'm quite fine with going bra-free for my last chapter. And my last chapter is going to be very long and healthy. It is relatively early stages. It is also relatively non-aggressive.
1: You're up to date with ABC News. We'll have more in 1 hour's time.
5: Queensland's weather for Wednesday, isolated to scattered showers and thunderstorms in the afternoon and evening, south of about Charters Towers to Mackay and east of Winton to Warwick. Severe thunderstorms possible with heavy rain over northern Wide Bay and Burnett District and over southern Capricornia, south of Billawheeler. Showers may tend widespread at times between Gympie and Rockhampton. Maximum temperatures near average in the north, near or little above average elsewhere. For the latest weather, tune in to your local ABC.
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Yes, well, hello, and how are you? Philip Clark with you on ABC Radio. This is Nightlife on the local radio network right around the country. We're into the third hour of the program. Eastern time, 6 past midnight. In Queensland, at 6 past 11. In Western Australia, 6 past 9. 24 to midnight in South Australia, 24 to 11 in the Northern Territory. We're everywhere, as you know, right through the Pacific, all around the world with the World Wide Web. There are no

0: problems about reception tonight because all our transmitting network is operative, so you should be getting us loud and clear on broadcast on your TV channel 25 or the ABC Listen app, which is a terrific way to listen anyway. And you could pick up our podcasts as well. I'll put the show about space, which we had in our first hour tonight, up there as a podcast, but also pick up dermatologist Dr. Rod Sinclair's hour we had with him last night on skincare regimes and also problems with your skin. It was very interesting. Check that out. Just put Nightlife into the search bar of the ABC Listen app and away you go. Now, tomorrow I won't be here. That's not because of indolence on my part, but because of technical problems relating to the maintenance and repair of studios, we really don't have anywhere to broadcast from tomorrow. So the Mighty Challenge and the rest of the program will be brought to you by Christine Layton from Western Australia. And Christine does a terrific job, as you know. So welcome her back. She'll be on tomorrow night while all this essential maintenance takes place. I'll be back on Thursday night for another edition of Motor Talk with Toby Hagen as well. By the way, I figured out this is our anniversary month, as you know, because October marks 10 years since I've been presenting the Nightlife program and the Mighty Challenge as well. It was on Monday the 28th of October that it all began. I deduced by a process of looking back through diaries. So Monday the 28th of October will mark 10 years since I've been on the program. Still enjoying it. 1-300-800-222 is the number if you'd like to play the Mighty Challenge. That's coming up. There are lines free. Issues of the day in the last hour of the program. Getting a few texts about the Coalition's immigration policy. Let's talk about that in the last hour. Happy to talk about that or indeed anything else that's on your mind. But if you're all set and ready, you know what? So am I.
1: The Mighty Challenge.
0: 25 questions, 5 categories. Our categories tonight are category number 1, Brains Trust. Category number 2, Runners Up. Category number 3, answers ending in AW. Category number 4, only connect. And category number 5, missing vowels round. All right, Brains Trust, runners up, answers ending in AW, only connect, missing vowels round. Stewie from Victor Harbour is going to kick us off as a seasoned opener. Hello, Stewart.
2: Hey, Phil, g'day. How you doing?
0: Not too bad.
2: That AI is spooky, eh?
0: Yeah.
2: Well, Philip, you're 70 soon, aren't you?
0: Oh, I'll never be as old as that, Stewie, ever. I don't intend to be having that sort of thing.
2: I just think that it's a process of dumbing down everybody. People just don't think anymore. You don't have to.
0: Well, maybe that's
2: spooky, isn't it?
0: Maybe there's always been an element of that going on, Stuart.
2: Oh, yeah, maybe, mate, but it's still.
0: Hey, what do you like?
2: You were in school, briefly, when you were high school, right? We used to be in high school when there's 40 people to a class, 40 of us. Mm. I went to a boys' school, which isn't a very good
0: idea.
2: There
0: were 50
2: really.
0: In my year 7 class, but anyway,
2: yeah,
0: go on.
2: Yeah, and it was in those temporary, so-called temporary wooden buildings, mm-hmm. which were there for years. They're not that temporary, but it was, say, a 40-degree day, you're just sitting down there sweating, but.
0: Are you harking for the good old days, eh,
2: Stuart? No, it's just an observation, Phil, about life and how things change. That's all.
0: Fair enough.
2: Really, you know, with the IMF and everything and all this, do they actually foreclose on France? What happens then when you foreclose on a country? Is there some person sitting up in a chair saying, right, they've been liquidated? Who do we owe the money to?
0: Well, that's a question that I'm...
2: Who is it?
0: Stewie,
2: what is it?
0: That is a question which we could get into, but no, we're not going to do it now. Brains Trust, runners up, answers ending in AW, missing vowels round, only connect.
2: It's nice talking to you, Phil. I am going to have... So just waffling. It is just weird. I'll go... Brains Trust, thanks, Phil.
0: Brains Trust. Which English soccer player once said this? People don't think I've got the brains to be clever.

0: Don't you think, mate? Would that be George Best?
1: Not George Best.
0: Well, that's Stuart Worst.
1: see you, Stuart. Bye-bye. Lorenzo from Fulham Gardens. Hi, Lorenzo.
2: Hello there, Phil.
1: Hello. Question number one. We're in Brains Trust. Which English soccer player once said, "People don't think I've got the brains to be clever"?
2: I was going to go with George Best as well. Look, Phil, I've just had a great idea. I just want to share it. So I think to celebrate the 28th of October, given that half of your listeners are half asleep and in bed,
1: yes,
2: why could you perhaps broadcast from bed on that most esteemed day? like kind of Yoko Ono, John Lennon style, you know, just as a way of...
1: It's an idea. It's an idea, yeah. Lorenzo. That's right.
2: Yeah, just an idea. Yes.
1: Thank you, mate. Yes. Tell me, which English soccer player once said, yes, "People don't think I've got the brains to be clever"?
2: Gary Lineker.
1: Not Gary Lineker, no. No, I think Gary Lineker's got... Yeah, well, he's got quite a lot of brains, isn't he? He's made a fortune out of the podcast companies, I think. Albert in Townsville. Hello, Albert.
3: Oh, good night, Philip.
1: How are you?
3: Yeah, not bad.
1: How's the grand...
3: Congratulations on your 10 years.
1: Yeah, well, it's crept up. I tell you what, it's arrived with... I mean, I thought I was only here for 5 minutes, and next thing you know, it's been 10 years.
3: I'm pleased you're there because I rang randomly for 10 years on Tony Delroy Senior D, the same mob there every night of the week, and I never ever got on. So.
1: Oh, no. Oh, well.
3: It was a different world in those days.
1: Sorry to hear it, Albert. You're always welcome here. Hey, what do you reckon? Which English soccer player once said, "People don't think I've got the brains to be clever"?
3: But it was probably one of their World Cup winning, I think it was in 1966, but I'm just trying to... I got a name in my brain, but I can't think which. I'll have to pass it by. Thank you.
1: No worries, Albert. Thank you. Bye. See you later. Patrick from Mooloolaba says, "Phil, very sad to hear the passing of the ABC legend Richard Moorcroft." Indeed it is. Still remember every Thursday morning in grade 7 at school with a teacher wheeling in the TV with the old video recorder to play a tape of Behind the News, hosted by Richard. Yes, indeed, he did that. That's great. Yeah, no, that's a great memory. Yes, I knew Richard. Terrific fellow, absolutely terrific fellow, and total professional as a newsreader and broadcaster as well. All righty, Fitzy from Coogee. G'day, Fitzy.
4: G'day, how you going, Phil?
1: Not bad. Which English soccer player once said, "People don't think I've got the brains to be clever"?
4: Well, I don't know, but I have to guess Beckham.
1: Correct. Yes, it was David Beckham.
4: David
1: Beckham. Question number two.
4: Oh, can I go to AW?
1: Yeah, answers ending in AW.
4: Perfect. That suits me, yeah.
1: In which city was Marie Curie born?
4: Oh, God. I know she was born in Poland. I guess it was Warsaw?
1: Correct. Very good. Yeah. Answers ending in AW. WARSAW. Warsaw. Question number three. Answers ending in AW.
4: Yeah, definitely stay there.
1: Which 2004 horror film stars Cary Elwes, Danny Glover, and Lee Whannell?
4: Danny Glover from Community. And it was an AW film. Well, I don't know, but I can probably guess. Oh, I know Danny Glover. You know what? Might not bother wasting both our time. I think I'll just pass, Phil. Thanks.
1: No worries. Anyway. Thanks, Fitzy. Bye-bye. See you later. Trevor from Croydon Park. Hello, Trevor.
5: Hi, Phil.
1: Question number three. Answers ending in AW. Which 2004 horror film stars Cary Elwes, Danny Glover, and Lee Whannell?
5: That'd be Saw.
1: Answers ending in AW. SAW. Saw. Correct. Yeah. Very good. Grant from Greneth had that. I'd like to. Murray from Coffs Harbour says, "Glad you're still enjoying the show, Phil. I always find it interesting and enjoyable." Good on you, Murray. Murray, I do. I do. Question number four. Answers ending in AW. You can move if you like.
5: I'll stay with it.
1: Izumi Yosuke is one of several people credited with the invention of which wheeled vehicle?
5: In his own language, you would call it a rickshaw. In English, it's a rickshaw.
1: A rickshaw, correct. Yes, answers ending in A-W. Yeah. Izumi Yosuke is one of the several people credited with the invention of the rickshaw. Good on you. Deborah from the Grove says, loved Richard Moorcroft, letters and numbers. Yes, he hosted that show for many years, didn't he? Terrific. Anne from Mitcham says, 10 years, love your work, Phil. Do they give you a Casio or a Swatch? Well, it's on the 28th of October, so I imagine there are high-level meetings at, you know, management right now, Trevor. You know, as you know, the key managers from around the country getting together to, you know, propose the memorial dinner and presentation. Question number five, in answers ending in AW, if you like.
5: Yeah.
1: Which type of large parrot can be scarlet, green-winged, or severe?
5: A macaw.
1: Correct, Trevor. A macaw, M-A-C-A-W. Very good. One left in answers ending in A-W.
5: Okay.
1: Which piece of playground equipment is known as a teeter-totter in the USA?
5: Seesaw.
1: Yes, a seesaw. Very good. Well, that was all very straightforward for you. Thank you, Lee from Mentone. I remember hearing you say you'd been on Nightlife for 5 years. Gulp. Where did that go? No, I know. That's how I feel too. Diana from Woodnilling, very good. Hillary in Glenelg. Grant from Gabon. Jenny from Glenbrook. Annette, Lorella. Sam and Thorn Lee. All right. Trevor, we've got to pick another category. We've got Brains Trust, Runners Up, Missing Vowels Round, or Only Connect.
5: Try Missing Vowels.
1: Missing Vowels Rounds. Which word for an underground vault in a church comes from the Greek for hidden?
5: A crypt.
1: A crypt. C-R-Y-P-T. Yes, no vowels. All right, question number eight. 1, 2, 3, 4, 5 on the trot now. Good work, Trevor.
5: Keep on this one.
1: Bill from North Adelaide says, at least do the anniversary show in your PJs. Oh, Bill, come on. I always wear a suit, a jacket and tie here doing the program, as you know. Christine. So Ray in the Bay says, happy 10 years, Phil, but I wouldn't hold my breath for a watch. Ida wouldn't fall into the same trap as Christine Holgate. That's very funny. Ida's not with us at the moment, but anyway, go on.
5: How does it work with wedding anniversaries? What's 10 years?
1: Paper or cardboard or something, isn't it?
5: Could give you some, maybe some fire. No, not fire, bro.
1: Thank you very much. Thanks, Trevor.
5: Not fire, bro, definitely.
1: Plastic.
5: Shale stone.
1: I don't think much is going to be forthcoming, I can tell you. Question number eight. We're in the missing vowels rounds.
5: Yeah.
1: Canada, Iberian, Eurasian.
5: Yeah.
1: Three species of which genus of wild cat?
5: Would be the lynx.
1: Correct. A lynx, L-Y-N-X. Missing vowels. All right, question number nine. Diana from Woodnelling had links. Good on you. Someone says maybe you get a diamond magnet for 10 years. Now, that'd be a thing. That would be the thing. Paul from North Fitzroy says, Phil, but that jacket and tie is one of those tuxedo T-shirts. I bet that jacket and tie is one of those tuxedo T-shirts that Strop used to wear. Well, I should have had one of those too. Thank you, Lorenzo. Lorenzo says, sending love to the very funny Judith Lucy. Yes, no, indeed. And coming from us as well, Lorenzo. Good on you.
5: Oh, I will second that emotion.
1: Yes, exactly. Question number nine.

0: And missing vowels round, staying here?
1: Yes.
0: Which word can mean a minor Greek nature deity or the immature form of an insect?
1: A nymph.
0: A nymph, correct. A nymph. Nice work, Trevor. Question number 10, and this will be 8 in a row for you. Missing vowels round, which word for a symbolic figure or letter comes from the Greek for carved out?
1: A glyph.
0: A what?
1: Glyph, G-L-Y-P-H.
0: Correct, a glyph. Yes, a glyph.
1: It's hieroglyph, Paul.
0: Very good. A hieroglyph, yes, hieroglyphics.
1: Yeah.
0: A glyph is a word for a symbolic figure or letter. All right, question number 11, and this will be 9 in a row, Trevor.
1: Yeah.
0: In biology, what name is given to an abnormal cluster of cells that have grouped together to form a sac?
1: Oh, yes, a cyst.
0: Correct, a C-Y-S-T, a cyst. Yes, very good. All right, well, that's it. That's all the missing vowels gone, and you've answered 9 in a row. Nice work. This will be question number 10. And for a black magnet, Trevor, which you've already won one. Have you won two?
1: I think I might have won three.
0: Okay. I looked this up, Phil, says my text. A 10-year decade anniversary is traditionally called a tin or aluminium anniversary. Oh, no. Is that it?
1: Okay. A coffee mug.
0: Okay. So what am I going to get? I'm going to get a can of beer. I'll get one can of beer, do I? That's it.
1: A coffee mug.
0: A coffee mug. A tin, okay.
1: to take out hiking for your Billy too.
0: tin or aluminium. Well, all righty. Question number 12, and for 10 in a row, Trevor from Croydon Park, doing extremely well. What do you want here? There's no more answers ending in AW, so you've got a choice of only connect, brains trust, runners up.
1: Runners up.
0: Runners up. Since 1897, which club has been runners up at the most VFL and AFL grand finals?
1: Since what year?
0: Since 1897.
1: Oh. It probably would not be outside of Metro Melbourne. So I will go to the edge and say Essendon.
0: Not correct. Sorry, Trev. That's a very good effort, Trevor. Nine on the trot. Good job. Well done. Thanks, mate. Bye-bye. See you later. Jack from Stratton said, should there be another type of magnet if he gets 15 or 20 questions in a row? Well, that would be the thing. Greg from Albany says, Phil, 10 years, maybe you'll get a silver fridge magnet, then a gold magnet after your 20 years. Am I going to do another 20 years? Tim from Coolalinga says, how about a little segment on the major news stories on the 28th of October? Would be a time check on then and now? Yeah, we might do that, actually. I might look up and see what was going on that day. I'll see if we can dig. I must have the intro from that. Well, I hope I do, from the program all those years ago. I don't myself do not have copies of it, but there should be some copies, I would imagine. We'll try and dig it out. All right, we're up to question number 12. Claire from Modbury. Hello, Claire.
2: Oh, how many VFL teams do you know?
0: Oh, no. Runners-up we're in. We're up to question number 12. Yes. Runners-up. Since 1897, which clubs

0: been runners up at the most VFL and AFL grand finals?
1: Well, it's just a guess, obviously. Carlton.
0: Not Carlton. Sorry, no. Claire. No, sorry. Yes, Peter in the truck, that's correct. Frank from Point Lonsdale, correct. Can you do at least another 5 years, Phil? Of course I can. 1-300-800-222. John from Denniston. G'day, John.
2: Good morning, Phil. Thanks. I've got to say, Trevor was on fire.
0: He was pretty good, wasn't he? Trev is like that. When you get him on a roll and he can be unstoppable. But mind you, he needs a certain type of questions, but he's very good.
2: Well, I think we all do if we want to answer them correctly.
0: That's true. There's a big prerequisite, John. If you want to answer them correctly, you need to know the answers. Wow-wee, I know.
2: Well, that's right. It's a tango between two partners almost.
0: Yeah, I get it. All right, Paul from North Fitzroy. For North Fitzroy, that is correct, yes. Ian from Browley says, well, you should get Tony Delroy to join you. Tony is fit and well and enjoying his life, I'm sure. Question number 12. John, runners-up since 1897, which club has been runners-up at the most VFL and AFL grand finals?
2: AFL, VFL. I'll just go Hawthorn.
0: It's not Hawthorn, John, no. Sorry, mate, thank you. Anyway, no, it's not Hawthorn. John from Willembar. G'day, John.
3: G'day, mate. How are you?
0: Pretty good. Question number 12. Since 1897, which club's been runners-up at the most VFL and AFL grand finals?
3: You said Carlton before, didn't you? I'll go with Collingwood.
0: Collingwood is correct. Yes, it is. Is Collingwood's correct? Collingwood have been runners-up 27 times in the grand finals.
3: It's all the jokes.
0: I'm not making jokes about Collingwood. Not in public, John.
3: I've got to say, I found your talk earlier with the guy about space and everything very interesting.
0: Yeah, well, yeah, exactly. I think a lot of people agree with him, don't they?
3: Yeah, I mean, you just got to look. If you did any physics at high school, it's pretty well impossible.
0: Exactly. And what's all this money?
3: The moon. I reckon the moon will be it.
0: What's all this money being spent for? I mean, look at the heavens above. Look at the world today. I mean, goodness gracious. Yeah. I mean,
3: the trillions of dollars are getting wasted, and they could be solving the world food.
0: You could solve world food problems. You could also you could have clean water for everyone.
3: Yeah, that'd be one thing.
0: How about that? Question 13. We're in runners up, but you can move to Brains Trust or Only Connect if you like.
3: No, I'll take it. I'll keep going. It's all right.
0: Runners up. Since 1908, which club has been runners up at the most NRL grand finals?
3: South Sydney.
0: Not South Sydney. No. Thanks, John. No. See ya. No, not South Sydney. Nick from Budgie Boy. Hello, Nick.
4: Phil.
0: Question number 13. We're up to runners up. Since 1908, which club's been runners up at the most NRL grand finals?
4: I've got to say, it feels like Parramatta, mate.
0: It's not Parramatta. Not the Eels. Sorry, Nick. Sorry, mate. No, not the Eels. Steve from Frankston says, I knew it. Jelly on a plate. Wibble, wobble, wibble, wobble. Collie, wobble. Oh, dear, Steve. You've got it badly. You do. Annie from Oatlands had the right answer. Yes. Paul from Plainlands, that's correct. Paul from North Fitzroy, that is correct. What about Pearl from Darwin? Hello, Pearl.
5: Hello, Phil. How are you going?
0: I'm sorry about this. I'm sorry about this question. I mean, might not be Pearl's.
5: I haven't kicked a ball for a very long time. But may I say before I have a go, I concur with one of your very earlier callers. I think maybe you should broadcast from a bed on the 28th of October, because most of us, including myself, are in bed when we call.
0: I know.
5: But I think you should be in bed.

0: with a tinny in one hand.
1: an aluminium tinny in one.
0: That's right. Well, a tinny of your choice, yeah. Actually, what would be a tinny of your choice, Phil?
1: Oh, I'm very undiscriminating in this matter, Pearl. They're pretty much all acceptable, if you know.
0: Well, I do have to concur with that too. All beers taste the same to me.
1: Well, they don't all taste the same, but you know what? They're all pretty welcome. That's my general view.
0: I'm not a beer fan, no.
1: No, well, that's all right. No. That's all right. That leaves more for us, Pearl.
0: I've forgotten the question.
1: No, so have I. Question 13. Runners-up. Since 1908, which club has been runners-up at the most NRL grand finals?
0: Oh, goodness. That's rugby, isn't it? I'll just go Brisbane.
1: Not Brisbane, no.
0: Okay, thanks
1: Paul. See ya. Bye bye. Nice to hear from you. Suresh says, Phil, you can take the Mickey out of Collingwood, but you don't give them credit for inventing the toothbrush. Oh, Suresh, you raised that matter, Suresh, not me. Paul from Esperance says, most listeners are in bed, really. Well, a lot, Paul. Yes, not all. Jeff in Hornsby says, not all of us live for AFL or NRL. Some of us have a life. Yeah, well, that's true. That is true too. Gary from Port Arlington. Hello, Gary.
2: Hello, Phil. How are you?
1: I did say last night on the program, I said, footy season's over.
2: Yes. Just before I have a go,
1: yeah.
2: I can testify that the nightlife hosts do dress quite formally, to be going back 15 years or so now, probably.
1: Yes.
2: The program was coming out of Melbourne, out of Studio 300, mm-hmm. and I just happened to be working that night as an overnight shift, and I saw your predecessor, and he was wearing a great man, Tony Dorey, and he was wearing a shirt, a tie, and a jacket.
1: Correct. So, Tony would never be seen behind the microphone in anything less, Gary.
2: So, I can believe that. I can testify as a witness that I haven't seen you, but I did see him.
1: No, well, right now I'm wearing my, fine woolen jacket. Crisp white shirt, highly polished shoes, all of that thing, yes.
2: Well, I'm just going to look, I'm going to have a guess because there's two clubs that combined, so I'm thinking that maybe they separately and then combined might have had the record, that'd be St George Illawarra.
1: Uh-huh. Not correct.
2: Not correct. Okay. No. Well,
1: thanks, Gary. Bye-bye. Harley from Yarrawonga says, why don't you do the good Australian thing, Phil, on your 10-year anniversary in chuck a sickie? That's very funny. Oh, dear. A lot of people saying, yep, I'm in bed. Good on you. Ian is not. He's not in bed. G'day, Ian.
3: Good morning, Phil. No, I am not in bed, but I've got my slippers on.
1: I think some listeners are a bit distressed that most people are in bed. I don't think most people are. Some people.
3: Some of them are driving tractors, some of them are driving trucks, and some of them are at 8 o'clock in Western Australia.
1: Correct. Yes, exactly. That's right. And if you are in bed at 8 o'clock, you're either sick and firm or, you've been there all day.
3: Yes.
1: Funny. Where are we? Question 13, we're up to. Runners-up. Since 1908, which club has been runners-up at the most NRL grand finals?
3: Absolutely don't know, but I will pick Manly.
1: No, not Manly.
3: Didn't think so. Thank you.
1: No, that's all right. Thanks, Ian. Bye-bye. Not Manly. Paul, I'm betting more listeners are doing night shift than there are in bed. I'm sure that's probably right. Not necessarily night shift, but all sorts of other things. Martin from Grosvale. G'day, Martin.
4: Oh, hello, Phil.
1: Hi. Question 13, runners-up. Since 1908, which club has been runners-up at the most NRL grand finals?
4: Western Suburbs Magpies.
1: Not the Western Suburbs Magpies, no. Dustin in Brisbane. Hi, Dustin.
5: G'day, Phil.
1: G'day. Since 1908, which club's been runners-up at the most NRL grand finals?
5: Oh, I think it might be St. George.
1: No, not St. George. The mighty St. George, with a very proud...

0: history. No, that's not right. Bill from North Adelaide. G'day, Bill.
1: Hi there. How are you going?
0: Pretty good. Since 1908, which club's been runners-up? The most.
1: We're running out of options, and I can only think of Balmain.
0: No, it's not Balmain. Oh, sorry, no. Mate. No. No, we are running out of options a bit, aren't we? Who would know the answer to this? Jay's in New South Wales at Leppington. G'day, Jay.
2: Yeah, I am, Phil. How are you, mate?
0: Not too bad, mate. Go on.
2: Yeah, no one remembers who comes second, so it's a dumb category, right? but given the games from 1908 and the Roosters, it's like South was the first person, I'm going to say the Roosters. Sydney City East.
0: Correct. Yeah, Easts. The known as the Sydney Roosters. Have been runners up 15 times since 1908, although not last Sunday.
2: No, yeah, well, geez, it was an interesting game, wasn't it?
0: It was, It was a great game, don't you reckon?
2: No,
0: I was watching it. I was thinking it was a great game because I was watching, thinking the Roosters are totally in control of this game, except the score is quite close.
2: I think they were a little bit complacent. They were a little bit one-dimensional in their attack in the air. They thought, all we're going to do is get at the marky mark and it's just going to happen. Mm. And then suddenly they were 12-0 down and it was sort of like, oh, Jesus, alarm bells. Yeah, it was an interesting game.
0: Yeah.
2: But anyway, look, good on the Knights. They bring a lot of passion and their fans are was a great ride for them.
0: So yeah, exactly. Exactly. Actually, I didn't check in today on those people who were injured in that dreadful fan event too.
2: No, they're all right.
0: But they're okay. Pat. The little girl is in a stable condition too, as I understand. So,
2: yeah, as a Parramatta fan, it's just diabolical. Like, at least the Knights got, you know, we're in the game.
0: Yeah, of course. Know? Yeah, of course. Of course.
2: Parramatta have been in three grand finals since 1986, and we're 52-0 down aggregate at half time in those three grand finals.
0: Yep, that's true. Now, Nadine in Abbotsford's getting stuck into me saying, Phil, the footy season is not over. What about the AFLW? Oh, yeah, that's true. That's true. Apologies, Nadine. That is an entirely valid point. Now, Jay, what's that?
2: Sorry, Nadine, we'll move on.
0: We'll move on, Nadine. Question 14. We're in runners-up, but you can move if you like to Brains Trust or Only Connect. Or you could stay here.
2: What's the other categories that we got?
0: Runners up, which is where we are, or you can move to Brains Trust, Only Connect.
2: Only Connect? No, that sounds electrical. I'm no good with that. No, I'll go with the Brains Trust. We'll see what that's about.
0: Brains Trust.
2: Yeah.
0: Jack in Castlemaine says, Phil, congrats on the 10 years, great effort. Currently listening to the quiz while waiting for my wife to give birth. Jack, wow, good on you. Good on you, Jack. Best of luck, Jack.
2: Yep, your life's about to change, mate.
0: Your life, well, he might already. He doesn't say that it's his first one. But, wait, you know what, though? Yeah, that's quite right, though, Jay. His life will change anyway.
2: Yep.
0: Yeah. One of the greatest things that'll ever happen to you, Jack, you watch.
2: Yeah, well, good luck to him anyway.
0: Good luck, yeah. Question 14. What do you want to do? Brains Trust.
2: Yeah, I'll give it a go.
0: Which word for the outer layer of the brain is derived from the Latin for tree bark?
2: Cranium?
0: Not the cranium.
2: Oh,
0: no, sorry, Jay. Thank you, mate. See ya. Bye. Yes, Jenny from Caloundra says the answers to both were the wealthiest clubs too. Oh, as in Collingwood and the Roosters. Yes. My text says, let's hope the baby doesn't come before question 25. Jack, you'll have to put down the phone, Jack, if baby is on the way. My text says, a six-pack and an impeccably made sardines on toast should be served to you in bed. Oh, gee, I wouldn't mind that. That is extremely welcome. Jeff from Jalora, but he's in Green Head at the moment. G'day, Jeff.
3: G'day, Philip. How are you?
0: Pretty good. We're in question 14. We're in Brains Trust. Which word for the outer layer of the brain is derived from the Latin for tree bark?
3: Tree bark. Yeah, okay. Better use a bit of my tree bark and try to work this out, eh? How about cerebellum?
0: Not cerebellum. No.
3: Oh, well, there you go.
0: Sorry.

0: Jeff, see you, mate. Bye-bye. The Doctor in the TARDIS from WA says, Phil, apparently your nightlife program is being hosted from Perth tomorrow night. Where will you be? Well, the thing is, I can't be there. And where I am, there are no studios that are going to be working for us to do it. So we'll be hosted expertly by Christine Layton, who'll do a terrific job tomorrow night. I'll be back on Thursday night. Tina says, what do you mean best of luck, Jack? What about his wife? Tina, that's included. But Jack was the one who texted, that's all. 1-300-800-222 is the number. Daniel in Perth. G'day, Daniel.
1: How you go, mate?
0: Very good. Question 14, Brains Trust. Which word for the outer layer of the brain is derived from the Latin for tree bark?
1: Cerebral cortex.
0: Sorry, what's your answer?
1: Cerebral cortex?
0: Cortex, that's the one I wanted. Yes, the cortex. Correct, yes. Cortex. Question number 15, we're in Brains Trust, but you could move to Only Connect or Runners Up. It's up to you.
1: We'll go Runners Up.
0: Runners up, question number 15. Who won the silver medal in the women's 400 metres at the 1996 Atlanta Olympics?
1: Oh, God. No idea.
0: No, thanks, Daniel. See ya. Always a satisfactory answer in the mighty, a common enough answer in the mighty challenge. Antoinette from Brisbane says, was it the meninges? No. No, it was the cortex. Jane from Homebush had that. All right. Now, where are we? Steve from Frankston. G'day, Steve.
2: Oh, g'day, Phil. How are you?
0: Pretty good. Question 15. We're in runners-up. Who won the silver medal in the women's 400 metres at the 1996 Atlanta Olympics?
2: I'll go with Cathy Freeman.
0: It was. Yes, it was. It was Cathy Freeman. Who won silver in the Atlanta Olympics, but as we know, famously came back 4 years later to win gold at the Sydney Olympics. Question 16. Okay, we've got 10 to go. We've got Runners Up, Brains Trust, or Only Connect, Steve?
3: Try Brains Trust again.
0: Brains Trust it is. Which children's character is often described as a bear of very little brain?
3: Bear of little brain.
0: Very little brain.
3: Very little brain. Okay, so Yogi Bear was smarter than the average bear, so I'm not going to go with Yogi. I'll go with Winnie the Pooh.
0: Correct, it was. It was Winnie the Pooh, yes. Mm. Winnie the Pooh. Cass from Lilydale says, Phil, I had sardines on toast for tea and I'm now tucked up in bed listening to Nightlife, the perfect evening. On you, Cass. I'm going to have some when I get home because I have a tin at home. I'm going to have some. Beautiful. Nothing better. All righty, Steve, question number 17. We're in Brains Trust, if you like.
3: Yeah, we'll stay with that one, Phil. Sounds okay, yeah.
0: Whose brain was removed and preserved after his death on the 18th of April, 1955?
3: Ah, that'd have to be... That'd have to be the bloke that ran those parks in America where they left Richard Nixon in the Hall of Presidents even after Watergate. I'll go with Walt Disney.
0: Not Walt Disney, Steve, no. Sorry, mate. Thank you. No, not Walt Disney. Betty from Dapto. Hello, Betty.
4: Hello, Phil.
0: How you doing?
4: I'm fine, thank you. When are you going to be... heading off overseas, do you know yet?
0: Oh, to greet the arrival of my first grandchild?
4: Yes.
0: I'll be leaving around about the 5th or 6th of December, Betty, because I think I arrive in London on the Saturday, and I think at the moment the arrangement is that baby will be born in the following week. So.
4: Right. Well, you might be able to make it to come down for my birthday on the Saturday. David's coming and a few other people.
0: All right. Well, we'll have a look at it, Betty. Good on you.
4: It'll be the 29th, I think, of November.
0: Okay. Well, I'll have a look at it and see whether we can do it.
4: That'd be lovely.
0: Betty, question number 17. We're...

0: in Brain's Trust, whose brain was removed and preserved after his death on the 18th of April, 1955?
1: Or I'm going to make a silly question answer and say Farlap.
0: Good on you, Bet. No, it
1: I
0: wasn't.
1: I know his brain's preserved somewhere. I think it might be in Canberra.
0: I think his heart's preserved. I don't know about his brain. Betty, no, it wasn't, mate. Thank you. See ya. Bye. Farlap's brain. No, they, well, a heart that purportedly belonged to Farlap is on display in the Australian Museum. Or although there isn't there some dispute as to whether it is or not? I don't know. Roz from Strathall. G'day, Roz.
2: Good evening. Oh, good evening, good morning. It all depends what state you're in, doesn't it? Hey, I do know the answer to this. Mr. Albert Einstein.
0: It was. Whose brain was removed and preserved after his death on the 18th of April, 1955?
2: He did not want them to do that.
0: It
2: was most upset about that.
0: Well, he wasn't at the time after because he was gone. But yes. He was. He was Albert Einstein.
3: It followed from the special theory of relativity that mass and energy are both different manifestations of the same thing. A somewhat unfamiliar conception for the average mind. Furthermore, the equation E is equal mc squared, in which energy is put equal to mass multiplied with the square of the velocity of light, showed that very small amount of mass may be converted into a very large amount of energy, and vice versa.
0: There you go, the great man himself.
2: Yeah, right. You know the lady that was talking before, right, about Farlap? That was in the 30s, and I totally believe, Graft or heart. Anyway, let's not argue.
0: No.
2: Blah, blah, blah.
0: No, the doctor in WA, no, doctor, I can't do that either. The doctor in the TARDIS in WA is suggesting I go to the new studios in Parramatta. Oh, well,
2: okay,
0: we can't do that. We can't do that either, Doctor. Roz, question number 18. We're in Brain's Trust, if you like, or you can move.
2: I haven't heard. What are the other subjects?
0: The other subjects are runners-up or only connect.
2: Okay, let's stay where we are, please.
0: Staying with Brain's Trust?
2: Well, you never know. You're like in a big city.
0: Or even a medium-sized one, I think, Ross. Or in your case, in South Album, a very tiny joint indeed.
2: But it's beautiful.
0: Yeah, I didn't say it wasn't.
2: I didn't say you did. Let's play ping pong. Anyway,
0: question 18. Brain's Trust. In a 1939 movie, Ross, which character sings, "If I Only Had a Brain"?
2: Oh, Mr. Strawman.
0: Which character?
2: The Straw Man, Wizard of Oz, if only had a brain.
0: What's the character's name?
2: Wrong.
0: Straw Man, oh. No. Not right, not, sorry, Roz, that is not correct. You know what a stickler we are. Matt from Reservoir. Hello, Matt.
4: Oh, no.
0: Yes. Oh, you'll know the answer to this.
4: Didn't she just say it?
0: In a 1939 movie, which character sings "If I Only Had a Brain"? What was the name of the character, though?
4: Scarecrow?
0: Correct, yes.
4: Oh.
0: That's what we wanted, the Scarecrow.
5: What would you do with a brain if you had one?
6: Do? Why, if I had a brain, I could while away the hours, conferring with the flowers, consulting with the rain. My head, I'd be scratching while my thoughts were busy hatching. If I only had a brain, I'd unravel every riddle for any individual in trouble or in pain.
5: With the thoughts you'd be thinking, you could be another Lincoln if you only had a brain.
0: Ah, what a piece of scripting.
4: Classic.
0: With the thoughts that you'd be thinking, you could be a Lincoln. Ah, lovely.
4: I thought there were some, look, I don't like to bag the political class, but, you know, as there's a few people around at the moment that could sing that song, Phil.
0: Ah, yes.
4: can I give a

0: shout out to Jack. I too, I don't think I told you at the time, Phil, but I too, I think, dialed into the challenge the night the little bloke arrived.
1: Were you? Okay.
0: Yeah, I think so. So, yeah, good luck, Jack. Best thing you'll ever do. Hardest thing you'll ever do.
1: Yes, Jack. I mean, actually, send us another text, Jack, to see how it's all coming along. I mean, not the...
0: Yeah, and if it's the first.
1: And just text in saying, is it the first? Because, wow. I presume you're in hospital, Jack. I hope you are.
0: I mean, if he was really dedicated, he'd be dialing in, so he's having an each-way bet.
1: Boy, oh boy. Uncompromising, Matt.
0: Is it going to be a boy, Jack? Is it? Well, you could call it Matthew Phil or Philip Matthew, I suppose.
1: That's true. He could, yes, Matthew. That's right. Plenty of suggestions here, Jack.
0: Well, reservoir, that'd be a bit weird.
1: Hey, question 19. We've got a choice of runners-up or only connect.
0: Have we had any only connect yet?
1: No.
0: Oh, I don't like being the first in those because you...
1: Yeah,
0: those weird ones usually have a weird theme that you work out when it's too late. Whatever you feel like doing, Phil.
1: No, that's not the rule. I can never do that.
0: What are we in at the moment? Or have we run
1: We've run out of Brains Trust, so we've got a choice of runners-up. There are two left there. There are five in only connect.
0: I don't love sporting questions, although I do somehow seem to have guessed most of them tonight. I will do runners-up.
1: You don't even know whether they're sporting questions. Question 19. Who was the runner-up at the 2016 US presidential election?
0: 2016? It was Hillary Rodham Clinton.
1: It was. It was Hillary Clinton.
0: Oh, lucky.
1: Look at that. Question number...
0: Unlucky for her,
1: correct. Question number 20. Runners up, if you like, or you could move to Only Connect.
0: Let's move to Only Connect, and can I give Dad a shout-out if he's listening?
1: Hello, Dad.
0: The former member for Yan Yean, if she's listening, and who else usually texts me when I say something stupid on... And Jerry from Reza.
1: Good on you, Jerry. Good on you. Question number 20. Only connect. That's where we're doing?
0: Yep.
1: Robin says, Phil, it's a boy or a girl. Take an each way bet. Okay. I suppose. Oh, dear. I know. I remember what the time is like myself. I was there for the birth of both of our daughters. What a thing, hey? What a thing. Question 20, only connects. Cheese cutter, pork pie, mitre, Homburg are all types of what?
0: Mitre?
1: Cheese cutter, pork pie, mitre, Homburg.
0: Hats.
1: Correct. They're all hats. I personally do not know what a cheese cutter hat looks like, but...
0: No.
1: Are they those things that the Green Bay Packers supporters wear? They're the cheese heads, aren't they? Maybe not.
0: Are they?
1: Yeah.
0: Something that we know, we just don't know it's called that, maybe. I don't know.
1: That's true. Damien from Erskineville says, Phil, if you've got time, can you mention Richard Moorcroft's guardianship of his bat archive? Yeah, no, look, plenty of people, receiving the sad news tonight that Richard Moorcroft has left us. He was 70. And much loved and well-regarded broadcaster and newsreader and game host and all-round good bloke too. Question 21, only connect, if you like, or there is one left in runners-up.
0: I'm worried the last one's going to be a sporting one. No, we'll stay where we are.
1: Only connect. What links Catalina... Big Sur, Ventura, and Golden Gate.
0: They are all in California, but I don't know if that's the answer. The Big Sur, like a... what connects them?
1: What links Catalina, Big Sur... Ventura, Golden Gate.
0: Oh, I'm just going to go

0: Good on you. No, no, it was well deserved. They were they've been a fantastic team. They really have. Where are we? We're in Only Connect. What links Catalina, Big Sur, Ventura and Golden Gate?
1: It's not Route 66, is it?
0: No, it's not Route 66.
1: No,
0: sorry,
1: I'll
0: Gary.
1: Bowled out, mate.
0: Thanks, mate. See you. Bye-bye. Keep raising a glass to them. They have been pretty tremendous. Justin from Frankston. Hi, Justin.
2: G'day, Phil. How are you, mate?
0: Not bad. What links Catalina, Big Sur, Ventura, Golden Gates?
2: Are they all bridges?
0: No, they're not bridges. Thanks, Justin. Not bridges. Donnie from Castledean says, Phil, a cheese cutter is basically a beret type of hat. Oh, okay. Thank you for that. Charlie from Adjurit, Sam from Harvey, I'll get to you shortly. Chris from the Pilbara. G'day, Chris.
3: Hello, mate. How are you?
0: Not bad. What links Catalina, Big Sur, Ventura, Golden Gate?
3: My answer was bridge. Before I bomb out, I haven't listened for a couple of months because I've been off work. Is Trev and Rod still on in the Eagles? I haven't heard them for a while.
0: No, Trev's retired. And Rod's doing something else at the moment. No, he's, Francis Leach is doing overnights.
3: Yeah, I just wasn't sure what was going on there. Anyway, I was going to say bridge. I'll say no, nothing. I got nothing.
0: Thanks, Chris. See you, mate. Bye bye. Liz from Five Docs got it. Who else has got it? Mark has got the right answer. Annette, that's correct as well. Boom, boom, boom, boom. Ian from Mandurah. Hey, hello, Ian. Any idea quickly?
4: San Andreas Fault.
0: No, not San Andreas Fault. No, not the San Andreas Fault. Matt in Reservoir. Correct. Yes, you've got it now. That is, well, that's actually, respectfully speaking, Matt, there are a bit more I wanted, but you've basically got the idea. All right, I'll tell you what, we're up to question number 21. Only a few left. We'll take answers to these straight after the news and issues of the day on its way as well. After this message, here is the news.
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6: 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It's good for the spirit, good for the soul.
5: Bringing us together.
7: Oh, it's great. You know, you've always got a sort of like a passport to the world, really.
5: ABC Tropical North. ABC News with David Rollins. Veteran news anchor Richard Moorcroft has died at the age of 70. Mr. Moorcroft presented the ABC's 7pm news bulletin from 1983 to 2002. His death has been confirmed on his Instagram page, saying he passed peacefully with his partner of 36 years, Alison, beside him. Mr. Moorcroft was diagnosed with cancer earlier this year and died at a time of his choosing. Community Strong MP Zali Steggall has defended the price tag of high-level climate talks in the Pacific, arguing that Australia spent more on rugby diplomacy. Australia spent about $20 million to host pre-COP talks in Fiji and Tuvalu this week as part of efforts to boost regional relationships. The Albanese government's also spending $600 million on a deal to establish a Papua New Guinean NRL team in exchange for a security agreement. Ms. Steggall says the spending on pre-COP is negligible in comparison.
8: Now, that's $600 million to a bunch of rugby league players, right? Compared to $20 million to develop the dialogue that is needed to genuinely understand resilience and solutions for Pacific communities that are directly applicable for Australian communities as well.
5: The construction industry says it's unclear what the Coalition's migration policy would mean for the unskilled workforce. Under the proposal, net overseas migration would be slashed to 100,000 per year for the first 2 years of a coalition government. It's aiming towards a yearly target of 160,000, and increases would prioritise skilled migrants. The CEO of Master Builders Australia, Danita Warne, has welcomed the opposition's focus on skilled migration, but says there are concerns about other aspects of the policy.
9: We are concerned as to whether or not a dramatic cut in the temporary migration visas of the of those students and working holiday makers, for example, what that will have in terms of our unskilled workforce that we know we rely upon.
5: British police say

0: 22-year-old man has been arrested in London on suspicion of the preparation of terrorist acts over an incident last month at a US-run airbase. The arrest in the Westminster area of central London is the seventh in connection with a suspected plot against RAF Fairford in Western England. Six other men have been released on bail under investigation. Two soldiers remain in hospital following a fatal vehicle rollover at a military training base in the Northern Territory. The Australian Defence Force has identified the 28-year-old soldier who died in the crash as Corporal Brendan Hannam. The ADF says the incident will be investigated by military police and the Land Accident Investigation Board. Chief of Army Lieutenant General Susan Coyle says five others in the vehicle were flown to hospital in Darwin.
1: Two remain in hospital in a stable condition in Darwin, and the other three are currently in Robertson Barracks in our hospital ward being monitored.
0: Two of America's oldest movie studios have merged, with Paramount closing its $116 billion purchase of Warner Brothers Discovery. The takeover has formed a new Hollywood giant, now called Skydance. The merger brings together popular streaming services, HBO Max and Paramount Plus, with broadcast networks like CNN to live under the same roof as CBS. CEO David Ellison says it's an historic day, not just for Skydance, but for the entire industry. Francis Hausen has won the Nobel Prize in Physics for his contributions to the Ice Cube Neutrino Observatory and his discovery of high-energy neutrinos of astrophysical origin. In a statement, Mark Pierce, chair of the Nobel Committee for Physics, says Mr. Hausen's tenacity and scientific vision has paved the way for a new kind of astronomy. Born in Belgium, the 82-year-old scientist is affiliated with the University of Wisconsin-Madison in the US. The literacy campaign group PEN America says a record number of books were banned in US public schools during the past academic year. More than 12,000 bans were recorded, with the vast majority in Texas and Florida, as the BBC's Ella Bicknell reports.
2: Themes of race, sexuality and gender identity remain among the most common reasons why books are challenged, with artificial intelligence increasingly being used to identify books for removal. Alongside the usual suspects, including Margaret Atwood's The Handmaid's Tale and works by Stephen King, there's been an increase in bans of Japanese manga.
0: This is ABC News.
3: Queensland's weather for Wednesday, isolated to scattered showers and thunderstorms in the afternoon and evening, south of about Charters Towers to Mackay and east of Winton to Warwick. Severe thunderstorms possible with heavy rain over northern Wide Bay and Burnett District and over southern Capricornia, south of Billawheeler. Showers may tend widespread at times between Gympie and Rockhampton. Maximum temperatures near average in the north, near or little above average elsewhere. For the latest weather, tune in to your local ABC.
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Yes, well, hello and how are you? Philip Clark with you on ABC Radio. This is Nightlife on the local radio network. Everywhere around the country, you should be getting us loud and clear. Last hour of the program, Eastern time, 1:06, Queensland time, 12:06, in Western Australia, 10:06, in South Australia, 12:24, in the Territory, 12:24. Good to be with you too. Hope you're getting us loud and clear. If you're in bed, that's fine too. We've been having a debate as to how many listeners are ensconced listening to the Mighty Challenge that way. A good few, I'm sure. Thank you, Grant from Greneth. I loved Richard Moorcroft's work all the way from his start on the ABC TV Adelaide News. Yeah, no, he was a tremendous presenter, news presenter in particular, and host and game show host and letters and numbers for quite a long time on SBS, wasn't he? Great conservationist as well, all round terrific fellow. Very

0: gentlemanly bloke was Richard Moorcroft, and yeah, I know plenty of people would have been saddened to hear of his passing. Look, he had a reasonable innings. He was 70 years old and went of a time of his choosing, said the statement alerting us to his death. So, look, I'm personally pleased for him that he had that choice too. 1-300-800-222 is the number. If you'd if you would like to have a crack at the Mighty Challenge. Clive in Berwick says, Phil, what's going on? You've broken your own rules. No brains trusts are allowed, yet you have a brains trust as a topic. that's true. That is true.
1: The Mighty Challenge.
0: We have to complete this matter, which we call the Mighty Challenge. We're up to question number 21. What links Catalina, Big Sur, Ventura and Golden Gate? Sam from Harvey. Hi, Sam. G'day, Sam.
2: Morning, Philip. How you going?
0: Not too bad, mate, yes. You all right? Yeah. What links Catalina, Big Sur, Ventura, Golden Gate?
2: That'd be wrestling.
0: Not wrestling, Sam, no. Sorry, mate, no, not wrestling. Charlie from Mount Druitt. G'day, Charlie.
3: Hello, Phil. Good to be with you, mate.
0: Likewise.
3: And what do these people mean that football's finished? Don't they know there's a World Cup coming up?
0: There's a Rugby League World Cup that's coming up next week. That's right. And the AFLW still going? Correct, yes.
3: And that. And I don't know if sardines on toast and beer go together.
0: Oh, and yes, they do, Charlie. Oh,
3: do
0: yeah.
3: They?
0: Oh, yeah.
3: Oh, well, yeah. I'll have to give it a go.
0: Yeah. give it a go sometime and then report back. Question 21, Only Connect. What links Catalina, Big Sur, Ventura, Golden Gate?
3: Well, I know a couple of them are highways, so would it be highways?
0: Not highways, Charlie, no.
3: Well, there you go.
0: I think so. Get back into the sardines, all right? Okay. See ya. Bye-bye. Yes, I met Richard Moorcroft a few years ago when he was MC at the National Trust Awards. Grew up watching him, as many of us did too. He is a terrific presenter. 70 is too young. Well, yes, I know. Colleen from Albany Creek in Brisbane. G'day, Colleen.
4: I just want you to know that I'm in bed.
0: Ah, dear. Very good, Colleen. Question number 21. What links Catalina, Big Sur, Ventura, Golden Gate?
4: Route number one.
0: Not route number one. No, thanks, Colleen, not route number one. Tom from Geelong. G'day, Tom.
5: How you going, Phil?
0: Not bad. What are we after here?
5: They're all in San Francisco.
0: No, they're not all in San Francisco. Sorry. No, not all in San Francisco. Paul from Geelong. G'day, Paul.
6: How you going, Phil?
0: You'll be right with this. What links Catalina, Big Sur, Ventura, Golden Gate?
6: Well, poor Charlie was on the money. Clearly he wasn't. Possibly all got something to do with soul.
0: Songs?
6: Yeah.
0: No, not songs, Paul. No, sorry, not songs. Pandora from Sapphire Beach. G'day, Pandora.
7: Hey, Phil. How you going?
0: Pretty good. What do you reckon? What links Catalina, Big Sur, Ventura, Golden Gate?
7: A picture or updates or Apple programs or something to do with the updates or what it's running.
0: Correct, yes. They are all Mac operating systems, I think you would call them, OS, the operating systems. But Catalina, Big Sur, Ventura and Golden Gate are all Mac computer operating systems.
7: Yeah, because I've seen it when it's happened on my Mac and, I mean, my iPad, and I'll get the update.
0: Yeah. Linda from Torrens Park says, I'm in bed. Oh, dear.
7: Well, I'm at the pub.
0: Where are you in the tub?
7: I'm at the pub.
0: Oh, at the pub.
7: It's my Friday night. Somebody just won $61,000 on the pokies.
0: What, in your pub?
7: in the pub that I'm sitting in. Yeah.
0: $61,000. Wow.
7: Yeah. I know. It's pretty exciting.
0: Gee, that's pretty good. I mean, have they shouted the bar?
7: No.
0: Nice.
7: Most people do. Oh, well.
0: I don't approve of that behaviour. question number 20.
7: A little bit. Whatever, disappointed.
0: Yeah. Question 22, we know only connect, if you like.
7: And what were the other categories?
0: One left in runners-up.
7: And only connect. Let's see if I can finish runners-up.
0: Runners-up. Since 2006, which team has been runners-up at the most A-League men grand finals?
7: Sydney?
0: Not Sydney, no. Okay. Sorry, Pandora, no, not Sydney. Trev from Surface Paradise. Hi, Trev.
8: Oh, hello. How are you, Philip?
0: Not bad. Missy, listening in East Gippsland, says I'm in bed with my bed-hogging dog.
8: Well,
0: there you go.
8: That sounds a hell of a lot better than not having a dog.
0: Well, that's true.
8: Right.
0: Life's usually better with a dog, Trev.
8: Oh, look, everybody knows about 99 and she's out in a pet resort tonight and I pick her up tomorrow.
0: Very good.
8: Yeah.
0: Now, tell me, runners-up, since 2006, which team's been runners-up at the most A-League men grand finals?
8: A-League men's, you mean soccer? Is that what you mean?
0: I don't know. It's a question says you know, Trev.
8: Ah, well, A-League. I'll go Melbourne.
0: Correct. Yes, it is. The Melbourne victory. The Melbourne victory. Okay, there's only...
8: I didn't even know what sport you were talking about.
0: Three left here, Trev. Three left.
8: Oh, let's give it a crack.
0: They're in only connect. Andrew says it's late morning here in Nova Scotia in Canada. Blue skies and 11 degrees. Hey, how about that?
8: Nova Scotia, what a place.
0: What a place. Tom's in Bangkok. He says, Phil, I'm also in bed, awaiting more rain shortly. I love it.
8: I wonder what they're wearing.
0: We're all around the world. We are listening to the Mighty Challenge here on Nightlife. Okay, question 23, only connects. What connects Columbia, Yale, Brown, Cornell?
8: Yale.
0: Columbia, Yale, Brown, Cornell.
8: Yale. When I think of Columbia, I think of emeralds. How about that?
0: No. No, no, Trev. Thank you anyway. That is not correct. All right, where are we? Ros from Bundoora. Hi, Ros.
9: Good evening, Phil. I better check in. I'm in bed.
0: It's not a compulsory question. I reckon at least half so far. That's true.
9: I think it should be a compulsory survey question.
0: Are you?
9: Oh, can I also say to Charlie, you know, when we said football, we mean real football.
0: Oh, well, that is true, Ross. That's true, Ross. That's true. The Australian game you're talking about here, Ross. Question 23. We're in only connect. What connects Columbia, Yale, Brown, Cornell?
9: I think it's universities, is it?
0: What sort of universities?
9: Oh, the big, what's the word for it? The Ivy League ones or whatever.
0: What did you say?
9: Ivy League?
0: Correct, that's it, yes.
9: Oh, good, yeah.
0: The Ivy League, they're all Ivy League universities, which is a US term for the most prestigious, I suppose.
9: Posh unis.
0: Very posh unis, exactly.
9: Mm.
0: Yeah. Now is Jack I've been hanging out for Jack's text. I haven't seen him text again as to whether the baby's been born yet.
9: Oh, gosh, the suspense.
0: Heavens, I know, the suspense for all of us. I suspect that something might have happened and Jack's had to attend.
9: Perhaps we should say the expectation.
0: Oh, no, he has texted. He said, no, he has texted. He said, it's the first baby and the gloves are ready. Oh, on your Jack.
9: What to call hands on.
0: Hands on. Best of luck. Best of luck. Best of luck. First one, the gloves are ready. We've only got two left here,
9: so
0: Roz.
9: What are you going to say next? The gloves are off.
0: Oh, dear. You've got to remember your first one. Wow. Question 24. Question 12. My first one's coming up too, Roz.
9: Oh, that's wonderful. You've great expectations.
0: Oh, no, exactly. That's right. Yeah. I was speaking to the mother tonight, and I said, I hope you're following all the cooking instructions correctly. She said she was.
9: Okay. I'd like to congratulate my niece, Miriam, in Adelaide. She just had a new baby.
0: Oh, lovely. Lovely. Mike from Wagen says, we're usually in bed, but with daylight saving, we can stay up. Show is earlier. Matt in Reservoir says, I'm surely Jack deserves a magnet for all the bills to come. Oh, well, come on. Yeah. Question 24, only connects. What comes next? There's only two questions left here. Roz, you could bring us home. What comes next in this sequence? Curtin, McEwen, Gorton.
9: Oh, gosh. Curtin, McEwen, they're all prime ministers.
0: Mm-hmm. They're all Australian prime ministers.
9: Could you say them again, please, Phil?
0: Curtin, McEwen, Gorton.
9: Is it Menzies?
0: No, it's not Menzies. Yeah. No. Sorry, Roz. Thank you. No, it's not Menzies. Karen from Altona. G'day, Karen. Hi, Karen. Is Karen with us? No. No, Karen, not with us. Okay. Let's move on. Nicholas from Harndorf. Hello, Nicholas.
10: I'm in bed.
0: Oh, dear. I love it. Question 24. Only connect. What comes next in this sequence? Curtin, McEwen, Gorton.
10: McMahon?
0: No, not McMahon.
10: Oh.
0: No. I know where you've gone, but that's no. No, because that would not be a sequence. Fred from Woolgoroo says, why do they say new baby? They never say you don't get supplied with an old one. True enough. Matt from Reservoir's got the right answer here. He's onto it. Ray in Embleton in Perth. G'day, Ray.
11: Hi, how you going there?
0: Not bad. What comes next in this sequence? Curtin, McEwen, Gorton.
11: Gough Whitlam?
0: No, not Gough Whitlam. Who's been hanging around here? Alan from Hammond Park in WA. G'day, Alan.
12: Good evening. I'm not in bed. I will be saying.
0: No, what are you? No, come on. No one listening in Western Australia is in bed yet. Come on.
12: The night is still young.
0: The night is young, exactly. All right. What comes next in this sequence? Curtin, McEwen, Gorton.
12: Holt.
0: Not Holt. No. Not Holt. Sorry. No, not Holt. Seth from Karabi. G'day, Seth.
13: Hello.
0: What comes next in this sequence? Curtin, McEwen, Gorton.
13: I was going to say McMahon, but that's gone. And I think I might be too, unfortunately. No, I'll pass on to the next.
0: Okay. Thank you, Seth. Bye-bye. Duncan Frio says, I'm always in bed, but now I've got to go to bed earlier. If only our curtains wouldn't fade. Thank you, Dunk. Good luck with that. Mike from Oak Park. Hello, Mike.
14: Hi there.
0: Help us out here. What comes next in the sequence? Curtin, McEwen, Gorton.
14: Thinking. No, can't do it.
0: No, no. Sorry. Good. Okay. What about Mario from Lanier? Hello, Mario.
15: Good morning.
0: Morning. Well, this is question 24. I know. But
15: yeah.
0: What comes next in the sequence? Curtin, McEwen, Gorton.
15: A stab in the dark, Malcolm Fraser.
0: Not Malcolm Fraser, no. Not Malcolm Fraser. Kath says you'll eventually tame the nightlife as to be tucked into bed. Oh, dear. All righty, who knows the answer to this? Because so far, not too many. Errol from Teddy Witty Beach. G'day, Errol.
16: G'day, Phil. How are you?
0: Oh, I'm pretty good. You'll know this. Curtin McEwan Gorton.
16: Yeah, well, it's a split system here.

0: goes Curtin, Chifley, Menzies, Holt, McEwen, Gorton. Oh, who was the next one? Oh, Billy Big Ears.
1: Is that your answer?
0: It is.
1: It's not him. I know where you're going there, Errol, but it's not what we want. Dave from Falconbridge. G'day, Dave.
2: Hey, Phil, how's it going?
1: Not bad. What comes next in that sequence? Curtin, McEwen, Gorton.
2: So what is it? Every fourth Prime Minister or something? Can't remember who was after Fraser. I suppose I'll say Howard.
1: What are you saying?
2: John Howard.
1: Correct.
2: Oh.
1: Because what connects them, what connects Curtin, McEwen, Gorton, they're all Australian Prime Ministers with the first name John.
2: Ah.
1: John Curtin.
2: Well, I fluked it then.
1: You did fluke it, yes. John Curtin, John McEwen, John Gorton. The next one is John Howard. Hmm. Right, well, you did fluke it, but that means... that's an interesting point. That was a bad question, says my texter, as his name was John Malcolm Fraser. That's true. He didn't travel under that, did he? His name was John Malcolm Fraser, even though he was only ever known as Malcolm Fraser. But I concede the point. Yes, I take your point. Now, Dave, question 25, and to win, only connects coastal, polar, rain shadow, subtropical are all types of what?
2: Was it postal?
1: Coastal, polar, rain shadow, subtropical are all types of what?
2: Well, I can't think it through, but I'll just say storm.
1: Not storms, no. Sorry, Dave. Not storms. David from Inverell. Hi, David.
3: Hi.
1: Coastal, polar, rain shadow, subtropical are all types of what?
3: I was going to say storms too, but cloud.
1: Not clouds, no. Not clouds. Helen from Broome. Hello, Helen.
4: I'm in bed with my air conditioning on. It's 90% humidity up here already.
1: Oh, dear. Okay.
4: Yeah. Coastal,
1: polar, rain shadow, subtropical are all types of what?
4: Rain shadow, polar. Polar rain shadow, subtropical. Did someone say storms?
1: Yeah, we've had storms.
4: Look, I just don't know. The polar throws me. The others you can sort of say vegetation or something, but...
1: No good?
4: No.
1: All righty. Thanks, Helen. Bye-bye. Anybody know the answer? 1-300-800-222. There are lines free. Jim in Seaford. G'day, Jim.
5: G'day.
1: Coastal, polar, rain shadow, subtropical are all types of?
5: I'm in bed, by the way.
1: Yes.
5: I'm going to have just an educated crack. Winds?
1: Not winds, no. No, not it was a reasonable crack, but not correct. What about Craig in Dudley Park? G'day, Craig.
6: G'day, Phil. Would they be deserts?
1: Is that your answer?
6: Yes, it is.
1: Correct. Yeah. Hey, Craig. Very good. Craig from Dudley Park is the magnet winner tonight. They are all types of deserts. Very good. Excellent work, Craig. I'll put you on hold. We'll get the details from you. And the magnet is heading your way. Nice work. Elle from Dunlop had deserts. Not too many others, actually. Morgan had ice creams. Nice. Carol had deserts.

0: Fair enough too. Kitty from Ballina wanted birds. No. Principessa from Tenterfield wanted rainforests. No, plenty of people wanted rainforests. Not correct. Boronia had deserts as well. Thanks, everyone. Nice challenge and good fun. Took us a while, but we got there.
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0: I won too, says my texter. Georgie from Ivanhoe East wanted wins. Plenty of people wanted wins, but not correct. All right, issues of the day. Plenty of things around. You might like to raise some issues yourself. But the coalition today sharpening its pencil even further. One of my texters earlier on immigration, one of my texters earlier said, it was a bit like Angus Taylor said, call in response to Labor and One Nation saying, call those immigration cuts, hold my beer. I'll show you immigration cuts. What do you think about the coalition's pledged immigration cuts, the impacts particularly on rural and regional Australians? What do you think? 1-300-800-222 is the number. Carol says, well, just to whet your appetite, by the way, tonight I'm making French toast with egg bread. Oh, dear, don't mind. I think I'm going with the sardines tonight. Thank you. Thank you. Thank you, Carol. All right. 1-300-800-222 is the number. You might like to comment on the coalition's plan, or say you might have something else you would like to raise yourself. 1-300-800-222. What will be the effect of cutting student numbers having the cost of education for Australian students? Well, that is a valid point. And see, here's the thing. No one's proposing any new means of suddenly funding universities. So you have to feel for universities who are in a bit of a jam because they've had to fund their costs of operation by taking fees from overseas students. The government's not offering to step into the breach and won't, I suspect. You might have some thoughts about that. Also, did you see the Greens Institute, which is a Greens think tank, has come up with an idea that the government should put in $25 billion, wait for it, to buy a whole lot of Coles and Woolworths supermarkets. The government would compulsorily acquire 200 existing Coles and Woolworths stores and three major distribution centres and have a chain called Fair Go Grocers. The government would build a further 424 public supermarkets. This is the government. Is this a good idea or not? You might have some thoughts about all of that as well. Here's Steely Dan.

0: Giving you a chance for you to practice your air guitar skills. Hey, a Steely Dan and Reeling in the Years. All right, issues of the day.
1: Issue of the day.
0: Yeah, plenty of things around. I suppose the headline news today dominated by the Coalition's pledged immigration cuts. Some commentators describe this as a race to the bottom. One nation coming out first, I think, with 130,000 net immigration. Then they went lower than that and said they'd go into negative territory. The government following up with a planned reduction, but way more modest. And now the coalition revealing their policy yesterday, which would, they say, bring immigration down to 100,000 in the first year. Whether that can be achieved, of course, is another matter. 1-300-800-222 is the number. Thoughts on all of this? Those deciding to come to Australia, according to Angus, have to adopt Australian values, says my texter. What are these? Those who live here don't even know what these values are. Fair go for all humbug. Yeah. 1-300-800-222. Lines free. Why doesn't BB from Kapalaba says, why doesn't the media call out Angus Taylor when he claims Labor's lost control on immigration? The rapid rise in migration was due to Morrison's Liberal policy post-COVID. Well, that's true. That is the case. Of course, nobody came here during COVID. Immigration was nothing. And the Morrison government did open the gates, and there was a huge increase, which has been going down since the COVID blip. 1-300-800-222 is the number. Some people are of the opinion that it's not necessarily a number one issue for voters anyway. I wonder what you think about that. Matt from Reservoir. G'day, Matt.
2: Oh, hi, Phil. Hello again.
0: Hello again. You knew it was operating systems, didn't you?
2: I did. OS X. Any word from Jack?
0: Not yet, no.
2: Hasn't popped?
0: No. I think it takes longer than that, doesn't it? Depends. I suppose it depends.
2: Depends when they start it.
0: Yeah, well, it depends how the baby's being born, I suppose. Yeah.
2: Mm. Well, that's true too.
0: Yeah.
2: Paddy was a Caesar. He was, mind you, I was having a fairly stressful work day that day. I think I sent my last email about 9 minutes before he was born. I was sitting there all gowned up.
0: Oh, no.
2: But yeah, once it's on, it's on.
0: I know. Yes, I know. Both ours were Caesars, and yes, I know. Once you're wheeled in, it's definitely all on.

0: Anyway, you wanted to talk about the Greens' idea for the government's owning supermarkets. Yeah.
1: It's a rip-off. The disappointing thing about this is, I have a particular way I vote fairly consistently, but you can understand why people go a pox on all their houses when, you know, the Greens are ripping off Mamdani with the supermarket idea. You know, Angus Taylor's, you know...
0: Oh, you're referring to the New York mayor, Mamdani.
1: Yeah, he's done the whole community supermarket
0: thing. And he's posited these ideas as well. That's right, yeah.
1: Yeah, but in reality, I mean, the migration thing is just nuts. Like, no one's actually saying that we shouldn't have an orderly migration program, but, you know, what happens to the economy and what happens to... And I'm sure there's some bits that need to be tightened, but none of them are really thinking through the consequences of what that means. I think at Patty's childcare, there's a girl who's studying who's amazing. There's a shortage of childcare workers, but she'll be being packed off in March because of, you know, sort of certain the way visa subclasses and all that sort of stuff work. And that's a community kindergarten and it can't afford to sponsor her.
0: Yep.
1: You know, like there's a... I don't think these guys are really thinking... I mean, I think... Everyone's a bit annoyed with the way things are and no one's really got any solution, so they're all reaching for sort of simplistic sort of... They're doing because they don't know what else to do, whether it's the supermarket's policy or Angus Taylor's insanity or... I mean, in fairness, at least Pauline might be a little bit consistent. She doesn't think we should have childcare because, you know, the missus should be at home and...
0: Well, I think, yes. Well, I mean, people think things are not right. There is definitely a cost of living crisis. Real wages have fallen. Costs have risen. So people aren't feeling as though things are great. That's true.
1: Yeah,
0: and are they seizing on immigration as though that's the answer to it all? I don't know. What do you think?
1: I don't know that they are. I think people looking... I mean, I think I've read one poll to say, basically, that you know, most of the One Nation base is just people who want to set the joint on fire. You know, they're mad as hell. You know, they're not going to take it anymore. There's some reasonable grievance out there, but, you know, I think people are struggling. It is a difficult environment. It's, I don't know, but this is all a bit cliche too, you know, even the stuff I'm saying. Oh, no, it's complex, don't you know? It's a little bit hard.
0: Thank you, Matt.
1: You know, it's all... I've got a mate that's got a great line, though, about the problem when governments say that things are a little bit hard. Can't you give us a break? That's all right. We'll give it to somebody else if it's that hard. It's kind of disappointing. The whole shebang.
0: Thanks, right. Phil. Thanks, Matt. Bye-bye. See ya. I wonder what you think. There are lines free if you want to grab one. 1-300-800-222. Debbie's in Brisbane. Hello, Debbie.
2: Hello, Phil.
0: How are you?
2: Phil, not too bad, and your good self?
0: I'm exceptionally well, yeah. Ten years on the job this month.
2: Well, you've got this far. I think you're going to go another 10.
0: Depends on the recruiters and the list managers, Debbie. That's right.
2: Oh, we'll have you.
0: Depends on your stats and your form. You know what it's like.
2: You aren't going to rack the numbers up. Phil, as I said, well, we'll keep you.
0: Thank you.
2: Just tell them, yes, that we want to keep you around. Phil, you know, I think that it's always been the case when times are difficult in terms of the economy, people look to blame others for whatever's going wrong. And unfortunately, there are some in politics like Pauline Hanson who appeal to people's fears and insecurities and more or less say to them, whatever's gone wrong in your life, they're to blame over there. You know, is immigration an issue? Yes, it is. Is it to blame for everything? I don't believe it is. But by reducing the numbers to just the politics, are we going to see some industries decimated? We don't have enough workers in the aged care sector now. Mm. Our birth rate is dropping. So something's got to give. And in that period of time when those numbers are cut, what we're trying to achieve, and that is allowing infrastructure to catch up, houses, transportation networks and so forth, but are we going to be losing on the other side and we're going to be struggling to get workers for those critical industries? And often overseas workers do jobs that Australians just will not do.
0: Not often. They

0: They do. That's right. Catherine Brogues makes this point, brings in a lot of unskilled work to do the jobs many locals don't want to do. Cleaning, labour, mm-hmm. fruit picking, hospitality, all of that. Also brings in a lot of skilled work that we've got shortage of, doctors and nurses, for example.
1: So where are we going to, how are the politicians going to explain that? How are they going to make sure that those industries that do rely on overseas workers don't fall apart, and that then you're going to see small businesses close. You're going to see people lose jobs. Now, you know, I don't know whether this is going to come to fruition, but listening to the economists that know what they're talking about and far better skilled than I am, they're just saying that it doesn't add up. And so, as I said, I just think sometimes we appeal to people purely for politics, and that is really very, very poor. So I'd like to see them explain it. I really would like to see them explain it, particularly with AI coming in now and the potential loss of jobs. But those jobs that we do need in those service industries, yes, AI can help in some regard, but they can't replace totally the carers. And in nursing, and as you said, Phil, in hospitality and our backpackers and horticulture and agriculture, where are we going to get the workers from?
0: Yeah. Yes, I suppose the coalition is saying, well, we'll you know, we'll keep those, they're saying, and we'll get rid of you know, we'll get rid of all the others from bridging visa categories and so on. But I think anyone who's looked at the numbers, the experts say, well, you can't really achieve this 100,000 figure without getting stuck into the uncapped visas, like Kiwis, for example. A huge number of Kiwis come to Australia, and good on them, and we like them, we love them. But, you know, they are also here on temporary visas.
1: They are. And then there was a really good point. I can't remember who made it, but they were saying that when you attract skilled workers, you also then invite their families. Many skilled workers won't come if their families can't come, especially if they're here for some period of time. So do we lose those skilled workers? There are other places that they can go to. Australia is not the only destination. So I'm not arguing against the numbers completely. What I'm asking them for is to explain where they envisage this going and how they're going to make those shortfalls up so that we all don't suffer. And it won't just be those industries, the economy as a whole suffers. And we drop, you know, our GDP drops. So again, explain that, and then I think you might have a cogent argument, but I just think it's about politics at the moment.
0: Yep. Okay. Thanks, Debbie. See ya. Bye. Well, it's certainly about politics. There's no question about that. I think whichever way you're approaching this issue. David in Singleton says, what really pays me is the... David in Singleton says, I can't understand why we don't give skilled workers permanent visas and all the rest are timestamp visas for, say, 2 to 3 years. Yeah, 1-300-800-222 is the number if you would like to call. Troy from Wembley in WA. G'day, Troy.
2: Hello, Phil.
0: Yeah, g'day,
2: nice
0: Troy.
2: Nice to hear your voice again.
0: Likewise.
2: Yeah. Just, you'd know this, and a lot of critical thinkers and a lot of people that have been taught that type of skill. It's just we're chasing ourselves in circles here. Like you can't fix one thing without doing the other. Pauline Hanson comes up with something that is popularist, and a guy called in earlier in the evening and suggested the guy previously didn't have any idea what he was talking about. Well, I dare say he did. It was in complete response to Pauline Hanson's policy on migration, and Liberals and Labor are chasing their tails, and it's a shame. But
0: well, they're all chasing each other down a hole here, aren't they?
2: Yeah, well, it's so complex. We need to educate a community. If we had just, you know, in a utopian, not even utopian, we made everyone sit down and watch Parliament for a day and listen to that 1 hour per day, then you might get a bit more of a grasp on what these people are and what the situations are, because what they're selling is the flowers, but the flowers stink, you know? So I've got no answer. That's when you come to critical thinking, you've got no answer.
0: Yeah, fair enough. All right, Troy, thanks, mate.
2: Thank you.
0: You're right, an hour's time spent watching Question Time in Parliament would not convince you necessarily that the country was in the best of all possible hands, but there you go. I think it's always been the case. People are struggling really, really. Look in every pub, cafe and football grand finals, etc. Don't take me wrong, things aren't cheap, interest rates are high. However, we've had high interest rates in the past. Robin says, get Debbie to sign up for the nightlife party. She's a common sense speaker. Yeah, well, she'd be welcome in the nightlife party, I'm sure. Judy says, look, all of this is a reaction to Pauline's divisive views and sudden rise in popularity. Well, there's probably some great truth in that too, Judy. Paul from Geelong. G'day, Paul.
3: Howdy, Phil.
0: Hi.
3: Government's running supermarkets.
0: Oh, yeah, you're the screen's idea. Yes.
3: I reckon that's one of the most retarded things I've ever heard. If it was that easy to make a buck from running a supermarket, like any other thing that's easy to make a buck from, everyone would be jumping on the bandwagon.
0: Yes.
3: But if the governments do start running a supermarket, I'm putting my hand up for a job. Because you'll probably be paid pretty handsomely as a worker working for the government.
0: What job do you want to do? You want to stack shelves or you want to be on the cash register?
3: No, I'll just stack shelves still after hours. Yeah, that'll do, mate. I just think that's ludicrous. Yeah.
0: I was going to say, Paul, you're in Geelong. But many older listeners may well remember. Remember years ago, I think it was under Hawke, wasn't it, when he ran the ACTU, that the ACTU bought the Bourke's department store in Melbourne? Do you remember that?
3: No. Too young.
0: You probably were. But there was the ACTU bought Bourke's department store in Melbourne because they were battling all sorts of restrictive trade practices and price maintenance agreements. But they established, Bourke's department stores back in the early 70s to fight inflated retail prices, but it was a massive failure. So,
3: let's move to immigration for a second, Phil.
0: Yeah.
3: One of the reasons we struggle to get employers to do particular jobs is you can't actually live a life if you do those particular jobs. You're no chance of buying a house. You're no chance of even paying your rent. And if you can't do either of them two, life's pretty miserable.
0: Yeah, it is.
3: So until you can drop the price of houses or increase wages significantly for those particular jobs that we have to import people to do, the problem just doesn't go away.
0: No, I think everyone in the country knows that we've got to do something about housing affordability, don't we? And, you know, I mean, I don't know whether we're on the way to doing it, but house prices have fallen around the country. That's true.
3: They've fallen a little bit. But every time, and they've consistently just gone up and up for such a long period of time. And you have to demand more. You have to demand a higher wage. Otherwise, you cannot survive.
0: No, that is true. Thank you, Paul. Thank you. 1-300-800-222 is the number. Sharon in Ballarat. G'day, Sharon.
4: I just wanted to pick up on about overseas students and workers.
0: Yeah.
4: Okay. About a year or two ago, I met a young lady whose previous job had been, she was Filipino, but she'd been working in, I think it was Saudi Arabia. Where do they make those big aeroplanes?
0: Mm-hmm.
4: Well, whatever they are.
0: The big aeroplanes are made in in Seattle mostly by Boeing. But go on.
4: Some of them are made in
0: The other ones are made in Europe. Made in Europe. Yeah, go on.
4: Yeah, but some are made in the Middle East as well, Saudi Arabia, I think.
0: Really? Okay.
4: Yeah, yeah, I think so. I can't remember right now because it's the middle of the night.
0: Mm-hmm.
4: But anyway, her job was project manager. So she saw a video all about how wonderful it would be to come and live in Ballarat and study in Ballarat,
0: mm-hmm.
4: which she did. And she topped the Masters in STEM teaching.
0: Yeah.
4: Now, she just turned 36, so they were going to throw her out of the country. So I took her to the education department where she'd already been offered 5 different jobs in the district,
0: mm-hmm.
4: okay? They desperately wanted her. She topped the course, and the education department of Victoria were begging the federal government department to please let her stay here. In the end, she had to leave.
0: Mm. Yeah. The truth is skilled migrants have done an enormous amount for this country. We need them.
4: Yeah.
0: Yeah. No, I agree. I agree, Sharon. Thank you. I agree. There's lots of stories like that. John's in Geelong. G'day, John.
5: Hey, how you going?
0: Not bad.
5: I'm an immigrant.
0: Mm-hmm.
5: I've done 187 blood donations. I'm O negative.
0: Mm-hmm.
5: There's 550 plus people here today because of my blood donating.
0: Yep.
5: But also I'm an electrician as well. I just got home from work.
0: Yep.
5: So
0: you're keeping us connected, John.
5: Yeah, but you've got to understand the top of the immigration chart should be doctors and nurses or healthcare workers in general. They should be coming here not on temporary visas. They should be coming somewhere between the ages of 35 and 40 and keep them here, yeah? Or somewhere between the ages of 30 and 40, I should say.
0: Mm.
5: And not on these I come here on a permanent residency visa under my parents. So you need, especially you need those people. And already a lot of people, tradies aren't coming anymore from Europe.
0: Yeah, but there's going to have to be a lot of people who come in on temporary visas. I mean, because there are the students come in on temporary visas, Kiwis come in on temporary visas, backpackers come in on temporary visas. There's a whole lot of visa categories where, you know, these visas are temporary.
5: Kiwis are permanently, straight away, vice versa. We can go to New Zealand.
0: Yeah, I know, but it's an uncapped thing, John.
5: That's correct.
0: Yeah. I take your point, but it's not as simple as saying everyone, you can either be permanent or nothing. Anyway, look, the debate will continue, but I think as a number of you have pointed out, the debate was started in the bowels of politics. That's probably where it is. At the same time, the migration to Australia sure ought to be orderly and sensible, and we ought to know about it, and it's too complicated. I think that much we could probably agree on as well. All right, we've got news coming up. Let's take it out with Louis Armstrong, hey?

0: What a legend. Voice.
1: What a song.
0: And you're right. Is optimism dead? That's the question, isn't it?
1: Not here in the nightlife.
0: Good.
1: With the nightlife political party we're getting formed. Well, we're not calling it a political party. We're just calling it the nightlife party. But, no, it's not. We got lots of good cheer. We've got sardines on toast. We've got cold beer. We've got everything.
0: Both of those together.
1: Mm, oh, yeah. Have you ever tried them?
0: No, but I'm going to now. You've mentioned it.
1: Squash the sardines up or press them. You don't have to on the toast. I would have it as an open sandwich, Francis.
0: Mm.
1: And then,
0: salt and do you like, do you go lemon with your sardines?
1: Oh, yeah, I wouldn't overdo that. I think just go with a bit of salt. They're pretty salty anyway. Big chomp of that and a cold beer. Gee, now we're talking.
0: Take a line from that ad and say, matter of fact, I've got it now. I can do it now.
1: What do you got?
0: Obviously, you're a savoury guy ahead of a sweet tooth.
1: I'll eat anything, Francis. Block of chocolate afterwards. Very, very, very, very nice.
0: Are you obviously like me? One row is never enough. Of your chocolate bar?
1: Of course not. End of the packet, mate.
0: Don't let me near a tub of ice cream. Is that you too?
1: All right, mate. You keep digging into it, and you and I'll talk tomorrow.
0: See you, boy.
2: Proudly local.
3: Look after yourself, your family and friends, community, your culture. Look after the school. Respect your teachers. I'm so proud and lucky that I'm here.
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0: Hello, this is ABC News with David Rollins. The Australian Chamber of Commerce and Industry is warning that the Coalition's proposed cuts to immigration would hurt Australia's economic growth. Under the proposal, net overseas migration would be slashed to 100,000 people per year for the first 2 years of a Coalition government, before increasing to 160,000 by the fourth year. The plan includes cutting 650,000 temporary visas over 4 years, including by abolishing temporary graduate visas and cutting the student visa intake. Chief Executive Andrew McKellar says this policy goes against what the economy needs.
1: The reality is that if we are going to cut levels of migration to the extent that the coalition says that it will, that will undermine the growth rate of the Australian economy and our future growth potential, and that is not a good thing.
0: Paramount Skydance has officially taken over Warner Brothers Discovery in a merger worth well over $100 billion that is set to reshape Hollywood and the media landscape. Eliza Getzey takes up the story.
2: The takeover merges two of the biggest studios in Los Angeles after months of legal disputes and fears that cuts and consolidation could harm competition and consumers. It will alter streaming for millions of people and leave one of the biggest US news outlets, CNN, in uncertain territory. The merger will also bring together channels like HBO, CBS, Nickelodeon, Showtime, Comedy Central, DC Studios and Food Network. Paramount will acquire ownership of franchises like Harry Potter, Game of Thrones, The Lord of the Rings and Mission Impossible. The freshly created entertainment behemoth will have the new name Skydance Corporation. Chairman and Chief Executive David Ellison describes the deal as historic for the film industry.
0: ASOS shoppers have been sent a phone notification claiming the online fashion retailer has been hacked and its data compromised. Users of the ASOS mobile app were sent the message on Tuesday night with the headline ASOS Hacked. The message reads, "We have fully compromised the Snowflake instance. Engage with us or we will leak it." The UK company has seen its share price slump more than 10% on the London Stock Exchange following the alert. ASOS has not yet fully officially responded to the incident, but the site's AI chatbot has told the ABC that it's investigating the matter. Germany's former intelligence chief, August Hanning, has been arrested on suspicion of espionage. Hanning led the BND for 7 years until 2005, and his lawyer rejects the allegations, as the BBC's Bethany Bell reports.
3: If the suspicions against August Hanning and his aide are confirmed, this would be a scandal of historic proportions. Federal prosecutors say Mr. Hanning is strongly suspected of treasonous espionage and passed

0: passing on state secrets. They say he was in close contact with a representative of a foreign intelligence service to whom he passed on political information for several years. Investigators didn't say which foreign powers were involved, but German media says the material included sensitive assessments about Iran's nuclear program and the Russian military.
1: Veteran news anchor Richard Moorcroft has died at the age of 70 at a time of his choosing, following a cancer diagnosis earlier this year. Mr. Moorcroft presented the ABC's 7pm News Bulletin from 1983 to 2002 and later went on to host SBS's Letters and Numbers program. A post on his Instagram page says Mr. Moorcroft was grateful to go peacefully with his partner of 36 years, Alison, beside him. Australian story presenter and friend Lee Sales says he was a terrific person and his death is a huge loss.
2: Richard Moorcroft, I think, can be described as a gentleman and a gentle man. He was the kindest, most courteous, warm, lovely person you could ever hope to meet.
1: New North Melbourne AFL coach Jamie Graham says improving his team's defence will be a major focus of the role. 43-year-old Graham has replaced Alistair Clarkson in the job after a long stint as an assistant coach with West Coast and Fremantle. He says improving North's defensive approach will be a big part of getting them back into the finals.
3: I have identified some team defence opportunities for our team, and if we can turn the ball over closer to goal, we can really bring our game to life and create scoring opportunities that way.
1: That brings you up to date with a taste of the latest ABC News.
4: Queensland's weather for Wednesday, isolated to scattered showers and thunderstorms in the afternoon and evening, south of about Charters Towers to Mackay and east of Winton to Warwick. Severe thunderstorms possible with heavy rain over northern Wide Bay and Burnett District and over southern Capricornia, south of Billawheeler. Showers may tend widespread at times between Gympie and Rockhampton. Maximum temperatures near average in the north, near or little above average elsewhere. For the latest weather, tune in to your local ABC.
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9: Hello, how are you? Thanks for feeling the team. Sardines on toast with beer. Yes, I say yes. Even at this time, at 6 minutes past two in Victoria, New South Wales, and Tassie, it's 6 past one in Queensland. It's 24 to 2. In South Australia, it's 24 to 1 in the Northern Territory, and it's 6 past 11 in the West. Thanks to Paul Verhoeven, who was here yesterday for me, and I'm glad to be back with you this morning here on ABC Radio Overnight. Plenty to look forward to over the next few hours. Always talking to you, being the best of it, on our number 1300 800 222. 1300 800 222, or 0437 774 774, if you want to text through this morning at any time about anything that you want to talk about. That's what we're here for. Plenty to come on the program, including a conversation with two authors of a book that's fascinating me. It's called The Last Snow Gum. Anthony Sherwood and Anna Langford are both going to talk to us. And they've written this, well, it's a unique book because it's about their passion for Australia's snow gums in the high country. And just the focus on saving and protecting these unique trees and what it says about both Australia and the world in its approach to looking after nature and, in the end, ourselves. So, that's going to be a fascinating conversation. Looking forward to that a bit later on. And I want to talk to you about this particular topic. What's your favourite place in Australia to go to for a bit of solace and that takes your breath away? One of the things I've always been fascinated by when people talk about their favourite places in the world to travel to, most of us just go for somewhere, if we've been lucky enough, because if we've been lucky enough to travel, somewhere overseas it'll be some exotic location.

But for me, and I've been really lucky to have done a lot of travel, but still for me, if I get to choose the place that I would like to go and just hang out because I just can't get enough of it and it fascinates me, it's Kakadu National Park. And we've got it in our own backyard. It's a World Heritage listed place. And as many times as you go there, and I've been there countless times for walks and exploring the place, you just never get to know it at all as much as you'd like. It is extraordinary. It is the most beautiful place on earth. And I tell people, and I'm absolutely gobsmacked when I do it, how many Australians have never been? People have gone all over the world but have never been to Kakadu, sort of flown over the top of it to other destinations but never gone there. So we could talk about that a bit later on. What's the place in Australia? What's your place here in our beautiful country that is the place that takes your breath away? That if you can get there tomorrow and just say, cancel work, enough, I'm taking a week off, I'm just going to go to this place. Have a think about that. And we'll talk about that a little later on. So I've already put mine on the table. Kakadu was there. My last time was about 2 years ago. I was lucky enough to get up into Arnhem Land and be walked around by the local people there. What a privilege that was. And just never, ever, ever the same experience twice. Never. Whether it's the climate, the light, the water, the stages of where the water's running or whether it's not, I still haven't gone there. I haven't been brave enough to go there when Jim Jim and Twin Falls are running, when it's really hot and really sticky and rainy. But that's my next goal, is to get up there and get a bit uncomfortable, get in the park when it's the height of the wet season and see those mighty waterfalls in full flow and just watching the sort of abundance of nature and just how vibrant and powerful. Terrifying too, it wouldn't be to be up there at that particular time. But you have a think about it. Where in Australia is it for you that if you could just take a week off, just cancel your plans and just go? Where is it and tell us why? So we'll do a bit of that a bit later on. Hold that thought. But don't hold your phone for too long without dialing this number, 1-300-800-222. 1-300-800-222 or text 0437-774-774 to play the four quiz, our four topics for this morning. Great Australian books. So great Australian novels. Questions about that. New York City, just because it's fun. Aussie classics. I'll play you a bit of an Aussie classic song. You've got to tell me what it is. And science. They're our four topics, but we need you on the phone. 1-300-800-222 is the number. Or you can text 0437-774-774. Cheryl Lynn to start though.

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0: And this one from Sean, text messages come through on 0437 774 774. There's something special about Apollo Bay for me, which is in Victoria. You keep driving along the Great Ocean Road around that way, past Lawn and beyond, heading towards Port Campbell and what's left of the 12 Apostles. Yeah, it's a beautiful place too. So we're going to talk about that next hour. We're going to take some calls on it too. But the place that you love to go to, if you could, here in Australia, your happy place. Carol says from Craigburn, Victoria as well, Phillip Island is her holy grail. Is it the penguins, Carol? Love those little penguins. Gee, they've done a good job with that place too, if you ever get to go there. Those penguins know it too. There's a grandstand, there's bright lights. Every night is showtime as they model up the beach. They play their part beautifully. I know Phillip Island's got a lot more to it than that, including, sadly, well, it used to have the GP, MotoGP. Is it the last time down there this year before it heads off to the street circuit in Adelaide? Anyway, we'll do more of that a bit later on. But right now it's time for the four quiz, our four topics this morning. Great Australian books, novels. We'll ask you questions about those. New York City, NYC, speaking of travel. Also, we'll be doing Aussie classics. So I'll play you a bit of a classic Australian song. You've got to be able to identify the song and the band. And something to do with science. There are four topics. If you answer three of the questions across the topics, because it's all about sort of like testing your knowledge, then you go into the prize pool and you could win the coveted ABC Radio Overnights Quiz Fridge Magnet. 1-300-800-222 is the number to play. 1-300-800-222. The lines are open. You can text through as well on 0437-774-774. But what better way to start my morning than talking to my friend Betty in Dapto? Hello, Betty.
2: I'm first again.
0: You are priority number one. You know, Betty, I don't know if you know, but when you go catch a plane, you know, they've got priority groups, you know, boarding groups. You're on boarding group number one. You get to get on first.
2: Francis, I don't answer any questions.
0: Doesn't matter. If you think answering the questions is the point of this quiz, it's not about it. It's just about talking to you. How are you going?
2: I'm fine, thank you.
0: Yeah.
2: Did you have a nice weekend?
0: I did. I did have a great weekend, actually, on the weekend. I didn't do anything special. I had last night off because I had a commitment with my football club. I had to go to an event. It was very late, and I thought, oh, you know what? I think I'll just take a day off so I can see my friends and say goodbye to a few people who are no longer going to be playing there next year and all that sort of stuff. It was good.
2: Well, it was a holiday anyway.
0: Yes.
2: So that's all right. You're allowed to have a holiday.
0: Oh, thanks. As long as I missed not talking to you, though.
2: That's all right.
0: We'll always have tomorrow. That's the thing.
2: I just wish I could answer some questions.
0: Oh, well, let's see how you go. You've got to keep believing, Betty. Now, the four topics.
2: You're sounding better, Francis.
0: Oh, thank you.
2: You know, you still had a bit of a throat there from that awful flu thing.
0: Yeah, it was awful. Lots and lots and lots of people have had it. It's just one of those things that just hung around forever.
2: Yes.
0: Yeah. But now I'm back to my strapping self, Betty.
2: Put on you.
0: Or something like that. Great Australian books, New York, science or Aussie classics? Come on, Betty, we can do this. What one would you like to go with first?
2: I might try science.
0: Science. Okay, why not? Tell me this, Betty. For question number one, opening the batting once again and taking the new ball. What is the largest organ in the human body?
2: The liver.
0: Oh, no, Betty.
2: No, it's the skin.
0: Oh, Betty. You just gave it away, but yes, it is the skin. All right, well, we'll talk to you again. We'll talk to you again soon.
2: Okay, Francis.
0: You're always allowed to be the first on my show, Betty.
2: Thank you.
0: See ya. Bye.
2: One of my favourites sometimes.
0: We'll talk later. I'll talk to you soon.
2: Yeah, right.
0: Bye. 1-300-800-222 is the number. Don't get mad at Betty because she gave away the quiz answer either. She's allowed to. Only Betty, though. 0437-774-774 if you want to text through your answers as we play. Andy and Bateman is next up. Hi, Andy. How are you going?
3: Yeah, hi. Yeah, I sort of knew the answer. if you talk about places to visit, it's great to go on a tour with a whole bunch of people and not have to do the driving and things like that.
0: Yeah, absolutely. That's a good way to travel. If you can have someone else worry about all the logistics, you wake up, you put your someone puts your bags on a bus or a plane and you just do go and do your thing.
3: Yeah, go out and let the pilot give you a chance to take the steering wheel.
0: What?
3: Yeah, I went sort of what I do for Anzac Day. I sort of went for a fly, and they let me take the. I'd done some training first, and they let me take the. Everything came together. You know, it's great to do the practical and not just the theory.
0: Yeah, absolutely. Wow, that'd be exhilarating. Hey, what topic would you like? Would you like Aussie classics, science, great Australian books, or New York City?
3: Yeah, if I answer the question, the skin, Betty answered it, and dip in the ocean, it's good for the skin. Was that the Aussie classic
0: song? So I'll play a bit of a classic Aussie song, and you just got to tell me the name of the song and the band. You ready?
3: Oh, I hope so.
0: Yeah, you are. Come on here. Have a listen to this one, this classic from the 60s. Oh, yes, what a riff that is. Do you remember the name of the song and the name of the band?
3: Sounds like a great one for the karaoke. First person that sprung to mind, J.O.K., Johnny O.K.
0: Right error, wrong song, but good to talk to you, Andy.
3: Yeah, great. Bye.
0: See you, mate. 1-300-800-222. Oh, Trev in Surfers Paradise. Oh, no, he's a rocker from way back. Hi, Trev, how are you?
4: Oh, God. You know, I heard it. I go, I should know it.
0: You should know it, absolutely. Do you want to play it to you again?
4: Is it the Master's Apprentices?
0: No, it's not. But you're in the right ballpark in terms of era and, yes, they're Australian. It's great, Ben. But thank you for playing, mate. Have you been well?
4: Look, I spent a week in Sydney.
0: Did that treat you well, or you sound like you survived a week in Sydney rather than enjoyed it? But anyway.
4: Yeah, look, I was having an anxiety attack for about 6 days.
0: Oh, no good.
4: It was a memorial, and there was the grand final, and I was out, and I didn't have my dog.
0: Oh, yeah, that's not great. You've got to, you stay with your mate. Your bestie?
4: Yeah, my mate was great. We watched a grand final together. It was really good.
0: Good on you, Trev.
4: Anyway, let's not.
0: All right, mate. We'll talk to you soon. Give us a call soon. 1-300-800-222 if you know the answer to our second question. Sort of Betty got our first question done in a bit of a false start, a bit of a Raylene Boyle false start. John in Central Queensland. Hello, John.
5: Hey, mate, how are you?
0: I am well. Do you know the song that we're talking about and the band? Do you want to hear it again?
5: Yeah.
0: Here we go. Oh, what a riff too. Karen in Mullumbimby knows what it is. She's texted through, as has Janice. She knows what it is. She gets it too. Jennifer on the Hawkesbury. They've all got it. Do you know what it is, John?
5: I'm thinking it's the Easy Beats.
0: What's the song, though?
5: I think I thought it on my mind. It's the only one I know.
0: Oh, no, it's not that one. But thank you for playing. But it is the Easy Beats. You've given that part of it away. Thanks for playing, mate. Have a good day at work.
5: Yeah, mate.
0: 1-300-800-222. Line's very much open. If you know the answer to our first quiz question, or second, really, who sang that song? We know it's the Easy Beats, but Tanya in Cairns, what Easy Beats song is that one?
6: Oh, I kept saying, don't come to me. my mum would 100% know that song, but I'm really sorry I don't, and I was hoping for a science question.
0: That's the way this rolls,
6: Yeah, absolutely.
0: what are you doing on your Wednesday morning, by the way? What are you doing up?
6: So I shouldn't be up, actually, because I've got

0: work tomorrow, but I just drove my son's friend home, and so I'm just kind of winding down. Then I'm going to go to bed soon. But yeah, but
1: you being a good mum.
0: Oh well, trying to sometimes.
1: Yeah.
0: But yeah. Oh gosh. My mum would know it in a heartbeat, but well, I can't call in a brain's trust, unfortunately.
1: No, because if you wake her up, she might not be very happy.
0: Oh, she'd be up. She'd be up. Don't worry. But
1: well, Tanya's mum, if you're listening there in Cairns, call in. Call in right now. Get her out of a hole.
0: Oh, it's lovely to speak with you, and I'm sorry I don't know. God bless Betty for spilling the tea in the last question. I love that so much. That was so cute.
1: Yeah, she's the best. Good on you, Tanya.
0: Thanks. Have a good night.
1: You too.
0: Thank you.
1: 1-300-800-222. Shalu in Hastings Point in New South Wales. Do you know the name of our song?
2: Is it The Hard Road by Hilltop Woods?
1: No.
2: I know they sampled it.
1: They did they? There you go.
2: Yeah, they sampled it. Nah, all good.
1: Yeah, all good. Love the Hilltop Woods.
2: Worth a try. Best talk to you.
1: 1-300-800-222. I'll play it again. Come on, guys. This is Australian Rock Royalty. As soon as you come up with that riff, it's got instant hit written all over it. But it's the Easy Beats, of course. Harry Vander, George Young, the dynamic duo of the Easy Beats. And, of course, Stevie Wright, who was the singing dynamo up front. But what one of their brilliant songs. I think it rocks in at all of about 2 minutes 10 or something, that song. They get it all done in 2 minutes 10. It's like this tight little pop classic. Ron in Bathurst, hello.
3: Hello there, how are you?
1: Do you know which Easy Beat song we're talking about there to get this quiz off and running?
3: I didn't hear. I was talking to you offside, didn't I?
1: No, you don't know?
3: No.
1: All right, mate. Well, thank you for calling. I appreciate it. Play the quiz with us again soon.
3: Thank you for all the wonderful music you play.
1: Oh, thanks, mate. I'll do what I can. Thank you. It's fun to talk with you about music. 1-300-800-222 is the number if you want to play the four quiz. The Hilltop Hoods are good. They are great. If you like hip-hop, I'm not sure that lots of people listening here, this program likes hip-hop. It's my secret passion. Chris in Cogra. Chris, help me out here. Get me out of a hole.
4: I've got it. Can we have a drum roll, please, with the correct answer coming? I'll make you happy.
1: No, it's not happy.
4: That's not the name of the song.
1: It's not. That's a great Easy Beat song as well. But it's not that one. Can I take back my drum roll?
4: Okay. Sorry about that.
1: No, don't apologise. It's all good. But yeah, with a build-up, you got me excited. But thank you.
4: Right.
1: Let's talk soon. 1-300-800-222 is our number here. Sian in Erskineville in Sydney. This quiz is getting off to a bit of a ragged start. Can you help me here?
5: Hi, Francis. Sorry, I missed the last answer.
1: He thought it was the song Happy, which is another Easy Beats golden classic, but this is not that. This is a different song.
5: I think it might be She's So Fine.
1: No, it's not that one.
5: Oh, no.
1: You know, everyone's mentioning all these songs and going, yeah, that is another great song. That is another great song.
5: I always bomb out on the music answers.
1: But look how brave you to just sort of charge right in there and have a go. Carl says, come on. People, he gives the right answer. Where are you, Carl? Get on the phone.
5: He needs to ring in.
1: That's right. Thank you for calling, though.
5: See you, Francis. Have a good night.
1: We'll talk soon. 1-300-800-222. Annie, Canberra, come on. Come on down.
6: Surely it's Sorry.
1: It is. Yay. Sorry. So it is Sorry by the Easy Beats. Hooray. There it is.
6: So fabulous.
1: Yeah. It is, actually. It's just banging. The sound of that guitar there, 1965, 1966, and that rocks. Anyway, well done. It is the Easy Beats and Sorry. Mailman came this morning, and then it goes on from there. Thanks to everybody. Colin, who texted through, he knew it was Sorry, as did Maria in Mascot, and Carl texted through, and Eva Maria. They've all got it right. Well done. So let's move on. Science, Great Australian Books, or New York City? What would you like next? What would you like to do next on the quiz? Have we got you there? I think we lost you. No. Oh, that's disappointing. We've lost her. We'll have to keep moving. But that's really disappointing that that happened, because you've earned the right for the next question. And you dropped off. Let's go to Joe. Good morning, Joe. How are you?
7: Oh, golly, you've got my number down. Hi. Yeah, good, thanks. Yeah, I'm going crazy because I can't get this Easy Beats one.
1: It was done. So we've got Sorry by the Easy Beats. So the next part of
7: Oh, no, that's what I rang for.
1: Oh, good. Well, you've got that one. So the next set of questions you need to choose from are science, maybe a great Australian book, or New York City.
7: Oh, wow. I'll go New York.
1: New York. Okay. New York City is made up of five boroughs. Five different sort of municipalities. Yeah. Name them. Name the five boroughs of New York.
7: Gosh. Queens, yep. Manhattan.
1: Yep.
7: Long Island?
1: No, Long Island is not a borough of the New York City. No, it's not. Oh, but Queens and Manhattan are. So you've got two of them.
7: All right.
1: Well done. Thanks for playing.
7: No worries.
1: 1-300-800-222 is our number to play as we speak to Steve and Murrungup in beautiful Western Australia. Hello, Steve. How are you going?
8: Yeah, all right. Yeah, I won't get these. She's got two of them. Is the Bronx one of them as well?
1: It is. The Bronx is one. You've got two more to go.
8: Yeah, I don't know. It's
1: Think. There's one. There's a couple that are really. There's one that's really obvious. It's just over the Hudson River from Manhattan.
8: Yeah, no, I don't know.
1: Okay. Good on you, mate. Right. Have a good morning. Good evening over there in the west. Still evening. It's not morning. 1-300-800-222 to Scott in Nundle in New South Wales. Hello, Scott.
9: Sorry, mate. I have to bow out. I was ringing up about Easy Beats.
1: You a fan of the Easy Beats?
9: Oh, listen to the old man's LPs occasionally, and that was in there.
1: No, your old man had good taste, or has good taste.
9: He did have good taste.
1: Absolutely. He's hanging on to an Easy Beats record or two. Still put that on at a party and watch the place go off, I reckon. Try it this weekend for me, Scott.
9: We'll do.
1: Okay.
9: Thanks, bud.
1: 1-300-222 is our number to play a four quiz, which is a bit of a wild beast this morning here on ABC Radio Overnights as we say hi to Susan in Sunbury. Hello, Susan. Good morning. Susan's not answering, so we'll go to Heather and Neil. She'll help me out here. Good morning, Heather.
10: Good morning. I can't get them all.
1: Yep.
10: Queens, Manhattan.
1: Yep.
10: We've
1: also had the Bronx. We've got two more to get. So we had Queens, Manhattan, the Bronx, and there are two other boroughs in New York City.
10: Is Rhode Island one?
1: No, there is an island, but it's not Rhode Island. But thank you for playing, Helen.
10: Okay, all the best.
1: Thanks for talking. 1-300-800-222 is our number to play this crazy quiz, which is running off the rails in the most brilliant way this morning. Give us a call, 1-300-800-222, or you can text 0437-774-774.
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0: Two of the finest human beings you'll ever get to meet, Charlie and Craig Reid, otherwise known as the Proclaimers, from beautiful Leith in Edinburgh, Scotland. 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
0: And we are playing our four quiz. 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Our topics, great Australian books. We've also got questions for science, Aussie classics. We put the Easy Beats through the ringer before. We ran through their entire back catalogue before we got the song that we wanted, but we got there. And we've also got questions about New York City. We're sort of halfway through this question. And Bridget is out there on the road. She's going to sort us out. Hello, Bridget. How are you? Bridget, are you with us?
2: You got Megan.
0: Megan. Oh, Megan.
2: Yes.
0: How are you?
2: I'm good, thanks.
0: Excellent. Can you help me with this question? New York City is made up of five boroughs. We've named three of them: Manhattan, Queens, the Bronx. There are two outstanding. What are the other two?
2: Staten Island.
0: It is Staten Island.
2: And you've got Brooklyn.
0: That is right. Well done, all five. Manhattan, Brooklyn, Queens, the Bronx, and Staten Island. Staten Island's a weird place. Have you been to Staten Island?
2: Not Staten Island, no. Been to Manhattan and Brooklyn, Queens.
0: The best thing about Staten Island is leaving Staten
2: Oh, really?
0: Island. Well, because the view as you go back across the water to Manhattan is extraordinary. And, yeah, Staten Island's a bit of a, it's a strange place. Anyway, well done. You got that one done. Do you want to do a great Australian book, Aussie classics, or a science question?
2: Aussie classic.
0: Okay, I'll play you a bit of an Aussie classic. You've got to tell me what the name of the song is. Have a listen to this one from the early 80s. I love the guitars on this too.

0: Do you know that song?
1: No, I don't.
0: 1981, maybe? Countdown? Think Countdown? Think guys in paisley shirts?
1: I remember Countdown, but I don't remember that.
0: Oh, okay. Look, thank you, Megan.
1: No worries.
0: You got us off Staten Island. That was good. Thank you. Pearl in Darwin. Hello, Pearl. How are you?
2: I'm good, Francis. Yeah, thank you.
0: Excellent. Do you know that song?
2: No.
0: Sure? You want to hear it again?
2: No.
0: No? Just no flat nose all around?
2: Yeah.
0: Okay. Thank you for calling. Play again soon, hey? Be good to talk to you again. 1-300-800-222 is the number to call as we go to Sam in Harvey in West Australia. Good morning, Sam.
3: Good morning. How are you?
0: I'm well. Do you want me to play that moment from the Great Australian Song and give you a bit of a memory jog from about 1981? Do you want to hear it again?
3: That's the only question going, isn't it?
0: Yeah, it is, because once we start a question, We've got to answer it before we can move on.
3: Oh, yeah.
0: Here it is. Have a listen. Have a listen to this one.

0: Does that ring any bells for you there, Sam?
1: I'll say Tumbling Dice by the Rolling Stones.
0: It's not the Stones. Great song, though. Good,
1: all right,
0: good choice.
1: You.
0: Put that on the jukebox. I'd be happy. Thank you very much. 1-300-800-222 to play. Scott is on the road on the Western Highway. Scott, how is the traffic out there this morning?
2: Yeah, we're just bloating along, mate. Getting it done.
0: Good to hear. Bit like me. Do you know that song?
2: I've gone blank. You've got me, and my mother's going to kill me.
0: I'm sure she'll go easy on you, mate. You just drive safely.
2: Yeah, thank you very much, mate.
0: Okay, 1-300-800-222 to play the four quiz. Tony in Canberra, hello.
3: G'day there, Fainter Boy.
0: Hello. Do you know that song?
3: Yeah, it's The Unguarded Moment by The Mighty Church. What a band.
0: Oh, yeah, what a song too. Although, you know, they wouldn't play it for many years because they thought it was it's a bit sort of like a bit obvious. But now, finally, Steve Kilby's lightened up a little bit and he puts it in the set and has fun with it. Well done. All right.
3: I interviewed the Church in 81 at the Canberra Theatre when I was editing International Record Buyer's Guide. And I was side stage and it was just an amazing performance. It's just like stunning. And since then, absolute fan.
0: Yeah, still going strong. Still going strong. I think they're about to do an Australian tour with the Symphony Orchestra. So that'll be interesting.
3: Yes, yes. And psychedelic symphony.
0: Yeah, it'd be great.
3: Indeed.
0: And thanks to everybody who texted through. Tim in Camberwell, Leith, Karen in Mullumbimby, Mick in Rupna, all these guys. Gary has sent it through as well. He got it really quickly as The Unguarded Moment by the Church, seen in Melbourne as well. Okay, do you want to do a science question or would you like to do a Great Australian Book or New York? What do you want to do next?
3: We'll go science.
0: Science it is. Which familiar metal is liquid at ordinary room temperature?
3: Can you say that again, please, Francis?
0: Sure. Which familiar metal is liquid at ordinary room temperature?
3: Ooh. Is it silver?
0: No, it is not silver. It looks silver, but it's not silver. Yeah. Good on you, Tony.
3: All the best, mate. Cheers.
0: You too. Have a good morning. 1-300-800-222 to play. Steve is in Taree this morning. Hello, Steve.
4: Good morning.
0: Good morning to you. We're in the science classroom at the moment. Which familiar metal is liquid when at room temperature?
4: I'll have a crack. I don't know. It's probably mercury.
0: Probably right. Yep, it is mercury. That's why, you know, when we have in our temperature gauges, that's why we use mercury, because it stays liquid at room temperature. Well done. So you got that one done. So one down. See if we can get you to three correct questions. Great Australian Books, nobody's gone there yet. A New York City or the last of our Aussie classic songs?
4: Classic songs would be the go.
0: Okay. Tell me the name of this 90s Aussie classic and the name of the band. Have a listen.

0: Come on. Come on, Steve. What is the name of that song in the band?
1: I wouldn't have. I'm a retired radio presenter and I don't even know the name of that song.
0: Really?
1: Yeah.
0: Oh, wow.
1: I used to work at 2TLP in Daru.
0: What were you playing on 2TLP?
1: Oh, all Australian stuff. Angels, My Sex, Jimmy and the Boys, Midnight Oil.
0: Jimmy and the Boys, wow. They won't let my girlfriend talk to me. That's classic. A great video for that song too, Steve.
1: Yeah, I remember that.
0: The wonderful Ignatius, I think Ignatius Jones up the front. Thanks for playing.
1: Righto, cheerio, mate.
0: Talk to you soon. 1-300-800-222. Our great Aussie classic rock question goes to David in Cronulla in the Shire.

0: Hello, mate.
1: Hey, how are you? Do you know who that is?
0: It's Greg Perkins, isn't it?
1: It's Greg Perkins. His mum calls him Greg, but what do we know him as?
0: Tex Perkins.
1: Yeah, what's the name of the band
0: Tex
1: of the song?
0: Deadly and the Dum Dums.
1: It's not that bad. What you're playing with me now? Give us the song and the name.
0: Is it the one about better get a lawyer or something?
1: No, it's not. Right band, but not that song. Yeah, better get a lawyer. Geez, better get a good one. Thank you.
0: Thanks, Frank. Good night.
1: 1-300-800-222 as we go to Steve in Leicester in New South Wales. Hello, Steve. Good morning to you, mate. How are you?
2: Okay. I'm good, thank you.
1: Do you know the name of that? But the band and the song, Great Aussie Classic?
2: It's The Cruel Sea.
1: Yes. It is The Cruel Sea. I'll play it for you again. You get a chance to have another listen.

0: Oh, yeah, well, it's still got it. What's the name of the song there, Steve?
1: The honeymoon is over.
0: It is. It's never going to be that way again. Thank you, Tex. Yeah. Right.
1: You can just wave over the fence to Tex. He lives up this way too.
0: He does. He does. He lives up that way. All right, you've got one down. Do you want to do a science question? A Great Australian Book or New York City?
1: Oh, let's do a Great Australian Book.
0: Good on you. Good on you for going there. Legendary Australian author Peter Carey has twice won the Booker Prize, which is no mean feat. Can you name one of the novels that he won the award with? And if you can name two, you get a not polite round of golf clap, you know, as they do
1: it. Golf clap.
0: You know, like
1: all right,
0: this one.
1: Yes.
0: Yeah. Which two of his novels have won the Booker?
1: Illy Whack-Up.
0: No, it wasn't Illy Whacker. That's another good book.
1: Not one of those.
0: But thank you for playing.
1: No worries, mate.
0: Thank you for playing. 1-300-800-222. As Mark in Nunawading is our next caller here on the Forkers, but the lines are very much open. 0437-774-774 if you want to text through. Mark, we've got a question about Peter Carey and his Booker Prize winning novels. How are you?
2: Good. How are you?
0: I'm well. Do you know one of the books that he won the Booker with?
2: Is it Oscar and Lucinda?
0: It was. Oscar and Lucinda in 1988, and he backed it up in 2001 with his incredible True History of the Kelly Gang. Both are incredible, incredible books. Well done. You've done question one. We want to get you to three because we haven't had anyone answer three questions right so far this morning. So you've got to move to another topic. New York City. We've done all the Aussie classics. New York City or science is our next option. What do you want to do?
2: I'll go science.
0: Okay. This is science-related in a way, but tell me this. In the movie Back to the Future, which fictional device makes time travel possible once Doc Brown powers it with the required 1.21 gigawatts?
2: It's funny because I just watched this the other day, the flux capacitor.
0: It's the flux capacitor.
2: Oh, God.
0: Yes, it is the flux capacitor. Still haven't quite invented that one yet. I really like the idea of it, but anyway. The Flux Capacitor, great movie, still a classic. Oh, well done. You've answered
2: Thanks,
0: two. Mate. We need three. We need to get you three so you can go into the prize pool and win the fridge magnet. So we have to take you to New York City for our next topic. And this is the question for three. We're using golf analogies this morning. You're on the green. You're standing over it. You're about 2 feet away from the hole. You've just got to tap it in.
2: Don't put the pressure on me.
0: The Statue of Liberty, the mighty Statue of Liberty, was a gift to the United States from which country?
2: Oh, my gosh. France.
0: Yes, it is. It was the French who provided the Statue of Liberty as a gift to the United States. Well done. You've done
2: Thank
0: it,
2: you,
0: Mark. You held your nerve and you tapped it in.
2: Yes.
0: You might be our winner this morning. You're the only one in the prize pool so far. Thanks for playing and stay listening.
2: It's a great show, mate. Keep it up.
0: Thank you, Mark. Appreciate it. 1-300-800-222 as we continue the quiz. Mark's in there. He's answered three. Paul in Newcastle. We need to check in with our friends in Newcastle. How are you, Paul?
3: Oh, very good. Thanks, Francis.
0: How's everyone doing after the grand final and everything that happened on the weekend?
3: I think everyone was really quite happy the way the Knights played.
0: Yeah, the big weekend.
3: And to be honest, I think the Roosters were all over them. They showed good grit. And,
0: they scored that
3: try in the last couple of minutes. We thought maybe.
0: Yeah, no, they.

0: They had an
1: You know, the
0: incredible season.
1: Roosters prove once again you can just buy premierships whenever you want to, really. There you go.
0: That's a familiar tale from all around the world. Very
1: yeah, it
0: true.
1: is.
0: All right, what would you like to go with? Great Australian Books or New York City? They're our two topics that are left.
1: Probably not either of my strong points. I'll try and bob out on Great Australian Books.
0: Okay, tell me this for a start. Which Australian novelist wrote Monkey Grip, set amongst the houses, share houses, drugs and relationships of the 1970s in inner Melbourne? Also a wonderful film starring, Chrissy Amphlett was in the film, and
1: Chrissy
0: so was
1: Amphlett.
0: Nonnie
1: yes.
0: Hazelhurst, I think, was the other star of that film. Who was the author of Monkey Grip?
1: The author of Monkey Grip. Was it Kathy Lett?
0: No. Right era. Same ballpark, but different. Kathy Lett was not the author. But thanks, Paul.
1: No, he's all. Catch you soon, Chris. See you, Francis.
0: 1-300-800-222 to play. Lines are still open for if you want to have a go. John in East Gardens. G'day, John. How are you going?
2: Hey, Francis. Where'd the Saints go marching in when the Roosters? I'm a Rooster man, so very happy.
0: I bet you
2: Thanks
0: are.
2: That would be Helen Garner.
0: It would be Helen Garner. Have you seen the movie ever?
2: Yeah. I'm a bit like you. I'm a mad music guy. I picked it up in a secondhand store in Newtown.
0: That's a good get.
2: I got the soundtrack, and yes, I do remember the movie, and it's awesome Aussie classic.
0: Yeah, it's pretty gritty. Like,
2: it's not a great subject matter, as you know.
0: Yeah.
2: The stories have got to be told.
0: Yeah, and it just is a great timepiece. You look at it and go, yeah, that feels
2: Absolutely.
0: Like it was in the 70s and 80s. Absolutely. Okay, we've got to go to New York City here because that's what's left here. And then before we might be able to take you home with one more Australian book, which will be the last question. Frank Sinatra made the song New York, New York, his signature tune at the back end of his career. But which legendary female star of stage and screen was the original performer and sang it in Martin Scorsese's 1977 film of the same name? She was a legend of both stage and screen. Song and dance, she could do it all.
2: She's American?
0: Yes.
2: See, I'm only thinking of Shirley Bassey, but she's not American.
0: No.
2: I'm not saying that answer. Just thinking out loud. Ella Fitzgerald?
0: No, not Ella Fitzgerald, but yes, another great woman of song. Thank you very much, mate.
2: I've got the four questions before that coming in. Well, it doesn't matter.
0: That's the way the tumbling tie stumbles.
2: Yeah.
0: Thanks,
2: buddy.
0: John. Thanks. Mate. Thank you very much. So it is going to be Mark Nunawading, who is our winner of the four quiz this morning. He's done it. He got the three questions. And the answer to that question was Liza Minnelli. Liza Minnelli was the first person to sort of make New York, New York her own. And, of course, Frank took it to another level in terms. And that's right, Gary sent it through. It was Liza in the film that Scorsese made. But, yes, Mark in Nunawading, call us back. You are our winner in a very, very entertaining, if somewhat ragged, and all over the shop four quiz for this morning. But it was a lot of fun, and I thank you all for playing along with me. Francis Leach with you here. It's Wednesday morning, wherever you are around Australia. Here's Warrupi Band.

0: Love that desert rock. Well, Rumpy Band from their album Big Name No Blankets. And Blackfella Whitefella is the song.
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0: Francis with you here on this Wednesday morning. It's 3:05 in Tasmania, New South Wales and Victoria. 2:05 in Queensland. 2:25 in South Australia. 1:25 in the Territory. And it's 9:55 in the West. Lee Hatch is our good friend who co-hosts the Modern Grandparenting Podcast. And, of course, the grandfather to, count them, 9 grandchildren of his own. And he joins us regularly here on Overnights. Good morning, Lee. How are you going?
5: Hi, Francis. It's great always to talk. And we've got a 10th now. So we go to 10. We go to 10. Cop that.
0: Double figures. Who's the new arrival?
5: Where have they come? Yeah, we've got 8 boys and 2 girls now. And just a total treat.
0: That's incredible. Who's the newest addition to the team?
5: Little Theo. Theodore. So we're just so in love with him too.
0: Oh, great. Welcome to the Hatcher clan, little Theo. Yeah. Number 10. You want more and you can field a football team.
5: I don't know. I mean, they more and more people are saying to me, oh, what are you doing these days? And I think, oh, well, it's mainly grandchildren, but what a delight, what a treat, what a privilege, actually.
0: It is. I mean, it must make your life incredibly rich and incredibly busy.
5: Yes, and we're constantly getting calls. We've actually just had a week away, which is our first holiday for about 2 years. And it's only been a week, but it's been a great week. And now we're back in the harness.
0: Excellent. And we're talking this morning to you about being a grandparent and taking on that grandparental role where you do have the green light to be a little bit indulgent with your grandchildren. Yes. Is that right? Are we allowed to do that?
5: Yeah, I reckon. And how to spoil a grandchild, I think one of the greatest things we can offer them, because hopefully we've got a bit more time on our hands, and just to be a bit more relaxed than no doubt their parents. I'm not trying to beat their parents or, you know, get a one up on their parents, our kids, but they're very pressed these days and not a lot of time, and we've got that time to do a whole lot of things. And one of my principles of being a grandparent and on the Modern Grandparenting Podcast is to give yourself every break. So you don't have to go to a lot of money, don't have to go to a lot of trouble to spoil a kid or to give them really terrific memories. I took my 4-year-old grandson fishing earlier this year,

0: complicated.
1: No, the other thing we've done is finding a little moment with them.
0: Yeah, yeah. We've done lots of cooking with our grandkids. And one of the favourites, you remember this, toffee apples.
1: Mm.
0: Cooks toffee apples
1: the
0: anymore.
1: Dentist's friend.
0: They love toffee apples.
1: Well, we're going to ask people, Lee, before the news, because the news is coming up. 1-300-800-222, or you can text on 0437-774-774. What it is that you do with your grandchildren, if you have grandchildren, to spoil them. And, you know, as Lee said, the thing, little things, it doesn't have to be about spending a lot of money. It could just be about giving them time and getting to do things that they otherwise wouldn't. But we'll take your calls and talk to Lee again after the news with you about how you spoil your grandkids. 1-300-800-222 or text 0437-774-774. But right now it's news time.
2: Brighten your day.
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2: Loving local.
4: 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You felt safe. It was nice, peaceful and quiet.
2: ABC Tropical North.

0: Hello, this is ABC News with David Rollins. The Federal Opposition Leader Angus Taylor has admitted his proposed cuts to migration will affect the aged care sector. The Coalition has put forward its plan to slash temporary migrant visas by 650,000 over 4 years, but has promised to increase temporary skilled workers. Mr. Taylor says there'll be some exemptions for in-demand sectors like aged care. However, appearing on the ABC's 7:30 program, he admitted that some aged care workers would be impacted.
1: There will be some.
2: How many?
1: Well, I don't have the exact number. And
2: you have an approximate number.
1: Well, you know, there will be some. There will be some, and I don't have that.
2: Thousands.
1: There will be some, and there will be some who are completely unaffected by it.
0: ASOS says customers' personal information may have been accessed through unauthorised activity, hours after shoppers were sent a phone alert saying the online fashion retailer had been hacked. Eliza Getzey takes up the story.
3: Users of the ASOS mobile app were sent an alarming phone notification last night with the headline, ASOS hacked. The message reads, "We've fully compromised the Snowflake instance. Engage with us or we will leak it." Snowflake is a cloud-based data platform that companies like ASOS use to store, process and analyse data, including transactions. ASOS has apologised and is urging customers not to click the link contained in the unauthorised notification. The UK-based company says it's investigating and so far believes basic personal information, including name and contact details, may have been accessed, but it doesn't believe any payment card information or passwords are affected.
0: News agency Reuters is reporting a suspected plot involving Iran launching a complex drone attack on a key British airbase led the United States to remove its B-1 bomber aircraft from the base. Two US officials spoke to Reuters on condition of anonymity. Iran has denied any involvement in any alleged plot at RAAF Fairford, the preferred European base for US bombers. British police say they've arrested a 22-year-old British man in London on suspicion of preparation of terrorist acts in what is the seventh arrest in their investigation into the suspected plot. There have been clashes between protesters and police in several French cities as nationwide demonstrations take place to call for more investment in schools. Police fired tear gas towards protesters in the southern city of Toulouse, while police in Lyon say they responded when missiles were thrown at officers. The BBC's Mark Lowen has more from southeastern France.
4: It's been a day of really fluid protests here in Marseille. We've been following the crowds right through the city. There have been thousands of people on the streets here. It's been pretty peaceful, starting in and moving through the streets of various parts of the city. And now we've come down to an area where actually the police are further down there. We've walked past huge lines of riot police vehicles, and now another protest has gathered here.
0: A labourer has told the Queensland CFMEU inquiry that he was ambushed and assaulted outside his home after crossing a union picket line. Will Murray has the details.
5: Fo R. Lam was confronted by CFMEU members trying to block access to the Dutton Park Cross River Rail site in May 2024. Desperate to work that day, he managed to barge his way through the men who had linked arms to prevent entry. Mr. R. Lam told the inquiry he had a number of hostile interactions with the CFMEU.

0: afterwards, and in August was assaulted while getting into his car to go to work. He said he was punched a number of times and hit with a metal bar, but managed to fight off the offenders. He said he was sure it was because he stood up to the union.
1: That's definitely those guys.
0: The hearing continues.
2: The Perth Mint will create a special edition coin commemorating Live Aid, with proceeds going towards Band-Aid's humanitarian work in Africa. 50 special edition coins will be released in December, along with signed copies of Do They Know It's Christmas original vinyl singles. Former Ultravox frontman Midge Ure, who was a co-founder of Live Aid in 1985 with Sir Bob Geldof, says the collaboration will help the concert's legacy live on.
3: That coin is something special because long after Bob and I are dust, that coin will carry on telling the story, as well as generate a huge amount of income to support the charities that we've been supporting for the last 40 years.
2: That brings you up to date with the latest ABC News. For more at any time of the day or night, you can download the ABC Listen app.
4: Queensland's weather for Wednesday, isolated to scattered showers and thunderstorms in the afternoon and evening, south of about Charters Towers to Mackay and east of Winton to Warwick. Severe thunderstorms possible with heavy rain over northern Wide Bay and Burnett District and over southern Capricornia, south of Billawheela. Showers may tend widespread at times between Gympie and Rockhampton. Maximum temperatures near average in the north, near or little above average elsewhere. For the latest weather, tune in to your local ABC.
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7: Morning. Welcome to Wednesday. It's 3:06 in Victoria, New South Wales and Tassie. 3:24 in South Australia, 2:42 in the Northern Territory and 6:06 in Western Australia. And we're with Lee Hatcher, co-host of the Modern Grandparenting podcast, and we're talking about, you know, as grandparent, the green light to spoil your grandkids and how you go about it and how you do it right and how you create those incredibly powerful memories that last your grandchild's lifetime. And it's always good fun to talk to you about it. 1-300-800-222 is a number to call. Or 0437-774-774 is the number to text. And Lee, we've got some text messages already, and some beautiful ones too. I'll read this one from Kathy, who says, my 70-year-old pa used to tandem bike to shops with me. They were the best memories, whistling Daisy Daisy. That's a beautiful memory from Kathy. And this one also from Tammy in Greenmount. As a grandmother, I suggest magnet fishing off a jetty or pier. So much fun. No fish and guts. We've found a scooter, a circular saw covered in barnacles, a pedestrian beware sign, a crab pot, and numerous hooks, sinkers, and fishing lines to clear the river bottom. So there's different ways to have fun, Lee.
8: That fishing expedition I spoke about with my 4-year-old grandson, he caught a toadfish and I caught a sock. And that's all. In all seriousness, that's all I caught. But it was one of the most lovely days. Camping. Kids love camping. If you can get out and about, just get a little cheap tent. They love that. Sleepovers. That is one of the biggest treats that you can offer kids. My wife said last night, she said, I'll never forget my grandfather cooking smoked fish and fillet steak for breakfast. She said, I felt like the queen. You know, it doesn't need to be that expensive or that kind of troublesome to be an absolute delight. Music. I've got a kit of drums in my office. I'm a bass player. I'm mentoring my 12-year-old son who lives a long way away from us. On Zoom, the communication options open for us today. And in any time one of our grandkids reaches about 3, they're on the drums. And they love it. You know, they're not playing much, but they're bashing away and loving it. Absolutely.
7: So you haven't

0: bit of rock school on Zoom with your 12-year-old grandson.
1: Yes. And I mean, I can't believe the communication options open to us that weren't open to our grandparents.
0: Yeah.
1: The other thing I thought, I mean, just a list a mile long. You can dig a little hole in your backyard, or a big hole if you want, line it with bricks, and chuck some sticks and twigs and wood in it, and build a fire pit, and just get a couple of chairs and sit around watching the fire through the night. Kids love that, actually.
0: Yeah, what a great idea.
1: Yeah, that's one of the, especially with teenagers, we discovered this with as parents, but you build a fire pit, that's all the entertainment you need for a teenager's party.
0: Yeah, there's something Thomas Ritual is sitting around a fire and just having time.
1: Yeah, poking a stick in and having some marshmallows. Take a kid to a show or any kind of entertainment or a sporting event. That is absolutely memorable. I mean, these are great kind of memories being laid down.
0: Yeah, let's get some calls. 1-300-800-222. What is it that maybe your grandparents did that you remember that make those moments so thing you cherish? Or maybe as a grandparent yourself that you are doing now or have done with your grandchildren to create those special moments and maybe to spoil them a little bit and maybe do things that that their parents would not usually do, like my mum with my daughter Evie. It was always the come home on a Friday, mum would come over and there'd be a pink icing donut and a big M. I mean, it was, you know, straight out sugar bribery, but and they'd be sitting on the couch watching you know, some cheesy TV, but that was it. That was the delight. Evie used to look forward to it every week, grandma coming out to watch telly and bring her a big M. Pearl in Darwin. Hello, Pearl. How are you?
2: Hello, I'm good.
0: Have you got a tip on how to spoil a grandchild?
2: Oh my gosh. I've got a couple of grandchildren, but you were just talking then about back when we were little girls and boys. My granddad, I used to sit for hours at a table with him and play. He taught me how to play patience cards. Patience.
0: Oh, yes.
2: And he was in the Second World War, and he never really spoke much about anything, and he was very quiet, what I remember as a girl, going to Grandad and Granny's place, and Grandad would play patience with us. And as for Granny, back in 1960 when I was 8, she walked me down to my Auntie Belle's house to see the first episode of Coronation Street, could you believe?
0: Corrie!
2: Absolutely, Corrie, yeah. And now my little baby grandchild is 3.5, and I had her babysitting her today for 4 hours, and I'm a nana. I have 21 grandchildren, and she's the one I spend most time with, and I happen to be blind. So it makes it interesting when she's here with me.
0: How challenging is it for you, Pearl, as an unsighted person to be able to deal with the energy and the colour movement?
2: Hang on a minute. Stop there. What is an unsighted person?
0: A blind person.
2: Thank you.
0: What is it like to have to deal with the energy of a child and manage all of that?
2: It's mentally challenging and stuff. And she's sitting there, and I knew what she was doing or where she was. And she said, "Nana, look. And she's got this thing, because her uncle is into cars, and he likes cars and burnouts and stuff like that. And she just loves to watch. Anyway, she had these cars on the table. She said, Nana, look. And I said, "I can't see. What are you doing?" She said, "Well, listen." And the cars were making, "Listen, Nana, listen." And, yeah, they learn how to deal with things, and so do we.
0: I'm 21, Pearl. I thought George was going. Lee was going well with 10, but 21.
2: I have 21 grandchildren. The oldest two are 32. They were born in the same month, and Stella is the youngest, and she's like, "Oh, one day she came to me and she said, 'Nana, look at this.

0: And I said, I can't, sweetheart, I can't. Why, Nana? I said, I can't see. My eyes are broken. She said, oh, right. And then she just put two little hands, can you imagine two little toddler's hands on your cheeks? And she said, she yelled at me, she said, can you hear? Yeah, she looked at me straight in the face because I said, oh, sweetheart, I can't see. Nana can't see. Can you hear? Yeah. No, and she's just, she said, like, she just comes to me and takes my hand and says, Nana, this and that. And she just walks to me and whatever and all the rest of it and, like, takes my hand and, yeah, it just, it's, yeah, she's spoiled.
1: In all the right way.
0: Yeah, but apart from, let's let the sight thing go, but she's terribly spoiled, yeah.
1: Ah, she's got plenty of memories of Nana, that's for sure. Good on you, Pearl.
0: Thank you.
1: Thanks for calling. 1-300-800-222. Isn't that a great story, Lee? About how easy kids adapt to circumstances. And
2: just what a delight! And I just picture that those two little hands on her cheek and the yelling. There's such precious moments. I always say to my wife and do it myself. Write these down. They're just golden moments. You can't forget them.
1: This comes from George. Hi, Francis and Lee. My grandkids love it when I read them a book and include their name in the story.
2: Yeah, yeah.
1: That's a nice little twist on things.
2: Yeah. The other thing I've done, I've done a few days with several, three of my grandchildren now. We do a day a week. We go out and all these adventures, mostly public transport again, and take lots of pictures, and at the end of the year we do a book, an online book, and put the pictures together. Those books are precious kind of literary items in our family. The other thing I pick up on what Pearl said about patience, games. Kids love games. Again, you've given a precious thing of time, but I must confess, I consider board games B-O-R-E-D.
1: Yeah.
2: I'm not a big games person, so it's a big sacrifice for me. But they learn so much. There's so much kind of interaction over a simple board game. It's games and teaching games. I teach my kids, grandkids, chess. We're great chess players in our extended family. And again, it's time that they've got.
1: Yes. 1-300-800-222 is our number. Lee Hatcher is with us, co-host of the Modern Grandparenting Podcast. And we're talking to you about how to spoil your grandkids, or whether you, and we don't mean that in a way that is totally enjoyed, but how you make their day or their time special with you. Or if you had a grandparent or grandparents who did that for you in a way that you remember and cherish. And I think Bill, who's out there on the road this morning, who's given us a call, has a story for us. Good morning, Bill. Welcome to ABC Radio Overnights.
3: Thank you, Francis. How are you?
1: Doing well, Bill.
3: That's good.
1: What about your poppy?
3: He had this old Studebaker. Like, this was back when we were back in probably the late 50s. So it had a really big old car, had the sideboards on it and everything, and it had a boot that used to fold out, and there was, you could sit two kids, maybe three kids in there if you were really lucky. No seat belts. And so we always used to fight about who was, like, Poppy used to always take us for a drive in it, and we used to have a big fight about who was going to sit in that boot.
1: that was the golden chair, was it, if you got the opportunity to sit in there?
3: Oh, yeah, unreal, mate. The wind in your hair, or whatever hair we had left, because Poppy used to give us a haircut as well.
1: Was it the bowl on the head?
3: No. He was German. And, you know, you see Germans in like tank commanders and that, and they've got a sort of like a flat top sort of thing, you know.
1: Yes.
3: And that's how we used to cut our hair.
1: Yeah, we're looking pretty sharp back then, Bill.
3: Oh, mate, we were. We thought we were set on.
1: What a man of many talents, Bill. He could cut your hair and he'd take you for a ride as well.
3: Oh, definitely.
1: What was his name? What was Poppy's name, Bill?
3: Oh, shit, I wouldn't have a clue.
1: He's just Poppy. That's it.
3: Yeah.
1: There you go. Fair enough.
3: Poppy and Grandma.
1: That's all you needed to know.
3: She was a little Irish woman, about, I don't know, 5 foot tall.
1: Yeah.
3: And he was this big German boat. He came out well before the Second World War. And, like, he was probably 6 foot tall and, you know, pretty well built. And you look at them together and you think, wow.
1: different folks, strokes for different folks, Bill. There you go.
3: Yeah.
1: Good stuff. Thank you for sharing your memories. Really appreciate it.
3: No worries, Francis. Thanks for a good show.
1: Thank you, mate. Lee Hatch is with us, co-host of the Modern Grandparenting Podcast, and Joan's in Perth with her memories. Lee, hi, Joan.
4: Hi, Francis. I have 7 grandchildren. They don't all live in Perth. Some of them live in the eastern states, and I'm very, very close to my granddaughters, one in Melbourne and 3 in Tasmania. But the one in Melbourne I've become particularly close to because she lost her mum, my daughter, 3 years ago.
1: Oh, I'm so sorry to hear that.
4: I've stepped up to do all the things perhaps that mum would have done. And so, but I mean, I've always been close to her. When she was 16, I gave her a sewing machine. She thought, oh, God, that's a pretty awful present. But on Saturday night, she went to a fancy dress party. In the middle of the fancy dress party, she sent me a photo. Nana, my girlfriend won first prize at the fancy dress, and I was a runner-up.
1: Oh, fantastic.
4: Sorry. Yeah, so I showed her how to use the machine, but her little boy and I have become quite close.
1: So you're a great-grandmother now, Joan.
4: I've got almost 3 great-grandchildren, but my granddaughter in Melbourne, her little boy, once again, you know, because he doesn't have, well, he's got his nan in Melbourne, but I'm the other nana, I'm the sticker nana. When he was little, I'd buy him stickers because, you know, he couldn't read and I wanted him to do things himself. I bought books for him, for her to read to him, because I read to my grandchildren. But the stickers, nana's a sticker lady. But I send him all sorts of just little things that that he loves. In February, I was going to go over. I'm going to Tasmania, and I was going to Melbourne in March. And I thought, well, rather than go to Melbourne in March, I'll pay for them to go from Melbourne to Tasmania.
1: It's a big family reunion of sorts.
4: It's my son's birthday in Tassie. And, of course, my granddaughter, Tony, had some ridiculous name that she had to call him when he was little, one good hell of a bloke or something or other it ended with. But it was a great long name that she had to call Sir Tony. And anyway, I said to her, would you like to come to his birthday party? Or to his birthday, I said it to her before I asked him. And instead of me going to Melbourne in March, she's coming to Tasmania, and I've booked a house and we're all going to stay together for my son's birthday. But
1: special to have everyone together. It's such a rare thing to be able to do when people live so far apart, isn't it?
4: It is. And I mean, she'll see her cousins in Melbourne too. So, and we'll see the new baby. The new baby will have arrived by then. And so it'll be rather lovely.
1: Excellent. We'll have the best time.
4: Yes, we will.
1: And lots of photos too. Lots of photos.
4: Oh, yes, we do take lots of photos.
1: Yes. And Joan and Lee, I guess the great thing is, you know, for all of the vagaries of social media and having cameras on our phones and stuff, it does make keeping those memories of those moments a little easier just to be able to take those photos and put them away somewhere. And as you said, Lee, maybe making a little book out of them for everyone to enjoy at a different time.
2: Yeah, and holidays are such a good idea. We've got a great episode on the Modern Grandparenting Podcast with Mike Munro, the legendary Nine Network journalist, purely about this kind of stuff, how to treat your grandkids. And he went away he's gone on many great holidays, not necessarily expensive holidays with his grandkids. What memories are laid down during that time, you know?
1: Yeah, plenty. Look, it's been awesome talking to everyone. Joan, thank you for your call and everybody else that that texted through and called in as well. And Lee, just before we finish, I mean, do you have to negotiate what boundaries are with parents when it comes to spoiling grandkids? You don't want to overstep the mark if, you know, for instance, parents said, you know, they've got hardline rules about, you know, maybe it's access to television or certain foods, and you want to do the thing that your grandchild wants to do, but, you know, there might be a parent that goes, hey, that's too far.
2: Francis, that is a really, really good point. I once did an interview where, I mean, I'm still amazed that I have to say this. This grandfather was treating his little grandkids to some alcohol.
1: No.
2: I mean, inverted commas. I couldn't believe it. But yes, you are the grandparents. You are not the parents. And I mean, I think do yourself a favor and remain on side with our kids, their parents. You've got to negotiate that, and if there are lines, don't overstep them, because we've had numbers of stories in the podcast and accounts of great fractures in families where grandparents have stepped over the mark.
1: And it must be hard too, Leo, I imagine, if you've got sort of three or four kids who are having children, and so you've got 10 or 12 grandparents, grandchildren, but those different families might have different views on how to do things, and your grandparenting to all of these little people, and you know, it's not one size fits all, I imagine.
2: It's a great point. We've got four kids. We've got four in-laws, like their spouses. Those four, our four kids, are as different as you can imagine from each other. The spouses are as different from each other. So there are eight people that we're negotiating.
1: It's not the United Nations, Lee.
2: That's right. Negotiate. So everybody's got different kind of ideas, and you're just mad if you don't fit in with that. You might not agree with it, but, you know, you put your big boy and girl pants on. You're the grandparents, and there's just such a world of treats open to you if you can negotiate that that well. And that's not hard.
1: And the other part of that would be it also gives you as a grandparent a different experience each time too.
2: Yeah. You learn a lot, let me tell you. You know this. I'm sure you know this in your grandparenting. You learn a lot. But to remain open, remain available, and it's not about you, actually. That's one of the keys, I think. It's about the grandkids.
1: Lee, where can people find your fab podcast?
2: If you just Facebook, we're on Facebook. We've got the website, the Modern Grandparenting Podcast, wherever you get your great podcasts from.
1: Always great to chat. Thank you, and congratulations on the arrival of the latest grandchild, little Theo.
2: Thanks so much, Francis. Always great to talk. All the best.
1: 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Thanks for all your calls and texts as well. Always really great to talk about that particular issue and how we go about being the best grandparents that we can be. Hope your Wednesday morning's travelling okay. Here's the Hooter Gurus.
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0: The Guru's 1,000 miles away here on ABC Radio Overnights. Where it's 29-4 in New South Wales, Victoria and Tasmania. It's a minute after 3 in South Australia. 1 past 2 in the Northern Territory and 29-1 in the West. Jeff Jenkins is going to do some new music for us very soon. Always good to catch up with Jeff. Thank you for all your messages about grandparenting. Some really great stories, but also some great advice and some, you know, different takes on things as well. This is from Jennifer Brownie, who's texted through saying, sometimes grandchildren don't have to be biologically related. We stepped in as their biological grandparents are largely absent and taken on that role. And that's so true. Families just congregate and evolve and are different. And those relationships can be just as powerful regardless of those biological ties. And it's really important that we remember that. Thank you, Jennifer, for that.
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0: Jeffrey Archer is an author that many of you will be familiar with. He was an unusual character, there's no doubt about that. He wrote every word of his novels by hand. And his last book took him 2 years to finish. That novel is called Adam and Eve, and it's only just been released. And the legendary British author has died at home at the age of 86. Now, he was a complex character. He was a best-selling writer, an MP, a one-time prisoner with a reputation for doing some shonky deals and having some shady relationships, but he also sold more than 300 million books worldwide. A lot.

0: of them in my mother's house. She loves Jeffrey Archer. Stephanie Smale has the story.
1: He was a best-selling novelist, a politician, and at one time a prisoner. And Jeffrey Archer is being remembered for his complexity and wit. The British author and former Member of Parliament died suddenly, aged 86, on the eve of the release of his final novel, Adam and Eve. Before he started writing, his political ambition was fierce, becoming an MP at the age of 29, which he'd reflected was too young.
2: I thought I would be Prime Minister by the age of 35. In fact, I was trying to work out which job I would do after I'd been Prime Minister. Right, no, it was too young.
1: As his friend and journalist Adam Bolton explains, Jeffrey Archer had hurdles to clear from early on in his political life.
3: He had a career as a bright young MP, but that came to an end when he got into difficulties with business and was bankrupted for the first time. And he then started writing novels to get himself out of hock.
1: Adam Bolton says Jeffrey Archer's interests and investments span the world, from art to lucrative land deals, pointing out he was always working his connections at home and abroad.
3: You really couldn't make it up about Jeffrey Archer. And what he used to do was gather journalists and senior figures in the Conservative Party at late night. He called them shepherd's pie and krug parties, where an invitation that was very closely guarded.
1: In a statement, his publisher, HarperCollins, says the author died suddenly and peacefully at home. The one-time member of the House of Lords was a member of Margaret Thatcher's government.
2: She was interested in results, getting things done.
1: He then had aspirations to become London's mayor, but he was jailed for perjury in 2001 after being found guilty of lying and cheating in his 1987 libel case against the Daily Star. The charges arose from damages he sought over allegations that he slept with a prostitute. He told the BBC last month he had no regrets about that time in his life, though.
2: Certainly not. Learned a lot from it. Learned how privileged and lucky I was, and got about 5 books out of it. So no, you mustn't look back.
1: What he did regret was not making it further in politics, as he told the ABC's 7:30 programme in 2018.
2: Not really getting as far as I should have done in politics. That was a failure in that sense.
1: Jeffrey Archer's writing career spans 5 decades, and he wrote every word of his novels and manuscripts by hand. He says it took him 2 years to finish his final novel, Adam and Eve, which has just been released. Journalist Adam Bolton again.
3: He was working right up to the end. I mean, quite incredible that he just brought out his last book and was actually in the process of doing interviews about that book.
1: After selling more than 300 million books worldwide, he was preparing to put down his pen forever. Jeffrey Archer told the BBC he was ready for a relaxed retirement, saying he believed his last novel was his best.
2: I always knew it was going to be the last book, and I always hoped it would be the best thing I could ever do, so I could go and say that's it.
1: He was 86.
0: Stephanie Smale with that report of the demise and of Jeffrey Archer, who died at the age of 86 after selling over 300 million books. Alan from Semaphore is on the phone. He's given us a call. Good morning, Alan. How are you?
4: Yes, good, thanks. Yeah.
0: Jeffrey Archer at 86 passing away, and you've got a connection.
4: I have, yes. He had the most unlikely collaboration ever. He wrote a book which sought advice from my cousin, Father Frank Maloney, the leading Salesian priest in Australia, who passed away last year, almost identical age. And the book was called The Gospel According to Judas.
0: Wow, so how did that happen? How did that collaboration happen?
4: I'm just reading from the internet, but it says he sought guidance from Cardinal Carlo Martini on a biblical scholar to help him advise him on the book, and that led him to Father Frank, and he provided about 80% of the theological scholarship in the book.
0: Wow. Hope he got some of the royalties from one of those.
4: Well he donated his share of the proceeds to build a school in Samoa.
0: Oh, there you go. See, that's a beautiful circle of things, isn't it?
4: It is, yeah.
0: Thank you, Alan. What a great story.
4: Yeah.
0: Thanks for calling us and telling us about it.
4: No worries.
0: Alan, with the story about how his uncle was

able to collaborate on a book and provide the theological underpinning for one of Jeffrey Archer's many successful books. Come again, Robert. We'll talk with our friend Jeff Jenkins about some new music, but here's a classic from John Denver for you. Almost.

0: 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My ABC QCWA weather calendar is back for 2027, featuring stunning weather photos captured by ABC audiences right across Queensland. Ooh, nice shot, Marty.
1: Thanks, Jenny.
0: All proceeds support the wonderful work of the Queensland Country Women's Association. 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
3: ABC Radio Overnights, talking new music is something that I love to do. And the person that I love to do it with is Jeff Jenkins, who talks regularly with us here about what is out and about. Good morning, Jeff. How are you?
4: Good morning, Francis. Going well.
3: Ella Hooper, we all got to know her many years ago when she broke out of Violet Town in Victoria near Albury, not far from Albury, with her band Killing Heidi. But since then, she's been forging her own path.
4: Yeah, Ella Hooper is a remarkable Australian story. She's a child star who's managed to become a well-adjusted adult and, as you said, built a great career as well. I caught up with Ella recently and asked her what her very first album that she ever bought, and she was still in primary school in Violet Town when she bought the debut album by American band Veruca Salt. And they had an album called American Thighs, and it was a single called See That. And I bet you were playing that on the radio back in the mid-90s.
3: Absolutely I was.
4: Yeah. And Veruca Salt featured two really strong women, Louise Post and Nina Gordon. So that had a big influence on young Ella.

0: La Hoopa. And around that same time, Silverchair were taking off, three teenagers from Newcastle. And Ella thought, I think I can do this too. So at the age of 13, she started a band called Killing Heidi with her big brother, Jesse. And as you said, they were living in Violet Town, home to about 1,000 people. And Killing Heidi just exploded when Ella was still only 16 years old. Weir and Mascara were smash hits. Their debut album, Reflector, spent 6 weeks at number one. They won four ARIA awards, including Best Group and Best Album. Killing Heidi ended up doing three albums. They still do the occasional gig, but Ella Hooper is now focused on her solo career. And whereas Killing Heidi was very much a rock band, Ella's solo work is more rootsy. So Americana is a good description of it all, inspired by the record she heard when she was growing up in her mum and dad's record collection, Linda Ronstadt, Bonnie Raitt, Joni Mitchell, Emmylou Harris, Iris DeMent. So a great sound, and Ella is really, really good at it.
1: Well, it's great that she's found a path that gives her an opportunity to continue her career because, as we know, Jeff, artists who start so young often find it hard to forge ahead into their adult years.
0: Yeah, she's now 43, so all grown up, plenty of stories to tell. The new album is called Overnight Success, which is a bit of an ironic title because that's what she did go through. So it's all about growing up, dealing with fame, coming out the other side. Ella went to Nashville to make the record, so she hooked up with some great session musicians, all those guys who just come in, play the song, and then walk out and you end up with a great sounding record. So an amazing experience for Ella Hooper. She also has a wonderful sense of humour. If anyone's seen her on the telly, they know that. So the record never gets too heavy. And the song I want to play for us this morning, Ella kept expecting to find her dream cowboy in Nashville, but she always came home single. So here is Ella Hooper. The song is called Cowboy Man.

0: come and catch me if you can.
1: That's Ella Hooper and her song Cowboy Man from her new album Overnight Success here on ABC Radio Overnights. And Jeff Jenkins is bringing us some new music as he does every couple of weeks. And Jeff, this is new music that we're going to talk about now, but it's also old music and it's from the Beatles canon.
2: Yes, from 61 years ago. So some old new music. It was album number 6 for the Beatles and probably their first masterpiece. We're talking about the Rubber Soul record. And when Brian Wilson first heard Rubber Soul, he was so blown away, he locked himself up and finished Pet Sounds for the Beach Boys. So it was such an impact on the music world. Paul McCartney says Rubber Soul was the beginning of my adult life. So as the album's about to be reissued, a few fun facts about the album. At the time, old blues musicians in America looked down a bit on the Rolling Stones because they were white guys playing R&B, and they called their sound Plastic Soul. And the Beatles were so amused by that term, they decided to call their album Rubber Soul. Now, the Beatles were so big in 1965, Rubber Soul didn't even feature their name anywhere on the cover. It was just a photo and the title because everyone knew who the Beatles were right around the world. Now, the album was the first Western pop album to feature a sitar, which George plays in Norwegian Wood. The album features Ringo's very first songwriting credit, What Goes On, which he wrote with John and Paul. And the album also features In My Life, which is such a great song, which John called my first real major piece of work. Now, you know, I'm not telling anyone anything they don't know. It is a great album. But sometimes these reissues can really annoy the hardcore collectors because there's just so many different versions of the record. For Rubber Soul, there's the standard single CD, which, of course, is the album, with a new mix by Giles Martin, the son of the original producer, Sir George Martin. There's a 2-CD deluxe version, which is the album, plus some demos and outtakes. There's the 4-CD Super Deluxe Edition, which includes the mono version of the album plus the original American edition of the record. And, of course, there are all the vinyl versions as well. So being a Beatles fan is certainly not cheap.
1: No, it's not. And it does feel at times like the record company's having a land because it was only 15 or 20 years ago that they reissued all of the Beatles albums in mono and stereo and on vinyl in a box set format, which was, you know, for the completist was a touchstone. And here we go again with these single album reissues.
2: Yeah, and they're not really finding anything that their hardcore fans have not heard before. Even when there are demos and outtakes, usually they've been available in some shape or form or bootlegs of them. So, yeah, it is, yeah, problematic for the Beatles fans because they want to have everything, but they've probably already got it. It's just being repackaged in another way. Having said that, there will be some people discovering this album for the very first time, which will be incredibly exciting. So to play this morning, one of my favourite Beatles songs, it's a bit of an understated gem, I reckon, from the Beatles. A couple of the tracks on Rubber Soul were inspired by Paul's relationship with English actress Jane Asher. They ended up getting engaged before they broke up in 1968, so it was a bit of a rocky relationship. So I thought we'd check out one of those songs. Here is Paul McCartney and the Beatles, I'm Looking Through You.

Oh, magic still. Magic. And yes, I got sucked in again and went out and bought Rubber Soul all over again. I bought the double album version with some of the outtakes on it, including really interesting outtakes of We Can Work It Out as well, and a few other tracks, and Michelle and Norwegian Wood, and that album in stereo. And it's so great to hear it in stereo. When stereo became a thing, Rubber Soul, you got the vocals isolated in the right channel and the music in the left channel. And that must have been mind-blowing back in the day. But there it is, Jeff Jenkins, some new music, old music. It's always fresh. It's always brilliant. The Beatles, Rubber Soul, which has been remixed, polished by Giles Martin, which is a beautiful thing. Giles, of course, the son of George Martin, and he's done a great job on it too. And that was Looking Through You. Coming up to the news, wherever you are around the country, then we're going to be talking about The Last Snowgum, a great book by Anthony Sharwood and Anna Longford about saving one of Australia's most iconic and beautiful trees, before that, from Western Australia, his Tall Tales and True.

0: I was like, oh, I didn't think of that.
1: Making every day better.
0: You know, it was just a very collaborative process for me.
2: It's just a little somewhere they can escape, live a normal life for a little bit, I suppose, for a few hours.
1: ABC Tropical North.
3: Hello, this is ABC News with David Rowlands. Prime Minister Anthony Albanese says climate change is an issue the world needs to solve together. Mr. Albanese has been in Tuvalu to see how climate change is threatening the existence of small island nations. The visit is part of a four-day pre-COP event, which Australia is co-hosting in the Pacific, ahead of November's UN Climate Conference in Turkey. Mr. Albanese says Australia is strongly committed to the Pacific and giving countries on the front line of climate change a platform.
4: No country acting alone is enough. We need to work with the world, which is why measures such as the Pacific Resilience Facility is so important. This will provide energy, access, resilience and security for more than 300,000 people.
3: The Coalition is proposing to cut Australia's temporary migration intake by about 650,000 people over 4 years. Political reporter Evelyn Manfield reports.
5: The Coalition wants to make deep cuts to bridging, temporary graduate and student visas in a reduction to migration it says would take pressure off roads, infrastructure, schools and housing. As part of its migration policy, if elected, the opposition would cut net overseas migration from its current level of about 292,000 to 100,000 in the first 2 years, climbing to 160,000 in 4 years. Labor's target is 225,000 people by 2028, while One Nation is vowing to push migration into negative territory before pursuing a NOM cap of 130,000.
3: A nationwide day of student protests has shaken France, with thousands marching in cities around the country. Police fired tear gas at demonstrators blockading high schools as students, teachers and parents took to the streets on the biggest day of action in a wave of demonstrations against understaffed and dilapidated classrooms. French Prime Minister Sébastien Lecornu has condemned what he's called extreme violence among the rallies. Prep class student Jeanne has condemned the actions of police and what she feels is apathy from the government.
6: What really struck me is the fact that the youth are not at all being listened to. The youth are holding relatively pacifist movements and in return they hit us with batons, with shields, tasers. They take away our eyes, our teeth. I'm sorry, that's not what listening to the youth is.
3: OpenAI executive Jason Kwon has fronted a parliamentary inquiry into AI and apologised again for the Medicare hack in June that authorities weren't alerted to until months later. The executive, who flew in from the US, told the hearing that training models are now monitored in real time and that alarms are triggered if they interact with the internet in a way they're not meant to. In an exclusive interview after the hearing, the ABC asked Mr. Kwon what message he has for Australians after weeks of negative press.
7: I think, over half of Australian adults currently use the technology, and I think that, some of the examples in the hearing about how they're getting a lot of benefits out of it, and so I'm just really looking forward to continuing to support that.
3: Viewers and fellow journalists are paying tribute to popular presenter and newsreader Richard Moorcroft, who's died at the age of 70. Here's Eliza Getzey.
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9: A familiar face and voice on TV screens across the nation, Richard Moorcroft presented ABC's 7pm news bulletin from 1983 to 2002. He also hosted Letters and Numbers on SBS, as well as the ABC's popular children's current affairs show, Behind the News. A post on his Instagram shared that he was diagnosed with cancer earlier this year, and he died at a time of his choosing on the south coast of New South Wales with his partner of 36 years, Alison, beside him. Hundreds have paid tribute to Moorcroft on social media, including fellow ABC journalists Lee Sales, Jeremy Fernandez and Michael Rowland, the latter calling him the newsreader's newsreader.
3: Two of America's oldest movie studios have merged, with Paramount closing its $116 billion purchase of Warner Brothers Discovery. The takeover has formed a new Hollywood giant.

0: and now called Skydance. The merger brings together popular streaming services HBO Max and Paramount Plus with broadcast networks like CNN to live under the same roof as CBS. CEO David Ellison says it's an historic day not just for Skydance, but for the entire industry. ABC News.
1: Queensland's weather for Wednesday, isolated to scattered showers and thunderstorms in the afternoon and evening, south of about Charters Towers to Mackay and east of Winton to Warwick. Severe thunderstorms possible with heavy rain over northern Wide Bay and Burnett District and over southern Capricornia, south of Willawila. Showers may tend widespread at times between Gympie and Rockhampton. Maximum temperatures near average in the north, near or little above average elsewhere. For the latest weather, tune in to your local ABC.
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6: Good morning, it's Wednesday, hump day, kind of, for some. But the time in around Australia, it's 6 minutes past four in Tasmania, Victoria and New South Wales. 6 past 3 in Queensland, 24 to 4 in South Australia. It's 24 to 3 in the Northern Territory and it's 6 past 1 in Western Australia. Now, what's that song again? Oh, it's Joni, the great Joni Mitchell. You don't know what it's got till it's gone. Till it's gone. Never a true word spoken. And that's the same when it comes to Australia's natural heritage. And some people are very passionate about that. And we're going to meet two of those people now. Anthony Sharwood and Anna Langford are two such. And they've just collaborated on a brilliant new book called The Last Snow Gum, Loving and Saving the Most Precious Trees on Earth, and in the extension of that, ourselves. And it's about the snow gums of Australia's high country and why they matter so much. And look, I've got to say, I'm very lucky to have both the authors with me here at this crazy hour of the morning today. Anthony's on the line. Good morning, Anthony. How are you, sir?
7: I'm very well. Thank you, Francis. Haven't spoken to you for a while, but it's lovely to hear your voice.
6: And you too. And Anna Langford has made it into the studio this morning with me as well to join us. Your co-author. Hello, Anna. How are you going?
8: Yeah, great. Good to be here.
6: Now, how did you two get to know each other?
8: Well, the crazy thing is that we had only met once in person before we agreed to write a book together. It was February 2025 and Friends of the Earth, the environmental organisation I work for, was holding the first ever Snow Gum Summit up at Dinner Plain near Mount Hotham.
6: Beautiful place.
8: And we were lucky to get a little summer snow shower during that summit up there appropriately. And basically it was an event that brought together scientists, artists and community advocates, everyone who cares about snow gums and wants to do something about saving them, to talk about, you know, what are the main problems and what are the solutions. And I was like helping run the event, and we invited Ant along to talk about his previous books about the, you know, ecology and history of the Australian high country. And so we got chatting, you know, in between sessions, and he said a couple of times, you know, I reckon it'd be really good to, I think I want to write my next book about snow gums. And I was just like, oh, yeah, you should totally do that. That's a great idea. And then what happened, Dan?
7: Well, you know, Francis, in life, you've got to know your limits. and, you know, although I'd written a biography of Kosciuszko, was my previous book, you know, the actual man whose name it has been on the mountain. I wrote The Brumby Wars. I wrote a thing called From Snow to Ash, which was my best-selling book about walking across the Alps during the Black Summer. So, you know, I'd covered sort of the history and the geography and the social issues and a lot of stuff going on up in the high country. Tackling ecology by myself felt different, and –

0: just ecology, but landscape change. Landscape change related to the changing climate. And I just thought, oh, look, I'm this dude who's, middle-aged, and I just think it would be better if I had a younger person to do it with, and we could sort of chuck ideas at each other and say, look, when I was a kid, the snow globes were in absolutely great nick. There wasn't the faintest sense that these miracles of the high country, these beautiful, twisty, colourful trees could possibly have their own problem, have a midlife crisis of their own, suddenly out of the blue. But that's what's happened in about the last 20 years, and it felt like an issue that I needed to talk about with a young person, write about with a young person. And I thought, I'd read a couple of things Anna had written after that conference, and I thought, I know the right young person. So I got on the phone to Anna, and she goes, yep. And that was all last year, and here we are. It's October 26, and we've got a beautiful, I think, shining, gleaming, white new book on the shelves.
1: You do. Congratulations for the turnaround time, and that's quite incredible in the publishing world. Okay, let's, for those who don't know much about it, I'll go to you, Anna, first on this, the snow gums. What is a snow gum? Because lots of people, and I had a bit of a talk about this earlier on about how, many Australians travel a lot, but we don't travel internally, and we don't have a great understanding of our own natural heritage. We just, we do a little bit, but there's, we spend, those that can travel spend a lot more time overseas probably than they do getting up into the high country and knowing what a snow gum is. So what are we talking about?
2: A lot of it is what it says on the tin. It is a gum tree, a eucalypt that grows up in the snow country. And in most of the high country above a certain elevation, it's the only tree that grows. So generally, if you can see snow gums, they're probably the only tree that you can see in the mountains. And like you say, a lot of people in Australia have never been to the mountains. Probably when they think of snowy landscapes, they think of Europe, North America, places covered in pine and spruce and those sorts of northern hemisphere trees. So snow gums are really, they're completely unique both in the world and in Australia. Pretty much all other eucalypts in Australia couldn't handle the snowy environment and everything else that the crazy high country conditions and weather bring. But snow gums are just so perfectly adapted in many ways to deal with that. One of the ways is that, we know that they're these amazing twisty forms where their branches just like twist and twist around and make these amazing patterns and shapes. That's kind of so that they can deal with the, it's like an adaptation to the high country wind storms, so they don't just crack when the gusts come through. And also their branches can bend under the weight of all the snow that they gather in winter. So where other trees, their branches would just snap off, it's actually relatively safe to, camp under snow gums, you could say, compared with other eucalypts, because they can bear so much weight. The other thing is anyone who's been up to the mountains has probably noticed that they're very colourful. They get these amazing like ribbons of different coloured bark on them. And I just think especially when it's snowy, that's one of the most magical elements of them, is that in a white, cold landscape, they just light up like kind of glowing lamps.
1: Spectacular trees. Anthony, you've obviously got a deep passion for them. When you first encountered them, what was it about the snow gums that took your heart?
0: Yeah, it's those colours, Francis, that Anna mentioned, and one of the things you try to do in a book like this, well, in all books, Francis, is not bore the readers. You're trying to be original as a writer, and so I had to bust out the colours. What did I come up with, Anna? I know I came up with blood red, which was a bit of a cliche, but then I went the Sicilian olive, the artichoke, the hot dog mustard,
2: lycra body suits.
0: yeah. We called them joyous ravers in lycra body suits, and they really are. Now you're getting it. Remember the old Grooves in the Heart video and the outfit that D delight she's wearing. Yes. Frances, come on, you're an old... That's what I...
2: Oh, yeah, you showed me that video when we were writing.
1: So this is what a snow gummy is.
0: Yeah, that's where I go, Frances. I mean, they're just exorbitant. They have absolutely no right to be that ridiculously good looking. Now I'm going Zoolander.
1: I'm loving it. He's explaining to me in a language I can understand. We are speaking with Anthony Sherwood and Anna Langford, the authors of The Last Snow Gum, their new book on saving Australia's precious high country snow gums. Andy in Batemans Bay has called through. I think he's got a question for you both. Hi, Andy. How are you?
3: Yeah, good. I noticed there seem to be not many trees between Nimitabelle and Cooma there. I was just wondering whether they were wiped out at some stage. But the question I had, I've tried growing a few down on the coast here in Batemans Bay, and they haven't been incredibly slow, and I've even got one near the chook pen that I'll water and throw a bit of manure on. But anyway, it's sometimes it takes a long time, and things, maybe the maritime climate. But the query was too that maybe because they're so slow growing that also they might be pretty ancient sort of a tree.
1: Well, that's a good question, and thanks for your call. And will they grow at the lower sea level and in that environment, or do they actually need to be at elevation to thrive?
2: Great question, and very cool that you're growing some. They will take a while, but they do grow at lower elevations. In fact, there's some really old ones down in a few parts of Victoria, in just, you know, basically the lowlands around Ballarat and a couple on the Mornington Peninsula. They are kind of hangovers from a previous era when they used to have a wider range, but, you know, they're still going strong. They are very slow growing, which is also an adaptation to the cold. It's similar to plants that grow in cold climates all around the world. Like, you know, I've spent time up in Arctic Scandinavia, and the further north you get, the smaller the trees get. And it doesn't mean that they're younger, it just means that, you know, when you only have a limited growing season each year where it's light enough, and light's the main thing, but also warmth. Like, you just grow slower, and also because they've had to adapt so that when it drops below zero, their internal tree plumbing doesn't actually like freeze up. So because of that, they have a very, very skinny xylem and phloem, which are the channels that transport the nutrients and water around the tree. Trees that grow in, say, tropical areas have much bigger, like a very thick straw version of that, so they grow faster. But snow gums, they have to stop air bubbles forming inside that could, you know, end up freezing and then rupturing their internal system. So we have snow gums that are, like, you know, 400, 500, maybe even older years old.
1: Wow.
2: But they might not look it a lot of the time.
1: Extraordinary. So, Anthony?
0: Francis, yeah, the point is they are very, very slow growing, and yes, as your callers found out, they can grow at lower altitudes, but they sort of want those higher altitudes, but they want to do things at their pace, at their speed. They are slow growing, and that kind of brings us to one of the main problems and why we've written this book, really, which is, you know, as I said at the start, the snow gums are now in all sorts of trouble, and we can talk about that if you like. And the problem is this is a tree that you can't just replant, and in 20 years it's back.
1: So what are the threats to the habitat, Anthony? What's happening that prompted your serious concern about the future of these magnificent and special trees?
0: Yeah. So, you know, it's particularly dire in parts of New South Wales, but it's also bad in large parts of Victoria. Not so bad for the snow gums in Tasmania for now, which is great. But, you know, especially around the ski resorts in New South Wales, around Perisher and Thredbo, they're just dying en masse. And there, the culprit is a native beetle, Francis. This is a beetle that bores through trees, and their larvae emerge and sort of effectively rimbark the tree. And it's all part of nature, and these beetles used to be out there for a couple of weeks each summer. But It is unfortunately the warmer summers that we're getting. We're getting warmer winters in the mountains as well.

0: as a lot of your listeners would know, we just had a real warm winter and a pretty terrible snow season. Warmer summers are the real problem here. This beetle is breeding and breeding and breeding. It's got something like 3 months now when it used to have less than 3 weeks. And it's just getting through these trees and destroying them hillside by hillside, forest by forest, really, really quickly. And this, the second problem, briefly, for snow gums is most eucalypts, as people know, need fire or can tolerate either bushfire or in some cases need it to sort of crack open the gum nuts and propagate the trees. Snow gums aren't in that group. They don't want fire. Now, they do have some protection against fire, but only pretty small bushfires. If you're getting increasingly intense and frequent fires, you know, the Victorian Alps have burnt 5 times this century severely. Snow gums are just like, nut, can't deal with that.
1: So that's an issue around climate change. Mitigating the threat to the snow gums, Anna, what is or what can happen at the moment or what is happening to try to push back the tide of the threat to them?
2: Well, when it comes to bushfire, of course, we know that bushfires are continuing to become more frequent and intense as the climate warms. And, you know, that is going to continue, but, you know, the rate that we reduce emissions still matters. But in terms of the very localised, like, solution to that, there are actually ways that we could really ramp up firefighting capacity to specifically protect these ecological treasures like snow gum woodlands that we know just cannot handle being burnt more times. There's already some areas in the Victorian Alps that have just gone through what's called the joyous term of ecological collapse, where the snow gums in that area have been burnt too many times and they're not regenerating anymore. So there's a lot of areas that, you know, we could put a lot more resourcing into, like when there's a fire starts, we make sure that we defend these areas and that it doesn't get back in so that the snow gums have time to recover and regenerate from the last fire. And we talked to firefighters and fire, you know, scientists in the book that really emphasise this.
1: Can I ask, Anna, what's the consequences for the wider ecology if the snow gums are depleted and diminished?
2: Oh, I mean, it's everything. Like, snow gums, bless you. Snow gums are the Australian Alps. Like, they are, like, the keystone species of the Australian high country now. And, you know, they perform so many functions other than being absolutely beautiful that all of these things are really vital for the functioning of actually not just the mountains but, like, the surrounding lands and, you know, that we all rely on for farmland and that kind of thing. So, for example, they're amazing at capturing water that, you know, kind of comes through the mountains as water vapour and attracting rain. And the amount of water that snow gums specifically, like, capture and then channel down into the soil and into our rivers, that is, like, ends up being a huge amount of the flows that then go into the Murray, the Snowy River, the Murrumbidgee, that we rely on for our food bowls. So if we lose the snow gums, like, that's a problem for everyone who eats food and drinks water on the East Coast.
1: We're speaking with Anthony Sherwood and Anna Langford, the authors of the book The Last Snow Gum, about saving Australia's precious natural heritage in our high country, the snow gum being primary to that. What about the, I guess, the impingement on our high country of skiing resorts and, you know, the human footprint there? Has that been a tension, Anthony, that's been a problem as well, you know, as we sort of, like, want to get up in the mountains and ski?
0: Yeah, it is. And, you know, the resorts know about it. And we spoke in particular to a couple of the Thredbo people in the book. They know about it and they're not, in our opinion, doing enough, but at least they're sort of aware of the issue. I don't really know how they couldn't be. But look, snow gums, just as Anna said, they sort of harvest water for the mountains, but they harvest snow too. And I've actually written this chapter in the book. It's near the end, and it's just kind of this random little vignette, if you like. And it's just

0: about me skiing through snow gums. And I sort of end it and just go, look, this book's about some pretty important stuff. Like, it's about celebrating the trees, but it's about actually dealing with this severe landscape change. But sometimes you've just got to love the landscape and love skiing through it, and that's not the most important thing, but it's still a really, really, really good reason to protect snow gums, because I know of no greater joy, Francis, than skiing through snow gums. They're just perfectly spaced as trees go in snowy environments. And so we need them for the aesthetic of our high country and our snow country. But, you know, we really do need them as snow farms as well. Years ago, again, to use Thredbo as an example, where I worked on the hill for a couple of years, they replanted vast areas of the mountain that, you know, when they first built the resort in the 60s and the 50s, they cleared and they just went, we need big, wide open ski runs like in Europe. And then they went, we're not quite trapping enough snow here. We'll plant rows and rows and rows of trees. And you know, the snow came back. So that's what snow gums do. They're not going to magically make it snow in a bad season, but any snow that you do get, they're going to preserve and harvest. So they couldn't be more important and more beautiful. And I just think, Francis, it's a national tragedy. I mean, I hate to use that word, like tragedy or catastrophe, but God, how much have we heard over the years about the Great Barrier Reef and the bleaching? And I'm afraid I'm not really up with where that's at right now. I know it comes and goes, but this isn't coming and going. This is going.
1: And I know that one of the last chapters, description of an upset soul, the both of you sort of like have a conversation back and forward about it.
0: Yeah.
1: Do you have any hope, Anna? I mean, leave us with a note of optimism, because without that we're in a bit of trouble. So when you think about the future of the snow gums and why you've written this book, what do you look forward to? What's the next stop on this journey?
2: Well, I think, was it Ant earlier who said snow gums are having a midlife crisis. I hope it's just a midlife crisis. I hope they come out the other side of it. But like, basically, you know, the fact is there's a lot we can do locally, land management, etc. Ultimately, it's about slowing the rate of global warming. And the truth with that, as always, is that every little fraction of a degree of warming that we can prevent still matters to plants like the snow gum. It's just not black and white. I think I hear a lot of people now like talk about as though, oh, it's all over, we should just give up. And it couldn't be further from the truth. Like,
1: that can't be the answer to anything.
2: Yeah.
0: But we've also got to get funding going, don't we, Anna?
2: Like, yeah. Yeah.
0: We profile this ANU team, for example, Francis, who are on the bug research issue, you know, trying to stop that bug spreading, and they need funding. And, you know, I've written this book because it's a great yarn. It's a really interesting Australian story, and people need to know about it. But I still believe it can be an inspiring Australian story, and that people need to read it and go, oh, come on, let's fund these guys. These guys are on the case, because the bug is a huge part of the story, but there are these scientists out there with almost no funding, almost no staff, and they've got this problem the size of the mountains, and they need help. And this, imagine if no one was doing anything about coral bleaching. Well, apart from a few very dedicated, very hardworking, very overworked ANU scientists, no one's doing anything about this national problem that's unfolding. So we're sort of begging people to get involved, get interested, and just get pressure where it's needed.
1: Great to talk to you both. The book is called The Last Snow Gum. Anthony Sharwood and Anna Langford are the authors, talking about the beautiful snow gums of our high country and their future. Ed, great to hear your voice again, and congratulations on the book, and go well. We'll talk to you soon.
0: Thank you, Francis. Same to you.
1: And Anna, great to meet you, and thank you for taking some time to come in and talk to us about it this morning. And this is for you guys, because the snow gum is the delight of the high country, apparently.

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0: Hope you're having a good morning, whatever you're doing across the country. Now, it's amazing what you can do with a bunch of kitchen scourers and a dream. I'm not making this up, because in Melbourne, there was a bloke just dreaming a big dream about helping NASA come up with some tyres so that it could run its vehicles on its space missions to the moon. And it involved a hell of a lot of scourers that you would use to do the dishes. I kid you not. And Daniel Bloomfield wasn't just joking. In fact, his idea won a NASA design competition for new moon buggy wheels, all from the suburbs of Melbourne and to the moon and infinity and beyond, as a great cartoon once said. And Daniel joins us here to tell us what he's been up to this morning. Daniel, how are you?
11: Good morning. Yeah, I'm well, thank you.
0: Congratulations.
11: Thank you. Yeah, it's been a wild ride, I've got to say.
0: Okay, take us back to the start. So NASA's looking to go back to the moon, a big project to get back to the moon, and they want to explore the dark side of the moon. Firstly, when did you hear about it, and what sparked your idea?
11: I stumbled across the competition about this time last year. I think they first put it up. And I thought, I'll enter that if I can come up with something that I think no one else will think of. And I thought about it for ages. And honestly, I thought of and dismissed pretty much every idea out there. But the one that stuck with me was the idea of a tire substrate that was basically like a scour pad that could wear down and it would be fairly indestructible.
0: Now, why a scour pad? Why did you think that was the right material that might work? What was going on there?
11: Well, the concept is like on the moon, you've got no air. So pneumatic tires are extremely difficult. You're going to lose all your gas. Metal springs have been done. Springy wire has been done. All those concepts. Plastics are difficult. There's a few that work. But the idea was to be as basic as possible. Something that's springy, because the whole test was for a compliant wheel, they were calling it. So something that's had a bit of give and bounce like a car tire, but for the moon, so for full vacuum. And the extremes of temperature, you can go to minus 250 in the South Pole, 250 degrees, so that's almost absolute zero, like cryogenic temperatures, all the way up to 150 degrees. So basically, I just eliminated things until there was only one thing left, which I thought really fit all my criteria, and that was the scour concept. Yeah, but
0: Can I just ask, even at that point, right, you're doing the process of deduction, you're going, oh, that's not going to work, oh, it's the scour still there, You think, this is crazy, but it might just work. Well, you're literally thinking that.
11: Well, I was, and I was telling everyone, kind of half as a joke, but serious as well, that this was my concept. And but I knew also that the actual material of scours, which is a nylon, wouldn't work, so I had to replace the fibers with something that could survive. And so I did the original submission. It's kind of a 10-page document with 3D designs and things saying, looks like this, works like this, but not made of this because this wouldn't work. And I offered suggestions, but I really didn't know. I didn't know which material would work until I started trying things.
0: Did you literally at some stage just go to the supermarket and just raid the shelf and empty the shelf of scouring pads and try to build a prototype?
11: We did. So yeah, there's this shop called Bargain Center, something like that, and they had pretty much a mountain of A4 size scour pads for $3 a pack of 10. I don't know what the deal was there, but we just bought a whole trolley load, and I brought them back, started cutting them up and just proving different designs. I've got a whole bunch of photos and videos of various wheels spinning around in circles on the end of a wooden pole.
2: So can I ask, how did you get to the point where you found a substance or something that could substitute in that would be durable enough and will work on the moon? How many trial and error attempts did you go through until you found the thing that you needed, and what was that?
11: Yeah, well, in my original submission, so they called it phase one, I suggested Kevlar fibers or closely related materials, and I also suggested glass fibers. So at the end of phase one, my one was chosen. So there were 10 prototypes to be made, and they gave me money to produce these. It was $10,000 was the budget to go and buy things and make things. So I bought so many different things to trial, and halfway through that phase, everything was failing. Nothing was surviving for more than 100 Ks. I have built my own little test rig where it went round and round in the gravel of our driveway.
2: It just gets better. Using your driveway as a moon simulation site.
11: I dumped a few buckets of sand and things in front and had a wheel on it, say a 2 meter long piece of wood. And
2: did neighbors think you were crazy?
11: I had a few delivery drivers come in and they're just like, what?
2: So what was the eureka moment when you got, I found it?
11: Yeah, well, I came across this product called Nomex, which is closely related to Kevlar, and it came in a felt. And a felt is very similar to the material, like a scour pad. And I thought, this could be it. And I was trying all the different materials. I was soaking them in epoxies, silicons, polyurethanes. I was trying to find a material that could bond it along with some grit to make it like a scour pad. And I tested the Nomex raw with nothing on it, and it survived a couple of hundred kilometers. And then I added the epoxy and the grit, and then it just outperformed everything it could do. The design brief was to do 1,000 Ks on the moon, and I'm confident now from what I've learnt that this would survive the 1,000 Ks.
2: What was that moment like when you realised you found it?
11: Well, I don't know, because it just kept going and going, this testing process. My wife was just getting a bit sick of me. Everyone was just like, oh, come on, you're just not going to find it. And it really was amazing when I worked out that this stuff actually worked and did what I wanted, because like I didn't doubt the concept, but I just thought, man, on this budget, I'm never going to find a material that's going to work. And then I just stumbled across this thing that actually did it. It was fantastic.
2: Oh, congratulations. Like, I'm just so impressed by that. And what was it to get on the phone, you call up NASA and go, hey, I've done it. What was that like?
11: Oh, well, at that phase, so at the end of phase two, they called it, where they'd given us the money for the prototyping, I was due to send a wheel to them, so to Houston, Texas, at the end of it. And midway through, I did the video submission of all my progress, and I basically said, you know, some things are good, but they're not going to last 1,000 Ks. And then right at the end, I had to do a multi-page report and send a prototype wheel, and I'm like, yeah, this is working, this is good. And yeah, it was really good just to send that across. It didn't look great. It looked quite ugly. And I had to settle on lots of design factors that were not ideal, purely because I had to order the sheet metal parts before I actually knew what the tire part would be made from. Yes.
2: But you got it done.
11: And just getting it done, my son ended up in intensive care because I've got a disabled boy because I'm a carer. He ended up in intensive care, so I was doing my final report while sitting in intensive care up at the Scheffenen Hospital.
2: Intense.
11: And then I would go home from the hospital at night and I was putting the final wheel together. it was just like full chaos, but yeah, got it done, got it shipped. They received it before the due date.
2: And have they signed off on it, Daniel? Is your wheel now the official wheel for the moon buggy that's going to be traveling around the dark side of the moon?
11: Oh, not quite that good. So at the end of the competition, there was five finalists selected. And then we did all the testing, and my one proved to be the most effective on the day. So the next step for the wheel design is they've asked me to make four more of an improved design, which I offered in my final submission. And I did a presentation to the engineers at NASA. I showed them all my driveway videos and everything of the wheel going around. And they were all great guys. They're like, they absolutely loved it. They're just like, yeah, that's really good.
2: Mate, what a journey you have been on. Unbelievable.
11: Yeah.
2: What's the next step, Daniel Bloomfield? What's the next step for you in this incredible journey that you're on with NASA, with your front yard testing of your scouring pad concept, which has, you know, got you to this point with a project to take those buggies to the moon?
11: Yeah, well, yeah, I'm working on the design of the next four. I've got it narrowed down. I've got quotes in and everything, so I'm making those. I'm going to send them a quote, and we'll see if they go for it. And, yeah, I've been talking with lots of people interested in space things here in Australia. And I was running an NDIS business as a carer, a respite care home. And I've since closed that up because everything became too busy. I'm already a carer myself. So that was the kind of job where I could take my son to work with me. But yeah, I've closed that, focusing on space things now and seeing if it can eventuate into something where we can end up making wheels in Australia and supplying the world as planned. But there's a lot of big companies involved in this work as well. If you ever search up moon wheels, there's a lot going on at the moment with the busyness of America. Yeah. And it's hard in Australia just getting all the space-grade materials.
2: Mate,
11: we don't have a big industry here.
2: It's an extraordinary story, and we wish you all the best, and we want to know about the next step for you with this. So let's stay in touch. Congratulations on getting it this far, and I think you need to write a book too. That's the other thing I would suggest. You're doing some crazy-ass stuff out there that's going to change the world in the suburbs of Melbourne. I really, really am super impressed. Thank you for talking to us. If people want to check out what your designs, Daniel, for the wheels, is there a website people can go to?
11: There's a official NASA website which shows the final competition.
2: Yep.
11: Which is called Rock and Roll with NASA.
2: Rock and Roll, I love it. Yeah. Excellent. Hey, Daniel, you're a star. Thank you for talking to us. We'll catch you again.
11: All right, thank you very much.
2: There we go. Daniel Bloomfield, suburbs of Melbourne, won a NASA design competition for new moon buggy wheels so that NASA can explore the dark side of the moon with the wheels that he has designed, which started out with him just raiding the shelf of his local supermarket because he had a hunch that the scouring pad that you and I wash our dishes with, the design that is, might actually work best on the moon's surface. And it's taken him all the way to NASA and into what could be an extraordinary breakthrough. It's ABC Radio Overnight. In a moment, the State of the Nation. First, though, this is Bernard Fanning.

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4: Good morning to you. State of the Nation now, where we look at some of the big stories around the country. And very sad news broke yesterday of the death of legendary and much-loved ABC presenter and TV host Richard Moorcroft. Former colleague at the ABC, Michael Rowland, paid this tribute.
5: I grew up, certainly in my just before starting at the ABC, in my late teens, watching Richard as the ABC newsreader, never for once thinking I'd have the pleasure of working with him more broadly as part of the same organisation. He was, the voice of God, so to speak. He was the newsreader's newsreader. Everything about him eked authority. His diction was perfect. He was completely unfazed as a newsreader and wanting to be a journalist. And watching Richard, I thought, gee, if I could be half the newsreader, if I could be half the news presenter Richard Moorcroft is, I'd be doing pretty well. And then, of course, later on, I came to the ABC as a trainee, a cadet, and had the pleasure of working with him, albeit indirectly. And he was just, in my interactions with him, always lovely. Even though I was a young, lowly cadet reporter, and he was the top of the pile as the newsreader, always prepared to give time and provide advice to people on the way up. He brought to every role, from ABC newsreader to the various roles outside of the ABC, absolute integrity, commitment. He was somebody, when he said something, you absolutely believed him because it was heartfelt. That was something that he took with him until his final days. And again, very sorry for his departure at 70, way too young. But I, along with hundreds of thousands, if not millions of Australians who watched him as an ABC newsreader over so many years, will be feeling as though there's a bit of a hole in us.
4: Michael Rowland paying tribute to his former colleague, Richard Moorcroft, who passed away at the age of 70. State of the Nation, Francis Leach with you, looking at the big stories around the country. Kate Meeb will look at the stories that will be in your news feed today after the next news. Yesterday, opposition leader Angus Taylor announced the coalition's migration policy, which he says will be the biggest cut to immigration in the history of the country. While the farming sector is relieved, the international education industry is concerned about the impact on its business. The opposition joins Labor and One Nation in revealing their plans for migration numbers being cut in Australia. So how do the three care plans compare, and who's going to feel the changes? Well, David Cody from the ABC's Top Story podcast was taking a look at it.
6: The next federal election isn't due until 2028, but the leading political parties in Australia have all revealed their migration policies, and they all promise to reduce the number of people who make Australia home each year. The latest policy reveal is from the coalition of the Liberal and National parties. Leader Angus Taylor insists there'll be a big reduction in the number of migrants if the coalition wins the next federal election.
7: What we are proposing today is the biggest cut to immigration in the history of this country.
6: Before we get to the numbers, one thing is important to understand. We're talking about net overseas migration, called the NOM, the number of people coming into Australia for 12 months or more, minus those leaving the country. As of earlier this year, the NOM was more than 290,000 for the year. Labor wants to bring

0: taking that down to 225,000 a year by mid-2028. The coalition's nom is much less.
1: The net overseas migration numbers will be 100,000 year one, 100,000 year two, going to 160,000 in year four. That will take pressure off roads, off schools, off infrastructure, off houses.
0: Angus Taylor says international student commencements would be cut and Australia's temporary graduate visa program that allows students to live, study and work in the country after graduation would be scrapped, though there will be some exceptions. The biggest cut is to bridging visas, going from 414,000 to 20,000 by forcing temporary visa holders to leave Australia if they want to apply for a new visa. The humanitarian intake would be halved to 10,000 a year. But only a modest cut to working holidaymaker visas is being proposed, while the number of temporary skilled visas would be increased. The permanent migration intake would remain unchanged at 185,000. So, under the traditional major parties, Australia gets bigger year after year. One nation is different. If it ever wins government, it says it would reduce temporary migration by 750,000 over 3 years. That means, for that period at least, more people would leave than come in. After that, migration would be capped at 130,000 a year. Temporary migrants are considered particularly important by a number of key sectors: agriculture, regional businesses and education providers. Now, Michael Gurin from the National Farmers Federation says the Coalition's proposal will come as a relief for regional Australia.
2: We've just seen in the last couple of months, with a slowdown of those working holidaymaker visa applications, some real pinch points. So to see the opposition coming out today and saying those working holidaymaker visas are understood for what they do, very welcome news.
0: While Phil Honeywood from the International Education Association of Australia sees a major risk to the industry.
3: This is another own goal by the Coalition. You know, we're talking here about Australia's biggest service industry, 250,000 Australian jobs at risk.
0: The opposition's Angus Taylor says the Coalition is confident the measures are budget neutral and will strengthen the economy, though no modelling has been released. He says criticism of his migration numbers by Labor shows the government's economic strategy is built on population growth.
4: David Cody there from the ABC's Top Story podcast there. You can find the podcast and give it a follow on ABC Listen. To Perth now as part of State of the Nation in the aftermath of last month's fatal shark attack at Sorrento Beach. The WA government has announced an additional $5 million to mitigate against shark attacks. ABC Perth's Drive, Ollie Peterson spoke with Fisheries Minister Jackie Jarvis.
5: So it brings the total we spend on shark mitigation this year alone to $12 million. And so this is additional funding over and above what we already fund Surf Life Saving WA. So look, there's money for additional funding for helicopter patrols, so $2.3 million. That'll deliver us an extra 378 hours of helicopter patrols in Perth and 409 hours in the southwest. $1.2 million also to Surf Life Saving WA to pay for professional lifeguards on beaches and more drone patrols. So they've already stepped up delivering more midweek and weekend drone patrols at busy beaches. We're increasing this funding for the shark tagging, so basically doubling our shark tagging efforts. Money for 10 additional shark monitoring network receivers. So these are receivers in the ocean that actually tell us when a tagged shark is in the area, and that then goes on the Shark Smart app. And then Surf Life Saving, we've also given them some funds to look at the drone programs currently operating in other states with regard to new technologies such as AI, and for them to sort of investigate how they're working on top of their existing drone patrols.
6: Right, so what do we know about the potential use of the AI-powered drones? How does that help with shark mitigation?
5: Well, what we know that is it's still being trialled, so absolutely there are opportunities. Surf Life Saving WA and indeed Surf Life Saving Australia have made it really clear that the helicopter patrols are the number one way that we spot sharks. Just from a massive field of vision, they're up much higher. The human eye is still the best way to spot a shark and make those reports.
4: Jackie Jarvis there, who is the Fisheries Minister in Western Australia, speaking with Ollie Peterson on ABC's Perth's Drive program as part of State of the Nation here on ABC Radio.

0: By surprise, as Hamas fighters poured over the Gaza fence line and attacked communities up and down the border. Around 1,200 people were killed and 251 taken hostage in what's often described as the deadliest day for Jews since the Holocaust. The assault triggered the war in Gaza, which continues to this day, and where more than 74,000 Palestinians have since been killed, according to local health authorities. Community-led events will be held on this third anniversary, including at the Nova Music Festival site, where hundreds were killed in the deadliest massacre on the day. Matthew Doran, ABC News, Jerusalem.
1: The French Prime Minister has denied that the government has ordered police repression against students after hundreds of young people were injured in nationwide protests. Sébastien Lecornu referred to injuries to pupils as accidents and said there was no room for tolerance of violence. Police have used tear gas and batons in clashes at some of the rallies, which were triggered by run-down buildings and a lack of teachers. Education Minister Sabrina Roubache says the protesters' concerns are legitimate, but that police had to respond to violence.
2: We are in front of a kind of very high violence from the young people. We cannot ask to our police officers, you know, to say and to make nothing in front of a lot of violence.
1: Prime Minister Anthony Albanese has urged global leaders to work together to combat climate change. The Prime Minister has been visiting Tuvalu as part of a four-day pre-COP summit, which Australia is co-hosting in the Pacific, ahead of November's UN climate conference in Turkey. Mr. Albanese says that climate threat is a problem that is here right now.
3: We know that sea levels here in the Western Pacific are rising at more than twice the global average. In Australia, we're expecting a summer of floods, of cyclones, of extreme heat and extreme behaviour.
1: Paramount Skydance has officially taken over Warner Brothers Discovery in a merger worth well over $100 billion that is set to reshape Hollywood and the media landscape. Eliza Getzey has the story.
4: The takeover merges two of the biggest studios in Los Angeles after months of legal disputes and fears that cuts and consolidation could harm competition and consumers. It will alter streaming for millions of people and leave one of the biggest US news outlets, CNN, in uncertain territory. The merger will also bring together channels like HBO, CBS, Nickelodeon, Showtime, Comedy Central, DC Studios and Food Network. Paramount will acquire ownership of franchises like Harry Potter, Game of Thrones, The Lord of the Rings and Mission Impossible. The freshly created entertainment behemoth will have the new name Skydance Corporation. Chairman and Chief Executive David Ellison describes the deal as historic for the film industry.
1: Veteran news anchor Richard Moorcroft has died at the age of 70 at a time of his choosing after being diagnosed with cancer earlier this year. Mr. Moorcroft is well remembered for presenting the ABC's 7pm news bulletin from 1983 to 2002. In an Instagram post on Mr. Moorcroft's page, it says he was grateful to go peacefully with his partner of 36 years, Alison, beside him. Former ABC News breakfast presenter Michael Rowland says that Mr. Moorcroft was a humble man and describes him as the newsreader's newsreader.
5: I, along with hundreds of thousands, if not millions of Australians who watched him as an ABC newsreader over so many years, will be feeling as though there's a bit of a hole in us all tonight.
1: A teenage Perth boy stole more than $20,000 from a New South Wales man after promising to sell him silver. David Webber has more.
6: The 17-year-old posted an advertisement on Gumtree offering to sell silver, and a man in his 60s living in New South Wales responded. He sent more than $23,000 for 6 kilograms of the metal, but the silver never arrived, and after a few months, the man reported the crime. Police in Perth searched the teenager's home and found thousands of dollars in cash and 4 kilograms of silver. The Children's Court heard the youth, who's now 18, was remorseful and had promised to pay the money back.
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7: Queensland's weather for Wednesday, isolated to scattered showers and thunderstorms in the afternoon and evening south of about Charters Towers to Mackay and east of Winton to Warwick. Severe thunderstorms possible with heavy rain over northern Wide Bay and Burnett District and over southern Capricornia south of Billawheeler. Showers may tend widespread at times between Gympie and Rockhampton. Maximum temperatures near average in the north, near or little above average elsewhere. For the latest weather, tune in to

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3: Good morning, and I hope your Wednesday started well wherever you are around the country. It's 6 minutes past five in Tasmania, Victoria and New South Wales, 6 past 4 in Queensland. It's 24 to 5 in South Australia, 24 to 4 in the Territory, Northern Territory, and 6 past 2 in Western Australia. Coming up soon, Kate Mead, ABC reporter, to have a look at the stories that will be making news today. But we do need to see what the markets are going to do today. And Fiona Clark from Vantage Point Asset Management is here to give us the good oil. Hello, Fiona. How are you?
4: Good morning, Francis. I'm very, very well on this bright and not so sunny yet morning.
3: Indeed. They stole the sun from us and put it at the back end of the day in parts of the country. Not everywhere, but in parts of the country. How were the markets? How did they close yesterday? And what are we expecting today?
4: Well, we've got some pretty good leads for this morning, with the US markets reaching record highs again. The S&P 500 up again 55 points to a record high at 7,829. The Dow Jones is also up 262 points. That's about 0.5%. And we've also got the NASDAQ also up 181 points, which is 0.6%. So really strong markets overnight. Look, and there aren't really all that many drivers, really. It was firm leadership in the tech sector, and we also saw some treasury yields a little bit lower, which has supported markets. The US 10-year down 3 basis points. But apart from that, not really a lot of key drivers. With markets looking ahead, we've got the FOMC meeting minutes out tonight, and US results season kicks off next week. So that's the forward-looking stuff. Now, turning to European markets, we've got the Stoxx 600 closed up 0.5%, the UK market up 0.4%, Germany up 0.7%, the French market up 0.4%. I mentioned US bond yields a little bit lower, but sort of turning to other influences, commodity prices, for example, we've got the WTI is down 0.1% to $89.31, although Brent is still above that $100 barrel level at $100.37. The spot gold price is up 0.7% or $27.40 to $4,167 an ounce. And iron ore is also, it's actually a bit weaker, down 0.4% to $91.40 a tonne. Now, what to look out for today when markets open? Our futures are suggesting a reasonably positive opening. They're up 9 points, so we should open well. There's not a lot of data out. We've got building permits, but not much for us domestically, although, as I mentioned, the FOMC meeting minutes in the US are out 4 a.m. our time tomorrow. And then in terms of the currency, worth noting the Aussie dollar is a little bit stronger this morning. It's almost at that 70-cent handle at 69.86 US cents. It's trading at 52.61 pence, 62.02 euro cents, 110.4 Japanese yen, and 4.63 Chinese yuan. So it looks like we're going to have a good day today. Fingers crossed.
3: Good on you, Fiona. We'll talk again soon. Fiona Clark there from Vantage Point Asset Management.
1: This is Overnights with Francis Leach.
3: Hey, good morning, Kate Mead, ABC reporter, who's here to tell us what will be in our news feed today. How are you?
5: Well, a very good morning. I am very well.
3: Excellent.
5: We're ready to kick off the day, but I want to mention something that you're going to hear on your radio across the day. There will also be packages on your TV screens and on your social media, and that is that today marks 3 years since the Gaza Strip, the attack in the envelope there. ABC has been speaking with people that are still living with this and how they've been coping and new information that they're taking on board.
3: So this is the attack on Israel on the 7th of October.
5: Yes, yes, that's correct. My apologies. So we'll be hearing those voices today. There'll be important packages to listen and discuss. But, yeah, the ABC have been doing that work over the last few months, and we'll be able to hear that today.
3: Okay, so the anniversary of the October 7th attacks today be marked by everyone in Israel and around the world. Closer to home, patients not disclosing their meds that they're taking. This is causing problems, particularly if they're using... what are they? The GL1s?
5: Yeah, think of the Ozempics or the Resha, those types of weight loss treatments. And, you know, I can tell you that I've sat in a doctor's surgery and you have the form and you've got to tick all the boxes, and it's that moment of disclosure. You know, you might be a bit embarrassed to say what you're taking, or, you know, it might not be a doctor that you know and trust, and you feel unsure. But doctors are coming out today. They're saying, you know, the complications of not disclosing, particularly around these weight loss drugs, illegal and legal, doesn't matter if you know, where are you getting them from? It can add a tenfold layer of complications to your surgery if they do not know.
3: So is it around issues like, and particularly say, I know people who are diabetic, if they've got serious diabetic complications, healing after surgery becomes a real issue, like wound healing and those sorts of things?
5: Healing, your anesthetic, all of those types of things. You know, it's one of those things where even if you are embarrassed, you have to push that deep, deep, deep down and disclose, because your life is in their hands when you're going under for surgery. And if they don't know, then how can they help? And then when you're on the other side and there's been complications, yeah, it becomes very, very challenging. So that is the warning that's coming from our doctors and our surgeons today. Just disclose. They don't mind. There's no judgment there. You know, you might get a little talking to if you're, you know, maybe taking something that you shouldn't or getting it off the black market. And maybe that won't hurt us either. So, yeah, that's...
3: It just also shows it just how prevalent the use of the GL1 type drugs have become in the community, that surgeons and other medical professionals are raising it as an issue and going, hey, we've got an issue here because people aren't telling us.
5: Do you know, I can tell you how common it is, even in, you know, just general conversations. Women on the other side of having a baby, or women, you know, in their 20s that are just feeling like, oh, my gosh, I'm, you know, it terrifies me because... I grew up, I was a teenager of the 90s watching the catwalk, here we go, I'm going to find my words eventually today, I'm sorry, watching those catwalks, and they were so skinny, they were so, so skinny, and now I worry, it feels like we're back there, and it's become like, oh yeah, sure, yeah, no, well, this is how I'm controlling my weight now, like this is what I'm doing.
3: Yeah, it's obviously a wider issue in the community about... when's the right time, if that's the best option for you? Is it a last resort, or is it the first thing you go to try to control your weight? Old-fashioned ideas about increasing exercise and changing your diet doesn't work for everyone, because people might be time poor. Financially, it's actually more expensive to eat well than it is eat cheap.
5: Yeah.
3: And eat, so there, you know, I understand why people might do it, but yeah, obviously, as you said, the complications are, if you need medical help, it's serious. There's serious complications.
5: And this is the thing, Francis, no judgment. I mean, I'm standing in front of you now. I've been every weight known to man. I've been 84 kilos. I've been 64 kilos. I've up and down my whole life. So, you know, it's not about, you know, choosing to be on it or not, but this case in today, what we're talking about is when you're in front of the doctor and they say, what medications are you on? That is your time to say, you know, here's what I'm on. And it might not necessarily be, I guess that's part of the message, right? Might not necessarily be about the weight loss drugs. Anything that you're taking really does help your doctor a long way.
3: Yeah, okay, that's absolutely true. Now, when it comes to being single, there are lots of challenges and burdens, but is it more expensive? Is that what you're saying? The idea of a singles tax? Tell me
5: about this. It's a singles tax. That's what they call it. So the question that they start with is, how much more difficult is it to rent or buy a home as a single person in Australia? Now, there is a woman called Fiona, and she says that she couldn't afford a mortgage on a home, which... was ready to move in, so instead she bought an old Queenslander, which she is doing up herself. Meanwhile, Max, a single woman in her 60s, says that she's struggling to find a rental which meets her needs. Now, what they're talking about is that some people are suggesting that the single person tax costs $770 a week more than what it does when you're in a couple. And, I mean, on paper it makes sense, right? So, you know, you're paying a rent or you're paying a mortgage and it's half and half and, you know, you split all those costs. What people that are single are saying is

0: we just have to take into account that it's just so much harder. You know, we talk about cost of living all the time and those types of things, but it's every time you go out, you're not sharing. There's nothing to be shared in terms of costs, and it's just that extra layer. And it's that please don't forget us, you know, when you're calculating your budget for the year and how you're going to roll out how payments are made. Being single is another challenge.
1: A lot of government policy sort of directed at this
0: at the
1: working family,
0: and it's not the average anymore, is it? I don't know. So yeah, it's a great conversation for us to be having today.
1: Well, let's see 1-300-800-222. If you're single, at the moment you're working your way through the world as a single person, 0437-774-774 for texts as well. How much more expensive do you feel it is? And are there barriers? Like, is it difficult to get a rental or a mortgage as a single person? Do you find that you hit a ceiling when it comes to applying for a loan because you're single? Banks might think that the stability of your income becomes an issue. Or I'd love to hear what people's experience is. 1-300-800-222. Or you can text 0437-774-774. Kate Mead is with us, ABC reporter, looking at some of the stories that are going to be big today. Rumours abound.
0: Rumours abound. If I was to play Powderfinger for you at their height back in the early 2000s, where are you? Where are you standing when you're hearing Powderfinger play on the radio?
1: Well, I was probably playing it on the radio, Kate. That was where I was.
0: Well, what a flex from you, Francis.
1: It's just the truth.
0: I'll tell you where I was. I was a young 18-year-old down by the beach trying to surf, partying, having the time of my life.
1: Yeah, Sound of the Summer many, many times.
0: Sound of the Summer.
1: Yeah.
0: That is...
1: Livid Festival in Brisbane where they were hometown gigs. Those shows were just amazing. Yeah.
0: You just took me back to Big Day Out, I think. Did they play a Big Day Out?
1: Yeah, I'm sure they must have.
0: Now, what caused them to break up? Can you tell me then?
1: I'm just trying to work it out.
0: Did they just have a spat?
1: I do know the guys, but I can't talk for them. But I think it wasn't a spat. I think they're all in good. But just like they've done the rounds. Like they've taken it as far as they could in terms of the local market, and everyone wanted to do something different. Bernard's gone on to be doing well. His solo career. Ian Hogue, guitarist, is now in the Church, plays with Steve Kilby. Some of the other guys are running venues in Brisbane.
0: Scandal. What do you? No Oasis, Barney between nothing. I thought that there would be some juice in
1: here. Maybe a couple of them on the tennis court. I know they're pretty competitive on the tennis court.
0: The reason why I'm wanting to know is because there's been these cryptic billboards that have been popping up in Brisbane, Sydney and Melbourne, and they're kind of codes that keep changing, and they flash up memories, day 24, different things like that. There's an Instagram that's popped up that's called The Return of the Electric Horseman. Apparently that is an unmistakable reference to Return of the Electric Horseman, the final track of Powderfinger's 1996 album. So that is getting people's chins wagging this morning when they're looking at this billboard and going, is it true? Is it happening? I wondered, I wasn't sure, that's what I mean. I wasn't sure if there was a spat or not, but I just wondered, did they look at Oasis? Did they look at the money, the rollout, the world tour and go, oh, well, hang on, boys. There might be some money to be made here.
1: Why not? Oh, there's certainly an audience for it. If they were to announce a tour tomorrow, it would sell out in a blink of an eye.
0: Oh, I'd be trying to find my 501 jeans, a crop top and a, I don't know, bro.
1: Braid your hair.
0: Who knows what would happen? I'd be back. So that's what Oasis gave me. Because similar kind of timings, right?
1: I hope it's true. The world could do with a Powderfinger tour right now.
0: That's right. I'm looking for the joy in life, and I could take Powderfinger.
1: Yeah, I agree. Let's hope that that's going to happen because that would be awesome.
0: So just a rumour at this stage. Do not walk around today and say, I heard Kate Mead say that Powderfinger are back. It's just a rumour, but I'm so here for it.
1: All the hints are there. Yeah. Well, they're teasing us. Good on you, Kate.
0: Thank you so much.
1: You heard it first here. Powderfinger are back. Maybe. That's a maybe. It's a big maybe. Here they are on ABC Radio Overnights.

0: wonderful Powderfinger, My Happiness, here on ABC Radio Overnight. I hope you're having a good morning. Francis Leach with you on this Wednesday. It's been a busy morning, and I want to share with you a good news story. Now, there's a social media account that I love to follow, and it shows me a young man in Brisbane who goes around talking to people who are doing it tough on the streets and offers them the sort of care that they probably can't afford and wouldn't otherwise get, and that is helping them with a haircut. Free haircuts and a chance to have a conversation with someone who's prepared to listen. Not too much to ask, is it? But it's really special. Kendram is the guy that does it. He is Kendram Rasidi. He is basically, he's an angel on the streets. He's doing the Lord's work, helping out. Good morning, mate. How are you going?
1: Yeah, not too bad, brother. How are you? You okay?
0: I'm really, really well. First

0: time I saw your little Instagram post, it just caught my heart. Tell me how you got started doing it.
1: So I've always been cutting like on and off through COVID, and just the feeling of cutting someone was nice, like it was a good feeling. But yeah, it was a bit of a spontaneous one. Like I was just walking back home for my academy, and just encountered a lad there. He was pretty young as well, actually. So seen him. So I went back home and just packed my gear and came back out to him, and he agreed to have a haircut and just have a chat, which was cool. And I think then it kind of like ticked from that point moving forward.
0: And, you know, it's sort of caught on with a lot of people who now see the videos. What's it been like to approach people and offer them, you know, an opportunity to have their hair cut? What sort of response do you get from the people that that you talk to and you help?
1: Oh, the response is amazing. Like some people don't want to be recorded, which I respect. Some people don't mind at all. But overall, it's always been positive. I feel like it's just the way you approach someone, I guess, like just in a respectful manner. Oh, everyone wants to be treated nicely, of course. So, yeah, just I think it's just the approach has to be nice always. But it's just the way you want to be treated, I guess, in life.
0: And some of the videos that that I see, the charm, the energy, the optimism of people who are doing it tough in those intimate moments when, like all of us, we speak to all those of us who've got hair. Back when I used to do this, not anymore, Kendra, that's well past me now. You sort of confide in your hairdresser and tell them stuff that you would otherwise not tell anyone.
1: Yeah. It's true. I think it's just building like a relationship with them at the same time, which a lot of like barbers and I think the hairdressers do day to day, which is nice. Like just having someone there that you can actually have a conversation with and just open up about life in general. Like we've all got battles and we're all dealing stuff. So it's nice to have someone to have a genuine conversation with.
0: And in terms of the people that you have, you know, set 10, 20 minutes with, do you have regulars now? Come back and ask for a second.
1: You know what? I do as well. You know what? I got like a crazy story because it's my next video that's actually going up on Receipty Roots. It's I went Gold Coast and I got out my van and then I encountered someone that I caught, like I'm talking about 6-7 months ago, I think it was now. And so he'll be like my second customer. I've had a couple of second customers, so which is really nice. And it's good to like catch up, I guess, with them.
0: And you must have an extraordinary response from people who see your posts on Receipty Roots. That's R-E-S-I-T-I Roots on the socials. What's the response been like?
1: Amazing. Honestly, it's all been so beautiful. And some of the people that I've had caught, it's been amazing because some of the public members, like they've actually reached out to me and asked for their details. And I had this, I had this lady from Gold Coast reach out. One of the guys that I caught really touched her heart. And she ended up paying for like his accommodation for the week, sent him over money as well. And it's just like little stories like that and like also reconnecting families. Like,
0: yeah,
1: it's
0: that's wonderful.
1: Just beautiful. Yeah, it's amazing.
0: Oh, that's such great work that you're doing. And people can follow it on Receipty Roots. If you just look on your social media platforms and have a look at what Kendrum is doing out there. Are you out there today?
1: I'm at my academy actually today, but hopefully in the evening I'll be heading out as well. So, yeah, that's the plan.
0: In Brisbane?
1: Yeah, in Brisbane, yeah.
0: Yeah, look out for him if you're in Brisbane. Kendra, I think you do wonderful work. Thank you for sharing it with us. And, yeah, have a wonderful day.
1: I appreciate you so much, honestly. Thank you so much. You have a beautiful day as well.
0: Kendra Receipty. Check him out, Receipty Roots, on Instagram and elsewhere, the work that he does, just giving people who need a haircut on the streets a chance to have a chat and get their hair done. It's coming up to the latest from your ABC newsroom right across Australia.
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4: ABC News, good morning. I'm Noni Edwards. Prime Minister Anthony Albanese has urged global leaders to work together to combat climate change. The Prime Minister's been visiting Tuvalu as part of a four-day pre-COP summit, which Australia's co-hosting in the Pacific ahead of November's UN climate conference in Turkey. Mr. Albanese

0: says climate threat is a problem that is here right now.
1: We know that sea levels here in the Western Pacific are rising at more than twice the global average. In Australia, we're expecting a summer of floods, of cyclones, of extreme heat and extreme behaviour.
0: A Canberra multicultural leader says the coalition's pledge to slash Australian migration numbers is short-sighted. If elected, a coalition government would cut net overseas migration to 100,000 for 2 years before lifting to 160,000 by year four. The proposal also includes cutting 650,000 temporary visas over 4 years and halving the humanitarian visa cap. Canberra Multicultural Community Forum Chair Arif Haq says it's not a sensible policy.
2: This is a bidding war with One Nation, and it is not fixing the problem at all. It is just a bidding war to see who can get the highest number of votes with their policies.
0: Israel will pause today to commemorate the deadly terrorist attacks on the country by Hamas on October 7, 2023. Middle East correspondent Matthew Doran reports.
3: The dawn raids caught the Israeli security and intelligence establishment by surprise as Hamas fighters poured over the Gaza fence line and attacked communities up and down the border. Around 1,200 people were killed and 251 taken hostage in what's often described as the deadliest day for Jews since the Holocaust. The assault triggered the war in Gaza, which continues to this day, and where more than 74,000 Palestinians have since been killed, according to local health authorities. Community-led events will be held on this third anniversary, including at the Nova Music Festival site, where hundreds were killed in the deadliest massacre on the day. Matthew Doran, ABC News, Jerusalem.
0: The French Prime Minister has denied that the government has ordered police repression against students after hundreds of young people were injured in nationwide protests. Sébastien Lecornu referred to injuries to pupils as accidents and said there was no room for tolerance of violence. Police have used tear gas and batons in clashes at some of the rallies, which were triggered by run-down buildings and a lack of teachers. Education Minister Sabrina Roubache says the protesters' concerns are legitimate, but the police had to respond to violence.
4: We are in front of a kind of very high violence from the young people. We cannot ask to our police officers, you know, to say and to make nothing in front of a lot of violence.
0: A former high-ranking U.S. Department of Justice official will look at how Cornell University handles sexual misconduct complaints amid outcry over allegations of a 2024 gang rape at a fraternity house. New York's Attorney General is now conducting a criminal investigation into the allegations, and the state's governor has called for an independent review of Cornell's handling of the matter. University trustees have announced Sally Yates, who was a deputy attorney general in the Obama administration, will spearhead the review. Veteran news anchor Richard Moorcroft has died at the age of 70 at a time of his choosing following a cancer diagnosis earlier this year. Mr. Moorcroft presented ABC's 7pm news bulletin from 1983 to 2002 and later went on to host SBS's Letters and Numbers program. A post on his Instagram page says Mr. Moorcroft was grateful to go peacefully with his partner of 36 years, Alison Mackay, beside him. Australian story presenter and friend Lee Sales says he was a terrific person and his death is a huge loss.
5: Richard Moorcroft, I think, can be described as a gentleman and a gentle man. He was the kindest, most courteous, warm, lovely person you could ever hope to meet.
0: In sport, Australian tennis number one Alex de Minaur has been left disappointed after having to pull out injured from the China Open final against Novak Djokovic in Beijing, with both men needing medical treatment. Djokovic had just won a tiebreak to claim a marathon first set that lasted 67 minutes when he called for the trainer. However, just after he was treated on court, there was more surprise as de Minaur also requested a timeout for what appeared to be a groin injury. After a brief return, the Aussie couldn't continue, leaving Djokovic to claim victory 7-6, love one, and with it, the 102nd title of his career.
6: Matt O'Kine, disruptive in class. Ooh. Becky Lucas, too clever for her own good.
7: Okay, blow up.
6: 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Oh, Ron Lewis, made her teacher cry. Luke McGregor, permanent detention.
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6: 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I'm Principal Julia Morris. 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
1: Good morning. It's Wednesday. Hope it's treating you well. It's 25 to 6 in New South Wales, Victoria and Tassie. It's 5 past 5 in South Australia, 5 past 4 in the Northern Territory and 25 to 3 in West Australia. Text messages coming through on the issue of single people feeling like there's a sort of culture-wide single tax and it's much more expensive to live as a single and the government policy is not designed to help them out. This text message came through as a single 60-year-old. I need councils to allow tiny homes on vacant land. That infill stuff that doesn't happen at the moment. It's the only way I could secure a home. It was easier, much easier when I was part of a couple. And this one from Anthony from Sampson says that as a single person, the only way I can survive financially is that I own my own home. And that sentiment is echoed by Pamela, who says that I'm in my 60s and single, which is just the way I like it. Rent and mortgage is thankfully not an issue for me because I own my own home. So if you're over that hurdle of actually owning your own home as a single person, I guess life is more manageable. But if you are still trying to manage all of the costs associated with trying to buy a home or get a mortgage, get a loan that would assist or just pay rent on your own, it can be a real challenge. I'd love to hear more from you if you are in that situation. You can text 0437 774 774, or you can also call always on 1300 800 222. Get on the phone and let us know how it is for you. We need to know how the weather's going to be today as well, and Rosa Hoff is from the Bureau of Meteorology here to tell us. Good morning, Rosa.
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1: Very picture across the country, but how's it looking?
2: So it's a bit of an interesting one at the moment. Our main feature is a large high pressure system, which has just been rolling south of South Australia. Now, that's keeping parts of the middle of the country fairly cloud free, and it's going to be a beautiful day down in Adelaide, but it is trapping some lower level cloud around Melbourne, parts of Victoria, and particularly down in Tassie too. Now, we have got a trough which is rolling up the New South Wales coast heading for Brisbane, and it is going to bring an increased chance of showers, even though the last storms only just passed them by. Out in the west, the next front is approaching from the southwest. Bit of a cold front coming through there. It's a little ways away yet, but we will be seeing a bit of an increase in cloud cover as that one moves through. Taking a look at our capitals for today, and Sydney's heading for a top temperature of 19 with a possible shower coming in from the coast. Melbourne's got the top temperature of 17, partly cloudy. Brisbane's heading for a beautiful top temperature of 28, but a shower or two, and can't rule out that coming through a little bit in the early arvo either. Perth has a top temperature of 23 today, partly cloudy, but as mentioned, that cloud will be getting a little bit more obvious later in the day. Adelaide's heading for a top of 23 and sunny, gorgeous. Hobart's got a top of 16 today and cloudy, but we're hoping for a few glimmers of sunshine despite the clouds. Canberra is heading for a top of 18, mostly sunny. Darwin, 33, partly cloudy.
1: 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Rosa Hoff there at the Bureau of Meteorology with us here on ABC Radio Overnight.

0: Oh, Continental Robert with the Dynamic Hypnotics hitting the high notes. Very impressive. With a soul kind of feeling here on ABC Radio Overnights. The single tax. We've been talking about this. This text message came through from May. The single person tax is a real thing. It's so much more expensive to buy smaller quantities of anything. As for the bank, after a separation where I was the breadwinner, ex never really worked, and had been paying two mortgages but had both names on them, I was told I was too old to have a mortgage in just my name. Things that we don't consider unless you run up against it. So keep those messages coming through. 0437 774 774.
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0: Hope you're having a decent Wednesday morning. Now, as we head into a summer where the El Nino effect is once again looming large, and with that the possibility of intense weather conditions and possible extreme fire conditions, our attention turns to how we deal with any potential crisis. And we don't have to think back too far to remember just how damaging and how awful the fire events of the summer of 2019-2020 were, where Australia burnt. And were we ready? I don't think we were. So the question is, have we done the work to be ready for any in future event where disaster and critical incidents occur and we need to respond? Well, Dr. Kate Brady is here to talk to us about it. She led the Australian Red Cross's disaster recovery program for 12 years. She's no longer working there. She's now a senior research fellow with the University of New South Wales How We Survive initiative. She's also the host of the ABC podcast After the Disaster, and she's speaking to us this morning. Good morning, Kate. How are you?
2: Good morning, Francis. Thanks for having me.
0: Well, glad to have you. I mean, the last thing most people want to do is think about disaster and tragedy, so preparing for it is an uncomfortable thing to do. But if you had to sort of give us, a school mark out of 100 for where we're at in terms of preparing for what could be a difficult summer, what do you reckon it is?
2: I don't know about a mark, but I know that there are a lot of people doing a lot of work on it. And one of the things that most of your listeners are going to see over the coming months are going to be a lot of campaigns about how to get ready to survive a bushfire, a cyclone, a flood, all of those things that we know are really common in Australia. And that information is crucial. It's really important that people try and engage with it as best they can, try and follow the instructions from those organisations that are trying to help them survive those things. But one of the things that people don't think about as much is that once we get through those fires, those floods, those cyclones, once the fires go out,

0: or those waters recede, there is a whole bunch of work that comes after that event. So the disaster, sort of, if we think about disasters as being more than the hazard and being about the impact of those hazards and how what they have on people and the environment, that's when, in a lot of ways, the real work starts. And we've got so much community experience in Australia. We have a lot of research and decades and decades and decades of community experience where people have been able to tell us exactly what it was like after these things and about how much work it is. Disasters can affect every single part of your life, and those disruptions can be really huge. So anything that we can do ahead of time to think about how to mitigate some of those stresses is going to put us in good stead.
1: Do we make some progress after the disaster of the bushfires of Black Summer 2019-2020 in terms of how to respond? What do we learn from that? Because that was at an intensity that we hadn't seen for a long time in Australia, and certainly not, you know, the impact on communities was so significant.
0: Yeah, we have a lot of disasters in Australia where we have learnt a lot, and definitely in terms of the actual response, you know, hazard agencies can speak to that about what sort of things they've changed. But in terms of what we know comes after, we have learned a lot. We've learned a lot from really big watershed moments in Australia, things like the 1983 Ash Wednesday fires, the Black Saturday fires, the Black Summer fires, the Northern Rivers floods, and lots of different cyclones that we've had in Australia. And what we know from that really, and cemented over and over, is that recovery from these events, we've got to think about it more like a marathon, not a sprint. So we know that every part of our lives are disrupted. So our homes, our workplaces, our access to education, our relationships, all of these things. And so from an organisational, like a government and systems level, we really need to stop thinking about disasters as being infrequent or rare events, because they are happening more and more, both globally and in Australia. And we need to be able to predict for those we need to be able to prepare for those, you know, very predictable impacts. And so there's really good research has come out of all of these different events about how government can do it. But I think, you know, for your listeners, it can be very overwhelming to think, well, I'm not in charge of the education system, I'm not in charge of the health system, so what is it that I can be doing? And even if you can't avoid being impacted by a disaster, there are things that you can do to help reduce that impact or disruption to yourself. And so, for example, when you're thinking about what you'll do, say, to evacuate, so a lot of that information is going to be coming out over the next couple of months, what to do to plan to evacuate. And there'll be lots of really great information about, you know, making sure you have water, that you have torches, that you have, you know, the equipment that you need at the time, but also start thinking about those long-term impacts. So, for example, are there things in your home, if you had time to think about it, that would be really devastating or life-changing if you lost it? You know, maybe there's family photos, maybe there's sentimental items like, you know, your kids' kindy artwork or something, or maybe it's things that you're holding on to for next generations, like maybe your grandfather's watch, your mum's wedding dress or something like that. Can you prevent that disruption?
1: So almost have a go bag ready.
0: That's right. But also think beyond that 72 hours, like what is... With that go bag, what else? What else afterwards? After everything's settled down, what is it that will really have a huge impact on our family? And also even thinking about, as you say, having a go bag and that planning. But most of us, most days of the week, aren't with all the people that we love.
1: Yeah.
0: And so we know that people who can't locate their loved ones during a disaster event, obviously it's an incredibly stressful time for them. But even once they are reunited, we know that people who have had that real stress of not knowing where people are, that can be a predictor of some pretty horrible mental health outcomes for people. So thinking about, if I have to evacuate, so for example, I have four kids. If I have to evacuate on a Monday, our family, my house is entirely scattered. Whereas if I have to evacuate on a Saturday, we're probably in the same spot. So what difference does that make for your family with planning? And then for people who rely on things like, say, health services, like if you're someone who has a health condition that you manage and you see a clinic really regularly, it's really worth having a chat to them. What happens if you have to close because of a disaster? Is there a plan for me on where I would go to continue using this service? Or is this something that I need to think about? Because if you've already done that thinking ahead of time, that's going to cause a lot less distress for you in those weeks and months after something.

0: has happened.
1: Dr. Kate Brady's with us, talking to us about disaster preparedness and how to try to be as ready as we can in the event of something awful happening. And you can also hear her on the ABC podcast after the disaster. Tell us about the podcast, Kate.
0: Yeah, so the podcast came out, it was actually after the 2019-2020 fires where so many communities were looking at how to recover that we thought, well, why don't we make sure that people have access to the stories from people who have, you know, really unfortunately had to be there and do that. And we're so, so lucky that so many people were so generous with their stories. And they talk us through different issues that they found really complicated after disasters. So
1: what were some of the things they brought up?
0: Well, one of them was around insurance, which will come as no surprise to anyone. So we have a couple of people on that episode, Eileen and Wayne, Nick and Scott, talking about what it was like for them, what they wish they'd known, some advice and some tips for people. And one of the ones that I get a lot of feedback on is around whether or not to decide, if you lose your home, to decide to rebuild and stay in the same community or to leave. And a lot of people before a disaster think it'll be a really straightforward idea. And we've got these really generous guests on that episode, Ali and Gary. Ali's from Strathewen, who was affected by the 2009 fires, and Gary from New Zealand, who lost his home and his wife in the Kaikoura earthquake, talking about all the different things that they thought about and the long process that took them to make a decision that was right for them.
1: And I guess the other element to this that you raise through the podcast and through this discussion is that long after the news cycle has moved on and maybe the event has ended but the consequences continue to ring on, people's trauma is sometimes amplified by the fact that that they don't have the help that they need because they're still living with the consequences.
0: That's right. And I think for a lot of people, part of it is that calibration to figure out how long this is going to take me. You know, I think a lot of people think, well, if there's a house that's damaged, we'll just rebuild the house. Or if there is a road that's damaged, we'll just refix the road. But because of all those really intersecting impacts, they take a really long time. And I think that's what surprises most people, is just how long this stuff takes. And so anything you can do to learn from the stories of people who have been there before is going to put you in really good stead. And if not, they are just really great stories that people have been so generous with sharing. So, yeah.
1: It's definitely worth checking out. ABC's podcast is called After the Disaster as We Head Into a Summer, which has a lot of risks, and we hope we don't have the issues that have plagued us in previous summers, but we have to be ready for it. Thank you, Dr. Kate Brady.
0: Thanks, Francis.
1: Dr. Kate Brady. He did lead the Australian Red Cross's Disaster Recovery Program for 12 years. She's now a Senior Research Fellow at the University of New South Wales How We Survive Initiative and host of the ABC podcast After the Disaster. Francis Leach with you. It's Wednesday morning here on ABC Radio Overnights.

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0: And that's a full dance card for me. Have yourselves a wonderful day, whatever you're getting up to on this Wednesday, wherever you are across the country. I'll leave you with the sound of Supergrass will bounce into your Wednesday, and I'll catch you tomorrow morning.

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0: ABC News, good morning. I'm Noni Edwards. Prime Minister Anthony Albanese will wrap up his trip to the Pacific for pre-COP today with his final engagement set to focus on climate finance. Climate reporter Romy Stevens has more from Fiji.
1: The Prime Minister spent 2 days in the region as part of pre-COP, which is laying the ground.

0: Martin says he doesn't have specific statistics at hand, but says the ABC has seen a meaningful drop-off in traffic referral from Google.
1: We're seeing a trend in those studies to people being satisfied with the description they see and not following through and clicking to the substantive story behind it. So effectively, they get what they need from the summary.
0: Patients hiding their use of weight loss drugs or unapproved peptides before surgery could be putting themselves at risk, the specialist reporting team's Paige Coburn reports.
2: The use of GLP-1 drugs like Ozempic has exploded, but doctors say some patients aren't being honest about using them before they undergo surgery. This can cause serious risks, with new research finding people who take a GLP-1 drug are at higher risk of aspirating or regurgitating while under general anaesthetic. The Australian and New Zealand College of Anaesthetists is urging patients to be honest with their doctors, even if they are using an unregulated peptide, so precautions can be taken.
0: News agency Reuters is reporting a suspected plot involving Iran launching a complex drone attack on a key British airbase led the United States to remove its B-1 bomber aircraft from the base. Two US officials spoke to Reuters on condition of anonymity. Iran has denied any involvement in any alleged plot at RAF Fairford, the preferred European base for US bombers. British police say they've arrested a 22-year-old British man in London on suspicion of preparation of terrorist acts in what is the seventh arrest in their investigation into the suspected plot. Russia's health watchdog says no cases of plague have been found among colleagues of a worker from a Siberian plague research laboratory who died last week. Riley Stewart reports.
3: Russia's health watchdog says in a statement that after the death of a woman who worked in the plague research laboratory in the Siberian city of Irkutsk, no additional infectious diseases have been detected among her close contacts. It also claims that fake information has been circulating online about a mystery illness, but the woman's cause of death was pneumonia of an unknown origin. The World Health Organization says it's following the situation closely, but believes the risk of suspected plague spreading inside Russia is moderate to low, and the risk for the wider European region is very low.
0: Back home, veteran news anchor Richard Moorcroft has died at the age of 70 at a time of his choosing following a cancer diagnosis earlier this year. Mr. Moorcroft presented ABC's 7pm news bulletin from 1983 to 2002 and later went on to host SBS's Letters and Numbers program. A post on his Instagram page says Mr. Moorcroft was grateful to go peacefully with his partner of 36 years, Alison Mackay, beside him. Australian Story presenter and friend Lee Sales says he was a terrific person and his death is a huge loss.
4: Richard Moorcroft, I think, can be described as a gentleman and a gentle man. He was the kindest, most courteous, warm, lovely person you could ever hope to meet.
0: In sport, a number of names continue to be in discussions as the AFL's trade period enters its third day. Day two saw Hawthorn officially lodge the paperwork in its bid to sign Gold Coast forward Ben King as a free agent. The Suns must now decide whether to match the offer and force a trade or take draft compensation for the 26-year-old. In yesterday's only completed move, Richmond bolstered its young list by trading Fremantle winger Nathan O'Driscoll in exchange for a fourth-round selection in this year's draft. ABC News.
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6: And hello, on this Wednesday, it is the 7th of October. Really nice to be with you. We're 1 week into the month and probably a lot to do on your Wednesday. So if you're up nice and early to get a head start, then thanks for joining me. And we can start our morning together. If you're coming off your shift, maybe getting ready for a bit of rest, or maybe you've just been up all night for whatever reason, you are very welcome. Pull up a chair, get a cuppa, unless you're already in the vehicle and moving down the road. Lots of music to share with you over the next little while. We call it Early Morning Country. My name's Michael Clark. And a bit to share this morning. We are going to go on our own journey in the company of a great singer-songwriter who takes us from Ballarat to Cloncurry. That's quite a journey. And you'll be hearing a lot these days of Ella Langley, She's the person behind that big song,

Choosing Texas, which has been number one everywhere for such a long time. But a new song from her. She's teaming up with another country music star for a duet. And I'll share that with you a little bit later on in the show as well. As always, you can say g'day on the text line 0487 993 222 if you're thinking about the music that you love.

And watch out for those potholes in your day ahead. Pete Dennehy with a song to kick us off this morning on Early Morning Country on this Wednesday. It is the 7th of October. It is 9 minutes past five if you're listening in Queensland. Of course, daylight saving in place around the country. So the time that you're listening to me this morning might be a little bit different as of this week. Checking the details of Queensland weather, there is a strong wind warning down the bottom of the state, with the Sunshine Coast waters, Moreton Bay and Gold Coast waters seeing strong winds today. And in Toowoomba, it'll be a partly cloudy one with a top of 26. For Gympie and Merribara, both showers and storms forecast, tops of 29. Bundaberg reaching 30, showers and a storm developing. Gladstone seeing showers around a possible storm and 28. In Rockhampton, reaching 31 today, showers and a storm developing. Mackay and Townsville, both will be mostly sunny with tops of 29. In Cairns, mostly sunny, reaching 30. Mount Isa, mostly sunny, reaching 37 degrees, and Longreach a top of 36 expected today, and partly cloudy conditions. This is Early Morning Country, the Wednesday edition.

Big journey. But you do it for family, don't you? Ballarat to Cloncurry, Penny Burke. With that song there, how far have you travelled for a family do? You can tell me on the text line 0487 993 222. It might have been not in the car, could have involved lots of planes if you're going overseas or something. Wednesday the 7th of October is here. Always get a lot of requests, and thank you for those that come through on the text line. Some days I'm able to pop them in the very next day or even sometimes on the day they come through. Other times, just do a little bit of research, track down the song, takes a bit longer. And other times, because we get a lot of requests, they sort of shuffle back in the queue. So I was reminded when Ian in Dimbula sent through a text the other day with a couple of song suggestions on there, that there was one I've been meaning to play that he's been asking for a while now. So sharing it with you this morning, the lyrics on this are really quite lovely and touching. This is from an artist called Larry Fleet, and the song is called Where I Find God.

0: powerful voice there of Larry Fleet, Where I Find God. Ian in Dimbula, thank you for that request. Going back a little while, but we finally got it placed in there in the playlist. I hope you enjoyed that. You're not the only one that did. Mark in Alice Springs sending through a message saying, thanks for playing, Larry. He's also on my playlist too. So that's good. On a few playlists, I think, this morning, that tune.
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0: Well, Ella Langley has had a massive year. Let's stay overseas for the time being, because she's had that huge hit, Choosing Texas, a big hit here in Australia, around the world, 24 weeks at number one in the US, and holding the record now for the longest song at number one. She has been dethroned just in the last week by Taylor Swift at the top of the Billboard chart, though, but I'm sure she's not upset at all. She's got a new track, a collaboration with another great country star. This is Ella Langley and Miranda Lambert, Snakeskin Boots.

It's almost like a Wild West sound to that one, isn't there? Miranda Lambert and Ella Langley teaming up for Snakeskin Boots. You'll find that on Miranda's brand new album, which is called Crisco. This is Early Morning Country.

Jake Whittaker, Hooked on Her. And you can catch him this weekend. He's going to be live on the Gold Coast at the Wallaby Hotel on Friday night. And then moving on to Saturday, he'll be in Brisbane at Lefty's Old Time Music Hall. A fantastic opportunity to see him in concert once again. This is Early Morning Country for your Wednesday.

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1: Sarah Storer, beautiful circle, beautiful song for her, such a big hit. And maybe you're making some beautiful circles yourself in all sorts of ways today. All the best with it. 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
2: Good morning, ABC News with Sue Fitzpatrick. A man's been charged over the death of another man in Logan, south of Brisbane. Officers conducting a welfare check discovered the body of a man in his 60s at a Woodbridge unit complex at about 7 o'clock yesterday morning. A 32-year-old man's been charged with one count of murder. He's due to appear in court later this morning. The head of Far North Queensland's peak horticulture body says there are still unanswered questions about the federal opposition's new policy on migration. The coalition yesterday announced it would scrap Labor's ballot for second and third year backpacker visas and charge those who didn't go to regional areas a higher fee. There'd also be 23,000 fewer working holiday makers in the country by 2032. Joe Morrow from FNQ Growers says he prefers the coalition's policy to Labor, but would rather no changes at all.
3: It seems like all political parties acknowledge that the working holiday visa is not a problem, so why are we creating problems for those that want to work in the regions by making it so hard? In fact, the recent increases in the visa charge has also caused a lot of problems.

0: amongst the working holiday visa.
1: Overseas, helping small island nations fund their fight against climate change will be in the spotlight during Anthony Albanese's final day in the Pacific. Climate reporter Romy Stevens has more from Fiji.
2: Day three of PreCOP turns to climate finance as Pacific communities look to build their resilience against rising seas and more extreme weather events. Prime Minister Anthony Albanese is expected to attend a Pacific Resilience Facility event, which is a locally led financing mechanism for climate adaptation. Australia was keen for world leaders to use the PreCOP talks to commit additional money to the PRF, but raising funds has proved difficult in the current global economic climate. Only two of the 14 leaders who have attended PreCOP are from outside of the Pacific.
1: Israel will pause today to commemorate the deadly terrorist attacks on the country by Hamas on October 7, 2023. Middle East correspondent Matthew Doran reports.
3: The dawn raids caught the Israeli security and intelligence establishment by surprise as Hamas fighters poured over the Gaza fence line and attacked communities up and down the border. Around 1,200 people were killed and 251 taken hostage in what's often described as the deadliest day for Jews since the Holocaust. The assault triggered the war in Gaza, which continues to this day, and where more than 74,000 Palestinians have since been killed, according to local health authorities. Community-led events will be held on this third anniversary, including at the Nova Music Festival site, where hundreds were killed in the deadliest massacre on the day. Matthew Doran, ABC News, Jerusalem.
1: Veteran ABC News anchor Richard Moorcroft has died at the age of 70. Nandini Deer reports.
4: From presenting ABC's Behind the News to 2 decades anchoring ABC's 7pm news bulletin until 2002, Richard Moorcroft was a familiar face to Australian television. Friends and colleagues are remembering Mr. Moorcroft as a voice of authority, a gentle person, a nature lover and an arts supporter. Former ABC News Breakfast presenter Michael Rowland says he looked up to Mr. Moorcroft enormously and describes him as the newsreader's newsreader.
5: When he said something, you absolutely believed him because it was heartfelt.
4: A post on Mr. Moorcroft's Instagram page last night says he died at a time of his choosing, with his partner of 36 years, Alison McKay, beside him.
1: To sports news now, and in tennis, Aussie Alex de Minaur has been left disappointed after having to pull out injured from the China Open final against Novak Djokovic in Beijing, with both men needing medical treatment. Djokovic had just won a tiebreak to claim a marathon first set that lasted 67 minutes when he called for the trainer. However, just after he was treated on court, de Minaur also requested a timeout for what appeared to be a groin injury. After a brief return, the Aussie couldn't continue, leaving Djokovic to claim victory 7-6, love one. Queensland's weather, a strong wind warning for the Gold Coast, Moreton Bay and Sunshine coastal waters. Isolated thunderstorms in the southern and central inland districts this morning. Possible severe thunderstorms with heavy rain over the northern Wide Bay and Burnett and southern Capricornia. Showers too for Gympie and Rockhampton. Cairns and Bundaberg 30, Townsville and Mackay 29, Rockhampton 31, Mount Isa 37. In the southeast, a partly cloudy day with a medium chance of showers and a possible thunderstorm. Brisbane and Logan 28, Ipswich 30, the Gold, the Sunshine Coast and Toowoomba going for a top today of 26 degrees.
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9: G'day. On this Wednesday, it is the 7th of October. Good to have you along. We've been sharing some tunes this morning, including one with Ella Langley, the Chosen Texas hitmaker. Was a new track where she's teamed up with Miranda Lambert. Miranda Lambert, who's the country music star, and a new song from them. But Mark in Alice Springs sent through a message saying Miranda Lambert co-wrote Chosen Texas with Ella Langley. So there we go. I didn't know that, actually. I knew there was a team of songwriters behind that tune, but very good. Miranda Lambert must be, well, should be smiling about that, obviously, as a songwriter. But would part of her think, well, that could have been my song? I could have been having a hit with that. Yeah, I wonder. It makes me wonder, too, if there's a song that you wish you had written, because sometimes there are those tunes that are so big, that are so successful, that you would just

make a mountain of money out of them and you just wouldn't need to do anything else ever again. What would that song be? I know I read somewhere that Mariah Carey has made something like $60 million alone just on All I Want for Christmas Is You. So what would that tune be for you if you could have written any song in the world or piece of music? What would it be? And you could just sit back and enjoy those royalties, see them wafting in. I always remember the movie About a Boy, which was based on the Nick Hornby novel, starred Hugh Grant. And his character was like that. Apparently, his father had written a Christmas jingle, and it did so well that he just didn't need to work anymore. He just survived on the funds. So, yeah, what would be your song? 0487 993 222 if you've got a suggestion for that. Also, the weather details this morning and paying tribute to a much-loved ABC personality, a voice, a face that you knew so well for such a long time, as we say farewell to Richard Moorcroft this morning. That's all to come. And if you've got memories of Richard, please send them through. 0487 993 222 if you're reaching out this morning. My name's Michael and this is The Rock Melons.

0: the Rockmelons and Denny Hines there. That word, L-O-V-E, love. Hopefully a lot of love in your day today. I'm also asking the question, what song or piece of music do you wish that you had written? Because I was talking before about how Miranda Lambert is one of the co-writers of that massive country tune, Choosin' Texas. She's a country star in her own right. But Ella Langley is singing the song, and I thought, well, maybe she's got some mixed feelings, thinking, well, that's great, I wrote the song, collect all the royalties, the money, but I didn't sing it. It's not my tune. So is there a piece of music that you just wish that you had written, then you can watch all the money rolling in? Or maybe it's because the tune means a great deal to you, that it connects in some sort of personal way, and you think to yourself, well, if I could have just written one song, it would have been that. Getting some interesting suggestions this morning. Rusty says Four Strong Winds by Neil Young. We like Neil Young at this time of the morning, and maybe that's a little hint to play that one as well. Rusty, thank you for that. Eric in Gander says, I wish I'd written Waterloo Sunset by the Kinks. Might not be super rich from it. It's just my favourite song. It can't be beaten. Good on you, Eric. Lovely to hear that. I don't know. I'd go more to the Christmas tunes. White Christmas. Imagine if you had written that, you'd just get so much money. I'm greedy this morning, rather than thinking of legacy. You sort of just think, you know, those big tunes that come out every single year. The Christmas songs are like that, so they just keep minting money all the time. Or you can have Dreams by Fleetwood Mac. I'm sure Stevie Nicks is very happy with that. You know, there's Eagle Rock, Down Under by Men at Work. There's all sorts of tunes that we continue to enjoy today. And you just think, wow, if only I had written that.
1: Your stories, your voice. Where local meets the world and you stay in the know. ABC Tropical North.
0: Let's see what's happening with the weather today, moving on from thoughts of being a successful songwriter. With the weather, we do have a strong wind warning that is affecting the Sunshine Coast waters, Moreton Bay and Gold Coast waters. So watch out for those winds if you're in that part of the state today. We do have isolated thunderstorms in the southern and central inland districts during this morning. We've also got isolated to scattered showers and thunderstorms for this afternoon and evening. That'll be about south of around Charters Towers to Mackay, and also east of Winton to Warwick. Severe thunderstorms are possible with heavy rain over northern Wide Bay and Burnett parts, and also over southern Capricornia, south of Billawheela. Now, showers may also tend widespread at times between Gympie and Rockhampton, and some very isolated showers on the east coast north of Cardwell are expected for today. Mostly sunny elsewhere, if I haven't mentioned your patch already. Maximum temperatures near average in the far north and northeast Queensland should be near or a little above average in everywhere else in Queensland. Got a weak ridge persisting over the eastern part of the state, a trough extending over inland Queensland into the southeast, and the trough will push northeastwards into the central parts on Wednesday and Thursday, should weaken by Friday. Brisbane today, looking at a shower or two, top of 28. Toowoomba will be partly cloudy with a maximum of 26. Gundawindi in for a sunny day and 31. Bit different around the Wide Bay and Burnett, all centres with showers expected and possible storms in most areas. Gympie with a storm, top of 29. Bundaberg storms developing 30. And Monto also with storms reaching 30 today. Gladstone, showers, a possible storm, 28, and Rockhampton, showers, storm developing, 31, Emerald with a shower or two, and also a storm forecast up to 31. In Mackay, mostly sunny and 29, Hamilton Island, sunny and 25, Townsville, mostly sunny, looking at 29 degrees, Ingham, the cloud clearing, 30, and in Hughenden, partly cloudy with 36. To Cooktown, mostly sunny and 29, Cairns with a mostly sunny day and 30, and in Aurukun, sunny, you'll get to 36 today. Mornington Island, partly cloudy with 34, Mount Isa, a mostly sunny day, 37, Cloncurry should be partly cloudy and reaching 39. Barcaldine, partly cloudy with 33, Longreach, partly cloudy, 36. Injune, looking at a possible shower or storm and 30. Everywhere else in the Maranoa and Warrego, pretty much sunny for today, including Charleville with a top of 32, and clear and sunny throughout the Channel Country. Windora 35, Birdsville also reaching 35 degrees. Nightline.

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5: Rusty mentioned before Four Strong Winds by Neil Young. Freddo texting through saying, even Neil Young wishes he'd written Four Strong Winds. It was written by Ian Tyson. So there we go. If you could be the songwriter for a day, what song would you choose? What would it be? Wayne in Roma saying, wow, what a great question regarding a song. Well, my song will not make me super rich, but that Simple Man by Lynyrd Skynyrd, I could listen to it every day. Would you also put in Sweet Home Alabama? Because you could probably build a few houses on the strength of that song, the way it's been loved over the years. But, you know, there you go. And that song mentions Neil Young too, doesn't it? Sweet Home Alabama. All roads point back to Neil Young.
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5: Well, some sad news last night from our big ABC family. Veteran news anchor Richard Moorcroft dying at the age of 70. He presented ABC's 7pm news bulletin from 1983 to 2002 in many parts around the country. He also hosted other programs, including the much-loved Letters and Numbers. His death was confirmed in a statement on his Instagram account last night. It said he died at a time of his choosing on the south coast of New South Wales. He was diagnosed with cancer earlier this year and was grateful to go peacefully, said the Post, with his partner of 36 years, Alison Mackay, beside him. Here's how Richard signed off from the ABC news desk for the last time all those years ago.
7: Well, this is the night. The last 7 o'clock news bulletin for me after 20 years or so behind the news desk here. It's been an extraordinary privilege to have had the opportunity to bring you the news for so long, but it's time for a change. But the most important thing to say as I bid farewell to the news is to thank the vast array of people that I've worked with over the years. There's a big team putting the news together each night. The reporters, the camera crews, the editors, the producers, the control room and studio crews, the makeup department. To all the news teams over all these years, thank you. And to all of you, loyal ABC News watchers, especially warm thanks.
5: Yeah, the most distinctive voice, wasn't it? Bringing us the news for such a long time, Richard Moorcroft dying at the age of 70. But there was more to him than just reading the news and presenting television programs, as viewers discovered in this archival slice of ABC programming.
8: There's a small, furry animal wrapped up in a handkerchief, keeping warm inside my shirt. People are often very curious about this rather strange baby.
9: As you know, it's just starting to move on to little bits of minced up apple, but still mainly milk at this stage.
8: It's all part of raising a little orphan I've called Archie.
9: Feeling hungry? This is a young, grey-headed flying fox, which came from a colony not very far from Sydney. His mother died, and so I'm the new foster parent for a few months. What we're hoping is that eventually he will be able to rejoin the colony and get back into the wild. But in the meantime, you need a lot of looking after, don't you? In fact, in the meantime, you need a good feed.
10: Come on, let go.
8: When they're very young, they need a lot of attention. They have to have nappies changed, their fur cleaned, and be wrapped up as they would be in their mother's wings.
10: Come on, look at me.
8: Most people know me as a newsreader, but I'm also a volunteer member of WIRES, the Wildlife Information and Rescue Service, which is how I came to foster this little orphan.
5: Yeah, reaching out and protecting Archie, he had an impact on so many lives, not all of them human. That is Richard Moorcroft, who we remember this morning. Such a big impact for ABC viewers over such a long time, not just with the news.

0: but also letters and numbers. I remember him even presenting Behind the News back when I was at school, presenting those shows for kids to learn a little bit more about the news. So quite an impact, and so we say farewell and we miss him today.
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0: Yeah, we've got ABC News coming your way in 9 minutes, News AM, and then the Rural Report to keep you up to date as we get into our Wednesday. Now, I've got Twisted Title for you now, and I'm pretty excited about the challenge today because I'm hoping someone guesses it because I really want to play the song that I've hidden away in today's Twisted Title. Have a listen to this.
2: Melted pineapple water.
0: And off that, are you able to tell me the name of my Twisted Title song this morning? It's a tune that is not called this.
2: Melted pineapple water.
0: But if you twist that title around a little bit this morning, you might be able to work out what tune I am thinking of that I would really like to play for you this morning, if we can get it, if you can solve it. My telephone number this morning is 1300 630 222, 1300 630 222.
2: Melted pineapple water.
0: Yes. Any ideas what that song could actually be? Yeah, it's an unusual twisted title, as they often are. But have a bit of a crack at it, see what you can do, and give me a call on 1300 630 222. What is the actual song title from this?
2: Melted pineapple water.
0: Good luck this morning.
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0: I'm also asking the question this morning, what song do you wish you had written? Because maybe if you're covering the charts these days, Choosin' Texas is not a bad song to have written because it was number one everywhere. It's right up there at the top of the charts still. It's been such a monster hit. But maybe it's a song from yesteryear, Nerrily in Bow Desert, saying, I reckon it would have been so good, so good, so good to have written Sweet Caroline. Yes, absolutely. Anything from the Neil Diamond songbook. You'd be in pretty safe hands if you could say, hey, no, that's actually me. I wrote that. Yeah. You'd be sparkling like diamonds with that one, Nerrily. Thank you.
2: Melted pineapple water.
0: What could my song be this morning? Let's go for a journey across Queensland and see who is playing the game this morning, putting up their hand and having a go. Let's go to Clifton Terry. Hello.
5: Good morning, Michael. How are you?
0: Excellent, thank you. Happy Wednesday.
5: Yeah, same to you.
0: I'm wondering if you are feeling confident about your suggestion this morning.
5: No, it's a bit of a wild guess, but it's in the ballpark, I think.
0: Let's get into the ballpark. Fire away. What do you reckon?
5: Frozen orange juice.
0: Frozen orange juice. I wasn't after a menu. I was after a song title.
5: Yeah. I think there's a song called that. I can't think who sings it.
0: You think there's a song called that. Would it be a new song or an old song?
5: It'd be, 70s?
0: Climbing back in the decades. Yeah, you're not far wrong. I think we're talking about the very late 60s and an artist called Peter Sarstedt.
5: Okay, yeah,
0: now,
5: righto.
0: Now, yep. Do you remember, he had a monster hit back in the late 60s called Where Do You Go To, My Lovely? Do you remember that song?
5: Yeah, I do. I remember that one.
0: It's a great song. It's wonderful. I'm going to have to find an excuse to play that, but I'm having difficulty turning that into a Twisted Title track. So I've gone for his next single that was also a hit, not as big as Where Do You Go To, My Lovely, but it's a Frozen Orange Juice, and you are absolutely right, Terry. That is exciting.
5: Good on you. Thank you.
0: So are you going to have some frozen orange juice this morning in honour?
5: Oh, not frozen, but I'll have some orange juice, yeah.
0: Okay, there you go. Pop a few ice cubes in it and you'll be home and hosed.
5: Yep, right.
0: Nice to talk to you, Terry. Congratulations, you've got it right. I wondered if this one would go today because this wasn't a huge...

0: frozen orange juice. Peter Sarstedt, these days if he was releasing the song, he'd just call it Slushy, probably, wouldn't he? I don't know, just to contract everything down. Hands up if you remember that song, or hands up if you're hearing it for the first time. Our twisted title tune for today. Hope you enjoyed it, and a new challenge for you tomorrow.
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3: Good morning, ABC News with Sue Fitzpatrick. A man's due to face court today, charged with the murder of a man in Logan, south of Brisbane. Chelsea Malunga reports.
4: Police say officers conducted a welfare check at a unit on North Road in Woodridge just after 7 o'clock yesterday morning and found the body of a 65-year-old man. A crime scene was declared and homicide detectives launched an investigation into the circumstances surrounding the man's death. Police arrested a 32-year-old man at Beenleigh just before 8 o'clock last night. He's been charged with murder and is due to appear before Beenleigh Magistrates Court this morning.
3: The Queensland inquiry into the CFMEU continues this morning with a focus on alleged union misconduct on Brisbane's Cross River rail sites. Yesterday, the inquiry heard from several witnesses to a fight at the Dutton Park site in May 2024, which broke out after union members blocked access to the site. The CFMEU was in negotiations with Cross River Rail contractor CPB at the time, and key company officials are due to give evidence over the coming

0: mental health unit also in 2025. Metro North Health says it cannot provide details about that patient's care due to confidentiality issues. Queensland has not set up an independent body to regularly inspect its locked mental health wards, almost a decade after Australia agreed to under an international treaty. A Queensland Health spokesperson said mental health services were subject to extensive oversight and accountability mechanisms.
1: Overseas news agency Reuters is reporting a suspected plot involving Iran launching a complex drone attack on a key British airbase led the United States to remove its B-1 bomber aircraft from the base. Two US officials spoke to Reuters on condition of anonymity. Iran has denied any involvement in any alleged plot at RAF Fairford, the preferred European base for US bombers. British police say they've arrested a 22-year-old British man in London on suspicion of preparation of terrorist acts in what is the seventh arrest in their investigation into the suspected plot. Paramount has closed its deal to acquire Warner Brothers Discovery, creating a media giant. Here's North America correspondent Cayman Gock.
2: After months of legal disputes, the two Hollywood giants have become one in a $160 billion deal. It means one media company, now named Skydance, will own CBS, CNN, HBO, Paramount, Warner Brothers, Nickelodeon and more. The merger puts cable network CNN particularly in uncertain territory, as the CEO, David Ellison, is an ally of Donald Trump, who publicly discredits and attacks the news organisation. Mr. Ellison said the deal was historic for the film industry, but critics fear it will stifle competition and lead to job cuts and higher costs for consumers. Cayman Gock, ABC News, Washington.
1: To sports news now, and a number of names continue to be in discussions as the AFL's trade period enters its third day. Day two saw Hawthorn officially lodge the paperwork in its bid to sign Gold Coast forward Ben King as a free agent. The Suns must now decide whether to match the offer and force a trade or take draft compensation for the 26-year-old. In yesterday's only completed move, Richmond bolstered its young list by trading Fremantle winger Nathan O'Driscoll in exchange for a fourth-round selection in this year's draft. Queensland's weather, a strong wind warning for the Gold Coast, Moreton Bay and Sunshine coastal waters. Isolated thunderstorms in the southern and central inland districts this morning. Possible severe thunderstorms with heavy rain over the northern Wide Bay and Burnett and southern Capricornia. Showers too for Gympie and Rockhampton. Cairns and Bundaberg 30, Townsville and Mackay 29, Rockhampton 31, Mount Isa 37. In the southeast, a partly cloudy day with a medium chance of showers and a possible thunderstorm. Brisbane and Logan 28, Ipswich 30, the Gold, the Sunshine Coast and Toowoomba going for a top today of 26 degrees.
3: Good morning, welcome to AM. I'm Rachel Mealy, coming to you from the lands of the Turrbal and Yuggera people in Brisbane. It's 3 years since Hamas's deadly assault on Israel on October 7, 2023, where around 1,200 people were killed and 251 taken hostage in a surprise attack launched at dawn. As Israelis mark the anniversary and pause to remember the moment which forever changed the country and the region, many are also reflecting on the country's political leadership, with an election just 3 weeks away. Middle East correspondent Matthew Doran reports.
4: On the Gaza border, the relentless buzz of an Israeli surveillance drone is a constant reminder of war just a short distance away. But Danny Rahamim doesn't even notice it anymore.
5: I get used to it. Just when you mention it, I hear it.
4: Danny has lived in kibbutz Nahal Oz, roughly 800 metres from the Gaza fence line, since 1975. October 7, 2023 will remain etched in his memory as the community's darkest day.
5: If I was religious person, I would say to you, it was a miracle. I don't know how we survived.
4: 15 were killed and 8 taken hostage, with the community evacuated after Hamas's attack. Danny and his family have since returned to Nahal Oz, and he says around 85% of the residents have joined them.
6: As much as this is your home, do you feel safe here now, given what's happened?
5: It's a $1 million question.
4: Danny says the ongoing Israeli military presence just over the border in Gaza helps to provide a sense of security. But there is still a feeling that no one has been held accountable for the failures which allowed Hamas to launch its deadly onslaught. That sentiment is further fueled by recent reports roundly rejected by Prime Minister

0: Benjamin Netanyahu that he ignored warnings from the United Arab Emirates and Egypt a Hamas attack was looming.
1: Of course, we are very, very angry. Very angry. You hear it from 90% of the population here.
0: Sderot is a city just 20 minutes drive away, which was also overrun by Hamas on October 7. On the edge of town is a lookout with sweeping views of what was once northern Gaza and is now little more than rubble. It's become a popular destination for Israelis and tourists alike. Karen Oberman is among them. As the anniversary is marked, she says her anger is directed at others, not her country's government.
2: Again, the world in 3 years has done a 180 and is distorting, making the victim seem like they're the perpetrator, and it's just wrong.
0: The October 7 attacks and the war in Gaza since are central themes in the Israeli election campaign, with Benjamin Netanyahu's political opponents promising a national independent inquiry into what happened, something the Prime Minister has refused. Mali Zender's daughter, Noah, was among hundreds killed at the Nova Music Festival.
3: It must happen, not only for us, but to make sure that an event like this will not recur.
0: Back on the border, Danny Rahamim has hope for the future.
1: I still believe that we have to make peace with the Palestinians, but not with the Hamas. They are monsters.
0: Even though 3 years on, that outlook seems as distant as ever. This is Matthew Doran in Nahal Oz, reporting for AM.
4: The federal opposition's new immigration policy has been slammed by higher education groups, with one organisation accusing the Liberals and Nationals of trying to keep up with One Nation. The coalition insists its migration policy is about putting Australia first. Here's political reporter Jack Mackay.
5: After a cutback in its support in the polls, the coalition has unveiled plans to cut back on migration.
6: Clearly the opposition is trying to keep up with One Nation, and that's a real shame.
5: That's Phil Honeywood, the CEO of the International Education Association of Australia. He's warning the coalition's plan poses a risk to the country's international education sector and the broader economy.
6: The future workforce in aged care and childcare is heavily dependent on international students coming here. And the gig economy, a lot of the young people that work in jobs that young Australians refuse to work in, be it Uber driving, be it 7-Eleven, they're all done by international students.
5: Under the opposition's plan, net overseas migration would be cut from its current level of 292,000 down to 100,000 people in the first 2 years of a coalition government. It would then lift to 160,000 by the fourth year. In contrast, Labor wants to get net overseas migration down to 225,000 per year by 2028, while One Nation has vowed to tip migration into negative territory before introducing a cap of 130,000. Targeting international student numbers is central to all their plans.
7: International education seems to be the political whipping horse, if you like.
5: Vicky Thompson is the CEO of the Group of Eight Universities.
7: Domestic students have a stake in this debate because it's international student revenue that supports research, it supports teaching.
5: In its plan, the coalition is promising to abolish temporary graduate visas as well as cap international student commencements at 240,000 people per year, down from the current planning level of 295,000. It also wants to restrict the families of students coming to Australia and link each student visa to the institution they're enrolled with. Both Labor and the Coalition are in agreement that migration numbers should fall, albeit by different numbers and in different ways.
8: It's 100% a reaction to One Nation.
5: That's Griffith University political expert Paul Williams. He doesn't believe the Coalition's migration policy will lure back voters who have abandoned the Liberals and Nationals for One Nation.
8: It's probably too little too late, and there's no way that that is going to be enough to pull back the critical mass of One Nation voters.
4: Associate Professor Paul Williams ending that report by Jack Mackay. Patients who failed to disclose the use of illegal peptides or weight loss jabs before surgery could face serious consequences, according to doctors. They've issued a fresh warning after new research showed an 11-fold risk of regurgitation or aspiration under general anaesthetic for people on GLP-1 medication like Ozempic. Here's National

0: National Health reporter Stephanie Dalzell.
1: Going under general anaesthetic already comes with risks, but failing to disclose you're on a GLP-1 or unapproved peptides can add to it, according to the Australian and New Zealand College of Anaesthetists President Tanya Selak.
2: We do worry a lot about this rare risk of aspiration and regurgitation, and we don't want any patient to come to harm when we could have avoided it.
1: GLP-1-based medication like Ozempic or the unapproved drug retatrutide mimic the activity of a natural hormone, helping people feel full for longer. But because they slow digestion, standard fasting might not empty a patient's stomach. And Dr. Selak says that poses an increased risk of what's known as pulmonary aspiration.
2: When you're under anaesthetic, your body's automatic safety reflexes like coughing and swallowing are switched off. So food or fluid in there can come back up and then slip into the airway and lungs, and that can cause serious lung injury.
1: With the use of GLP-1-based drugs on the rise, the college says some people are failing to declare they're on the medication before they show up for surgery, meaning anaesthetists are having to use alternative techniques or even turn people away. Dr. Selak says there's a range of reasons why people aren't disclosing the medication use, including embarrassment or trying to conceal the purchase of unapproved peptides.
2: So some people will come and write that they're not on any medications, but by the time I've asked them a number of different things, we've found out, I'm also on a peptide injection someone gave me at the gym.
1: A new study published in the Anaesthesia Journal last month looked at more than 47,000 patients across the UK and found those on GLP-1s were 11 times more likely to regurgitate or aspirate contents like food under general anaesthetic. Most of the cases only involved regurgitation, and generally patients regurgitated or aspirated as they woke up from anaesthesia. But the authors noted the link was not necessarily causal, as people with obesity or diabetes are already at increased risk of aspiration or regurgitation. Adelaide University's Professor Michael Horowitz says there needs to be more research done on the issue.
3: What we've now got is an accident waiting to happen. The key question is what these drugs do to gastric emptying.
1: For Dr. Selak, the message is simple. Be honest with your doctor about what medication you're taking.
0: Stephanie Dalzell and Paige Coburn with that report. And that's Early AM for today. Briefly in finance, oil is higher. The global benchmark Brent crude is trading at $100.82 US a barrel. I'm Rachel Mealy. Thanks for your company. It's 6:15.
4: For the conversations that count and the stories you need to hear, we're your local voice for the big issues. ABC Tropical North.
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6: Good morning. Thanks for joining me. I'm Amy Mitchell. It's the final day of the biggest bull sale in the Southern Hemisphere, Brahman Week, at Gracemere, just outside of Rockhampton. 800 bulls are up for auction. That's about 40 more than last year. While fuel prices have been front of mind for many who have travelled, there's been plenty of optimism in the sales yard, with the top bull being sold from Springshaw for $160,000. Today, however, it's all about the red bulls. And the sale is part work, part family get-together for Biggerton producer Cody Gibbs, who's part of the third generation in his family to participate in Brahman Week.
7: So we started coming here as young kids, I suppose. My father being second generation, grandfather obviously first generation. Mew and Brahman started in 1984 with a smaller herd, and has consecutively been coming to sale for the last 42 years. So it's a bit of a passion week long in October, and it's a great family event for everyone as well. So really enjoy coming up here.
8: How has the Brahman breed changed over the years? Have you seen it change?
7: I definitely think there's been a bigger push towards polled genetics, especially those of homozygous polled. Although there's still a lot of horn breeders out there and a lot of breeders that specifically buy those horn bulls off those breeders as well for those other carcass characteristics. Temperament's always been a big one. You know, if you've got bulls that stir up, people aren't generally interested, and we certainly don't want anyone getting hurt, so it's another huge factor that's a consistent right the way through.

0: And how has this year's sale gone for you so far? I know tomorrow's a very busy day.
1: Yeah, look, we've had a few vendors that we prepare balls for. They've all done well, all had good averages, and believe the sale's gone very well for everyone in general. Obviously anticipating a good day for the Reds, we hope, but yeah, time will tell.
0: Do you mind giving us a rough idea of those averages?
1: Yeah, so off the top of my head, we had Ahern Brahmins yesterday towards the end of the sale. I think they were around 13,400. We had Nickel Road Brahmins, Brian Stewart there. I think he averaged 10,600. And then we've had a lot of smaller vendors with two or three bulls there as well that, you know, have had good averages. Yeah, around or if not above the sale average.
0: And what do your family, like you and your family, love about breeding Brahmins, breeding Charbrays as well?
1: Oh, I think it's such a communal thing. We all have our own little quirks and our own little judgments, but at the end of the day, when we all see a good bull, you know, that we all like, it's a great thing. With my siblings also being involved and my wife and my in-laws as well, yeah, it's just a great bonding experience. It's a passion that we want to continue a legacy from our parents and grandparents, and hopefully continue that on for our son and others to come.
2: Brahmin stud breeder Cody Gibbs speaking with Jessica D'Souza. Foxes are being targeted in a pest management project stretching from Caylan to Cape Palmerston. Mackay Regional Council has brought in specially trained detector dogs to find fox dens, with the program particularly focused on protecting native wildlife and turtle nests at beaches. Chris Reck lives near Andergrove Wetlands Walkabout Nature Reserve, a 32-hectare site of tidal and freshwater wetlands that are home to native wildlife, including more than 100 bird species. He says foxes have been among the predators moving through the area.
3: I've got a couple of cameras down the back on the walkways. I do see the odd fox going through and stray dogs. And I saw a fox about a month ago carrying a duck in the middle of the day heading back home. So to the den, probably there must be a den down there somewhere. But yeah, we do have trouble with animals. All the ducks that disappear and all the small wildlife disappear, and there's not much at all, like nearly like a ghost town.
2: The Mackay Regional Council project kicked off on October 1 and is working with local conservation groups to protect native wildlife. That includes Mackay and District Turtle Watch volunteers who monitor around 35 nests at the Mackay Harbour every morning through the nesting and hatching season, looking for tracks and signs of turtle activity. Group Secretary Chris Clark says they first encountered a fox on the beach about 4 years ago.
4: We knew that he followed the high tide line every night, but he came across hatchling tracks, and then he doubled up the hatchling tracks and was actually at the nest when we arrived, and so he took off. And then the next year he was much more proactive, so he started to dig into the nest, and then last year he actually scared off an adult female that was nesting, and then when she did come back and lay, a big fox and a little fox dug 20 centimetres down into where those eggs were.
2: Tom Garrett has been working with conservation dogs for around 15 years and travels across the state targeting several species, including feral cats, wild dogs and koala scat. But his specifically trained English Springer Spaniels, Cooper and Wally, haven't been brought in to specifically find foxes. They've been brought in to find fox dens.
5: Don't encourage them to chase the fox, because, of course, at this time of year, the vixen's probably got a litter in that den. And so that's what we're after, really, is the den itself. And if you encourage dogs to chase a fox, she's going to take you further and further and further away from a den to protect the young ones. So the dogs will simply lay down or sit beside the den. You'll notice he's got a GPS collar on. So that's so in thicker scrub, I can find the dogs fairly quickly with a GPS. And also it keeps a track, and I record where the dens are, what type of dens. An active den we record and treat with a fumigant called Denkafume. An inactive den we still mark. An old den that's collapsed we mark. And of course, we've had fairly good success from what I can gather along this part of the coast here. We probably had about 7 or 8 dens when I first came here that were active all the time for a couple of years. I believe the Turtle Watch people have walked the beach this morning and yesterday morning, and they've seen no fox tracks on the beach or on the inland track.
2: Pioneer Catchment and Land Care Projects Coordinator Donna Jackson says the community can play a role by reporting sightings of the invasive predator.
6: Coastal areas around the edges of salt marshes, dunes, you'll definitely see foxes in suburban Mackay. Most of the fox dens that I've seen since

0: working with Pioneer Catchment Landcare have been beach dunal. It's just the opportunists, they're going to be where the food is, and turtle eggs are easy food because I don't know why.
1: Mackay Regional Council has been using detector dogs for fox control since 2018. Mayor Greg Williamson says the work is particularly important as turtle nesting season gets underway.
2: Because when the turtle season comes around, foxes are the greatest deterrent to a turtle nest hatching in the final run. But if we can look after the beaches within our realm to try and protect that coastline, I think the environment's going to be better off.
1: For landholders like Chris Reck, controlling foxes is ultimately about protecting the wildlife that remains.
3: This fox program is important because it stops all the wildlife getting all the young animals. Without the young animals, you're not going to get the adults, and without the adults, we're not going to have breeders. Simple as that. That's how it all works. Evolution, they call it. Yeah.
1: Andergrove landowner Chris Reck ending that story. The detector dogs will continue working in the Mackay area over the next few days. Council is asking people who spot foxes to report them by calling 1300 Mackay or by getting in touch with Mackay and District Turtle Watch. Pioneer Catchment and Landcare is also encouraging people to log sightings of foxes and other pest species such as pigs, deer and Indian minor birds through the Feral Scan app, saying the data can help demonstrate the scale of invasive species problems and support future funding for control programs.
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1: On Friday, the state government announced North Queensland will be getting a new fisheries patrol boat. The boat has not been allocated a specific home, but is expected to service various areas throughout the north as required. Here's what Minister for Primary Industries Tony Perrott had to say about it.
5: Well, it's dedicated to North Queensland. Doesn't mean it won't move into other parts of the state, of course, because that's the very nature of what we do with our boating and fishery patrol. But something that I'm acutely aware of is the challenges in North Queensland. I was there earlier this year when we saw illegal foreign fishing vessels making it not only into our waters, but into onto our mainland. And with that comes biosecurity risk. So we play an important role, particularly in the north of our state. Enormous coastlines that we all know, into the north of the state and into the Gulf. But again, we also make certain that the border force, particularly the people that are there with the federal government, because we don't want illegal foreign fishing vessels in Australian waters. So we've got the Australian Fish Management Authority that also works in the very north of our state. But we work cooperatively with them, and this new vessel will be a key component of that.
6: So you would say that that announcement was a direct response to those illegal fishing boats?
5: Well, we've certainly accelerated it. It was always in the planning, and of course we need to make certain that we keep our fleet of boating and fishery patrol vessels modern. But it's critical that we have one that has the sustainability and the ability to be able to spend long times at sea. I'm very proud of that commitment, that capital investment that we're making. We're backing in our hard-working boating and fishery patrol people with the modern equipment they need. But again, we don't want illegal foreign fishing vessels in Australian waters. It's as simple as that, because we deal with enough biosecurity challenges in this state now without having any other incursions that could come by those illegal foreign fishing vessels making it to our mainland.
1: State Minister for Primary Industries Tony Perrott speaking with Jessica D'Souza. It's 25 minutes past six to the weather now. Partly cloudy with the slight chance of a shower in the south and the chance of a thunderstorm this afternoon and evening for the Central Coast and Whitsundays. Partly cloudy with the chance of showers and a likely thunderstorm for the Central Highlands and Coalfields. Cloud continues and the high chance of showers and thunderstorms for the Wide Bay and Burnett. They may possibly be severe with heavy rain that may lead to flash flooding. A strong wind warning is in place for the Sunshine Coast and Moreton Bay waters. An avoid smoke warning remains in place at Booyal and surrounding areas from several fires that are burning but are under control near Addies Road and the Bruce Highway. There'll be more weather after the news at 6:30.
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1: Low sucrose levels and a big drop in the sugar mix in Brazil have caused a boost in sugar prices. The price is risen above 20 US cents a pound, a rather dramatic increase compared to the lows of about 13 US cents a pound seen just a couple of months ago. Eda Vieto from Greenpool Commodities runs Sophie Johnson through the numbers.
7: Yeah, so we broke above 20 cents, the magic number.

0: 20.73 for the front month March 27 contract as of this Monday. The big rally was on Friday, 1993. We closed on Friday. It looked technically like it was going to visit the 20s soon, and soon ended up being the first session thereafter.
1: Why have the prices rallied?
0: There was a smaller rally on the Thursday, which was the day that the Brazilian crop update numbers came out. We think that is probably fundamentally the main driver. Those numbers came out with a low crush figure for that fortnight, which was expected. But maybe what wasn't expected was a big drop in the sugar mix as well. And their sucrose content just remained very poor. So that plus the fact there's still heavy rain continuing the forecast now for first half October probably suggests that that drop that we saw in the mix and in the sucrose levels is going to continue. It's going to get worse from here. So I think the relevance is, even if they do manage to extend the crop and crush more cane, that will be done at lower sucrose and sugar mix levels than expected before.
1: So we can expect to see these stronger prices hold then?
0: Yeah, I think so. I think, you know, we've revised our Brazil number down by more than 1 million tons in the face of those results. There's a portion of the sugar that we lost, let's say, in that fortnight, and the portion that it's probably not getting, they're not catching back up to that level. As I said, the tail end, even if they do extend the tail end of the crop, probably in sugar terms, they don't get to catch back up. So that's, in our trade flows, going to make a very big difference. We had trade flows for the next 6 months or so in surplus. The surplus was about that big. So we're probably now talking all else equal balanced trade for the next 6 months. I mean, that's just Brazil, of course. Then, you know, we're still talking about impacts of El Nino in other places as well, which could tip that balance a little to small surplus, small deficit. But it's a much different fundamental scenario in terms of trade flows than having a 1-point-something million ton surplus there.
1: This price, it's a huge jump from the lows we've saw earlier this year at around, what was it, 13 cents US a pound. What does all of this mean for growers?
0: Oh, it's a much better situation. Absolutely. I think even, you know, you're always going to get some of that, you know, in hindsight, shouldn't have sold as much as early, but it's a completely different scenario to what we were discussing maybe even 8 months ago.
2: Greenpool Commodities' Edda Vieto speaking with Sophie Johnson. That's the Rural Report this morning. I'm Amy Mitchell. It's 6:30.

0: Good morning. This is ABC Capricornia and Tropical North News. I'm Jacob Gamble. A mother from the Mackay region has been handed a suspended sentence after being convicted of unlawfully killing her son. Liam McNally reports.
1: Taryn O'Sullivan was 4 years and 7 months old when he was found lifeless in a pool at his Munburrah home in August 2021. His mother, Tara Marie Richardson, was arrested more than 2 years later, initially charged with murder. Yesterday, the 49-year-old was given a 5-year wholly suspended sentence to be served in the community after pleading guilty to a downgraded charge of domestic violence manslaughter earlier in the year. Outside court, Taryn's father, Andrew O'Sullivan, says he'll pursue an inquest.
2: Fact of the matter is, she gets to go home, my son doesn't.
1: Richardson had spent nearly 3 years on remand.
0: Up to 20 witnesses will be examined during the inquest into the disappearance of Mackay schoolgirl Marilyn Joy Wolman in 1972. Bryn Wakefield has the details.
3: An inquest seeking to determine the cause of Marilyn Wolman's death and who was involved will hear its first witnesses in Mackay today. The 14-year-old girl disappeared in March 1972 on her way to school, leaving her bicycle and school bag beside a cane field near the family's home. Modern DNA testing has found a piece of human skull discovered in Mackay 2 years later belonged to Marilyn. Her brothers Rex and David Wolman will give evidence on the inquest's first day, along with a former police detective. Coroner David O'Connell has set down 12 days for the inquest.
0: New data shows house prices across central Queensland have risen in the last year, despite declining across some metropolitan markets. Jessica D'Souza with more.
4: Median home prices in the state's central region have increased by more than 7% in the past year, according to realestate.com's latest home price report. In September, the median price of a central Queensland home was around $649,000, while buyers could expect to pay around $407,000 for a unit. The rest of the country saw mixed results, with some capital city markets experiencing an annual decline. Brisbane home prices rose by just over 4%.
0: A leading prostate cancer charity is urging the federal government not to cut funding for its specialist nursing service. Commonwealth funding for 96 nursing roles will be transitioned from the Prostate Cancer Foundation of Australia to general cancer charity the McGrath Foundation in 2027. Anne Savage, the Prostate Cancer Foundation's chief executive officer, says the move will harm regional patients who rely on the continuous care.
5: So often we're seeing that men who live in regional areas are being diagnosed at a late stage, and often because they haven't had the support of a service such as ours. Now is not the time to take our foot off the accelerator.
0: Special Envoy for Men's Health, Dan Repicoli, says while the provider is different, the quality and location of the service will remain the same. A North Burnett cattle producer has matched the Brahman Week bull sale record, selling his prized bull for $210,000. Brahman Week wraps up today at the Gracemere Sale Yards after drawing hundreds of graziers to central Queensland to buy and sell some of the breed's best stock. Scott Hayes from Mundubbera says he was relieved his bull earned the premium price.
6: It's generations of breeding, yeah, picking the same type of cattle, drafting, having the same lines of cattle all the time, looking for new blood that are similar. It's trying to get the Brahman breed where they can compete.
0: To sport, a central Queensland long-distance swimmer has made a triumphant return home after completing the English Channel. Yeppoon's Alexis Tannock swam the 34-kilometre crossing in a gruelling 13 hours and 44 minutes. The training involved months of early morning swims and the occasional ice bath. To the weather in Capricornia today, cloudy with a chance of showers in the south, Rockhampton 31, Gladstone 28, Yeppoon 27, Biloela 31. Similar conditions for the Central Highlands and Coalfields, Blackwater, Emerald, Rolleston 31, Dysart, Claremont 32, Moranbah 33. In the Central Coast and Whitsundays, sunny today, Mackay, Bowen 29, Proserpine 31. And that's the latest in ABC Local News.
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1: And good morning to you. What a beautiful start to the day. Blue skies. Are we going to get any showers, as we just heard in the news? We'll talk to the Weather Bureau about 20 past 7 this morning, see what the likelihood is for the next couple of days. If you're out stretching the legs this morning, can I ask, what sort of things do you do to make yourself feel safer when you're out walking alone? 1300 101 222. Do you only stick to places where there's other people? Do you tell someone actually where you'll be walking before you go? It's not the same world as 20 or 30 years ago. Actually, before 7 o'clock, you're going to be hearing from someone running self-defence classes in Mackay on why more older women are turning up this year especially. What sort of things do you do to make yourself feel safer when you're out walking alone? Have you ever had a confrontation with someone who made you feel unsafe? And what did you do? Keen to know from you this morning. Join the conversation. Brainbuster quiz coming up for you. A ripper one looking at one celebrity's birthday. And also, with the amount of activity on, I know there's the roads were very busy yesterday with the kids heading back to school. Are there any instances out on the roads? If you're coming in from Shoal Point this morning, driving in from Serena, maybe you're heading out over the hill this morning. I'd love to know. Gorgeous day. Hump Day Wednesday. Dusty Springfield, ABC Tropical North. G'day.

0: Dusty Springfield, wishing and hoping, ABC Tropical North, and my name's Rob Kidd for a Wednesday morning. Great to have you with me. We'll talk to the Weather Bureau about 20 past 7 this morning. A lot of news around this morning to get all the latest from our newsroom. Liam O'Connell, good morning to you.
1: Good morning, Rob.
0: We're heading to the courts, this big news story today.
1: That's it. So Tara Marie Richardson has been sentenced to 4.5 years, wholly suspended for 5 years. That's meant that she walked out of court yesterday. So Ms. Richardson, she was the mother of Taryn Mack and Kenneth O'Sullivan. He was 4 years and 7 months old when he was found lifeless in that pool in his Mullumbarra home, southwest of Mackay, back in August 2021. So she was arrested more than 2 years later after an initial inquiry, and she was initially charged with murder. But yesterday, the 49-year-old, she was given that sentence to be served in the community after she pleaded guilty to that downgraded charge of domestic violence manslaughter earlier in the year. So it's been taking quite a while for that court process to go through. Outside court, Taryn's father, Andrew O'Sullivan, says that following that, he'll actually pursue an inquest as well into the circumstances of Taryn's death. So Ms. Richardson, she spent more than 1,000 days on remand as that court system played through, so nearly 3 years. And in court, the judge had, you know, quite significant things to say about, I suppose, the way in which the circumstances leading up to the death, including the supervision of the four-month-year-old who did live with autism. So in particular, the way in which he was, you know, supervised around a pool enclosure at the home and the way in which that was, I suppose, led to the circumstances that saw him die.
0: Okay, we'll find out more details on that case throughout the day today. Also, severe weather outlook, Liam.
1: Yes, that is the latest information from the Bureau. They've given us a bit of insight into what's on the radar over the coming months, weather-wise, for Queensland. As far as cyclones go, Bureau forecaster Laura Bokel says we should brace for at least one severe one.
2: This season, there is an increased chance of seeing a cyclone that is severe. So that's a Category 3 or above, with warmer sea surface temperatures forecast to develop over the coming months.

0: The Bureau's long-range forecasts indicate that rainfall is likely to be below average across some parts of Queensland, particularly in the east, during October, before the above-average rainfall signal comes back in December.
1: That is Bureau forecaster Laura Bokel giving that sort of, you know, season-wide briefing. So, yeah, told to expect an increased risk of severe and extreme heat waves as well. Both the minimums and the maximums expected to be above average across Queensland across the coming months. So plenty to look forward to.
2: I know. It's going to be another warm day around our region. Warmish, 29's the top today for Mackay. Moranbah getting up around about 33 degrees. Also, other big news today, ghosts from space. Discovery wins a Nobel Prize.
1: Yeah,
2: Tell me more.
1: Just thought I'd give this a bit of a mention, because apparently going through us at the moment, going through the desk, through the walls, through sort of all of us, they're these tiny, what they call high energy neutrino particles from space. They've been called ghostly messengers by the Nobel Committee, and they've won this year's Nobel Prize for Physics. They don't have any mass. They just pass through solid objects all the time, pass through walls, and they go through all of us. But most of them come from the sun, of all places. So they're also coming from, you know, a lot of the stars around our galaxy and, you know, even further beyond. But most of them come from the sun. But the really interesting thing is that if you've seen, I'm not sure if you've seen the movie Interstellar, Rob.
2: Where no, I haven't.
1: No, I haven't. The idea is they're sort of trying to go into a black hole, you know, in the middle of space, but they can't get in, they can't see it. But the idea is that these high energy neutrinos, you might actually be able to see inside a black hole, see what's inside it. So
2: wow.
1: That's, you know, the future of science. I don't pretend to understand it that much, but it's cool that we've got some ghosts from space that are all around us all the time.
2: Can we find out more details on the story?
1: That's right, abc.net.au. They got a bit of a write-up.
2: Good on you, William. Thank you so much. All the big news stories, breaking news, abc.net.au.
3: Hi, Jenny Woodward here. My ABC QCWA weather calendar is back for 2027, featuring stunning weather photos captured by ABC audiences right across Queensland. Nice shot, Marty.
4: Thanks, Jenny.
3: All proceeds support the wonderful work of the Queensland Country Women's Association. 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ABC Tropical North.
2: Thank you, Jenny. Quarter to seven. Women in Mackay have been learning how to scare off potential attackers following two reported sexual assaults near Town Beach earlier in the year. You're going to be finding out more about those classes real soon. But what about you? Do you feel very safe enough to walk alone where you live? Keen to join the conversation throughout the program today. But at the moment, I'd love you to get your phone out and call me for today's Brain Buster quiz on ABC Tropical North. A big happy birthday, 74th birthday today, to the one and only John Cougar Mellencamp. Or Johnny Cougar, or John Mellencamp. He's had quite a few different name titles over the years. This bloke sold over 60 million records worldwide, penned the hits Pink Houses, Jack and Diane, Small Town, amongst others. In 85, think about this year, it was a huge year for music. He became one of the founding members of Farm Aid, an organisation to raise awareness about the loss of family farms and to raise funds to help and keep farm families on their land. Farm Aid concerts have raised over $60 million. He was inducted into the Rock and Roll Hall of Fame in 2008 and the Songwriters Hall of Fame in 2018. In addition to his work as a rock performer, he is noted as a painter. He has composed music for film and also for theatre as well. So for the Brainbuster quiz question today, with him having a birthday, what was the name of the other big music festival in the same year, 1985, that John didn't perform at, but pretty much everyone else did? Do you remember it? 1300 101 222. If you know, I'll get you into Friday's prize draw. ABC Tropical North.

0: Happy birthday, John Mellencamp. Rocking in the USA on ABC Tropical North and Rob Kidd today. 74th birthday to the one and only John Cougar Mellencamp. Sold over 60 million records worldwide. All part of our ABC Tropical North Brainbuster quiz this morning. In 1985, he became one of the founding members of Farm Aid to raise a lot of money and awareness for farm families, to keep farm families in America on their land. They've raised over $60 million and more. Reminder, though, in 1985, it was also another big year for other music festivals. One of the biggest music festivals in the same year that John did not perform at, but pretty much everyone else did. I'm trying to find out the name of that festival from 1985. Michelle's out at Mount Duke. Hey, Michelle.
1: Good morning. How are you going?
0: I'm going okay. What was it called?
1: Live Aid.
0: Yes. He was not there. What? I wonder if he's still kicking himself.
1: I mean, everyone else was.
0: I know, but if he was doing Farm Aid, I suppose all his time was taken up with that and he didn't have any time to do the Live Aid. But boy, oh boy, what great memories of 1985. Everyone was there. Madonna, who else was there? Tom Petty was playing.
1: Michael Jackson.
0: Michael Jackson, Status Quo, started off at Wembley Stadium, then he went to JFK Stadium as well. Hey, you're right. What's Mount Duke's like this morning, by the way, Michelle?
1: Oh, beautiful as always.
0: Okay. Hey, you're right. I'm going to get you into Friday's prize draw. A Jenny Woodward 2027 calendar, weather calendar, could be coming your way. Okay, Michelle?
1: Thanks, Rob. Have a great day.
0: You too. Keep the number handy, like Michelle, 1300 101 222. We'd love you to answer.
2: Matt O'Kine, disruptive in class. Ooh. Becky Lucas, too clever for her own good.
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2: 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Oh, Ron Lewis, made her teacher cry. Luke McGregor, permanent detention.
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0: At 10 to 7, right across Mackay with Sunday and the Isaac. Think about this. Two women out walking in the same area of Mackay near Town Beach in February this year. Only a few weeks apart, both reported being sexually assaulted by a man who attacked them from behind. While Mackay police say investigations are ongoing into the two incidents, there's been an increase in women attending local self-defence classes who were concerned following the reports. Jerry Kistner, who is known to her students as Ninja Nan, has been running free self-defence classes in Mackay for over 15 years. And she was telling ABC's Christy Lee McQueen how the attacks have actually changed people's behaviour.
6: I think they became more aware of what can happen, and also to take notice of where they are, their surroundings, and really just to know that these things are happening and they really have to take care of themselves and protect themselves. People would ask me where they can go, what they can do. We've had a few groups of women who have got together, and we've met for a couple of hours and just given them some basic self-protection, which is really important. Because if you can protect yourself, you may not have to defend yourself. It's really common sense, but it's not very common. And other people who also run self-defense classes have had the same response as well. Just a two-hour program or an hour program. And just take on board just a few hints and learn how to become confident. I usually tell them that, well, they should yell and scream and learn how to run away. The police say do not stay and fight. Just run away. But the main thing is to yell and scream and push, just get away as fast as you can. And also to have the confidence to stand up for yourself. I always say get angry and let the person know you're not going to be an easy pushover.
7: One of the sexual assaults that was reported in February in Mackay, this was near Town Beach, was a 53-year-old woman was the victim. How do you help older women reduce their vulnerability in situations like this?
6: Because I'm in the mature age group, I get to speak to a lot of older women and help them a bit to learn to be a bit more confident, to stand up for themselves. That's what it's all about, really, is not letting anybody push you over or take your power or invade your space. That's the main thing. But I think, yes, a lot of older women started to feel a little bit uncomfortable out in the community. But, no, we've had people that couldn't yell out and scream and learnt to scream and do things like that, and they were quite surprised. I also get people to punch a bag. It's a punch bag, and they punch the bag, having never done anything like that before. And when they do it, they go, oh, that's amazing. So we also use your knife hand to hit something. I deal with knives or someone coming at you with something. But it's very easy techniques. They're not complicated at all. It's just a natural technique to just, or a natural movement. But the big thing is, if you stand up to someone, a bully of some sort, that's all they are, you usually will reverse the role because they're not expecting you to do it. And to be able to impart this to particularly older women, they can feel a little bit more confident and a bit more secure. But a lot of it's discussion on how you're going to keep yourself safe. When you're out and about, be very aware of your surroundings.
7: And what might that look like? What sort of, you know, mental checklist do you do when you're about to maybe go for a walk or perhaps take a route that you haven't actually gone for a walk on before?
6: Mm-hmm. Well, I would make sure it's I'm not entering into somewhere that's not doesn't look very safe. Make sure there's a lot of people around if possible. Open spaces. Do not put headphones on. Not a lot of older people do that, but a lot of young people do. Do not walk or run with headphones because you can't hear what's happening. And also don't have your phone that you're looking at your phone. If you're older, and you, well, anybody really, but if you're older and you're going for a walk, tell someone you're going and where you're planning to go. I know it's annoying because we shouldn't have to do this, but in today's world, I think you have to.
7: Can you improve your intuition? Have you noticed, you know, people that you've helped, women that you've helped, they've become more in tune with their intuition, the more aware
6: yes.
7: they've been of, you know, what can happen to them and how to protect themselves?
6: Well, I think I always say, look, we've got gut feelings, and we women should be in tune with our gut because that tells us more than our heads do. And if you're not feeling right, well, get out of the situation. But one of the things I also say, if you feel someone's following you, and it may be quite innocent, but if you feel someone's following you, have the confidence to turn around and say, can I help you? And not in an aggressive manner, because that might just up the temperature. It's just say, can I help you? Better you make you feel a fool because the person was just walking the same way, but it's a good thing you may have prevented yourself being accosted or something happening to you. So I just we practice things like that, and just to people to understand they can do things to protect themselves.
7: Have you noticed people changing their behaviour where they might, you know, have previously gone walking, whether it be a bit more of a quiet, less populated place? People are starting to change, you know, where they go and to try and protect themselves more?
6: I think so, yes. I think that is a case because people will often bring it up. I used to go down here, but now I go down there. Because I feel safer.
7: And that's even since those February incidents?
6: Oh, yes, I think so. Because people speak about it more often now because we're aware of things more now.
0: That's Jerry Kistner, aka Ninja Nan, actually. Ninja Nan, speaking with ABC's Christy Lee McQueen about a high demand for her free self-defence classes since two reported sexual assaults on female walkers in Mackay earlier in the year. Police say both incidents are still being investigated. And Jerry is actually holding some free sessions in Mackay this Friday and in Serena on Monday. If you're interested, just contact the Neighbourhood Hub in Mackay or even the Serena Neighbourhood Centre to book your spot. 657. Actually, with that in mind, what sort of things do you do to make yourself feel safer when you're out walking alone? 1300 101 222. Call me. Do you only stick to those places where there's other people? Do you actually tell someone where you'll be walking before you head out of a morning or an afternoon walk? What sort of things do you do to make yourself feel safer when you're out walking alone? And have you ever had that little confrontation with someone who made you feel unsafe? And what did you do? Maybe you hold your car keys between your fingers. I've had a friend who actually had knuckle dusters. I know they're illegal. What about yourself? 1300 101 222.
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2: Hi, Rachel Mealy here. Jewish people across the world mark the 3-year anniversary of October 7, the Hamas attack forever changing Israel, the wider Middle East and the world. Putting Australia first, the coalition releases its immigration policy, but it's prompted warnings it could have dire consequences for the economy. And the dangers of having surgery while using illegal peptides or weight loss jabs.
6: We do worry a lot about this rare risk of aspiration and regurgitation, and we don't want any patient to come to harm when we could have avoided it.
2: Those stories soon on AM.
0: A little bit of cloud around the region today. We'll update you with the Weather Bureau about 20 past 7 this morning. And there could be some changes coming for our working holiday makers here in the north.
4: This is a serious issue, and it's really sad for our industry after the year that they've had. And this economic contribution they make, not just to Queensland but to Australia, that they've been caught up in this debate.
0: You're going to be hearing from Queensland Tourism Industry Council CEO Natasha Wheeler after 7 o'clock this morning. And with the clouds around this morning, it's a perfect opportunity to go walking around, maybe taking the dog out for a walk. If you've done the same thing around Shoal Point, maybe the boardwalk up at Airlie Beach, or you're looking at getting on a boat around Able Points, maybe you're just having some great time. I'd love to see some photos. Text them through 0487 993 222.
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0: In this bulletin, a man charged with murder after police discover a body. The Prime Minister wraps up his climate talks in the Pacific and tributes flow after the death of one of the ABC's most loved newsreaders. Good morning, ABC News with Sue Fitzpatrick. A man's due to face court today charged with the murder of a man in Logan, south of Brisbane. Chelsea Malunga reports.
1: Police say officers conducted a welfare check at a unit on North Road in Woodridge just after 7 o'clock yesterday morning and found the body of a 65-year-old man. A crime scene was declared and homicide detectives launched an investigation into the circumstances surrounding the man's death. Police arrested a 32-year-old man at Beenleigh just before 8 o'clock last night. He's been charged with murder and is due to appear before Beenleigh Magistrates Court this morning.
0: The Queensland inquiry into the CFMEU is expected to continue its focus on a wild brawl which broke out at a Brisbane Cross River rail site when hearings resume this morning. Will Murray has the story.
2: Yesterday, the inquiry dedicated a full day hearing from witnesses caught up in a fight at the Dutton Park station site in May 2024. The CFMEU had set up a picket line as part of negotiations with key Cross River Rail contractor CPB, which a number of workers then tried to force their way through, sparking a punch-up. The inquiry is expected to hear more about the violence at Dutton Park, as well as from senior members of CPB and delegates from rival unions about the efforts of the CFMEU to disrupt their work. 30 witnesses to alleged union misconduct on Cross River Rail sites are due to

0: after Australia agreed to under an international treaty. A Queensland Health spokesperson said mental health services were subject to extensive oversight and accountability mechanisms.
1: New data shows single Australians are facing severe financial strain as they struggle to absorb rising housing and living costs on their own. Lottie Twyford explains.
2: Australian Bureau of Statistics data suggests a single person spends an additional $770 a month on living costs compared with a person in a couple who can share the cost of bills. The so-called singles tax can make meeting housing costs, especially finding an affordable rental, a challenge. 71-year-old Louise Taylor says a small duplex to Brisbane's north is all she can afford on the pension.
3: I think I've got a lot of knockbacks because I'm just a single person.
2: Financial advisors say single people also have to take on more of the mental load of managing their finances because they don't have someone to share that with.
1: One Nation has released new modelling for its migration plan, claiming it could save Australian renters almost $3,000 a year. The minor party has pledged that, if elected, it would cut 750,000 temporary visas over 3 years. And according to One Nation's analysis, that would save just over $2,800 a year for an average rental. It comes a day after the Coalition announced its own migration plan, which promises to reduce net overseas migration to 100,000. Over 2 years. The Home Affairs Minister Tony Burke says Labor also wants to reduce migration, but to do so in a way that supports the Australian economy.
4: If your approach is to choose a number based on some sort of political deal trying to pick up preferences from One Nation or something like that, then effectively the people who miss out are Australians.
1: Overseas now, Prime Minister Anthony Albanese will wrap up his trip to the Pacific for pre-COP today, with his final engagement set to focus on climate finance. Climate reporter Romy Stevens has more from Fiji.
5: The Prime Minister's spent 2 days in the region as part of pre-COP, which is laying the groundwork for next month's major United Nations climate summit, COP31. The Australian-led event hasn't gone entirely to plan, with only two of the 14 world leaders attending from outside of the Pacific. Today's talks will focus on the Pacific Resilience Facility, a Pacific-led financing mechanism for climate adaptation. The Albanese government hoped to use pre-COP to raise additional funds for the PRF, but later figures show countries have pledged $246 million, far from the goal of more than $700 million by the end of the year.
1: Israelis will mark the third anniversary of the deadly October 7 terrorist attacks by Hamas today, just weeks out from the nation's general election. Here's Middle East correspondent Matthew Doran.
6: Commemorations will be held across the country, from the border communities, which came under fire from Hamas on that day, through to Tel Aviv, where a concert will be held in the evening. Around 1,200 people were killed and 251 taken hostage when Hamas launched its surprise dawn raids on Israel, catching the Israeli security and defence establishment flat-footed. The war in Gaza since has resulted in more than 74,000 Palestinians being killed, according to local health authorities. There's still a lot of anger towards the Netanyahu government over the failures which allowed the Hamas attacks to happen, something which could be reflected at the ballot box in just 3 weeks' time. Matthew Doran, ABC News, Jerusalem.
1: Paramount has taken over Warner Brothers in a $160 billion Hollywood merger. North America correspondent Cayman Gock has more.
7: The merger will reshape Hollywood and the media landscape. It means one company, rebranded as Skydance, will own Paramount, Nickelodeon, DC Studios, HBO, CNN, CBS, Comedy Central and more. CEO of Skydance, David Ellison, said the ambitious deal was historic for the film industry, although it faced widespread criticism over fears cuts and consolidation will stifle competition and negatively impact consumers. Mr. Ellison is also an ally of Donald Trump, who has publicly criticised and applied pressure to CBS and CNN in his second term of office. Cayman Gock, ABC News, Washington.
1: Back home now, veteran ABC News anchor Richard Moorcroft has died at the age of 70. Nandini Deer reports.
8: From presenting ABC's Behind the News to 2 decades anchoring ABC's 7pm news bulletin until 2002, Richard Moorcroft was a familiar face to Australian television. Friends and colleagues are remembering Mr. Moorcroft as a voice of authority, a gentle person, a nature lover and an arts supporter. Former ABC News breakfast presenter Michael Rowland says he looked up to Mr. Moorcroft enormously and describes him as the newsreader's newsreader.
9: When he said something, you absolutely believed him because was heartfelt.
8: A post on Mr. Moorcroft's Instagram page last night

0: Knight says he died at a time of his choosing, with his partner of 36 years, Alison McKay, beside him.
1: And now with sport, here's Fraser Fife.
2: Novak Djokovic has claimed a record 7th China Open tennis title in the 102nd title of his career, as Australian Alex de Minaur retired injured from their final in Beijing. The 39-year-old led 7-6 love 1 when de Minaur was forced to quit with an apparent thigh problem. Djokovic says the triumph comes during what's been a challenging period for the former world number one.
3: It came at the best possible time, proof that I can still play on the highest level.
2: Cameron Green has been ruled out of Australia's first men's cricket test against South Africa due to an abdominal strain. It's hoped the all-rounder can play a role as a pure batter before the series ends. The first test between Australia and South Africa will begin in Durban on Friday. Meanwhile, South Australia will begin its Sheffield Shield title defence today, facing Victoria in a rematch of last season's final at Melbourne's Junction Oval. And Adelaide's Nick Rakosevic is free to play Melbourne United tonight in the NBL after entering an early guilty plea to a striking charge.
1: To finance news, stocks on Wall Street have rallied as crude prices steadied. The Dow Jones Industrial Average rose 0.5%. The Australian share market is set to open flat later this morning. The global benchmark, Brent crude, is higher, gold is stronger, and the Aussie dollar is higher at 69.8 US cents. Recapping the top stories in this bulletin, a man is due to face court today, charged with the murder of a man in Logan, south of Brisbane. And Prime Minister Anthony Albanese will wrap up his trip to the Pacific with his final engagement set to focus on climate finance. Queensland's weather, a strong wind warning for the Gold Coast, Moreton Bay and Sunshine Coast waters. Isolated thunderstorms in the southern and central inland districts this morning. Possible severe thunderstorms over the northern Wide Bay and Burnett and southern Capricornia. Cairns and Bundaberg 30, Townsville and Mackay 29, Rockhampton 31. In the southeast, a partly cloudy day, Brisbane and Logan 28, the Gold, Sunshine Coast and Toowoomba 26.
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6: Great to have you with me this morning. 7:10, we'll find out if we're going to get any thunderstorms around the region. We'll talk to the Weather Bureau in about 10 minutes' time. And I'm talking safe walking as well. I'd love to have a conversation with you. What sort of things do you do to make yourself feel safer when you're out walking alone? Do you only stick to places where there are other people? Do you tell someone where you'd be walking before you go? Join the conversation in the program this morning, 1300 101 222. You can text 0487 993 222. And as the caravans roll out and another outback tourism season draws to a close, operators are already looking towards next year and wondering who's going to be there to pour the beers, who's going to be there to make the beds and even keep the doors open. Regional tourism businesses say working holiday makers have become essential to filling jobs they simply can't recruit locally. Labor's new ballot system for second and third year working holiday visas has actually fueled fears that the workforce will shrink. But today, the coalition has promised to scrap those caps and ballots if elected, while pursuing broader cuts to migration. So, would that actually solve the Bush's backpacker problem? And how do you cut migration nationally while still getting workers to the regions that desperately need them? ABC's Jess Norton actually spoke to Queensland Tourism Industry Council CEO Natasha Wheeler.
7: Oh my goodness, this is just one more significant hit on a really challenging year that the operators from the outback to the north and down the coast have had to face. This is a serious issue. Before we started talking about working holiday makers, we already knew we had a workforce shortage and challenges now and into 2032. Now we're talking about taking away much needed workforce that disperses and spends money across the state. It's just ludicrous.
8: What happens to outback businesses without the holiday makers?
7: Look, what we know, we've been surveying and working with our industry across the state, and we've heard directly from outback operators, it will mean reducing opening hours or extra closed days, limit on accommodation booking. So maybe we've got a motel with 35 rooms and they go down and only open 20 rooms. They'll run fewer tours, they'll scale back services, functions and events, having to turn that away after investing so much to build them. They'll also look to putting a pause on any kind of reinvestment and expansion. I mean, everyone across Queensland's so excited.

0: about how they capitalise on dispersal of tourism and that traveller now and into the future. But if they, you know, those plans that they'd made to invest back in their businesses might not happen, relying more on existing staff and the owners. So often we need owners, in many cases, constantly working around the clock. Where is the time for them to work in their on their businesses, not just in their businesses? We already have such significant challenges in that. And then closing parts of the business or closing seasonally.
1: Tash, we have seen the opposition release their immigration plan today. Has that sparked any concern for tourism bodies out west or in regional Queensland right now that you've heard of?
0: No, not right now. What we've heard from the opposition's plan is that they would actually maintain the numbers and the current structure. So what I have heard, I did have a call from an operator out in the outback, out in Longreach, who was really happy to hear that this, you know, there was this appetite from the opposition to maintain where we are today. You know, that's our industry absolutely need to see that there's no ballot, that there's certainty for working holiday makers when they're making that application rather than a lottery system.
1: So a scrap to the ballot is what you're calling for?
0: Absolutely. We need to give certainty, not a ballot. There's got to be another way to manage that cap and what they're trying to achieve without putting everybody into a prize pool. We know that Australia is an expensive country to come to, and our visa costs are also high compared to other countries around the world. Not giving certainty for those that want to have more than 1 year really puts us at the back of the line.
1: Tash, when we are talking about immigration, we're talking about, these sorts of visa programs. I mean, what would be your message, not only to the current government, but obviously to the opposition and to other parties? Like, it seems to be immigration is becoming this political football, and who passes the post first in terms of a populist policy might be the winner. But should it be this populist policy? Should it be this political football when we're thinking about regional tourism?
0: Look, first of all, we need to listen to what this visa category is. It's working holiday maker. It's not a migrant. The only reason they're in this is the way the ABS collate the data and the stats. Working holiday makers are exactly that. So first and foremost, this is really sad that it's been caught up in this debate. The working holiday makers, you know, we, from an industry that is 94% of the industry is made up of SMEs. It's a seasonal industry. We fluctuate from, you know, some businesses we've surveyed need 10 staff in the off season and 50 staff on the in season. Doing that fluctual growth from a local workforce is not actually achievable in many of our regional communities. So this is a serious issue, and it's really sad for our industry after the year that they've had. And this economic contribution they make, not just to Queensland, but to Australia, that they've been caught up in this debate.
2: Do you know a working holiday maker? That's Queensland's Tourism Industry Council CEO, Natasha Wheeler, with ABC's Jess Norton yesterday afternoon. You can hear the full conversation again anytime on ABC Listen.
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2: 16 past 7 across Mackayth with Sundays. More than 4,500 Australian veterans and defence personnel call our region home. Coming up after 7:30, you're going to be hearing from one GP, an advocate for veterans' health, and about her experiences fighting for a better system of care. But this will get you fired up for a hump day Wednesday. JPY, ABC Tropical North.

0: Came out 50 years ago. We still love it. John Paul Young, JPY. I hate the music on ABC Tropical North. And my name's Rob Kidd this morning. Good to have your company. Just gone 20 past seven. Let's find out what's going on with the weather situation right around our region. Daniel Hayes, our duty forecaster from the Weather Bureau. Good morning, Daniel.
1: Good morning, Rob.
0: A little bit of cloud. Partly cloudy is the forecast that I've got, but surely you've got more information. Are we going to get wet?
1: Look, up around the Highlands and Coalfields, we're going to see some more showers and storms, but we're not expecting to see a great deal really extend into the Central Coast with Sunday area. So, look, there is a bit of a southeasterly surge that will push up parts of the coast, but it's currently going to peter out around the Capricornia areas. So there's a little bit of a pickup in the easterlies around the coast tomorrow. Apart from that, things are going to stay relatively settled closer to the coast. But, up around the Highlands Coalfields, still got that chance of some showers and storms today and tomorrow. There is the chance that we could see some severe ones, although that's probably more likely further south. But around Claremont and Murrumbidgee, we could see some decent drops over the course of the next couple of days, 10, 15, 20 millimetres, quite possible. We did see falls push up into the 30 to 50 millimetre range out of the heavier showers and storms yesterday. And so those areas are a little further south where we're possibly going to see those again today. Probably see similar numbers, but they might struggle to push that much up into northern parts of the Highlands Coalfields.
0: These east-northeasterlies that came through yesterday, I felt it yesterday when I got home from work. It's got a bit of a heat to it.
1: Yes, and we expect to see the temperatures today still be pretty warm around the place. We do get a bit of a drop in the temperatures tomorrow once we shift a bit more east and southeasterly with the breezes, but it's not going to be as pronounced a drop as we'll see further south. So, we're looking at down Capricornia way, temperatures being about 5 degrees cooler tomorrow, but it's really only around about 1 to 2 degrees cooler as we come through the Central Coast with Sunday's area. And similarly, the northern parts of the Highlands and Coalfields don't get too much of a drop either, a degree or two. So, still pretty warm. Maximums at

0: at or a little bit above average. Minimum temperatures also a little bit of a mixed bag this morning in places. Most centres pretty close to average, a few places a bit above average. It'll be similar tomorrow morning with still cloud around and a bit of shower activity. We might get a little cooler with some of those minimums over the weekend as we get generally clearer skies, but overall we're not expecting anything significant as far as cooling goes.
1: And the Bodies forecast, Bowen to St Lawrence, pretty nice.
0: Yeah, it's not too bad, really. Like I said, that surge does come through. We see the easterlies pick up to around about 10 to 15 knots tomorrow, but otherwise the winds will stay around about 10 knots today, and they'll be back to that around about Friday. So, yeah, it's fairly short-lived bump in those breezes. There could be the odd thunderstorm around, though, tomorrow with that surge coming through. So, you know, keep an eye out for that, but otherwise it's pretty good.
1: I appreciate the information, as always, Daniel Hayes. Have a great day.
0: You too. Thank you, Rob.
1: Daniel Hayes, duty forecaster, senior forecaster from the Weather Bureau this morning. What's it like at your place? Have you got any snaps for your morning walk? Maybe the dog's taking you out for a bit of a stroll this morning? What's the view like, even from your back deck, having a coffee, having some breakfast this morning? Take a snap, text it through. We love seeing them. 0487 993 222. And you can do it all from the ABC Listen app as well.
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1: 24 past 7 across Mackay with Sundays. More than 4,500 Australian veterans and defence personnel are calling our region home. Coming up after 7.30, you're going to be hearing from one GP and an advocate for veterans' health about her experiences fighting for a better system of care. John Lennon, ABC Tropical North. Good morning.

0: We lost him in 1980. Very sad day, John Lennon. Just like starting over with ABC Tropical North. 7:30 Newsroom is just around the corner. As we mentioned with the Weather Bureau, a little bit of cloud around today. Might get some showers around the place. The conditions at your place, what are they like at 28 past 7? 19 degrees right now in West Mackay. And keep the conversation going. Safe walking around our region. What sort of things do you do to make yourself feel safer when you're out walking alone? Do you only stick to places where there's other people? Do you tell someone where you'll be walking before you go? Join the conversation, 1300 101 222. You can text as well, 0487 993 222. And when the hay fever picks up, this time of the year, you normally blame spring, don't you? You blame the pollen, you blame the sugarcane flowers. Well, at least I did. That might actually be not all that's what's going on. You're going to be hearing what else could be making you sneeze. We'll talk about that after 7:30 this morning with ABC Tropical North.
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4: Good morning. This is ABC Capricornia and Tropical North News. I'm Jacob Gamble. Former patients allege they've experienced sexual misconduct and physical assault at locked mental health wards in regional Queensland, as advocates call for more frequent inspections of facilities. Investigative reporter Eden Gillespie has more.
5: A former patient who could not be identified for legal reasons alleges another patient touched her leg and made sexual advances towards her while she was in a mental health ward at Mackay Base Hospital last year. Queensland police are investigating the alleged assault. Another patient has told the ABC that they were headbutted and punched in the face at Caboolture Hospital's mental health unit, also in 2025. Metro North Health says it cannot provide details about that patient's care due to confidentiality issues. Queensland has not set up an independent body to regularly inspect its locked mental health wards, almost a decade after Australia agreed to under an international treaty. A Queensland Health spokesperson said mental health services were subject to extensive oversight and accountability mechanisms.
4: A mother from the Mackay region has been handed a suspended sentence after being convicted of unlawfully killing her son. Liam McNally reports.
6: Taryn O'Sullivan was 4 years and 7 months old when he was found lifeless in a pool at his Munburra home in August 2021. His mother, Tara Marie Richardson, was arrested more than 2 years later, initially charged with murder. Yesterday, the 49-year-old was given a 5-year wholly suspended sentence to be served in the community after pleading guilty to a downgraded charge of domestic violence manslaughter earlier in the year. Outside court, Taryn's father, Andrew O'Sullivan, says he'll pursue an inquest.
7: Fact of the matter is she gets to go home, my son doesn't.
6: Richardson had spent nearly 3 years on remand.
4: The brothers of Mackay schoolgirl Marilyn Joy Wallman will give evidence during the first day of an inquest into her disappearance. Bryn Wakefield has the story.
8: 14-year-old Marilyn Wallman disappeared on her way to school in Mackay in March 1972. A partial skull found 2 years later in the region was determined to be her remains by modern DNA testing. An inquest beginning today is seeking to determine the cause of her death and whether anyone was involved. Marilyn's brothers, Rex and David Wallman, are expected to be examined during the first day of proceedings, in addition to a former police detective. 20 witnesses are set to appear during the 12 days of the inquest.
4: New data shows house prices across central Queensland have risen in

0: the last year, despite declining across some metropolitan markets. Median home prices in the state's central region have increased by more than 7% in the past year, according to realestate.com's latest home price report. In September, the median price of a central Queensland home was around $649,000, while buyers could expect to pay around $407,000 for a unit. A North Burnett cattle producer has matched the Brahman Week bull sale record, selling his prized bull for $210,000. Brahman Week wraps up today at the Gracemere Sale Yards after drawing hundreds of graziers to central Queensland to buy and sell some of the breed's best stock. Scott Hayes from Mundubbera says he was relieved his bull earned the premium price.
1: It's generations of breeding, yeah, picking the same type of cattle, drafting, having the same lines of cattle all the time, looking for new blood that are similar. It's trying to get the Brahman breed where they can compete.
0: To sport, a central Queensland long-distance swimmer has made a triumphant return home after completing the English Channel. Yeppoon's Alexis Tannock swam the 34-kilometre crossing in a gruelling 13 hours and 44 minutes. The training involved months of early morning swims and the occasional ice bath. To the weather in Capricornia, cloudy with a chance of showers in the south, Rockhampton 31, Gladstone 28, Yeppoon 27, Bilawila 31. Similar conditions for the Central Highlands and Coalfields, Blackwater, Emerald, Rolleston 31, Dysart, Claremont 32, Moranbah 33. In the Central Coast and Whitsundays, sunny today, Mackay, Bowen 29, Proserpine 31. And that's the latest in ABC Capricornia and Tropical North News.
2: 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From Mackay to the Whitsundays. From Moranbah to Serena. 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
4: Really good to have your company this morning. Right around Mackay with Sunday and the Isaac, actually, wherever you are. If you've got a photo of your view, 0487 993 222. Please text it through. I'd love to see them. And also, it just gets me thinking, because we're at the Botanic Gardens last week doing the show with a wonderful, wonderful sunrise. The water, the birds, the wildlife was just wonderful. I reckon we need to get out about again. Can we get, Liam, can we actually get up to the Whitsundays? You reckon we should do the show up there? He's looking at me through the glasses. What a great opportunity. Can we go to one of the islands? Or even, can we do the show from Airy Beach? Now, can we? Yes, let's put something in place, please. I'd love to maybe do the show up at the Airy Beach foreshore. You know, cruise ships, just tourists everywhere. It's a wonderful place to be. Actually, coming up in the next 10 minutes across Mackay, the Whitsundays, more than 4,500 Australian veterans and defence personnel call our region home. Coming up very shortly, you're going to be hearing from one GP and an advocate for veterans' health about her experiences fighting for a better system of care. And with this time of the year, you might find a few people sniffling around the place with hay fever. You might blame spring, maybe the pollen, maybe the cane flowers. That might not actually be what's going on. We'll be hearing too. What else could be making you sneeze this morning? Sheryl Crow. Summer's just around the corner. ABC Tropical North. G'day.

0: lot of sunshine to soak up today. Sheryl Crow right around the region, ABC Tropical North, and it's 20 to 8. A little lot of sunshine at James's place at Plaistow. Thank you so much. From your photo this morning, is that on Harvester today? It looks like you are very busy. Keep the photos coming through for your view wherever you are. 0487 993 222. Looks like healthcare scams have come for veterans around the region. This week's Four Corners exposed cases where some companies gave veterans minimal care, often remotely, and then charged the Department of Veterans Affairs thousands of dollars over a year. Peter Tinley AM is the national president of the RSL. He spoke with Four Corners on Monday night.
1: So what's happening here is we're inserting a profit motive in the delivery of a human service that is free through RSL and other organisations. Now that profit motive creates perverse outcomes.
2: Last year, DVA paid a record $10 billion in compensation to veterans. Millions of that ended up in the pockets of for-profit advocates. But there are more ways for companies to cash in than taking a cut of compensation. Before deciding on the outcome of claims, DVA first needs to see the medical evidence supporting them and pays doctors to write detailed reports on the condition the veteran is claiming they have. Last year, the department spent almost $200 million on medical reports.
0: It's an explosive report. Reporter Elise Worthington, her full Four Corners story is on iView now, where you can see it. The businesses denied wrongdoing. Mackay GP Dr. Kerry Summerscales had a 30-year career in the Australian Defence Force and is a former Army Major. Good morning to you, Kerry.
3: How are you going? Lovely to talk to you today.
0: Great to talk to you. Looking at this week's program, it was explosive. Is that kind of business model common knowledge amongst doctors who actually work with veterans?
3: Well, clearly, as I'm not charging that much for my reports, it's not that obvious. I don't know what I'm more annoyed at, the ones who are overcharging and making, you know, that sort of billing, or myself for not thinking of it first for the last 5 years. But it's certainly known that some do that, and I would suggest that most of us, your average GP doesn't know about that sort of stuff, because I suppose veteran health isn't, it can be quite complex, and a lot of people don't do it, which is why you do get some of the clinics who will set up just for that. I know myself, mine is, I do have mostly veteran patients, but that's because my knowledge of

0: the veteran health and how ADF works and the language and everything like that meant I attracted those patients. But it's certainly not me going out advertising to go get veterans so I can then do all their reports and charge thousands upon thousands for their reports. So it's like anything. I suppose if there's a way that people can scam it, they will.
1: The point was made, the money DVA was spending per person was pretty high in some instances. In your experiences, I mean, is it normal? I mean, we don't want people to fall through the cracks. That's the whole idea of it, right?
0: No, exactly. And this is the thing. We need to move away from it being a... I don't like calling it an impairment assessment. I like to call it a functionality assessment because veterans don't like being told they're broken. They don't like being impaired. They want to be out doing stuff. They most want to be out working. But we keep pushing this mantra of let's see how much money you can get. Let's see how much, you know, many points you can get. Let's get you the gold card. If DVA just gave a gold card for medical treatment as a stock standard thing when you've done your, you know,
1: your service,
0: the IMPS, yeah, and, you know, you've met a certain requirement or you've deployed or you've been in certain roles, you're going to have sore knees, you're going to have a sore back. So just give them the gold card. Don't make them fight for it. And I must say with the new Act, it has made a few things easier because they've got this what they call a presumptive liability. So if you've done so many days overseas or you've done so many days in service, there's a whole heap of stuff that will automatically be accepted. Excellent.
1: Are you worried?
0: Do that, but just give them a card.
1: Are you worried that if you gave a gold card, that would be abused?
0: Not, I don't think so by the veterans. I mean, most, to be fair, the amount that... the DVA billing is, yes, it is 15% higher than Medicare, but it's not the same as people's private fees. So a lot of people don't accept, a lot of clinicians don't accept DVA. So it's not going to be abused that way. If they've got accepted conditions on their white card, they're already being targeted by people like the company that was named on the Veteran Benefits Australia. It was named on Four Corners. Yeah. So they already target that anyway. And they're already, you know, taking the mickey out of it with the amount that they do service, if you like. It was the over-servicing that brought about the 12 sessions per cycle. It was the over-servicing that brought about bringing in the cap. So maybe if we got rid of those over-servicing, we wouldn't be stressing our veterans out doing multiple requirements to see your GP for another referral or, you know, suggesting a cap. Maybe if they just went after the ones who, and I'm not talking the clinician who's, you know, little Johnny who's just bought a franchise and doesn't know about this stuff. I'm talking about the high-end people who are, the, you know, have got the good business acumen and know what they're doing. So they're the ones that need to be targeted.
1: Broader question is, why do some veterans feel they need to rely on advocates in the first place? Well, are people like the RSL sub-rents not always where people turn?
0: Well, I think when it comes to advocacy of putting in your claims, it can be quite complex, especially, you know, before you, there was three different acts you would fall under and it was very complex. And obviously people do like to optimise what they can get. But there's not enough advocates in the RSLs. And also, I think that there in the past has been distrust of RSL. I think that's coming back. I know certainly in Mackay, our sub-branch is, you know, increasing its footprint and really actually getting more and more veterans back within its auspices. But certainly there's a lot of distrust. But there's just not enough advocates around and a lot of veterans don't feel that they understand enough about how to get the paperwork in correctly, and a lot of doctors don't either. So, I mean, I know how to do it because I think I can cite most of the statement of principles backwards in my sleep now. But it's a matter of, I suppose, educating veterans and GPs and allied health about some of these nuances of defence and also the DVA, and then we wouldn't need advocates. I mean, that would be the ultimate thing. It shouldn't be so complicated that you need an advocate to walk you through it.
1: Agree. If we need to find out more detail, what would you say to the politicians who are maybe listening to this morning?
0: am I allowed to say that? What I would say certainly would be things that, we need to simplify. And I do like a lot of the things in the new Act now that we've looked into it. But...

0: Don't go the veteran. Don't try and attack the veteran. Don't try and... That's why they get all angsty. Go after the big players, the big business, the ones who know the system and know how to play it, because they're the ones that are creating the problem, not the little, you know, average veteran who's sitting there saying that their back hurts and I just want to go get see the physio or I just want to go see my chiro. Give that to them. Make them make that accessible. And yeah, everything else will be a lot easier. And certainly when it comes to those sort of I have no problem with fee for service advocate. What I have a problem with is some of the higher end, you know, I've seen one where it says it's $11,000 to put in one claim and $23,000 for two and $44,000 for three or more. That's ludicrous. And the irony in that, the one who does most of the work is me. I'm the one that does the actual report and I'm certainly getting none of that and I don't want that. But I think that those who do that sort of stuff are the ones who should be targeted and protect the veterans, but make the system simple so that they don't have to have an advocate to walk through it.
1: Dr. Kerry Summerscales, I appreciate your time on ABC Tropical North. Thank you.
0: Thank you very much.
1: Mackay, GP Dr. Kerry Summerscales on ABC Tropical North. 30-year career in the Australian Defence Force, also a former Army Major. If you missed any of our conversation and you'd like to join the conversation, and you can, 1300 101 222. But please, if you want to see the Four Corners full story, you can check it out on iView now.
2: Hi, I'm Rachel Mealy on AM After the News. Jewish people across the world mark the 3-year anniversary of October 7 and warnings the coalition's new immigration policy could hurt the economy.
1: 7:49, when the hay fever picks up, you blame spring. You blame the pollen, don't you? That might not be all of what's going on. Up next, we're going to be hearing what else could be making you sneeze this morning. The monkeys? ABC Tropical North. Good morning.

The Monkees, Daydream Believer on ABC Tropical North. My name's Rob Kidd. Good to have your company for a hump day Wednesday, 7:52. A little bit of cloud around, slight chance of some showers for the coast. Medium chance of some showers, most likely this afternoon for the Central Highlands and Coalfields. 33 is the top today for Moranbah, 29 for Mackay. At the moment, Mackay Airport, we've got 21 degrees on this spring day. Actually, if you're a spring sniffer or a bit of a sneeze,

0: winter, do you get hay fever, red nose? I'm putting my hand up. I get it quite often. Pollen apparently causes a lot of hay fever. That means it's pretty straightforward, right? But not as much as we thought, at least according to Max Tyler. He's an epidemiologist at the Queensland University, and he's looked at thousands of reports of hay fever across the country since 2017, and he thinks there's a little bit more to it. And he joins me this morning. Max, g'day.
1: Hey, thank you for having me.
0: Thank you very much for being here. Does low pollen automatically mean the hay fever should go away, at least for a day, Max?
1: Well, what we found is that hay fever can still strike, even when the pollen is low. And it is mostly immediate, but we did also find some effect the day after.
0: So what's going on? So what's going on inside our body when hay fever starts? I mean, I've been suffering from it forever.
1: Yeah, so the immune process is a type 1 hypersensitivity reaction, it's called. And that's expected to be immediate. So it's not something you'd expect to see in the days after exposure. But we've seen some really odd findings where we are seeing people turning up to hospital 2 to 3 days later. That's from the previous literature. So we thought we'd look at that with the app data from Melbourne, and we would see, well, when we have a large sample of people reporting their symptoms, do we see the same thing? And that's not what we saw. We saw it was mostly immediate. But the low pollen days don't necessarily mean no symptom days. We saw people reporting symptoms, even severe symptoms, on these days that were classed as low.
0: In our part of the world, it's normally very dry this time of the year. Does that have an effect on the pollen?
1: Up north in the tropical regions, they have the C4 pollens, and they are slightly less allergenic than the C3 ones that you get down in the south region, but they also flower. They have much longer seasons, so you more pollen for more time. But also, it's not just the grass pollen. We see that there's these links with other pollens too, so the weeds and the trees. And we even found associations with air pollutants, like particulate matter less than 2.5 microns. That had an association with people reporting on this app. So it's quite a big environmental picture as well. And the rainfall, if you get rainfall, it washes out the pollen in the air, but also nourishes the grass and you get more pollen. So it's a bit of a double-edged sword.
0: And everyone's different. Different people are more than or less sensitive to all the things in the air. Do we know why someone ends up with really, really bad hay fever and others just seem to sail by? Is it partly genetic?
1: Yeah, well, everyone's experience with allergies different. And obviously, I'm looking at population level. I'm not a clinician. But there is a variation amongst the population. Some people have hay fever and asthma, for example. Some people only have hay fever, but even amongst those that just have hay fever, one person's experience isn't the same as another, and there's a lot of factors that determine whether someone could be a hay fever sufferer or not. Genetic is certainly a big part of that story, but also it's not the only part. Also the environment in which we grow up and our experiences.
0: What about coal dust? Could that be factors as well?
1: Well, grass pollen is the main aeroallergen that drives hay fever. And at least in my research, I was looking in the south area, and coal dust wasn't a specific thing I was looking at. As I said, there was particulate matter, which is just small particles in the air, that less than 2.5 microns. So these are really small, and they had an association. But that's not necessarily to say that they were causing the symptoms, but we saw people reporting more on days when there was more PM2.5.
0: Okay. Well, we appreciate the information, Max Tyler from University of Queensland, for helping us out. There's a lot of sufferers around the region. Hopefully they can get some help. Thank you so much for joining us on ABC Tropical North.
1: Thank you.
0: If you would like to find out more details, if you missed any of the conversation, please jump online and you can have a listen on the ABC Listen app, where you can listen anywhere. Are you sniffling this morning? Maybe using the tissues? Have you got a red nose? I know you feel. Frente, ABC Tropical North, 757. G'day.

0: Frente, accidentally Kelly Street on ABC Tropical North. And Rob Kidd this morning, 8 o'clock newsroom is just around the corner. Actually, speaking of streets, what sort of things do you do to make yourself feel safer when you're out walking alone? My number, 1300 101 222. Do you only stick to places where there are other people? Do you tell someone where you'll be walking before you go? What sort of things do you do to make yourself feel safer when you're out walking? Join the conversation, 1300 101 222. Text me as well, 0487 993 222.
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2: I'm getting goosebumps right now. It gives me that feeling. It's hard to describe, but it makes me feel free. Like, yay, you know, they did it. They've done the hard work.
1: ABC Tropical North.

0: Good morning, ABC News with Sue Fitzpatrick. There are calls for an overhaul to the way Australia's phone companies operate, with more than 50,000 complaints to the Ombudsman in the past year alone. Unconscionable conduct complaints have jumped 155% in the 12 months to July, with close to 70% of the 553 calls regarding Optus. Most of those were linked to an ACCC investigation into its treatment of vulnerable customers in remote communities. Telecommunications Industry Ombudsman Cynthia Gabert says the numbers are a concern.
1: Something that might have been a billing complaint or a fault, and they just get stuck in a bit of a customer service loop. Ones that really impact the day-to-day life are when you've got mobile dropouts, you've got fault issues, how reliant we are on knowing our phone and internet is going to work when we need it to.
0: A 32-year-old man's due to appear in court today, charged with murder in Logan, south of Brisbane. Police found the body of 65-year-old Tony Q at a Woodridge unit complex at about 7 o'clock yesterday morning. Officers arrested the accused, 32-year-old Adbeen Lee, last night. The head of Far North Queensland's peak horticulture body says there are still unanswered questions about the federal opposition's new policy on migration. The coalition yesterday announced it would scrap Labor's ballot for second and third year backpacker visas and charge those who don't go to regional areas a higher fee. There'd also be 23,000 fewer working holiday makers in the country by 2032. Joe Morrow from FNQ Growers says he prefers the coalition's policy to Labor's, but would rather no changes at all.
2: It seems like all political parties acknowledge that the working holiday visa is not a problem, so why are we creating problems for those that want to work in the regions by making it so hard? In fact, the recent increases in the visa charge has also caused a lot of problems amongst the working holiday visa.
0: Overseas now, world leaders attending this week's pre-COP climate event have pledged an unwavering commitment to act on climate change. The declaration has been endorsed by prime ministers who visited the low-lying nation of Tuvalu yesterday. The declaration calls for efforts to limit global warming to 1.5 degrees, as well as improve access to climate finance for Pacific communities. A woman in the United States who survived a botched execution last week is awake and talking. Emily Gremenz reports from Washington.
3: Krista Pike's lawyers say she has regained consciousness and is speaking. The 50-year-old woman survived an attempt to execute her via lethal injection.

0: person, very articulate, very intelligent. You just knew you were dealing with a person of substance.
1: In sport, Novak Djokovic has claimed a record seventh China Open tennis title as Australian Alex de Minaur retired injured from their final in Beijing. The 39-year-old led 7-6, love 1, when de Minaur was forced to quit with an apparent thigh problem. Djokovic says the triumph comes during what's been a challenging period for the former world number one.
2: It came at the best possible time, you know, as a confidence booster, as a proof that I can still play on the highest level and, you know, winning against the top 10 players in a matter of 3 days back to back is a great achievement.
1: Queensland's weather, a strong wind warning for the Gold Coast, Moreton Bay and Sunshine Coast waters. Isolated thunderstorms in the southern and central inland districts this morning. Possible severe thunderstorms over the northern Wide Bay and Burnett and southern Capricornia. Showers too for Gympie and Rockhampton. Cairns and Bundaberg 30, Townsville and Mackay 29, Rockhampton 31, Mount Isa 37. In the southeast, a partly cloudy day today. Brisbane and Logan 28, Ipswich 30, the Gold, Sunshine Coast and Toowoomba a top of 26.
3: Good morning, welcome to AM. I'm Rachel Mealy, coming to you from the lands of the Turrbal and Yuggera people in Brisbane. On today's program, the Coalition releases its immigration policy, but it's prompted warnings it could have dire consequences for the economy. And the dangers of having surgery while using illegal peptides or weight loss jabs.
4: We do worry a lot about this rare risk of aspiration and regurgitation, and we don't want any patient to come to harm when we could have avoided it.
3: It's 3 years since Hamas's deadly assault on Israel on October 7, where around 1,200 people were killed and 251 taken hostage in a surprise attack launched at dawn. It triggered the grinding and horrific war in Gaza, which continues to this day, with more than 74,000 Palestinians killed in the years since, according to local health authorities. As Israelis mark the anniversary and pause to remember the moment which forever changed the country and the region, many are also reflecting on the country's political leadership, with an election just 3 weeks away. Middle East correspondent Matthew Doran reports.
5: On the Gaza border, the relentless buzz of an Israeli surveillance drone is a constant reminder of war just a short distance away. But Danny Rahamim doesn't even notice it anymore.
6: I get used to it. Just when you mention it, I hear it.
5: Danny has lived in kibbutz Nahal Oz, roughly 800 metres from the Gaza fence line, since 1975. October 7, 2023, will remain etched in his memory as the community's darkest day.
6: I'm not a religious person, yes, but if I was a religious person, I would say to you, it was a miracle. I don't know how we survived.
5: 15 were killed and 8 taken hostage, with the community evacuated after Hamas's attack. Danny and his family have since returned to Nahal Oz, and he says around 85% of the residents have joined them.
6: I don't think that there is a family that came back that they are regret. Nobody is regret that he came back.
7: As much as this is your home, do you feel safe here now, given what's happened?
6: It's a $1 million question.
5: Danny says the ongoing Israeli military presence just over the border in Gaza helps to provide a sense of security. But there is still a feeling that no one has been held accountable for the failures which allowed Hamas to launch its deadly onslaught. That sentiment is further fueled by recent reports, roundly rejected by Prime Minister Benjamin Netanyahu, that he ignored warnings from the United Arab Emirates and Egypt a Hamas attack was looming.
6: Of course, we are very, very angry. Very angry. You hear it from 90% of the population here. But unfortunately, if you go to Sderot, yes, they will tell you that he saved Israel.
5: Sderot is a city just 20 minutes' drive away, which was also overrun by Hamas on October 7. On the edge of town is a lookout with sweeping views of what was once northern Gaza and is now little more than rubble. It's become a popular destination for Israelis and tourists alike. Karen Oberman is among them.
8: I'm here with family visiting from America.
5: As the anniversary is marked, she says her anger is directed at others, not her country's government.
8: Again,

0: The world in 3 years has done a 180 and is distorting, making the victim seem like they're the perpetrator, and it's just wrong.
1: When we stand here and you look off into the distance at Gaza, you can see there's a lot of destruction
0: there. Not enough.
2: The October 7 attacks and the war in Gaza since are central themes in the Israeli election campaign, with Benjamin Netanyahu's political opponents promising a national independent inquiry into what happened, something the Prime Minister has refused. Mali Zender's daughter, Noah, was among hundreds killed at the Nova Music Festival.
3: It must happen, not only for us, but to make sure that an event like this will not recur.
2: 3 years on, Mali says her family still have many unanswered questions, making the pain of their loss much worse.
3: I am all the time telling my husband, let's run away from here, but it's not a solution. It's so difficult.
2: Back on the border, Danny Rahamim has hope for the future.
4: I still believe that we have to make peace with the Palestinians, but not with the Hamas. They are monsters.
2: Even though 3 years on, that outlook seems as distant as ever. This is Matthew Doran in Nahal Oz, reporting for AM.
5: At Sydney's Bondi Beach, a minute's silence was held at 6:29 this morning to remember those killed on October 7.
6: It's a day that has reverberated in every Jewish community around the world.
7: I think as Israeli, we understand the importance of this day, and I think it's so beautiful to see how many people from our community and outside the community understand the importance of it as well. I think every person here was affected on that day. As someone who lost family members myself, I think it's amazing to see how people come together and acknowledge and mourn that day. And it is a day that changed the world of the Jewish community and Israeli community, and today of coming together.
5: Some of the people who've gathered at Sydney's Bondi Beach this morning: Alex Rivchen, the co-CEO of the Executive Council of Australian Jewry. I spoke to him a short time ago. Alex Rivchen, thanks for joining AM.
8: Thank you.
5: You're at Bondi Beach this morning. We've heard from some people who've attended the commemoration there. What's the mood like?
8: Look, the mood is somber and reflective, and obviously, you know, we contemplate what happened on that day, and it's something that touched and affected Jewish Australians in a deeply personal and profound manner. We all remember where we were as those scenes were unfolding. We all remember those first images that we saw, and we all remember the shock and the trauma that we felt, which we experienced really as a part of Jewish history. We saw things that we thought belonged to the medieval times and the Nazi era, you know, of people being dragged off to captivity, of thrill killing of Jewish civilians, house-to-house hunting of Jews. These are things that we never thought could happen again. And so, you know, there's a trauma that we all feel, but also we come together in strength and solidarity. We uplift each other, we comfort each other, and we get through it.
5: Why do you think it's important to come together on this date?
8: Firstly, in honour of the people that were massacred on that day and suffered, and the people who lost their homes and lost their families and entered captivity in the most horrific manner imaginable, but also to reflect on what happened in our own country here as Australians. The fact that there were people who celebrated in our streets, the fact that there are people who still celebrate this, and to look at what's happened in the past 3 years in our own country, how our country has changed, how anti-Semitism became normalised at a time when there should have been global solidarity and unity against extremism and terrorism and anti-Semitism. We seem to fracture and lose our way. And I think that everything that's happened since, the firebombings, the Iranian plots, the Bondi massacre, I think there's a direct continuum from October 7th to those events.
5: There are pro-Palestinian rallies and vigils planned in some places around Australia today. What's your view about that? Should they be allowed to happen on this day?
8: I think they should be allowed to happen. You know, we're a free country and people have the right to peaceably assemble. I'm not claiming that they don't have the right to do so, but there's something beyond laws, and that's basic decency and compassion and humanity. And I think that anyone that looks at what happened on October 7 and wants to associate themselves with it, anyone that wants to hold anti-Israel actions on that anniversary date, I think it says something about their character and about their integrity, and frankly, let them be exposed for what they are.
5: Have Benjamin Netanyahu's policies on Gaza made it harder for Jewish people all over the world to speak out?
8: No. I mean, the Prime Minister of Israel makes the

0: policies that he feels are in the interests of his country, as every prime minister around the world does, as our prime minister does as well. We're Australian Jews and we advocate for our community and we express our views, our criticisms and our support. But on a day like this, we think only of our support for the state of Israel, the people of Israel, and our hopes for a peaceful future. But at times like this, it seems to be a long way off.
1: In the wake of last year's Bondi massacre, there's been a Royal Commission into Anti-Semitism in Australia. That final report will come down before Christmas. Do you think that that's going to be a big part in your community and its healing?
0: I think it's going to be important. There's no question about it. I mean, this is a generational examination of anti-Semitism. And when you think about everything that came to light, the heart-rending testimony of mothers and school teachers and principals and rabbis and ordinary community members about what's been happening in our society, when you look at the over 20,000 written submissions, which is a record for an Australian Royal Commission, there is such a vast body of evidence of what's happening sector by sector throughout our country that warrants close examination. And I'm sure that there'll be strong recommendations that come from that. But I think one of the lessons of the last 3 years is that governments and institutions are limited in what they can achieve. I think it comes down to individuals to act honourably in a compassionate, humane manner. And so we're not going to wait for royal commissions. We're not going to wait for legislative change. We're going to try to be the change ourselves and encourage other Australians to do likewise.
1: Alex Rivchen, the co-CEO of the Executive Council of Australian Jewry, thanks for your time this morning.
0: Thank you so much. I appreciate it.
1: And you're listening to AM where it's 8:15. Business groups are concerned the coalition's newly released immigration policy could have negative consequences for the wider economy. Andrew McKellar from the Australian Chamber of Commerce and Industry says lowering the overall intake is short-sighted and could cause potential long-term damage.
2: Even though they've been clever about, you know, some of the ways that they've done this, we still end up with a lower skills intake, less students coming to the country. It's going to have an impact on our growth potential in the future.
1: Higher education groups are also criticising the policy, with one organisation accusing the Liberals and Nationals of trying to keep up with One Nation. Here's political reporter Jack Mackay.
3: After a cutback in its support in the polls, the coalition has unveiled plans to cut back on migration.
4: Clearly the opposition is trying to keep up with One Nation, and that's a real shame.
3: That's Phil Honeywood, the CEO of the International Education Association of Australia. He's warning the coalition's plan poses a risk to the country's international education sector and the broader economy.
4: The future workforce in aged care and childcare is heavily dependent already on international students coming here. And the gig economy, a lot of the young people that work in jobs that young Australians refuse to work in, be it Uber driving, be it 7-Eleven, they're all done by international students.
3: Under the opposition's plan, net overseas migration would be cut from its current level of 292,000 down to 100,000 people in the first 2 years of a coalition government. It would then lift to 160,000 by the fourth year. In contrast, Labor wants to get net overseas migration down to 225,000 per year by 2028, while One Nation has vowed to tip migration into negative territory before introducing a cap of 130,000. Targeting international student numbers is central to all their plans.
5: International education seems to be the political whipping horse, if you like.
3: Vicky Thompson is the CEO of the Group of Eight Universities.
5: Domestic students have a stake in this debate because it's international student revenue that supports research, it supports teaching.
3: In its plan, the coalition is promising to abolish temporary graduate visas as well as cap international student commencements at 240,000 people per year, down from the current planning level of 295,000. It also wants to restrict the families of students coming to Australia and link each student visa to the institution they're enrolled with. Opposition leader Angus Taylor has accused universities of selling migration pathways rather than an education.
6: Migration pathways should be managed and controlled by the government in the interests of Australia and the Australian people, not by the universities.
3: Both Labor and the Coalition are in agreement that migration numbers should fall, albeit by different numbers and in different ways.
7: It's 100% a reaction to One Nation.
3: That's Griffith University political expert Paul Williams. He doesn't believe the Coalition's migration policy will lure back voters who have abandoned the Liberals and Nationals for One Nation.
7: It's probably too little too late. And there's no way that that is going to be enough to pull back the critical mass of One Nation voters.
1: Associate Professor Paul Williams ending that report by Jack Mackay. The company behind the hacking of Australia's Medicare website, OpenAI, says it's changed its systems to ward off future breaches by rogue agents. Earlier, I was joined by the Assistant Minister for Science, Technology and the Digital Economy. Andrew Charlton, thanks for speaking to AM.
8: Good to be with you.
1: Was OpenAI's apology to Australia full-throated enough?
8: Well, what we learned yesterday was that Australia was right to call out the hacking that occurred. And we also learned that the action the PM took is already having an impact on how these companies approach safety. We take OpenAI's apology at face value, but we don't rely on it. Australia is taking its own action to make sure that we keep Australians safe from the risks of AI. And those actions will include the new Australian AI standards, which will go directly to issues of safety, transparency and incident disclosure, which the PM has said will be out before the end of the year.
1: OpenAI's Chief Strategy Officer Jason Kwon has promised that should more incidents be identified, that government agencies would be noted, quote, very, very quickly. Are you confident that the reporting lines are now up to scratch?
8: Well, clearly the reporting that OpenAI did in relation to the last incident was inadequate. It was inadequate in its timeliness and it was inadequate in its nature. The Prime Minister has launched a rapid review of that incident, and one of the outcomes of that review will be to inform the government's new AI standards, which will govern exactly how this type of incident will be reported. And clearly, we need to make sure that those standards require these companies to report in a timely way and in an appropriate way, and both of those things will be covered in the new AI standard.
1: Do you accept his position that his boss, OpenAI's boss Sam Altman, didn't know about the breach when he met in person with Australia's Deputy Prime Minister Richard Marles on September the 1st?
8: Well, I don't have any information otherwise, but what I can say is that it is inappropriate for a company like this to have such a long period of time between when they conduct a hack like this and when they notify the Australian government. I'm not privy to their internal communications, but what we have said to them very clearly is when incidents occur, they need to front up in a timely way and provide appropriate notification so the Australian government can address these issues.
1: Jason Kwon basically said that his company would do its part to keep legislators up to date with the technology, but that governments also needed to step up to meet that technological know-how. Is there that depth of knowledge in the Australian government?
8: Well, the Australian government has acted quickly to address the risks of AI safety. We established the Australian AI Safety Institute. We are one of a small number of countries in the world that has one of these capabilities within its government. That capability is exactly what you describe. It's a group of technical experts who are able to test and analyse these models for their safety to make sure that where there are risks to Australians, we are mitigating those risks. We've also announced our government's safety priorities, which cover privacy, transparency, automated decision making, and now the government is moving forward with its Australian AI standards, which will legislate many of these principles.
1: Can they all keep up with the pace of change, though?
8: Well, things are moving very quickly in the world of AI, but we need to make sure that they don't move more quickly than public trust and public safety. And that's why the government has been working to ensure that we introduce these new standards. These are world-first standards to ensure safety, transparency and disclosure around incidents like the one we saw on Medicare.
1: Does it all highlight to you that Australia can't do anything without the help of the US, and at the moment the Trump administration isn't listening?
8: No, Australia has significant agency here. I mean, I would point out that the Prime Minister called out this behaviour. He was the first leader in the world to call out this hacking behaviour, and that has had consequences and repercussions that has caused these companies to change their behaviour. We'll also be the first country in the world to introduce the Australian AI standards, which these companies have, many of them have signed up to the principles underneath. So we have the power to influence the way that artificial intelligence comes into Australia, and we're determined to do that in a way that makes sure that it benefits Australians and doesn't cause them harms.
1: Andrew Charlton, thanks for joining AM.
8: Thanks very much.
1: And Andrew Charlton is the Assistant Minister for Science, Technology and the Digital Economy. Student protests have spread to more than 30 cities across France, with some turning violent as demonstrators set fires and clashed with police. Hundreds of protesters and police have been injured in the rallies, which heard claims that schools are overcrowded, short on teachers and dilapidated. Europe correspondent Catherine Diss filed this report.
9: What started as passionate but peaceful soon turned violent, as protesters set fires and clashed with riot police, who returned fire with tear gas. We feel despised, this student said. When the answer is violence, that means democracy is no longer working. The demonstration started in the poor outer suburbs of Paris 3 weeks ago and quickly spread across France. Parents, teachers and trade unions have now joined in for the biggest day of action yet, with hundreds of schools blockaded or closed. The situation has been deteriorating for years, this teacher and union representative tells reporters. It clearly shows that there is a general weariness with our living conditions, he said. Hundreds have been injured. A 15-year-old boy's hand was blown off by a police grenade, while a 14-year-old boy broke his jaw after he was hit at close range with a tear gas canister. His parents are suing authorities. It hurts to send your child to school and to find them in this state, the boy's mother said. France's Prime Minister has promised to address the problems, but he's condemned the violence.
10: L'ultra-violence a frappé.
11: Extreme violence has knocked on the doors of these high schools, as you said, and this extreme violence must be condemned unconditionally. In a functioning democracy, there can be no room for tolerance of violence.
9: With ballooning debt, the French government might not have the cash, nor does it appear to have a plan to quell the unrest. This is Catherine Diss in London, reporting for AM.
1: Patients who failed to disclose the use of illegal peptides or weight loss jabs before surgery could face serious consequences, according to doctors. They've issued a fresh warning after new research showed an 11-fold risk of regurgitation or aspiration under general anaesthetic for people on GLP-1 medications such as Ozempic. Here's National Health reporter Stephanie Dalzell.
12: Going under general anaesthetic already comes with risks, but failing to disclose you're on a GLP-1 or unapproved peptides can add to it, according to the Australian and New Zealand College of Anaesthetists President Tanya Selak.
13: We do worry a lot about this rare risk of aspiration and regurgitation, and we don't want any patient to come to harm when we could have avoided it.
12: GLP-1-based medication like Ozempic or the unapproved drug retatrutide mimic the activity of a natural hormone, helping people feel full for longer. But because they slow digestion, standard fasting might not empty a patient's stomach. And Dr. Selak says that poses an increased risk of what's known as pulmonary aspiration.
13: When you're under anaesthetic, your body's automatic safety reflexes like coughing and swallowing are switched off. So food or fluid in there can come back up and then slip into the airway and lungs, and that can cause serious lung injury.
12: With the use of GLP-1-based drugs on the rise, the college says some people are failing to declare they're on the medication before they show up for surgery, meaning anaesthetists are having to use alternative techniques or even turn people

0: way. Dr. Selak says there's a range of reasons why people aren't disclosing the medication use, including embarrassment or trying to conceal the purchase of unapproved peptides.
1: So some people will come and write that they're not on any medications, but by the time I've asked them a number of different things, we've found out, oh, I'm also on a peptide injection someone gave me at the gym.
0: A new study published in the Anaesthesia Journal last month looked at more than 47,000 patients across the UK and found those on GLP-1s were 11 times more likely to regurgitate or aspirate contents like food under general anaesthetic. Adelaide University's Professor Michael Horowitz says there needs to be more research done on the issue.
2: What we've now got is an accident waiting to happen. The key question is what these drugs do to gastric emptying.
0: For Dr. Selak, the message is simple. Be honest with your doctor about what medication you're taking.
3: Stephanie Dalzell and Paige Coburn with that report. Briefly, in finance, Wall Street has ended higher. The Australian dollar is also higher. It's buying 69.8 US cents. That's AM for today. I'm Rachel Mealy. Thanks for your company. It's 8:30.
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5: This is Rob Kidd.
6: Good morning, good morning. You may have noticed the age pension went up close to $30 extra a fortnight recently, but you tell me, how easy is it to get a full or part pension depending on your income or your partner's income? There's a lot of criteria to meet and hoops to jump through. Lee from Mackay says that she's actually found the whole process very overwhelming, trying to manage finances for retirement.
7: We've got to this point where it's retirement time and it's a minefield where you stand with your pension, where you stand with your assets, superannuation, healthcare packages. One thing that I haven't been able to find is a possible free advisory service for financial situations for seniors in general. Is there such a thing, and how are people getting by without feeling absolutely scared stiff of their future financial situations?
6: That's Lee from Mackay. Have you or your loved one actually had a similar experience to Lee? What's one of the hardest parts of actually managing money in retirement? And do you think there should be a free financial advisory service for seniors? Join the conversation this morning. Phone and text 1300 101 222. You can text 0487 993 222. Reminder, you can do it all from the ABC Listen app when you're listening. After 9 this morning, you're going to be hearing from a local financial advisor with thoughts on the idea and how to help some of these concerns. Coming in next, ABC's What You Need to Know. But the weather situation this morning, there are a few showers around the region. Partly cloudy for the coast and the islands, but for the boaties, Daniel Hayes, our senior forecaster from the Bureau, was telling us earlier.
8: Yeah, it's not too bad, really. Like I said, that surge does come through. We see the easterlies pick up to around about 10 to 15 knots tomorrow, but otherwise the winds will stay around about 10 knots today, and they'll be back to that around about Friday, so fairly short-lived bump in those breezes. There could be the odd thunderstorm around, though, tomorrow, with that surge coming through. So, you know, keep an eye out for that, but otherwise it's pretty good.
6: Pretty good at the Mackay Airport at the moment. We've got 23 degrees, southwesterlies blowing through 10 kilometres an hour. Airlie 23, if you're heading down to Brisbane, it's 25. And right now in Glendon, we've got 22 degrees. Beach Boys, 8:32, ABC Tropical North.

0: Beach Boys, God Only Knows, with ABC Tropical North and Rob Kidd this morning, 8:35. Is it okay to track your kids through their phones? It might give you peace of mind, but how much should they know about it? And when does keeping them safe become, well, keeping tabs on them? Is that right or is that wrong? Coming up very shortly, you're going to be hearing from a leading author about whether to track or not to track. But at the moment, we want to take a look at the big news stories of the day, what you need to know. Liam O'Connell, g'day.
1: Good morning, Rob.
0: A lot of news around this morning. Tara Marie Richardson walking free after a sentencing hearing in Mackay.
1: That's right. So she's been handed a suspended sentence after being convicted of unlawfully killing her son. And just to sort of take a step back here, so Taryn McEnany-Sullivan, he was 4 years and 7 months when he was found lifeless in a pool at his Munburra home southwest of Mackay in August 2021. Now, the investigation initially took more than 2 years, and then after that, Taryn Marie Richardson, his mother, was arrested. Taryn lived with autism, and that was one of the, I suppose, reasons that they were sort of looking and sort of taking their time with that investigation in the first place. So she was initially charged with murder, but then yesterday she was given a 5-year wholly suspended sentence to be served in the community. That's after she pled guilty to a downgraded charge of domestic violence and manslaughter earlier in the year. Now, that's, I suppose, some of the details around that, in that he was sort of found near a pool in a backyard at Munburra at the time, and there was, I suppose, back and forth during not only this sort of sentencing hearing, but during the committal hearing and during sort of deliberations leading up to that about Ms. Richardson's, I suppose, level of culpability, how much she could have known and what she did know at the time.
0: Yeah.
1: So that's where the court's landed. She's already spent more than 3 years in custody, more than 1,000 days. So that's, I suppose, the other side to it as well. She spent quite a bit of time behind bars. Outside court, Taryn's father, Andrew O'Sullivan, said that he'd actually pursue an inquest following the result.
2: In the sense of the family, we're disappointed that she walks free. The only light at the end of that tunnel is the fact that if she commits a crime in the meantime, she actually gets to go before the court again and hopefully gets her suspended sentence reversed and gets put in jail. The fact of the matter is, she gets to go home, my son doesn't. Well, for me personally, I moved from Mackay. I just couldn't wake up every day in a region that my son was taken from me. It's just been hard, it's been terrible. As I said, the financial loss, the stress, sleepless nights, all comes down to one person, and she gets to walk free. I've talked to my lawyer. I've talked to Detective Senior Constable Pat Horton on the direction of actually going to Mackay Coronial Court, submitting application to get an inquest, to get more answers

0: and to not give up the fight. It's just, I'm not going to give up the fight.
1: It's very powerful.
2: Yeah, that's Taryn's father, Andrew O'Sullivan, speaking outside court yesterday.
1: Also, other big news around this morning, the second inquest into the death of Marilyn Wallman in 1972 begins today.
2: That's right. So they'll begin giving evidence at the Mackay Courthouse a little bit later today. So just, again, a bit of a recap for people who aren't familiar with the story. Marilyn disappeared on her way to school in Mackay back in March 1972. An investigation, you know, a search followed for you know, days and weeks afterwards. But then a partial skull was found 2 years later in the region, and then DNA evidence in the 2000s was analysis was done that was confirmed to be her remains. The inquest is the second one that's been done into the case, and it's seeking to determine the cause of her death and whether anyone was involved. It's going to be starting with Marilyn's brothers, Rex and David Wallman. They're expected to be examined during the first day of proceedings, in addition to a former police detective. They'll also be talking down there. It's expected to take about 12 days, Rob, and there's about 20 witnesses that are on the list so far, but the whole thing that the court was doing was, you know, in the lead up to it, saying, you know, if anyone does have information, if people do want to come forward, I suppose please do it, because we want to sort of have as much information as possible to do it as thoroughly as possible. So that's why they've set down the 12 days for the inquest to go for. We'll have, you know, sort of ongoing coverage day by day on the website. There's going to be a TV piece out tonight as well, but we'll keep you up to date here on Tropical North Radio as well.
1: Thank you very much. 1972, their parents would love closure, and they're in their 90s at the moment, so a lot of information, abc.net.au. Also, Liam, prostate cancer nurses say they're not being given enough.
2: That's it. So we were talking with some of the prostate cancer, I suppose, advocates here in town a few weeks ago, and they were saying that the local nurse here was losing funding from next year, but now a leading prostate cancer charity is saying that the federal government really shouldn't be cutting funding for specialist nursing services. There's about 96 of these prostate cancer nurses that are, you know, around the country at the moment. They'll be transitioned from the Prostate Cancer Foundation to their sort of general cancer charity partner, the McGrath Foundation, from next year. The foundation itself has said the move will harm regional patients who rely on continuous care, and I suppose that's specialist care. That's, you know, specific to prostate cancer, because, you know, every cancer is different, it reacts differently.
1: Sure.
2: The Special Envoy for Men's Health, Dan Rapaccioli, he's got in touch with us as well. He said while the provider is different, the location of the service will stay the same, and he's said he's confident the quality of that care will remain the same as well.
1: Okay, a lot of news around this morning. Thank you very much, Liam. For all the breaking news, abc.net.au.
3: Hi, Jenny Woodward here. My ABC QCWA weather calendar is back for 2027, featuring stunning weather photos captured by ABC audiences right across Queensland. Ooh, nice shot, Marty.
4: Thanks, Jenny.
3: All proceeds support the wonderful work of the Queensland Country Women's Association. 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ABC Tropical North.
1: Thank you very much, Danny. 841, if you're out and about taking photos, I'd love to see them as well. You can text your photos through 0487 993 222. As we know, school's back this week, so for a good chunk of the day, you'll have a pretty good idea where your kids or even your grandkids are. Well, we hope that you do. But what about before school? What about after school, or even when they start heading out on their own? Have you ever been tempted to put a tracking app on their phone? Maybe you already have one. Madonna King is an award-winning author, journalist and commentator. For her latest book, ScreenWise, she spoke to 300 young people, as well as principals, academics, teachers, researchers and neuroscientists, trying to unpack our increasingly complicated relationship with our screens. ABC's Ellen Fanning, who does actually track her 22-year-old son, spoke to Madonna about whether to track or not to track.
5: How I first started to look at this was a young educator told me about how she went on this excursion just outside Brisbane, and her iPhone, her smartphone, kept picking up these air tags not registered to her. 1, 2, 3, 4, 5, 6. And she realised that all these kids that she was responsible for actually had an air tag in their lunchbox or their backpack. And it is very common. I found them sewn into knapsacks for school. There's even a shoe producer who has produced a sole of a shoe where you can put a tag in to tag your child.
6: And this is a tag with, so the
4: you can geolocate your child. My child is on the bus halfway to the Big Pineapple for their excursion. My child is down by the creek smoking or vaping. You can figure it out.
5: In the classroom, mine's having lunch, mine's sitting, not playing with others. And, you know, in some ways, their accuracy cannot always pinpoint that if that's uncertainty. But it's a really interesting thing because you do it with your son's permission. You've consulted him on it and there's consent. I think that's very different from occasions where it's done out of, I'm the parent and I want to know where you are, because kids told me they'd turn it off and say the battery went flat.
4: Mm.
5: But now with tracking, it allows teenagers to be tracked at all times. Therefore, you know, some experts said to me, how does that impact their judgment? Mm. Do they not try and do things because they know they're being watched, so it stunts their growth in terms of judgment? But, you know, so that's on one side of the equation. On the other side is, like you, or if you've got a 14-year-old who debates, let's say they debate at a school, Brisbane State High, and, you know, you're practicing until 8:30 at night, and you're walking out onto that busy road to wait to be picked up, I can see that some parents and students would think that was great to stay in the school grounds until they can see their mum or dad, you know, only 50 metres up the road and then walk out.
4: Yeah, yeah. The pros and cons, basically, of tracking devices, iPhones with Find My, Apple AirTag, Snapchat, SnapMap, Life 360, SpaceTalk smart watches. What are the pros of doing it? What are the things that are good about doing it? And what age do you reckon you should start doing it?
5: I think there's three things. One is you've got to consider why you're doing it. Then you've got to consult who you're tracking. And if your team says no, then it's really hard for it to go ahead. I mean, there really has to be consent in a sense, because some kids said to me they would just turn it off. Or it really breached trust between parent and child. And I think if you can sit down and say, this is why we're doing it, and you're going to feel safer and you'll know where we are at all times too, and there's an end date. So like you, we did it through school and we said it would never continue beyond the last day of year 12. One of them couldn't wait to get out the school yard to turn it off. Like the moment school's over, it was off. The other one who went away with university, she kept it on for another year because she was walking home late at night from lessons. And she just wanted to know, goodness knows what we could do from a state away, but she wanted to know that someone could see her arrive home.
1: That's Madonna King speaking with ABC's Ellen Fanning there. What do you think? 8:46, track or not to track? Joining the conversation, 1300 101 222, or you can text me 0487 993 222.
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1: Going out for a beach walk this morning, Bukasia. Maybe hiking, getting up around Mount Blackwood. Want to let people know where you're going, when you're coming back. Actually, what about volunteering? Do you love doing a bit of volunteering in your spare time? If you want to volunteer in the region, how about volunteering on an island, an idyllic paradise? Would you do it? We'll be finding out how you can do it after Ed Sheeran, ABC Tropical North.

0: Ed Sheeran, eyes closed, ABC Tropical North, 10 to 9. You've got Rob Kidd this morning. Bit of cloud around the region. Warm temperatures, 32 today for Dysart, pushing 29 for Bowen. If you're around West Mackay at the moment, we've got 25 degrees. And if you love volunteering at this time of the year, getting out and about, helping the community, if you've got some free time, Middle Percy Island, as we know, is a bit of a haven along the coastline. It is gorgeous. They've been looking for more live-in volunteer caretakers recently to maintain infrastructure and promote conservation. And it seems like they've had a little bit of success, which is great. Kate Radcliffe is the Director and Treasurer for Middle Percy Island, and she joins me on ABC Tropical North. Kate, good morning to you.
1: Good morning, Rob.
0: You've had a bit of people get in touch and say, yep, I could do that.
1: Oh, we have had marvellous response, including a couple from Canada who wanted us to pay their airfare.
0: Seriously, from the other side of the world, they would come over to Percy Island and do it. That's great.
1: Well, I guess they were looking for a freebie.
0: I think so. But you've got to pay it to get it, right? No? What, did you say no thank you, but thanks for no thanks?
1: Absolutely. Yeah. Absolutely. Yeah.
0: What about locals?
1: We have had, we've had some marvellous responses. We got down to five suitable couples who have got the skills which would be ideal for the island, including two families of professional beekeepers with a view to raising queen bees. So the next project is to get them over to the island, Rob.
0: Okay, and that's the easy thing to do or not so easy to do?
1: This is my other call-out. We've had such success with the first call-out for potential people. Now the next call-out is to anybody with a boat, preferably a speedboat because it's quicker, because it's quite a way to the island. Anybody in the Serena area, Stanage Bay area, Mackay or Whitsundays, because those are all, they would get down to the island within, if it's a speedboat, they could do it in 3 hours from Stanage or Serena. Mm. And we'd pay for the fuel.
0: Okay. All right. So I'm sure someone knows someone. Just a reminder, what sort of kind of work are they going to be doing when they do get to the island?
1: Well, the two beekeeping families, they are free to go over in December school holidays to assess the island and see whether they could work out a program. So that's one couple, or two couples. One preferably go from Stanage because they're driving up from Melbourne.
0: Yep.
1: And the other couple, I don't know if they're going to fly in to Mackay or what yet. I'm waiting to hear back from them.
0: Yeah.
1: And then the other couples, three or four couples, they basically everything, basic farming, management of infrastructure, fixing things that are broken, refencing the areas to keep out the wild animals from the tame animals, hospitality, gardening and preserving the food. Hunting, we've got one couple coming. He's got a gun license, so he'll be able to control the grazing animals to a suitable level and also provide meat for the island.
0: And promoting conservation, really?
1: Oh, absolutely essential, because without people on the island, the weeds, and without the grazing animals, actually, particularly the little goats, they keep the weeds down.
0: Yeah.
1: The place would actually be just covered in weeds and overgrazed by introduced roos and introduced deer that the con man brought over. And the wonderful little goats, the Percy Island colonial goats.
0: So if we'd put them, look at our diary at the moment, when are you hoping to have all of these families over there?
1: Okay, well, the first two, who are actually previous friends of the island, have volunteered for a month. They're ready to go over the 14th of this month.
0: Yep.
1: Preferably from Serena. They actually live in Serena or Mackay. And then there's one single chap who's assessing it for his family, and he's happy to go over around the same time.
0: Yep.
1: Just to have a quick look. So if somebody's able to give them a lift over, stay for a couple of days, and then give this single chap a lift back, we'd cover their fuel very happily. And then the other couples, we're waiting to hear back from them. But if I could just gather up names of people and phone numbers of anybody who is able to take the trip over, weather permitting and in between work, of course, it is tricky.
0: Surely there's someone. If they can get in touch with us, 1300 101 222. I hope it goes really well. I hope that we do find a boat and hopefully someone who can take them over there, Kate. I really do.
1: Thank you, Rob. I can't thank your radio program enough for everything you've done to support the island.
0: We try our best, Kate Radcliffe, the Director and Treasurer for Middle Percy Island. 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Text me to 0487 993 222. How big's your boat? Kim Carnes, Betty Davis Eyes, ABC Tropical North, 856.

0: Kim Carnes, Betty Davis Eyes on ABC Tropical North. 9 o'clock newsroom is just around the corner. We'll be joined with ABC's Money Matters with Ashley Thompson from Olmert Partners. If you have a question money-wise, if you have any questions you'd like answered, my number 1300 101 222. You can text them through 0487 993 222. And also, we'll take a look back in history with ABC's Slice of History.
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3: Morning, ABC News with Sue Fitzpatrick. A man's been charged over the death of a baby in Ipswich, west of Brisbane. Chelsea Malunga reports.
4: Police launched an investigation on Thursday last week after a three-month-old boy was taken to Ipswich Hospital with significant internal injuries. The infant was later transferred to a Brisbane hospital where he died from his injuries yesterday afternoon. Detectives arrested a 28-year-old man at an Ipswich address overnight. The man, who is known to the child, has been charged with one count of domestic violence murder against a child. He's due to appear in Brisbane Magistrates Court today.
3: Police are investigating the sudden death of a man on the Fraser Coast earlier this morning. Police and emergency services were called to Slaughterhouse Road in Maryborough West shortly before 7 o'clock to reports a man had been found unresponsive. He was declared dead at the scene. A crime scene has been established and investigations are continuing. The Telecommunications Ombudsman says confidence in the major telcos has taken a hit amid a jump in complaints. More than 50,000 customers contacted the industry umpire in the last financial year, with complaints over billing, mobile dropouts and concerns about the 000 network. Ombudsman Cynthia Gabert says there is merit in a Senate inquiry's recommendation for control of emergency calls to be nationalised.
5: No one party in the broader ecosystem is going to be able to fix it by themselves. So there's absolutely a role for the networks themselves, and the temporary disaster roaming is part of it. That will supplement the Camp One facility for 000 that's already there, where you have more than one network available. But we do need to look more broadly at the regulatory environment to make sure it's actually fit for purpose now, not when it was designed 30 plus years ago.
3: Online shoppers are being encouraged to strengthen their passwords in the wake of the latest cyber incident. Hackers sent a push notification to customers of online retailer ASOS, indicating their personal data had been accessed. The company says it doesn't believe hackers accessed any payment details. Web security expert Troy Hunt says people need to take their own security seriously.
6: If you want to buy something, you need to give them your email address, your phone number, the address that you'd like it posted to. You have to hand over this personal data. The only thing we have a lot of control over is the way we manage passwords. And I think really in this day and age is being conscious that things like identity theft services can be quite useful. For example, someone tries to take out a loan in your name or get a tax return on your behalf that they shouldn't.
3: Overseas now, Israelis will mark the third anniversary of the deadly October 7 terrorist attacks by Hamas today. Here's Middle East correspondent Matthew Doran.
7: Commemorations will be held across the country, from the border communities, which came under fire from Hamas on that day, through to Tel Aviv, where a concert will be held in the evening. Around 1,200 people were killed and 251 taken hostage when Hamas launched its surprise dawn raids on Israel, catching the Israeli security and defence establishment flat-footed. The war in Gaza since has resulted in more than 74,000 Palestinians being killed, according to local health authorities. There's still a lot of anger towards the Netanyahu government over the failures which allowed the Hamas attacks to happen, something which could be reflected at the ballot box in just 3 weeks' time. Matthew Doran, ABC News, Jerusalem.
3: Hundreds of items from the personal archive of lauded American film director Stanley Kubrick are going to auction for the first time. Among the lots are the axe Jack

0: central inland districts. Scattered showers and storms in the afternoon south of Charters Towers to Mackay. Possible severe thunderstorms with heavy rain over the northern Wide Bay in Burnett and southern Capricornia. Showers too for Gympie and Rockhampton. Cairns and Bundaberg 30, Townsville and Mackay 29, Mount Isa 37. In the southeast, a partly cloudy day today. Brisbane and Logan 28, Ipswich 30, the Gold, Sunshine Coast and Toowoomba a top of 26 degrees.
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3: Great to have your company this morning, 9:05. You may have noticed the age pension went up to close to $30 extra a fortnight recently. But you tell me, how easy is it to get a full or part pension depending on your income or even your partner's income in 2026? There's a lot of criteria to meet and hoops to jump through. Lee from Mackay says she's found the whole process very overwhelming, trying to manage finances for retirements.
4: One thing that I haven't been able to find is a possible free advisory service for financial situations for seniors in general. Is there such a thing, and how are people getting by without feeling absolutely scared stiff of their future financial situations?
3: Have you or your loved one had a similar experience to Lee? What's one of the hardest parts of managing money in retirement? And do you think there should be a free financial advisory service for seniors? Coming up shortly, you're going to be hearing from a local financial advisor with thoughts on the idea and how to get some help for this one. And keen to know from you too. Swing Out Sister, Breakouts, my number 1300 101 222. Text me as well. You can do it from the ABC Listen app. ABC Tropical North.

0: Breakouts and Swing Out Sister on ABC Tropical North for a half day Wednesday. 9 past 9, my name's Rob Kidd this morning. Time for ABC's Money Matters with Ashley Thompson from Allman Partners in Mackay. Very good morning to you.
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0: Whether it's to do with your super or how to manage your money that's paying off your mortgage, you can call or even text now and ask any general advice from our financial advisor, Ashley Thompson, in the studio. She's here on the first Wednesday of every month. Phone 1300 101 222. Text 0487 993 222. And remember, any information this morning, general in nature, so for particular information related to you, please contact your financial advisor. Ash, we've had a question on notice from Lee in Mackay, who wants to know if there's any free financial guidance that exists for pensioners, which was something she was looking for at last month's Seniors Expo. Have a listen. She explained a few things to our reporter, Christy Lee McQueen.
2: One thing that I haven't been able to find here today, which I've been trying to research myself for quite some time, is a possible free advisory service on for financial situations for seniors in general. You know, we've got to this point where it's retirement time or they're into their retirement and not understanding the whole system. And it is a big system. Everything has to be taken into account, whether it be where you stand with your pension, where you stand with your assets, superannuation, healthcare packages. It's a minefield, and even I'm a little bit younger than retirement age, and I have struggled to find and feel comfortable with a plan that we've set out for myself and my husband, who is retired. Something like a free advisory service with no legal obligations, and that must be made fairly well clear, that who can afford $3,000 for a financial advisor? A free advisory service with no obligations, and you know that the person giving the advice is obviously a registered advisor as such, that can make it a little bit simpler and point out all the different things within everybody's individual situation, because every single person is different. Not one thing suits everybody, and it is exhausting and mentally draining trying to pull everything together and take it all into account and then have, say, Centrelink turn around and say, no, you've got this all wrong. It is, it would be a wonderful thing if we could get some people that are willing to give up their time for free advice for a generation that's done everything they possibly can, paid all their taxes, worked hard, built lives for themselves, you know, paid their houses off as everyone would expect, but then to get to this stage and be absolutely confused with trepidation about what the future holds and what's best for each of us individually, financially.
3: You've been trying to help your partner, who is of retirement age, navigate all these financial changes as well. What has been some of the most challenging features or government subsidies that you've had to deal with?
2: When it came to his pension, tracking down the rates that you could earn without affecting your pension, and your superannuation company can only help you so far as well with your situation in that regard, and that was really quite daunting. And you know, we're all sitting around thinking, well, have we done this the right way? And I'm still nervous about, have we set this up the right way to be able to live comfortably and still not get penalised for something that we've done that we weren't aware that we weren't allowed to do. But I hope that it raises a question in everybody's, you know, not just here in Mackay, but all over Australia. Is there such a thing, and how are people getting by without feeling absolutely scared stiff of their future financial situations?
0: That's Liam Mackay speaking with ABC reporter Chris Lee McQueen. Ashley Thompson for ABC Tropical North's Money Matters. After hearing that, what's your response to it?
4: Oh, well, first of all, I just want to say congratulations to her, because, you know, trying to navigate this minefield of finances can be so, you know, I can completely understand where she's coming from. It can, you know, be very intimidating and very confusing. And I suppose that's probably why my job exists, I want to say. Because, you know, there's so many things to consider.
0: That's right.
4: And it's so, so hard. You know, look, it'd be great if there was a free service available to people that have reached this point where, you know, they've been able to put their, all their finances together and they're facing retirement. That would be amazing. But I think the reason why free, probably personal financial advice doesn't exist is probably because of all of the, you know, the legal requirements, the liabilities that come with, you know, if somebody gets that wrong because they haven't considered your entire situation. If they get that wrong, there is huge detrimental impacts to your, to not just your finances, but your future, right? So if, you know, if you can't necessarily have your financial assets last you for your lifetime, you know, what's that going to look like for you? So, you know, she's done the right thing as far as, you know, going to the sources that are available. So your superannuation funds can help you to some degree. Centrelink even can help with, essentially they can look at your, all of your assets and your income and give you a bit of an idea of what sort of entitlements you might have. And how that will sort of affect, you know, depending on what sort of changes come about for you, how that's going to impact your entitlements. They can sort of help to a degree. There's sources like the Money Smart website that can help as well. But
0: yes, very informative too.
4: Yeah, it's a great website.
0: Yeah,
4: all these things are general in nature.
0: Yeah, you're right.
4: It is going to give you only just pieces of the puzzle. I suppose where financial advisors come in is tying all of that together. But again, I think I understand the reason why that it's not free is just because there's just so much, you know, as an advisor, you have to jump through so many hoops just to become an advisor. So there's a bachelor's degree that you have to complete or equivalent. You know, there's a financial advisor exam. There's a whole year as a what's called a professional year, which is essentially you're like a trainee for a year. Yeah. So there's just so much to go through. And it's just because, you know, it's sort of like a doctor to some degree where, you know, they have responsibilities and they have to sort of take that seriously because it can be critical for the patient, you know, that comes in to go, okay, well, if we don't look at all the symptoms all together as a whole, how are we supposed to diagnose what's wrong and provide you with a script for medication and things like that?
0: Well, you can't do it right.
4: Yeah, you have to have a look at everything.
0: Yeah.
4: And that requires a lot of compliance, a lot of time,
0: a lot of background work.
4: Yeah.
0: But I'll be the devil's advocate here. I don't understand why it has to be free. She spoke really well, Lee, and congratulations to you, Lee. I mean, as you said, you've paid all your taxes, you've done the home loan, you've done all this, you've got everything sorted over the last 60 years, 50 or 60 years. Yeah. None of that's been free. So why does this financial advice at this time of your life have to be free? You would think at that age, when you're at the retirement age or, you know, getting to the 50s and 60s, you would have these things in place already. So you don't need to go and ask for free advice.
4: Yeah, I suppose one of the things that you can do is prepare. Like, and I think she's done a really good job at trying to prepare before that, before reaching retirement. I think that is a huge mistake that some people make, is that they wait until retirement to try and work it all out.
0: Correct.
4: Right? So planning well in advance is only just going to vastly improve, you know, even your confidence going in. And this is something we talked about last week about preparing for retirement, right?
0: I know.
4: So that sort of ties that in, I guess. But, you know, preparing is half the issue. Before you get to retirement, know where you're at and what your, you know, abilities are.
0: I know if you have a question for Ashley, she gladly gives up her time to give us some general advice. 1300 101 222 is my phone number. We have spoken about in past about recontribution strategies, obviously to wash out taxes, super balances for non-dependent beneficiaries, because and we're into October now. Isn't there a cut-off time for getting your tax done? Isn't there like this generally?
4: In May.
0: Is it?
4: Yeah, well, well, actually, it depends. It depends. If you have an accountant doing your taxes, so the bit of a tax question, I suppose, but my understanding is that it's mid-May if you have an accountant doing your taxes for you.
0: Right.
4: That's the cutoff. And, but if you're self-lodging, my understanding is maybe the end of October.
0: Okay, because that's what I was thinking, because I'm getting mine done in the next couple of weeks. So I looked at it and went, I haven't done mine. But if you're talking about beneficiaries and, you know, super balances and things, what do you want to talk about today?
4: So this is probably just deep dives into that complexity that superannuation is, right? Is that a lot of people don't understand that essentially when you pass away, there is a could be up to the entire balance of your superannuation. If it's passed on to what's classed as non-dependents, or a lot of the time this is adult children.
0: Yes.
4: So if it goes, if your superannuation is passed on to your spouse, there's no sort of taxes.
0: Righto.
4: Tax implications.
0: Yeah,
4: to that.
0: Sure.
4: But if it's then passed on to, say, an adult child or children, there can be, depending on what makes up your super balance, there can be taxes paid on that.
0: Mm-hmm.
4: So there's what's called taxable component and tax-free component. Now, taxable component of your superannuation is usually made up of employer contributions, anything in which we've claimed a tax deduction for, so say salary sacrifice, or we've made a lump sum and claimed as a tax deduction, and earnings. So for the majority of us, that's going to be nearly our entire balance over our working years, because it's nearly all been made up of employer contributions during that time.
0: Yeah.
4: It's probably, you know, a small portion of us that have actually made what's called non-concessional contributions, and they're ones that we haven't claimed tax deductions for.
0: Mm-hmm.
4: Okay. Now, when that taxable component is passed on, that's when the taxes apply. So you can pay 17%. So it's 15% plus 2% Medicare levy if it's passed on to an adult child.
0: Right.
4: So you're talking, if you have a balance of, say, $1 million, that's you know, $170,000 in taxes that your children pay. It's $500,000, that's $85,000 of tax. If it's a $100,000 balance, it's $17,000 worth of tax.
0: Okay.
4: So there are opportunities between when you meet a condition of release, so you have to be at least 60 and retired, essentially, to be able to access your super.
0: Yeah.
4: And the age of 75, there's like a window in which you can take money out of your superannuation and put it back in under different caps, which is non-concessional contribution caps, and wash out the taxable component of your super.
0: It sounds like money laundering.
4: It does sound a little bit like that, but it's fully legal, I promise you.
0: I know it's fully, everything you say is fully legal, but the way you described it then, I'm just going down the laundromat. Wink, wink.
4: Well, it's just something that people don't know about,
0: sure,
4: right?
0: I didn't know that.
4: And it's an opportunity to be able to essentially reduce, you know, where would you prefer that money go to, right?
0: Yeah.
4: Do you want it to lend with your kids?
0: Yeah, or do you want to go to the government?
4: ATO.
0: Yeah, right.
4: Right.
0: I know how many people would be putting their hand up for their kids.
4: Yeah. So there is like a bit of a window of opportunity there to be able to, you know, implement some strategies to be able to reduce the taxes that your kids pay.
0: Yeah. But this is where it comes down to going and seeing a financial advisor. I mean, there's millions of them, but you want to be comfortable with the person that you're sharing information with.
4: Definitely.
0: You know, to have that relationship. I'm not talking about a close relationship, but you need to be able to trust each other.
4: Absolutely.
0: And get the right information and know that the person is not just straight out of school. They've got the knowledge, they've got the information that they can actually steer you, you know, whether it's the early stages, into the right direction for the future.
4: Yeah. And I, you know, in my belief is that a good financial advisor will understand your deep and, you know, all of your, you know, goals and all the things that you want to be able to achieve out of life.
0: Because
4: that's where, you know, money is essentially a tool.
0: Yes.
4: To be able to achieve all those wonderful things that you want to get out of life.
0: Yes.
4: So understanding that before you understand the financial situation, I think is really, really important, because you know where you're headed.
0: Yes.
4: You know, you've got a target where you want to get to.
0: Yeah.
4: And I think that's really important.
0: Well, hopefully Lee and Mackay has got more information out of us, our chat this morning. Mm-hmm. And honestly, with Lee, that's a lot of information to get through, and hopefully herself and her friends can get that information through a financial advisor to help set up the next part of her life.
4: Yeah, and I mean, even, you know, we hope to sort of be able to provide some sort of level of, you know, like say seminars and education out there that is open to any of the listeners, I suppose.
0: Yeah.
4: So if there's something that comes to light, we'll certainly let the listeners know you know, we can help them out as much as we can.
0: And we appreciate your time. Again, the number you need if you have any questions, 1300 101 222, text 0487 993 222. And as I say, each and every week, every month, any information this morning is general in nature, so for particular information related to you, please contact your financial advisor. Getting all teary now, I don't know why. No, I'm just getting a frog in my throat. ABC's Money
4: Matters.
0: gets me every time. ABC's Money Matters with Ashley Thompson from Allman Partners. Thank you very much for joining us on ABC Tropical North.
4: Love it. Not a problem.
0: Bob Seger, Silver Bullet Band, still the same, ABC Tropical North.

0: Bob Seger, Silver Bullet Band, everything's still the same. With ABC Tropical North, my name's Rob Kidd. So good to have your company for a hump day Wednesday, 27 past nine. And a big thanks to Ashley Thompson from Allman Partners for ABC's Money Matters before. We're just talking about superannuation loopholes, information that obviously Lee in Andrewgrove, the question that she gave Christy Lee McQueen before. Lee's in Andrewgrove. Hello.
1: Good morning.
0: Thank you very much for calling up. Well, you just heard, we're just talking about yourself and your wonderful questions before. You just wanted to know, I understand there's no free financial advice. The point you were trying to make was trying to deal with all the different government departments and pensions and health entitlements.
1: Exactly. This has been the most frustrating part for myself and my partner, and particularly myself, not having had to deal with them through our younger days.
0: Yep.
1: First in, coming through for applying for the pension, which was pretty mind-boggling. And as I've always said, everybody's situation is different. My partner was born in New Zealand. So then we were had to fill out all the paperwork all over again for the New Zealand pension part because they have a reciprocal agreement. So not only that, taking that into account, which has taken 12 months to settle and sort out, then again, you've got things like the health departments, what are you entitled to, the My Aged Care that you may possibly need in the future, how everything, a free advisory service of someone that understands all the government departments that need to be taken into consideration when you're either applying for the pension or looking to retire, and trying to understand, because the information, yes, a lot of the websites are quite good, but if you're not computer literate, which a lot of this age group at this point in time

0: time haven't grown up with, you know, computers and electronic systems. They want you to do everything online. And yeah. Even I struggle, and I've kept my computer skills up as best as I possibly can, and I struggle a little bit as well.
1: It can be a little bit of a minefield. Noreen just messaged while we're just talking, Lee. At the Seniors Expo, there was all the information you need. This is what Noreen was saying. At the Seniors Expo, there was all the information you need, including a rep from Centrelink with anything to do with the age pension, with free appointment advice for any financial advice for seniors. Noreen went. I went, very caring and informative. So maybe there should be more Seniors Expos.
0: Yes, by all means, a bit more advertising. I mean, we walked around and I approached quite a few stallholders. I didn't actually find that particular stall, obviously. But, you know, every time you go down to Centrelink or try and make an appointment with them, you'll get somebody different. And quite often, person A will get a completely different set of instructions or what they need to do as against, say, person B that they deal with. It's happened to quite a few friends of ours. We've all gone in asking for the same sort of guidance and have been given very differing
1: advice. Are you getting everything sorted now, Lee? That's the main thing we need to know. Are you getting everything done?
0: Yes. We're lucky in the point, well, we've always been able to afford an accountant at our tax time who has been very helpful in our dealing with the best way to get our tax done and everything. But there's another point in regard to managing and understanding what you're entitled to, what's available out there for you, because it's not, unless you go really digging for things or speak to your friends, like even just trying to find a table that showed you exactly how much you can earn and how much it affects your pension, that form and those tables are actually under the DVA website.
1: Okay. Well, there's a lot of information to unpack there, Lee. Thank you for sharing. If you missed any of our conversation with Lee, obviously, but also with ABC's Money Matters with Ashley Thompson from Allman Partners, you can have a listen back anytime on the ABC Listen app. 9:31, time for some news headlines this morning. Liam O'Connell, good morning.
2: Good morning, Rob. Making news, a mother from the Mackay region has been handed a suspended sentence after being convicted of unlawfully killing her son. Tara Marie Richardson yesterday was given a 5-year wholly suspended sentence to be served in the community after pleading guilty to our downgraded charge of domestic violence manslaughter earlier in the year. Outside court, the father, Andrew O'Sullivan, says he'll pursue an inquest. Up to 20 witnesses will be examined during the inquest into the disappearance of Mackay schoolgirl Marilyn Joy Woolman in 1972. An inquest seeking to determine the cause of Marilyn Woolman's death and who was involved will hear its first witnesses in Mackay today. Brothers Rex and David Woolman will give evidence on the first day, along with a former police detective. Coroner David O'Connell has set down 12 days. Overseas, and US execution survivor Krista Pike is awake and speaking as she receives treatment at a hospital. The 50-year-old Krista Pike was sentenced to death following her conviction for murdering a classmate when she was 18. She survived 2 execution attempts last week and was transferred to a hospital in Nashville, Tennessee. Authorities have not yet said whether they'll try again to execute Pike. And in sport, Cameron Green will not play in the first men's cricket test against South Africa due to abdominal injury. It's unlikely the all-rounder will bowl in the series. Should he return to Australia's 11 for the remaining 2 tests against the Proteas, the injury blow is likely to leave Australia with a choice between Cooper Connolly or Nick Mattinson at number 5 in the batting order for the first test, which begins in Durban on Friday. And there'll be more news at 10, Rob.
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1: on this day in music coming up soon. Also, we'll take a look at ABC Slice of History, a look back in time with our local historian Glenn Hall. We'll see where education has gone over the years. Speaking of education, Mick Jagger and the boys have been around with the Rolling Stones forever. Their new album came out in July this year. It's called Foreign Tongues. From it, Never Want to Lose You, ABC Tropical North. Never!

0: They're due for another tour around Australia, surely. Would love to see them again. Man, it was what a show I saw back in the day. 20 years ago, I think, the last time they were in Australia. Amazing. Rolling Stones, Never Want to Lose You, ABC Tropical North.
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0: Yeah, 9:39. Let's take a look back in our slice of history with ABC Tropical North, a look back in time with our local historian Glenn Hall, and see where education has gone over the years.
2: When we think about our school days, most of us remember a

favourite teacher, the excitement of sports day, perhaps a few detentions and lifelong friends made in the playground. But every school has a story, and so does Mackay. Today there are more than 65 schools scattered across our district, from the city to the Pioneer Valley and the Northern Beaches. Yet they all owe something to one modest timber schoolhouse that opened more than 150 years ago. Mackay's very first school, Central State School, opened in December 1871. Just 41 children walked through its doors on its first day. It wasn't much by today's standards, but for a young settlement that was barely 6 years old, it represented hope, opportunity, and confidence in the future. The school's first principal was Joseph Robert Norris. If that surname sounds familiar, it should. Norris Street and Norris Road were both named in his honour. Norris just wasn't the first principal. He remained at the school for an astonishing 43 years, educating several generations of Mackay children. Few teachers anywhere in Australia can claim such a remarkable period of service. His home stood on Mount Oscar, and every day he travelled into town to guide what was then the district's only government school. Even the construction of the school had an unusual beginning. The builder had fallen into debt and was actually imprisoned before the building was completed. Despite being behind bars, he refused to surrender possession of the school until he'd been paid for what he believed he was owed. Only in early Mackay could the town's very first school begin with a builder negotiating from prison. As Mackay prospered through the sugar industry, its population expanded rapidly and one school soon became two. During the 1890s, the Mackay Girls and Infant School was built on the site now occupied by the Mackay Entertainment and Convention Centre. The original school then became known as the Mackay Boys School. Separate education for boys and girls was considered perfectly normal in those days, reflecting the values of the Victorian era. Education continued to evolve. In 1932, the Girls and Infant School became the Mackay Central School. A year later, the old boys' school was demolished and a modern building rose in its place. It became the Mackay Intermediate School, catering for older primary students. Then during the 1960s, the names changed again. The Intermediate School became today's Central State School, while the former Central School became the Mackay Opportunity School. It sounds confusing now, but each change reflected the city's growing population and changing approach to education. Secondary education also arrived gradually. Back in 1911, the impressive Technical College was built in Alfred Street. It officially opened in February 1912 and still stands today as E Block at the Mackay CQ, TAFE and University. A wonderful piece of living history that many people walk past without realising its significance. Despite this early technical education, Mackay didn't receive its own purpose-built state high school until 1964, when the Mackay State High School opened in Milton Street. For local families, it marked the beginning of a new era, allowing many students to complete their education without leaving the district. Catholic education also has deep roots in Mackay. St Joseph's Catholic School is recognised as the district's first private school, established on the site now occupied by St Patrick's College. It laid the foundations for generations of Catholic education that continues today. As new suburbs appeared, new schools followed. North Mackay State School opened on the 23rd of March 1915 with one teacher and just 37 pupils. Interestingly, today's Glenella State School originally carried the name North Mackay State School before later adopting the Glenella name. West Mackay State School followed in February 1924, welcoming 84 students. By 1956, enrolments had grown so much that an entirely new school was built, while the original Bridge Road campus became the West Mackay Infant School. Victoria Park State School opened in July 1926, officially opened by local member William Forgan Smith, who would later become Premier of Queensland. Sadly, fire destroyed the administration building in 1978, taking with it the school's treasured honour board that remembered former students who had served Australia during wartime. One of our oldest surviving schools is the Walkerson State School. It began life as the Alsatia Provisional School before becoming the Walkerson State School in 1881. Among its students was a young boy named Arthur Fadden. Years later, Sir Arthur Fadden would become Australia's 14th Prime Minister.

0: many country schools can claim to have educated a future national leader. Today, thousands of students attend schools across the Mackay region. Modern classrooms now have computers, interactive screens, and internet access that early teachers could never have imagined. Yet the purpose remains exactly the same as it was in 1871, to give young people the knowledge and confidence to build a better future. Every old classroom photograph, every item board, every school bell, and every weathered school building tells another chapter in the story of Mackay. Because the history of our schools is really the history of our community.
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1: 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Let's kick off today. 1976 on this day, John Lennon was awarded his green card, permanent residency status, at a hearing in New York, which overturned previous efforts by the US government to deport him. The three-judge panel of the US Court of Appeals ruled that his 1968 arrest in Britain for possession of marijuana was contrary to US ideas of due process and was invalid as a means of banishing the former Beatle from America.

On this day, 1978, the film soundtrack to Grease, featuring John Travolta, Olivia Newton-John, started a 13-week run at number one in Britain and was set to be huge here in Australia.

On this date, 1978, US magazine Music Magazine Billboard reported that Marvin Gaye had twice filed bankruptcy papers early in the year with debts of around $7 million. Oh, baby,

On this day, 1995, on ABC Tropical North, Alanis Morissette went to number one on the US album chart with the third album, Jagged Little Pill. The record produced six successful singles, including You Ought to Know, Ironic, You Learn, Hand in My Pocket, Head Over Feet. They all went on to become the biggest selling album ever by a female artist. Sales over 30 million.

On This Day in Music, 2002, Mick Jagger from the Rolling Stones donated about £100,000 to his old grammar school in Dartford to help pay for a music director and buy some musical instruments. It was a big year, 2002. The new centre was also named after the genius of Mick Jagger. I said,

2007, on this day, Bruce Springsteen went to number one of the UK album chart with Magic, the singer-songwriter's 15th studio album. The seventh UK number one, won a total of three Grammys, making Magic the second of only two Bruce Springsteen albums with three wins. Here's Radio Nowhere. This is

2009, on this day in music on ABC Tropical North, the Monkees vocalist Davey Jones ruled out ever reuniting with his former bandmates after launching a scathing attack on each of his old pals in the Northern Enquirer. It's not a case of dollars and cents, it's a case of satisfying yourself. I don't have anything to prove, he said. The Monkees proved it for me. Then I saw

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And in November 2019, it picked up number one on the US Billboard 100.

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With 10cc, he had the 75 UK number one and US number two single, I'm Not In Love.